0: 774 ABC Melbourne. The loophole sets a dangerous precedent.
1: As you've seen, if it can happen to one council, what's stopping it from happening to all 79 councils? And this could be absolute chaos if this happened across the state, and the state could be paralysed, really.
0: A resident living near a suspected drive-by shooting in Melbourne's northwest says she feels anxious something like this could happen in such a quiet family neighbourhood. Police say multiple shots were fired from a vehicle into a home on Rowan Drive in Kealba just after 5 this morning. Detectives are also investigating a second shooting earlier in the morning in the neighbouring suburb of Gladstone Park, where multiple gunshots were also fired out of a vehicle at a home on Payne Street. Resident Jane has told 774 ABC Melbourne. She lives about 250 metres away from where the Kealba incident happened.
2: It's a little concerning to be so close when it's usually such a quiet and friendly neighbourhood. It's unnerving, would probably be the best way to describe it. It's a small community, lots of family, young kids live very close by.
0: Police are searching for a male behind an attempted sexual assault in broad daylight in Melbourne's southeast yesterday morning. Detectives say two women were walking along Gardiner's Creek near a reserve off Glenferrie Road in Kooyong when a man jumped out of the bush and tried to put his arms around them. They managed to push him off and one of their dogs chased him into a nearby tunnel. The US president says he anticipates the latest round of military strikes against Iran could continue into next week. Ali Crew has the details.
3: Donald Trump has told Fox News that the attacks on Iran will continue until he says it's enough, and that US representatives have held talks this week to urge Tehran to make a deal. US Central Command says that Iran has intentionally attacked seven commercial ships in the Strait of Hormuz over the past 7 days, resulting in nearly a dozen civilian crew members being killed, injured or going missing. President Trump has reimposed a naval blockade of all Iranian ports, but has backed down on his plan to charge ships crossing the Strait of Hormuz. Tehran says it has again closed the strait, while Iran's Revolutionary Guards say they're targeting US bases in the region.
0: Opposition leader Angus Taylor is criticising the federal government's plan for an Office for Artificial Intelligence as part of its national framework for AI. Anthony Albanese will officially announce the new division, which will coordinate the design of Australian standards for artificial intelligence, during a major speech later today. Mr Taylor says while AI presents a great opportunity for Australia, the establishment of an Office for AI is unnecessary bureaucracy.
4: What he's announced is an office in an office, inside his own office. He's going to have another office. And what is that office going to do? I mean, honestly, the answer to this is not more bureaucracy.
0: The fossilised remains of a Tyrannosaurus rex have been sold at auction in New York for more than $70 million, a record price for a dinosaur. The BBC's Esme Stallard reports.
5: It was initially valued at $30 million, but Gus, as the T-Rex has been affectionately named, went for much more after a bidding battle that lasted over 10 minutes. Cassandra Hatton, worldwide head of natural history at Sotheby's, said the price reflected the time to excavate and reconstruct the specimen and its quality. Standing at 12.5 feet tall and with more than 60% of the bones recovered, it is one of the most complete specimens of its kind. We are unlikely to find out the identity of the buyer immediately. Time will tell if the dinosaur is coming to a museum near you.
0: To the weather, there's a strong wind warning for the East Gippsland coast. For the state, areas of morning fog and patchy frost inland, mostly cloudy in the south with isolated showers. Dry and partly cloudy across the north. For Melbourne, becoming cloudy, a slight chance of a late shower this afternoon and evening, heading for a top of 15 degrees. Tomorrow, cloudy, also 15. Friday, mostly sunny, 16. Saturday, cloud clearing, 16 again. Right now, it's 12 degrees in the city. ABC News.

0: Graham. Grant from Wentworth got in touch and said all highways around Australia should be 90 kilometres per hour. That's what I've been driving at for the last 40 years without an accident. Yes, it takes a little longer to get there, but you arrive alive. Thank you, Grant. And this texter says, I really can't understand why the latest topic for discussion is speed limits when the condition of roads in general is atrocious. Get priorities right. And the potholes is certainly something that we've been talking a lot about on ABC Radio over the last couple of weeks, and the opposition to promising extra funding for potholes. So it's shaping up to be an election issue as well. Jason in Ballarat called in earlier about the speed limits too. Here's what he had to say.
1: Sometimes you get an 80 speed limit in spots, and the person that's at the front of the sometimes bank up of traffic, they're travelling at 70 or 65, and it just creates a dangerous situation where you've got lots of cars sort of piling up behind them, and then when you're leaving a gap between you and the car in front, there's cars two or three back behind you. Well, they see the opportunity, they need to jump into that spot and sort of leapfrog their way to the front of the queue, which sometimes creates a lot of dangerous situations. So, or if the person at the front wants to go that bit slower, maybe they need to pull off in a safe spot on the road and let the flow of the traffic continue where it's not creating all these dangerous situations.
0: As Jason in Ballarat there. If you want to give your thoughts, 1-300-977-222. You can text in on 0467-842-722. And we were just talking about women's sport earlier and how there's been so much coverage of men's sport lately with lots of really big international tournaments going on. Manny and Marupna says on 0467-842-722, hi girls, it's sad to say, but no one watches women's sport. Just look at the TV ratings and the crowd attendance. It makes no money. Well, Marnie Vinyl, sport reporter, was speaking about how there was kind of this push for change and more women's sport coverage after the success of the Matildas in the Women's World Cup. Their semi-final versus England got 11.5 million viewers, set the record for the most watched TV program in Australia ever. So there certainly was an audience there for that one. This texter wants to shout out to Catherine Skinner as well, who has just taken out the Trap Mix Team World title over in Italy, along with James Willett. A local athlete said they set a new record as well. So a bit of a shout out to Catherine Skinner as well this morning.
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0: And you've no doubt been hearing plenty about data centres, energy costs and gas exploration in the news lately. Over the weekend, the State Coalition announced it would open the floor to gas exploration proposals and relax environmental approvals to get them started. And today, the Prime Minister will announce a new Office of AI to regulate the technology, including data centres. In the CSIRO's latest Gen Cost report, released just this morning, all about energy, it features data centres too. It's found battery power is now cheaper than gas at peak times, thanks to demand for gas from US data centres. You're joined now by Paul Graham, the CSIRO's Chief Energy Economist and the Gen Cost Project Leader. Hi, Paul.
5: Good morning.
0: Well, how do data centres in the US affect energy prices over here? Can you just explain that?
5: Yeah, it's a funny one because it's all to do with the fact that in the US, they have really, really big data centres that they want to get built and operating as fast as possible to support their, you know, AI technology revolution. Mm. And the fastest way to do that is to just set up your own power stations. What they've been doing is essentially using gas turbines, and so much so that, you know, if US data centers were a country, they'd be the second largest, you know, source of orders of gas turbines. So that's led to rising costs for gas turbines, and you know, there used to be an unwritten rule that gas turbines were always the cheapest thing you could do to build to turn on at peak times, but they've just been out competed by batteries now because of this US data center demand.
0: So did that surprise you and your team that that you have seen batteries overtake gas now in terms of, I suppose, price point?
5: Yeah, we thought actually gas turbines, you know, had increased for a number of years, but, you know, we're waiting. We had the post-pandemic global inflationary period, and we were sort of saying, well, that's starting to settle down. Inflation's settling down. Maybe it'll turn a corner. But it's actually just gotten worse. So we're expecting gas turbine prices to continue to increase for the next couple of years, whereas in contrast, batteries have gotten cheaper and cheaper. So just in the last year, we've reached the point where just to build a four-hour battery to cover that evening peak, it's cheaper to build that than to build a gas turbine. Mm.
0: And do you know why it is that US data centres are so hungry for gas rather than for renewable sources?
5: It's not that they're not considering renewables, but it's just this, if you're going for renewables, you're going to get a grid connection and you're going to have some renewables that you're getting power from combined with some storage from the system, and it just takes longer. But if you want to get things up and going quickly, you just order some gas turbines. You don't have to wait for a grid connection. You can just build them right next to the data center and you can just get going faster.
0: You're hearing from Paul Graham, Chief Energy Economist and GenCost Project Leader at the CSIRO, which has just released its latest report this morning, as you've been hearing, finding that new battery power is now cheaper than gas at peak times due to demand for gas from US data centres. You also found, Paul, that Australia's energy will be 93% renewables by 2050. So what's that expected to do for prices?
5: That's right. We're looking at what's the cheapest way to get to net zero, and it was a combination of solar photovoltaics, wind and batteries, and a little bit of gas. That combination, we think, will lead to generation prices of about $125 a megawatt hour. That is compared to, we're experiencing prices now at around about $80 a megawatt hour. And the reason for why we have to pay more in the future is because part of the reason we've got lower prices now is because we've got existing coal, and that's keeping prices lower, but eventually we have to replace those and face the full cost.
0: So even though batteries are now cheaper than gas, increasing our renewables over the next couple of decades is going to see our prices go up.
5: Well, it's probably worse than that, in the sense that no matter what we do, prices will have to go up. So we looked at the cost of getting to net zero, and we saw that prices had to go up to get to net zero. And then we said, well, what if we just abandon net zero and let's build a system dominated by coal? And we found that that led to almost the same price increase. So effectively, we concluded that no matter what we do, generation prices will have to go up, and we may as well shoot for a net zero system because we have to have that cost increase no matter what we do.
0: And what's driving that cost increase no matter what?
5: Well, it's the fact that prices now are sort of artificially lower because we're still relying on some of that existing generation that we built, you know, 50 years ago. And but that can't be extended indefinitely. And as I said, even if you wanted to build back the exact same technology, you still have to pay more than what we're paying for generation right now.
0: And just before you go, Paul, any other key findings from this GenCost report that you'd want to point to?
5: Probably just the fact that the things that have been getting cheaper, the batteries and the solar photovoltaics, they've been getting cheaper because they're coming out of China. And so almost everything else which is coming from elsewhere, not from China, has been getting more expensive. So in some ways, we owe the luck of current lower prices to those supply chains in China, which is something that also surprised us.
0: Well, Paul Graham, thank you so much for talking us through this latest GenCost report.
5: Great, thanks very much. Bye.
0: He's the CSIRO's Chief Energy Economist and the GenCost Project Leader. So that report has just come out this morning.

and has found for the first time, so in the past year, battery power is now cheaper than gas at peak times, and that's because of demand for gas from US data centers. And he was also mentioning just how big that demand is. Last year, the International Energy Agency reported that by 2030, data centers are set to use more energy than Japan. So huge amount of demand for energy there. And longer term, CSIRO said solar and wind power would by 2050 supply as much as 93% of Australia's energy needs. Alice Walker is my name. You are on ABC Radio. You can reach me on 1300 977 222. You can also text me on 0467 842 722. A few more texts coming in about the roads, about speed limits, about this push from the opposition to raise the speed limit on the Prince's Freeway and Highway between Melbourne and Colac. That's what they've promised to do if they are elected. This texter says, regarding not obeying speed signs, we did have a call from Jenny earlier saying she felt like they weren't really being enforced when there are speed reductions and a lot of people weren't obeying those lower speed limits. This person says, a bad practice on roadworks areas of leaving the low speed signs in place. Protecting road workers after hours produces a bad training situation, particularly if the works areas go for kilometres. If workers aren't working, the signs should be removed, says this person. Also, another text saying that the person who said they sit on 90 on highways and they've found that to be a very safe way of driving. This person says maybe there've been accidents created behind that person. And this texter says, I would like to see the limit through Charlton High Street called a highway to 40 kilometres as the other towns south on the Calder. So further south on the Calder, other towns have 40. They'd like to see the same in the Charlton High Street. 1300 977 222 is the talkback number. And that is the number that you need in order to play the quiz. Very soon we are going to kick off our music box quiz for today. If you've listened in the past when we've done the music box quiz, I give you a description from generated by AI about a song, kind of about the lyrics of the song. You have to guess what it is describing. Sometimes it's easier than others. I have a range of different songs from different decades for you to choose from. We're going to play it all in one round today. So call in, stick on the line, 1300 977 222, to see if you can get through, be our winner today and pick up an ABC prize pack from the cupboard. It's really about the glory, of course, though, isn't it? So if you would like to play our music quiz today, give me a call, 1300 977 222. There is an ABC prize pack up for grabs. We will be kicking it off after a little bit of music. This one is, of course, not in the quiz. Roxy Music. This is Love is the Drug.

0: Roxy Music with Love is the Drug here on ABC Radio. That was from 1975. I have got songs from every decade from the 60s to the 2010s for our music quiz. It is time to call to play the quiz. The number is 1-300-977-222. We need a caller to kick it off to get started. So how it works is I've got some big hits from the 1960s to the 2010s. They're all songs that you would hear on ABC Radio. They're all well-known songs. I will give you an AI description of that song, and you need to figure out what it is so that I can unlock the music box. We can hear a little bit of that track, and we'll get through to our last caller, who gets the last one right. We'll get an ABC prize pack. Very exciting. From the cupboard, some ABC merch. You can call in on 1-300-977-222 is the number to play. In the past, we have just done one music box at a time, if you have heard this quiz before, but this time we've got a suite of music boxes, one after the other. So if you get one right, you go to the next round and you'll be able to pick which decade song you try for next, which is why you need to call in now on 1-300-977-222 so you can decide which question you will get first, whether it's 1960s, 70s, 80s, 90s, noughties, or 2010s. You can pick your strength. You have the power here. The winner takes all, as in an ABC prize pack, and the glory of the Music Box quiz. So who's going to be brave? Who's going to start it off? Give us a call. 1-300-977-222 is that number to play Music Box quiz. 1-300-977-222.
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0: Where it is 25 minutes past 10, it is time to play the Music Box quiz. Come on, be brave. Give us a call, 1-300-977-222. If you think you know a little bit about music, some big hits that are out there, I will give you a clue, an AI-generated description of a song based on the lyrics. Got some other clues as well, if necessary. And you need to guess the song. If you get it right, you'll get to pick which decade you go for next. 1-300-977-222. Call now, get in the queue, because if the first caller gets it wrong, then we'll go to the second caller, and so on until we make our way through this Music Box quiz. Our brave debutante this morning is Sharon in Ballarat.

0: chat. Hi, Sharon.
1: Good morning, Alice.
0: Thanks so much for taking the step.
1: The serious part of your show, but I'm looking forward to the fun part.
0: Thanks, Sharon. I'm glad we can give you a little bit of both this morning. So hopefully this will be fun. It has been very fun when we've done this in the past. It can be challenging, though, Sharon. Have you heard this quiz before?
1: No. And I'm thinking, why didn't I think of that first? That is a brilliant idea, because I've been playing around with AI in regard to rewriting banger hits from the 80s and completely changing them. Yeah, and I'm going to be using, I think, ChatGPT. Somebody wants to actually produce two of them.
0: Wow, hang on. You've got 80s hits, and then you're rewriting the lyrics and doing a cover version?
1: No. Basically, using CGI and all those sorts of things to basically interpose clips of my own with them and changing the meaning of it.
0: Wow, that's amazing, Sharon. Well, maybe some of these clues will... sounds like you might be quite good at this, because you're probably au fait with AI language in that case, if you've been playing around with ChatGPT.
1: Yeah,
0: GPT.
1: We're sort of a high-tech family.
0: Oh, well, this is a good test.
1: I and a sibling actually trained the generation that are now IT to become IT experts, because we brought IT into schools.
0: Wow, you're the original IT gurus.
1: Now.
0: No, I love it. I love this, Sharon, and I love that you've put yourself up to go first, because, this is a real test for you now.
1: I'll probably bomb out, but who cares? It'll be fun.
0: Well, we'll see. We'll see. Let's not write you off too quickly. But if you reckon that, you don't think that Sharon's credentials are that crash hot, 1-300-977-222, call in, because if she gets it wrong, then you get to go next. So, Sharon, you get to choose where we start. So do you want a song from the 60s, 70s, 80s, 90s, noughties, or 2010s?
1: It can only be the 80s.
0: Of course, it has to be. I would be very curious to find out if this is one of the songs you've been working with, Sharon.
1: Look, there's so many of them that I actually now have to... I keep a record on my phone of what I've been listening to, because I used to do that on the desktop, and they got lost because of something. And so now I'm sort of recreating a list of those. So, yeah.
0: A very long list of 80s
1: tracks.
0: My phone's
1: been a bit crowded with it, like with pages.
0: Well, this one is definitely a big hit, Sharon. So here is your description. Are you ready?
1: Mm.
0: A smug liar's hostage has fallen for someone new and desperately seeks an exit door, yet ironically remains utterly terrified of the dark, lonely void waiting outside.
1: Oh, my God. God, thank you, AI.
0: So this is a rewrite of the lyrics of a popular 80s track. I know they're quite wordy, these AI descriptions, Sharon, so I'll read it for you again. Mm-hmm. A smug liar's hostage has fallen for someone new and desperately seeks an exit door, yet ironically remains utterly terrified of the dark, lonely void waiting outside.
1: Okay, I think it's someone that's... I think it's someone that's playing on two-timing. I'm just wondering. Look, when I hear the real answer, I will go, yes, that's what it is. But no, you've made it. You and AI, you've ganged up on me.
0: We've stumped you. I mean, that's always the way. As soon as you hear the answer, you go, of course. But Sharon.
1: Yeah. Look, this is fun. Got to listen to it. Bye. Have a great day.
0: Thank you for playing. Thank you for being first. That is Sharon in Ballarat there, who is a big fan of using AI to create her own music or to interpose with her own music. You can get in touch to play. Sharon doesn't know. Do you know what this song is? It's a big 80s hit. AI has described it as a smug liar's hostage has fallen for someone new and desperately seeks an exit door, yet ironically remains utterly terrified of the dark, lonely void waiting outside. That smug liar part definitely connects to part of the lyrics. 1-300-977-222, the number to call to play a music box quiz. I have got some other clues as well to help you out if necessary. 1-300-977-222. I know there's some people out there who are very, very good at this, who've been able to get these quite quickly. So I have faith that someone out there is going to know what this song is. 1-300-977-222. We need a caller on the line. Give us a call now. 1-300-977-222 is that number.

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4: You're with Alice Walker.
0: And we've got a text. Is it Escape, the Pina Colada song? It is not, but I like your thinking about finding someone new, looking for an exit door, big hit song from the 80s. You need to call to play the quiz. 1-300-977-222 is that number. Looking for a big 80s hit that fits this description. A smug liar's hostage has fallen for someone new and desperately seeks an exit door, yet ironically remains utterly terrified of the dark, lonely void waiting outside. And given this is proving to be a tricky one so far, I'll give you another hint from AI. The AI has also described for us the musical characteristics of this song. And they are a driving synth-pop bassline that carries the track, which features a prominent electronic keyboard solo. So we're looking for a synth-pop track from the 80s about a smug liar's hostage looking for an exit door, but afraid of the dark, lonely void waiting outside. What is this 80s track? 1-300-977-222. You can text in on 0467-842-722. I really want to play this one for you, but if no one calls in, I'm not going to be able to do it. 1-300-977-222 is the number to call if you think you know what that answer is. Good morning to Tombo, who's texted in to say thanks for pedaling a little harder this morning, reaching 91.1 FM. Glad to hear, Tombo, that the reception is a little bit better this morning. Hopefully that means, Tombo, that you're listening to the clue for the quiz and you'll give me a call to have a crack. 1-300-977-222. 1-300-977-222 to play Music Box Quiz. This is proving to be a real challenge. So what I'll do is I'm going to play you the very beginning of this track. And let's see if that will give it away. It's a bit of an interesting beginning. It's different, the radio version, to the longer play version. But here's a little bit of what the first bit sounds like. What song is that? 1-300-977-222. Someone knows this. I know they do. 1-300-977-222 is the number to play the Music Box Quiz. That song about a smug liar's hostage who's fallen for someone new, desperately seeks an exit door, yet ironically remains utterly terrified of the dark, lonely void waiting outside. Give us a ring. 1-300-977-222. And you can stay on the line because we're going to go to the next round if people get it wrong. So it's worth being in the queue for the Music Box Quiz today. Looks like the beginning of that song might have helped some people out. Let's go to David in Eden, who's first in the queue. Hi, David.
5: Hi, how are you going?
0: Good. What is it?
5: I think it's Freddie Mercury, I Want to Break Free.
0: Yes. It is. You are correct. Let's play a little bit of the bit that actually, you know, fits those AI lyrics. That smug liar looking for an exit door. Or not, because that's the wrong song. Oh, what a shame, because now you can't pick 70s, because I've just given it away. I've just given away to you, David. So that one's just totally out. But here we go. Okay. This is a little bit of what Freddie Mercury is singing, I Want to Break Free, sounds like.

0: Mug liar. Looking for the exit door. Well done, David from Eden. Did you get anything from that clue, or was it only the music that got you there?
1: A little bit from the clue, but the music certainly tipped me over the edge and got it.
0: Yeah, fair enough, fair enough. Well, David, it means you get to pick the next music box that we're going to open. I've now got 60s, I've got 90s, I've got noughties, and I've got 2010s.
1: 60s.
0: 60s, let's go. All right. So let's see how you go with this AI clue, David. An emotional individual urgently pleads with their former partner to overlook their visible public distress and keep moving.
1: Wow. Okay.
0: Do you want to hear it again? There's always a lot of words in it. It's one sentence, but there's a lot of ideas in there. So, an emotional individual urgently pleads with their former partner to overlook their visible public distress and keep moving. And David, I'm going to tell you that last little bit.
1: The Beatles, help.
0: Oh, it is not the Beatles, help. But thank you for playing, David. Really appreciate it. That's David and Eden there. That last little bit of the clue is the big hint. Let's see if Mike and Mildura knows what this one is. 1-300-977-222 is the number to play the quiz. If you think Mike is not going to know the answer, Mike, do you know it?
2: I'm better with musical riffs than I am with cryptic clues, I've got to say.
0: So that last bit, an emotional individual urgently pleads with their former partner to overlook their visible public distress and keep moving. It's not the Beatles' help. Is it saying anything to you?
2: It's not the Beatles' help. 60s, was it genre 60s?
0: It's 60s.
2: Let's go.
0: Overlook their visible public distress, keep moving. That is the crux of this track.
2: I can't help you, I'm sorry.
0: No joy?
2: No joy.
0: All right, well, Mike, just because you've been good to stay on the line, I'm going to give you the other AI clue of what the music is. Given you reckon that's your specialty, let's see how we go. So 1-300-977-222, the number to call to play the Music Box quiz, if you want to jump in and take the steal. But Mike, this song, it's smooth, restrained vocals, bossa nova-tinged rhythms, lush strings, and a sudden dramatic piano interruption. And it's all about this emotional individual pleading to the former partner, overlook their visible public distress, keep moving.
2: So many clues, I should really understand it, but awesome nose, but that's thrown me for a 60s song. It's smooth strings. Nah, look, piano. I really have nothing to give.
0: Nothing.
2: The only thing I could think of would be a Jerry Lee Lewis song.
0: Jerry Lee Lewis is not a Jerry Lee Lewis song, but thank you for giving it a crack, Mike, because that will help our next person. We know it's not the Beatles. We know it's not Jerry Lee Lewis. Who is it? Mike and Mildura, thanks so much for playing.
2: Thank you.
0: 1-300-977-222 is the number to play the quiz if you think you know what this song is from the 60s, or if you want to just give it a crack and stay on the line in the hope that you can get one of the other songs. 1-300-977-222 is that number. John in Tumbles Creek. Do you reckon you know what this one is, John?
3: I think it might be Walk On By.
0: So beautiful, isn't it?
3: Great song.
0: Let's just hear a little bit of it.
4: It

0: didn't hear the AI say anything about those horns, though.
1: No.
0: Beautiful part of it, but yeah, overlooking the public, the visible public distress, and keep moving, walk on by. What gave it to you, John? What was the clue?
1: The actual AI description.
0: The whole thing, the description of the music, or the description of the lyrics?
1: Description of the lyrics.
0: Yeah. Oh, good on you. Well done. Yeah. Well done. You've made it through to our final round.
1: Probably not going to be much good with these other more contemporary things, songs.
0: Well, we have to go a little bit more contemporary, unfortunately, John. We've got one round left to play. I've got 90s, noughties, and 2010s. At least you get to choose. Which one do you feel strongest?
1: No, I'll give the 90s a go.
0: Okay, let's do it.
1: Yeah.
0: I'm going to tell you straight away, John, this is a very different vibe, this song, to Dionne Warwick's Walk On By. So here we go. Here is your AI clue about what this song is all about. A sartorial, I can't say that word now, can I? Sartorially challenged runway professional concludes that global geography, textiles, and romance simply cannot handle their supreme aesthetic magnitude. So I'll read that again, because of course there's a lot of words. AI loves to make this as wordy as possible and make it difficult for me to say. A sartorially challenged runway professional concludes that global geography, textiles, and romance simply cannot handle their supreme aesthetic magnitude. John, what do you think that song is?
1: I don't know. Slave to the Rhythm, Grace Jones.
0: It's not Grace Jones, but thank you for giving it. At least we can eliminate that one. John, thanks for playing. It's been a delight.
1: No worries. Cheers.
0: That is John in Tumbles Creek there. Let's go to Katie in Gypsy Point. Katie, you've been listening closely?
2: Hi, yes.
0: Is that saying anything to you, that description?
2: I think Madonna, Vogue.
0: Oh, that is such a good guess. It is not the correct one, but I do love where you're going with this, Katie. A sartorially challenged runway professional, you've got that, the runway professional, concludes that global geography, textiles, and romance simply cannot handle their supreme aesthetic magnitude. It's not Madonna, but I can see how you would get there. Katie, thank you.
2: You're welcome. Thank you.
0: Thanks for playing. That's Katie and Gypsy Point there. This is the last question. If you get this one right, you win the quiz. I've got an open board. There are people on the text line who know what it is. You must call to win. 1-300-977-222. 1-300-977-222 is the number to call to play the Music Box quiz. Tell me what this song is. A sartorially challenged runway professional concludes that global geography, textiles, and romance simply cannot handle their supreme aesthetic magnitude. What song am I talking about? It's not Madonna, Vogue, nor is it Grace Jones. I know you know this. There's a bunch of people who know this. 1-300-977-222. And the lucky one who got in first on the talkback line is Simon in Warrnambool, but he still has to get it right. Hi, Simon.
3: Hi, how are you going?
0: Good. What is it?
3: I'm Too Sexy.
0: Yeah, you are, Simon in Warrnambool. And you have won the quiz, the Music Box quiz today. Congratulations. Thank you for playing. We'll send you out an ABC prize pack. So stay on the line and we'll get your details. But yeah, you're a fan of this one, Simon?
3: I was back in the day. Now it's a bit cringe now, isn't it?
0: Did you get it straight away?
3: Yeah, I did. I didn't get the others, but I got that one, so...
0: Excellent. Well done. Sartorially challenged runway professional. Here he comes. This is Right Said Fred. And then we're going to talk Bush Rangers. This is I'm Too Sexy. Congratulations, Simon.
4: I'm too sexy for my love. Too sexy for my love. Love's going to leave.

0: Right, said Fred. I'm too sexy. That's supreme aesthetic magnitude as described by AI. Thank you to everyone who played the quiz. We had quite a few calls and texts as well, so I do appreciate you giving it a crack. Sharon, who was first up, actually texted back in on that first one, the queen, I want to break free. She asked AI for the answer, and AI got it wrong. Came up with a bizarre love triangle by New Order based on the musical description and the lyrical description. Just shows you just can't really rely on it, can you? But it is quite fun to see what words it comes up with to describe those big tracks. And apologies as well to all the Akadaka fans out there. That was the 70s track today, Long Way to the Top, and I played a little bit of it. At least you got to hear some of it. I'm sure that one would have been a little bit easier, perhaps. A little bit easier, maybe. A little bit more familiarity with those lyrics.
1: We can build a stronger future for our people.
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0: It's 12 minutes away from 11, and if I ask you to picture a bushranger, what is it that you're seeing? I reckon you're probably picturing Ned Kelly, or at the very least, a bloke with a wild beard. But Yarrawonga's Shannon Kelly White is shaking that image up in her debut novel, Billy King, and she's here to tell us about it. Hi, Shannon.
4: G'day, Alice. Thanks so much for having me on.
0: Tell us about this. What drew you to lady bushrangers, Shannon?
4: Well, I think all Australians are fascinated by bushrangers. I think that we are really drawn to their rebellion and the way that they defy authority. And growing up, I, of course, same as everyone, heard about Ned Kelly and all the male bushrangers, but I'd never heard of female bushrangers, and they certainly did exist. And once I knew that, I could not resist telling a story about one.
0: Interesting, because I knew that there was at least one, but I don't know much about lady bushrangers. What have you learned, Shannon, about this real history?
4: Well, I think that they had to be very brave and bold, because I think we always hear about men doing outlandish things, but not the women. But they certainly were out there, and sometimes they were operating solo, and sometimes they were operating in gangs. But imagine how hard it would have been to be a female bushranger.
0: So tell us about these three characters that you've created, Shannon. We've got Dulcie, we've got Billy, and we've got Anna, and how they come together.
4: Yeah, so Billy King is a wild-hearted story about three women in Australian high country about 100 years ago. So we have Dulcie, who is the lady bushranger wanted for murder, and we have Anna, who is a struggling mother with a past who goes missing. And Billy King herself is a really ballsy girl that everyone is determined to break. And it's a story about courage, rebellion and mateship, and what happens when women who've been pushed to the edge finally fight back.
0: And so it is interesting that you've chosen to, set this book in the early 20th century. You've got these two women and this girl who are defying gender norms of hearth and home at that time. So you've kind of said you like how bushrangers push back, but why did you want to bring these women, or at least some of them, into a life

0: It's got this debut novel, Billy King, about some women and girl bushrangers. And as we've been talking about, Shannon, you are from Yarrawonga, so there is a lot of bushranger history around the area. Does the landscape inspire you? Did you draw on that for this novel?
1: Oh, absolutely. As a kid, my father grew up in Omeo, and as a kid, I got to ride the Victorian country, high country on my horse. I got to go on cattle musters and really sort of live and breathe the freedom, the vastness, the beauty and the danger of the high country. I think it is one of the most beautiful places on earth, and I certainly drew on that for this novel. It's set in the Victorian high country here in Australia.
0: There are some quite lovely descriptions of, you know, the ruggedness of the high country and caves and, you know, a scene of one of the characters kind of sitting up there in the high country looking down on the town to scout escape routes. So we learn about these characters in their past in these little vignettes that are anchored in those small scenes, like scouting the town or like finding a sheep strung up on a fence. So can you talk to me a bit about that, about how you built up these moments that were encapsulating the lives of these characters?
1: I think I just put myself in their heads and what would they see and what would they do and what was life like back then, because it was, you know, certainly tougher than it is now. But the one thing that's wonderful is that, you know, the landscape doesn't change all that much. The bush doesn't really change that much the way our towns and cities do. So it was great for me to sort of get back in the saddle, so to speak, and to return to that beautiful country and put myself right there and put those beautiful women there too.
0: So did you take a lot of trips out to kind of try to take notes or, you know, to write outside?
1: Oh, I live in Yarrawonga. It's the flattest place on bloody earth. but I was out I would go for bushwalks almost every day and love that. And I went up to Harrietville while I was riding and walked through there, and it was absolutely wonderful. But most of it was done from my childhood memories of being up in the high country on the cattle musters with my dad.
0: And we're mentioning this is your first novel. This is new for you, but you are already a published author. You have a cookbook already. So was this a big transition for you, Shannon? It's a very different kind of writing.
1: It is completely different, and the way that I feel about my fiction compared to the non-fiction books is entirely different. And one thing that really shocked me is that in writing these made-up stories, I'm more of a truth teller writing made-up stories than I ever was in my non-fiction. So it's been a completely different journey, and it's really surprised me. It's a completely different skill set when it comes to creating the story. So I've learned a lot, and I've had an absolutely awesome time doing it.
0: Well, I'm having an absolutely awesome time reading the book so far, Shannon Kelly White. So thank you so much for coming on to tell us about it. All the best with
1: it. Thank you so much for having me. Thank you.
0: That is Shannon Kelly White there from Yarrawonga talking about her new book, Billy King. So you can get yourself a copy at the local bookshop. And we'll catch up with Warwick Long shortly to hear what's coming up on the Country Hour, but I'm going to try and squeeze it. It's a long song, but I'm squeezing it in because I feel so bad that I played a little bit of Akadaka without you hearing the song. So here is It's a Long Way to the Top.

0: I reckon if I'd read you that AI description of the musical characteristics, the bagpipes might have given it away. Warwick Long has been sitting through that to tell us all about what's happening on the Country Hour. Hey, Woz.
1: Happy to sit through that song any day of the week. What a classic.
0: Absolutely.
1: I'm just back from holidays, and I'm back from holidays to huge news. The United States is opening an investigation into dumping of lamb in their country. So lamb going there for too cheap. That involves Australian lamb. We're the biggest exporter of lamb to the United States. Is this a big risk to our industry, and what should we make of it? We'll try and make sense of it today.
0: Right back in the saddle. Warwick Long is back on the Country Hour after 12 o'clock today. The Conversation Hour is coming your way next. Hopefully Nick will be back tomorrow. Have a great day.
2: Good morning, Natasha McFarlane with ABC News. Police are investigating after two homes in Melbourne's northwest were sprayed with bullets overnight. Rosie Barnett reports.
3: In the early hours of this morning, police say multiple shots were fired from a vehicle towards a property on Rowan Drive in Kealba. No one was home at the time, but last Thursday, five people were when the house was once again targeted with gunshots. Several hours earlier, in nearby Gladstone Park, another home was fired at from a car on Payne Street just after 11. No one was hurt in this incident either. Police are investigating links between this shooting and an arson attack on a car on the same street last Friday. It's not yet clear if the two shootings overnight are connected.
2: The peak bodies representing businesses nationally and in Victoria are heaping pressure on the Premier to launch a royal commission into corruption in the state's building and construction industry. Both the state and national chamber of commerce and industry say unlawful activities are deterring investment and it has to be fully investigated. Chief Executive of the national body, Andrew McKellar, says Queensland's royal commission into the issue has already put a spotlight on the extent of the problem.

0: including in Victoria. He says the industry needs a dedicated regulator and an independent public inquiry.
1: A royal commission is the best way in order to shine a light on this, to call witnesses, to pull out evidence, to be able to highlight that for the enforcement authorities. They need more powers. The National Corruption Authority also needs stronger powers.
0: One of the world's leading AI experts says strong oversight will be just as important as technological innovation, warning specialist knowledge is needed before artificial intelligence is deployed in critical industries. Prime Minister Anthony Albanese will deliver a landmark speech today outlining the government's AI roadmap, including new national standards and governance. Former OpenAI director Helen Toner says industry experts are critical.
2: You can't just have AI experts sort of trying to figure out AI for something in the financial industry. They also need to have financial expertise to evaluate that, or AI for planes. You need to have the aviation expertise.
0: The US and Iran are continuing to trade attacks in the Middle East, with President Donald Trump warning the strikes may continue into next week. Ali Crew has the details.
3: The Kuwaiti army says its air defences are currently intercepting Iranian hostile drone attacks, while the Ministry of Interior in Bahrain has sounded the warning siren, urging residents to head to the nearest safe place. A US naval blockade of Iran is now in force as the American military carries out its fourth night of strikes on cities in the country's south. Donald Trump also says he has dropped his plan to impose a 20% toll on all cargo shipped through the Strait of Hormuz after phone calls from Gulf allies. Iran's deputy foreign minister says Tehran has considered the MOU signed with the United States last month to have been effectively dismantled due to the latest violence.
0: Five out of the top 10 highest earners listed on the ASX are from US-based companies, according to Australian Council of Superannuation Investors Research. Nassim Kadem reports.
4: Life360's co-founder Chris Hulls is Australia's highest paid executive, taking almost $48 million in the 2025 financial year, which is almost 500 times the full-time average wage. Axie's executive manager, Ed John, says while such companies have achieved high growth, investors are asking questions about whether CEOs are worth big pay packets.
5: In some companies, there's almost an everyone wins a prize attitude to annual bonuses, and this has been a major concern for investors.
4: Axie's research found an ASX 100 CEO is more likely to leave their job than to lose an annual bonus.
0: And to Sport England manager Thomas Tuchel says he's ready for the emotion of their rivalry, with Argentina to come out in their semi-final at the Men's Soccer World Cup tomorrow. The winner will face Spain in Monday morning's final in New Jersey. Tuchel says the controversial history between the nations at the World Cup is likely to impact the contest. To the weather, there's a strong wind warning for the east Gippsland coast. For the state, mostly cloudy in the south with isolated showers, dry and partly cloudy across the north, a cool day with light southwesterly winds. For Melbourne, partly cloudy, a slight chance of a shower in the late afternoon and evening, heading for a top of 15 degrees. Tomorrow, a possible morning shower 15, Friday mostly sunny 16. Right now it's 12 degrees in the city. ABC News.
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11: Hello, and tell me this morning what you think of this process, the current process for the introduction of data centres. Another data centre, yes, could be coming, this time to Miners Rest. That's a suburb of Ballarat. And it's only come to light, for most of us, when the developer made an announcement just yesterday to the Stock Exchange that this was their intention. Now, the local council in Ballarat has confirmed with us there's been no planning application, let alone approval, because the recent changes as well to our planning system here in the state have expanded the state government's role in planning it. How is that all working out? If you live or live near Miners Rest or in Miners Rest, or even if you

0: don't. Wherever you are in Victoria, what do you think of the process? We know that data centres, we're told they're necessary for the things we do every day. We know the jobs are so valuable. The investment is valuable. The state government has said it wants to be ruthless about getting the jobs here. This morning I'm going to be talking to the local Labor MP who's not happy with the process that she's seen with this one in Miners Rest, a suburb of Ballarat. So tell me what you think of it. What is the process? Are you happy with it? Let me know. All this, as well as the federal government announces a new approach to AI today in a landmark speech at noon. Now, we're going to dig into that, about how that's playing out in politics. I can already see that the coalition is trying to make some political hay about that, but how far apart are our political parties when it comes to AI? Because politics in all these things are important, aren't they? Or are they for you? Are they for your kids? Tell me, what got you interested in politics? I want to hear from you today. What got you? What topic? What cause, potentially? What politicians in your life got you interested in politics? The reason why I'm asking is because a major study has revealed that the young people in our lives, the 19 to 24-year-olds, the young adults, they're very sceptical about politics. Their trust in politics is down. Their understanding is very low. But most of them are engaging in politics in their own very modern way, through online petitions, through joining social media campaign groups. Only a third of them, or is it as much as a third of them, what do you think, have attended a protest or a demonstration in the past 5 years? Tell me how you got into politics. Maybe how you're engaging your kids in politics. What do you think about engaging in politics through social media campaigns? I'd love to know your thoughts. 1300 222 774 is the number to call, or 0437 774 774 into the conversation hour on 774 ABC Melbourne and Victoria. So tell me, how did you get interested in politics? What slogan, what topic, what time of your life got you interested in politics? But coming up next, what is happening with the process around data centres in Victoria?
1: This is The Conversation Hour with Mary Guerin.
0: So we've heard that an Aussie technology firm, X2M, has signed a partnership with a property developer, Resi Ventures, and they've announced to the stock exchange, at least, that they want to build precincts across regional Australia. They're starting with Miners Rest. Someone who has called attention to this is Martha Haylett, who is the Labor MP for Ripon, and she joins me now. Thanks for joining me, Martha.
2: Thanks for having me, Mary.
0: So before we get into it, let's describe as much as we know. I'm going to quote from WinTV. Bendigo, I believe, covered this last night, talking about it. We've tried to get Resi Ventures, the developer, on the line, and we may still get them, but we're still trying for them. But in the meantime, Richard Simpson, who's the head of commercial in Resi Ventures, did talk to WinTV, talking about how they were going to seek planning permission for this first data centre.
3: We use data centres every day. You look at your phone, you look at the internet, anything like that uses a data centre of some description. So it's really important for regional Victoria.
0: That wasn't actually Richard Simpson. We'll try and get the quote from Richard Simpson. That was one of the developers talking about the importance of data centres, of course. Martha Haylett is the member for Ripon. You know about the importance of these data centres. What do you think has been wrong with this process?
2: We've been completely blindsided, Mary. So they put this on the stock exchange 2 days ago. No one had heard about it. Me as a local member hadn't heard about it. The City of Ballarat as council hadn't, and the community hadn't. So they chucked it on the ASX, and the community knows nothing about it. So we're all playing catch up. We've all been blindsided. And really, a project of this scale deserves a lot of scrutiny, transparency and engagement, and we haven't had any of that from this project.
0: Yes, we've heard from the City of Ballarat ourselves that it hasn't received a planning application for that precinct. So they might announce it to the stock exchange, but they still have to jump over all the hurdles, don't they?
2: They do, yeah. And they haven't even put in a planning permit at all. So they will have to go through planning approvals with the local council. And there is steps that they would have to take. But putting it up on the ASX and basically almost saying that it's a goer and it's a done deal is pretty disingenuous. And the community feel that they haven't been brought a part of that conversation in any way. They really deserve a say in the project, especially a project of this scale. And they haven't had any of that. There's been absolutely no engagement.
0: I'm talking with Martha Haylett, who's the Labor member for Ripon, and we are talking about the proposal for a data centre in Miners Rest near Ballarat. What do you think of this process? 1300 222 774. Of course, there'll be listeners, Martha, who say, well, this is your government, and we know that the latest changes to the planning system that have been, of course, to attract data centres to this state, have expanded the state government's role in planning and the decision making there. So this has happened on your government's watch.
2: Well, the developers have put this proposal to ASX. They haven't consulted the planning minister, absolutely no government agency. So all of them were scrambling yesterday. You know, this had come out of nowhere for them as well. So it will have to go through a planning process. And I'm really glad to see that the federal government is going to announce an Office of AI in the Department of Prime Minister and Cabinet today, and that there will actually be some Australian standards for AI, because we are playing catch up on this and these things are happening very quickly, but we have to ensure that the communities that they are potentially going to be built in are actually brought along for the ride. They can't just throw these on our communities without any conversation and any discussion of the impacts of it. You know, this has a big impact on water and energy use and amenity and the future character of our community, and that needs to be up for conversation with the community.
0: That speech is going to come at 12 o'clock. We're going to talk a bit later to see whether, as you say, whether the standards will include those planning standards as well as something yet TBC. But, Martha, you're talking there about everyone scrambling because the developer was able to do this yesterday. Do you believe there should be a legislation in place that would prevent them from doing that before they've gone to the community?
2: We definitely need to look at the legislative framework around all of this, and there needs to be better standards, and I'm glad to see those Australian standards are coming on board, but we need to have a look at this as a Victorian government as well, because it cuts across so many departments. You know, it's unclear exactly who leads. The planning side of it is obviously the Minister for Planning, but we need to have a much more coordinated approach about these projects.
0: What sort of, if in your ideal world, if, for instance, community consultation, and you would no doubt say substantial community consultation happened, what would be the green light then for the developer? How would that work? Is it a matter of a vote, or what would that look like?
2: Well, there needs to be, I mean, any consultation with the community. They need to be asked about, do they want this? Do they, you know, do they want something else for that site? They need to be brought along for the ride, and none of that has happened. So, the Committee for Miners Rest, the local residents, when I put this up on Facebook yesterday, because I only found out about it yesterday, everyone just completely felt blindsided. No one knew about it. So we're all still trying to digest it. And I think that those conversations will come in the coming days and weeks, but that we need to be a part of it as the community. The fact that government agencies didn't even know about it, let alone the community, is not good for Resi Ventures and developers like this.
0: So is your problem with it that they weren't told and they can't assess it, or is it to the point where you will be telling your government that you don't want it to go ahead? Is that too far? Is that jumping three steps ahead?
2: Well, I will definitely be having conversations with the planning minister and other relevant ministers about this, but we need time to be able to properly scrutinise it. We need to have answers to questions for the community, and we need that engagement. So I will be raising this with ministers in my government, but the community needs to also be given answers to the questions that they will ultimately have.
0: Someone on text is saying, look, this is just a company trying to list on the stock exchange in order to reduce financial risk if approvals are knocked back or delayed. Is this, you know, it's just something that we'd have to cope with if we're going to have investors in the state, that they're just going to have to be putting that out there to the stock exchange and then explaining to the community?
2: Well, we need to actually have a proper process around this, Mary. And you know, AI is the future, and data centers are needed, but we need to make sure that they're actually going to be built in the right places, that that there is benefit to the community in those areas that they are in, and that it is actually something that the community want. We can't just have developers throwing a project on people and just expecting them to suck it up.
0: Is it part of the problem that the Premier and the government has, you know, used quite, forceful language about this? I think the Premier is saying that she wants to be ruthless to get those jobs into Victoria, obviously in competition with other states. You know, really trying to get this investment. Does it send mixed signals then to investors?
2: Well, this is where we need to have a real sit-down conversation about this with the communities and as a government, because there are positives to AI, like jobs, but that can't be at the expense of communities, and that is where we need to really properly have a conversation and a coordinated approach about it.
0: And I guess on that, this company has said that they want to develop it across the regions. Do you believe that will potentially have those, that there is a place for data centres across the regions? This one in particular, I believe through the reporting, is only two stories high, 100 metres long. Is it about impact to the regions? What's the most important thing for you in figuring out that balance between it being around and inevitable and something we can live with?
2: Well, I think that federal and state governments need to be a part of that conversation rather than the developers themselves just deciding we're going to chuck it here. We needs to be that approach where we determine actually where is correct to put these, and then where those are, you know, that needs to be really scrutinised about the impacts to the area, the benefits back to the community. An area like Miners Rest, it's a growing area of families, you know, workers, healthcare workers, people who are really passionate and care deeply about their community, and to have a data centre just on their doorstep, there's a lot of concern around it, and rightly so.
0: And just really briefly, before I let you go, Martha, do you believe that the Premier would back you on all of this?
2: I haven't had the direct conversation with her because I've just found out about this yesterday, but I will absolutely speak to her about it. And I know that many other MPs with proposed data centres are also will be having those conversations with her.
0: Thank you so much for joining us today.
2: Thank you, Mary. Have a good day.
0: You too. That's Martha Haylett, who's member for Ripon. What do you think? What are your views? 1300 222 774. Joining me now is Michael Buxton, who's Emeritus Professor of Environment and Planning at RMIT, to give us a bit of a snapshot of how this fits into the planning process. Michael, thanks for joining us. What is the process to get a data centre over the line? Is what this developer has done pretty much par for the course?
4: It is, Mary. What's happening with data centres and a lot of other major planning applications in this state is that developers are taking advantage of a new separate track planning system that the government has brought in called the Development Facilitation Program.
0: Mm-hmm.
4: Now we have to wait and see what this application is going to mean and what avenue a developer will use, but normally an application is made to a council, it's advertised, people have a right to comment, and there's a proper process to consider it under the planning system. The Development Facilitation Program overrides all that, and it can actually supplant the planning system, and the developer can go straight to the minister. Now, some of these data companies have made it clear that that's what they're going to do, and some of them have already been approved under this system. So, you know, in effect, we've got a separate planning system now without the normal transparency, without the rights, without the proper processes and evaluation, where a developer just works direct to the government. And there's a hell of a lot we don't know that goes on about all this from beginning to end.
0: But we've just heard there from Martha Haylett, who's the local Labor MP as well. We do know that other MPs are representing comments and criticisms from their people. Do you think that that's an adequate safeguard in light of giving more power, planning power to a state government that obviously wants to have the jobs and investment but needs to tackle local views as well?
4: No, it's not. It's really good to see a local member taking notice of this, but the Labor Party certainly needs local members to get involved in this kind of process, because the minister has just been making all these decisions. It's an incredibly autocratic process, and the community is shut out, local government shut out, and the local members really haven't been involving themselves to the extent that they should. I wish Martha was the planning minister, we might get a bit more of an evaluation and an assessment of a program like this.
0: Mm. And Michael Buxton, we're talking today about how people are getting involved with politics. Very soon we'll be talking about how young people are doing it as well. But do you think that data centres is going to be potentially a key for grassroots political involvement, especially in the regions?
4: I think it is. I mean, they're already going in now, and when they go in places like Footscray, I mean, they've been going into industrially zoned land, but they're causing lots of impact. So what's being missed in all this is, as you've been saying, Mary, there's a lot of discussion about energy use and water use and so on, but one of the really big issues and the fundamental issue in all this is the locational issues, and you're absolutely right to point to these. And all the discussion by government and by many of the environmental interests have ignored the locational issues. And so even the industrially zoned land is often very close to residential land. It's causing noise and other problems. And what's happening now is that the big data companies,
0: are calling you. Michael, I feel like technology is getting in our way, which is
4: Mary. The big data companies are buying up cheaper land, and they're seeing that in the green wedges and in the rural, yeah, in rural zoned areas. It's a lot cheaper to buy land in those areas.
0: Which makes getting the details of all of that planning all the more important. Michael, I'm going to have to let you go, but thank you so much for giving us a bit more of an overview. We will continue on this topic, so no doubt we'll be getting you back. Thanks for joining us today.
4: Thank you.
0: Michael Buxton is Emeritus Professor of Environment and Planning at RMIT. What do you think? 1300 222 774. John in Ivanhoe, what did you want to say?
5: I wanted to say that the overwhelming issue for me is the energy requirement and the water requirements of these huge data centres.
0: Just to interrupt you, I'm so sorry, John, but just as a counterpoint to this, I just want to ask you, this one is, according to the reporting, we don't know this for certain, I think, that it's only 100 metres long, couple of stories tall. Is it? I know that you'll probably be pointing me towards the cumulative effect, but is that potentially part of the equation?
5: With the size of it? Hmm. 100 metres long, and yes, well, because it will have to be cooled, won't it?
0: Yeah, you're talking about the environmental effect. Yeah. Yes, John, thank you. So many texts as well worried about that issue. I'd love to hear from you about this. Keep those calls coming about the data centres. Also, I want to hear about how you were interested in politics, potentially. Which politician, which slogan, which time? Malcolm in Brunswick East, tell me, how did you get involved with politics?
6: I'm sorry, I'm trying to put you off speaker. If you can hear me okay.
0: Yes, I can.
6: Oh, good. I got into politics through the Vietnam War, because back in 1965, I was at university studying to be a teacher, and I got together with a whole lot of other young long-haired radical mouth, and we all discussed the morality of this Vietnam War.
0: Yeah, and your interest in politics continued from there?
6: Oh, absolutely. I mean, what staggered me was, here am I thinking I was inventing politics for myself, and then the prospect of being called up for the Vietnam War reared its head, because when I went back home to my parents, they had a letter talking about the call-up, and it turned out that my father had been demonstrating already against the Vietnam War, and this came as a huge shock to me.
0: He was one of the protesters. Malcolm, thank you for telling us your story. I'd love to hear other stories as well of what got you interested in politics, what time of your life. Maybe it'll be AI for this next generation. It certainly is in the spotlight today. We've got a landmark speech on artificial intelligence from the PM coming up at noon. All we know so far is that an office of AI is going to be constructed. How will that work? To guide us through all of this, Claire Armstrong is ABC's Chief Digital Political Correspondent and will tell us. Hi, Claire. How are you?
7: Hey.
0: What do we know about this? The Centralised Office of AI, it sounds a bit 1984-ish. It's great to centralise standards. We've already heard that being referred to today by a local MP who's upset about the process for data centres. How will it operate, though? Because AI intersects with every other portfolio.
7: Yeah, well, Mary, that's kind of, I think, the Prime Minister's thinking here. This Office of AI will sit within his department, so it's not going to be some big burdensome bureaucracy that takes a long time to get going. I think that was quite critical in the government's thinking. And as you say, there is, as we've heard from some of the callers, there's obviously a lot of anxiety around a lot of the resource requirements for data centres, be that the land, the use of energy to power them, in different models where water is used to cool them. All of that planning and approvals, a lot of that environmental law sits at a state level. And what we've seen is ad hoc different jurisdictions, some fast-tracking, some not. And essentially what the Office of AI will be first tasked with doing is coming up with these standards, things like requirements of bringing in energy, of environmental implications, potentially local procurement as well to ensure that there's investment that stays local. All of that will be kind of centrally coordinated at that federal level so that it can be dealt with at, say, national cabinet when all of the premiers come to talk to the prime minister about these kinds of national issues.
0: And that's always thorny when you have the federal government talking about state powers, of course. We've been talking, Claire, about a local community that didn't know about a proposed data centre in the light of the Victorian government's expansion of its own say in these planning areas. Is there a suggestion, is there a whisper in Canberra that in fact the federal government will be telling the Victorian or New South Wales or whichever government how they should be assessing these?
7: I don't think there's a prime minister in Australia's history that would dare tell a state government exactly what they can and can't do in their own jurisdiction. I think the point is at the moment that there are obviously consistent concerns about how these data centres are being constructed, and the government at a federal level is essentially stepping in to assist and support the states in having same standards. I mean, that doesn't get into the broader community debate where I understand a lot of people are just worried about these things existing in and of themselves, but it will at least bring some kind of continuity, I think, and ensure that that investment is actually, you know, being handled appropriately.
0: Claire Armstrong will be across the landmark speech from Anthony Albanese that's coming up after the Conversation Hour. But Claire, also I read that it's expected this speech to be calling on tech giants to earn their social license. Of course, there are political points in taking on the tech bros. Is there, even as the parties try and score political points from each other here, is there much daylight between the major parties in their attitude to big tech, how much they're willing to smack big tech around while still wanting their investment, and particularly when it comes to One Nation as well now?
7: Yeah, look, I think some of the more populist wings of Australian politics have definitely been quick to detect that there is a lot of community grievance here around how data centres are rolling out. The government obviously is taking a pretty middle-of-the-line approach. They've ruled out big overarching regulation, but are clearly now going to step up with some frameworks. We haven't heard from the coalition, but I expect that will probably broadly be in line with where they sit as well. They're aware of the social licence issue. We've had One Nation, the Greens, others being far more critical of the potential, you know, impacts of data centres as a piece of infrastructure in communities. I expect we'll get a bit more pushback from them. I think, though, broadly what's important, I know data centres are very tangible and easy to get your head around in a way compared to some of the other issues of AI. But the issues of AI extend far beyond the location of these physical warehouses. We're talking about the impact on employment, on people who create things, books, music, that want to protect their copyright. And what the government is really trying to do is draw a line in the sand and say there's going to be a standardised approach where whatever the issue is, whether it's the use of AI in discovering the next, you know, big health breakthrough, whatever it is applied to, there's some oversight in a way that's centralised. And I think that most of the political parties will broadly probably get on board with that conceptually, if not, you know, in the implementation.
0: Claire, I know a lot of Conversation Hour listeners are passionate about the intellectual property argument. So, yes, we will no doubt be looking into the entrails of all the speech to see what comes of that. Thanks so much for giving us an insight, Claire.
7: Thanks for having me, Mary.
0: That's Claire Armstrong, who is ABC's Chief Digital Political Correspondent. And yes, it's going to be a big office with major powers, talking about some of the most fundamental issues we're looking at. Maybe that's what's going to get our kids interested in politics. 1300 222 774, what got you into politics? Also, we are talking about those data centres. Colleen, you're in miner's rest, ground zero, as it were, if for this particular one. What do you think?
8: Well, it's really funny because we knew nothing about it until, actually, my husband knew something about it last night, and he said to me in bed this morning, oh, about the data centre. I said, oh, don't be ridiculous. And I had to look it up online.
0: Right.
8: To say that, yes, that we're actually getting a data centre. We do not have the infrastructure to handle a data centre. We are a... we might be just outside of Ballarat, but we're just really sort of very much rural as well. And it's just family environment. We do not have massive work environments like that. Or do we have the area to be doing it, to be perfectly honest?
0: Colleen, I'm not entirely sure of the exact location. I think it has been part of the reporting. It seems to be a disused sort of part of town. As I've been mentioning, the dimensions seem to be 100 metres long, two stories high. I guess the argument would be that the developer is going to come with their investment and their money to make that infrastructure.
8: But do they, though? That's a reality. I mean, they say they're going to do infrastructure, and time again, you actually don't see it. It's like building a new suburb, you know. Oh, the infrastructure's going to come, but the infrastructure doesn't come, and you have gridlock and all that sort of business. So
0: Colleen, will you get involved and fight against it?
8: I think I might actually, because, like, you know, I mean, I've got grandchildren out there as well, and it's like our roads are busy enough as it is, because it's a area that has developed with a lot of houses, but that's predominantly what it is, just housing.
0: Yeah.
8: You know.
0: Colleen, thank you. It's so valuable to get views from locals there. If you are also a local, tell me what you think. 1300 222 774. We'll try and keep those calls and texts coming throughout the hour. My producer Marnie has just reminded me that is in fact the former basalt quarry at Miners Rest is where the proposal is for. Sharon, you're in Corio. What do you think?
9: Yes, I've done quite a bit of research about it online. In America, you know, people are really active at trying to stop these centres because they use huge amounts of water and power. And these companies are so big that in America they're actually buying up some of the electricity companies so they can hold, you know, keep their prices down. But in Geelong, there's two being approved to go ahead, and they're in future housing areas, and there's a lot of employment to build the places, but what people don't realise is there's actually a minimum amount of staff required to run those centres.
0: Mm.
9: So there's not a, it's just a short term.
0: So you don't think there's the jobs there to be chasing anyway?
9: Just to build them, but then the electricity

0: and especially Geelong, we're low on water, they're going to take huge amounts of water, and they don't recycle, or they can't evaporate through evaporative pools.
1: Well, and to be fair, Sharon, we haven't heard everything about this. We have been trying to get onto the developer to join us on the Conversation Hour today, and unfortunately we haven't been able to secure them. But yes, obviously a concern that's echoed on the text line as well, I can see here. Thank you, Sharon. We will continue that conversation. Also coming up this hour, if you're like me, planning a trip to the other side of the globe for myself or a loved one, and you don't know what to think about transiting through the Middle East, which so many Australians do, we thought we'd touch on how you can plan again when you've got this on and off again war that's affecting the Middle East. That will be coming up in the Conversation Hour. But next, tell me, what got you interested in politics? What topic, what politicians, what time? Next, let's talk about how young Australians are engaging in politics in 2026.
2: We challenge you to step up and be a change maker.
3: The ABC is looking for trailblazers, 18 to 28, with a drive for making change in their regional communities. Applications close August 1. abc.net.au/trailblazers.
1: And we are on the Conversation Hour. 774 is what you are listening to. Now, there has been a fantastic longitudinal study of Australian children. They have been looking at 10,000 children who were born between 19 and 24 years ago and followed them through and just picked out bits and bobs of what this generation, Generation Z it's called, are thinking about. And the latest little nugget that we have is that only 11% of this cohort believes that the political system gives them a meaningful say. They think politics is too complicated to understand, but they engage in their own modern way with social media campaigns, with online petitions. Tell me what you think about that way of engaging with politics. 1300 222 774. Is that fair? That's the new modern way for this younger generation. If you're in that age group, tell me, is that the way that you feel empowered these days? Is that the only way to get through to politicians potentially? 1300 222 774. And I'm asking you how you got involved in politics. What were the slogans or the politicians that inspired you? Head of this longitudinal study of Australian children is Kirsten Campbell, and she joins me now. Hi, Kirsten.
4: Hi, Mary. Thanks for having me.
1: This is fascinating to me. I love the longitudinal study in any case because I love feeling like we can grow up. These kids are growing up with us and we've got an insight into their minds. When it comes to civic engagement, this is the first time you've looked at it, isn't it? Did it surprise you what you found?
4: I think absolutely this was something that was really key for us to talk to these young people about as they entered adulthood, and it has been fascinating to see what we've found. And I think what we've got is a report that really challenges the notion that young people are not engaged in social issues or civic life, but it does show tell the story of a conversation that's not quite connecting.
1: What do you mean by that?
4: I think we're seeing, as you've mentioned, that the way that young adults participate in civic life is really evolving, and that mirrors how they live, work and connect online. So I think there's a real question about whether politics and public institutions are meeting them on those channels and really making the best use of them to talk to young people where they're at and build trust that they will be listened to and heard.
1: 1300 222 774, if you are a young adult or near enough to being a young adult, does this resonate with you, and do you believe that governments should be reaching into the online space in order to hear you? And also, I want to hear from you, what was it that got you engaged with politics, and is that the thing that you are trying to engage your child with politics? Maybe it's about AI. Maybe that will get them involved. 1300 222 774 is the number to give me a call. Kirsten Campbell is with us, who's been looking into this. So as we've said, we've seen that 80% of a certain number of this cohort had signed an online petition, and we've got 60% following a social media group campaigning. Is this engagement, did you get any data about the quality of that engagement, whether they felt like it was effective, or was it more just about the means that they're choosing and that's what they are attracted to?
4: Yes, I think if we look at the data side on side that we've just discussed, there is obviously a high level of engagement using those digital

0: channels, but a real low level of trust in that voice being heard, and also a healthy skepticism about social media. So there's definitely a nuanced story here about young people reaching for engagement channels, but then perhaps not functioning as well as they would like. I would also highlight there's a lot of collective and on the ground action that we found. So people getting together with those who are like-minded and trying to make a practical difference on the ground rather than necessarily going through political processes.
1: We're talking about how young people, how you have been interested in politics, 1300 222 774. Jill, you've called in from East Malvern and you're having conversations across the generations about politics, is that right?
2: Yes, I am, Mary. I mean, I'm in my 70s, so I grew up through the Vietnam War, Gough Whitlam, all of that sort of stuff. So I've always been involved. My daughter followed that through to a degree, but my granddaughter, who's 17 and is aware of the fact that she's soon going to be voting, is incredibly interested in what's going on. And I pick her and her girlfriends up on a number of occasions, and we have amazing conversations about particularly the orange-faced man and, the orange-haired woman. They're really onto it, but what they are concerned about is that a lot of their peers aren't, and the school never really addresses the importance of them as young voters.
1: Oh, that's really interesting.
2: And she said, you know, she knows that some of them wouldn't even know what the requirements were for voting or to register or any of those sorts of things. And so
1: her
2: immediate cohort are really interested and not watching television, by the way, they're right, it's all through social media, and talking.
1: Right.
2: And especially so, talking to an ageing grandma who's totally switched on to all of this stuff.
1: Jill, you sound like the best grandma. You do. You're plugged in and you're talking to them. That's terrific.
2: I don't know about being the best, but they think I am, so that's the most important thing.
1: Oh, yeah, that absolutely is the most important thing. Good on you, Jill. Tell me if you are talking to the generations in your family about politics, 1300 222 774. With me is Kirsten Campbell from the Longitudinal Study of Australian Children. Apart from that very disturbing insight into the lack of civic education there, Kirsten, that anecdote from Jill talking about being involved in politics, it's interesting that it came through the US politics kind of lens. Does that indicate that that's what's happening on social media and that's how they're being engaged?
0: I think if we look at our results, what we do see is that the economic global outlook is really high, top of mind for young people. So I'm not surprised to hear that sort of focus on broader global politics as something that's a real entry path. I think Jill's also reinforced some of the more striking findings from our report, which we did hear up to 40% of young people said politics was too complicated to understand and participate in. And of those who didn't vote, 47% didn't vote because they weren't registered and weren't sure how to register. So she's really hit on a thread that we're finding here around people being engaged and interested, but not really able or sure how to participate.
1: Yeah, well, and as I say, that is a whole other conversation about our education. You're with 774 ABC Melbourne and Victoria. We're talking about politics. Tell me how you got gripped by politics. Was it a slogan? Was it a cause? What was it? Was it a time in your life? Kirsten, what also jumped out to me is that while most of this cohort is talking about online engagement, 31% had attended a protest or a demonstration within the past 5 years. Do we have any idea about how that compares with other generations? I know that might be outside the remit of your study, but is that high, low?
0: We don't have comparison to the other generations, but we do through the Australian Bureau of Statistics General Social Survey have comparisons to the broader population. And it is about on par with what we would expect more broadly. So, again, it's really challenging, this myth that young people are less engaged and telling a story of a different and evolving way of engaging in civic life across the board.
1: And so what are you taking from this, potentially, apart from teaching people how to vote? What do you think the government should be taking from this in a policy sense?
0: I think this report really highlights the opportunity for government to demystify the political process, engage people on the channels where they're at, and build that trust and transparency.

0: transparency about how their advice and views are used to shape policy. So if we're looking at future social cohesion, that trust is a critical element of getting people to participate and shape the future. And to do that, you really have to have a conversation where people are talking.
1: Kirsten, thank you for telling us about the study.
0: It's my delight. Thanks for having us.
1: Kirsten Campbell is longitudinal head of the Longitudinal Study of Australian Children. We're talking about politics. We are talking about what engaged you in politics. Noel in Beechworth, what grabbed you? Hello, Noel.
2: Hello.
1: Hello. How did you get involved in politics?
2: It was basically Vietnam War originally. Mm. Going to Teachers College, I was pretty much dismissal of it, or didn't really take it into account, and it was a bit strange, a bit of a coincidence. I had applied to get into Teachers College, and I was living in Melbourne, and my parents were in Geelong, and the same day that I got notification to go to Vietnam, the same day in Geelong, my parents got a notification that I got into Teach College. It was a lot later. It was sort of delayed. It was past the start of the thing, but I must have been, you know, sort of one of the last intakes for the college, yeah. Teachers College. And that's what changed me. I went to Teachers College and I got a political education and,
1: sliding doors, Noel. Yeah.
2: Yeah, exactly. Yeah.
1: Thank you so much for calling. Prabha in Colac, what did you want to say?
3: I think that the reason why the young go to social media and internet to be politically active is because within our political structure, there is no role for the people besides voting. You know, so I think
1: no role? Not in civic engagement in other ways, in going, talking to your council or writing to your member? That doesn't cut it for you?
3: No, I have actually gone to the council.
1: No, I just mean
3: questions.
1: In terms of
3: but
1: having a role.
3: There is not a decision making role.
1: Right, got you.
3: It is purely you come and complain, and they don't. You know, they don't. But if you're lucky, they do listen to you. But I think an essay that I wrote, which I wrote it for the Age, but I don't know whether they'll publish it. Is my view is that the politicians have got too much power in relation to deciding the rules in relation to how they are elected, govern, and are held accountable.
1: To have too much power. Yeah. Prabha, I think I might have just lost you. Pardon me. But yes, that's looking at power a whole different way. This on text, I'm pretty sure my 20-year-old and 19-year-old were automatically enrolled to vote without needing to do anything. Can you clarify if that's correct? I don't believe that's correct. But I think it's pretty simple if you go to the Electoral Commission, either of the state or the Australian one. And yes, maybe it does come down to just even knowing how to get involved, how to vote, how to register to vote. Yes, I would recommend the AEC is good for that one as well. We're also talking about data centres. Miners Rest may have one. It's being proposed. David, you're in Miners Rest. What do you think?
4: Oh, g'day, Mary. Yeah, I'm the president of the Committee for Miners Rest, and thanks for having us on. I suppose
1: the Committee for Miners Rest. What is that?
4: So we're a not-for-profit incorporated association, essentially like a progress society for the township. Mm-hmm. So we're made up of a membership that just really advocates for good stuff to happen in the town, because it's a beautiful town here in Miners Rest.
1: And the data centre. People.
4: Well, look, there's a couple of things. I just wanted to bring some sense to some of this discussion. So the site is a former quarry. Mm-hmm. It was remediated from that use over the last few years. The zoning on it, to my knowledge, hasn't changed. And it was a basalt quarry for a reason, because it's solid bloody rock. So
1: yes. And just not to interrupt you, but to support what you're saying there, David, we have received a statement from Resi Ventures, the developer, who says that they're seeking planning approval. That's the first thing. Mm-hmm. On an old quarry site that can't be farmed, it goes on to say the precinct is projected to create around 250 direct permanent jobs and going to help Victoria and Australia

0: a move from building a residential estate to moving into this sort of stuff. It's because they can't build what they need to, and they can't find any other way, I would assume, to get rid of the land. And the thing that I worry about...
1: So you're saying that they have the land and they're looking... Mm. They do say that it's part of a bigger plan to get data centres across regional Australia.
0: And it certainly could be. And the cynic in me, though, says that, you know, it's just trying to offload some land. But more importantly, I think the thing, and on behalf of Miners Rest, is there's a lot of things that this town has that are beautiful and wonderful, but there's also a real sense of lacking some of just the fundamental facilities that we need. And we, as a committee, are always advocating for that with government. These sorts of things put Miners Rest on the map, and people are now paying attention to us, but for all the wrong reasons, because, again, this is just a speculative move by a couple of companies. What about the 3,800 people that actually live here every day that need the fundamentals done for them? So while everyone's talking about this bigger picture stuff, I completely agree. We need to consider these things as far as the data centres go. But there's already places in Ballarat where you could build a data centre quite easily, down in the Techno Hub near University of Ballarat. So a lot of this talk is nonsense.
1: Mm. So it sounds like the Committee for Miners Rest will be engaging with the politics of this as well.
0: Oh, look, I don't think we'll necessarily be engaging with the politics. What we'll be saying is, you know, everyone has a right to have their view.
1: With the planning politics, I guess.
0: Yeah. Absolutely. But the simple thing is that this isn't the biggest thing happening in Miners Rest now, and it doesn't appear to me to be a genuine course they're actually pursuing. It's more just to get, I suppose, some commentary in the media, and they've done pretty well at getting that.
1: Yeah. Thank you so much for calling, David. Really appreciate your perspective as well, and to get a bit of a wider idea of the other issues at play in Miners Rest. Rosemary, you're in Edithvale, and you wanted to talk about data centres. Is it up your way, Rosemary?
2: No, it's not up my way, but I coordinate the Green Ledgers Coalition. And what I was going to talk to you about is there's another one at Diggers, well, there's a meeting at Diggers Rest about another one that's nearby at Plumpton, also in the north of the city. They seem to be all in the north and west, the applications. And so I just wanted to alert you to this other one, which is in the Green Wedge. It sounds as though the Miners Rest application is in a quarry and it's not on farmland. But the one at Diggers Rest or Plumpton is on farmland, and it is in the Green Wedge, or that's where it's being proposed. It's similar. It's just talk about it now. There's companies talking about doing it, but fairly certainly. I mean, I think the Miners Rest one, just to clarify, I think you were told by the company this morning that they will be making an application.
1: Mm-hmm.
2: So it's more than just talk. It's a clear intention to have an application.
1: Oh, absolutely. But it was more about it being announced as a viable project before the application was put in. So, Rosemary, you'd like to see that process changed as well?
2: Well, yes. I mean, furthermore, the government in 2018, the government pledged to improve the protection of Green Wedge land, Green Wedge and agricultural land. And since then, they've done a lot of consultation, but they haven't actually made any changes. And one of the things they pledged in an action plan they released in 2024, released by the planning minister, was to prohibit data centres in the Green Wedges.
1: Mm.
2: Now they're having second thoughts about this.
1: Yeah, well, we know that the Victorian government has made very clear that it wants the investment, and it has changed some of those planning laws to take over parts of that planning process. As we heard earlier, a bit of a parallel situation with the councils there. Thank you, Rosemary. And we've been talking about politics and how people have been involved, potentially through data centres. Steve in Doncaster, how were you gripped by politics and engagement in politics?
3: Yes, look, I think that you can't expect young people to get involved in politics if you never talk to them about it.
1: Mm.
3: And I was actually visited at my school. Now, I have to say this is 50 years ago now. I was visited at school by representatives of a party, and I was impressed by what they spoke about. So I joined up. I didn't join up actually at that moment. It was a couple of months later.
1: Mm.
3: But I've been a member of that party now for 50 years. I even stood for Parliament for them when I was 26, which was deep in the last millennium.
1: So it all started at school. You have to start them young.
3: I just absolutely think it starts at school. And at the very least, I think 17, 18-year-olds need to be taught how to register and why they should register and how they can engage with their local

0: parties. It's a big missing gap, I think, in our education.
1: Steve, I've always had the argument that if you don't vote, if you don't participate in the process, then you have no right to complain. How's that?
0: Absolutely. If you don't vote, just shut up and cop it sweet.
1: Steve, thank you so much. It's been a ripper conversation in the Conversation Hour today. Thank you so much. Very soon, though, you'll have Afternoons with Bridget Duclos. How are you?
2: I'm very well. Hi, Mary. I'm very well. How are you?
1: Yeah, good. Thank you.
2: We're going to continue the e-bike conversation for this morning. City of Yarra have had enough. They're getting rid of them. They are a bloody nuisance. I have them outside my house all the time. But on the other hand, I love them and I think they're fabulous. So we want to know about how you feel about them.
1: Have you hopped on one? I haven't.
2: Yeah, I have. Yeah. By City of Yarra stopping it, though, it stops the flow. It means you won't be able to continue on.
1: Oh, yeah.
2: So it's going to be an interesting move. I'd like to see them do them, but do them better. Also, do you remember Arnold Dix? Do you remember that name? He was the fabulous man who went to the Himalayas and helped rescue the 41 guys trapped in the underground tunnel.
1: Yes.
2: Anyway, they're making a film about it and he wants to play himself, which made me think, who would I have playing me in a movie? Who would you have, Mary Gearan?
1: Oh, someone totally glamorous.
2: Gorgeous.
1: Gorgeous.
2: Who would you have?
1: Sandra Bullock.
2: Oh,
1: what do you reckon? Yeah, I'm going to
2: I went for Charlize Theron, which I think might be going a bit far.
1: No, but I love it.
2: I once put her on as my Facebook picture, just hoping people wouldn't notice. So we want to know if you were in a movie, who would play you? Let us know after 12:30, plus the Joy Music and Shannon Lush and Staines.
1: Oh, and Staines. Oh, get on.
2: You must have a Staines.
1: Yeah, 1300 222 774. I know the phone lines fill up for
2: I've
1: her.
2: I've never
1: so
2: seen more people have Staines issues than at 2 o'clock on a Wednesday.
1: That is Bridget Duclos on your afternoons. Now, we've been talking about politics and how to get engaged in politics. Angus has joined us from St Kilda East. And Angus, I believe you are a young person engaged in politics?
3: Why, yes. How do you do?
1: How old are you, Angus?
3: I'm 23.
1: 23. And how'd you get hooked?
3: Well, it's kind of just always been around for me, whether it was on the radio or on social media.
1: So you listen to the radio, Angus?
3: Well, why don't you think I pulled in?
1: Yeah, exactly.
3: But what I remember from probably my youngest, like, political stuff was the school strike for climate change, which I participated in about 2019. So I was a bit younger back then, but that came from social media.
1: So that is the way in. Angus, I'd love to talk with you more about this, but we are running out of time. That is the problem with radio. Maybe we can get Angus's number. We can ask him more about it. Thank you so much for joining me, and join me again tomorrow on the Conversation Hour.
4: Good afternoon, Natasha McFarlane with ABC News. There are calls to end a legal loophole that has forced the shutdown of a regional Victorian council after a single resident's complaints. Rosie Barnett reports.
5: Hepburn Shire Council has had to stand down five councillors after local businessman David Penman brought private criminal proceedings against them over budget concerns. Regardless of proof, under the Local Government Act, any councillor facing criminal charges must step aside. Rural Councils Victoria Deputy Chair Kate Makin says the state government needs to intervene.
6: We need to close this loophole as soon as possible.
5: She fears if that doesn't happen, the law could be weaponised to disrupt councils across the state. But Mr Penman says it's not about eroding democracy.
7: I see them as the last line of defence in a democracy.
5: Hepburn Shire Council says its budget is compliant with legislative requirements.
4: Liberal MP Moira Deeming has appealed to the party's state executive to keep her as a candidate for the upcoming Victorian election. The party is seeking to revoke her pre-selection after she refused to apologise for accusing her Liberal colleague Matthew Guy of assault. In a statement to the party's stated executive this week, Mrs Deeming continued to allege she was grabbed, held and pulled with force that caused pain and distress. Mrs Deeming says she would not apologise for making the allegation in good faith and said the party should not punish her for doing so. The leader of the University of Melbourne has slammed a poster distributed across the campus in mid-2024 as unambiguously anti-Semitic as the Royal Commission on Anti-Semitism and Social Cohesion probes the higher education sector. Georgia Linton-Williams has more.
8: Interim Vice-Chancellor of the University of Melbourne, Glyn Davis, has told the Royal Commission

0: recognition that a two-page poster with the heading Weapons, PhD Programs and Scholarships UniMelb has ties to genocide should be condemned. Professor Davis said the poster conflates Jewish identity with the actions of a nation state and implies any relationship with Jewish universities or organisations is tantamount to being complicit in genocide. Earlier, a former student said many students do not feel comfortable wearing their Magen David necklaces. He told the commission he believes hostility towards Israel is projected onto Jewish students.
1: Donald Trump has threatened to hit Iranian power plants and bridges next week unless Tehran resumes negotiations to end the conflict. The US military says it's carrying out a fresh round of strikes in order to degrade Iranian capabilities to attack commercial shipping in the Strait of Hormuz. Tehran says it has again closed the strait after hostilities between the two sides reignited. Iran's Revolutionary Guards have also launched retaliatory attacks on US bases in the region, including in Kuwait, Jordan and Bahrain. The US president has told Fox News the attacks will continue until he says it's enough.
2: We're going to hit them very hard tonight. We're going to hit them very hard tomorrow night. We're going to hit them very hard the night after. And then next week it gets really bad for them because we're going to knock out all their power plants. We're going to knock out all their bridges unless they get to the table and negotiate.
1: The wife of a man who was sucked out of a window during a Ryanair flight from Greece to Germany last week has spoken to the media for the first time, saying he's struggling to recover from the incident. Europe correspondent Elias Kluwer has more.
3: The horror began about 10 minutes into that flight and roughly 16,000 feet when the Boeing 737's right engine failed. Debris from that engine pierced a pressure pane in the window next to Mr. Karavich that then caused the window to blow out. The immense release of pressure then sucked Mr. Karavich from his seat outside of the window. His wife has said that it appeared his head, shoulders and chest were hanging outside of the window for over 2 minutes as she and the person sitting next to her husband tried to pull him to safety. Mr. Karavich remains in Greece at a hospital there where he is being treated for his injuries.
1: And a Tyrannosaurus rex skeleton has become the world's most expensive dinosaur, selling at auction for a record $72 million. To the weather, there's a strong wind warning for the East Gippsland coast. For the state, mostly cloudy in the south with isolated showers, dry and partly cloudy across the north. For Melbourne, partly cloudy today, a slight chance of a shower in the late afternoon and evening, heading for a top of 15 degrees. Tomorrow, a possible morning shower, also 15. Friday, mostly sunny 16. Right now it's 13 degrees. ABC News.
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5: Australian sheep farmers, be warned, the international trade wars could be coming your way as the United States opens up an anti-dumping investigation into lamb imports. And when it comes to lamb imports into the US, most of that is coming from us. We'll get some details on that shortly. I've even got a statement from the Agriculture Minister and I can give you some more details about how Australia looks to respond to that. Plus, things continue to go from bad to worse for the Australian wine industry, which went through some of its own trade war periods of its own. And, well, the numbers coming out today, even when you know it's bad, make you stop and think. And it's because of details like this.
6: That's the reports. You know, a lot of grapes unpicked or not grown in the first place or harvested to the ground because there just isn't the demand for them, unfortunately.
5: The smallest vintage in Australian wine for 25 years. To turn back to the start of this century for it to be that small. So what's going on? What are the details? What does the wine industry make of it? We'll look at that. I'd love to hear from you. If you're involved in the wine industry, what do you make of hearing those figures? Does it give you hope that the industry is righting itself, or does it highlight just how hard it is for you right now? You can give us a call, 1300 977 222. Send a text 0467 842 722.
7: My name's Vicky Hiscock. I live here in Mafra with my husband on the dairy farm. Dairy farm through the week and cow draft on the weekend. And you're listening to the Country Hour.
5: More on how bad it is in the wine industry shortly, but let's talk about the US, which is launching an investigation into whether it should impose tariffs on Australian lamb with accusations of dumping. The United States Trade Representative, Ambassador Jamison Greer, has called for a safeguard investigation under the Trade Act to determine, and I quote, whether lamb meat is being imported into the United States in such increased quantities as to be a substantial cause of serious injury or the threat thereof to the domestic industry producing like or directly competitive products, end quote. This follows a petition from a group called American Sheep Industry, which says it represents 42 state associations and more than 100,000 US sheep farms and ranches, which was filed on October 30, claiming a flood of imported lamb is being sold at a big discount to the local product. So what is going on? And is Australian lamb cheaper in the United States than it is for their own product to be sold there? And does it matter? Matt Dalgleish from Episode 3 says most of the lamb going to the US right now is coming from one place, and it's us.
8: Well, in terms of imports of sheep meat into the US, Australia is by far the largest of all the ones that go through, and which are, there's not loads, but, you know, Australia is significant. We're, in any given year, we're kind of, you know, 70-75% of imports of sheep meat into the US is from Australia.
5: So this investigation starting in the United States into the dumping of lamb there, do you think that's largely focused at us then?
8: Us and New Zealand maybe would be the two key ones, yeah. But we are the lion's share of that imported product when you compare us to New Zealand. And beyond that, there's not many that are significant.
5: So when you see that this has been something that's been called for from a number of groups, American Sheep Industry is a big one here. ARCAF has called for it in the past before. When you see that the US government is going to take up this investigation, what goes through your mind about the playing field here?
8: Oh, look, I think it's a little bit redundant. If you look more broadly, not just at the last, say, year or so, because the volumes have increased, of course, in the last few years, and part of that is the dynamic of what's actually happening on the ground within the US. If you look at their own sheep meat production, because the US do have their own sheep flock, that's been in decline since the 1990s. You know, they were producing about 160,000 tonne back then, and nowadays, or the last, say, decade, they've been lucky to get above 60,000 tonne. So their industry shrunk significantly, and the bulk of that reduction was through the, you know, 90s and early 2000s. So, you know, they can't really claim from a US producer perspective that, you know, Australian product has been damaging their domestic market, because the bulk of the decline happened decades ago. And indeed, you could probably even argue, Warwick, that having Australian product there that's consistent and of high quality in a market, so the US market for consumers, sheep meat and lamb in particular, is not a very, it's not eaten widely in the US. It's still a very niche product. So having a good quality Australian product there consistently, I would argue that would help actually, you know, introduce the product or drive the US consumer to consider it more regularly. And that would probably benefit the US sheep producer over the long run if we could get the US consumer eating much more lamb and sheep meat. That, you know, we wouldn't be able to supply them all of that if we got a couple of percent increase in their consumption. It would be fabulous for everyone concerned.
5: Meanwhile, the American sheep industry, which says it represents 42 state associations, more than 100,000 US sheep producers, say they can't compete with cheap imports from places like Australia, claiming an average of 10.8% lower in price the Australian product is compared to the US product, and in some instances that approaches 19.5% in terms of a discount. Is it true our product is cheaper than the US product?
8: Yeah, it would be, and I mean, I look at the pricing of livestock and compare that as well, and the discount from Australian, say a trade lamb in Australia, if you convert it into, you know, Australian dollars and convert the US product into Australian dollars, an equivalent sale of a trade lamb or a heavy lamb, we're about 46% cheaper at the livestock side of the equation. Yes, we have higher costs when it comes to manufacturing and processing of that meat, and we have to ship it across there, of course. So there's, you know, we've got a tariff to pay as well as we go through the chain there. So there's a lot more costs involved there. But if you take into account the fact of how much more efficient, how much more cheaper we are here, I'd argue that we're producing a a more consistent and higher quality product as well to add to that at a cheaper price point. It, it,

0: wouldn't surprise me that depending upon the cut, Australian product would be anywhere from 10, 15, 20% cheaper at the consumer end, absolutely. But like I said, that, you know, from that perspective, from a US, I guess, political realm as well, I propose that, the Trump administration have to consider the value that Australian industry is providing to the US consumer at the consumer end. You know, there's that kind of tug of war between the producers being finding it difficult, from US producer finding it difficult to compete, but also the US consumer probably wants to be able to get access to good quality and affordable red meat.
1: And as you say, Australian lamb already attracts tariffs in the United States, but if Australia lost this investigation and further safeguard measures were enacted, they would attract more tariffs.
0: Yes, potentially, yes. And there have been times historically too, Warwick, where this isn't the first time that this has been queried. And there was a couple of periods earlier discussion was had, and Australia was both Australia and New Zealand did attract some punitive type tariff behaviour from the US, and that actually resulted in consumers in the US eating less lamb, and so it was actually it shrunk their market domestically as well when that occurred. So that whole process backfired, and I would suggest that potentially it could do the same. You know, I think, like I said at the outset, that there's enough, if the Australian industry here combined with the New Zealand players as well that are out targeting the US, we could all kind of work together with the American representative organisations and help grow the broader consumption of sheep meat within the US, whether it's imported product from Australia or New Zealand or whether it's domestic product. I think that's probably a better win-win for everyone concerned, because, like I said before, the proportion of how much US consumers eat sheep meat is significantly low when you look at other meat categories. A very small increase of the dial of that 1% up to a 2 or 3% would be significant volumes given their population. So I think there's enough demand there potentially for both the domestic US players and the imported players to all benefit from if we worked more cooperatively rather than kind of having a discussion around, you know, one market flooding another, which I think is not really a valid kind of argument.
1: The clock starts now on a 120-day investigation. Well, that's been the typical left investigation of the International Trade Commission. Anti-dumping can last longer. Investigations can go up towards 18 months. So this could be the start of a long process. But what happens at the end of this, or what are you looking at to see what will happen in the meantime and towards the end of this investigation?
0: I think given the current kind of uncertainty around how that the administration works, it might be a reasonably quick process this time around. There might be some rash decisions made, as we've seen overnight as well. There was, you know, suggestions around putting a cost on transit through the Strait of Hormuz, and within one day it was reversed again. So, I think we need to probably let this investigation domestically in the US run its course, and then see what the outcome is.
1: Yeah, so you believe the Trump factor here adds to the uncertainty about this investigation and what it could mean to Australian sheep producers.
0: Yeah, absolutely. And if you, it's a different story, but if you look across to what happened with beef and Argentinian beef access, you know, the same was, you know, there was an announcement made that they were going to allow Argentinian beef in a preferential arrangement, and then US ranchers kind of kicked up a fuss, and then that was reversed again. So, and that happened in a matter of a couple of days or weeks. So him and the administration are incredibly reactive and unpredictable, and sometimes don't always look at the data and the logic before they make these decisions and are happy to flip-flop. So I think, you know, we could be in for a series of toing and froing before you see what the final outcome is.
1: Matt Dalgleish, thanks for your time.
0: Cheers, mate.
1: That is Episode 3 analyst Matt Dalgleish having a look at this anti-dumping investigation into lamb products going into the United States and what it means for us. We're by far the biggest exporter of products to the United States when it comes to lamb, so it could affect us greatly. And as I said, the information coming from the authorities there is the official investigation is now underway. The US International Trade Commission will collect testimony and data from all interested parties, including holding a public hearing, and determine whether increased lamb imports are a substantial cause of serious serious injury to the domestic industry. And typically, they issue their determination or decision within 120 days of receiving the petition. But as we know, through anti-dumping investigations, whether it be Australia anti-dumping investigations, I covered one extensively from SPC into canned tomatoes in the past, coming mainly from Italy and South Africa, I think it was, from memory. That investigation took much longer than that. China's anti-dumping investigations did vary from around that 120-day to much longer, to that 6 to 18 months period into products from Australia going overseas. So we'll have to see how the US handles this. If you're a Australian lamb producer or you're involved in the sheep industry, I'd be interested to know what you make of this. You can send me your thoughts. Am I missing anything? 0467 842 722 is the text number. Or give me a call, 1300 977 222. I contacted Trade Minister Don Farrell's office. He didn't respond for a request to comment, but did send me to the Agriculture Minister Julie Collins's office, who released this statement. It says, and I quote, so this is how the government's viewing this: "We are disappointed by this decision to initiate a global safeguard investigation into lamb products. I have been working closely with industry and will continue to advocate for Australian producers at every level," end quote. That's the official statement coming from Julie Collins there. And look, a little bit more detail from the American sheep industry. Their study, which is the US's take on things, show that the US lamb imports surged from 213.6 million pounds, I think 0.45 kilograms in a pound, in 2020. So they were at 213.6 imports in 2020. And now in 2024, they say it's 309.3 million pounds, a nearly 45% increase. They say causing US market share to decline. And also they can't compete on price with an average discount of 10.8% lower, and in some instances it being 19.5% lower. That's the imported product compared to the US product after things like tariffs have been applied at the border. Tell me what you think, 0467 842 722, or give us a call, 1300 977 222. Let's move to the wine industry now in the Country Hour. It's 19 past 12. And it's not good news there either. Australia has produced its smallest vintage in 25 years, but the reduced national crop didn't result in a stronger grape price. Wine Australia's national vintage report released today shows the crush is estimated to be 1.27 million tonnes, which is down from the 10-year average of 1.69 million and well back on the highs of 10 years ago. Senior analyst of Market Insights at Wine Australia, Sandy Hathaway, says the crush reflected a change in consumer demand.
2: The crush is definitely down. It's well down, 1.27 million tonnes, which is the smallest since the year 2000, so quite a long time ago, and a big drop. But most people were, I think, hopeful of a small crush. We really do need to make that adjustment to get rid of excess stock and to come more into line with future demand, which is declining. And we know global consumption is declining. So although it is a small crush, and that does mean a lot less sort of income into the regions, which is not a good thing, but it is also a necessary adjustment.
3: What drove that reduced vintage?
2: Well, we think pretty much the market conditions were the main driver. There's always seasonal effects. And I mean, there were some, there was some quite significant flooding through the Mildura region at some point. There have been some quite bad frosts. And the vintage was very late and yields were low. That's a sort of widespread report, although it's quite difficult to generalise, as you know, because the country is so diverse. So there were definitely seasonal factors. But then, if you had a perfect vintage like we did in 2021, you'd have 2 million tonnes. So the seasonal effects probably only, reduce it down to maybe 1.5, 1.6. The much smaller crush is largely due to market conditions, although we don't have any sort of actual hard evidence on that, but that's the reports. A lot of grapes unpicked or not grown in the first place, or harvested to the ground because there just isn't the demand for them, unfortunately.
3: Since 2023, the crush has come back some way. We're still below the 10-year average, but how close do you think the industry is to finding its new level?
2: that's a bit of a crystal ball question. We know that at the moment we're selling about a billion litres of wine, and that's the equivalent of maybe 1.4 million tonnes, maybe. So we could be around the right level. But when you look more deeply into that, you've still got to ask how much of the wine we're currently selling is being sold profitably. I think a lot of it isn't, and that would take quite a detailed analysis. But when you look at some of the average values of exports, and also the fact that grape prices are still very low, so the wine that's being sold is based on a grape price that is probably unsustainable, to be honest. So the new normal probably needs to be a level where we can sell wine profitably for the winemaker and the grape grower. And so that might be even lower than where we're at now, I'm not sure. Or it might be higher. I mean, we continue to work on emerging markets. You know, every year is different. Demand is increasing in a lot of the Asian markets. So, you know, it's possible that the new normal will actually be a little bit higher than now, but probably different in composition from what it is now.
3: And this reduced crop didn't actually result in stronger grape prices, I believe, as well. What were the prices you saw coming through?
2: Yes, that's right. And that tells us that we haven't really reached a sustainable balance yet. The prices have been pretty flat. And again, this is probably generalizing, but if we separate into the warm inland and then the cooler temperate regions, because it's quite a difference in the prices, the average value for the inland regions is sitting at around 260 for reds and about 300 for whites. And that's been pretty flat for the last 4 years now. So although they don't seem to be going further down, there's no sign of a recovery. And sadly, the white prices, which were, you know, they jumped above red and then they were a little bit stronger and they went up a bit in 2024 and 25, they've now softened as well, which suggests that, you know, we don't have any sort of underlying growth in demand for whites. And similarly, in the cool temperate regions, you know, whites hit an all-time peak in 2024, but that's now softened and reds are softening there as well. So there's really no part of the sector that you could say is going gangbusters, at least at that higher level. And if you look at particular regions and particular varieties, there probably are some that are doing well. But yeah, what this tells us is that we've either still got too much supply or demand is continuing to decline, which I guess is sort of the same thing. But because even though the crush was low, it looks like the area hasn't adjusted. So the potential supply is still high. So if a winemaker's looking for cheap grapes, obviously if there's competition out there to supply those grapes because there's more vineyards than are needed, then the prices are going to stay low. And until more of the vineyards are removed, that isn't going to change.
3: Until the underlying supply changes. What grapes are now making up the majority of the grape harvest in Australia?
2: Yeah, well, there's definitely a reset there. And, you know, Australia has always been very much the Shiraz king. You know, Shiraz has been our signature variety, certainly more than any other of our international competitors. But unfortunately, again, at a national level, in a lot of markets, that's just not the variety that's most popular now. You know, people are looking for lighter styles of reds, more whites, more sparkling, more mixed drinks, you know, with a wine base, but some other ingredients as well. And so Shiraz just, you know, perhaps it's going to be something of a changing of the guard. And I mean, you know, we'll always have our awesome premium Shiraz from awesome premium Shiraz regions. But as an overall category, it does seem that's perhaps declining. Chardonnay overtook it this year to be the number one variety. And it's the first time in 20 years that Shiraz has had less than 20% of the crush. So in volume terms, it's definitely declining a lot, but it's hard to know perhaps where that's going to go. There's popularity in some of the small varieties, you know, things like Nebbiolo and Nero d'Avola sort of showed more growth against the trend, and also other whites. I mean, I'm not convinced that Chardonnay is perhaps the one you think of when you think about the modern trends either. But these new varieties that are most in demand now or are growing are definitely growing off a small base. So they're still nowhere near the volumes of Shiraz and Chardonnay or Cabernet.
3: Looking across the states, are there any states in particular that have seen drops or changes in particular?
2: Well, probably the main thing we see there is that last year South Australia dropped to a 48% share of the crush. So it was still the largest state, but it was below half, whereas normally it's been above half. And this year it's back to 52% because although it did decline, it declined by a lot less than the other states, you know, only by 12% overall, whereas the, you know, the crush nationally declined by 19%. So, you know, relatively speaking, it was stronger. And that was particularly in Chardonnay and the Riverland, actually, which was up by 20%. So that's probably the main thing. New South Wales, Victoria, Western Australia were all down. Perhaps New South Wales and Victoria particularly driven by the inland regions. And another thing was that Tasmania was down by 40%, which does seem rather drastic. But in fact, they've been growing very quickly and last year had a huge record crop. So this, again, is sort of an adjustment back more in line with their average. And they did have a particularly late season, which meant it was difficult to ripen grapes. It is good to see the crush coming down, because we know that demand is not there for the kind of tonnages that we were crushing. And if the crush comes down, then we have less pressure on wine stocks and on, you know, future contracts that people are looking to sign with wine buyers. You know, there's less wine around, so there's more competition and prices should improve. So, you know, it's a good sign from that point of view. And it's not really a happy reality, I suppose, because it does mean a lot less income for the sector. And, you know, this year income was down 26%, which is a lot at the Weybridge. You know, it's a lot for regional communities as a reduction. And, you know, so I guess that's the hard reality and not a happy reality, but it is a good sign of adjustment that the crush is down.
1: That's Senior Analyst of Market Insights at Wine Australia, Sandy Hathaway. She was speaking there with our reporter, Cassie Huff. If you're in the wine industry, it's the lowest crush, lowest vintage in 25 years. A lot of the anecdotal evidence in it is, you know, pruned onto the ground or not picked at all, or bulldozed vines too, as we're starting to hear stories of more and more. Is this the low point, or is there still more pain to come in your industry? Let me know where you think the wine industry is at. 0467 842 722 to send us a text. We're going to talk about table grape growing too on the Country Hour shortly, and a whole lot more. We've got the full weather report coming for you, but right now let's get some rural news. Emma Field has that for you today. Hi, Emma.
4: G'day, Warwick, and welcome back. The company behind an effort to reinvigorate Australia's wool processing industry says land for a new Australian wool scour should be purchased in the next 3 months. Wool scours clean and prepare wool to be turned into garments. It will likely now cost another $15 million to build, with the total cost of the project currently sitting at $80 million. Q Wool Chairman John Abbott says it's not just black wool. The plan is to secure the supply chain.
5: We're in the final stages of the environmental authority, development approval and material change of use for the site. They'll probably be completed in the next few months. On completion of those, we will acquire the site from the Blackall Tambo Regional Council. We have just commenced the exercise of raising the equity to achieve the building of this plant, but also a complementary plant of a tops-making facility in Vietnam. Now, what that does is it significantly improves the economic performance of the Blackall plant, but it also secures the customers for the Blackall plant. So it becomes a win-win for everyone in the supply chain.
4: A grain marketer says the closure of a key shipping lane through the Black Sea has pushed up wheat prices. Days ago, Russia was forced to suspend shipping through the Kerch Strait, which connects the Sea of Azov with the Black Sea, after sustaining bombings of its vessels by Ukrainian drones. Market Check Chief Executive Nick Crundall says that's had a positive effect on wheat prices.
6: global wheat markets have found a good reason to kick higher recently with the closure of a pretty key channel out of the Black Sea, restricting Russian wheat exports over the last couple of days. So that's certainly got the attention of the market this week, and we've seen prices respond quite aggressively higher as a result. There has been some translation domestically. It's still very much in its infancy. So basically, we've only had the closure of this Kerch Strait for a couple of days. So very much the market's just sitting back in Australia, just seeing how it unfolds. But we have seen prices respond.
4: Two new fava bean varieties have been released, with improvements in disease resistance and better export opportunities, according to its breeders. Developed through the National Fava Bean Breeding Program, FBA Coorong and FBA Bama will expand options for growers. Adelaide University fava bean breeder Sam Catt says they have been extensively tested in the field and have performed well.
7: Yeah, both as I look through the data, and we've got our own breeding data as well as the NVT data, which is now available to the public. They can head on NVT online anytime and check that data. They consistently sit at the top, so 1 and 2 for almost all the trials we put them in. And it's the yield stability, particularly of Coorong, that is able to yield well and better than other varieties in almost every situation we stick it in. So I put that down to its earlier flowering, but as well it's a bit later on the maturity it holds on, so it's able to make the most of good finishes. And for Barma, it sits there just under Coorong in most situations.
4: A partnership between Australian researchers from the University of Queensland and Ethiopian scientists are trying to find solutions to help breed better varieties for sorghum, wheat, mung beans and chickpeas in both countries. Professor Emma May specialises in crop genomics and was part of the Australian team involved in the program. She says the collaboration has given all of the scientists involved a chance to expand their knowledge and face some big challenges together.
8: Overall, the important point is for them to yield significantly more than what farmers are currently using. And a common benchmark is about 10% more, but they also need to be the right height, mature in the right range of time so that farmers can fit them into existing farming systems. They might also need some drought tolerance. Certainly, there is a big requirement for disease resistance. Now, depending on the crop, that can be a lot of gene resistances that need to be combined into a single variety.
4: And that's Rural News for this Wednesday.
1: And that's fascinating. Thanks very much for that. Emma Field there with Rural News for you today. You're listening to The Country Hour. We'll take you to the world of table grapes soon, which haven't been having a great run of themselves with some tough weather at harvest. So we'll see how that recovery is going. But right now, let's find out what's happening weather-wise this week. Tom Anderson is a senior forecaster at the Bureau of Meteorology and can join you now. Hi, Tom.
9: G'day, Warwick.
1: How are we looking around the state this lunchtime?
9: Yeah, not too bad. We had a bit of cloud cover for the southwest overnight and into the morning. Since the sun's come up, that has spread a bit further. So most of the central district, south and west Gippsland and parts of east Gippsland are now got a bit of cloud cover, possibly some patchy cloud in the Wimmera as well. But we're getting into some pretty settled conditions again. Had some cool temperatures overnight, but not the coolest we've had so far this year. Mostly above freezing for anywhere except for the high country. So Bendigo got down to zero, but then most of the state was just sort of in single digits overnight. Portland did stay above 10 degrees overnight, just with that cloud cover. But we're getting into another really settled weather system or weather pattern coming up. So looking at temperatures around the mid-teens to high teens if you're up in the Mallee for the rest of the week. But, partly cloudy conditions to mostly sunny conditions for much of the state with pretty light winds basically through till Sunday.
1: Okay, so with that, are we going to get a bunch of frosts or are we looking all right overnight?
9: Yeah, we might start getting into the frosty weather. So just with this cloud cover about today, we'll probably survive tonight, maybe parts of the northeast will see some frosty conditions tonight, but yeah, likely into Thursday night or Friday night we might start seeing a bit more widespread frost, definitely about the western districts and the northwest, probably more so than anywhere else, but then in the north and northeast as well, probably going to have some frosty nights coming up.
1: And not a lot of rain then in that forecast?
9: No, really not. So we could see probably the highest fall we'll see basically cumulatively all the way through to Sunday might be 5 millimetres about South Gippsland or the southwest. But yeah, really not expecting much rainfall at all for the rest of the week.
1: And warnings wise, is there anything we need to keep an eye on?
9: Just basically what we've seen with, obviously, the rain not coming, we're not going to have too much of an issue with the flood warning. We still have the Ovens and King Rivers, as well as the Kiwa River, in the minor flood warning at the moment. We're expecting for the Ovens River, it may peak around the minor flood level in Wangaratta overnight tonight. Otherwise, the Kiwa River at Bandiana is going to stay above the minor flood level for the next couple of days, but we'll see those rivers receding without any more rainfall. Otherwise, there may be a frost warning or two to come. We've just got one out for the northeast for tonight, but over the next couple of days, we might see a couple more districts get frost warning. We don't expect to have any more coastal wind warnings after today. We've just got one for the east Gippsland coast out right now.
1: Doesn't seem like there's a lot of wind in the forecast period at all, Tom. Is that right?
9: Yeah, that's right. Going to be some really settled conditions. The high pressure system that we've got coming over the state is going to sit basically right on top of Victoria through to the weekend as well. So they'll keep those winds really, really light and maybe bring in the potential for fog if we have enough moisture about. But yeah, it'll be fog or frosty mornings probably and very light winds.
1: Brilliant. Well, thanks very much for the update.
9: No worries, thank you.
1: Tom Anderson, Senior Forecaster at the Bureau of Meteorology, taking you through the weather forecast. I love this on the text saying, I'm still buying good table grapes at the supermarket, red mostly. Seems like it must be a long time since they've been harvested, but they're still good quality and tasty. Well, as long as you read the labels, you find out where they're from and they taste good. That's good. Good advice to know. So thank you very much for sending that through. Let's talk about the industry a little bit more widely. And most of those grapes that will be coming your way come from that Murray River region. Sunraysia table grape growers are recovering after losing a third of their crops this season because of extreme weather during that harvest period of earlier this year. Petra Oates has been getting an update and filed this report.
10: With the new season set to get underway in November, morale is severely depleted for table grape growers in the Sunraysia region, with many questioning their future in the industry. Fourth-generation grower Anthony Cirillo produces 160 hectares of table grapes at Mildura and Irimple, and said the most recent growing season had been one of the most challenging his family has experienced in 40 years of production.
11: We were getting temperatures of in excess of 48 degrees, and not only the heat was the issue, was the humidity behind that, so that really didn't go away all year. And then to top it off, right at the peak of the harvest in about March, we got our annual rainfall within over a 48-hour period, and not just still steady rain, it was almost monsoon-style swirling, misty rain that absolutely went everything under or outside of the covers.
10: How much rain did you get at your farm?
11: We stopped counting once we got to 300 mil.
10: I can't even imagine what that would have looked like. What were the impacts of that rain and having it fall in such a short, intense period?
11: Going from one extreme to the other, it just put the icing on the cake. So there was already disease pressure there. And then midst of harvest, you've got access issues, more disease pressure. Your timeline at harvest, you can't really do much about it because you can't go spraying close to harvest. So really increased our costs and just created a real headache across the board.
10: Now that harvest is finished, how did you go for production this year in comparison to an average year?
11: I think everyone around the industry's lost a substantial amount. Across the board, I'm pretty sure the industry's around 35 to 40% down. Individuals, it'll depend on what varieties or what position or their drainage systems at the time. But yeah, I think it's fair to say across the board, everyone had at least 30% damage.
10: Could you speak to the financial implications of an event like that in this season?
11: Once you're at harvest, all of your costs are completely spent. So you've spent absolutely everything. It's all hanging out there on the vines, and then to lose it at that point, or worse, to harvest that fruit and then it gets there rotten and broken down is like the maximum loss that a grower can actually achieve in a season. And then the worst part about that is now you have to pick up the pieces and go again. And with the confidence out there, I think lenders and everyone alike are losing a bit of confidence in the industry, and it's going to be very challenging for guys to get to next year.
10: Do you think there will be people that won't continue in the industry come next season?
11: Yeah, their sale sign's going up fairly rapidly, so it's not a good sign. And these aren't growers that have been there for 1 or 2 years. These are good growers that have been there for generations, and they've actually just got no choice now.
10: Australian Table Grape Growers Association Chief Executive Jeff Scott said table grape exports dropped by about 25% as a result of the bad seasonal conditions. But there is light at the end of the tunnel, with new export markets opening up for the industry.
12: In our best season, which was pre-COVID, we actually exported about $623 million worth of exports. This year, we'll only go close to around about, say, $480 million to $500 million. So there's a big decrease in terms of dollar value that hasn't been returned to the growers. But a lot of growers are struggling to get a return on cost of production. So it's put a lot of pressure on the growers from a cash flow point of view. And obviously, if that their money's not coming in for the current season, they've got to find money to actually start producing their grapes for next season. And that's the challenge that the growers are facing probably at the moment for some of them, and that's their cash flow basis, to not cut corners, to do what they need to do to grow good grapes. And of course, with grapes, it's very much manual labour, manual handling, and if they do cut corners in terms of production practices, well, then their quality will go down and their returns will go down. So hopefully that doesn't happen.
10: Could you talk to me a little bit about the changing export markets?
12: China used to be our biggest export destination, taking about 44% of our exports. This year, however, China has dropped down to about 33%. And countries like Indonesia have gone to about 34%. So Indonesia is now our largest export destination, which is, that is a positive. But if China can get back to where it was and other Asian countries remain the same, well then hopefully, you know, things are looking good. So there's positive outlooks there for the industry. We've just got to hope that, again, getting back to the weather patterns, you have some good growing conditions and hopefully things can get back to normal. I mean, last season, the industry was down by about 25% on exports. The average year, we would probably export close to 150,000 tonne. This year, we only exported about 120,000 tonne. So that sort of had a major impact on the returns to the growers as well, which means they would have lost a lot of fruit through the weather patterns.
1: That's Australian Table Grape Growers Association Chief Executive Jeff Scott speaking there with Petra Oates, who has just joined us for Team Victoria Rural, working in Mildura for at least the next year or so. Petra Oates comes from us from rural newspapers, has worked for Stock and Land, Weekly Times, and we're pretty excited to have her here. So if you're in that area, make sure you say g'day and throw some story ideas Petra's way, because I'm sure she'll be glad to hear it and we'll be glad to hear her tell those stories. So welcome aboard, Petra. We're very excited to have you. It is 16 to 1 here on the Country Hour. I'm excited to bring you this story too, because I think it's an interesting perspective. Let's hear from the buyer of Tasmania's largest farm. We've spoken for the first time since Federal Treasurer Jim Chalmers approved the controversial sale worth $143 million. Gresham House is planting half of the 22,000-hectare property to pine trees for carbon credits and forestry, and is also exploring tourism and mountain biking opportunities. Larissa Smith caught up with its newly appointed asset manager, John O'Craven.
13: So Gresham is a global forestry business that's in the business of sustainably producing, you know, forestry across the world and having good environmental outcomes and ESG outcomes for both the environment and the community. So we're focused on success and making this work and also engaging the community. We'll have different layers of engagement. We'll also have different layers on the property. I think we want to engage and involve people. Is there tourism opportunities? Is there mountain bike touring? Is there engagement with the local Indigenous community? All of those factors to bring it together will certainly help the community be more confident about the management of Rushy moving forward.
14: 190 jobs have been flagged as the number of people that can potentially be employed at Rushy Lagoon over the life of the project. What does that look like in real terms?
13: Yeah, so the project is for an extensive period of time, so up to 30 years. And currently it involves the current staff that are on the property, so looking after livestock that stay.
14: How many are there?
13: So the current staffing level, I think, is 6, plus myself, you know, in the new role, and others that are involved in the planning, you know, and the implementation of the forestry program, as well as other aspects like environmental baselining. There'll be plenty of work going on in that environment, pest control, weed control, engagement of service suppliers, everything from builders, plumbers, electricians, you know, maintaining the current workforce of contractors, so, you know, people who work with earth moving, those sorts of things. So they'll still be involved in the project. And then as the project develops further, plenty of people involved in the planting of trees, management, and right through to harvest process. The establishment of the forestry will take at least 5 years, so it will be in a staggered phase. So the trees don't all get planted at once and all harvest at once. That happens over an extended period of time. So there'll be a mix of roles and through the various stages.
14: Are you planning on keeping the livestock on the farm?
13: Yes, absolutely. So at the moment, we've got over 3,000 beef herd that are about to calve down. So the owner is still, or the owner is still running those cattle in the immediate term, and we'll continue to have cattle on here moving forward.
14: How many trees are you proposing to plant across the farm, and what will it look like? Where will they be planted?
13: Yes, so of the overall land that is at Rushy, which is 21,000 hectares, a bit under 22,000 hectares, there's around 13,000 hectares available that is land suitable for forestry. The remaining 8,000-9,000 hectares is native vegetation and will stay the same way and be cared for, and we'll have environmental stewardship over that. But going back to the forestry question, we will have around 9,000 hectares of softwood forestry and probably close to 1,000 hectares of environmental plantings as well. So native species in areas, sensitive areas such as wetlands, old lagoon sites, linking each one of those up with wildlife corridors. So you put the two of those together and there'll be somewhere in between 9,000 and 10,000 hectares of forestry. It looks at the moment like there won't be any trees planted for another 10 months.
14: What sort of surveys have you done to ensure that you're putting the trees on the right places on the farm?
13: Yep. So during the due diligence purchase process, there's been extensive modelling and survey work done on the property. So it's 700 mil annual rainfall. It's well and truly suitable for pines, and all the modelling, you know, predicts good growth out of all of that. And we already see pines in the landscape in the northeast, so we know that they grow here, but there will be no problems growing them on Rushy.
14: The sale of Rushy Lagoon has concerned a lot of people in the community. Are you surprised that there has been so much opposition to this sale?
13: Look, it's an iconic property. It's well known. I think the land use is what concerns people the most. And, you know, the property is in need of reinvestment. It's a good, sustainable, climate-positive use for the property. So I think there are significant positives. And I think, yeah, the community will see in time that it will be a great outcome.
1: That's John O'Craven from Gresham House. They're the new owners of Tasmania's largest farm, Rushy Lagoon. They're going to plant half of it to pine trees for carbon credits and forestry. There was a lot of concern about the approval of that. The government has approved that sale. They are the new owners now. And how much government investment will be in that has been the source of much discussion. We'll see where it goes from here. It's 10 to 1. I will tell you, actually, that the Prime Minister has just been setting out the rules that it will have for artificial intelligence and a national framework. They're going to set a rules for large data centres, including where they can be built, how much power and water they can use, which has been something that has been a big concern in rural communities. That speech has just been delivered today at the University of Sydney. I'm sure you're going to hear a lot more reporting on that, and we'll bring you some of that on the Country Hour tomorrow. Let's go a little bit, away from the water concerns and data centres and talk about the concerns of the future of our native seeds. There is concern of the future of native seed collection for farm revegetation, land care and government projects in the Riverina, with local land services reviewing the future of its Murray Native Seed Service, saying it has 2 tonnes of seed in stock and that further collection is not required. But as Emily Doak reports, local stakeholders say it's a short-sighted decision.
15: For more than 30 years, the Deniliquin Bay Service has been collecting and storing seeds from across the Murray region, also providing advice on landscape restoration. Local Land Services says the native seed store currently holds around 2,000 kilograms of seed, but only has annual sales of 86 kilograms. And on that basis, seed collection is not required for the foreseeable future. Sue Logie is a former manager of the service and was involved since its inception in the 90s until her retirement 5 years ago. She says it plays a vital role in local revegetation efforts.
16: The large-scale direct seeding and revegetation that needs to be done needs a lot of seed, and you must have a bank that has a considerable amount of seed in it. Our seed bank has been the model

0: trees, grasses, and overstory plants. And the other thing about the seed bank is they're collected from the different areas. So we have seed from Albury, from Swan Hill, from Deniliquin, from Berrigan. The plants that you collect from in that area are suited to those conditions. So it's really important that you try and keep the genetics of a local area going. There's certain species that only seed every 3 or 4 years. So you can't say, oh, well, we're not going to collect seed this year, but that might be the year that these particular species seed. You really need to collect every year because it's a bank. With climate change happening quite rapidly, we need to ensure that we have seed in the bank for future large-scale revegetation works.
1: When we look at things, governments have limited resources that they can invest in providing services. Why do you think that government should continue to fund this work in particular?
0: I don't see how, if we go a step above, how the federal government are going to fulfil their obligations with carbon credits and with, you know, revegetating so many hectares of native vegetation. Without seed banks, none of this work can happen.
1: Riverina MPs Joe McGurr, Justin Clancy and Helen Dalton have written to the New South Wales Agriculture Minister, Tara Moriarty, seeking further information about the future of the seed bank and of the jobs of the 13 seed collectors. The minister wasn't available for interview. In a statement, Local Land Services says it's engaging directly with affected staff and will continue to value their skills and contribution. Landholder Anne Sloan from Savanac Station has been working with the Murray Native Seed Service for almost a decade to harvest a 4-hectare seed plot on her property.
2: Local Land Services have provided wonderful knowledge. Their team is terrific. They bring out casual workers and volunteers to help harvest because the size of the harvest is far too much for my husband and I on our own. And they do all the necessary storage procedures and things like that so that our seeds are a resource for other people's projects, mainly around Savanac, but certainly further afield if the species is appropriate for that new area.
1: How does it make you feel then to hear that the future of the seed bank is up in the air, I gather? It's been decided not to collect seed this year. What are your fears in terms of the future of that seed bank service locally in Deniliquin?
2: In the short term, if we're going to lose a season's worth of harvest, that's a real concern because it could be good. But in the long term, it could be meaning that our local areas are devoid of this understory, which is a critical thing for the health of the environment and the health of our local species.
3: That's Anne Sloan from Savanac Station in the Riverina, in the Southern Riverina, speaking there with Emily Doak. If you have anything to add, if you're worried about those closures, you can give us a call, 1300 977 222, or send a text 0467 842 722. Couple of markets to get through today. Let's start today with the cattle. We'll go to Bairnsdale and Brendan Fletcher. G'day, Fletch.
4: G'day. Warwick numbers were similar at 300, with most of the usual buyers operating in a dearer market in places. Quality was in short supply, with cows representing over half of the sale. The handful of young cattle sold generally firm, mostly to local restockers. Grown lots with finished improved a few cents. Cows gained 5 to 15 cents, with processors loading cows for an estimated 800 to 821 cents a kilogram carcass weight. Heavy bulls eased 30 cents, with quality an issue. A single lightweight veiler made 480. Ground steers sold from 475 to 483. Manufacturing steers 455 to 475. Most light and medium weight cows 330 to 388. Heavyweights 368 to 428. Heavy bulls 448 to 474. This is Brendan Fletcher reporting for MLA.
3: Let's stay on the cattle theme and go to Echuca. Jenny Kelly's there.
5: Good afternoon. More numbers at 1,400 cattle, and quality broke up a bit more today with more wintry and plainer bred types in the mix, the money probably dragging a few in. Still some excellent grain-fed yearlings, and while there were still some top-end sales at 550 to 574.6 cents a kilo, domestic buyers tended to be a bit more reluctant today, and the averages rolled back a little by about 10 cents. A couple of orders were absent. Most grain-fed

0: trades with good shape, 500 to 540 cents a kilo. The off-the-top trades, 475 to 500 cents. Heavier fed cattle were not as well supported today either. The over 500 kilos from 490 to 536 cents. Good lines of feeder and store calves, however, were dearer at 530 to a top of 580 cents. In the exports, the cow market was dearer, with heavy beef cows back over 400 cents to 426 cents. Dairy cows also stronger, with good Frisians, 365 to 398 cents. Jenny Kelly for MLA.
1: Thanks, Jenny. We've got the sheep and lambs now. Chris Agnew is at Hamilton. Take it away, Chris.
2: Thanks, Warwick. Hamilton agent chartered 3,250 lambs, together with 1,100 sheep. Quality was more even across the offering, with less lambs to feed on. However, in erratic sale, the market for the very neat trade lambs was firm to slightly softer. However, all other categories were softer by $10 to $20 per head and more in places. Lambs to the trade to average between $1,080 to $1,250 cents a kilogram carcass weight, topping at $410. Light lambs 12 to 16 kilos selling from $144 to $188. Trade lambs 18 to 22, 218 to 256. Heavier lambs making from $310 to a top of $410. Sheep sold to a weaker competition to be softer by $10 to $20 per head. Most medium to light mutton to average between $9.50 and $1,080 cents a kilogram carcass weight. At Hamilton, this is Chris Agnew reporting for MLA.
1: Thanks, Chris. Hey, and I know I said before the Prime Minister has been doing his big speech on AI and what it means for data centres, particularly in the regions. You can listen to Statewide Drive this afternoon, and they'll be talking about that very thing, I think, after 5 o'clock. Debbie's in for Prue at the moment. So after 5 o'clock, Statewide Drive today, we'll look at data centres. And if you need to kill some time before then, you can go online right now, abc.net.au/rural. I spoke about this just before I went away on my leave, about the sheep industry looking at tea tree oil and nanotechnology to try and develop a product to control blowflies and beat fly strike. It's a fascinating look at science, and it just might work. You can read out about it now, abc.net.au/rural. Catch you later. It's 1 o'clock.
3: Good afternoon, Nicholas Hines with ABC News. Prime Minister Anthony Albanese has announced the federal government will establish mandatory standards for artificial intelligence. The standards will require data centres to minimise water usage and underwrite or supply their own power, and spell out that an artist's creative endeavour is their work and property. Mr Albanese says the government is aiming to legislate the regulations early next year, and says acting now will help ensure that technology works in Australia's national interest.
4: It is not our goal to try and legislate for every possible eventuality or risk. That only creates the risk of Australia missing out on investment altogether. This is about having the flexibility to keep pace with change and get out in front of it.
3: Controversial Victorian Liberal MP Moira Deeming has made a last-ditch plea to save her candidacy for the state election, urging the party's executive to not punish her for making a police complaint that was later dismissed. Here's state political reporter Rachel Eddy.
5: Moira Deeming had accused former party leader Matthew Guy of assaulting her at a community event in May, but police said no charges would be laid. The party is now seeking to revoke Mrs Deeming pre-selection after she rejected the calls to apologise to Mr Guy. In a statement to the party's state executive this week, Mrs Deeming continued to allege that she was grabbed, held and pulled with force that caused pain and distress. Mrs Deeming says she would not apologise for making the allegation in good faith and said the party should not punish her for doing so. She also says she followed the party's internal protocols when making the complaint.
3: The Australian Education Union says every public school in Victoria will be disrupted when staff go on strike on Thursday next week. Protracted negotiations over pay and conditions hit a wall last month, with public school educators rejecting the state government's latest offer. Though it included a pay rise of up to 32%, the union says excessive workloads and unpaid hours remain an issue. Branch President Justin Mullally says staff from around 1,600 public schools are expected to walk off the job again.
6: I expect there will be some schools that close. There will certainly be widespread disruption across our schools in terms of their ability to cater for students being on site. Like what happened back in March, we had a large number of schools close and significant disruption.

0: disruption.
1: The Victorian government has shut down calls from two peak business bodies for a royal commission into corruption in the construction sector. Both Victoria and Australia's Chambers of Commerce and Industry say unlawful activities are deterring investment and should be investigated through a public inquiry. But Victorian Minister Harriet Shing disagrees, saying work is already being done to weed out corruption. She says a royal commission into trade union corruption more than a decade ago failed to make any change, and that the focus should instead be on changing the culture within the industry.
2: A royal commission will not actually change the culture of the issues that have been identified. We've already had a royal commission into these issues. It cost $46 million and it didn't result in any change.
1: Iran's Revolutionary Guards say they've targeted fuel and military equipment belonging to the US 5th Fleet in Bahrain in a further escalation of the conflict between the two sides. It comes in response to a fresh round of US strikes on southern Iran, where the US says it's hit dozens of military targets. The US has also resumed blockading Iranian ports. President Donald Trump says the strikes will continue unless Tehran resumes negotiations.
3: They'll continue until I say it's enough. You know, the word the military likes to use is degrade. They've been degraded to a very low level. I'll save the energy targets for last, but ultimately we'll hit energy targets, yeah.
1: World Cup favourites France have been knocked out, losing their semi-final against Spain 2-0. ABC Sports, Amanda Shalala has more.
4: Everybody was thinking that France was going to steamroll through this tournament and lift the trophy. Le Bleu had been flawless up until this point. The attacking threats of their forwards have just been so good. They have not really been tested. They came up against the reigning European champions, the Spanish, who have been so strong defensively, have only conceded one goal throughout this entire tournament. And they were the ones who in the end dictated play, and they never allowed France to get any time or space on the ball. They completely dismantled a side which everybody thought was unbeatable.
1: France will face the winner of tomorrow morning's semi-final between Argentina and England. Weather-wise in Victoria, a bit of cloud across the state this afternoon and some isolated showers in the south. In Melbourne, partly cloudy at the moment and a possible morning shower tomorrow. Right now, it's 14 degrees.
5: Hello, how are you? Welcome to The World Today. I'm Andy Park, coming to you from Gadigal Land in Sydney. This Wednesday, the federal government shifts from a hands-off approach with a new Office of AI to help regulate a powerful technology. And would you pay nearly $72 million for a dead dinosaur?
6: The amount of money is eye-watering. It's quite unbelievable that someone would actually fork out that sort of cash for a fossil skeleton. I mean, I know it's Tyrannosaurus Rex, but geez, you could build an entire museum for that amount of money.
5: First up, the leaders of some of Australia's largest universities are fronting up to the Royal Commission on Anti-Semitism and Social Cohesion today. This week, the Commission has heard from students and academics sharing experiences of anti-Semitism on university campuses, including stories of intimidation and harassment. Central to much of this evidence has been how the universities responded or failed to respond to complaints relating to anti-Semitism. Bridget Fitzgerald has been covering the Royal Commission in Melbourne this morning and joins me. Bridget, what evidence has the Commission heard today?
7: Andy, many of the witnesses we've heard from in the past couple of days have spoken about incidents of anti-Semitism they've experienced directly or with interactions with staff or other students, but many have also spoken about the presence of pro-Palestinian protesters on campus and the intimidation that some of them have felt with relation to that. So this morning we've heard from the University of Melbourne Interim Vice Chancellor Glyn Davis. He gave evidence about the dilemma that the university has when it came to protest encampments, in particular the encampment at the University of Melbourne that was set up in April 2024, because police advised that they could only really be called in if a law was broken by one of the protesters. So, for example, the university doesn't have the power to demand identification from people on the campus or forcibly remove people from the campus or from buildings. And so we heard a little bit of the explanation as to how the university was attempting to balance the safety of students with the freedom of those protesting, and allowing them to have a say. Yesterday, the Commission also heard evidence from a University of Melbourne academic. That was Professor Stephen Prower, who was targeted by pro-Palestinian protesters for his involvement in a PhD program with an Israeli university. He was the subject to escalating action by

0: protesters, including a group who occupied his office. Professor Glyn Davis says it beggars belief that an academic could be targeted in such a way. Glyn Davis was not associated with the University of Melbourne at that time, but he said that he actually wrote to Professor Prower and told him that he was concerned for him and that he stood with him. Glyn Davis did defend the complaints process that was involved around Stephen Prower making a complaint to the university about what had happened to him. He defended the action that the university had taken in trying to protect the professor, as it was clear that protesters were escalating in their behaviour. And he did say that included not publicising the names of the students who were involved, that was a decision the university stands by. Professor Davis was also asked about some of the language on posters around the campus. One in particular was circulated at the University of Melbourne calling for the university to cut ties with institutions in Israel. Among other things, it listed a scholarship that was linked with the National Jewish Women of Australia group that's awarded to a high-achieving Hebrew student as an example of the university supporting a genocide. Professor Davis was asked by the council assisting if that kind of messaging was unacceptable.
1: This is anti-Semitism, unambiguously, in my judgment, and should be condemned as such.
2: Right. And why do you say it's anti-Semitic?
1: Because it's equating Jewish people with the actions of a state which is condemning as genocide, and then implying that anything that is part of the academic encounters with Israel are therefore involved in what are violations of human law, of human rights.
3: That's University of Melbourne's interim Vice-Chancellor, Professor Glyn Davis. Before him, our reporter Bridget Fitzgerald at the Royal Commission. Overseas now, and US President Donald Trump has backflipped on plans to toll ships travelling through the Strait of Hormuz, but has reimposed a blockade on Iranian ports. Commercial ship traffic has dropped sharply in recent days, and there are warnings Australia's dependence on imported diesel and petrol leaves us exposed to more fuel price spikes. Here's Alexandra Humphreys.
4: Blink, and you might have missed it. US President Donald Trump's plan to charge a 20% fee on ships transiting the Strait of Hormuz is now dead in the water.
5: Because I don't think anybody should be able to charge a fee for the Strait.
4: Less than 24 hours after unveiling the proposal, Mr. Trump says he received a better offer.
5: I was called by different people, different countries, kings and emirs And they said, we'd love to do it a different way. We'd love to invest in the United States with billions and billions of dollars.
4: Yesterday's proposal came despite strong opposition from Washington to Iran's desire for a similar toll. As the interim ceasefire deal unravels, the US military has reimposed its blockade of Iranian ports and continued strikes on the nation. Tehran has closed the strait to shipping. Iran's Revolutionary Guard says it's launched more strikes on US-linked sites in Bahrain and disabled two supertankers accused of navigating through a mined route on the Strait of Hormuz. Ron Busso is an energy columnist at Reuters.
6: Yeah, over the past few days, we've seen sharp increases in oil prices, which from around $70 at the start of the month are now back at $85 a barrel. That's the highest in over a month. We have indeed seen a sharp drop in ship transit through the strait in recent days. And that's going to be a worry for the market, particularly since in the Northern Hemisphere, this is peak oil demand season, and the global oil inventories have depleted significantly since the start of the war.
4: Before the war, 20% of global oil and natural gas supplies travelled through the Strait of Hormuz. With global oil stocks diminishing, Ron Busso believes Australia is in a tenuous position.
6: Certainly, if this blockade stays in place, we will see further draws, and some countries and some products like gasoline and diesel are already at very low levels around the world and the United States. And if this persists, we could enter some very dangerous territory for many countries, which could lead to spikes in fuel prices. Australia is heavily dependent on imports of diesel and gasoline. So this is bad news for countries that are in that position.
4: Kevin Morrison is an energy analyst at the Institute for Energy Economics and Financial Analysis. He says Australia

0: doesn't have enough oil in the ground to solve the problem domestically.
1: What it's estimated, the actual commercial reserves that are still in the ground yet to be extracted, they amount roughly to about 7 months of consumption. So, so if we were to drill everything that we know to be commercially available, we'd run out of oil in 7 months. So that's not really a long-term option.
0: US President Donald Trump has warned fighting could continue into next week.
2: That's Alexandra Humphreys there. I'm Andy Park. Thanks for listening to The World Today on ABC Radio across Australia and on ABC Listen. Subscribe to the podcast for all our stories. Just search for The World Today. Well, last week's Telstra outage, which downed mobiles, saw more than 600 calls to 000 not connected, and commuter chaos across several state train networks, was one of the worst incidents of its kind. One expert says one solution is domestic mobile roaming. Mark Gregory is an associate professor with the School of Engineering at RMIT University and joins me. Mark, so what is domestic roaming?
3: Domestic roaming is the ability for your mobile phone to automatically connect to mobile infrastructure that provides the strongest connection to your device, no matter which company you pay your bills to.
2: And so it begs the question, why don't we have this feature already? What's been stopping this being a feature of existing telecommunications infrastructure?
3: Well, the key reason that we don't have this capability is Telstra has run a campaign against it for many decades now. We know recently Optus and TPG Telecom or Vodafone are sharing infrastructure and spectrum in regional remote areas. And also the federal government mandated an emergency domestic roaming system be put in place before the fire season this year. And that's in response to the major fire season that we had a few years ago and the problems that the telecommunication networks had at that time.
2: What about other countries, other jurisdictions? Do they have domestic mobile roaming as a feature in their telco networks?
3: Yes, they do. We're seeing countries around the world turn more and more to domestic mobile roaming because it improves competition. It also improves the performance of the network, the ability of people to connect, and also the performance of what they connect to. So comparable countries to Australia that we're all familiar with, Canada and New Zealand, they've had domestic roaming for more than a decade. In both those countries, domestic roaming is seen to be a successful, positive way forward. Suggestions by Telstra that domestic roaming would see the end of spending on new infrastructure is completely false. In Canada and New Zealand, new infrastructure has been rolled out faster than it is being rolled out in Australia.
2: What about the federal government? What have they said? Will they support domestic mobile roaming, particularly in the wake of last week's widespread Telstra outage?
3: Well, since the ACCC carried out a very flawed review of domestic mobile roaming back in about 2017-18, and the outcome of that was that they didn't recommend that domestic roaming be implemented in Australia, we've seen that there's been growing evidence as to the benefits of domestic roaming. Most recently, the OECD, that's the organisation that brings together the industrialised economies like Australia, they review countries annually, and a few weeks ago in the recent report on Australia's economic progress, they highlighted that one of the main things that's holding Australia back is not having domestic roaming. Now, the government has already mandated the emergency mobile domestic roaming, and really what we need is for the federal government to say, okay, the evidence is there, let's just turn it on 24/7 right around the nation. And that'll be great because that would enable consumers to get a better outcome. But it would also mean that the telcos would have to start to improve their offering, to improve their networks, to improve reliability. And we were talking about the Telstra outage. Domestic roaming, if it's set up properly, then yes, it would improve the reliability and resilience of access to 000, but also just to simply make phone calls if your host network fails.
2: Mark Gregory is an associate professor with the School of Engineering at RMIT University. Thanks so much for your time.
3: My pleasure. Thank you.
2: And a Telstra spokesperson told The World Today that mandated roaming would not have prevented or helped with last week's issue, saying it could have overwhelmed network capacity for all mobile users. The spokesperson said mandated roaming is not a substitute for continued investment in new network infrastructure and does not address the underlying challenge of expanding coverage into areas that remain unserved. You can read the full statement on our website. Speaking of technology, the federal government wants to take a tighter hold on the reins of artificial intelligence, announcing a shift in the way issues like data centres and copyright are managed. Prime Minister Anthony Albanese outlined the government's strategy in a landmark speech in Sydney today.
4: The fact that we cannot stop change does not render us powerless. Far from it. Our power, our agency, our choice lies in embracing change and shaping it, not just adopting or accommodating AI, designing it, making it, building the capability right here, and building our sovereignty and our economic resilience as a result.
2: That's the Prime Minister there. The opposition has questioned whether more bureaucracy will work to control the fast emerging technology. But experts say it's worth a shot if it means protecting Australian copyright and local communities from the potential impacts of data centres. Stephanie Smale reports.
5: Sydney real estate agent Stacey Leone has been using AI in her business for the past 12 months for help to write social media posts, video scripts and campaign material. But she says she does have concerns about the software she uses being overseas owned.
6: We live in an age where privacy is absolutely paramount, and particularly in an industry like real estate, where client data is so privileged, and we need to be super careful about that.
5: Stacey Leone has welcomed the federal government's overhaul of its AI handling, but she's worried it won't go far enough.
6: I wonder if it's not just, you know, a little too late, because it's small businesses across all industries that are going to struggle to adapt as quickly as we need to.
5: AI experts have welcomed the move to centralise regulation of AI in the Prime Minister's department too. Dr. Sue Kay is the director of the University of New South Wales AI Institute. She says, unlike Stacey Leone, other Australian business people have been slow to get on the AI bandwagon. Dr. Kay wants more to take it up, but with their eyes open to the risks that AI could steal their secrets to success.
7: A lot of the value of many businesses can be replicated easily, particularly if they expose that data to be training AI models, or even within some of the software packages that they might purchase if they have AI features.
5: The potential energy and water drain of data centres is central to the AI debate here and around the world, with New York State announcing a one-year moratorium on the developments. Dr. Kay is warning the push for big tech to build data centres in Australia isn't going away.
7: But if we don't own anything that's inside that building, then we are always going to be purchasers of that and not actually making any money out of it.
5: The federal government says it's making the right moves to keep up with AI.
8: Australia will become the first country in the world to have a regulated national framework for large AI data centres.
5: The Assistant Minister for Science, Technology and the Digital Economy, Andrew Charlton, says multiple levels of government have jurisdiction over data centres, but moves to manage that are underway.
8: We want to learn the lessons from abroad where so many of these data centres have been rolled out in ways that have damaged local communities. We don't want to make those mistakes in Australia.
5: The opposition is dismissing the AI policy shift as another layer of bureaucracy. The Deputy Liberal leader, Jane Hume, says it's a crucial time to find the balance between guidelines and growth.
9: The question is, can we harness that transformation to create more economic growth, more job opportunities for the next generation, or are we going to be left behind? And I can tell you that if Labor overregulates this sector, if it allows unions to have a right of veto as to whether private sector companies can adopt new technologies, well, we will be left behind.
5: Helen Toner from Georgetown's Centre for Security and Emerging Technology says it will be a juggle to keep hold of the reins of such a wide-ranging and fast-developing technology. She says a central hub for regulations is one thing, but specific expertise will be needed for each industry it's applied to.
10: you can't just have AI experts sort of trying to figure out, you know, an AI for something in the financial industry. They also need to have financial expertise to evaluate that, or AI for, you know, aeroplanes. You need to have the aviation expertise.
5: And regarding data centres, Helen Toner says companies are coming to the realisation they'll need to do some heavy lifting to get communities on side.
2: Stephanie Smale reporting there. Well, an unexpected headline coming out of the World Cup. Highly fancied favourites, France, have been knocked out of the tournament, losing their semi-final against Spain 2-0 in Dallas, Texas this morning. The ABC's sports editor, Amanda Shalala, joins me. Amanda, a shock, an upset, a big au revoir for the French. There are certainly some sad French faces around this morning, aren't there?
11: Andy, everybody was thinking that France was going to steamroll through this tournament and lift the trophy. Le Bleu had been flawless up until this point. The attacking threats of their forwards have just been so good. They have not really been tested. They came up against the reigning European champions, the Spanish, who have been so strong defensively, have only conceded one goal throughout this entire tournament. And they were the ones who in the end dictated play. They were so good. They completely blew France out of the water and didn't give Le Bleu a chance in this one. The Spaniards got an early penalty, which Oyarzabal converted, and then Pedro Porro with a great finish to get their second. But it really was the Spain who executed their game plan to perfection. They like to hold on to the ball. They like to control possession. They're so good at passing and controlling. And they never allowed France to get any time or space on the ball, the likes of Mbappe or Lise, Barcola, Dembele. They were so quiet. So I think we have to really celebrate what Spain has been able to do here, because they completely dismantled a side which everybody thought was unbeatable.
2: Where do France go from here?
11: I don't think they should be too resigned about what they've done. They won in 2018. They were in the final in 2022 and now a semi-final in 2026. This is still an incredibly young team, and I think that's what's most promising for the future of French football. All those superstars are still going to be there in 4 years' time. They're only going to get better.
2: And Amanda, tomorrow, England versus Argentina. I mean, it's fair to say there's no love lost between these two countries. How have the two sides been preparing?
11: Andy, so much spice expected in this one from the fans and from the players on the pitch as well. They've not actually met that many times at a World Cup, but when they have, it's been explosive. There was the famous tournament in 86. These two teams clashed and you had Maradona's hand of God. In 98, you had David Beckham being infamously sent off. There was the political context as well around the Falklands War, which some of the fans I've been speaking to today have been talking about that, and just the broader simmering feelings of hatred or maybe dislike between these two sets of fans. But on the balance of how these two teams have progressed throughout the tournament, I think the three Lions might just have the edge.
2: That's the ABC's sports editor, Amanda Shalala, at the World Cup. Well, first this week was the death of actor Sam Neill, a man credited with doing more to popularise paleontology than perhaps anyone else, thanks to his portrayal of Dr. Alan Grant in the Hollywood blockbuster Jurassic Park. But now, one of the other big stars of that film is also making headlines following the auction of one of the most complete fossilised remains of a Tyrannosaurus rex. Nick Grimm reports.
12: When a T-Rex roared through cinemas 33 years ago in the movie Jurassic Park, it created a wave of excitement for dinosaur lovers like paleontologist Scott Hocknull.
13: It certainly inspired generations. It inspired me. It's inspired pretty much every generation since.
12: But it wasn't just fossil hunters whose imaginations were set alight. It also created a frenzy among collectors that's still growing.
14: We are honoured to offer Lot 20, the Tyrannosaurus Rex, affectionately known as Gus.
12: Standing at more than 4 metres, 67-million-year-old Gus the T-Rex has just sold at auction in New York, the apex predator's bones setting a new pinnacle in the trade of fossilised remains.
14: Sold, $43 million.
12: That's a lot in itself, but with a so-called buyer's premium added to the hammer price of $43 million, the final cost to its new owner was more than $51 million US dollars, or the equivalent of around $72 million in Australian currency. That's more than a dollar for every year the bones spent in the ground waiting to be discovered. worth every penny, according to Sotheby's Global Head of Science and Natural History, Cassandra Hatton.
15: What I think is really important for people to understand when we're talking about dinosaur fossils is that they don't come out of the ground complete. You don't just dig a hole like in Jurassic Park and go, whoa, there's a dinosaur.
12: Or as paleontologists are putting it today, whoa, 72 million is a lot to bite off. Scott Hocknull is the Principal Research Fellow in Paleontology and Paleotourism at Central Queensland University.
13: The amount of money is eye-watering. It's quite unbelievable that someone would actually fork out that sort of cash for a fossil skeleton. I mean, I know it's Tyrannosaurus rex, but geez, you could build an entire museum for that amount of money.
16: This appears to be the new favoured type of material to be put into the cabinets of curiosities of wealthy individuals.
12: Among paleontologists like Stuart Semeda from California State University, there's a fear that fossils like Gus are being lost to science, as private buyers now routinely outbid museums and other public institutions.
16: If something is sold and it goes into private hands, it is then lost to the scientific community. More Tyrannosaurus specimens are in private hands than in scientific hands. So we know far less about Tyrannosaurus than we could.
12: The case of life imitating art, say experts who spoke to the ABC today, still absorbing the news of the passing of actor Sam Neill, something of a patron saint for paleontologists, thanks to his role in Jurassic Park.
17: Keep absolutely still.
16: Dr. Alan Grant, whom he portrayed, would probably have been appalled at the sale of dinosaurs for millions of dollars.
12: Scott Hocknull again.
13: It's kind of ironic that in this world where we're selling off Tyrannosaurus rex skeletons, that the reason why it's so popular is because of Jurassic Park, I suppose. But the reasons why we collect these fossils is not just so they're showpieces. We want to see what this environment was like and inspire the next generation of scientists who may not go into paleontology, but might be the next SpaceX, or might be the next AI, or might be the next engineer who invents something, or cancer research. Paleontology is the gateway drug to science, and that's the funny thing is when you take that inspiration away and you hide it in someone's private collection, it's not useful.
2: Plus, where do you put it? Straight to the good room, I suppose. Scott Hocknull from Central Queensland University, ending that report by Nick Grimm. And that's all from the World Today team this Wednesday. Thanks for your company. Hope you can join me at the same time tomorrow. I'm Andy Park. Bye for now.

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1: Afternoons with Bridget Duclos.
0: Yes, and as I said, we will unpack the World Cup semi-final between France and Spain with ABC Sports Ned Hall. A very big welcome if you are just joining us from around the state. Coming up in the joy of music, it's all heart songs today. We felt like we needed a bit of heart with lots of passings. We've had Darren Hinch, which was reminded to me on the text. I did love Darren Hinch. Sam Neill and, of course, Bonnie Tyler, who wrote one of the best heart songs ever, Total Eclipse of the Heart, passed away as well. So we want your heart songs. Plus, Wednesday means it's time to solve your stains and spillages. Shannon Lush will be here after 2 o'clock. But we better check that weather for you. Yes, still the wintry music from Vivaldi for Melbourne, partly cloudy. There is a chance of a shower in the late afternoon and evening. 15 degrees, the top temperature. Tomorrow, possible morning shower, 15 degrees. Then on Friday, mostly sunny, and 16 degrees. For the rest of Victoria, mostly cloudy in the south with isolated showers, dry and partly cloudy across the north. A cool day with light southwesterly winds.
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0: Well, shock, horror, or is it? France out of the World Cup. And one man who I can absolutely guarantee was up this morning at 4 a.m. to watch this match, ABC Sports Ned Hall. Hello, Ned.
3: Hello, Bridge. Yes, I was up this morning to watch that, nice and early.
0: Well, do you want to hear the tragedy, Ned? I, for some reason, got my times wrong and thought the game was on at 2 o'clock this afternoon. I've got it on my screen here, ready to go, and I realise it's already been played.
3: I'll have to fill you in on what happened then in that
0: case,
3: yeah.
0: I need a full rundown. All I know is that Spain won 2-0.
3: Look, Spain won 2-0, and it basically underlined the fact that sometimes a champion team beats a team of champions. You look at the French team, so much star talent through the course of their lineup, but Spain are just such a well-drilled, well-organised side. They never panic at any stage in the game. They look controlled throughout. They've got this little way of sort of neat little triangle passing around the field that whenever under pressure, they can always find a way out. They took the lead in the first half through a penalty. Their young 19-year-old superstar, Lamine Yamal, won the penalty. Got booted in the leg by Lucas Digne. He didn't actually see him coming, so as he was trying to clear the ball away, he just kicked the Spanish player. So it was a definite stonewall penalty and a really nicely worked move in the second half, put them 2-0 up. And France didn't get a shot on target until about 10 minutes to go in the match. For this side, who've scored 16 goals in the World Cup so far, for them not to be able to find a way through the Spanish defence goes to show how well Spain played.
0: Yeah, Ned, we talked the other day about 1-2-3-4, how the four ended up, the top four did end up in the final, semi-finals. Where were France meant to finish?
3: They changed just before this. I think France were second initially coming in, so they should really have made the final. I think they were just ahead of Spain going in here, which is amazing because Spain are the reigning European champions. And 37 games unbeaten now. And so there was so much focus on France and what a great side France were going into this match that it was easy to overlook how incredible the Spanish record is. Their coach, Luis de la Fuente, he took over after the 2022 World Cup. Since then, he has lost 2 matches in 43. One of those was to Scotland in their second match in charge.
0: Can we steal him for the Socceroos?
3: Well, probably not. And I'll tell you why. One, he's basically come through the Spanish system. He's not a big name coach. He's not been managing at some big club. He hasn't got an esteemed coaching record of big clubs. Well, this is the thing. He's gone through the Spanish system. So he's been involved with Spain since 2013. He coached their under-19s. He coached their under-21s, their under-23s. So he's come up through this system and he's worked directly with a lot of the players who are doing the business for him now at this World Cup. They know him. They trust him. So he doesn't need that big name cachet to get the best out of these players. They've already got that respect there from him having worked there. And a lot of countries are doing this now. Rather than trying to parachute in some big name from around the world, they're getting people who have, they develop them in-house, they develop the way you want to play, and that's the way you get the best out of your players and the best out of your coaches.
0: I love this story. I love hearing about, you know, a team with not as many stars being able to beat the starry team. Ned Hall is my guest from ABC Sports. So Ned, if you were to do Spain versus France, stars versus stars, how many are we talking? What was the difference in big stars?
3: Well, look, it's interesting because you look at the Spanish side and there are world-class players throughout their ranks. But the big difference with France is they are the more eye-catching side. The value of their front four in this match was probably close to $1 billion in terms of transfer fees.
0: Oh, why didn't I play soccer?
3: Yeah. Well, the likes of Kylian Mbappe is like, you know, incredible player for France. You've then got guys in behind him, Osama Dembele, Ballon d'Or winner. You've got Mikel Olise, plays for Bayern Munich, created more chances than anybody else in European football last year. Bradley Bocola started today. You could have had Désiré Doué. They've got all these incredible players in there. But Spain have got superstars in their side, but they've got players like Rodri, who played at Manchester City, who's this sort of really well-organised, tidy midfielder who stops players getting past him, breaks up attacks, sets Spain away down the other end of the field. They're not quite as eye-catching, but they do a job in a different way. And that's the whole thing with the way Spain play. And again, it goes back to the fact that they've got a system in place. They play in a particular way. They all know what they're doing. They never look flustered, never look panicked. And they always looked in control today.
0: So did the France manager have a reason? He fired a shot at the ref afterwards, didn't he, for awarding a penalty? Did he? Yeah. Was that fair?
3: That penalty was absolutely stonewall, cast iron penalty. Okay. I didn't see any issue there at all. The only issue they thought slightly was it may have come off as Lamine Yamal jumped into the penalty area to get to the ball, that it may have brushed his arm. But his arms were down by his side. There was no way it was anything else other than a penalty. It was literally poor defending from Lucas Digne, who just wasn't aware that a player was coming in. But look, for Didier Deschamps, that's him hanging up the clipboard now after 14 years in charge of the French national side. He is got one of the most illustrious CVs. He's one of only three men who have won the World Cup as a player. He captained France in 1998 and then also as a coach. They won the tournament in 2018 under him. They made it to the final last time, semi-final this time, first time they got to quarter-finals under his management. So he has got an incredible record and really close relationships with the Spanish players. But I don't think he did enough to change the way France play up against the Spanish system. I think they just trusted that they've got good enough players just to get the job done.
0: All right. So the big question is, Ned.

0: another early morning for you. Who will Spain be playing in the final? Of course, we are. Well, I know you are because I can tip an accent. Yep. will England be able to beat Argentina?
1: Yes, in short, that they've definitely got the ability to beat this Argentinian side. This Argentinian side has looked at odds at times through the knockout phases, but they've got the job done all the time. They've got a great record of scoring goals, but England have also found ways to win. They've come from behind twice in the knockout stage to win matches here, and again, to win in Mexico in the round of 16, where they had a whole stadium against them. They had to defend heroically throughout the match. That was an incredible performance, and they played for the last sort of 40 minutes with 10 men after a player sent off. Midfielder Declan Rice, who's really important for them, it looks like he's fit and he will be able to play. Counting against England is the fact that Argentina has made it to 5 World Cup semi-finals and has won all of them. So they've got a much better record in semi-finals than England do. Much better record in penalty shootouts as well. I think they've had 9 in penalty shootouts. They've only ever lost once, and that was to Germany, when Germany were good at penalty shootouts.
0: All right, Ned Hall, dumb question. Who are you barracking for tomorrow?
1: Yeah, I'd love to see England get through, to be honest. I'm keeping it quiet, quiet about this, but I'd love to see England get through.
0: Keeping a lid on it.
1: Just a little bit. Yeah. For the first World Cup final for 60 years for England.
0: Oh,
1: so
0: it's exciting.
1: They've not been to World Cup final since 1966, so it would be lovely to see them get through to the final.
0: Well, Ned, for you and for my partner, who's English, Tim, I am barracking for England, so good luck. I'll be thinking of you.
1: Thank you.
0: ABC Sports, the wonderful Ned Hall. That is an update, of course. France bundled out of the World Cup, and Spain will go through to meet the winner of England and Argentina, which is on tomorrow morning very, very early, I think about 5 a.m. And just a couple of things on the soccer. Damien on the text says, sorry, not the soccer, the world game. Damien says, Bridge, my thoughts on sport is that a champion team will always be a champion. It will be a team of champions. Yeah, I love that. And Danny, a shout out to Kate Mead, our station reporter, who reported the game live from a Spanish club. She did a fabulous job. So good on you, Kate Mead. Well, we are about to celebrate Heart in the Joy of Music. Your Heart songs next on 1300 222 774. Here's an oldie but a goodie, Cats in the Cradle.

0: do with, well, not with Cat Stevens, but with Harry Chapin. Yeah, amazing. Now it is time for the joy of music with the passing of, well, lots of wonderful people, wonderful double J's. Ryan Egan wants to talk about songs of the heart. So let us know yours, 1300 222 774.
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0: of music. And Double J's Ryan Egan busting out some hearty moves now he's got in the swing of our ABBA opener. Ryan, welcome.
1: G'day, Bridge. I accidentally did the YMCA just there. I just
0: saw
1: got
0: that.
1: There carried away.
0: There's something about that song. You can't sit still. You just got to do something
1: with
0: your arms.
1: Think of things to do with my arms. What can I do with my arms?
0: Well, practice before you come back next time, please.
1: I will.
0: Now, Ryan, I know you want to celebrate songs at the heart.
1: I do, and it's inspired by Bonnie Tyler, who passed away very recently.
0: Yeah, tell us about Bonnie. I mean, I know that beautiful, well, let's play a bit of it, Total Eclipse of the Heart, most gorgeous song ever, but I don't know much about Bonnie as an artist.
1: Oh, what am I...

0: Is that one of the best songs ever?
1: Oh, what, got to be one of the best karaoke songs ever. Have you ever done karaoke to that bridge? What a huge
0: tune. I do that most days.
1: Well, Bonnie's from Wales. She was born Gaynor Sullivan, actually, and changed her name again to try to make it big. She was called Shireen Davis for a little while.
0: Gosh,
1: and then a talent scout discovered her, and she became Bonnie Tyler.
0: Bonnie Tyler. And, you know, I don't know a lot about her. Do you, was that her only song?
1: No, she had quite a few. In fact, we're going to I've picked a song today by Bonnie Tyler from one of her early albums, her second album. So in 1977, she put out her debut, and she's recognised for that very husky voice. And she actually had surgery in 1976 to fix nodules on her throat.
0: I've had that done.
1: Contributed to the huskiness. Did you get a husky voice
0: afterwards? Well, I used to lose my voice every time I went out, so I had nodules, so they took them off, and I lost a bit of my huskiness. I was huskier.
1: Oh, wow.
0: Oh, yeah, I could have been Bonnie Tyler.
1: Well, she went the other way.
0: She went the other way. Maybe she'll get it done again.
1: Yes, and one of my favourite Bonnie Tyler songs, and it was actually her big song, the song that broke her, actually, in November 1977. It chopped the tarts.
0: Chopped the tarts.
1: That's an interesting slip.
0: I like it.
1: Topped the charts.
0: Topped the charts. Chopped the tarts.
1: Canada and Europe and many other places. And it's a heart song as well. So Total Eclipse of the Heart.
0: Yeah.
1: And this one.

0: I had forgotten all about that. Goodness me.
1: You know it though, don't you?
0: I know it all right, yeah.
2: Yeah.
0: Bonnie Tyler, It's a Heartache, Total Eclipse of the Heart. Was she heartbroken? Do you know anything about her personal life? And I'm wondering from you, let us know your heart songs, any song with heart. 1300 222 774, celebrating the joy of music.
1: I don't know anything about her love life, but I actually met her. In 2010, she came to Australia and she came into the ABC to do an interview on Radio Australia, where I was working, and I was co-hosting a show at the time, and she was a guest, and I, you know,
0: was
1: I got a
0: nice?
1: Chance to hang out. She was a beautiful person, funny.
0: Was she?
1: Welsh, so, you know.
0: Welsh are great. Gavin and Stacey territory.
1: Totally, totally.
0: Oh, you're lucky. So you met Bonnie Tyler. Well, very sad. And also, I think we were chatting, Ryan, about, you know, also been a big week, hasn't it? Or big couple of weeks. Darren Hinch passed away in all of our lives, you know, every night on the TV for a long time and on the radio. And also, of course, Sam Neill.
1: Yes, I feel a bit heartbroken about particularly Sam Neill, but also Darren, who did so much great work in the community and great causes.
0: I sat in the plane with Darren and, gee, he could drink. We had one hell of a ride to Sydney, is all I can say. He was a really nice guy, actually.
1: I met him as well to play pool against Darren.
0: Did you beat him?
1: The Mount Macedon pub. I don't remember. It was in my many years ago.
0: There's a reason you don't remember.
3: I
0: if
3: don't
0: you drink
3: remember
0: with
3: at all.
0: Darren, you don't remember.
1: I don't remember.
0: Before we get on to more heart songs, Sandra joins us from Belmont. Hello.
4: Hello there, Bridget. Thank you for taking my call.
0: That's a pleasure, Sandra. Heart songs with Ryan Egan. What's yours?
4: Elvis Presley, Wooden Heart.
1: Oh, I wasn't expecting that one.
0: No.
1: That's a great pick. No.
4: Well,
1: there it is.
0: Have a bit of a listen, Sandra.
4: I'm a bad guy.

0: Sandra. Tell us why you love this song.
1: Well, first of all, I love Elvis Presley. Mm. He was part of my youth. And I just think none of us have wooden hearts and they're easily broken.
0: Oh,
2: that is such a nice pick. I thought you were going to say Heartbreak Hotel. I thought this is what we're going to get from Elvis. But yes. That's beautiful. Look, his voice in that song as well. It's so smooth and silky. It's really lovely.
0: Which Elvis stage did you like the best, Sandra? The fried banana sandwich stage or the earlier one?
1: Look, whenever he sang, he had me.
0: Yeah, he was amazing, wasn't he? Yeah.
1: Yeah.
0: Oh, Sandra, that's lovely. Wooden Heart by Elvis Presley. Great. Let us know your heart songs, 1300 222 774. What else have you got for me? Ryan Egan from Double J, my special guest for The Joy of Music.
2: Well, I couldn't have a heart-themed segment without one of my favourite artists who breaks my heart when I hear him sing as well. His name's Neil Young. And this is one of those early Neil Young discoveries for me when my dad had Harvest, and maybe this is a story a lot of people identify with, and you get a chance to get into this amazing world of Neil through this record and through this particular song, which was his most successful song. It's called Heart of Gold, and everyone knows this song, and this is the song he's remembered for, but it's so brilliant.

0: Did you meet Neil Young, Ryan Egan? You're going to tell me you did.
1: Gosh,
0: you
1: I've been name dropping like
0: well,
1: a demon.
0: Well, I know, but
1: you
0: work on Double J. Like, if anyone's going to meet superstars, it's you and Dylan. So I'm going to milk you.
1: He's on my
0: stars.
1: List. He's on my list. I'll meet him one day.
2: I love Neil Young.
1: Still around.
0: Absolutely love him. Jenny, we're talking about songs of the heart we'd like to hear. Everyone's 1300 222 774. Jenny, what's yours?
3: Oh, hi, Bridge. Mine's the Bee Gees, being a big Bee Gees fan How Do You Mend a Broken Heart? And because I kind of more recently learnt the history of it, that, when they broke up and they got back together, they wrote that song more or less the day they got back together. And it's one of the most covered songs in history, which they were really proud of. A lot of really good artists did it as well.
0: Well, I'll tell you, one person who did it was Al Green, which is the one I chose, Jenny. Do you mind if I play that first?

0: That's beautiful. Al Green was sorry. He's wonderful.
1: What?
0: Sorry.
1: He is wonderful.
0: He's very much alive. Have you met Al Green?
1: No. Okay.
0: What else have you got? What else have you got in the heart?
1: I think that one works really well with my next pick, actually, because I'm also going back. I'm going back to the 60s and back to Motown with this one as well. And we're going to hear from a guy called Jimmy Ruffin, who's probably best known as being the brother of David Ruffin from The Temptations.
0: Mm.
1: So part of the Motown stable. This is from 1966. It was a Billboard top three single at the time. And also the reason I picked this one, it has Heart in the title, of course, but it was used in the recent trailer for the Supergirl.
0: Oh, really?
1: Which I thought was very, and it popped up in the trailer. I thought, that's a weird pick. And I haven't had that song for a while, but it works perfectly here. It's called What Becomes of the Brokenhearted. Again, you'll know it when you hear it. Oh, and that's Al.
0: Oh, that was Al. I was going to say, it sounds like Al.

0: No, that's lovely. Jimmy Ruffin, What Becomes of the Broken Hearted? So many songs, so many hearty songs. Tony joins us in Yendon. Hello, Tony.
1: Hey, guys. Heavy Heart by UMI is a really, really good song.
2: That is a great pick and a great Australian
1: pick. Song.
0: What does it mean to you, Tony?
1: Well, who could dislike a song that says, I'm loving cigarettes again? What a line. Not that I am, but, you know, but it's just a great
0: But
1: line.
0: Everyone wishes they were, let's be honest.
1: There are times.
0: It was fun when it wasn't dangerous. We didn't think it was. Tony, let's have a listen to Heavy Heart.

0: you go, Tony. That's gorgeous, right? Did you work with Tim Rogers?
1: We did, yeah. Tim Rogers had a show on Double J for about, I think, about four or five years.
0: There's another name to add to your list.
1: I know.
0: So far we've got Bonnie Tyler and got Tim Rogers.
2: Yikes.
0: You got a Gautier song.
1: Yeah, I thought Tony picked a great Australian song to do with the heart, and I had one up my sleeve from Gautier, who's a Melbourne-based artist originally
0: Gautier.
1: From Belgium. He's gone out and lives in Europe now and had great success with Somebody That I Used to Know.
0: Yeah, it's the best song I've ever heard still.
1: Incredible song, amazing film clip. But before that, he had a song called Heart's a Mess, which came out in 2006. So it's about 20 years old now, having an anniversary. And this one has got incredible, beautiful productions. We've had sort of some heartbreaking songs. This one is heartbreaking, but it's got this big orchestral, complicated
0: happy
1: production.
0: Happy heartbreaking, maybe.
1: A little bit happy, sort of melancholy.
0: Heavy heartbreaking.
1: Heavy and melancholy, yeah.
0: All right, let's have a listen.

0: a hit like he had? Can you ever have... That hit, that was such a great song. I think it's almost a disadvantage sometimes. It's better just to write a few good ones, not a great one.
1: Everyone dreams of having that hit song and being able to retire and build, like, buy an island.
0: Yes,
1: so
0: I want an island.
1: Imagine if you had it, you'd just do it.
0: I know. Heart songs, so that is what we are talking. We're celebrating the joy of music with Double J's Ryan Egan. Diane, what is your hearty song? Hello, Diane.
2: Hello.
0: Hi
2: How
0: there.
2: Are you both?
0: Good.
2: I've got another father and son song. It's In the Living Years, Mike and the Mechanics.
1: Oh, that's a nice pick as well, yeah.
2: Yeah, it's heartbreaking.
0: Does it make you cry, Diane? We're not trying to do that.
2: Well, I had-

0: had a very difficult relationship with my father, so it's sort of, you know.
1: Yeah. Oh, it's always, that's what, when something like that happens, that's when the songs mean something, don't they?
0: Yeah, it's a beautiful song.
1: Let's play a little for you, Diane.
0: Thank you.

0: Oh, unfortunately, it's all we can play, Diane, because we're coming to the news. But Ryan Egan, thank you for hearty songs today. It's lovely to see you.
1: Great to see you, Bridge.
0: And I'll pick your brains about other stars next time you're in.
1: Great.
0: The wonderful Double J's Ryan Egan. I very, very quickly got to do, it's the golden ticket. And our word is heart, H-E-A-R-T. If you can text that into us on 0437 774 774, you've got 5 minutes to go into the draw for the golden ticket. And I have some breaking news. Disgraced former Indigenous icon of Aussie rules football, Nicky Wimmer, has been removed from the Australian Football Hall of Fame. Earlier this month, Wimmer was found guilty of 3 counts of unlawful assault and common law assault, but was acquitted of a 4th charge of intentionally causing injury. He was inducted into the Hall of Fame in 2022. The statue of the 60-year-old outside Perth Stadium was also removed following this conviction. And just repeating, he has been removed from the Hall of Fame. Charlie Pickering will have more on The Drive Show. Stains next.
2: Good afternoon, Nicholas Hines with ABC News. Former St Kilda star Nicky Wimmer has been removed from the Australian Football Hall of Fame. Earlier this month, the 60-year-old was found guilty of 3 counts of unlawful assault and common law assault. AFL Commission Chair Craig Drummond says violence against women has no place and is not in the values the Australian Football Hall of Fame seeks to uphold. Wimmer is a Noongar man, and a statue commemorating his iconic stand against racism was removed from Perth Stadium last week. The Prime Minister has announced national standards for artificial intelligence will create a legal obligation for the next generation of data centres. Political reporter Lexi Junawick has the details.
3: Anthony Albanese says the design of the mandatory standards will be coordinated by the newly established Office of AI and require large-scale data centres to minimise water use and maximise energy efficiency. Mr Albanese says protecting Australian creators' work will also be a priority.
4: Australian writers, musicians, artists and journalists must retain ownership and control of their work. Our laws will spell that out.
3: The standards will be presented to state and territory leaders for agreement at National Cabinet next month, with the government aiming to have the regulations legislated early next year.
2: The leader of the University of Melbourne has defended the institution's complaints process at the Anti-Semitism Royal Commission. Georgia Linton-Williams reports.
5: Yesterday, Jewish academic Stephen Prower told the Royal Commission he hired a private investigator to identify protesters who entered his office at the University of Melbourne in 2024. He labelled the university's investigation into the protest opaque. Today, Interim Vice-Chancellor Glyn Davis, who did not work at the university at the time, told the Commission the complaints process is guided by student confidentiality to try to not make a stain on the rest of a young adult's life. Professor Davis also outlined a project launched last year to improve the student complaints process, which involves extensive staff retraining.
2: Iran says it has hit US military facilities in Bahrain, Kuwait and Jordan as the US imposes a blockade on Iranian ports and launches a 4th successive day of strikes against Iran. Here's Ali Crew.
6: Iran's Islamic Revolutionary Guard Corps says it has destroyed an American military logistics and support centre in Kuwait, as well as fuel and military equipment facilities belonging to the US 5th Fleet in Bahrain, while Iran's military says it targeted an airbase in Jordan for the 2nd time in 2 days. The IRGC says it's in response to the US blockade of Iranian ports and a fresh round of US strikes on southern Iran. Mr Trump says the strikes will continue until Tehran returns to the negotiating table.
7: Next week comes the power plants. Next week comes the bridges.
6: Brent crude futures have continued to rise in response to the renewed hostilities, compounded by more uncertainty over the future of the Strait of Hormuz.
2: The death toll from Venezuela's twin earthquakes has now risen to more than 4,700. Almost 17,000 people have been injured. And while the Venezuelan government hasn't revealed how many people remain missing, the United Nations estimates it to be around 50,000 people. Interim President Delcy Rodriguez has called for the release of frozen assets held abroad to be used in the recovery. The United States is investigating whether it should impose tariffs on Australian lamb. The US Trade Representative has launched a safeguard investigation under its Trade Act to determine if Australian lamb was dumped in the US below the local cost of production. Australian exports to the States are worth about $1 billion and make up 70% of all imports. Agricultural analyst Matt Dalglish says Australian lamb is supplementing a drop in production from US farmers.
1: If you look at their own sheep meat production, that's been in decline since the 1990s. You know, they were producing about 160,000 tonne back then. The last, say, decade, they've been lucky to get above 60,000 tonne. So their industry has shrunk significantly.
2: The Tyrannosaurus Rex skeleton has become the world's most expensive dinosaur, selling at auction for a record $72 million. The 11-metre fossil, nicknamed Gus, went under the hammer at Sotheby's in New York, selling for almost double its pre-sale estimate. The fossil was discovered on a private ranch in the US state of South Dakota. At 61% complete, it's one of the biggest and most complete T-Rex fossils ever discovered. And to the weather in Victoria, mostly cloudy in the south this afternoon with a few isolated showers, dry and partly cloudy across the north. And tomorrow, partly cloudy in the south with isolated showers along the exposed coast and a dry and sunny day in the state's north. In Melbourne, a partly cloudy afternoon at the moment, and tomorrow, a possible morning shower with a top of 15. Right now, it's 14 degrees.
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0: Hello and welcome. If you are just joining us, we have had lots of texts with the word heart. Our winner for to go into the draw for the golden ticket is Michelle from Oakley. Congratulations, Michelle. Don't worry, we will do it again tomorrow. And of course, Charlie Pickering will play again after 3 o'clock. Just reminding you, the golden ticket is five. Well, 10 really, because two tickets times five to the MIF opening to the Lord of the Rings Orchestra concert, Bill Bailey, Mrs. Doubtfire, and the MTC's Uncle Vanya. What a prize. Stain Pain is next with our household guru, Shannon Lush. Now time to get on the line at 1300 222 774, and a little bit later we'll play Screen Slam. And this is the one where we play you some famous, famous scenes from some famous, famous television shows and movies, of course. And you've just got to tell us what they are. Screen Slam. Screen Slam. Screen Slam. There it is. We'll give you clue number one shortly. But before we get to Shannon and your Stain Pain, here's Alicia Bridges. Alicia Keys, sorry.

0: Well, that is Alicia Bridges. Silly me. I said Alicia Keys. It's I Love the Nightlife. It is an oldie, but a very nice song. It is 10 past two. And you know what that means on a Wednesday. It means give me an S, give me a T, give me an A-I-N-S. It's Stain Time with Shannon Lush. Ring us now, 1300 222 774.
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5: Residue on your drinking glass, like pet urine on your curtains, so are the stains of our lives.
0: Oh, it is time for the stains of our life, and who else to help us but the wonderful household guru, the author of so many, many books, which you can buy from ABC Books, Shannon Lush. How are you?
6: Bloody marvellous. How are you?
0: Bloody marvellous. I'm good. Now, Shannon, before we get into calls, because of course there's plenty, you fascinate me, and you do fascinate a lot of our listeners too. So I've decided I need to know a little bit more about you. You told me a few months ago that kids by the age of four should be able to cook a three-course meal.
6: Well, it's normal in our family.
0: Can you tell me about that? Because my kids couldn't do that now, and they're in their 20s.
6: Yeah, but see, people are taught different now.
0: Yeah.
6: You know, I mean, it was normal to cook with your mum and dad, you know, when you were little, when I was little. You know, you learnt your knife, you know, your chopping skills, all those sorts of things you learnt.
0: Yeah. But and it three was, courses? You know,
6: yeah.
0: What would you teach a four-year-old? Which three courses would they be? Entree, main and dessert?
6: Yeah.
0: You're not giving away much. I'd be a bit scared.
6: No,
0: if
6: what I did for my first was I did a salad first.
0: Yeah.
6: And then I did roast lamb.
0: Of course.
6: And then I did baked apples.
0: If a four-year-old presented me with that meal, I would be absolutely thrilled. Shannon, you're amazing. Let's get to some calls. Four stains. Shannon Lush with us. Let's start with Barb. Hi, Barb.
7: Oh, hello.
0: You sound desperate, Barb.
7: I've got red permanent Sharpie on a dusky pink corduroy jacket.
0: Mm.
7: On the ridge side of the corduroy, it just looks like biro lines. On the underside of the corduroy, it's huge solid circles.
6: Okay. All you need to do to remove the Sharpie is use white spirits.
7: Okay.
6: Now, you can get white spirits from the hardware store. It's not vodka, so don't drink.

0: it. It's called White Spirits. It's next to the Terps and the Meso. It's 99% liquid hydrocarbon. Sometimes it comes under the name of Shellite or Merlex. There's a few different names, but it needs to be 99% liquid hydrocarbon. And you just put a small amount onto a cotton bud. You put a cotton ball underneath the stain and then hold the fabric tight over it and rub it with the White Spirits on the top of it until it's gone.
1: Cotton ball under the stain, White Spirits on a cotton bud above, and keep
0: and just rub it until it's gone.
2: Barb, that sounds like the work of a naughty grandchild, is it?
1: No.
2: Oh, did you do it?
1: Self-inflicted.
2: Barb, bad girl. Thank you, Barb. Good luck.
0: You going to put yourself in the corner?
2: Yeah, she should sit in the naughty chair. Nikki's in Morwell. Hello, Nick. What's your stain?
3: I've got some second-hand dining room chairs. And I don't know whether it's sweat or old age, and they're fixed to the wooden frames, and all the information I've got on the back is non-pile fabric, and I just want to brighten them up a bit.
0: Okay, so when you look at the fabric, what does it look like to you? What colour is it? What does it feel like?
3: I think it's a sort of a coarse cotton. It must have been a dull white once before with sort of brown threading right through.
0: I know. A bit tweedy looking.
3: Yeah.
0: Yeah. And the stains, what do they look like?
3: It's the whole lot, which is why I said old age and sweat, because they came out of a buffalo lodge and they'd been sat on over the years. So it's not a stain as such, it's a whole bleeding lot.
0: Right. Well, look, the easy way to do this is just to use a cake of normal bathroom soap, lightly damp the cake of soap so it feels sticky. Normal bathroom soap, not laundry soap. Yeah. So it just feels sticky and damp, and then you scribble on it like you're using a crayon and you rub it out with a cold, damp cloth, not a wet one. Keep your moisture level to a bare minimum. And when you're using it, make sure you do the entire panel in even parallel strokes with your cloth, because you want it to dry evenly. If it dries in spots, you end up with things that look like watermarks.
3: Gotcha.
0: Okay.
3: Yeah, now do I grate the bar of soap?
0: You damp it and so that it just feels sticky, and you scribble on it like it's a crayon.
3: Oh, got ya.
2: Good on you, Nick. Good luck with
0: really
2: your
0: simple
2: dining room chair. Does sound quite simple, although I'd managed to muck it up. Peter, I would. You haven't seen my home, Shannon. I want to come and see your home. I bet it's spotless, is it?
0: Well, it's clean, but it's never tidy because I've always got so much stuff. I'm an absolute hoarder.
2: Oh, you're a hoarder.
0: I have to be for my work.
2: Oh, okay.
0: But I'm an ordered hoarder.
2: An ordered hoarder, yes. All right.
0: Yep, everything's got labels and they all have their place.
2: I bet they have. I told my daughter the hula hoop thing, by the way, where you put the hula hoop on the floor to make them tidy a bit of their room. She thought that was ridiculous, but she's going to try it when she gets home from her holiday. Peter, hello.
4: Good afternoon.
0: Hello.
4: If I can quickly mention Bridge, I'm surprised that you missed out on standing on the chair washing the veggies before dinner with the mum.
2: Oh, I didn't really do that. No, mum wasn't. We didn't do a lot of that. That's why I couldn't cook three courses at four.
0: See, you're too young. That's what it is.
4: Yeah, I love that part. It's a fond memory. Anyway, I've got a pair of old blunnies that I wear occasionally, and I've gone to a barbecue and sat. And where I sat, I was sitting my feet underneath a kiln, one of those hot kilns that that used for warmth. And I rested my toe above, I pushed it up and rested it up under the kiln, and it burnt the paint into the toes of the boots.
2: Oh, no.
4: How do I get that out?
0: Do you know what sort of paint it was?
4: Nah, but it's sort of the enamel-y, you know, just... I don't know.
0: was this on metal?
2: You're not helping, Peter.
4: Yeah, tin.
0: This on metal? Metal.
4: Yes, it was.
0: Okay, it's likely to have been powder coated.
4: Yes,
0: the easy way to remove powder coating is with tea tree oil. You stretch it tight, wave a hairdryer across it first so it's warm. just warm, and then you put a small amount of tea tree oil on a

0: rolled up pair of pantyhose. And when you roll the pantyhose up, roll them up in a really tight ball. So you keep winding them down until it's the size of a golf ball. And then you just put a small amount of tea tree oil on it and rub backwards and forwards while it's warm, and it'll peel it off.
1: Perfect.
2: Good on you, Peter. Good luck with those barbecue stained shoes. Nothing worse. Garth, hello.
3: Yeah, g'day, Bridget and Shannon. How are you?
2: Well.
3: I use your tick trip all the time, but I was wondering if the internet has made much a difference to you, the way you treat things these days, because...
0: Oh, look, it drives me nuts.
3: Yeah.
0: Because, I'm sorry, but AI has a lot to answer for, because it is saying that I am saying things that I'm not.
2: Oh, really?
3: But it works, right?
0: And it's really bad. No, they don't work. And so
3: it works. You work. They don't.
2: Yeah, Shannon works. Yeah.
0: But they're saying that it's me saying it, and I'm not.
2: Oh, no, you've got a clone, Shannon. We've got to stop that. Place to listen to Shannon is right here on 774.
0: No, and because it takes in information from all sorts of things, so when my name comes up with a stain, and I often mention bicarb soda and vinegar, it's giving one-size-fits-all answers, and my answers are not one-size-fits-all.
2: Oh, how annoying, Shannon.
0: It is. Yeah. I'd like to have words.
2: Oh, I'll have words on your behalf. Now, Anna Lee, you've got pink mould.
4: Yes, ladies. I've got pink mould in the bathroom.
0: Bathroom?
4: And it's in where the water lies. So it's in the grout, and it's along the strip on the bottom of the glass door, and it's also...
0: That's right.
4: I find over time where around the plug hole, it's got a stainless steel plug hole with the porcelain, and it gets pink around where the water is.
0: Yeah, you know why?
4: Because
0: somewhere in your bathroom you have powder coating. And that pink mould only developed after the incidence of powder coating. For some reason, we had a mould that morphed once powder coating once it came out, and we now have pink mould. Mm. So you can get rid of it with the oil of cloves.
4: All right.
0: It's a quarter of a teaspoon of oil of cloves into a litre of water. Do not make it any stronger. So that's 2 drops of oil of cloves in a whole litre of water. Mist it over, leave it on for 24 hours, and then the next day, if it hasn't all fallen off by itself, wipe it over with white vinegar and it'll get rid of it.
4: Okay, and is the oil of cloves safe for all, like, plastics and all different compounds?
0: The reason that you use the quantities that you do, quarter of a teaspoon in a whole litre of water, is that's the right amount of dilution, so it won't damage things. If you use oil of cloves too strong, it can damage surfaces, so don't do it. The recipes are accurate. Yeah. More is not better.
2: No, but I like the idea. If I'm going to have mould, I'd quite like it to be pink. Rather than the other colour. Carol, hello.
0: Isn't it? It's only been around for around 20 years.
2: No, but of course you worked out how to solve it. Carol, hi.
5: Hello. Are you talking to me?
2: Yes, Carol, from Vermont, I am.
5: Yeah, okay. So I've got this red food colour, you know, what you make. Anyway,
2: food dye, red food dye.
5: And it went onto my beautiful old pine dresser. Pine kitchen dresser. And I have been, like, for maybe 20 years not knowing what to do, how to get the bloody...
2: 20 years, Carol? What have you been doing?
5: Yeah, truly, because...
0: Have you tried putting it in the sunshine?
5: It is too big for me to carry out. It's a very big kitchen dresser. You know the kitchen dresser where you put everything that you...
2: Yeah, we understand, Carol. So, all right, so what can Carol do, Shannon, if she can't move it?
0: If she can't get sunlight to the spot, get yourself an ultraviolet light. You can get an ultraviolet light from lighting specialist stores, or you can get it from the ABC shop as Doctor Who's sonic screwdriver, the blue one, and then you just set it up on a little stand and aim it at it and just leave it on until it's gone and it fades it out.
5: No, truly.
2: Yeah. Carol can't believe it. She's waited 20 years, Carol.
5: Hey, no, this is the food colour. You know what?
6: I know.
2: Now, Carol, we understand that will fix it.
5: Oh. I need.
2: Carol is absolutely stunned.
6: I mean, sometimes if it's been there for that long, you've got to activate it with a little white vinegar to help it move.
2: Mm.
6: But all you need is an ultraviolet light. It just makes it fade away.
2: Oh, Carol, get back to us next week. Tell us how you go. In Spring Hill, Liz has a stain. What is it, Liz?
7: Oh, it's a makeup stain, so foundation.
2: Yeah.
7: On my white vanity. And I cannot get it out.
6: And is this a colour stay makeup?
7: I'm not sure. I don't think so. It's just a cheap.
6: Is it your makeup?
7: Yes, it is.
6: Does it stay on all day?
7: Pretty much.
6: Or do you have to replace during the day? You know, it's a colour stay. Okay, yeah, with colour stay, you need to use white spirits to remove it. Mm-hmm. And your vanity, what's it made of?
7: Look, I think it's pretty heavy, so I'm pretty sure it's like a porcelain.
6: Right, yeah, just use white spirits on a rolled up pair of pantyhose. If it's porcelain, it's easy to tell. You just put your finger down on it with your eye shut, and if it feels cold on the tip of your finger, you know it's porcelain.
7: Yeah.
6: So just rub it with white spirits and pantyhose and it'll come out.
2: Good luck, Liz. Okay, let's go to Margaret. Margaret, what is your stain? Hi, Marg.
8: Oh, hi. Yeah, I've got a signature teddy bear made of calico that's been in a shipping container for 20 years.
6: Yep.
8: So lots of significant people have signed the calico bear with laundry marker. But I need to clean the teddy bear without losing all the names.
2: Oh, this is a tough one. I like it.
6: First port of call is you need to kill the bacteria first, because there will be inside it if it's been in storage. So you put it in a plastic bag and stick it in the freezer overnight.
8: Okay.
6: Take it out in the morning. It's now the bacteria is gone. And now all you need to do is do home dry cleaning, and you do that with unprocessed wheat bran. You need 1 kilo of unprocessed wheat bran, and it must be wheat bran, not wheat germ and not any other kind of bran.
8: Yep.
6: Put it into a large bowl, and you add drops of white vinegar one at a time and keep stirring until it sort of looks like breadcrumbs. Do you cook?
8: Yes.
6: You know when you're making short crust pastry and you get to the breadcrumb stage when you rub the butter in and it sort of goes breadcrumby? You can sort of form a ball with it with your hand, but when you let go it falls apart. That's the consistency that you need.
8: Okay, and then put rub it all over. Yep.
6: No, you don't rub it all over. You put it in a pillowcase, empty the solution in with it, and then you secure the pillowcase with a rubber band, and you put it down on the seat of your favourite armchair, and you sit on it for a week while you're watching the television.
2: Sit on your teddy.
6: Yes, the warmth and movement of your backside will do the abrasion for you, and it will clean it off without damaging the writing. At the end of the week, you just take your teddy bear outside, give it a really good brush down over the lawn. The birds think the brand's wonderful. And you've got a nice, clean teddy bear.
2: How many teddies have you sat on, Shannon?
6: A lot.
2: Why did I ask?
6: Because a lot of people bring really treasured toys to me to have them restored.
2: Yeah. Oh, do you restore toys?
6: Yeah. I restore all sorts of things.
2: Oh, you're like the man in Toy Story. Oh,
6: yeah.
2: Gosh, amazing. Yeah. Ian is in Geelong. Ian, you're staying.
9: Good afternoon, ladies.
2: Hello.
9: I have polyfiller, acrylic no more gaps on carpet, and it's set.
6: Oh, wonderful. Okay, what you need to do is, the first cab off the rank is wave a hairdryer backwards and forwards across it to warm it up, and use a plastic comb to slide the comb in underneath and comb upwards. It will help break it up without damaging the carpet, because you don't want it to pull hairs out of the carpet. So it's got to be warm while you're doing this. It breaks it up so that it gets to a point where you can sort of rub parts of it out. So just keep combing, hairdryer comb, until you've got as much as you can out of it. And then once you've got the bulk of it out, you use a small amount of tea tree oil on a rolled up pair of pantyhose and rub in circles to remove it.
2: Got it, Ed? Okay.
9: Yes, I think I've got all that. Thank you, ladies.
2: Good on you, Ian.
6: You're
2: that is
6: very
2: our
6: welcome.
2: Pleasure. I like taking credit for Shannon's work. Helen, hello.
10: Oh, hello. How are you?
2: Well.
10: What can we do for you? I've got a hand-knitted woolen jumper, creamy browny colour, and I've got tea spots on it. I slopped my tea over myself. I haven't washed it or anything. I just left it.
6: Oh, I'm so glad. All you have to do is put a couple of drops of glycerin on your fingertips, massage it into the spots, and you'll see it start to move. And as soon as you see it start to move, you rinse it out, or it out in blood heat water with a little cheap shampoo.
10: Shampoo.
2: Yep.
6: Okay. Cheap shampoo. Cheap. One of the non-branded varieties, because they contain less fruit oils.
10: Oh,
6: so don't use good shampoo. It's got to be cheap shampoo.
2: How do you work out that cheap shampoo is better? Do you use cheap shampoo in your hair, Shannon?
6: No, I make my own.
2: Oh, God. Can you give us a shampoo recipe? Or
6: well,
2: maybe
6: depends on the depends on the colour of your hair.
2: Oh.
6: And
2: well, I'm a bottle blonde.
6: Right, you need to use maiden hair fern. You put eight teaspoons of chopped maiden hair fern.
2: Oh.
6: You put it into a cup of boiling water, let it sit for 15 minutes, and then you strain it into a bottle, and that's what you wash your hair with.
2: Maiden hair fern.
6: It'll keep your hair soft and clean, and it will slow down yellowing.
2: Oh, all right. Okay. Is there anything you can't do? Oh my gosh, Helen!
6: I'm terrible at knitting.
2: Oh, you are you bad knitter? I'm glad
6: and
2: to
6: I
2: see.
6: I take really weird photos.
2: Oh, bad ones or weird ones?
6: They're always off kilter.
2: Well, I'm glad to hear there's something you can't do, Shannon. It makes us all feel a bit better about ourselves. Let's finish off with Helen. Hello, Helen.
10: You just had me, love.
2: Oh, I've just talked to you, Helen. Oh, I'm not concentrating. Sorry. Look, I just want to leave with a text. It's from Marta. She says, how do I get chocolate ice cream off a wool blend short pile carpet? Now, Marta's done the right thing here. She hasn't touched it.
6: Really simple. Take a normal cake of soap from the bathroom, damp it, scribble on the stain, rub it out with a cold, damp cloth and keep your moisture level to a bare minimum. Do not use heat nor detergent anywhere near it.
2: Okay.
6: Or it'll set it.
2: All right. Shannon, just quickly, brunettes, how do they wash their hair?
6: With rosemary tea.
2: I've got a redhead. What does he do?
6: Rosemary tea works really well for redheads as well. It also helps keep greys to a minimum.
2: Oh, okay. Everyone get on board, particularly if you're in your 60s. Shannon Lush, it's been a joy as usual. We'll see you next Wednesday.
6: And next week, can we do some passive heating?
2: Passive heating?
6: Mm.
2: What does that mean?
6: Keeping your house warm without spending money.
2: Oh, my gosh. Okay, we're writing that down. Passive heating and stains with Shannon Lush, our household guru, next week. Can't wait. Thanks, Shannon.
6: Thank you. See you later.
2: And remember, you can get all Shannon's books from ABC Bookstore. Spotless Baby, Stainless, Kids Can Clean. And you can probably learn how to get your child to cook a three-course meal by the age of four. Whoa. Okay, coming up next, it's time to talk dancing flies in What the Duck.

0: Oh, yes, the Counting Crows at, well, it's 25 to 3 here on 774 ABC. Bridget Duclos with you right through Melbourne and Victoria. Coming up next in What the Duck Flies the Dance.
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0: What the duck? Okay, flies. They are annoying. We know that in our summer months. They ruin barbecues. They buzz in your ears while you're trying to sleep. But it turns out there's more to the humble, annoying blowfly than we thought. And who else to tell us about this but Dr. Anne Jones from her What the Duck podcast on Radio National. Hello, Anne.
3: Hello, fly advocate, reporting for duty.
0: Well, I'm glad you are because I find flies incredibly annoying.
3: Oh, you know, there's like something like 30,000 fly species.
0: Is there?
3: Yeah, and only a couple of them are the ones that annoy you. It's just the bush flies mostly and the blow flies on those occasions, like the march fly types.
0: Who's the poor person who identified that many species?
3: Look, there are people who love flies.
0: Sorry, okay, my apologies. That was
3: fly
0: rude.
3: Admirers, you know. You know, rude. there's probably groups on Facebook you can join.
0: Okay, thanks.
3: No, these aren't blowies. These are June flies.
0: Oh, are they the yucky ones you get in the sand? Those ones?
3: Or yucky ones? Look, we've got to do some rehabilitation of your attitude towards flies here.
0: Okay,
3: because these ones have beautiful wings, partially translucent and partially with patches of colour. And they're very small.
0: So butterfly-like.
3: Because their translucency sort of more looks like the translucency of a dragonfly wing.
0: Oh, yeah, I'm getting you.
3: Yeah,
0: now.
3: And they're very small. I'm talking millimetres small.
0: Okay,
3: so,
0: yeah.
3: Like what you might look at and say, well, that's a gnat or something, you
0: oh,
3: know, like something
0: okay.
3: that's very, very
0: yeah.
3: small, but they're a fly and they do live in dunes. They live in sandy parts. A lot of them are around the coast, but there are some inland as well. But this one particular species is, shall we say, pretty fly for a June fly?
0: Yes, we shall. We absolutely shall, Dr. Anne Jones. How did you come across this tiny, weeny little translucent fly?
3: Well, I was chatting with Keith Bayliss, who's with the National Insect Collection, which is basically huge rooms in Canberra, which are full of a whole heap of very well-preserved dead insects. And basically, this is the story he told me, right? He was on a holiday, and everyone else on the holiday wanted to go out and have fun and do fishing and stuff. But Keith decided that he wanted to go and lurk around in the dunes by himself.
0: I'm loving Keith so far.
3: Yeah, like Keith's my sort of guy,
0: yeah.
3: right? Because
0: oh, God,
3: he's, you know,
0: yeah.
3: just like I can just imagine him sullenly going stomp, stomp, stomp off to the dunes. But while he's there, he's sitting there communing with nature and he notices around an ant nest this fly movement of these tiny, tiny little flies darting backwards and forwards and backwards and forwards. And the flies were so into this dance that he was able to get really close, like even with his phone camera.
0: So they were dancing.
3: And film what they were up to, and they were dancing.
0: Dancing in a group, like a line dance type of situation?
3: Close, no, more of a romantic dance, but there is more complicated versions of it, right? So there was a male and a female, and the male was the one doing the dancing, but then another male appeared.
0: Uh-oh.
3: Yeah.
0: Is that like cutting in when you're waltzing and someone cuts in and takes your partner?
3: It was an attempt at the cut-in, but instead what happened was sort of like in Strictly Ballroom, they have to have a dance-off.
0: Yes, yes, yes.
3: Who's the most manliest man?
0: Yes.
3: And, well, fly in this case. And so they've got a completely different set of dance manoeuvres that they do when it's male-to-male rivalry on the dance floor versus when they're trying to seduce a female. And there's actually something like 41 choreographed dance moves that a male June fly will do will perform to try and seduce a female, or to try and, like, get her to choose him, essentially.
0: All right, you've got me now. I'm now interested in your flies, Dr. Anne Jones. That's who I'm talking to, What the Duck podcast. So these tiny, weeny, weeny, weeny little flies, the males have a dance-off. Is it a disco-type situation?
3: It sort of is, actually. Like, I was trying to think of what would be the music that you would put to it, and I'm thinking it would probably have to be 90s rave style music, actually, What they do is, you know the people at the airport that have the little paddles to direct the planes?
0: Yes, Roger, Roger. Victor.
3: Or the people on naval ships that have the flags, that type of thing. They do movements that are like that. So they're little wings with these beautiful sort of like colourful patches with the see-through parts move backwards and forwards and backwards and forwards and do all these intricate patterns, but they do it in such a manner that it's absolutely mesmerising because, how can I say, they move so fast in between their poses and then they hold the pose for just like a quivering second before they move to the next, and it literally looks like they're, like morphing their body through time, like just from pose to pose. It's so quick you can't see the movement in between.
0: You can see this with the human eye. Like, I know they're weeny, but you can see this.
3: Oh, yeah. Yeah. Yeah, like, wow. It's better when you've got a zoom because then you can see them, like, much more detail. But they, you know, you can see them moving around. It'd be like half the size of a bush fly, the ones that you've got to swish your face all the time for, like a tiny little fly.
0: I've just got a text from Danny who says, my constant dismissal and language towards all things insect, spiders and other animal types is disappointing. Well, I love animals. I adore them. I'm allowed to not like a fly, surely, Danny.
3: But see, this is the thing. When you find out more and more about them.
0: Well, I am learning. I'm on a learning curve. Can we talk to Frieda? Frieda's in Central Victoria. Frieda, flies?
4: Oh, g'day, girls. How are you?
0: Good.
4: I accidentally got a plant, and I'd never seen it flower. I like the foliage, but I planted it at Mum's, and it was one of those smelly plants. Well, the flies, the assortment of flies that are attracted to that is unbelievable. I tried to video it, but I've just got a little phone. They're little, they're colourful, they don't care about anybody else except what they're doing. And And I've got an idea of when you open your door and blowies come in from everywhere, they know.
0: Yeah.
4: I'm going to do an invention and just have a door out in the front yard. Open that first.
0: Oh, I love this.
4: Let them fly through there and then you'll be able to get inside.
0: I love you. Frieda, you can be on our ideas segment. That is brilliant. Oh, she's gone. What do you think of that idea, Anne?
3: I love it. I think the double bluff, you know, you think, the flies go to the first opening door and then you've gone around the other side. But look, those flowers are amazing because there are flowers out there in the world that stink so much. They stink like rotting meat. They stink absolutely disgusting. And the idea is that they bring in those flies who then act as the pollinators, you know.
0: Well, I'll tell you what, and I will say this to Danny from East Bentley, who listens a lot to the show. I am going to try. Dr. Anne Jones, you will help me try and be better, a better person about insects and spiders and snakes and the
3: every
0: other ones
3: time
0: I hate.
3: You see a fly from now on, just think in your head,
0: okay,
3: move over Michael Flatley.
0: Yes. All
3: there's
0: right.
3: A dancing fly.
0: Does it have to be dancing without its arms? Oh, that's right, wings. Dr. Anne Jones, you always make me laugh. I learn from you. You can capture Dr. Anne and her very special Dancing Fly episode on the What the Duck podcast on Radio National. Thanks, Anne.
3: See ya.
0: Oh, I'm in trouble. I've got to be nicer to insects. Now, it is time to play Screen Slam. And our first clue is, I'm going to give you a hint. It's a film. It couldn't be more Melbourne. So I think if you know Melbourne, you'll know this movie. But we need to know what is it and who are the two actors. 1300 222 774 to play the Screen Slam. Here's the Mummers and the Puppers. Have a listen.

0: mamas and the papas, words of love. You're listening to Bridget Duclos Afternoons here on 774 ABC, and it is time to play Screen Slam. Now, I stupidly didn't play the clue. I told you that it's a Melbourne film, and I told you there's a couple of great actors in it. Have a listen for Screen Slam. This is clue number one. Then give us a call, 1300 222 774. You might be as good as Jenny from Fitzroy, who has guessed it on the text without even hearing it. Have a listen.
1: Jesus Christ, old mate, are you all right? What's going on?
2: Look in the cool room. Under the potatoes.
1: Jesus Christ, Carl, this guy's dead.
2: Yeah, I know.
1: Yeah, well, who did it? He's been stabbed.
2: Dave, I didn't mean to.
0: Okay, there it is. Tell us, what is that? 1300 222 774.
3: Hi, it's Trevor Chappell. I'm retiring from the ABC, but first, a party. 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
2: Afternoons with Bridget Duclos.
3: Green Slam. Okay. It is time to play Screen Slam. If you would like to join us, please give us a call, 1300 222 774. I'll play clue number one more time, then we'll take some calls.
4: Jesus Christ, old mate, are you all right? What's going on?
5: Look in the cool room. Under the potatoes.
4: Jesus Christ, Carl, this guy's dead.
5: Yeah, I know.
4: Yeah, well, who did it? He's been stabbed.
5: Dave, I didn't mean to.
3: Could not get more Melbourne if you tried. Bruno joins us. Good afternoon, Bruno.
6: How are you, Bridget?
3: I'm very well. Are you new to the Slam?
6: I believe so, yes.
3: Oh, well, welcome, Bruno. Now, what do you think? Have you got any idea what that one is?
6: It's Death in Brunswick, John Clark and Sam Neill.
3: Ah, well done. Yeah, very famous scene. Were you a fan of, sadly, the late Sam Neill and John Clark?
6: Yeah, both of them. We actually just watched it the other night.
3: Oh, did you? Oh, speaking of that, I saw that one of the streamers have got Jurassic Park playing in honour of Sam Neill. Bruno, congratulations. You're up to clue number two. We'll play it for you. We will need the name of the TV show or movie and the actor.
7: You still haven't figured out what Riding Waves is all about, have you?
8: It's a state of mind. It's that place where you lose yourself and you find yourself. You don't know it yet, but you got it. It's right there. I saw you with those guys. You're a pit bull. You didn't hesitate, and they didn't back you down an inch. And that is very rare in this world.
3: Ooh, Bruno.
6: Yeah, I'm back to my fancy job. Bridge.
3: Oh, don't go, Bruno. Don't go. Oh, he's gone. All right. Thank you for playing, though, for the first time. Oh. Denise joins us. Hello, Denise.
9: Oh, hi. How are you?
3: You sound a little bit bewildered, Denise.
9: Has Death in Brunswick already gone?
3: Yeah, that was number one. Oh, we've moved on to number two. Do you need to hear it again?
9: Yeah.
3: All right, this is for everyone, but we'll stick with Denise. 1300 222 774. Have a listen.
7: You still haven't figured out what Riding Waves is all about, have you?
8: It's a state of mind. It's that place where you lose yourself and you find yourself. You don't know it yet, but you got it. It's right there. I saw you with those guys. You're a pit bull. You didn't hesitate, and they didn't back you down an inch. And that is very rare in this world.
3: Denise.
9: Was that Patrick Swayze?
3: Yes. And what was the movie?
9: Oh, it was about surfing.
3: Yes. More information from you, Denise. You're right on. You're right on. But think of a sort of surfing term.
9: Grommet.
3: No, but that should be the name of a film. Denise, thank you. You've got halfway there, but we going to have to move on. I'm sorry. 1300 222 774 to play Screen Slam. We are up to clue number two. Shezza is in Mornington. Hi, Shezza.
10: Hi.
3: Now, Shezza, we know that Patrick Swayze is the actor. Can you tell me the film?
10: I think it's Point Break.
3: Oh, nice. Nice, Shezza. Hallelujah to you. Are you new to Screen Slam, Shezza?
10: Yes.
3: Welcome, welcome, welcome. Well, you're doing well. You've got us clue number two. I'm going to move on to number three. Shezza, we need the name of the actor and the show. Here it is.
11: Well, we saw a lot of stuff, most of it from Germany, of these blokes all going in through the back door.
12: He's absolutely right. I've been to Germany and experienced it myself.
3: Shezza, any idea?
10: Let's say.
3: Any time now, Shezza?
10: Brad Pitt.
3: Oh, no, it's not Brad Pitt. No, but thank you. Thank you, Shezza. We appreciate you playing. Maybe Tim from Beaufort knows. Tim, this guy's been in the news a bit lately. Hi, Tim.
13: Hello. How are you going?
3: Good. Now, recently, actually, we saw this particular person. Do you know what the show is and the actor?
13: Can I please hear it again?
3: You may, Tim, and for anyone else, 1300 222 774.
11: Well, we saw a lot of stuff, most of it from Germany, of these blokes all going in through the back door.
12: He's absolutely right. I've been to Germany and experienced it myself.
3: Any idea, Tim?
13: Absolutely no idea. Oh, I came on for Point Break.
3: Oh, no, Tim. Thank you for playing. Okay, 1300 222 774. I'm going to give a little hint. This person made an

0: Brunswick. I was going to say David Williams or one of those.
1: It sounds a bit like David Williams, but it's not. I'm sorry about Death in Brunswick, Andrew, for you. Let's try Troy, who's in MacArthur. Hi, Troy.
2: G'day, how you going?
1: Good. Who do you think it is?
2: It's Ellie G in the house.
1: Yeah, and the actor?
2: Sacha Baron Cohen.
1: Oh, very nice, Troy. Did you see him appear at Wimbledon? He got kicked out.
2: No, I did see it on Facebook, though, some pictures.
1: He's making a bit of a comeback, which is good because I miss him. Well done. Well done, Troy. Okay, I'm going to play you a theme song next, and I need you to tell me what it is from. Have a listen.

0: Oh, Troy, brings me joy when I hear it. Do you know?
1: I have no idea.
0: How old are you, just for interest?
1: 39.
0: Oh, that might be why.
2: She says no.
0: Okay, this is an older show, but it has made a comeback. Troy, thank you for playing. Let's see if Claire has any idea. Hello, Claire.
3: Hi.
0: Do you know that song, that theme song?
3: I do. I am of the right age, but I can't remember what it was called. My brothers liked it.
0: Oh, no.
3: Yeah, I don't know.
0: Oh, no. I can't bear it, Claire. I'm going to have to move on to another Claire in Warrnambool. Hello.
4: Yeah, I was thinking about the last one, but I thought of a country practice. I don't know if that's it.
0: Do you know what? When Chris played to me, I thought of that too, but no, that is not right, Claire. I'm sorry. Armand, hello.
5: Hello.
0: What do you think that theme song is from?
5: I'm not sure. Is it Bonanza?
0: No, but that is
6: I'm sorry, Dave. I'm afraid I can't do that.
0: It's a very good guess, Bonanza. No, I'm going to play it one more time. Julie's ready to play.

0: makes you feel warm and fuzzy on the inside, Julie. Do you know where that is from?
1: Yes, Little House on the Prairie.
0: Oh, Julie. Are you watching it, the new one?
1: No, I haven't, but the old one was my absolute favorite.
0: Well, get on board because it is the number one stream show right now and it is joyful. You'll really enjoy it. And Aussie plays the Michael Landon character. Okay, well done, Julie. One more clue. If you can get this, you are going to, you're going to win. So have a listen to our next clue.
2: I've got a golden ticket. I've got a golden ticket.
0: Okay, now we're not playing the golden ticket competition, but where does that come from?
1: Is it Willy Wonka and the Chocolate Factory?
0: Hey, well done, Julie. We played this to Charlie Pickering a bit earlier, and he was very determined that that was only allowed to be called Willy Wonka and the Chocolate Factory, not Charlie and the Chocolate Factory, which I thought was a tad ridiculous myself. Oh, Charlie, there you are. Hello.
3: Well, I'm not even on mic. Oh, the controversy. You're trying to silence him.
0: Trying to silence him. Well done to you, Julie. You are going to go into the closet and pick something up from our wonderful prizes we have here at the ABC.
1: Thank you, Bridge. Can I just quickly say, though, I won some tickets to Engelbert Humperdinck.
0: Yes.
1: I went to see him last week and he was so good.
0: Julie, I'm thrilled to hear that because I heard that from somebody else who saw it too. So, yeah, at 91, what an amazing man.
1: He was very funny too, so it was a great entertaining night.
0: Well, you're on a good train of winning, Julie. Keep it up.
1: Yeah.
0: Good on you. Thank you. Julie from Moorabbin, our winner for Screen Slam today. I will... Lee Pickering. Yeah, I'm so glad that Engelbert was good. I must say goodbye to our regional audience now. Prue Bentley will be with you after 3 o'clock, and we will be with...
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5: Who will win the AI race? Has gambling become our national sport?
6: Questions. They've never been more important. So the one thing we'll never question is our duty to keep asking. ABC News, keep asking.
7: Well, good afternoon to you right across Victoria. Debbie Rubitsky in the seat for Dry, filling in for Prue, who's a little bit under the weather. Now, when you think of big things, do your thoughts go to, I don't know, was it the 80s and 90s when gimmicky tourist attractions became popular across the country?

because today the town of Eildon has officially presented its very own big thing. They're back. Or maybe they've never been gone, but you'll hear from Eildon in a moment. What big thing did they build? But it got us thinking, if your town was to have its very own big thing, what should it be? 0467 842 722. And looking overseas, the US House of Representatives has just voted to make daylight saving time permanent. That is, year-round. A strong majority passed what they're calling the Sunshine Protection Act. And for the main reason that we can ascertain is to remove the onerous job of Americans having to change their clocks twice a year. Now, to be clear, there's no talk of this happening in Australia. But what do you think? Should we be talking about making daylight saving time year-round here as well? Keen to hear your thoughts on that too. 0467 842 722. And it's What's for Dinner Wednesday, so be sure to inspire others with what's on your menu for tonight.

0: Good afternoon, Nicholas Hines with ABC News. The Prime Minister says national standards for artificial intelligence will ensure new data centres don't increase power prices for Australians. The standards announced today will be presented to state and territory leaders for agreement at National Cabinet next month. A new Office of AI will be created within the Prime Minister's department to oversee the standards. Anthony Albanese says large-scale data centres will be required to minimise water use and maximise energy efficiency.
1: We'll create a legal obligation for the next generation of large-scale data centres to underwrite new power supply, to pay their full share of grid connection, so no costs are passed on to homes or businesses.
0: Greens Senator David Shoebridge says the Prime Minister's proposal won't deliver the protections Australians have been asking for.
2: What we saw today was the Prime Minister totally missed the moment. What the Prime Minister has offered today is a single door in his office, no additional statutory powers, no additional resources, but a door that the big tech industry can knock on to get what they want.
0: Education support workers in Victorian public schools say they deserve a pay rise equal to that of teachers. As school staff prepare to walk off the job again next Thursday. Public school staff last month voted down the government's latest offer, which included a pay rise of 28 to 32%, depending on role. The Australian Education Union says working conditions remain a key issue. Megan Sinclair is a teaching assistant in Melbourne's Inner North and voted no to the last deal, saying support staff need to be supported themselves.
3: I'd really like to see a pay increase for ed support. I'd love to get a paid lunch break. That would be wonderful. And I think as well I'd like to see some caps on classroom size. I think that's a really important thing to really help with the longevity of staff.
0: The leaders of two Australian universities have told the Anti-Semitism Royal Commission that their primary goal when dealing with on-campus protests throughout 2024 was to prevent any violence occurring. Georgia Linton-Williams has more.
4: Vice-Chancellor of the University of Sydney, Mark Scott, told the Commission that management didn't anticipate an encampment would be set up on the campus's front lawn in April 2024, despite similar protests in the United States at the time. The Commission has heard from Jewish students this week who felt intimidated by the encampments, which was set up at many universities to protest the war in Gaza and university partnerships with defence companies. Earlier, Interim Vice-Chancellor of the University of Melbourne, Glyn Davis, said his university's main goal was to end on-campus protests without violence. Professor Scott echoed that sentiment.
0: WA has recorded two more suspected cases of H5 bird flu in migratory seabirds found on the coast. If confirmed, it will bring the total number of confirmed cases in the country up to 15, with 9 discovered in migratory birds found in WA. The US State Department says it's supporting efforts by Iraq and Syria to restore a crude oil pipeline between the two countries. It's one of several recent announcements designed to bypass Iran's ability to affect global supplies by blocking the Strait of Hormuz. An official says American companies will play a role in revitalising the Kirkuk-Banyas pipeline, which has been mostly out of service since the US invasion of Iraq in 2003. The channel would move crude oil from Iraqi fields to Syria's Mediterranean coast. And the AFL Commission has removed former St Kilda star Nicky Winmar from the Australian Football Hall of Fame following his assault conviction earlier this month. Erin Masikavetere has more.
5: Bestowed one of the game's highest honours in 2022, Nicky Winmar's fall from grace has continued today, with the AFL Commission moving to strip him of his Hall of Fame status. St Kilda has only suspended Winmar's inclusion in the club's own Hall of Fame, pending the formal conclusion of the full legal process, including any appeals. The 60-year-old played 251 games and is best known for taking a stand against racist abuse from the crowd during a match against Collingwood in 1993, where he defiantly raised his jumper and pointed at his skin. The moment was immortalised in a bronze statue in 2019 and has since been removed. The matter will return to court in August for a pre-sentence hearing.
0: To the weather across Victoria, mostly cloudy in the south this afternoon with isolated showers, dry and partly cloudy across the north. Tomorrow, some areas of morning frost and fog, and then a partly cloudy day in the south with isolated showers along the exposed coast, dry and sunny across the north. In Melbourne, partly cloudy this afternoon, and tomorrow a possible morning shower with a top of 15, mostly sunny on Friday. Right now it's 14 degrees.
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8: Lovely to have your company again this afternoon. Hello there. Prue Bentley's a bit under the weather. Now, it seems we're fascinated by things that are big. You might have heard in the news today that a skeleton of T-Rex just sold in New York to a private individual, in fact, for $50 million. And remember when big things were all the rage as a tourist-grabbing gimmick? Think the big pineapple, the big prawn, the big banana. That was certainly a craze, but our interest in big things hasn't died. In fact, Eildon has just built their very own big thing. Will it bring the tourists in? You'll learn what their big thing is in just a moment, but I want to hear your suggestions today. If your town was to build a big thing, what would it be? What would best represent your town as a giant, I was going to say statue, no, just a giant thing? To get you started, Statewide Drive is coming to you from the ABC Ballarat studio today, and asking around the office, some of the suggestions for Ballarat's big thing today included the Ballarat Big Nugget, owing to our gold history here, the big pothole. I don't know how you'd make that into a big thing, a hole, but I reckon a lot of towns could claim that one as well. But this one, very Ballarat specific, the big Eureka flag. What do you think? What would your town, what would best represent your town and bring those tourists visiting? 0467 842 722.
7: This is ABC Victoria. Have your say.
6: Call 1300 303 468.
8: It's 7 minutes past three. Debbie Rybitsky with you for Statewide Drive this afternoon. Dad's World's Bridge has a koala. Rutherglen has a wine bottle. And now Eildon has a king parrot. To join the latest of the Big Things trail, this enormous bird was unveiled recently to draw visitors. Let's hear what the big... And I'd like to know from you, of course, what big thing could symbolise your town. 0467 842 722. But the big parrot in Eildon was created by artist duo Tank and Tobin, who join us now. Good afternoon.
9: Good afternoon, Debbie. How are you?
10: Hello, Debbie.
8: Hello. Hello to both of you. Now, don't take this the wrong way, but how big are we talking?
9: Our big king parrot is a bit over 4 metres tall.
8: Wow, okay.
9: It's pretty big.
8: That is big. What's it made of?
9: It's made of metal. We try to use a lot of recycled bits and pieces where we can, and then just painted with industrial paints that last the test of time.
8: When you say recycled, where was the metal used previously?
9: Well, we pick it up at clearing sales and, second-hand sales and things like that. So we've got Steve has more so quite the graveyard of cool bits and pieces to look through.
8: And was it tricky building something 4 metres tall?
9: Yeah, it is. It's got its challenges. Our shed's only 3.2 metres tall at the door, so anything over that, we're building it outside. I wouldn't want to do it on my own, and as would Steve, I don't think.
8: And what are both of your thoughts on whether this will attract people to Eildon?
10: It will for sure, because we've previously built the giant magpie in Euroa. So that's 3.6 metres tall, and we neighbours, we live in the area that seeing people coming through and just getting their photos with it and on the social media. There's actually a Facebook page, Big Things Australia, and people just go around getting their photos taken with all the big things.
8: Oh, cool. Is the parrot on there already?
9: It is. But you'll see the fun around it all. You've got to get about a million suggestions, people ringing up about the big thing for their town.
8: Where are you guys from?
10: We're based in Longwood. So thanks from Shep. We're in Longwood. So we've got a little studio here where we work out of and create the beautiful things we're lucky enough to create.
8: And so if your neighbours commissioned a big thing for Longwood, what do you think it should be?
10: Oh, we're prime lamb country here, so I reckon a giant lamb and ewe or something like that.
11: Maybe it's a lamb chop, yeah. A big lamb chop.
8: A big lamb chop, I love it.
10: A lady from, I can't think of the place at the moment, but she wanted a giant rabbit. That's where the bloke who bought the first pair of rabbits in the town.
8: Oh, God, that's
10: and,
8: not something to be proud of, is it?
10: Somewhere, Ballarat, I think. And I thought it'd be full of bloody shotgun blasts by the time of if we put that one up.
8: Oh, you guys are funny. Thanks so much for coming on the program today.
10: Good on you, Debbie.
11: Thank you.
8: Tank and Tobin, artists there from Longwood, who have just created the giant parrot for Eildon. That's what they've decided best represents them. And as you can hear, there's a Facebook group and people love their selfies now, so probably that's going to go well. Loving your suggestions coming through. Somebody else from Ballarat has said Ballarat could have the big hot water bottle. Oh yes, I like that, playing on how cold it is here. And someone else said the big Save Our Boss is on in Bendigo. That's from Jenny in Wangaratta, or Jemmy, sorry, in Wangaratta. Is that a thing or not? Not sure about that, if that's a suggestion, but I'd love to hear about your town. What do you think would best represent your town as a big thing? Let us know. But look, you have to wonder if there's an expert on everything, because believe it or not, there is an expert on big things. She joins us on the line now. Amy Clark is a senior lecturer in history at the University of Sunshine Coast and is with us. Hi, Amy.
12: Hello.
8: What do you think? Is Eildon onto a winner with a big parrot?
12: Oh, it's so gorgeous. I'm looking at photos of it now on Tank and Tobin's Facebook page, and it's just beautiful. It's lovely and red and glossy. I think it's a bit of a winner. There definitely are a lot of big things around the country. We've got maybe, you know, getting close to 1,000, depending on how you categorise a big thing. This one, though, I think is going to stand out. It's going to be pretty hard for people to miss.
8: Wow, 1,000 big things around the country.
12: Yeah. I mean, there is lots of debate around what counts as a big thing and what doesn't count. So it really depends on the definition you're using. But if we take a fairly generous definition, then yeah, we've got quite a few. We do not have the most of countries globally. So the US and Canada, unfortunately, have more big things than we do. But we're definitely getting the bronze medal at this point.
8: Well, yeah, I didn't know there was a big magpie. Eildon's just got its next one as well. So you never know. And do they work in terms of bringing in tourists?
12: Yes, they absolutely can. It does, I think, depend on, you know, the sort of eye-catching nature of them. So I think the beautiful Ken, the king parrot, is already ticking that box. The other thing that does tend to work is if there's a sort of sense of humour about it. So the town of Ningen in New South Wales has a big bogan. And of course, you know, people find that very funny, as you've just reacted. So if you can either get something that's just so beautiful that people are going to go out their way to take a photo, which I think is what we're seeing with the king parrot, or on the other hand, if you can make people laugh, you know, people want a photo with the big bogan, that's also going to be effective.
8: What, does it have a mullet? What does a big bogan look
12: like? It does, yeah, it does. He's wearing a singlet. He's got a Southern Cross tattoo. He's got thongs on, little tiny rugger shorts. He's got his one foot is sort of resting on an esky, and he's holding a fishing rod.
8: I wonder whether it's an even better time for big things than when they first became a craze because of social media and people's obsession with selfies.
12: It absolutely is, yes. So they definitely, pre-social media, were definitely still effective, but it took longer for people to hear.

0: about them. So we've now got, in this, you know, digital era, we've now got instantaneous updates and things. And so I think, generally speaking, people scrolling through Facebook, through Instagram, through TikTok, if they come across something as eye-catching as this giant red king parrot, they're definitely going to stop and have a look at it. Whether that translates into people then wanting to go out and visit it is harder to say, but I think just based on, you know, the sort of visibility of the town, just on the basis of people looking at it on social media, it's already achieving that, even if it doesn't translate directly into visitor numbers. So definitely from a promotions perspective, from a marketing perspective, now is the time for big things. I think everyone should be building them.
1: All right, you heard it here on Statewide Drive, and I want to know your suggestions on 0467 842 722. Tell me what big thing your town should have. Amy, in Ballarat, there is actually a large-ish miner's statue on the Western Highway. So can a statue be a big thing?
0: Yes. So I generally say if it's sort of a bit kitschy, plasticky looking, or if it's a little bit cartoonish as opposed to a kind of serious bronze statue, and if it's absolutely oversized as well, so not sort of human size that you'd expect from a normal statue, then yeah, it definitely counts as a big thing.
1: What, how big does it have to be in your mind?
0: Oh, it's really hard, because if I say, you know, it's got to be 10 times the size, then a big mosquito would actually still be quite small and people wouldn't see it. So I kind of go with the rule of thumb of, if you're driving in a car along a highway and something is so big and eye-catching, you kind of go, whoa, that's a big thing. And if obviously it's a 10 times the size of normal mosquito, you're not going to be able to see it from your car. But if it's several meters high, you probably will see it. So it's hard to give a definite ratio or measurement, but it has to be really eye-catching at speed for people to pull over. We call that a big thing.
1: Yeah, I love that. All right. Lovely to talk to you. Thanks, Amy.
0: You're welcome.
1: Dr. Amy Clark there, Senior Lecturer in History at the University of Sunshine Coast. And yes, she is an expert in big things. That's her thing. I'd love to know from you. You can suggest something that would make a good big thing in your town. And coming up shortly, before social media influencers, Australia had Chopper Reid, a man who turned his own criminal reputation into a brand. But was the legend bigger than the man?

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0: Lovely to have your company on Drive across Victoria today. It's 20 minutes past three. As always, you can join the conversation on 1300 303 468. Now, Alicia Simmons and Lee Boucher are historians, which means they're uniquely qualified to cast aspersions about the dead. In a new ABC podcast, they're asking big questions about the lives of people who shaped Australia, who perhaps luckily can't sue them for anything they uncover and make public. Well, because they're dead. Lee Boucher is co-creator of the podcast called The Dead Can't Sue. Good afternoon, Lee.
6: Good afternoon, Debbie. It's great to be with you and your listeners.
0: And it's great to have you here. Now, your most recent episode is about notorious Melbourne underworld figure, Chopper Reid. After researching Chopper deeply, what surprised you most about him?
6: Look, I will start by saying I feel like I my co-host took the tough one on this one. We take turns becoming experts, and Alicia took the role of expert on Chopper, so she really did the deep dive. And I don't envy her, having spent a lot of time thinking about Chopper very, very deeply. That was a pretty unpleasant task. But I think one of the things I learned from Alicia in the show, and I hope the listeners can kind of get this too, is I wasn't aware just how much of a fabricator he was of his own myth, that he was such a storyteller, and he had been telling big long flippant lies about himself from his early age. And actually, part of what we had to do in the episode was kind of get through the kind of myths that he had created about himself in order to try and get a real sense of him as a kind of historical figure.
0: And so the podcast is called The Dead Can't Sue. After spending time mostly Alicia, but yourself listening to it, if you could sue, what do you think he would be most annoyed that you've said about him?
6: I think he'd be most annoyed that we kind of came to the conclusion that maybe he inflated his own violence. Actually, he was definitely a violent man. He definitely killed quite a few people. Don't get me wrong. But he really did big up just how much of a figure he was in Melbourne's criminal underworld, and just how wide his reputation was. It was part of the story he told about himself later to a public who was really keen to consume stories about Chopper Reid. And so he really, really bigged up his importance in Melbourne's criminal underworld, we think.
0: Would you go as far as saying he was a liar then?
6: I absolutely would.
0: Okay.
6: He was an absolute fibber about his own life. And he fooled quite a few journos at the time. He fooled quite a lot of Australians at the time with those tall tales. And it wasn't that he was trying to conceal what he did. It was actually
0: He was exaggerating.
6: He was exaggerating his own, just how many people were scared of him, or just how violent he was, or just how brave he was. In one sense, he sort of told a story about himself as a sort of criminal Australian hero to an adoring public. And actually, what we ended up thinking about a lot together was, why was it that 1990s Australians were so eager to lap this up?
0: Could it be the Eric Banner film, and that changed how we remember him?
6: I think that was part of it, but I think the Eric Banner film was responding actually to what had already taken shape by that point, which was a deep fascination with this figure who tried to position himself as simultaneously a kind of violent criminal figure of fascination, but also as someone who had kind of had a deep kind of moral center to his violence. He always said, "I never killed someone who didn't deserve it." So people got to be kind of revolted by him, you know, and revolted by his violence, and then also sort of understand him as a moral figure, so not feel too guilty about their own fascination, we think.
0: And on the premise of your podcast, which is that you can reveal slanderous details once someone is no longer around to sue, one of your episodes asks whether the explorer Matthew Flinders may have been gay. Now, in 2026, why would that be considered slanderous?
6: Yeah, it's not so much, you know, we've got a bit of a tongue-in-cheek with our idea about the dead can't sue and slander, and that's just a way for us to think about what it is that historians do, which I think people often think about the job of historians is to come up with authoritative facts about the past, list of verifiable dates and verifiable events, and that's certainly part of what historians do. But the other thing that historians do is interpret and make meaning out of the past. We have conversations together, we have conversations in public, we have conversations between us and the past and with each other about the past. And in a sense, that's a kind of gossip. So what we're trying to do in this podcast is kind of loosen up our relationship to Australia's past a little, to make it a little more fun, and to invite our listeners and to invite each other, Alicia and myself, into a much more relaxed and fun engagement with what different meanings might we make out of the past. You know, we're not necessarily saying this is the only way to see things. We're saying there's lots of different ways to see the Australian past. Here's a few that we might try on if we loosen ourselves up from this kind of idea of a singular authoritative pantheon of Australian heroes.
0: Good on you, Lee. Lovely to hear about it today.
6: Thanks a lot, Debbie. Great to chat.
0: Yeah, you too. Professor Lee Boucher there, a historian. And The Dead Can't Sue, the podcast that he is a part of, is available now on ABC Listen and all major podcast platforms. And new episodes are released every Tuesday. It's 26 minutes past three. Lovely to have your company. Cheers to Davo, who suggested there's a big pineapple on Power Street, St Albans in Melbourne, and adds that it's near the Keilor Plains train station. I had no idea. And you've got to wonder, though, don't you? What is a pineapple doing in Melbourne? They're not an obvious link unless I have, unless I've missed something there. Let me know, what would make a good big thing to represent the town that you live in? 0467 842 722. Suggestions so far. Someone said the big hot water bottle for Ballarat because it is notoriously cold, and the big nugget as well. I'd love to know your ideas as well.
4: 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Weather.
0: The rest of the day will be cool with light southwesterly winds, mostly cloudy in the south with isolated showers, and dry and patchy cloudy across, across the north. Looking ahead to tomorrow, there will be areas of morning frost and fog, partly cloudy in the south with isolated showers along the exposed coast, dry and sunny across the north. Tomorrow, again, a cool day with light and variable winds trending westerly along the coast. And today, a spotlight on Swanpool, where it's currently 13 degrees. 1300 303 468. Got a bit of a controversial one we're going to talk about now, because it's historically loathed for fading curtains and confusing cows, but loved by many who enjoy summer Sunday barbecues. I'm talking about daylight saving time. Now, in Australia, it's had a checkered history, particularly in WA, for example, had four referendums on whether to join the rest of the country in having daylight saving time. I believe the most recent was in 2009, and at that point, the largest ever majority said no. But, of course, we have it in Vic. Now, the reason we're talking about it today, well, just today, the US House of Representatives have voted to make daylight saving time permanent. That is year-round. A strong majority passed the Sunshine Protection Act. The only reason we can tell so far is to remove the onerous job of having to change the clocks twice a year. But what do you think? Is this something?

0: that we should be looking at in Australia. Now, to be clear, there isn't talk of this happening in Australia except on statewide drive, but what do you think? When I suggested it earlier, a text came through straight away, cancel daylight saving altogether. So it does something that that draws strong opinions. And speaking of dark, we're going to hear from someone in just a moment that has just been down in the Antarctic where it's dark all the time. Imagine that.
1: We can build a stronger future for our people.
2: The ABC is looking for trailblazers, 18 to 28, with a drive for making change in their regional communities. Applications close August 1. abc.net.au/trailblazers.

0: Dire Straits there with Twisting by the Pool. That had some cool drum beats in it. I was going to say riffs, but you can tell I'm not a muso. Well, I'm pretty sure that drummers don't have riffs, but then maybe I'm wrong. It had a bit of a surf rock sound to it, didn't it? And I have to admit, I'm not quite familiar with that song, and I thought he was saying Twisting by the Book. And I was like, oh, cool, they've written a book about twisting, but no. It's party time by the pool. My son, when he was a little toddler, he told me that he loved dancing once. He said, Mum, I love dancing. I'm really good at it. I'm like, oh, yeah. And he goes, I've got a book about it. I said, oh, yeah. And then he goes, I wrote it. Oh, what a legend.
1: This is ABC Victoria.
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0: Speaking of legends, I have been asking you today, what would you

0: nominate to be built as a big thing in your town. Because if you've just joined us in Eildon, they have literally just built their own big thing, a giant parrot, which they're hoping will bring tourists to visit Eildon. And I've learned about heaps of other big things I didn't know existed. Already knew that there's a big koala out at Dadswell's Bridge. There is a big statue on the outskirts of Ballarat, but other nominations coming through for that included the big nugget and the big hot water bottle. The Traralgon Tiger's on the line with his suggestion. G'day.
1: Hello. You led in with Speak of the Legends, and here I was thinking it's going to cut straight to me.
0: Well, I actually was planning to do that. I think I mucked up that segue. Speaking of legends, Traralgon Tiger, there you go.
1: Yeah, g'day, Deb. What was that song, Twisting by the Pool? That's probably their worst. That's absolutely shocker.
0: Sorry.
1: Good standard. Daylight saving. I love it. Being a cricketer, you can't get by without daylight saving. But yes, I know the farmers hate it because it wrecks the milking and it fades the blinds and fades the furniture, et cetera, et cetera, et cetera.
0: But the problem with the milking, though, is that it changes. So they have to change their clocks. So if we followed the US's lead on this and had it year round, then maybe they wouldn't complain about it anymore.
1: Yeah, it's quite possible. Yeah, because we just have a standard time. And I've often thought, how are we going to deal with daylight saving in winter? Like, I'm here in Moorvale at the moment and the sun's peeking out. It's, 4 o'clock or getting towards four. So it would be, I suppose, 3 o'clock, and in an hour and a half when I'm home, I'll have a bit of daylight in winter. But, it's going to be dark in the morning until, an hour later. So what you lose in the morning, you gain in the evening. Keep it as it is my thoughts.
0: Okay, yeah. Dark until 8 would be a bit depressing. And did you have a nomination for a big thing for Traralgon?
1: See, I'm not a Traralgonite by birth, so I'm going to put it out there. I'm a Maui boy by birth, so for Traralgon, let's say the big head, and for Maui, the big bogan. So I'll put it out there and people can pile on top of me.
0: Hang on, the big head? Is that what you just said? That's
1: what I said.
0: I don't get it.
1: People who are not from Traralgon who live in the valley will get it, so I'll just leave it there.
0: Oh, well, if you're from that region, please enlighten me. 0467 842 722. I love Gippsland, but don't get there as often as I'd like, and I have no idea what you're talking about with the big head. You're right. I mean, a lot of towns, probably a lot of them in Gippsland too, could claim the big bogan. But did you hear the experts say there already is a big bogan in Queensland?
1: No, I didn't hear that. I missed the start of the show.
0: They've got a good sense of humour. So in your town, what would the big bogan look like?
1: Well, poor old Mauiites always got lumbered with Maui stands for moccasins on everyone. So that's the big bogan. It'd have to be wearing a nice pair of black moccasins.
0: Maybe that could be the giant thing as well.
1: Quite possibly.
0: Okay. Hey, thanks for your thoughts.
1: Good to talk. See ya.
0: Legend there, as I said before, Traralgon Tiger, 1300 303 468 to join the conversation. I'd love to hear your nominations of big things and whether you think they might be onto something in the US. They've just passed a bill. It's called the Sunshine Protection Act to make daylight saving time permanent. That is year-round. The mind boggles, but then, I don't know, think of all the time you'd save not having to change your clocks. Would that make it worth it for you? 0467 842 722. But speaking of being dark, and it is dark at the moment, of course, we've just had the solstice. Well, try living months in darkness at Davis Station, the most southerly Australian Antarctic station. The Bureau of Meteorology has a team of people based there, including a Bright resident Gavin Melgard. ABC reporter Ashley Aldridge caught up with Gavin just days after the sun rose, get this, for the first time in 6 weeks.
2: For 6 weeks, the sun did not rise above the horizon at Australia's southernmost Antarctic research station. When it finally returned on July 10, it appeared for just 24 minutes. The 26 people spending winter at Davis Station from across Australia gathered outside to watch the first sunrise after weeks without direct sunlight. For Bureau of Meteorology observer Gavin Melgard from Bright in Victoria's northeast, the brief return of daylight was enough to lift spirits after one of the darkest parts of the Antarctic winter.
3: So that was quite exciting. It was only up for a whole 24 minutes, but it was still quite an uplift and quite a great mood change to see the sun after that long.
2: He applied for the latest role about 18 months ago, and after months of specialist training, he travelled south by ship, arriving at Davis Station about a month later. While the Antarctic winter is defined by weeks without the sun rising above the horizon, Mr. Melgard says it's not completely dark.
3: No, there's twilight. So for an hour or two in that time, there's like a twilight. So it's, yeah, a bit like when it's the sun is set and you have that sort of glow. So it's not complete darkness, thank goodness, but you know, maybe an hour or two of twilight each day.
2: Even so, the lack of sunlight can affect people's moods.
3: I think like anyone, when you lose the sunlight or wintertime, you maybe get a bit more tired and people may be a little bit more grumpy. But I think also knowing that that's going to happen and preparing and having a few mechanisms, we have a few social events.
2: The station's annual midwinter celebration in June is one of the biggest events on the social calendar, with a focus on celebrating and leaning into the darkness. He describes life at Davis Station as a big share house. But leaving Antarctica during winter is not an option.
3: Once you're here, you're here. Unfortunately, you know, it's pretty limited. There's no way of getting out in wintertime. In summertime, in an emergency, you might be able to get out. But in winter, you are stuck here. So you're here for the whole time.
2: Mr. Melgard says being away from his wife and home in Bright for so long can be difficult, although improvements in technology has made staying in contact much easier.
3: It is difficult. Thankfully, the communications are so much better now than what they have been in the past. And so you're able to keep in contact and keep in contact each day with people back home. But like anything, when you're away for so long, it can be difficult and sometimes they're a bit tougher than others. But that's part of the challenge of being down here, really.
2: Despite the isolation, he keeps returning.
3: I think it's a small community and the people. The environment's absolutely amazing. I've been to three of the four stations, so they're all a little bit different in their own way and have something to offer.
2: Despite the extraordinary setting, the work follows a regular routine. Mr. Melgard spends 5 days a week taking weather observations, the team releasing two weather balloons each day that collect data used for weather forecasting and climate research, and launching an ozone balloon each week to monitor the ozone layer. When off duty, the expeditioners make the most of life at the station. There's a library, a very small cinema, and nearby field huts where they can spend weekends away from the main station.
3: On the weekends, there's a few huts that are gathered around probably about an hour or two away, and try and get out to those, do like a trip, overnight trip. I just went to one on the weekend. It was a chilly minus 25 degrees, so just like a camping trip, really.
0: Wow, isn't that crazy? Bright resident Gavin Melgard there, who has been living in Antarctica. The sun came up after 6 weeks of just being in the dark, but it was only up for 24 minutes. He was speaking with the ABC's Ashley Aldridge there, and you can read more on the ABC News website. I do have with me, though, producer of the program, Jane Neild, because it is a divisive thing, and I feel like everyone's got an opinion on this, daylight saving time. But first, Jane, did you ever think about the Antarctic having 24 hours of darkness?
4: I actually didn't realise that there was so little sunlight down there at certain times of year. That is just stunning, isn't it, Deb?
0: It makes sense. I've always thought about the Arctic, I guess because people live there, so you hear about it more. Although, now I've said that, people live in Antarctica too. I don't know. I probably just made myself
4: But I mean, it must
0: like
4: be challenging enough going down there and being isolated from your friends and your family from wherever you live. But to do all of that in this almost darkness, I just think you'd have to be a really tough kind of person. And like, minus 25 degrees, but hey, go off to one of these little huts an hour and a bit away from the base camp just to get some peace and quiet and time on your own. It's phenomenal.
0: You'd want a good charger for you. Head torch, wouldn't you?
4: Absolutely.
0: You see it all the time.
4: I think you forget about the fact that most of these people are living in really close quarters as well when they are on that base. So it's good to hear they do have some chance to get away to a little cabin. But I mean, you'd also, want to have a great book because I'll go away for the weekend, but it's dark and there's really not that much to do unless you want to wander around in minus 25 degrees. Would you do it? Would you go down there, Deb, as like a, you know, a radio correspondent?
0: Oh, look, that's a good question. I think Antarctica is fascinating, but I'm pretty sure you have to take a boat there. Yeah. And I don't like boats when you can't see the land anymore. Like, I'll go out in the ocean, that's fine. But once you're far enough away that you can't see land, I get scared.
4: Okay, so if the ABC can afford a chopper or some sort of plane to get you in there, would you be willing to spend weeks and weeks on end in the dark?
0: No, I would. I think life's for the living. That would be

0: an amazing experience. You?
1: Yeah, I'd do it for sure.
0: Yeah.
1: I would absolutely do it because I just don't think there's anything else like that unless, yeah, you're going right up to the North Pole and hanging out there. But this whole issue of daylight savings.
0: Yes.
1: Because you came into our meeting this morning and went, can you believe in the US? This is nearly into the Senate. This has passed several layers of government. And from my understanding of it, Donald Trump and a lot of supporters are just saying, it's just too hard, stuffing around, changing the clocks, people's sleep cycles get all out of whack, so we want to just keep daylight savings all year round. Yes or no, Deb?
0: Oh, I'm a hard no. I hate daylight saving time. Do you know what? The thing that people even love about it, I don't like about it, the long days at the end of the day.
1: Like, oh, do you just want to call it
0: quits? Radio. Well, yeah, I'm like, it seems weird going to bed when it's daylight. And also, do you ever get that thing where you're out working in the garden or doing something and you look at your watch and you go, crap, I need to go to bed.
1: Because it's 10 like, o'clock.
0: Yeah, exactly. And so I find it a very non-restful time of the year when the days are long like that.
1: Interesting.
0: What about you?
1: Oh, look, I would struggle, I think, because at the moment I go for a little ride with my dog every morning. I have to wait for the sun to come up at like 7 a.m. It's almost light enough to be safe. So I've got the high vis on. I've recently added multiple lights to my bike because it's just so dark and I haven't got that much time to wait. Like, he needs to be exercised before I leave for work. So no way. If that meant I had to wait till 8 a.m. for the sun to come up in the middle of winter.
0: That's when it's getting light now. It's 7, right?
1: Nah. I'm sorry, Mr. Trump. I do not agree with this one. Like, if... Oh, come on. It's not that hard to change your clock and reset the body clock, is it?
0: Well, yeah, who knows? It is a funny justification, isn't it?
1: I'd love to hear from farmers because I do know that it annoys the heck out of farmers when we talk daylight savings.
0: Tombo says, not really a fan of full-time daylight savings, Deb. Tombo's just proven me wrong. I thought everyone would either have a yes or no. And he's sat in the middle there, really, isn't he? Not really a fan.
1: He also told me that you're doing a great job, Deb. So,
0: oh, thank
1: he's
0: you.
1: A fan.
0: That's lovely, Tombo. Anthony's in Coleraine on 0467 842 722 and says, on daylight savings, I personally love it during the summer. It's practical and useful during the warmer months. My beautiful wife is the opposite, not a fan in any way.
1: Ooh, there you go. Divided household.
0: I know, yeah.
1: Hey, I'm going to jump back on the phone, so I want to hear from people. But we also have a quiz to play, Deb.
0: We do.
1: So can we get some quiz callers, please? Give me a call. Andrew's in the booth as well. Say good day. Play the quiz.
0: 1300 303 468. The topic of the quiz today is a fun one, famous scams, frauds and scandals. And so I will let you know the first question just to whet your appetite. And that is, so stand by. The 2018 South African sandpaper gate happened in which sport? 1300 303 468 to play the quiz, and you can let me know what you think of this idea of year-round daylight saving time.

0: sir. Hey, little girl. I've been asking your thoughts on extending daylight saving time to year-round because that could be happening in the US. It's passed the lower house. I always forget what that's called in the US. Trump's idea to save people having to change their clocks, and I'm wondering whether you think it could work here as well. 0467 842 722, and we are playing the quiz as well. The first question is, the 2018 South African sandpaper gate happened in which sport? Cheers to Stephen in Kerwa, who has said, I would abandon the whole thing, that's daylight saving, and stay on normal time all year. Here, Stephen, I'm with you. I don't even like it in summer. He's also pointed out it's daylight saving, and you might have noticed I've been very careful to leave that S off because I have been told off for it before. But I don't know, I'd go back to that argument. If it's what everybody says, is, you know, if it becomes part of the vernacular, is that just what we call it then? Don't know. Richard in Lexton says, I love daylight saving. Who wants to wake up at 4 a.m. for the summer? The farming excuse is a silly old wives' tale. They operate on their own time zones. Milking cows is whenever you want to make it. 0467 842 722. This person says, no daylight savings, please. Body out of whack when you change the clock, and the days are plenty long enough in summer until 8:30 p.m., not 9:30. And yes, Debbie, you need to go to bed early enough when it's dark for a good sleep. Oh, thank you for that sympathy. I was saying earlier, because I normally work in breakfast radio, I can't stand in summer going to bed when it's still light outside. I feel like a little kid who's like missing out on things. And Mick in Bendigo says, I personally think that the current daylight saving goes for too long, so all year round is a big no for me. Let's go to Mansfield, though, where Heidi is our first player for today's quiz. 1300 303 468, if you want to join in as well. Hi, Heidi.
1: Hi, Deb. Well, no, I didn't phone up for the quiz. I phoned up about daylight savings.
0: Oh, okay. And what are your thoughts on daylight saving?
1: Well, my husband and I and our family were part-time farmers. Now it's full-time, but when you're working as well as farming and you've got cattle and crops and that, no, you can't choose your hours. You've got to do it by how the weather is, whether the paddocks are dry to crop and blah, blah, blah. And, you know, you've got machinery running for days on end and they don't stop. One person gets off and one gets on. So it's not as simple as what people think it is.
0: But also,
1: so we personally don't like it. And as far as having meals on the table, sometimes they're not eating until 10:30 at night.
0: Yeah, but I guess if you just live by the sun and not the clock, does it matter anyway whether the clocks change, Heidi?
1: Well, it is disruptive when you're working off-farm as well as on-farm. You know, if it's just full-time farming, it might be different, but I still don't like it. I don't think it's sort of fair for children or anything like that.
0: I guess so. You still have to live in the world, don't you?
1: Well, you've still got to live in the world. They're coming home from school and doing sport and everything like that. And,
0: yeah,
1: you know, it just messes

0: their bike.
1: 1300 303 468 if you think you know the answer to this question. The South African sandpaper gate happened in which sport? 1300 303 468. Let's go to Morwell while Simon's on the phone. Simon, before I get your guess at this question, daylight saving, yes or no?
2: Well, I personally like daylight saving, but the idea of going onto it all year round is frankly bonkers. You'd think the Americans had more important things to be thinking about right now, with a war going on and all the garbage going on over there. This is another distraction by the Trumpster. But the fact is, it'll be voluntary in each state, and they're going to end up with a patchwork of states doing it, states not doing it. Oh, God, it's bad enough that Western Australia don't do it.
1: I was going to say, much like Australia,
2: the rest of the world.
1: I have family in WA. This is another reason I hate it. It goes to a three-hour time difference. 2 hours is manageable. Three is a real pain in the backside when you're trying to call people after work. I'm literally in bed sometimes before they've even finished work for the day.
2: Try and run a business where you're trading with people in Western Australia. You can't ring them up until 11 o'clock in the morning. I mean, it's really irritating.
1: It is.
2: But in Minnesota, I looked it up while I was on the phone waiting to speak to you. In Minnesota, the sun doesn't rise on Christmas Day till 7:47. So that would mean in midwinter, kids were going to school in the snow and the dark. It's just completely crackers.
1: Jess in Lake Entrance is ready to pounce if you don't know the answer to this one. Simon, 2018 South African sandpaper gate happened in which sport?
2: It's barely a question, Debbie. It's cricket.
1: Of course it is. Yes, I knew that you'd know that one. Number two. Oh, and by the way, if you ring and get any question right out of the questions we have, you will get a prize. We're very generous on Drive as far as our quiz goes. So Simon, and anyone else listening at home, 1300 303 468. The Entertainer, a ragtime musical piece by Scott Joplin, is famously used in which 1973 movie about a pair of grifters?
2: I know the film, but I can't place the name of it.
1: 1300 303 468. That gets you this sound effect, in which case, Simon, but thank you for playing. You will get a prize because you got the first one right.
2: Cheers.
1: How good on you. Simon is in Morwell. Let's go to Lakes Entrance, where we have Jess on the phone. Hi, Jess.
3: G'day, how are you going?
1: What do you think of this idea that they're putting through in the United States to have daylight saving time all year round?
3: I'm okay with daylight savings. It doesn't really bother me.
1: Okay, cool. And so in winter you'd be happy to wake up or have dark longer so that you got that time after hours?
3: Yes, yep.
1: Good on you. Do you know, let's go back to the quiz, which 1973 movie about a pair of grifters had the Entertainer in it?
3: I have no idea.
1: 1973 sounds like it could be slightly before your time, I'm guessing, Jess.
3: Before my time. Bonnie and Clyde?
1: No.
3: No idea.
1: But thank you for calling and for playing. 1300 303 468. Let's go to Ben in Horsham, who's ready to answer this perhaps. Hi, Ben.
4: Yeah, g'day. How are you going?
1: Year-round daylight saving before we get to the question.
4: Oh, look, only so you can do stuff after work in winter, but, you call it earlier on. I agree with that. Probably just a bit crackers.
1: Yeah, well, it sounds like you're an easy-to-please guy, though, Ben. It could be good for you either way, so I like your positive attitude. Do you know the answer to our second quiz question, though? The Entertainer, the song you heard just before, was famously used in which 1973 movie about a pair of grifters?
4: Slither.
1: No. Sorry, Ben. Well, this is a hard one. Kelso wrote this one. It's good. Good to have a challenge. Thanks anyway, Ben.
4: Thank you.
1: Take care of yourself. 1300 303 468 if you are familiar with this movie from the early 70s. Let's go to Ken in Traralgon. Ken, just quickly, daylight saving, yes or no?
5: Love it.
1: Love it.
5: Yes.
1: And do you know the answer to the film that the Entertainer is in?
5: The Sting.
1: Yes. Hang on, I've got it. I've got the sound effect for this, and I love showing off that I can press the right buttons. Well done, Ken. I'll put you on hold and the producers will take your details, and a prize is coming out to you. Thank you for playing.
5: Thank you.
1: 0467 842 722. Sorry to Rod, Rebecca and Alan, who all called for the quiz. We've run out of time, but I would love to

hear from you about what you think of conservatism in Australia. Prolific political journalist Paul Kelly will be joining us on the show straight after the news bulletin that's coming up, and he says it's not in a great state and that it all started back in 2013 when Tony Abbott came to power. And then, of course, we had Turnbull and Scott Morrison. And his report card for this period, he says, Australia underperformed and did not live up to its potential. How's that for a scorecard? I imagine if you got that for your school report. Well, we'll tease that apart with Paul Kelly. So really fascinating conversation coming up. But now it's news time.

0: Good afternoon, Nicholas Hines with ABC News. Embattled Victorian Liberal MP Moira Deeming has made a last-ditch plea to save her candidacy. The party is seeking to revoke Mrs Deeming's pre-selection after she refused to apologise for an assault claim levelled against fellow MP Matthew Guy, which was dismissed by police. In a statement to the party's state executive, Mrs Deeming repeated her allegation she was grabbed, held and pulled with force and said no justifiable basis exists for invalidating her account. She's also seeking a legal injunction against the party executive. At a press conference today, journalists pressed Liberal leader Jess Wilson on the matter.
1: I appreciate that you have the job to do and ask these questions, but this matter is before the court and it's not appropriate for me to comment.
0: Artificial intelligence experts have welcomed the federal government's move to centralise regulation of AI in the Prime Minister's department. Anthony Albanese has delivered a speech outlining the government's approach to AI, including a new Office of AI, which will coordinate the design of new Australian standards. Dr. Sue Kay from the University of New South Wales believes people have been slow to adopt AI, but she says there are also risks that need to be understood.
2: A lot of the value of many businesses can be replicated easily, particularly if they expose that data to be training AI models or even within some of the software packages that they might purchase if they have AI features.
0: The AI standards will include expectations around data centres, copyright protections and the impact of AI in schools and on workers. Chief Scientist at the University of New South Wales's AI Institute, Professor Toby Walsh, says the creative sector is equally as important as investment.
3: I think we should be much more worried about, for example, protecting our creative industries, not capitulating on copyright, not rewriting copyright laws, because that's, again, those are the billion-dollar industries that we should be protecting. We should be worried about it, not just for its economic value, but for its cultural value.
0: The Fair Work Commission has ruled a trucking company was within its rights to sack a driver after he accidentally destroyed a truckload of ice cream. Ethan Sutterman has the story.
4: Jeremiah Manley was tasked with driving a truckload of ice cream from Melbourne to Wagga Wagga on December 3rd last year, but the temperature of the truck's trailer had been set to minus 1 instead of minus 22. Company ERH Refrigeration says $73,000 worth of ice cream defrosted, and it cost an additional $30,000 to dispose of the melted ice cream. Mr. Manley was fired later that week, but took his case to the Fair Work Commission, arguing unfair dismissal. Mr. Manley argued he should not have been fired because he was not solely responsible for the incident, but the commission rejected that argument.
0: The Victorian government is increasing the oversight of struggling community health provider CoHealth after a scathing review uncovered widespread financial and management failures. The health service was at risk of closure last year, potentially affecting thousands of vulnerable patients in Melbourne's inner north. Current board member at the Eastern Melbourne Primary Health Network and Peter McCallum Cancer Centre, Chris Altus, will take up the role of board monitor for an initial 12-month term. The government says he will attend all board meetings and oversee its decision-making. The United States is supporting efforts by Iraq and Syria to revive a crude pipeline between the two countries, which could reduce Iran's ability to block oil supplies through the Strait of Hormuz. The US expects American companies to play a role in advancing the construction of the Kirkuk-Banyas pipeline, which has been mostly out of service since suffering damage during the 2003 US-led invasion of Iraq. US President Donald Trump says he supports American companies getting involved.
5: Iraq has tremendous potential because of their oil. And we're going to be doing a lot of deals. We're going to create a lot of jobs for both countries. And we're going to be taking out a lot of oil. And the American companies are doing it.
0: Former St Kilda star Nicky Winmar has been removed from the Australian

0: Football Hall of Fame. Earlier this month, a 60-year-old was found guilty of three counts of unlawful assault and common law assault. AFL Commission Chair Craig Drummond says violence against women has no place and is not in the values the Australian Football Hall of Fame seeks to uphold. Widmaye's Anunga Man and a statue commemorating his iconic stand against racism was removed from Perth Stadium last week. The weather across Victoria, it's dry and partly cloudy across the north of the state this afternoon. A few isolated showers in the south. Tomorrow, a cool day, partly cloudy in the south with isolated showers along the exposed coast. Dry and sunny across the north of the state. In Melbourne, partly cloudy this afternoon. A possible morning shower tomorrow with a top of 15. Mostly sunny on Friday. Right now in Melbourne, it's 14 degrees.
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5: 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We're going to talk to Paul Kelly in a minute. Stick with me for that.
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5: How's this for a report card? Imagine getting this when you're at school. Underperformed, did not live up to potential. That would hurt, wouldn't it? But that's the scathing assessment of us as a country by political journalist Paul Kelly. He will be giving a talk in Bendigo next week, and he's just published a new book looking at how the Liberal Party lost its stronghold in Australia over the 9 years from 2013. We're going to catch up with him in just a moment. And that's one of the key messages from his book, that we underperformed in that 9 year period. Keen to hear your thoughts on that as well. As always, you can join the conversation on 1300 303 468. And loads of other things to talk about this hour as well. Have you heard of these new Meta glasses? In fact, they're not actually new. They've been around for a couple of years, but they're getting a terrible rap. Basically being called creepy by people because particularly men have been using them to take videos of unsuspecting women out in public. They've got a terrible reputation. So can Kylie Jenner, one of the influencers with the most followers on Instagram, restore its reputation? Keen to hear your thoughts on that too.
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5: Keen to keep hearing your thoughts on the US's suggestion that they're looking to have daylight saving time year-round, permanently year-round. 0467 842 722. But let's go to Paul Kelly now. He is the editor-at-large at The Australian. And Paul Kelly started his career as a political journalist in the 70s. He was at Old Parliament House when Gough Whitlam was dismissed. So he knows a few things, and in his latest book, Paul examines how the Liberal Party lost its long-standing grip on the Australian psyche between 2013 and 2022. Pleasure to have you on the show. Thank you for your time, Paul Kelly.
6: Very good to be with you, Debbie.
5: Now, you have said that the country underperformed in this period. We did not live up to our potential, and we should have been better than we were. Why did you say that?
6: I think that's what people felt, and I think that's what the economic and social statistics indicate as well. I've called it a period of underperformance. Economic growth slowed down. Per capita income increases were very weak. Productivity was stagnant. There was a sense on the part of households, on the part of individuals, that their living standards weren't increasing the way they'd increased in previous generations. And of course, when it came to the government was chronically divided, changing prime ministers.

0: matching policies, and I think the electorate was left confused about what the Liberal Party really stood for and what it believed.
1: You say as well that the country that Tony Abbott governed when he took over in 2013 was very different from the Australia that John Howard governed. In what way?
0: I think that's right. I think that the incoming coalition government in 2013 thought that it would be business as usual and a repeat of the Howard years under new leadership. But the country had changed and the challenges facing the country were very different. The economy was different. The economy was facing a lot of fresh obstacles. Economic growth was poor. Productivity was weak. So there was a different economic challenge. When it came to energy, there was a really daunting energy transition, which was likely to lead to higher energy prices. When it came to social and cultural policy, we were going through a phase of identity politics, which was leading to greater divisions and a cultural fracturing in the country. There was a technological revolution with the rise of social media, and there was a great strategic challenge with the rise of China and its aspirations to be a regional hegemon. All these were new situations. They were new challenges facing the government. Any government, any prime minister, would have faced great difficulties, including either Bob Hawke or John Howard, if they were governing during this period. So I think it was a combination of weaker leadership and greater challenges. That was the conundrum.
1: Given that was a period of such high change, were the Liberals, who were at least previously a Conservative government, the right party to take Australia through that, given that isn't conservatism by its very nature about resisting change?
0: Well, I think it's a really important question, and I've got a chapter in the book about the conservative conundrum, as I call it. And I think what happens is, traditionally, conservatives are on about maintaining the existing order, developing ongoing prosperity, ensuring that the institutions work, ensuring there's a degree of progress in the country. That's essentially the nature of conservatism. But what we saw during this period, to a certain extent, was very influenced by the Trumpian revolution in the United States. And essentially what Trump did, Trump wasn't a conservative, he reinvented conservatism, and he said his job as President of the United States was to dismantle the existing order, because he said the existing order was too left-wing, too progressive, and too corrupt. So in that sense, the progressives became agents of change, agents of populist change to a great extent. I think what happened in Australia was we had a combination of this. The Conservatives couldn't quite work out what their job was. Was their job to maintain the existing order, or was their job to dismantle the progressive aspects of that order? They sort of tried one, and then they tried the other, and they never really sorted out what they stood for during this 9-year period.
1: A lot has changed in more recent times as well that has affected how we look at conservatism. And in terms of change and bringing about change, have things just become too hard to change here with the way the media reports on things, for example? Like, look at the housing policy that Labor's trying to bring in at the moment.
0: I've got a chapter in the book that I call The Crisis of the System. And what I argue in this chapter is that governing the country is more difficult now than it used to be, and genuine reform is more difficult still. And I think that was the experience of the previous coalition period under Tony Abbott, Malcolm Turnbull and Scott Morrison. And to be frank, I think it's still the experience of the current Labor government under Anthony Albanese. That is, it's more difficult to govern Western democracies these days, and it's more difficult to govern a country like Australia because of all the challenges I've just outlined, and because the electorate now has lost trust in the major parties. The electorate is impatient, it's restless, to a certain extent it's angry, it's not happy, it wants to experiment with political change, and it's more prepared to vote for minor parties or different parties. And to the extent it does that, of course, it weakens the major parties who are supposed to govern the country and makes governing a lot more difficult.
1: Paul Kelly is with us, political journalist and author of a new book called The Twilight of Exceptionalism. Paul Kelly, it seems like a massive catch-22. If you've just said the electorate's restless, you just mentioned, and impatient, and yet, like, as soon as anything new suggested, it feels like everyone jumps down their throat, so it's hard to make things happen quickly as well. I mean, who would be a politician now?
0: I think it's much more difficult, and clearly, I think if you look at the electorate is not happy. It wants change. It's restless. It wants a better country. It wants a better economy. It wants better living conditions. So there's no doubt what the people want. But when you come to the question, okay, what do they think is the solution? Which party do they think can best solve their problems? What are the policies that can best solve their problems? Then there's no agreement at all. There's just incredible disagreement from the Greens on one side of the spectrum to Pauline Hanson on the other side of the spectrum. We've got the Teals, then we've got, of course, the Liberal Party, the National Party, and the Labor government. So what we're seeing is the fracturing of the political system, and while people are indulging themselves and expressing what they'd like to, what they feel like when it comes to their vote, the point about this is the consequences usually lead to weaker government, and I think that's the path we're heading down.
1: I'd like to get your thoughts on this. Carl has texted in from Orbost. Good afternoon, Carl, on 0467 842 722 and says the Conservative parties, that is Liberal, National and One Nation, are trying to make us more like the USA. The left-leaning Labor, Greens, etc. are trying to make us more like the Scandinavians. The proven measurable standards of living are higher in the Scandinavian countries than here and much worse in the USA than here. This should not be an open secret. Paul Kelly, do you have any thoughts on that?
0: Well, look, I think that there is a political revolution sweeping the Western world, and it has various manifestations. It's affecting both the right of politics and the left of politics. While it's true to a certain extent to say that we are influenced by what happens overseas, I think the real key is that we look inwards. I mean, Australia is an authentic democracy. Our parties have got deep roots in this country. And so I think at the end of the day, we have an Australian response to our particular problems. Now, that Australian response has not been adequate in recent times. And I think the problems affect both the centre-right and the centre-left. As I've argued, I think we had a disappointing period under the coalition government, 2013 to 22, but it's not all that much better under the current Labor government. And I think you see the same difficulties, the same problems facing the Albanese government as faced the previous coalition.
1: What major reform would you like to see in Australia?
0: Well, I think, first of all, we've got to have a leader speaking honestly to the Australian people, honestly confronting the situation, that people feel in their bones. People know that the policy settings are not right. They know we've got to do better as a country. And what that means is there's got to be more emphasis on aspiration, individual responsibility. I think we need major reform of the tax system. We need to cut back on the degree of government programs, spending and government intervention. We've got to have more business investment. We've got to have a private sector that works more effectively. We've got to do something about the decline of social cohesion. I think the fragmentation in the country is really a very serious problem. We've got to look at what we do to promote a broader Australian culture and social cohesion. We've got to put a greater emphasis on national security and defence, given the enormous challenges we're going to face in the Indo-Pacific from China.
1: Would you call yourself politically conservative in that case?
0: I don't put a label on myself. I'm not a conservative. I'm not a progressive. I've never worked for the Labor Party. I've never worked for the Liberal Party. I've never belonged to any political party. I call the situation as I see it on merit.
1: Do you think, though, that what you've just said, boosting up the private sector, having smaller government, a focus on national security, are they historically conservative values?
0: No, I think their values, which have been championed at various stages by both the Labor Party and the Liberal Party. If you look back to the Hawke-Keating period, well, the Hawke-Keating period was a period in which there was a winding back of government programs and government spending. There was a floating of the dollar. There was a reduction in protection, the embrace of free trade, an emphasis on equity, an emphasis on economic growth. So I think it varies from period to period. But the agenda that I just outlined is an agenda which at various stages both the Labor Party and the Liberal Party have endorsed. The theme of the book is the twilight of exceptionalism. And the central argument is that the exceptional policy delivery from Hawke, Keating, Howard and Costello, that is, those governments of both complexions, that historical period and that progress has been lost. And essentially, Labor has not followed through on the Hawke-Keating agenda, and the Liberal Party has not followed through on the Howard-Costello agenda.
1: Paul Kelly, absolutely fascinating. Sorry, I didn't mean to give you a hard time about your politics. I was just curious on your thoughts on
0: that.
1: It's all fine. And you took it beautifully anyway. And I'm looking forward to hearing you in Bendigo soon as well. Thank you for joining us on the program.
0: Thanks indeed. Thank you.
1: Paul Kelly there, author of The Twilight of Exceptionalism, the full title, The Liberal and Conservative Era 2013 to 2022. And you can catch Paul Kelly at a special live event in Bendigo to discuss where it all went wrong for conservative politics. And that's happening next Wednesday at the Alumbara Theatre.
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1: Looking to the US, we have been talking today on the program about the fact that they've just passed a bill to say that daylight saving time will go year-round. It needs to pass the Senate, but it's a pretty wild idea, isn't it? Imagine waking up at this time of year and it being dark until, what, 8 o'clock? It is dividing us, though. Some people are for it, some against. 0467 842 722. Carl says, as an ex-Yank myself, an ex-Yank, what does that mean? I am loath to adopt most things from the USA as their standard of living is lower than ours by every empirical measure, but a daylight saving change sounds good nonetheless. There you go. 0467 842 722. And Gavin in Piersdale, thanks for calling through, says that year-round daylight saving is like a scam in itself. I get up early and I could not wait until 8 a.m. to see the sun come up. 0467 842 722. And on the conversation with Paul Kelly about conservatism, this person says, we just want to be listened to and do what the people want, because that is not happening with any party. That sounds like a pretty fundamental complaint there, isn't it, about not being listened to. Goes beyond being conservative or progressive, does it, if you don't really feel like you're being listened to? 0467 842 722. And Helen from Neil says no to daylight savings. If people want more daylight, get up earlier. Bit of a problem in winter though, Helen. Anyway, and Helen says you have to cope with different time zones and daylight saving is another layer of the confusion. As always, you're welcome to join the conversation, 1300 303 468. I'm wondering if you have any thoughts on the Meta glasses. Kylie Jenner has just launched a pair of these glasses with a feature that experts have branded creepy after a number of men have misused the product. Is Kylie Jenner bigger enough to turn around the reputation of this highly divisive product? Who better to ask than Gippslander Will Anderson, who'll be with us in a moment.

0: The Divinals there with Only Lonely. 26 minutes past 4 o'clock. Thanks for joining us on Statewide Drive. It's always a pleasure to have your company. Ted's called in from Maroopna. Hi, Ted. Thanks for joining in the conversation.
1: Hello. How are you going?
0: Yeah, really well. First of all, daylight saving. Should we have it year-round or not?
1: No, I think it's enough now. I think looking forward to the... Yeah, as it gets darker in the morning, so I think it'd be a bit harder there. In the mornings they're coping with the darker mornings and that there.
0: Fair enough, Ted.
1: So, yeah, I think it's long enough, yeah.
0: And what did you make of that chat with Paul Kelly about conservatism?
1: Well, I just put one forward there. He was talking about the different eras and that there. Could we have lived with it if Peter Costello, as Treasurer, had have hung around when Tony Abbott became Prime Minister? Could we live with two comedians, Abbott and Costello?
0: Perhaps. I don't know. Don't people highly regard Costello? Wasn't he part of the Dream Team?
1: He was. He was. But, I mean, could we have kept saying the words Abbott and Costello?
0: Okay, fair enough. Like your work. Thank you, Ted.
1: And taking them seriously.
0: Yeah, true. All right, thanks for calling in. Ted is in Maroopna there, 1300 303 468. But I wonder whether you, what you think of the fact that one of the biggest influences, if we can call it that, in the world, Kylie Jenner, has helped launch a pair of glasses with a feature experts have branded creepy. This is something Will Anderson will be looking at. Will Anderson is, of course, from Gippsland and Gruen. Hi, Will.
2: Hello, Debbie. Yes, thank you. I appreciate you introducing me on me being an expert in something creepy, but you're absolutely right. It is Kylie Jenner, who people might know as one of the Kardashian clan, and this is the Meta glasses, and Meta is also known as Facebook, of course, and this is their glasses that it launched about 5 years ago, but have mostly only been picked up in the pervert community because they are the sort of glasses that you can just put on your face and film people without their permission. But they're being rebranded now for a new market, more fashion, using a Jenner, this sort of person whose life has always been without privacy. You know, we know so many things about this family's life. They've lived them in the public. So they think this might be an effective face for a device like this, particularly because you can stream live to your social media. So they're pitching it for people who want to make content constantly.
0: Oh, my goodness. Wow. But so, I don't know, what's your take? Is it because she adds the fashion element because they've restyled how these glasses look, or the more cynical take that they've got a terrible reputation and she's, you know, they're bringing in a woman and a famous woman to try and repair the reputation?
2: Oh, I'd be like that little girl from the Mexican food ad, why can't you have both? It is definitely both of those things, I think. I think that there is that aspect of permissibility around privacy. People are sharing more and more online. For people of my generation, the idea that you can be filmed at any time that you're out in public, or that people might want to be filming their lives and posting it all the time, still feels like a foreign concept. But in an age where people have, you know, grown up seeing unboxing videos from children who are 3 or 4 or 5 years old, it becomes much more integrated in the way they interact with the world.
0: Yeah, the whole live element, though, just strikes me as you can't take it back, can you? And once it's on the internet, it's always there. That makes it even more egregious, I guess.
2: I mean, I think that about some early episodes of Gruen, and we filmed that with 6 cameras in a studio, so I agree with you.
0: Hang on, that was never live, though, was it?
2: No, that's a good point, actually. Even we don't trust us to go live in those scenarios.
0: How hard do you edit the show?
2: Oh, yeah. So basically what happens, so we tape on a Tuesday night for the Wednesday, and so we tape about 48 minutes for the 35 that goes to air.
0: Okay.
2: So that's kind of the aim. But sometimes it could be up to 54, 55 minutes. It just depends. But somewhere between 48 and 55 minutes. So normally the stuff that gets cut out is either if the jokes were a little too blue for our 8 o'clock time slot. There's only some certain things that you can say straight after 7:30 on the ABC. But sometimes it's just, you know, it's literally as simple as there might be a conflict of interest or something being reported. We're talking about kids in the kids being and the ADF tonight, so there was a few references to things that are currently in the news around the Defence Forces that might not make the final edit, I think.
0: We'll see. And hey, another regional connection to one of your stories. You're talking about Pizza Hut. They've got a new ad campaign out. Did you know that Ballarat or regional Victoria has the last all-you-can-eat Pizza Hut in Australia?
2: And this is what people still have affection with around the Pizza Hut brand. In fact, Pizza Hut are trying to lean into the idea that people still remember it fondly. And in every survey they do, the two things that people remember are the iconic shape of the Pizza Huts. You know, they were that very distinctive shape, the buildings, which has led to some quite hilarious. We show one that was turned into a funeral home on the show tonight. So I hope they kept the ovens. But the idea of the all-you-can-eat dinner is the number one thing that people remember fondly. So you are absolutely correct that it's Ballarat is the one place in Australia where you can still do that.
0: And before I let you go, look, you've made, well, a big part of your career. I was going to say your career, but you've got so many hats that you different wear. But one of them is all about marketing and making things stick. Like, if you were in charge of marketing daylight saving time year round, what would you say to that?
2: Well, I must admit that when we were on Triple J doing breakfast, at one stage I think there was five different time zones that we had to deal with when we're on our national show.
0: Oh, yes.
2: So I say even more. I would like 6, 7, 8. I think we should change them from week to week. I really think we should lean into the idea that no one should ever know what time it is at any point in any state, or it'll just keep us on our toes.
0: Yeah, 100%. But look, you are from a dairy farm in Gippsland, and dairy farmers are the, you know, notorious ones for saying, oh, it's going to confuse the cows or whatnot. What would your old man have to say about this idea?
2: Yeah, I mean, he wouldn't like it, but these days, you know, the cows go to the dairy by themselves because they've got AI necklaces on, so it probably doesn't matter if it's dark or not.
0: Stop whining, all you farmers, all right? We'll catch you tonight on Gruen.
2: Thank you, Debbie.
0: Thank you, Will Anderson there, Gippslander, grew up on a dairy farm, and that will be on it on ABC tonight, and of course you can always catch up on ABC iView as well. It is Wednesday, which means it's What's for Dinner Wednesday, which means I'd like you to tell me what's on the menu at your place. And we're going to be talking about fibre as well. One of those things that, I don't know, growing up, it wasn't really that sexy a topic, but I feel like maybe it's the new protein. You know, everyone's been losing their minds about protein over the last 6 months or so. Well, maybe fibre's going to take over. Keen to hear your thoughts on that and on this idea of the US to bring in daylight saving. Jan and Warrian says it's selfish to think of daylight saving all year. We should be broadcasting to the city. We're almost a month behind the shortest day and sunrise is scheduled for 7:39 tomorrow. Do the maths, everyone. That makes it 8:39 if daylight savings was all year. Think of the people on the land in primary production. 0467 842 722. Get in touch. Let me know what's for dinner at your place. And let's talk about fibre as well, coming up in a moment.

0: to the moon and back there from Savage Garden. Let's get a quick traffic update.
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2: Good afternoon, it's Caroline Ferguson from Transport Victoria. In the northeast, road damage sees Wattle Drive closed in New Merca between Russell Street and Cedar Drive at times. And at Tally Groupner, you also can't head along Kelly's Road for repairs between Gillespie's Road and Boundary Road. We've got seasonal closures in place and restrictions for this winter, including on Lacola Road between Mount Sunday Road and Lacola, also Mount Donabuang Road between Panton Gap and the Mount Donabuang Summit. And ice is likely to form on the Great Alpine Road near Frosty Corner at Harrietville. Don't forget, it is illegal requirement to carry snow chains to fit the when directed and only fit chains to the driving wheels. But if you're heading along the Hume Freeway, it's in really good shape from Wallen through Seymour, Euroa, Violettown and Glen Rowan up to the New South Wales border to the west at Eganstown. The Midland Highway is down to 80 both ways for a stretch due to the inclement weather, but no major delays on the Western Highway. It's moving well from Ballarat through Stawell, Horsham Mill through to the South Australian border. To the southwest, you'll also get a good run on the Princehurst Highway out of Geelong through Winchelsea, Colac and out towards Warrnambool. Heading up north in Bendigo, Monty Street has a closure both ways due to road damage between Hargreaves and Hopetoun Streets. But the colder highway will give you a good run through Wedderburn, Witchyproof, Redcliffs and up to Mildura. To the east, the Princess Highway is looking good through Warragul, Trafalgar, Morwell and out towards Sale. And no major incidents in the area either. And from V-Line, services have resumed following an earlier rail equipment fault between Craigieburn and Wallen. There are some delays to the service. We've also got minor delays on the Geelong line and coaches are replacing evening trains on the Bendigo and Gippsland line. To find out more, head to the V-Line website. You can report any problems by giving the statewide drive team a call on 1300 303 468 or safely text 0467 842 722.
0: And it is time for Foodie Wednesday. What's for dinner Wednesday?

0: Every time I fill in for Prue, I say the same thing about that song. It gives me PTSD about getting nagged for food at my house. I do have in the studio, of course, with me Tim Bone, Ballarat foodie and toasty expert. Lovely to have your company, Tim.
1: Great to be here, Debbie. Thanks for having me.
0: And as always, we love to hear what people are going to make tonight.
1: What's
0: to inspire us.
1: Yeah.
0: 0467 842 722. Or better yet, get on the phone and tell us 1300 303 468. And Tim, I feel like at first it was protein, and now is it fibre?
1: Well, absolutely. I think fibre is one of those subjects where it's getting more and more important. Obviously, this our gut health affects so much of our overall health. And I've been wanting to get my friend, Dr. Joanna McMillan, on air for a little while. She's my co-host on Good Chef, Bad Chef, a cooking show that we do together. And because she's an expert, and she's recently written a book called The Fiber Factor. And she's the expert, and we need to get her on to have a chat about all things fiber. So if anyone's got any fiber questions, text or call in, because Joanna is on the line.
0: Here's a Joanna I prepared earlier. Hi, yeah. Dr. Joanna McMillan. Thanks for joining the program today.
1: Hi, Jo. How are you?
2: I'm missing you, Tim.
1: Oh, like, I miss you.
2: We're back in the studio.
1: I know. I miss you too.
0: Okay, quit it, you two.
1: Yes.
0: Joanna, protein, I said before, look, I feel like it's just dominated the conversation for some time now. Why has fiber become the forgotten nutrient?
2: Well, do you know, I think we didn't mean to lose fiber. It just sort of inadvertently fell off our plates because we were looking for fluffier, more convenient food that had longer shelf life, food that was highly palatable, that we could make easily. And, you know, we sort of inadvertently rubbed off fiber, threw it away thinking, this is something we don't digest, so we don't really need it. But actually, now we've come to realize with this sort of, unfortunate word to use, explosion, but when we talk about gut health, but there literally has been an explosion in research around the gut microbiome and the importance of fiber. So now we really understand, oops, we've kind of made a mistake here. We've thrown out this stuff that feeds our gut microbiome, that actually does so much good within our gut and has these knock-on effects throughout the body. So oops, we've done the wrong thing here.
0: I can't believe I wasn't the first person to make a poo joke in this segment. I was like, Deb, it's the ABC, show some decorum.
1: It was always going to come up, wasn't it?
0: I had them there. Look, if anyone wants to share some stories of perhaps too much or too little fibre, I'm here for them because I'm immature like that.
1: And Jo, is there such a thing as too much fibre? I'm seeing a lot of stuff on social media at the moment about around fibre maxing and stuff like that. Tell us a bit about that.
2: Yeah. Well, the truth is we don't have an upper limit for fibre in Australia, and the reason for that is that there isn't any strong evidence that there's any sort of harm from having too much. Mm. However, if you go from having not very much at all and take a giant leap to having lots and lots, then you're going to get some side effects. So, you know, I hate to now I've already brought up poo, and now I'm going to bring up farting. So unless you want to be like the very antisocial farting machine in the room, then you probably don't want to just dramatically increase your fiber. The trick is to do it nice and slowly, increase gradually. And one of the things that I think has not been talked enough about is that it's as much about fiber diversity as it is about the total amount of fiber. So if you get your gut used to it, you get your gut microbiome actually changes remarkably quickly. I've measured this in people where I've put them on different diets, and we can see within 24 hours shifts starting to happen in people's gut microbiomes. So if you recognize that and you let your gut microbiome change, then actually you get used to it remarkably quickly, and then you're going to limit any of those less pleasant side effects and you're going to get all of the benefits.
0: I just want to pull you up on that. You say build up slowly, Dr. Joanna McMillan, because I don't want listeners of Statewide Drive to be cursing us tomorrow morning when they're farting and they've got bad gut pain. No, seriously, because I was taught at uni it was something like only a 5 to 10 gram difference per day can change your bowel habits, which actually isn't that much. So can you give us some practical advice? What does that look like? Like if you're going to go up per day, what would change?
2: Well, what I would do is to look at what you're doing first. Look at some of the foods like legumes or what are some of the most obvious foods that some people get a bit farty with, right? So if you do things like have canned beans, but you rinse away the liquid that the beans are in, and then you add a spoonful a day. So you make your spaghetti bolognese and you add one can of beans to the family meal, and those

0: beans are split into a mixed meal where you've got other foods, you've got other veggies in there, you've got a side salad, you've actually got that diversity of fibres there, then that's going to be fine. I think where you might get into problems is with you never eat beans and all of a sudden you eat a massive bean stew all on its own and you've got practically that whole can in one fell swoop. And the other thing to bear in mind is that we all have different gut microbiomes, and if you have not been eating much fibre, if you had a lot of antibiotics as a kid, if you grew up in an urban environment as opposed to rural, then you've probably got a more limited gut microbiome and it might take you longer to adapt than someone who grew up in the country, who had lots of contact with animals, with soil, who ate a more varied diet, who has had more fiber in their diet, then they are much more able to adapt and diversify much more quickly. So this is really where personalizing what you're doing comes into play.
1: I love that, Jo. And doing Good Chef, Bad Chef with you, I've learned so much from you along our journey to cooking together in that kitchen. And you know I've got the two young boys, Toby and Jude, yeah. So I'm still trying to, for parents out there, trying to get a bit more fibre into our kids' diets. Like you said, just adding a few beans. It could just be adding it to your pasta or your risotto. You don't have to be thinking consciously always about it. It's just making those little steps to including a bit more fibre in your kids' diet. Right. And then you're getting them as well.
0: That's right. So think about switching to a higher fiber bread. I mean, you can actually get high fiber white bread. I mean, I work with wise wheat, which is a very clever CSIRO grain that actually has more fiber within the endosperm. That's the starchy center of the grain. And that means they can make white bread from wise wheat flour, and it's got six times the fiber of regular flour. So innovations like that are really clever, I think, for families, especially where people want to have that those sorts of more traditional, what they're familiar with, white breads. Mm. But we've also got, don't forget, fruits, veggies, nuts, seeds, other whole grains. So, you know, diversify the amounts of things that you're having. You know, experiment with, quinoa, millet, oats, barley, all of these lovely different grains that we can have. And there does seem to be something very special about whole grains, especially for gut health.
2: Yummy. let's bring Bill into the conversation with Tim Bone and Dr. Joanna McMillan. Bill's in Ballarat. Hi, Bill.
1: G'day, Bill.
3: Oh, good afternoon, speaking. I just wanted to have a little bit of input about this extension or to change in daylight saving. I would like to see it shortened. I would like to see it finish a fortnight earlier and commence a fortnight later.
2: Yeah, you're not the only one who thinks that it goes too long, Bill. And what's for dinner at your place tonight?
3: We're having salmon.
2: Oh, yum.
3: Yeah, it comes from a supermarket. It's only got four letters in its name, and it's overseas based. So you worked that one out.
2: Bill, you've got the good doctor listening, though. Where's the fibre? Because I'm pretty sure there's no fibre in salmon. Are you going to serve a salad with it, or?
3: Oh, yes, it will be salad and chips, yeah. It's all done at home, yes.
2: Okay.
1: Good on you, Bill.
0: Listen, Bill, do your chips in the skins, toss them in extra virgin olive oil, put them in your air fryer or into the oven. There you go. You've got some extra fiber there.
1: There you go.
3: Okay, that's good.
0: We've got an air fryer.
3: we've got an air fryer and we'll do them in the skins.
1: There you go,
2: good
1: Bill.
2: On you, Bill. Oh. I like that. That's very practical. Thank you, Dr. Joe.
1: Spreading the fibre love wherever you go, Joe. That's what it's all about.
2: Hey, to both of you, I noticed that some new data, this was ran in one of our local news bulletins across the state, that residents in the Loddon Campaspe region, only 10% of them eat enough vegetables every day. Yeah. And I feel like that mirrors things I've heard over time anyway. But that's pretty rubbish, isn't it? Only 1 in 10 of us are getting enough veggies. Like, why are we so bad at this?
1: That's pretty scary. And I know Jo can probably speak to this. I'm the bad chef. She's more the good chef. But that's pretty horrifying, isn't it, Jo?
0: Well, I was about to say they're actually above the national average. Then when we look across Australia, at least at our last nutrition survey, which was admittedly some time ago now, it was 7% of Australians overall were eating the recommended veggies.
1: Wow.
0: So, you know, we could definitely do a lot better in this. And one of the things actually that I love, although Tim is one of the bad chefs, actually he cooks lots of really good food. One of the things I love about the show is that whether it's the bad chef or the good chef cooking, there's so much joy and deliciousness. And I think that's what we have to bring to veggies. Mm. Veggies just need to be an integral part of the meal, not this kind of thing to throw that's on the side, you know, and then that is how we get us all eating more delicious food.
1: Amen.
2: Okay, John is in Donald. Hi, John.

0: What's for dinner at your place?
1: I am cooking a veal schnitzel.
2: Yum. What are we pairing that with, John?
1: Which you batter it yourself, and then you, not batter it, you put it in the egg and a bit of flour, then you put crushed up cornflakes on it.
2: Oh, I love a good crumbing station. That sounds great. And using the cornflakes instead of the breadcrumbs, that's a great idea.
1: Then you get some ham. So you cook the schnitzel in the pan for a minute, then you get some ham, and then you get tasty cheese and put it on under the griller.
2: Ooh.
0: This sounds like a palmer to me.
3: Yeah.
1: No, without all the sauces.
2: Don't
1: have any sauces on, and then you have a salad, and you have a salad vinaigrette, and you get the black peppers that come in the little cans.
2: Oh, yeah.
1: Very hard to find these days, but they come in cans with water and that in them.
2: Mm-hmm.
1: And you crush them up, and you put some mint in it, and you just put that over your salad. And your salad can be whatever you want it to be.
2: Oh, John, I'm writing this down. I need some new recipe ideas for the new season of Good Chef, Bad Chef, mate.
3: That sounds great.
0: It does. Thanks for calling, John. Dr. Joanna, is John missing an opportunity? Could he use a whole grain for his crumb that would...
4: Yeah, he could. Although what I was thinking there was that, I mean, cornflakes are great for people who need gluten-free. But if you don't need to be gluten-free, then what I do is with my leftover high-fiber bread, so if you've got a nice whole grain sourdough, especially if you've bought one of those expensive sourdough loaves, you don't want to waste a single slice, then what I do is that I break it up into, you know, in my food processor, make it into breadcrumbs, toast them off in the oven, and then I can keep them in the pantry. And that's what I use for my schnitzel crumble coating. And then that's giving you your fiber. But, you know, he could also, if you do want that gluten-free option or you like the cornflakes on your schnitzel, you just need to fiber boost the salad. So if you're just doing lettuce, tomato and cucumber, that's not a lot of fiber. But if you pop in some steamed broccoli, you add your can of beans, you put in some lentils, or you put in asparagus or some roast veggies, then you're really sort of fiber pimping that salad.
0: And by the sounds of it, well, from what you said earlier, it's variety as much as amount as well. So the more different veggies you can get in your salad, the better, right?
4: That's right. And even use like a nut sprinkle or something, which actually adds to the taste because, you know, texture is just as important. So you get a bit of crunch. You could even add some chili spice to your nuts or your seeds and then sprinkle those over the salad. It's absolutely delicious.
0: Another thing that John from Donald mentioned he puts on his salad is peppers in a can, which I don't quite know what that means. But what happens to the fiber when we can foods?
4: Do you know what? The fiber is remarkably resilient. So you might lose things like vitamin C when you can things, but actually fiber is so resilient that it's going to stay there, provided you've still got the skin. So if we do things like we can apples or pears, but we've taken the skin off, you've lost some fiber. But as long as you've got the food intact, you're still going to get the fiber in the can. But I would love to know about these canned peppers.
2: I know. I'm intrigued. I'm not sure either, but I'm gonna have a look.
0: It's funny, actually, as I asked that, I thought, oh, I remember baked beans. And let's face it, they make us all fart, so the fibre must be. On canned food, I'm just curious, Tim, do professional chefs use much stuff out of a tin?
2: We've done whole episodes on using canned food because I think they're such, they're just convenient. You've always got them in your pantry and they last forever. And especially where all cost of living, they're pretty economical and they're a great, in terms of beans and lots of different things that can come in cans, from corn kernels to tin tuna that I can use in my naughty recipes and then Jo can use in her healthy recipes. Absolutely. Embrace the canned ingredients for sure. And I'm sure you'd preach to that too, Jo.
4: I completely concur. And you know what? I'm asked so often about ultra-processed foods and I'm always reminding people, just because it comes in a can or a packet, it doesn't mean it's ultra-processed and it doesn't mean it's bad for you. To me, canned foods just allow us to have flexibility, convenience, and do you know what else? They reduce food waste. So I'm completely on board with certain things just can really, really well, and they can make it easier for you to have a healthier diet and keep it on budget. So yay to the can.
2: Yeah. Now, Jo, when you wrote your book, The Fibre Factor, and you were pitching it to publishers, obviously fibre's not the sexiest subject to write about. And I've read your book, and it is so engaging, and it is a real page-turner. And I know the first line of your book is, let's be honest, fibre isn't sexy. How did you go about making fibre sexy again and making it interesting for people to read about? Because your book isn't preaching. They've got lots of great recipes in there, but how did you go about

0: I mean, I just think, I mean, my mind is blown, and this is, you know, my area of work. And, you know, Penguin recognised that. I mean, they actually came to me and asked me to write a book on fibre, recognising that this was a real area of my research and of my career. And that was reflective of the fact that suddenly, although I've been talking about it for a long time, suddenly the consumers and public are ready to hear about it a lot more. So to me, that's really exciting. So I hope other people get just as excited about it as I do.
1: Absolutely. Everyone needs to pick up their copy, The Fibre Factor, available from all good and evil bookstores. And I love how you've broken it down into the chapters in terms, yeah, with gut, heart, inflammation, waistline, just the fibre really affects your whole body, blood sugar, your brain. But Joe, I would love to finish. I know you've dedicated this book to your late father, Michael. And if you'll indulge me, can I read the quote that you've got at the start? For my dad, Michael D. McMillan, who read everything I ever wrote, listened to everything I ever said, and watched everything I was in, but never actually did anything I suggested. He'd groan, "Joanna's coming home. We'll all have to eat rabbit food," with a twinkle in his eye, of course. This book proves good food is not just for rabbits. And that is just absolutely beautiful, Joe. I love it.
0: Oh, thank you. And do you know what? It's completely true.
1: Yeah. I don't know how special your dad was to you. So, and I'm sure he would be so proud of you. And I'm so proud of you. The Fibre Factor, guys, go out and get yourself a copy. It's a great read, informative, and your gut will thank you.
2: And thank you to you both. I think you've just raised an interesting topic of conversation for another time I'm on the radio, Tim, about trying to get your elderly parents to do things that are good for them.
1: Yes, absolutely.
2: It's a frustration in my house anyway, because there's this thing, isn't it, that parents always think they know better than their kids, but sometimes if you're a healthcare professional, you do know better than your parents. Yeah. So that could be fun to tease apart. Hey, pleasure to have you on the program today. Thank you so much. Good luck with the book, Joe.
0: Thanks for having me on, guys.
1: Good on you, Joe.
2: Dr. Joanna McMillan there, author of The Fibre Factor. And Tim Bone, what's for dinner at your place tonight?
1: Oh, tonight we're having pork chops with whole grain rice, yeah, the Joby, and a nice side salad. Yeah. What about you?
2: No idea. It's not my responsibility tonight because I'm getting home. But I love this because Jan's just texted through with another suggestion of what to talk about. Can you consider a slot to discuss cooking for one? It's so hard to find inspiration. So I reckon we'll definitely chase that up, Jan.
1: I love that. And I did a gig at a lifestyle village on the weekend, and that came up a lot, cooking for one. So that's definitely something. Maybe we could do that next week.
2: We'll put that on agenda with with helping your elderly parents with their health problems. Pleasure as always. Thanks for coming in, Tim.
1: Thanks, Debbie.
2: Tim Bone from Tim's Toasties. Let's go to the Weather Bureau now, where Tom Anderson is the duty forecaster. Hi, Tom.
3: Hi, Debbie.
2: What's today been like?
3: Look, it's been a relatively settled day across the state. We've had a fair bit of cloud cover, at least for the southern half of the state, so basically south of the Divide and then in the west all the way up to the Wimmera. We've seen some cloud cover, so it's kept the temperatures relatively lower than normal, but it also kept temperatures a little bit higher overnight. So parts of the southwest coast didn't even get into single digits overnight. I think Portland stayed around 10 degrees. And as a result, we also saw some of the highest temperatures for the state in the southwest. So Port Fairy got up to 15.6 today, which looks like about as warm as it's gotten anywhere. Otherwise, it's been, yeah, really settled conditions. The only issue with this cloud cover or lack of is we do have a frost warning out for tonight for the northeast. They'll have a very settled and clear night tonight, so it'll get quite cold there. And then that might start becoming a bit of a story statewide over the next couple of days. We might have a couple of fresh to frosty mornings ahead of us.
2: I like that. A frosty story. Stay tuned for the middle and end of that story. Thank you so much, Tom.
3: All right, thank you.
2: Tom Anderson there, duty forecaster at the Bureau of Meteorology. It is coming up to news time. After the 5 o'clock news bulletin, we're going to be talking about AI. Now, I know you have heard a lot on the radio lately about AI, but there have been some pretty big developments. I'm sure you've heard already today that the Prime Minister, Anthony Albanese, has announced that he's going to create an Office of Artificial Intelligence. Will that help? Is that what we need? With this rapidly evolving technology that has multiple implications, including potential job losses across many industries, things with copyright, and of course the data centres. We've been looking into that today in the Statewide Drive team, and I was surprised to find there are more than 30 data centres already in operation across Victoria. Had no idea that there were that many. That and other things we're going to delve into, so stick around for that. But now it's news time.

0: With ABC News. The Prime Minister has announced new national standards for artificial intelligence will create a legal obligation for the next generation of data centres. Political reporter Lexi Junowick has the details.
1: Anthony Albanese says the design of the mandatory standards will be coordinated by the newly established Office of AI and require large-scale data centres to minimise water use and maximise energy efficiency. Mr Albanese says protecting Australian creators' work will also be a priority.
2: Australian writers, musicians, artists and journalists must retain ownership and control of their work. Our laws will spell that out.
1: The standards will be presented to state and territory leaders for agreement at National Cabinet next month, with the government aiming to have the regulations legislated early next year.
0: The standards will also ensure companies can't use copyrighted material to train AI without consent, a move welcomed by Australian creatives. Australian author Anna Funder says she's happy to hear the PM has put his foot down.
3: To big tech, if you want to operate here legally, you will need to negotiate with Australia's creators of the content that you want for consent and payment. That's really clear.
0: Embattled Victorian Liberal MP Moira Deeming has appealed to the party's state executive to keep her as a candidate for the upcoming state election. The party is seeking to revoke her pre-selection after she refused to apologise for accusing her Liberal colleague Matthew Guy of assault. Police dismissed the allegation. In a statement to the party's state executive, Mrs Deeming has continued to allege she was grabbed, held and pulled with force that caused pain and distress. Mrs Deeming says she will not apologise for making the allegation in good faith and says the party should not punish her for doing so. The leader of the University of Melbourne has defended the institution's complaints process at the Royal Commission on Anti-Semitism and Social Cohesion. Georgia Lenton-Williams reports.
4: Yesterday, Jewish academic Stephen Prower told the Royal Commission he hired a private investigator to identify protesters who entered his office at the University of Melbourne in 2024. He labelled the university's investigation into the protest opaque. Today, Interim Vice-Chancellor Glyn Davis, who did not work at the university at the time, told the commission the complaints process is guided by student confidentiality to try to not make a stain on the rest of a young adult's life. Professor Davis also outlined a project launched last year to improve the student complaints process, which involves extensive staff retraining.
0: The US military has reimposed a blockade on Iranian ports as fighting continues to intensify. Tweon Fitzpatrick has the latest.
5: The move has sparked new strikes on nations hosting American forces, including Bahrain, Kuwait and Jordan, as an interim deal to end the war has further unravelled. The US first imposed the blockade in mid-April and then lifted it in mid-June, a day after signing the interim deal that set a 60-day period for negotiations. But talks have stalled as fighting over the strait has intensified. Iran's paramilitary Revolutionary Guard has threatened to halt all energy exports from the Middle East over the blockade. The US carried out another wave of strikes as it reimposed the blockade, hitting dozens of targets over 7 hours.
0: To finance, the Australian share market has lifted today after weaker than expected US inflation figures boosted Wall Street. The ASX 200 has closed up 0.4% to end on 8,841. Oil is up, the global benchmark Brent crude trading at $85.37 US a barrel, and the Australian dollar is higher, buying 69.9 US cents. Former St Kilda star Nicky Winmar has been removed from the Australian Football Hall of Fame after he was found guilty of assault. Erin Masikavetere has more.
6: Bestowed one of the game's highest honours in 2022, Nicky Winmar's fall from grace has continued today, with the AFL Commission moving to strip him of his Hall of Fame status. St Kilda has only suspended Winmar's inclusion in the club's own Hall of Fame, pending the formal conclusion of the full legal process, including any appeals. The 60-year-old played 251 games and is best known for taking a stand against racist abuse from the crowd during a match against Collingwood in 1993, where he defiantly raised his jumper and pointed at his skin. The moment was immortalised in a bronze statue in 2019 and has since been removed. The matter will return to court in August for a pre-sentence hearing.
0: Weather-wise in Victoria, a bit of cloud in the south of the state with isolated showers, and tomorrow sunny across the north, partly cloudy in the south with isolated showers again. Right now in Melbourne, it's 14 degrees.
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9: It is 5 minutes past five. Thanks for joining us on Statewide Drive. Lots of interesting things to pick apart in this hour. To kick off, we are going to be focusing on AI. And if you're like, oh God, the radio isn't talking about AI, stick with me because I feel like we could be at a turning point in our country. Is that a big call to make? Maybe. Maybe it's all a lot of hot air. That's up to you to decide. 1300 303 468 to join the conversation. But what has happened today is our Prime Minister, Anthony Albanese, has stood up and said there will be some changes to AI, which include a new office of artificial intelligence, which will be set up in his office. But is this the oversight that we need to see for what I don't think anyone could argue is turning out to be a major disruptor across our lives, whether it's jobs that are getting taken by AI? If you're in the creative arts, if you're a creative person, are you worried about it just stealing your work flat out? And of course, on a physical note, data centres are popping up everywhere. I was surprised to learn that there are already more than 30 data centres already in operation across Victoria with others planned. So is this something that's sneaking up on us or is there nothing to be worried about? Really keen to hear the vibe from you. 1300 303 468 to call or you can text 0467 842 722.
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9: And as I said, there are more than 30 data centres already in operation Victoria-wide. And artificial intelligence is possibly a part of your daily life now as well. Well, this is what the government aims to do early next year.
2: Our government will establish a set of Australian standards for AI. In March this year, we announced a set of expectations for large AI data centres. This will bring them into one regulatory framework, clear, consistent and mandatory.
9: So that was the Prime Minister Anthony Albanese today, saying that there will be consistent standards for AI. He also announced an Office of Artificial Intelligence will be set up. And he promised AI companies will be barred from using Australian books, music, art or news to build or train AI without the consent and control of the author. So some pretty big claims there. Opposition leader Angus Taylor described the move of creating an office as unnecessary bureaucracy.
10: What he's announced is an office in an office, inside his own office. He's going to have another office. And what is that office going to do? I mean, honestly, the answer to this is not more bureaucracy.
9: As always, the show is about you. Let me know your opinion on this, 0467 842 722. Let's go to Sale now and pick Simon Wilson's brain about this because he is an AI consultant, as I said, based out in Sale. Thanks for your time this afternoon, Simon.
11: Thanks, Deb.
9: What do you think of the idea of having mandatory AI standards?
11: I think the announcement is a good one. Like I applaud the creating an office in the Prime Minister's office, as Angus was just saying. I think that's good to have it at the top echelons leading through. But there's a balancing act here between what's practical and can be implemented and what this office will cover, I guess.
9: And going to the physical side, there has been a lot of talk about the impact that data centres have on water and power use, and more a Melbourne problem than regional Victoria, but taking up space as well. As someone who's in this industry, what are your thoughts on that?
11: I think it's the announcements around the power and water usage and some of the guidelines around that, like some of the bring your own power requirements for these big data centres, that's all a good framework to establish. I think what's missing from a lot of the discussion and the announcement this morning is how these data centres engage with local communities directly and how they engage transparently with the communities. It's very, very vague and they don't seem to have that engagement locally that other industries are sort of mandated to provide sometimes.
9: So do you think that should be mandated, that consultation with communities before AI centres are built?
11: Absolutely, yeah. That's been some of the experience in with some of these, especially the regional data centres and some of the ones in our location or region. The announcement is made and the big red ribbon is cut, but there's no one to be seen on site locally, and there's very little transparency and engagement with the community and having hard conversations with locally in the community. I know, especially in Gippsland, with the wind industry, a lot of people disagree with that industry, but they're engaging with the local communities. That this flurry of DC seems to be missing that attribute, and I think it's really important.
9: Yeah, I guess most communities now couldn't say that they didn't know a wind farm was being planned for their nearby community, where we're going to talk about Miner's Rest, where it's come out in the media today that a company is proposing one for there. They announced it to the ASX and has blindsided quite a few people. So it seems like perhaps transparency is certainly lacking in this industry. Do you think that should come from the federal government?
11: I think the rules that they comply with and that apply to these data centres should come at that level. But really, at the end of the day, it's up to these DC providers to actually put the feet on the ground and actually engage in that social licence discussion. And I think the technology industry is failing a bit in that regard at the moment.
9: The PM did touch on the social licence for AI data centres, well, AI in general as well, I guess, today. How important is it that these companies get this right?
11: I think it's critically important that more and more these data centres are eyeing off regional locations where there is water resources and power resources and available land as well, and it's being delivered to the regions rather than with the regions. So I think it's a really critical element that's being missed at the moment.
9: Thank you for your time this afternoon, Simon Wilson.
11: No worries, thank you.
9: Simon Wilson there, AI consultant based in Sale. Now, one of the other big promises made today by the Prime Minister was to ensure that AI companies will not be allowed to use Australian media to build or train AI without the author's consent. Let's bring into the conversation Rowena Murray. She's based in Ararat and she is a tech expert, writer and commentator, and talks about tech on Triple R as well. Thanks for your time this afternoon, Rowena.
12: Hi, very welcome, Debbie.
9: How significant is this promise to prevent companies from using Australian material without permission?
12: This is actually pretty major, but the main big question is still that while Anthony Albanese has made this, you know, huge statement in his, you know, position as Prime Minister, there's still no real laws or enforcements that have been established or announced. So we're not quite sure what it's going to look like, but it's very, very important that this has happened. It is definitely a move in the right direction.
9: Important or not, though, like you say, there's no detail on this. And I mean, I guess the big question for me is, how can you police this? Like, can they even do that?
12: Well, quite possibly not. It is going to be really tricky, and there's a big element that in a lot of cases the horse is already bolted. We already know that from a creative standpoint, from the written word to voiceovers to all sorts of things, books, that stuff's already been scraped and scanned to train AI models, these large language models. So for a lot of this, the horse has already bolted. But one area that where it may work is, I was having a look this afternoon after this announcement was made, we have in Australia an organisation called APRA AMCOS, which looks after the recording industry. And so if you run, for example, a concert venue or even a cafe where you play live music, you pay a licensing fee and you will, you know, provide logs. You know, radio stations do it as well. These are the songs we've played. And these royalties do go back to the artists. You log your song, you log your APRA AMCOS member number, and you will actually get every quarter a payment from them for the use of this. So they may well come up with a licensing structure that is similar to APRA AMCOS, which actually does work pretty well. So there's a few different ways it could look.
9: Simon from Orwell texted in and said, these standards are rubbish. What happens when the AI decides that the AI systems need the water more than we do and decide to

0: of us all, these things are out of control already. Now, Rowena, a bit of hyperbole there, but it does touch on something that I fear, I think, that a lot of people do have. And I guess back to the question, not so much of killing us and stealing our water, but how can we even trust AI platforms to do the right thing and to give us the right information about seeking that permission? Can't they just kind of make it up and reverse engineer it like they do with other things?
1: They look, honestly, they can, and I think this is probably a lot of the thinking behind what the Prime Minister's announced today. We know within this tech sphere, and particularly within the AI tech sphere, self-regulation does not work. It has completely failed. These have been absolute, you know, tech yahoos. And I mean, one of the issues that we have in Australia is that the federal government has contracts with Palantir, who are really quite predatory, but we've, you know, signed up, you know, to work with them in terms of our military capability and certain AI services. So, look, Simon over in Mall is not entirely wrong. I think almost everything you could imagine that tech bros could possibly get away with in the AI sphere, they've given it a crack. So we definitely do need guardrails, because we just know that self-regulation doesn't work, and they would steal our souls if they could get away with it, really.
0: I think they're already doing that, or at least authors and musicians would say they're having their souls stolen, perhaps.
1: Mm-hmm.
0: And what about...
1: It's a really big problem, yeah.
0: And, you know, the reason we're talking about this today, it is significant. My understanding is it will be a first for some of these regulations to come in place worldwide. But as a tech expert, Rowena Murray, I'm wondering, what's to stop people just using a VPN and, you know, like the world is a small place now in terms of being able to access things digitally.
1: Very, very true. No, you've really hit the nail on the head, because Australia is, while we're a sophisticated player, we are a small player on the world's, you know, world stage. And probably the closest parallel we can run with it is the under 16 social media ban that, you know, the eSafety Commissioner has worked to bring in. And that has worked up to a certain degree. A number of the major platforms, such as Meta, who obviously, you know, owns Facebook and Instagram, have, you know, built in new technology to cater for the Australian market, and there have been some adjustments there. However, it has not been foolproof, and it hasn't been the across-the-board wild success that they had hoped it would be. And I mean, the reality is that the eSafety Commissioner has attempted to fine or sue X or Twitter, and that didn't really work. That, you know, that sort of stuff is a drop on the water. Unless we're fining them billions upon billions of dollars for non-compliance, we're not going to be able to impact a whole lot of change. But it's quite possible that even just 20 or 30% guardrail is better than absolutely zero guardrail. So this is definitely a bit of a world first. But we've tried it before with, you know, different levels of success. So who knows, this might actually work out really well. And this would be probably the second time in 12 months that the world has been looking at Australia for a bit of leadership in the tech space, rather than just us, you know, scrabbling along with the rest of the world.
0: Which is fascinating in itself, isn't it?
1: Mm. Yeah, I mean, I think that there's immense opportunity here, and it's a really, really important step that's happened. But, you know, as I said, details are still a little bit thin on the ground. It'll all be, you know, we'll understand more about what it looks like over the next year or so, and it's going to be very interesting, you know, because there's always a way the devil's in the detail.
0: Mm. 100%. Thank you for your time this afternoon.
1: Thanks, Debbie.
0: Rowena Murray there, tech broadcaster and writer based in Ararat. Who would have thought in the same program, if you've just joined us earlier, we were talking about big things, because Eildon has just revealed its own big thing. It's made a big parrot, 4 metre tall metal structure of a parrot. And it turns out we learnt that there is a big bogan. I'm not joking. There's actually a big bogan in Queensland. So I don't know, this sort of, you know, kitsch backyard sort of look at Australia can be flipped on its head to hear a tech expert say this is the second time that Australia is being looked to for being an innovator, potentially, in the space of tech, which is interesting, isn't it? Love to hear your thoughts on this. 0467 842 722.
2: This is ABC Victoria. Have your say.
3: Call 1300 303 468.
0: Now, against the backdrop of these AI policy announcements made by the federal government today, There's also growing concern from some communities about data centres in their town, most recently Miners Rest. The member for Ripon, Martha Haylett, says that Resi Ventures announced to its shareholders that they're planning a project in Miners Rest without consultation with the government or council.

0: They put this on the stock exchange 2 days ago. No one had heard about it. Me as a local member hadn't heard about it. The City of Ballarat as council hadn't, and the community hadn't. So they chucked it on the ASX, and the community knows nothing about it. So we're all playing catch up. We've all been blindsided. And really, a project of this scale deserves a lot of scrutiny, transparency and engagement, and we haven't had any of that.
1: That was the member for Ripon, Martha Haylett, speaking to ABC Radio earlier today. But the company, however, says they have been working with state government for 16 months. Michael Buxton is the Emeritus Professor of Environment and Planning at RMIT, and he told ABC Melbourne that it's possible a data centre planning application can go straight to the minister and sidestep local councils altogether via a newly established development facilitation program.
2: Developers are taking advantage of a new separate track planning system that the government has brought in called the Development Facilitation Program. Now we have to wait and see what this application is going to mean and what avenue the developer will use, but normally an application is made to a council, it's advertised, people have a right to comment, and there's a proper process to consider it under the planning system. The Development Facilitation Program overrides all that, and it can actually supplant the planning system, and the developer can go straight to the minister. Now, some of these data companies have made it clear that that's what they're going to do, and there's a hell of a lot we don't know that goes on about all this from beginning to end.
1: Thanks for joining us on Statewide Drive. We are talking AI data centres. And let's bring the President for the Committee for Miners' Rest into the conversation. That's David Harris. Good afternoon to you, David.
3: G'day, Debbie. Thanks for having me.
1: Now, it's my understanding that this was the first you had heard of it very recently anyway, that a company called Resi Ventures is proposing an AI data centre for Miners' Rest.
3: Yeah, so look, it's interesting. The way we found out, so we have been broadly aware that Resi Ventures has had an interest in that property for some time. So obviously it was operating as a quarry for basalt stone for many decades. My understanding is that they then purchased it. We're looking to develop a residential estate on there. And as late as last night when I looked on their website, that's still listed on their website. So the way we actually found out about this proposal was when it was, announced in, I think it was the television last night on a news report. And then we received an inquiry from Martha Haylett last night, the local member, saying, well, has the Committee for Miners' Rest did anything? And we had to say, no, we haven't. Like, this is all news to us. But one of the things that's been really interesting, seeing how this story's developed through the day, and it's certainly fed the news cycle, and we're not short all of a sudden in Victoria of experts now proffering their opinions on all the issues with it, which I find amazing, and I hope I don't contribute to that gaggle of experts. But one of the things that's been really interesting, just listening to the discussions you've had so far today, Debbie, so you've had Rowena speaking from that tech expert perspective, you've had Martha speaking from the political persuasion, and that comment before with Michael Buxton from RMIT around the planning provisions. Nowhere in there is anyone really thinking about what it means to our community. And that's been a little bit frustrating, and I know members of our community will be listening today, and I'm probably more addressing them than I am concerned about addressing anyone else in the broadcast area. But
1: yeah, but you've got a public voice right now, David, so let's use it. What does the community think of this proposed AI centre for Miners' Rest?
3: Yeah, well, look, I can't speak on behalf of the community because that's not my job. Our job is to advocate for the community, to have their voices heard. But we're seeing two sides. There's some people going, this is interesting, what does it mean for us? There's people that are also very anxious about it. They don't want this sort of change. They're hearing bad things. They're hearing lots of commentary about it. And the frustrating thing is that in nowhere is there anyone of any, I suppose, particular high office that can tell us exactly what it is, what it means. It seems that the government is confused about what they have or haven't said to the developers. It seems that the developers themselves, and if I was to speak plainly, and I will because I'm just a member, a volunteer member of the community, I've had a look at this mob, so X2M, that have made this announcement on ASX. The stocks are currently trading at like half of a cent. I don't know that this is a legitimate or serious business thing. I'm not a businessman, but I don't understand how such a small company could be proposing

0: to build what they're saying is an AI data center, a battery energy storage system, a biodigester, and an EV charging hub on the site of a former quarry in Western Victoria. It doesn't make sense. The other mob that's involved, they build residential housing estates. Like, no one seems to be commenting on that, but the absurdity is quite plain to me. I just don't understand why they're coming forward with this proposal, but that is up to the regulators and the government to address and to make inquiries into. But from a community perspective, we want to know, is this a serious thing? What is the process going to be so that we get to have our voices heard? How do we engage with this process? And by simply announcing these sorts of things by the ASX, I understand that they have a fiduciary requirement to do that. But, you know, what does it mean for the communities? We're getting lost in a broader narrative right now, and I think it's really, really frustrating.
1: And it sounds like, well, it sounds like a lack of transparency is part of your concern there, David.
0: Oh, absolutely. And for us, it almost, because now our town's name is linked in with this commentary that's happening over today, and you've also had the stuff that's coming out from federal government in terms of the policy stuff. And again, I'm no expert in this. I'm just saying this like every other regular person is, it's popping up in the news. But the big issues for Myers Rest are none of this. We've already figured out what we need as a town. We've got a Myers Rest Township Plan. We established that back in 2019. We've been working with local government and state government for nearly 7 years now to try and get a heap of projects funded. But we're talking about this project that's been, again, just, it's a word salad that's been thrown out by some private company. Why aren't we focusing on the things that are important to Myers Rest? Because all politics is local. We need things like a sporting hub and a community facility that we've been asking for, and the funding was recently taken away for us. Like, those are the big issues in Miners Rest, not this thing. And I don't see that this is going to be having a major impact on our town in any time before the state election, as it's coming up.
1: Fascinating to hear your thoughts. Thanks for coming on the program.
0: No worries. Thanks a lot, Debbie.
1: David Harris there, President of the Committee for Miners Rest. Now, there has been a statement issued by Resi Ventures. This is the company that has announced to the ASX that they will be, that they're proposing an AI data centre for Miners Rest. And it says they have been engaged with the City of Ballarat Council and various state government entities, including Invest Victoria, Regional Development Victoria, for approximately 16 months. And they also say they will seek guidance from Council, Regional Development Victoria and the Committee for Ballarat in relation to any community concerns, and have volunteered to Council to take part in community consultation as part of the planning and approvals process. What do you think of that? I guess it doesn't seem like it's mandated at the moment to have community consultation in the way that it is, for example, with wind farms. But we're sort of in the dark about this and would love to bring you more detail. We will as it comes to light. We did invite the Planning Minister, Sonia Kilkenny, to join the program today, but haven't had a response. And we have also asked her department to clarify if an application for a data centre in Miners Rest had been lodged, and haven't got a response to that either. We also put in calls to the City of Ballarat to confirm if they've been consulted by Resi Ventures for the 16 months the company claims they've been in talks with the company. We don't have a response from them either, but the City of Ballarat did confirm that they're yet to receive a planning application. So planning application not in place. Seems like we're just having discussions at the moment. How worried do we need to be? 0467 842 722.
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1: 29 minutes past five on ABC Statewide Drive. We've been talking federal politics, of course, with this AI data centre announcement and the new standards to come in. Let's bring the focus back to Victoria a little bit more, because we have ABC State Political Reporter Richard Willingham with us. Good afternoon, Richard.
4: G'day, Debbie.
1: Now, the Victorian government has again shut down calls for a Royal Commission into corruption in the construction sector.
4: Yes, it's almost a weekly rebuff from them. It's a different group every week seems to be calling for it. And today was business groups. The Premier's not for moving by the sounds of things. And there are Labor MPs who would like to see one, often for purely political reasons. They want this off the agenda, and the fact that there's constant calls and the government keeps rejecting it means that the Jacinda Allen government sort of loses its agenda. Like, they're trying to set sort of a positive agenda for the election, and they're constantly on the back foot. So there are Labor people who are saying that they should call some sort of inquiry, and it's best if they set it up. And, you know, the fear is if they lose an election in November, the election in November, and the Conservatives get into power, then they will set up a Royal Commission, which they promised to do, which will probably be far-reaching and dig deeper than and more broadly into workers' rights, which is one of the things, you know, the Premier has sort of said, you know, there's been a Royal Commission into these sort of things in the past and it hasn't changed culture. But I think that's sort of clever use of words rather than actual addressing the question.
1: It's interesting that you say there are some within Labor that would like to see it because it would take it off the agenda. But don't Royal Commissions go for months and months and months? And, of course, people like yourself would be reporting on it. It would keep it on the agenda if there was a Royal Commission.
4: Yes, that's right. But it takes a while to set up. And the election's in 136 days. So you sort of kick the can down the road a bit, really, and take it away from the election.
1: I have heard it suggested, a cynical view, that that the Premier is going to keep kicking this question down the road until a suitable period before the election so she can announce the Royal Commission, but yet it won't start until after the election. Any thoughts on that?
4: I haven't heard that one, but it doesn't mean it's not true. I mean, I think that would be very cynical, and I honestly think voters would probably see through that. And that would be an attempt, I guess, to silence, you know, to recapture the agenda for the election period. But I think by then people would have been probably say, well, what have you got to hide? Why is it taking you so long? So I would imagine that would be a very, very cynical approach to take.
1: So it sounds like we should believe the government. They're saying no Royal Commission, and that's...
4: Well, that's what they're saying.
1: Okay, all right.
4: from the top down.
1: It depends if it's a core promise or a non-core promise, I guess.
4: Well, I think the Premier is adamant that she doesn't want to have one. I mean, that's what her colleagues are saying who are pushing for it. They're saying they don't believe the Premier is for moving on it. So I think that's the challenge for anyone who wants one, is the Premier is just steadfast against it.
1: And Richard Willingham, you've been hearing rumours of tensions inside this government?
4: I wouldn't say they're rumours. There's always tensions in government, but there's certainly... different views, different opinions, and I think mainly about the direction of how the government is performing its priorities. And again, this issue of corruption is concerning some MPs, how much it's weighing down the government who are trying to get a historic fourth term.
1: Thank you so much for your time this afternoon.
4: Anytime.
1: Richard Willingham there, ABC State Political Reporter. It's 27 minutes away from 6 o'clock.

0: Yes, that is the 80s energy I love to bring to this show when it pops up on the playlist. Mr. there with Broken Wings. It's 24 minutes away from 6 o'clock, which means it's time to bring you the latest news headlines. So it's good afternoon to Jane Neal.
1: Good afternoon, Debbie. A new set of standards for artificial intelligence will provide rules for data centres, forcing them to minimise water usage and underwrite or supply their own power. The Greens are calling for a pause on the construction of data centres until the standards are implemented. The Victorian government has shut down calls from two peak business bodies for a royal commission into corruption in the construction sector. Both Victoria and Australia's Chamber of Commerce and Industry say unlawful activities are deterring investment and should be investigated through a public inquiry, but the government has maintained its argument that work is already being done to weed out corruption. Iran says it has hit US military facilities in Bahrain, Kuwait and Jordan as the US imposes a blockade on Iranian ports and launches a fourth successive day of strikes against Iran. The US is also now supporting efforts by Iraq and Syria to provide a crude pipeline between the two countries, which could reduce Iran's ability to block oil supplies through the Strait of Hormuz. The United States is investigating whether it should impose tariffs on Australian lamb. The US Trade Representatives has launched a safeguard investigation under its Trade Act to determine if Australian lamb was dumped in the US below the local cost of production. Australian exports to the states are worth about $1 billion and make up 70% of all imports. And the Fair Work Commission has ruled a trucking company was within its rights to sack a driver after he accidentally destroyed a truckload of ice cream. Jeremiah Manley was tasked with driving a truckload of ice cream from Melbourne to Wagga Wagga in December last year, but the temperature of the truck's trailer had been set to -1 instead of -22. $73,000 worth of ice cream defrosted, plus it cost ERH Refrigerated Transport $30,000 to dispose of the melted ice cream. Mr. Manley was fired and took his case to the Fair Work Commission, arguing unfair dismissal, claiming he wasn't solely responsible for the incident, but the commission rejected that argument. And for the latest news, stay listening at 6 o'clock, or of course you can get your news anytime by ABC Listen, where you'll also find the podcast of our program each evening. So if you've missed an interview on the show, perhaps you've even been on the radio yourself, you can go back and share it with your friends and listen again via ABC Listen, Deb.
0: That's ice cream story. Thank you, Jane Neal. Really captured my attention this morning. There's so much to unpick there, isn't there?
1: I mean, that's a lot of ice cream, but 30 grand to get rid of the melted ice cream. That's a lot.
0: I know. It doesn't, like, I just, my mind's struggling to sort of conceptualise that. Like, why did it cost so much money to get rid of that ice cream?
1: Well, I mean, imagine you have to probably tip out all of the ice cream from the containers and then take them off to the recycling centre. If you're like my mum, you probably put them in the garage to be used for a later date, because everyone keeps their old ice cream containers, don't they?
0: Oh, totally. I thought you were going to say the she keeps the ice cream that's been melted. You know how you refreeze it and then it goes a bit crystally.
1: Have you ever stuffed up big time when you've been working, Deb? Like, in a previous career?
0: Depends where listening. No.
1: If any former employers are listening, of course you never have.
0: No, I have once or twice while I've been sitting here talked while I didn't think the microphone was on, and thankfully I didn't say anything. That's terribly embarrassing. But what about you?
1: Look, I actually, my very first job out of high school, so I had some sort of holiday jobs before then, was at a fast food joint, right? And we used to be open until 4 a.m. So you can imagine by 4 a.m. after serving hundreds of people in the drive-thru, everyone's getting a bit tired.

0: It was my job to clean out the ice cream thick shake sundae machine. No one had trained me properly. I didn't depressurize it. So when I pulled a certain lever to try and get inside and clean it, about 40 litres of concentrate exploded all over the fast food restaurant, including on myself and my manager, who stood there blinking as this syrupy, thick, fake, creamy, sugary liquid literally covered his entire body. I remember him blinking and his eyelashes just had drips of sundae mix coming off.
1: Oh my goodness.
0: It took 3 hours for us to clean it because, of course, food safety, you had to clean every single drip off every single surface. I said I wasn't trained properly. Everyone else was like, well, how do you think that it comes out as a soft serve or as a thick shake? It's pressurized.
1: Still, did you lose your job?
0: No, I was too good on the drive through. They didn't have anyone else to fill in for me. So
1: don't you feel bad for this poor truck driver? Even if it was his mistake, setting it to -1 instead of -22, you make one mistake and you lose your job.
0: It's pretty difficult. I mean, you've also, as a truckie, you know, your one job, you might say, you know, like they say, you had one job,
1: yes,
0: is to not crash and crash that truck. But of course, maybe two jobs to check the temperature.
1: Ice cream frozen. Yeah, maybe you had one job. Hey, were there any customers that saw the ice cream?
0: No, because it was 4 a.m. in the morning. But if you had been standing outside of the drive-thru area where the shake machine was, you would have just heard this big boom and the whole window just went completely creamy, covered in sundae mix. So, yeah, there's been plenty more incidents over the years, but that one really, really stays in my mind as the time I stuffed up big time. Apart from crashing a florist truck, but that's a different story.
1: Okay, Tony, we need to get you back in for a special segment. Thank you.
0: Thanks, Deb.
1: And for all your work producing the program, and to Andrew Kelso as well. After 7 o'clock, David Astor will be on the wireless. David, have you ever stuffed up at work?
2: Oh, big time. I used to work in a pub, and I was carting up a big, tall stack of alcohol and soft drinks on a set of escalators. And the whole thing toppled and collapsed down the bottom of the steps. And as escalators will do, it dragged the carnage and the broken glass all the way back to the top of the escalator and created a fountain of shards
1: all over the
2: shopping centre. So it was quite a beautiful installation.
1: A waterfall of glass and beer, did you say?
2: A fountain, and probably a couple of kids still wondering where their left eye went. Anyway, it was a disaster.
1: Oh, my goodness. Did you lose your job for that?
2: No, I didn't, but I lost the art of breathing for about an hour. I was just in a state of shock.
1: Oh, I bet, because glass, I mean, Jane Neild's thing with ice cream going everywhere is one thing, but glass is a whole next level, isn't it?
2: Yeah, no, it really is. But I could relate to Jane's, you know, catastrophe. I think we've all done it, particularly as workers, which kind of does highlight the idea of workplace safety, because we are very inexperienced in that first couple of years of working.
1: Yeah, of course, and sometimes you can't assume common sense, which Jane's employees had a go at her for.
2: Myself on that front, yeah.
1: Well, exactly. So what can we look forward to listening to you talk about this evening?
2: Well, spare a thought for a Labrador who had to be rescued from the highest mountain in the UK, all due to eating cannabis. So there's a little bit to unpack there, Deb.
1: Yeah.
2: What did your ditzy dog get up to? Because we do love a ditzy dog story. And if you've got time now, have a look through your old photo boxes and your old photo collections, because we've got our local historian coming in telling us about the history of photography in Victoria, and we're trying to find who's got the oldest photo somewhere in their shoebox.
1: Oh, how beautiful. That's fantastic. Do you know, speaking of the stoned dog up the mountain, mistakes, I went to stay with some people I'd never met before in Scotland, because that's what I did back in the day. You know, someone's like, you should come stay with us. You're like, sure. Anyway, I'm like hoeing into the brownies, and you can see where this story's going already, right? I know. I had about 4 of them.
2: It did rescue from a mountaintop.
1: It did not end well. It was not great. Anyway.
2: I think we need to hear part 2 on another day.
1: 100%. Hey, looking forward to your company on evenings again. Love your work. Thanks David.
2: Okay. Cheers.
1: David Astor there. I can't wait to hear the backstory behind the stoner dog, Snoop Dogg, up the mountain. And yeah, that will be on the radio with you after 7 o'clock today. It's 6:15.

Doobie Brothers there. What a Fool Believes. If you've just turned us on, we've been talking about the announcement the Prime Minister made today about more regulation for AI, data centres and standards regulating what AI tech giants can do with information that was created by other people. So some pretty big things that we've been unpacking. But we also spoke with Miners Rest because it has come out in the last 24 hours that there is a AI data centre proposed for Miners Rest. And when I say proposed, the company announced to the ASX that that's what they were planning to do, but a bit unclear about what stage that was actually at. So we have got some more information on that Miners Rest data centre story, in that the City of Ballarat have just released a statement confirming it has not received any planning applications for this proposal. They say that council officers have had early conversations with the developer. No formal applications have been lodged. All planning applications are subject to a thorough assessment process, and the City of Ballarat say that because of the state government's recent changes to Victoria's planning system, which has expanded its role in planning decision making, this proposal could also be submitted directly to the Minister for Planning as a determining authority and just leapfrog the local council entirely. Somebody sent through this message as well, which I thought was interesting. It says, many countries around the world have been regulating data centres in recent years. On one level, my gut instinct tells me that these buzzing data crunches are the fast food outlets for the now. What are the long-term benefits to communities? 0467 842 722. And to talk about another aspect of the fallout from this AI announcement, a short time ago, I caught up with ABC business reporter from Gippsland,

0: Daniel Ziffer, and I asked Dan whether there had been much of a reaction from the market yet in wake of the PM's announcements.
1: Let me have a look. You know, a lot of what he was saying is really broad guidelines of where we're going. The really interesting thing about this AI race and what's happening to economies like Australia's, kind of mature, advanced economies, is that everyone is throwing their hands up in the air and just wondering what kind of impact it's going to wreak. What the Prime Minister, Anthony Albanese, said was really, it's not a matter of when or if AI is going to change Australia's economy, but how, you know, and how much are we going to control as a nation, and how much is this going to happen to us if we keep with a very kind of fragmented state and territory, company by company based approach. So he set up an office inside his office that is going to try and work out broad guidelines for things like copyright, the proliferation of data centres, and the way that this technology works. But it is a wave that is sweeping through economies similar to Australia's all around the world, largely driven by a handful of big companies in the US and China, and the potential for it is seismic.
0: And on that, I guess, my understanding is that this office that has been put forward by the Prime Minister is a world first. Do you think that could have a chilling effect on these big global giants and where they're looking to put AI data centres?
1: I think they go in a way kind of where the market is. Australia has a lot of people. We are relatively well paid. We have a stable political environment. It hasn't been a coup for ages. And so, you know, these are things that are big ticks for global companies looking to invest money. I think they, as much as they scream and moan about regulation, usually when there's money to be made, they will swallow that and just deal with it. So this is seemingly an attempt to put a string lasso around the neck of an elephant that is trotting away. And I guess we'll see how it goes as they try and put some guidelines around this technology so that we can benefit from some of the potential improvements to productivity that it will give and lessen the downsides that could come from the amount of water and energy it uses and the real potential displacement of jobs, meaning whole sectors that really might not exist long into the future.
0: And before you go, Ziff, the Australian Council of Superannuation Investors has released their top 10 highest paid executives. This is Australian executives. Are there some interesting stats around that?
1: Well, the first thing is of the top 10, five of them don't even live in Australia. Five of them are for companies, largely tech companies, that are what's called domiciled or based in the US. Now, the highest earner is Life360's co-founder Chris Hulls. This is an app that basically tells you where your family is at any moment. He collected almost $48 million in the 2025 financial year. That's almost 500 times the full-time average wage. For most of the kind of ASX 100 companies, that's the 100 largest listed companies in Australia when you look at this research, the average pay packet for a CEO is about $6 million, or about 55 times what the average person earns. There's always really interesting stuff in this research. Essentially, it's very easy to get your bonus. More CEOs lost their jobs than lost their bonus in the past financial year in this research. It does show you as well that a lot of what has happened in Australia with groups like Axie, with industry super funds, with groups that look at how different pay packets are structured and what listed companies should be doing, they've really helped keep a ceiling on Australian CEO pay. Whilst $6 million is an insane amount of money, I think we can all agree on that, it's actually nothing compared to what we're seeing in other countries where they don't have that pressure from governance groups and others, which has kind of put guidelines around it and put a little bit of a lid on executive pay in Australia.
0: So what is that lid in Australia?
1: Well, the lid is, it's to do with the way that fixed pay, so that is what you get regardless, and then bonuses, which is what you get if you tick all the boxes, are structured. Because in Australia, every year you have to vote on what's called the remuneration report. This is for listed companies where people can buy and sell shares. It's become one of the key ways that organisations

0: hoops a little too easy to jump through for getting these insanely huge bonuses, or we might be paying this person a hell of a lot more than the market thinks that they are worth. So the ability to vote for or against the remuneration packages of executives at listed companies you can buy shares in, really has helped keep a lid on the growth of those pay packets.
1: Fascinating. I had no idea about that. But I find it interesting, though. You would have thought, isn't it in board's best interest to be fiscally responsible in the first place? Like, why is it up to the shareholders to hold them to account?
0: Well, sometimes I think you could argue there's a little bit of capture by the board where everything's ticking along well and they're earning pretty well as well. There's not a lot of dissenting voices in the room asking hard questions, and that could certainly go to the very clubby nature of the Australian boardroom environment in ASX 200 listed companies. But that's for another day, Deb, to dissect.
1: Fascinating as always. Thank you, Dan Ziffer.
0: All the best.
1: ABC business reporter Dan Ziffer. He's from Gippsland. You're on ABC Statewide Drive. And I've received a text message from Trevor that says, I have listened to the AI debate all day. My opinion is that all of the discussions miss the reality of truth. AI will only make insanely wealthy individuals of extremely questionable morals and ethics wealthier. There is nothing the PM or anyone else can do. Simply no one wants to cross Trump. The AI companies will do what they like. Dark words there from Trevor.

0: That was Steve Forbit with Romeo's Tune. Coming up to news time. It's almost 6 o'clock. I hope you can join us tomorrow on Statewide Drive. Dr. Carr will be here taking your science questions, as always, on a Thursday. But now it's news time.
1: Good evening, Nicholas Hines with ABC News. The Federal Greens say the Prime Minister's plan for artificial intelligence has missed the moment. During a major speech today, Anthony Albanese announced a new Office of AI, which will exist within his department. The division will oversee the design of mandatory AI standards, including legal obligations for large-scale data centres. But Greens Senator David Shoebridge says Mr Albanese

0: This proposal won't deliver the protections Australians have been asking for.
1: What we saw today was the Prime Minister totally missed the moment. What the Prime Minister has offered today is a single door in his office, no additional statutory powers, no additional resources, but a door that the big tech industry can knock on to get what they want.
0: The AI standards will also include expectations around copyright protections and the impact of AI in schools and on workers. Chief Scientist at the University of New South Wales's AI Institute, Professor Toby Walsh, says the creative sector is equally as important as investment.
2: I think we should be much more worried about, for example, protecting our creative industries, not capitulating on copyright, not rewriting copyright laws, because that's, again, that's those billion-dollar industries that we should be protecting. We should be worried about it, not just for its economic value, but for its cultural value.
0: New York has become the first US state to impose a ban on the construction of large data centres. The executive order targets facilities using 50 megawatts or more of power. It positions New York at the forefront of a growing national debate over how to manage the infrastructure needed to support AI. Democratic Governor Kathy Hochul says data centres risk overwhelming the electricity grid and increasing costs for consumers.
3: These data centres require millions of gallons of water, straining the local supplies. And when powered by fossil fuels, they drive up our carbon footprint.
0: Controversial Victorian Liberal MP Moira Deeming has made a last-ditch plea to save her candidacy for the state election, urging the party's executive to not punish her for making a police complaint. Here's state political reporter Rachel Eddy.
4: Moira Deeming had accused former party leader Matthew Guy of assaulting her at a community event in May, but police said no charges would be laid. The party is now seeking to revoke Mrs. Deeming pre-selection after she rejected the calls to apologise to Mr. Guy. In a statement to the party's state executive this week, Mrs. Deeming continued to allege that she was grabbed, held and pulled with force that caused pain and distress. Mrs. Deeming says she would not apologise for making the allegation in good faith and said the party should not punish her for doing so. She also says she followed the party's internal protocols when making the complaint.
0: The Victorian government is increasing the oversight of struggling community health provider CoHealth after a scathing review uncovered widespread financial and management failures. The health service was at risk of closure last year, potentially affecting thousands of vulnerable patients in Melbourne's inner north. Current board member at the Eastern Melbourne Primary Health Network and Peter McCallum Cancer Centre, Chris Altus, will take up the role of board monitor for an initial 12-month term. The government says he will attend all board meetings and oversee its decision-making. The US military says it's hit dozens of military targets near the Strait of Hormuz and Iranian coastal areas in a wave of strikes lasting 7 hours. Here's Middle East correspondent Matthew Doran.
5: We are hearing from Iranian state media this morning, local time, that around 30 people have been killed in those strikes over the course of the last few days there. The latest round of US strikes on Iran came as the United States started to impose and enforce its maritime blockade of Iranian ports and ships going through the Persian Gulf and through the Strait of Hormuz, another announcement that Donald Trump made just 2 days ago, but one that is going through and is further evidence that this deal between the US and Iran has been completely torn up. In response, Iran again launching strikes across the Gulf, hitting countries such as Kuwait and Bahrain.
0: New Zealand has reported its first case of the deadly H5N1 bird flu in a migratory seabird found on a beach near Wellington. The virulent strain has spread through wild bird and mammal populations since 2021, killing millions and infecting poultry and dairy farms. Biosecurity Minister Andrew Hoggard says New Zealand may see a similar pattern to cases reported in Australia, where there have been more than a dozen confirmed or presumed positive cases, largely in migratory seabirds. To the weather across Victoria, mostly cloudy in the south this evening with isolated showers, partly cloudy across the north, and tomorrow dry and sunny across the north of the state, partly cloudy in the south with isolated showers along the exposed coast. In Melbourne tomorrow, a cloudy day with a top of 15, mostly sunny on Friday. Right now it's 14 degrees.
6: Good evening and welcome to PM. I'm Samantha Donovan, coming to you from the lands of the Wurundjeri people of the Kulin Nation in Melbourne. Tonight, the Prime Minister announces mandatory standards for artificial intelligence. Also at the Royal Commission on Anti-Semitism, universities grilled on their handling of pro-Palestine protests, and World Cup fans bracing for the semi-final between long-time rivals England and Argentina.
7: We are the best. We represent you with all our heart. Go, Messi!
8: England's never played Messi before, so I'm really looking forward to seeing Messi play, but it's going to be very sad when he loses.
6: After years of procrastinating over the regulation of artificial intelligence, the Prime Minister has today announced the introduction of mandatory standards for AI. In a major speech in Sydney, Anthony Albanese declared that AI can work in the national interest, but he stressed there's only a short window to set its social licence. The government's proposals include rules on power and water usage for data centres and protections to ensure that creative artists keep control of their work. Alexandra Humphreys reports.
9: Artificial intelligence is here to stay. Australian Prime Minister Anthony Albanese is urging the nation to seize the moment or risk losing out.
10: The fact that we cannot stop change does not render us powerless. Far from it. Our power, our agency, our choice lies in embracing change and shaping it. Not just adopting or accommodating AI, designing it, making it, building the capability right here.
9: In a major speech delivered at the University of Sydney, Mr. Albanese revealed his government will move to establish a set of national standards for AI. He'll seek agreement from states and territories at a national cabinet meeting next month and hopes to legislate by early next year.
10: We cannot revisit this issue after companies have built whatever they want, wherever they want, and try to then reopen negotiations. This is our time to decide what AI looks like here in Australia.
9: Key among the proposed new standards, requirements for data centres to generate as much energy into the grid as they take out, and to keep water usage at a minimum. Mr. Albanese wants the changes to ensure that data centres don't push up Australians' power bills.
10: We'll create a legal obligation for the next generation of large-scale data centres to underwrite new power supply, to pay their full share of grid connection so no costs are passed on to homes or businesses, and to put at least as much energy into our grid as they take out of it. Our rules will require data centres to minimise their water use, to maximise their energy efficiency, and pay for any additional water infrastructure that is required.
9: The Greens and Greenpeace have called for a moratorium on new data centre builds until those rules are in place. Mr. Albanese declared protections for the creative industries are on the way too. The announcement following reports that tech giant Anthropic wants to use Australia as a training ground for its AI model Claude, but doesn't want to go through existing copyright laws.
10: Not everything produced in Australia is up for grabs. Not at all. Australian writers, musicians, artists and journalists must retain ownership and control of their work. Our laws will spell that out, plain as day. No company should use Australian books, music, art or news to build or train AI without the artist's control. And that includes the artist's control of the price and value of their work. Anything less is theft.
9: An Office of AI will be created inside the Department of Prime Minister and Cabinet to coordinate work across the government. Greens Senator David Shoebridge lashed the speech for failing to respond to community concerns.
1: What the Prime Minister has offered today is a single door in his office, no additional statutory powers, no additional resources, but a door that the big tech industry can knock on to get what they want. That is not going to deliver the protections Australians have been asking for.
9: Aaron Violi is the Coalition spokesman for the digital economy.
11: We need more clarity from the government around what the legislation is. Is it focused on data centres, or is it looking at the rollout and implementation of artificial intelligence across the community? Because they are two completely separate issues.
9: In a statement, the Australian Council of Trade Unions welcomed the government's move to play a more active role in AI policy. Artificial intelligence company Anthropic said it respects the process set out by Mr. Albanese for establishing Australia's AI framework and will take its responsibility to meet the terms seriously.
6: Alexandra Humphreys. Professor Toby Walsh is the chief scientist at the Artificial Intelligence Institute at the University of New South Wales. He was an advisor to the federal government on its expert committee on AI from 2023 to early last year. But he became a critic of the government's approach, arguing in an address to the National Press Club in February this year that it was failing to regulate AI adequately. Professor Walsh told me he was impressed by the Prime Minister's speech today.
12: He addressed most of the issues that are troubling, justifiably, the Australian public, the data centres being built in their backyards, the impact it's starting to have on people's jobs, the impact it's having on our creative industries, impact it's having on our kids as they use AI to do their homework. So it hit all the right spots there. And the idea of having a central government office of AI to oversee this transformation, again, a fantastic idea. Indeed, I proposed it to the government back in 2019 in a learned report, a report of the Learned Academies. So about time that we did that.
6: You're happy with what the government's announced today. Do you think it's had a change of heart? And if so, why, when it comes to AI regulation?
12: Oh, the government is definitely backpedalling a little bit here. They'd said pretty clearly that they weren't proposing any new regulation previously. And now they're talking about being more intrusive, taking a bit more of a hands-on. And that's to address the public's real concern.
6: Data centre development is a big issue, as you mentioned. The government says they'll have to invest in renewable energy to power their operations and also guarantee sustainable water use. Are those demands feasible and are they enough in terms of safeguards?
12: Those demands are definitely very feasible. We have the second largest pipeline of data centre development in the world after the United States. So we're a very attractive place to build those data centres. So we should be making strong demands. These are the beginnings of what those demands should be to ensure that the communities are happy to have those data centres built.
6: What are the other positives in the government's plan as you see it?
12: Very positive that it's the Prime Minister giving this speech. It's got the Prime Minister's attention that this new office is going to sit at the centre of government in the Department of Prime Minister and Cabinet. It's going to have the attention and the authority to do things. I wonder, though, if it's going to have the resources and money to do things, though.
6: Professor Walsh, do you see any gaps in the plan?
12: Well, yes. The UK announced its Office of AI back in 2019, and at the same time they announced £1 billion of additional spending to seize the upside as well as avoid the downsides. And I do worry in Australia we're perhaps now starting to avoid some of the downsides, but are we actually seizing the upsides? All those wonderful data centres, you know, most of the profits of those data centres are probably going to be flowing offshore, so we'll certainly profit from them being built, but will we profit from them being operated?
6: Will the government's plan be a turn-off for investors, do you think? Too much regulation?
12: Not at all, indeed. I think regulation, rather than stifling innovation, will actually encourage innovation. It will get the public's confidence and trust, and that will allow AI to be used widely. I think if we don't regulate it appropriately, we won't get the benefits of artificial intelligence. And there's a real need to protect, for example, young people. Let's not go and repeat the mistakes of social media. Let's realise that these are very powerful technologies and the incentives in the companies are not to do the right things unless we put the regulation in place.
6: So what needs to be done to protect young people?
12: As an example, there's a digital duty of care being discussed. We should expedite the legislation of that and make sure that digital duty of care applies not just to social media platforms, but to all these AI tools. We shouldn't be allowing young people to access AI companions and AI therapists unless they're designed to be very safe spaces.
6: So how would that duty of care operate in practice?
12: Rather than trying to regulate the harms, it puts a duty of responsibility directly on the people building the tools to design them in ways that anticipate the potential harms, anticipate the addictiveness, and anticipate the ways that they might be misused.
6: We've seen, though, the social media companies' reluctance to be regulated. Are we likely to see the same sort of responses and attitude from artificial intelligence companies?
12: We are going to see, I suspect, the same sorts of reluctance from the tech companies. countries. Not because people, your listeners need to understand, it's not because Australia is such an important market. It's because we can set really important precedents. The social media age ban that we enacted here in Australia was world first. 15 countries now outside Australia are discussing or enacting something very similar. The European Union has decided to do it. They realise that we can actually lead the way and set incredibly important precedents for the rest of the world.
6: Professor Toby Walsh is the Chief Scientist at the AI Institute at the University of New South Wales. At the Royal Commission on Anti-Semitism and Social Cohesion, the leaders of some of Australia's top unis have been grilled today on their handling of large pro-Palestine protests. Their evidence follows testimony from a number of Jewish uni students and staff about their fears for their safety on campus. Our reporter Bridget Fitzgerald is following the hearings.
13: Sam, we've heard today from the Vice-Chancellor and President of the University of Sydney, Mark Scott. He was asked initially about an encampment that was set up on the university campus by pro-Palestine protesters in late April 2024. Primarily, it was there in opposition to the Gaza war and to protest ties the uni had with Israeli institutions. Mark Scott says while the students have the right to protest and the right to free speech, the university was really just focused on ending that encampment as quickly as possible. He did concede that the camp would have had psychosocial impact on Jewish staff and students at the university, and that it made many of them feel unhappy. Over the past couple of days, the Royal Commission has heard evidence from students and academics from universities right around the country who say that these protests in particular made them feel intimidated and unsafe. There was some focus today in this evidence on whether Mark Scott knew that members of Hizbut Tahrir were on campus. Sam, that's an Islamic political organisation that at the time was not banned. It was, however, classified as a terrorist organisation this year in Australia. Mark Scott says he was aware that there was a flag associated with the group that was flown, but that police had advised there was no threat of extremism. We've had a statement today from Jeremy Liebler from the Zionist Federation of Australia, who said that the presence of this group in protests is a failure of Mark Scott's leadership. In the end, this encampment on the University of Sydney campus came to an end after about 8 weeks. Mark Scott says that he's since had further training on anti-Semitism and he now better understands the depth of feeling amongst the Jewish staff and students and concedes he didn't adequately protect them.
14: So I still believe the pursuit of the peaceable resolution of the encampment was very important and to the long-term benefit of the university. But I can see that our Jewish students and staff paid a price for that as the encampment dragged on. And I am sorry to them that it took so long for us to get it done. And I'm sorry we did not keep them more closely engaged in dialogue and listen more intently to them as it was going on.
6: Mark Scott is the Vice-Chancellor of the University of Sydney. And Bridget, what have other unis told the Royal Commission about how they handled similar protests?
13: Sam, Glyn Davis, the Vice-Chancellor of the University of Melbourne, spoke today about a similar encampment at his university. He wasn't at the university at the time, but says he's aware that leaders at the uni were trying to balance the rights of students to free speech with the safety of other students. He did give evidence today that a poster related to the pro-Palestine protest movement on campus was unambiguously anti-Semitic, but he says the university ended up negotiating a resolution with organisers in order to avoid the kind of violent enforcement that was associated with similar protests on campuses in the US.
15: We had all seen what happened in the United States and in other places where these things had gone terribly wrong at the end, and that included, importantly, the Victorian Police, who gave us advice, for example, that it takes 4 police people to remove a single protester. And we're talking about possibly 100 people in the building.
6: Glyn Davis is the interim Vice-Chancellor of the University of Melbourne. And Bridget, have the universities given any evidence to the Commission about changes to their policies to try and avoid these issues in future?
13: Sam, on simple logistics, the University of Sydney and the University of Melbourne have both changed policies on their university campuses so you can no longer camp there. Those were originally not in place. The University of Sydney has also changed its complaints processes, so it's a bit more straightforward. And Mark Scott says that the uni is also working on a systematic approach to complaints so that data can actually be collected on the nature of complaints and whether or not they're resolved. At Sydney Uni, posters have to be authorised so that if there is harmful material displayed, the author can be contacted. Glyn Davis from the University of Melbourne says while he does concede there was anti-Semitic material circulated in posters on his campus, that they have not formalised an authorisation policy because there's still an ongoing debate over free speech. But he says his university is looking to the outcome of the Royal Commission before it creates further policies around anti-Semitism.
6: Bridget Fitzgerald reporting from the Royal Commission on Anti-Semitism and Social Cohesion in

0: Melbourne. This is PM. I'm Samantha Donovan. Just a reminder, you can hear all our programs live or later on ABC Listen. Ahead, long-time rivals England and Argentina to face off in tomorrow's World Cup semi-final. Human rights organisations and international law experts are condemning the Trump administration's pledge to dismantle the International Criminal Court. The US has never been an ICC member state, and just like Israel, Russia and China, it doesn't recognise the court's authority. Last year, the ICC issued arrest warrants for some Israeli politicians, drawing fierce criticism from the White House. Now the US Secretary of State Marco Rubio is vowing to destroy the court. Rachel Hayter has more.
1: For more than 20 years, the International Criminal Court has investigated and prosecuted individuals accused of the gravest international crimes. But the US administration wants it gone.
2: What the US is trying to do is to behave unilaterally and basically tear up the rule book and bring us back to the law of the jungle.
1: Andrew Witherford is Amnesty International's spokesperson on international justice.
2: The US under the current administration wants to operate with complete impunity on the global stage. It doesn't want its officials or its military to be able to be prosecuted for serious war crimes, crimes against humanity, or genocide.
1: The US State Department this week announced a sweeping campaign to dismantle the ICC. The US Secretary of State, Marco Rubio, describing it as an unaccountable global arbiter and an intolerable threat to American sovereignty.
3: Today it threatens every aspect of our political and legal system. Border Patrol agents removing violent criminals from our country. American Marines risking their lives to defend our homeland. Prosecutors working to dismantle terrorist plots to attack and kill Americans. If we stand idle, all of them would be at the mercy of foreign judges thousands of miles away, facing the constant risk of prosecution and even imprisonment.
1: Associate Professor Carrie McDougall from the University of Melbourne Law School is the author of The Crime of Aggression under the Rome Statute of the International Criminal Court.
4: For a long time, there has been an investigation into the situation in Afghanistan. At one time, the prosecutor was authorised to investigate conduct of US personnel arising from extraordinary rendition and torture on ICC states parties, not only Afghanistan, but Poland and Romania. That line of investigation was deprioritised under the current prosecutor.
1: Still, that investigation has not been formally dropped. Secretary Rubio's statement also calls on nations that partner with the US military or enjoy the benefits of the US security umbrella to reject the ICC's purported authority to prosecute American officials and servicemen. It also promises scrutiny of nations that refuse to reject the ICC's authority while relying on US assistance. The United States is Australia's number one security ally. In a statement to PM, a spokesperson for the Attorney General, Michelle Rowland, said, "Australia is a long-standing supporter of the International Criminal Court. We respect the court's independence and the important role it plays in upholding international law." The European Union also expressed its support for the court, but went further by condemning threats against it. Anwar El Anouni is an EU spokesperson.
5: We, as EU, do respect the court's independence and impartiality. We are strongly committed to international criminal justice and the fight against impunity. Attacks or threats against the court, elected officials, personal, or those cooperating with the court are simply not acceptable.
1: Associate Professor McDougall believes this US State Department campaign against the ICC is less about deterring the court from any US-focused investigations and more about American domestic politics.
4: We know that when authoritarian leaders are in trouble, they very quickly turn their attention to fighting what is often an imaginary external enemy. And I think that's probably what we're seeing here.
3: They believe that they should be in charge of your laws, of your country, your life. And they don't care whether or not you agree.
1: The US midterm elections are in November.

0: Rachel Hayter. One of the greatest rivalries in World Cup history is set for another chapter early tomorrow morning our time when England and Argentina meet in the semi-final in Atlanta. The two sides have played each other in some of football's most famous matches, featuring Diego Maradona's so-called Hand of God goal back in 1986 and David Beckham's controversial red card in 1999. ABC Sports' Amanda Shalala is in Atlanta.
1: This is one of the most hotly anticipated games of the tournament so far, and in the lead-up, thousands of Argentinian fans have congregated in downtown Atlanta. It's an incredible atmosphere. There's singing, chanting, vendors selling Lionel Messi jerseys and food trucks with traditional cuisine, a way for fans to connect before the big game.
2: I'm from Argentina, but I live in Atlanta. It's fantastic because we get to feel like at home again.
3: Nervous, but I'm excited. I have hope. I know our guys have been fighting, and we have a chance to go to the final.
4: We are the best. We represent you with all our heart. Go, Messi! Go, Messi!
1: There are plenty of English fans here too, mainly spread through the city's pubs and bars.
5: We're confident.
6: Yeah, we are confident.
5: We're confident, yeah.
6: We're telling all the Argentina fans they're playing on Saturday, so
5: yeah.
6: That tells you something.
5: We're all playing Sunday and they'll play on Saturday, I think.
7: England's never played Messi before, so I'm really looking forward to seeing Messi play, but it's going to be very sad when he loses.
1: These countries have a fierce rivalry. It was partly fuelled by the Falklands War in 1982, and at the 1986 World Cup, Maradona scored his infamous Hand of God goal, using his hand to hit the ball into the back of the net, but claiming it as a header and breaking English hearts in the process.
8: They're appealing for offside. The ball came back off the foot of Steve Hodge, and Maradona gives Argentina the lead.
1: And in another storied encounter at the 1998 World Cup, a young David Beckham was controversially sent off, leaving English fans fuming on the way to another defeat.
9: And a red card for David Beckham. Well, question marks have been raised over his temperament on the big occasion. What was an awful time to receive a red card.
1: And football fans have very long memories.
10: Everyone knows the history of the two countries. They ate us, we ate them.
11: It's intense, to say the least. So it's going to be a tough game tomorrow, but in a good way. And like I said, we know Argentina's going to win.
2: Oh, God, it's so intense. We have so much history together, or against each other.
1: Argentina midfielder Rodrigo De Paul says the reigning champions won't underestimate the Three Lions.
12: Each match is a final. We've always approached it that way. We're facing a team we've never played against, a powerhouse that has done very well in this World Cup.
1: England manager Thomas Tuchel says he's not worried about his team being overawed by the occasion.
13: We know why we're here. We know what we want. We were never shy of expecting that from us, of saying it, of dreaming it.
1: Another chapter in one of football's most passionate rivalries.
0: Shalala reporting from Atlanta, and the winner of that match will play Spain in the final early Monday morning our time. Thanks very much for being with me for PM this evening. I'm Samantha Donovan. The podcast of the full program is available on ABC Listen, and that's where you'll find ABC News Daily with Sam Hawley each weekday morning. We'll be back at the same time tomorrow. Good night.

Good evening, Nicholas Hines with ABC News. Some tech experts say it's going to be a tough job to rein in artificial intelligence, given it's such a wide-ranging and fast-developing technology. Prime Minister Anthony Albanese has outlined a new national framework for AI, including an Office of Artificial Intelligence. The proposal comes amid debate over copyright, jobs and data centres, with standards set to be presented to state and territory leaders

0: for agreement at National Cabinet next month. Helen Toner from Georgetown's Centre for Security and Emerging Technology says a central hub for regulations is one thing, but specific expertise will be needed for each industry it's applied to.
1: You can't just have AI experts sort of trying to figure out, you know, an AI for something in the financial industry. They also need to have financial expertise to evaluate that, or AI for, you know, aeroplanes. You need to have the aviation expertise.
0: Embattled Victorian Liberal MP Moira Deeming has made a last-ditch plea to save her candidacy. The party is seeking to revoke Mrs Deeming's pre-selection after she refused to apologise for an assault claim levelled against fellow MP Matthew Guy, which was dismissed by police. In a statement to the party's state executive, Mrs Deeming repeated her allegation that she was grabbed, held and pulled with force and said no justifiable basis exists for invalidating her account. She's also seeking a legal injunction against the party executive, which is due to be heard in court on Friday. At a press conference today, journalists pressed Liberal leader Jess Wilson on the matter.
2: I appreciate you have the job to do in asking these questions, but this matter is before the court and it's not appropriate for me to comment.
0: A dead man's identity, false documents and an alleged $1 million property scam are at the centre of fraud charges against a former ATO executive. Amy Greenbank reports.
3: Former Assistant Tax Commissioner Nick Petrulias is facing multiple fraud-related charges alongside his then-partner and a former local Aboriginal Land Council deputy chair. It follows ICAC findings in 2022 of serious corrupt conduct over proposed property deals in the New South Wales Hunter. The commission found a sham land option was onsold for more than $1 million, with proceeds going to Mr Petrulias and others, not the Land Council. It also found contractual documents have been falsified, a dead man's identity was used to obscure a company interest, and bank accounts had been opened using a fake driver's licence. All three will face court later this month.
0: A national healthcare provider says 21 medical practices across Australia may have been impacted by a cyber attack. Partnered Health operates more than 60 clinics across the country, including several in Victoria. In a statement, the company said it became aware on June 23rd of a malicious actor accessing its data. It said information which may have been accessed includes Medicare numbers, medical information and other personal details. The head of the University of Sydney has expressed regret over the handling of pro-Palestinian encampments in 2024. Georgia Linton Williams has been following the Anti-Semitism Royal Commission hearings in Melbourne.
4: University of Sydney Vice Chancellor Mark Scott gave evidence at the Royal Commission on Anti-Semitism this afternoon about his handling of the encampments on the university's front lawn in 2024. Professor Scott admitted he didn't adequately protect the psychosocial safety of Jewish students and staff, reiterating an earlier apology, saying he's since learned how menacing and threatening many found the encampments. Professor Scott said his institution has since improved its complaints processes and anti-Semitism policies. The Zionist Federation of Australia has issued a statement accusing Professor Scott of a failure of leadership.
0: The Fair Work Commission has ruled a trucking company was within its rights to sack a driver after he accidentally destroyed a truckload of ice cream. Ethan Siderman reports.
5: Jeremiah Manley was tasked with driving a truckload of ice cream from Melbourne to Wagga Wagga on December 3rd last year, but the temperature of the truck's trailer had been set to -1 instead of -22. Company ERH Refrigeration says $73,000 worth of ice cream defrosted, and it cost an additional $30,000 to dispose of the melted ice cream. Mr. Manley was fired later that week, but took his case to the Fair Work Commission, arguing unfair dismissal. Mr. Manley argued he should not have been fired because he was not solely responsible for the incident, but the commission rejected that argument.
0: And to the weather across Victoria, some isolated showers in the south of the state this evening. And tomorrow, a partly cloudy day in the south with isolated showers along the exposed coast. Dry and sunny across the north tomorrow. In Melbourne tomorrow, a cloudy day with a top of 15. Mostly sunny on Friday, partly cloudy on Saturday. Right now it's 14 degrees.
3: A local council in regional Victoria has been paralysed by the legal proceedings of one resident.
6: This is not about eroding democracy, and nobody needs to be elected before they can report suspected wrongdoing.
3: Under the state's Local Government Act, any councillor facing criminal charges, no matter who lays them, and even if they're untested, must stand down. There are now just two councillors on deck at the Hepburn Shire Council. On Australia Wide, we'll take a look at the legal loophole that's effectively seen the council shut down. And we'll head to an art class in Newcastle that's changing lives.
7: When I first came here, I was basically a non-verbal, and now I talk to people.
3: My name's Alex Barwick. You're listening to Australia Wide, coming to you from Arinda Country in Mbantwa Alice Springs. We start the program in the small South Australian town of Millicent. It's about half an hour from Mount Gambier in the southeast pocket of the state. As temperatures plunge and rents rise, the community of just 5,000 people is grappling with a homelessness crisis. And the recent death of a 63-year-old man who was sleeping rough in the town has brought those concerns to a head. Mount Gambier reporter Aidan McNamara has the story. Aidan, what happened to this man who was homeless?
8: So, Alex, last month the man was found unresponsive under the veranda of a vacant building. It's the old community club just across the road from one of the supermarkets. I'm told locals were walking and found a man lying there. He hasn't been named publicly, but he was known to the community and some of the services in the area. We don't know exactly how he died, whether there were other factors that led to the death, but anyone in the area knows just how rough the winter can be. It's been very wet and very chilly at a time when no one really wants to be outside in the elements too much.
3: It's a small town, clearly. I imagine there aren't that many streets and most people probably know each other.
8: Like any regional town, there is kind of this one main strip with most of your shops and services, and then things do sort of filter out. So this particular spot wasn't on that main strip, but it was certainly very close to the heart of the town.
3: And so how has his death impacted the community of Millicent?
8: Simply, they've been shocked. It's kind of set off alarm bells as well. I stepped inside the space at that community club that I mentioned yesterday, and while it's somewhat secluded off that main strip, you can still see people going about their day and wheeling their shopping trolleys and whatnot, so it's very much hard to ignore. I spoke to a lady named Moira who volunteers at a service that provides free meals to the community, and her reaction went a little bit further than shock.
9: My immediate reaction is that is really sad and to a certain extent shameful.
8: She's felt that there just hasn't been enough attention on the issue. She had a bit of a go at the ABC specifically. And while we have certainly covered homelessness, I think she felt on a local level they were being ignored. Homelessness has been an issue in town for some time, but I think they have felt recently that it's moved less from the margins and into public places like certain nooks near the post office and bank. So the community is much more aware of it now. As far as the actual volume of people experiencing homelessness, and do keep in mind this is a town of just around 5,000 people, one elected councillor estimates it's about 30 people experiencing what he describes as extreme vulnerability.
3: And is there a sense of what's causing this increase in homelessness in Millicent?
8: I guess there isn't one thing, but there certainly is an understanding that the cost of living is getting harder and harder for people to stay afloat. The volunteer I spoke to, she sort of went, you know, I look at the cost of things and I just don't know how anyone gets by. It is very tough right now for a lot of people. While Moira, that's one of the volunteers that I spoke to, she certainly was shocked, but she did acknowledge that it has been an issue for a while.
9: I know that some of these homeless people have multiple issues in terms of mental health issues, drug addiction, relationships breakdowns. It's complex. And I know that some of these people have been in different, making their base in different places around the town. And invariably, there's a lot of rubbish gets created and sometimes there's damage to buildings done. So it's complex. However, a person has died. That's critical.
3: Aidan, what's the community doing right now to support people who are homeless?
8: You've got a number of volunteer groups, like there's Millicent on a Plate. There's many volunteers that go into that and they do 60 plates each week. Moira said these plates go within about 24 hours. So as far as 60 meals for the week, it isn't actually that many.
3: The community is clearly calling for more support. What do they want to see?
8: So the councillor I mentioned, that's a guy named David Walshaw. He put forward a motion at a council meeting last night. He wants the council to find more ways to support people who are facing extreme vulnerability and homelessness.
10: We see some of the services that are available in some of the capital cities where, you know, a little van will go around at night to where the rough sleepers are, and there will be a barber in there, there'll be a nurse, there'll be a social worker, there'll be food, and they can get their clothes washed and things like that. We're not expecting that to occur in Millicent, but certainly, you know, once a week, a small cohort of people with those skills being able to go around and just catch people where they are.
8: So that was David from the local council. Another councillor also put forward a motion. He wants to see more access to services that are available 24/7, namely public bathrooms. A lot of them close in the winter at 6 o'clock, and there really is nothing in public spaces for people experiencing homelessness or without access to a bathroom to use, unfortunately.
11: Now, what's the state government had to say in response to these calls from the local community?
8: I spoke to the Human Services Minister, Katrine Hildyard. She said it was an absolute tragedy. She said the state government has put millions towards services across the state, including regional areas, and does fund some of the community groups in the area. While no immediate action was taken in regards to this specific issue, she did emphasise that the state government had commissioned a review into homeless services last year.
12: That review has just been handed to us. We are carefully considering those recommendations.
8: So obviously the community in Millicent is waiting to see the outcome of that on an issue that's getting a bit harder to ignore.
11: Aidan, thanks so much.
8: Oh, thanks, Alex.
11: That's Aidan McNamara reporting from Mount Gambier.
13: ABC Australia Wide.
11: A shire council in central Victoria has been shut down by the efforts of just one resident. The bins will still be collected, roadworks will continue, and the libraries are still open. But any big decisions have been suspended because there are only two people left at the council table. It all centres around what's been described as a loophole in the Local Government Act, which states councillors facing certain charges must step down until the matters can be dealt with in court. Now there are calls for the state government to step in and stop residents from being able to effectively shut down Victorian councils. Reporter Matt Neal has the story. Thanks for speaking to Australia Wide.
14: No worries.
11: Matt, can you explain how one resident has effectively been able to bring the Hepburn Council to a standstill?
14: Yeah, so there's this thing in Victoria where you can, a member of the public can bring their own charges against another individual. If they feel the police or other authorities aren't doing enough, they can charge them. You can go down to your magistrate's court, pay a nominal, small nominal fee and lay charges. And if you happen to do that against a sitting councillor, no matter what the charges are, that councillor has to stand down from council until the matter is resolved. Back in March, a businessman living in Hepburnshire Council, David Penman, he laid his own charges against a councillor, Don Henderson, and the CEO, Bradley Thomas. Now, Mr. Thomas doesn't have to stand down as the CEO, but Councillor Don Henderson does. I should point out these are unproven, untested allegations. The police are not involved with, no authority is involved with. It's just one resident. Now, after that happened in March, last week, Mr. Penman brought charges, this time against the mayor. So then the mayor had to step down. And then over the course of the weekend, a further three councillors were charged by Mr. Penman, taking the total to five. So that's five of the seven councillors. Bye-bye quorum, bye-bye council. No council meetings can be held. And that's the situation we're in at the moment.
11: And Matt, what sort of charges have been laid against the mayor and these other councillors?
14: Well, we don't know a lot of the details, but they are basically around misuse of public office or some variation of that phrase. The first one against Councillor Don Henderson, we don't know a huge amount about that, but there's a couple of charges against him that are purporting to be about the alleged use of council funds for legal matters, but we don't know the full ins and outs of those allegations. The four most recent councillors, the charges against them are related to the passing of the council budget at the most recent Hepburnshire Council meeting. Hepburnshire Council, to their credit, have come out today and said, we have got someone independent to look at it. It's all above board. But in the meantime, Mr. Penman has charged four councillors in relation to passing that budget in a way that he says is not suitable and breaks the law.
11: Let's have a listen to the Hepburnshire Mayor, Tony Clark, in response to these unproven charges that have been laid.
15: having councillors being forced to stand down where there are charges that are not laid by a independent integrity or prosecutorial authority, I think presents a real, it's number one, it's a loophole, but it's a threat to our democracy.
11: So, Matt, why has Mr. Penman done this? What is his grievance with council? I guess we heard a little bit of it, but is there more to it?
14: Well, there is a background here. Mr. Penman is currently going through the Victorian Civil Administrative Tribunal over a planning matter with Hepburn Shire Council, and has a long-standing list of grievances against Hepburn Shire Council. He says that this is unconnected to that, that he's just doing this out of the public interest. He thinks that these are matters that need to be looked into. He was on ABC Radio with Raph Epstein this morning and spoke a little bit about his motivations.
6: This is not about eroding democracy, and nobody needs to be elected before they can report suspected wrongdoing. And it's important to note that all of these people that have been stood down and charged have a right to be presumed innocent until being proven guilty. Now, I've heard it said that, you know, what right does one person have to do this? Are they eroding democracy? Now, I don't see private prosecutions as an erosion of democracy, Raph. I see them as the last line of defence in a democracy.
11: Mr. Penman speaking there. How does the broader community feel about their council being stalled like this? It clearly affects major decisions being made.
14: Well, as with most council matters, there are two sides to it. I'm sure there are people, and I have seen online some support for Mr. Penman's actions. Hepburn Shire has had some controversies in the past decade or so, and they've been having to dig themselves out of a significant financial hole due to actions of some people who are no longer affiliated with the council, I should point out. But the council is coming from a long way back at trying to get back to a level playing field with where a council should be at financially. As a result of that, there have been some really threatening incidents that have been happening involving councillors and council staff. There was a member of the public was found guilty of assault for throwing a cup of coffee over the CEO after an argument about a planning matter. There have been allegations of threats, talk about getting intervention orders against residents. So there's this kind of contentious background behind all of this. So naturally, there are some residents who just don't like the council, who support what Mr. Penman is doing. Having said that, I've heard from members of the public, and I've seen comments online of people saying that this is going way too far. This is undemocratic, that the public voted for these councillors. The councillors represent the public. And this is a move that actually goes against the community, because these are community appointed representatives.
11: Now, Regional Council Victoria, what have they had to say about what's going on?
14: Rural Councils Victoria, which looks at some of the more outlying councils, and Municipal Association of Victoria, which covers all councils, both of those bodies have come forward and said, this is far from ideal, because what it means is that every council in Victoria could be shut down tomorrow just by someone walking in and paying the requisite money at a magistrate's court and laying their own charges. So it is a massive loophole that puts the entirety of local government sort of on a knife's edge, practically. The state government has been looking at this. When the first charges were laid back in March, there was some agitation that pointed out quite rightly that this is a loophole and it could play out pretty badly in not just Hepburn Shire, but other councils as well. So the state government has been looking at closing the loophole. For amendments to legislation to go through, that can take a fair amount of time. You could, of course, make it retroactive, which would make a big difference. But for now, councils are just sort of beholden to waiting for the state government to make this go through. In the meantime, Rural Councils Victoria has asked for the Victorian Attorney General to get the Director of Public Prosecutions to take over Mr. Penman's cases so that they can have a look at them and quite quickly decide, A, is this vexatious, or B, no, this is something we need to investigate.
11: Thanks, Matt.
14: No worries.
11: Reporter Matt Neal with that story. My name's Alex Barwick. You're listening to Australia Wide. To Mount Isa now. After decades of campaigning for a memorial to honour the 151 miners killed working in the outback town, families say they are still no closer to getting the recognition their loved ones deserve. Initial plans have been drawn and costed, but have since been sidelined without commitment from the state government. Reporter Zara Margolis has the story.
16: Mount Isa's mining history is dotted around the city. There's a museum, mining tours, but locals say there's something missing. A memorial for the people who have lost their lives in the Northwest industry. Claire Mallion was on holiday when she found out her 24-year-old brother, Peter Sternfels, had been killed underground at Mount Isa's copper mine.
17: I said, I've got to call home. I know there's something wrong. There's something wrong. So I called our friend to see were there any messages. She said, I don't know how I'm going to tell you this. She said, but Peter is deceased. He was standing on a drilling platform, punching holes in the rock face, and then we knew it was a massive rock fall.
18: Yeah, he was crushed from the chest down. It must have been heard before what they call crib time, which would have been 4 o'clock in the morning, because his crib was still in his crib tin. Mum and Dad, when it was brought back to Mum and Dad.
16: Mr. Sternfels' other sister, Bev McKay, heard the news of her brother's death on the radio.
18: Must have sent me a telegram to say he'd been hurt. Mm. I was going down to the public phone that night to see how things were, and I heard on the radio where he'd passed away.
16: Peter Sternfels is one of 151 miners who have been killed at the Mount Isa mine since it opened in the 1930s. But half a century after his death, his family is still waiting for all those lost lives to be formally recognised.
17: For our family and our relatives, just a little thing, somewhere to just walk through and reflect and say, oh, gee, you know, something permanent that people and relatives down the track in 50 years' time.
16: Despite repeated calls since the 1970s for a memorial honouring the workers who were killed in the outback city, no government has committed to funding a permanent monument. Former Mount Isa resident Steve Trevor lost his brother Tony in a mining incident in 1995.
19: Watched my parents go through that loss, my sister, myself, my family, my kids, and always had it in the back of my mind that we could do something for a miners' memorial, given the number of people we had lost over the term of the mine, you know.
16: A $300,000 memorial precinct concept design was funded by the Mount Isa City Council in 2023.
19: It's the old Frank Ashton Museum site. It's the hill with the water tower on the top. The plan evolves around quite a large space being developed at the base of that hill. And there's places for reflection, and the plans are available for everybody to have a look at and see.
16: Once completed, the construction of the proposed memorial was projected to cost $2.7 million. But today, the concept is still in limbo.
19: I just remain ever hopeful. I have to. I mean, we could be talking $5 million. And I think we need to build something that reflects the history and the proud mining heritage of Mount Isa.
16: Outside of the Northwest, a number of Queensland mining centres already have tributes for fallen miners. The Mowrahs Miners Memorial commemorates the 50 men who have died while working in the region's coal industry. And Charters Towers Miners Memorial Walk honours the lives lost during the town's gold rush era. State Member for Traeger Robbie Catter told the ABC a permanent monument in Mount Isa should be straightforward. Meanwhile, Queensland's Mines Minister Dale Last acknowledged the workers who have lost their lives and said Mount Isa City Council could apply for funding for the memorial through the Works for Queensland program. But for sisters Claire Mallion and Bev McKay, they continue to hope and remember their baby brother who never made it home from shift.
17: You're a beautiful brother. Mm. I'm sure you would have turned into a beautiful father, that he would have had beautiful children and had a happy life.
11: That report from Zara Margolis, with additional reporting from Tim Little. Finally, on Australia Wide, we head to Newcastle in New South Wales to an art class that's changing lives. Every month, people gather at the studio to work with clay, to draw and make mosaics, tapping into their creativity. It's called Arts in Recovery. It's free and it's helping improve mental health in extraordinary ways. Reporter Larice Dixon went along to check it out. In an art studio in Newcastle, New South Wales, Halo is showing me a drawing she's working on.
7: It's a giant robot man, and the man and his dog is discovering him because they thought he was an island.
20: And what kind of materials have you used for this artwork, Halo?
7: I used some butcher paper that was at the table and some oil pastels.
20: And are you planning on doing some more art this morning while we're at the workshop?
7: I was thinking of making some beads.
11: Halo is a regular at the monthly Arts in Recovery workshop. But 4 years ago, this is something she would have never thought was possible.
20: Was it a bit nerve-wracking coming to the first workshop? Were you a little bit scared to come?
7: Yeah, Dad wasn't allowed to leave my side. When I first came here, I was basically a non-verbal, and now I talk to people.
11: Arts in Recovery is a not-for-profit program that's been running in Newcastle for 16 years, a space where people have the freedom to create and learn new skills under the guidance of volunteers like Annette Squires, a local occupational therapy assistant.
21: We have tables of like particular activities.

0: And encourage, you know, creative art there. And then I can also support people to, once they're discharged into the community, to support them to come along here as well to continue that creative art journey and that therapy.
1: Cam Smith is sitting at one of the tables, colouring in.
2: At the time of my last submission, because I've had many of them over a long time, I used art like it was a full-time job while I was, I guess I still use the word stuck in hospital. I'm not a reader, so I couldn't just pick up a book and spend my time doing that. And because of how unwell I was, so I was literally doing 8-hour days of just colouring in pictures out of magazines that were just black and white, and I'd just give them colour with textures. The reason I did that, to use my time wisely so that I didn't have to come back to hospital and get out of hospital what I needed to get out of it. So instead of hating it, I learned to love it.
1: Cam is now a peer support worker who uses his lived experience to help others with their mental health. But coming to the monthly workshops still plays a big role in his recovery.
2: Even if I wasn't working, I'd come here every month and do this, because this is my key approach to peer work is there's this.
3: People may have come through hospital, people may have come from the community, people may be part of the mental health team, or people may simply just be having a bad time or just feel the need for some connection and can come along.
1: Alan Johnson is an occupational therapist with Hunter New England Health, who co-leads Arts in Recovery with the University of Newcastle. He helped start the program back in 2010.
4: What do we know about the benefit of art in mental health recovery?
3: It could be giving people some purpose and occupation, getting up in the morning, structure, getting dressed, showered, leaving the house. It could be the purpose of literally creating an artwork, having a focus on that and forgetting about everything else that's going on. Or it could be sitting and talking but drawing at the same time over a really difficult topic of conversation, and it becomes less threatening and easier to discuss that without sitting across the table with a notepad and pen.
1: Over the last 16 years, Arts in Recovery has seen over 5,000 people pass through its studio workshops. The program has been so successful in the New South Wales Hunter region that it's been recognised by art therapy academics in the UK, who are looking at using the same framework in mental health recovery.
3: We don't have a referral process, we don't have any criteria, there's no signing contract, anything else, referral basis. So people can literally just come and get what they need.
1: At one of the tables, Halo is making beads while catching up with Annette. The art she makes at these workshops will go on display at the program's annual public art exhibition called Bounce Back, where profits from sales go directly back to participants.
5: It's one of the few places out of my studio at home that I can go and not be made to feel like a freak, because I have special brain conditions that make me a little different from everyone else. So coming here helps me feel safe and happy, and Dad doesn't have to stay by my side all the time anymore.
1: For Halo, having a space to be creative goes way beyond the art she makes. It's given her independence, a community, and the confidence to achieve her dreams.
5: I'm doing my Cert 3 in Patisserie at TAFE now, and I just got a scholarship for TAFE. And I blame it all on these guys. People, they're still scary, but I can deal with people better now. And everyone seems to like the desserts that I bring in for everyone.
6: That was Halo, a participant of the Arts in Recovery program in Newcastle, ending that report from Larice Dixon. And that's Australia Wide for today. My name's Alex Barwick. Thanks to the program's producer, Alex Hyman, and thank you for listening.

0: Good evening, Nicholas Hines with ABC News. A national healthcare provider says Medicare numbers and medical information may have been stolen in a cyber attack. Kaysen Ho reports.
1: Primary healthcare provider Partnered Health manages more than 60 clinics across Australia. In a statement, the company said it became aware of a cyber incident on June 23rd, where a malicious actor accessed its data. It said personal information provided by patients and collected by healthcare services may have been accessed. The company listed 21 clinics across the country which may have been affected. Partnered Health says it's still investigating the full extent of the cyber attack and is communicating with patients from impacted clinics. It's also obtained an interim court injunction ordering the access data is not used or published.
0: The federal government is moving to introduce mandatory standards for artificial intelligence, but the Australian Recording Industry Association says it may already be too late. Prime Minister Anthony Albanese says individuals must retain control over their work and that AI companies should not be able to use Australian content without permission. The government is aiming to legislate

0: translate the new regulations early next year. ARIA's CEO Annabel Heard says AI companies have already trained on much of the world's music, arts and books.
1: These tools, they're being sued in something like over 130 cases for copyright infringement at the moment in the US. They basically had come straight to the Australian government and said, look, we don't really want to have to pay or license this content going forward, so could you please just create a little copyright carve-out for us so that we don't have to license anything?
0: Industry and Innovation Minister Tim Ayres insists the government takes protecting the creative industry seriously.
2: There'll be no text and data mining exemption in Australia. There won't be any weakening of copyright protections, because we know how important that is, not just for individual artists and creatives, but it's also important for Australia's culture.
0: The leaders of two Australian universities have told the Anti-Semitism Royal Commission that their primary goal when dealing with on-campus protests throughout 2024 was to prevent any violence occurring. Georgia Linton-Williams reports.
3: Vice-Chancellor of the University of Sydney, Mark Scott, told the Commission that management didn't anticipate an encampment would be set up on the campus's front lawn in April 2024, despite similar protests in the United States at the time. The Commission has heard from Jewish students this week who felt intimidated by the encampments, which was set up at many universities to protest the war in Gaza and university partnerships with defence companies. Earlier, Interim Vice-Chancellor of the University of Melbourne, Glyn Davis, said his university's main goal was to end on-campus protests without violence. Professor Scott echoed that sentiment.
0: Palestinian health officials say an Israeli airstrike has killed a man, his wife and their six-year-old daughter in the Gaza Strip. Medics say their son survived but was injured. The Israeli military says the strike targeted a Hamas militant. The deaths add to a toll of more than 1,100 Palestinians, mostly civilians, killed by Israeli attacks since an October ceasefire took effect. Four Israeli soldiers have been killed by militants in Gaza over the same period. Renewed fighting has broken out in the Gulf region in the worst exchange of fire between the US and Iran since the two nations signed an interim deal in June. Middle East correspondent Matthew Doran has more.
4: This is in a very familiar pattern now of US strikes of an evening that kicked off just before 11 p.m. local time here in Jerusalem last night. That is then often followed by these Iranian attacks. We are in this cycle with no real sense of when this is going to end, how this could be resolved. All of the talk about the prospects for some sort of deal between the US and Iran, they are still talking. Those negotiations are limping along, but certainly it appears that we are in a very fractious position at the moment, as neither side is willing to back down in this dispute.
0: Former St Kilda's star Nicky Winmar has been removed from the Australian Football Hall of Fame. Earlier this month, the 60-year-old was found guilty of three counts of unlawful assault and common law assault. AFL Commission Chair Craig Drummond says violence against women has no place and is not in the values the Australian Football Hall of Fame seeks to uphold. The weather across Victoria, mostly cloudy in the south of the state this evening with isolated showers, dry and partly cloudy across the north. And tomorrow, a cool day for Victoria with some areas of morning frost and fog, partly cloudy in the south again with isolated showers along the exposed coast, a dry and sunny day across the north. In Melbourne, cloudy this evening and the clouds sticking around tomorrow as well with a top of 15. Mostly sunny on Friday though with a top of 16, partly cloudy on Saturday. Right now in Melbourne, it's 14 degrees.
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7: Evenings with David Astle.

Some call it the Whimaway song. It does have another title, all about a particular animal who's having a snooze. Do you know what it's called? Because that will be the first question in tonight's quiz. There's a beautiful little theme tonight. It's a creative theme. Doesn't require too much brain strain. It's a game. It absolutely is a folly and a bit of mischief. If you'd like to play, call on in now, 1300 222 774. 1300 222 774. We do have a mystery voice for you to identify. And we're hoping as well that the winner tonight can choose a song. So that's something that we're going to be offering tonight, just as we did with Danny, who called in from Dalesford, getting a little bit of Neil Diamond, I Am, I Said, which was great to finish the quiz and great to hear a fantastic song as we led into the Neil Diamond chat. We've got a cinema chat as well as part of this hour. The invisible hand of the film editor and a woman who's been working in Australian cinema for almost 30 years now, the best part of those three decades, and has put her mark on so many absolute classics of Australian cinema, whether it's Romeo and Juliet or whether it is even in Dogs in Space all the way back with Richard Lowenstein. So we'll be looking at editing and film, and a little later, some old photos. So a chance for you in the course of the next hour to have a look at that shoebox that you've got upstairs or there on the shelf and try and work out what is the oldest photo that you've got. It might be already in a frame sitting there on the mantelpiece or on a chest of drawers. I have got the early photo of my mum when she was standing under a cherry blossom tree. It's a beautiful photo. It's in black and white, as you'd expect, because mum was born in the sort of late 20s. Late 20s, yeah, because you know, she's 94 now, so probably about 30, maybe it was about 1930. But I do know that that is one of the oldest photos that we've got. But she's got photos of her parents, so it does keep going back. So see what you've got, because that's what we're asking you after 8 o'clock as we head into Victoria's Secrets, looking at how the old photos were done in the olden days as photo studios used to roam around the country. If you feel like playing the quiz, call now, 1300 222 774. Lots of familiar songs coming your way, so don't be too worried about the obscurity of the questions. Here is another song you'll be hearing. See what I mean? Not too hard. Call now, 1300 222 774, 1300 222 774. We're about to get cracking with the quiz. Great to have your company. Think you'll have a lot of fun with tonight's theme. Let's have a tune, though, before we get into the curly questions. This is the Go-Betweens, Streets of Your Town.

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3: Evenings with David Astle.
0: It is indeed, and I'll be asking you, it's one of those questions that crops up on radio stations, about what is your favourite Australian film? That's the basic question I'll be putting to you, and I'm fumbling around trying to find my questions, which I definitely have, but I've put them somewhere a little bit too clever at the moment. But while I'm doing that, let's say good evening to our very first caller, and that is Ashwin, who's calling in from North Warrandyte. G'day, Ashwin.
4: How are you going, David?
0: Very well, very well. Now, I don't know where... Oh, here they are. Here they are. Please call off the helicopters. What I'm going to do is I am going to present a whole lot of different Australian films, such as Crocodile Dundee, and then I'll ask you, where's Dundee, for example? What country is Dundee in, Ashwin?
4: Scotland.
0: Congratulations. So there you go. That's how the theme will work. I'll present a well-known Australian film, and from that I'll ask a question. So you've done one out of one. You've done very well. What is your favourite Australian film, Ashwin?
4: The Castle.
0: The Castle. There you go. Now I'm going to do a little bit of a tally. Be interesting to see which wins our little poll tonight. All right, are you ready to play? Question two. This is the next theme. All the songs that I'm playing will have within their title an Australian film name. Just in this case, it's a one-word film name, and it hides within the title of this song. What's this song, Ashwin?

0: All right. It's not the Wim Away song. It is what?
1: In the jungle?
0: Not in the jungle. It is, I gave you a clue.
1: The Lion Sleeps Tonight.
0: Yeah, well done.
1: The Lion Sleeps Tonight.
0: Yes, that's right. And the Australian film title, I'll give you a clue on this one, is Lion, which is that wonderful film that followed the adoption of a young boy from India.
1: Oh,
0: an Australian
1: with Dev
0: family.
1: Patel.
0: Yes, with Dev Patel, exactly, and Nicole Kidman. You are spot on. So there you go. So that's how it works. So within the title, there will be a film title, an Australian from Australian cinema. You're doing well. You still have a life being the first caller. So you are, at this stage, you're even one to the good. And two out of two. Nice work. Gallipoli. Now, in which country is Gallipoli, Ashwin?
1: Turkey.
0: Well done. The sapphires. What colour is a sapphire?
1: Blue.
0: Nice. What's this song? Over to you.
1: I still call Australia home.
0: Okay. And the name of the film that hides within that title?
1: Australia.
0: Well done. Well done. Okay. Now, this one, Elvis, of course, another Baz Luhrmann movie. Now, I've got a bunch. This is very much in the spirit of Brian Nankervis and the Fast Fingers. I've got four well-known Elvis songs, and you just have to give me the last word of each of these titles. Blue Suede.
1: Shoes.
0: Correct. Viva Las.
1: Vegas.
0: Love your work. Jailhouse.
1: Rock.
0: Love Me.
1: Tender.
0: Nice work. You are flying at the moment. Rabbit Proof Fence. What is the name of the rabbit who is Bambi's best friend?
1: Thumper.
0: You are very good, Ashwin. Wow. Are you a quiz player? Have you done any TV quizzing?
1: No, I should, though.
0: You really should. You're doing superbly. I think you're up to double figures easily now with that Elvis run. All right. This might trip you up, although your music seems to be consummate. Name this song. Ashwin.
1: I got you, babe.
0: And the film title?
1: Babe.
0: Wow. I think you are, at this stage, it seems like we can't leave you off the plinth. You are standing strong and standing tall. Okay, next one is young Einstein. In the equation E equals MC squared, what does C stand for?
1: Speed of light.
0: Wow. This is as good a squeezing as we've had in 2026, I think, certainly for the last month or two. Red dog. What breed of dog is Scooby-Doo?
1: Oh, Great Dane.
0: You are good. The castle. What chess piece is also called a castle?
1: The rook.
0: Nice. Ride Like a Girl. That is actually a biopic that's based on the first female jockey to win a Melbourne Cup. What's her name?
1: Oh. Yeah, I should know this. I'm sorry.
0: That's okay. You can let this slip. You are still with us. You can put this one to experience and play on because you have that life for being the first caller. So I can tell you the answer and we can move on if you can't summon it to mind.
1: No, I'm sorry.
0: Michelle Payne. Michelle Payne is her name. I know you knew it. Okay, well, let's go to our next song. You're doing superbly. I think you're up to about 16 now, which is brilliant quizzing. Here we go. Name this song, if you can. In this case, I'm going to ask you for the name of the two singers, because one of those singers has a name that is also a film title. Ashwin, I dare say you will find the tune familiar. Who are the two artists who had a hit with that song?
1: Kenny Rogers and Dolly Parton.
0: Well done. And the name of the Australian film title?
1: Ooh, Islands?
0: No, think about those two names you just told me. Kenny Rogers and Dolly Parton, one of those names is an Australian film.
1: Oh, Dolly?
0: It's not Dolly, I'm afraid. You've gone for the wrong name. But tell you what...
1: Kenny, that's it.
0: I'm going to pass Kenny on to the next player, but I'm going to give you this because this is absolutely superb quizzing. I think it's as good as we've had for a long time, Ashwin. That's well done. Though you do return to the pavilion, but you have played magisterially. Thank you so much for calling in.
1: All right, thanks, Evan.
0: All the best to you. That was Ashwin, who really owned the floor. I'm going to go next to, is it Yaya? And Yaya's mum is Lydia, calling in from Armstrong Creek, which is just south of Geelong there. Hey, that's you, Yaya. You're on.
2: Yeah, hello.
0: How are you doing? Now, the good news is that Ashwin has very kindly given you the answer to the question because he said one first that was wrong, and then he said the right answer, which was Kenny. And Kenny. Have you seen the movie Kenny?
2: No.
0: Okay, well, that's about the man who's got the portable dunnies and trying to build an empire around the Portaloo. What's your favourite Australian film, Yaya?
2: I don't really know.
0: You don't know? Does Mum have one?
2: I used to watch Bluey's, like, the horror film, but
0: it's Bluey's. No, Bluey's a good choice. And in fact, I think we need to have a Bluey movie. What do you reckon?
2: Yeah.
0: That'd be good. All right. Now, this is tricky. Now, I hope you know a little bit about horse racing. Do you know much?
2: Not really.
0: Okay, well, look, I'll put that as your next question, but the first question I'll put to you is, now, Alvin Purple was a movie that was way back in the 70s. My question is, what two colours make purple?
2: Red and blue.
0: Nice work. All right, this question is... Jindabyne, which is another Australian film, in which state is Jindabyne?
2: State.
0: Yeah, which state? There's an Australian state has Jindabyne. I'll give you a clue. It's in the Snowy Mountains.
2: Is it Queensland?
0: Not Queensland, I'm afraid. I don't think they extend that far north. But thank you so much for calling in and thanks for playing.
2: Yeah. Okay.
0: All the best to you. It's Karen next from Altona Meadows. Hello, Karen.

0: that chap that was on, he was very good.
1: Wasn't he very good? Oh, look, I'm not sure if he would have got everyone, but even the fact that...
0: That red
1: Thumper. Yeah, he picked up Thumper and he picked up Speed of Light. I think that was an excellent run, as good as we've had. Now, the question that's on the table is all about which state is Jindabyne in?
0: New South Wales.
1: It's exactly New South Wales. All right, time for a song. Good luck.
0: Get some hard ones,
1: yeah, no, this one's a good one, I think. Have a listen, and I'm going to ask you what is the name of the song, because the name of a Australian movie is in the name of this song. Here we go, Karen. Good luck. Now, I know you know a lot of songs, but do you know that song that says, I know a lot? You are very good, Karen. Exactly right. And the last syllable of that, of Sunshine, is?
0: Shine.
1: Shine. There is that Australian film. Now, what is your favourite Australian movie?
0: Look, I haven't seen very many. The only one I saw was Malcolm.
1: Oh, Malcolm. All right. I'm going to put that down.
0: I didn't really like it much.
1: Oh, you didn't like it much. Okay, I'm going to cross it out. At this stage, we've got the castle. Yeah, right. Now, this is, unfortunately, this is the racehorse question. I didn't give Yaya because he was all of 12. I thought that was a bit mean. But these are very well-known horse questions. Farlap, the champion horse, and also the film. In what country was Farlap born?
0: Is it New Zealand?
1: He was born in New Zealand. Now, this is the tricky one. In what country, not Australia and not New Zealand, did Farlap die, Karen?
0: Oh, dear. Well, this is tricky. Any clues?
1: This country speaks Spanish.
0: Okay. Probably not the obvious. I won't say Spain because that's too obvious. So I'll say... Colombia?
1: Not Colombia. Good guess, though. Not far away. Karen, thank you for playing. Lovely to chat with you, as always. 23 past 7. David Astor with you. We're playing the quiz. There's a bit of an Australian movie theme. And I've just realised now, and I apologise to Karen and to Yayo, this is entirely my fault. I didn't get to play the mystery voice. So I'm sorry to those players. That is on my... blame me. But I do have a mystery voice that I didn't get to play. So this is the mystery voice for those players to come. Have a listen, all those who are ready to play. Who are we dealing with here?
2: We've only had one female Prime Minister in this country. So I don't know if I got it right. That's for other people to judge.
1: 1300 222 774. Karen and Yaya, I'm sorry that I didn't play the mystery voice to you. But let's go and say good evening to Anne, who's in Janjuk, not far away from Torquay. G'day, Anne.
3: How are you?
1: Very well. Very well. Was that familiar voice? Was that voice familiar to you? I just played?
3: No. No? Really.
1: I'll give you another listen.
2: We've only had one female Prime Minister in this country, so I don't know if I got it right. That's for other people to judge.
1: Okay. It does relate to our movie theme, so there's a clue in that. Anne, the question that's on the table is, in what Spanish-speaking country did Farlap die?
3: Spain?
1: Not Spain, no, I'm afraid. But before you go, tell us, what is your favourite Australian film?
3: Yeah, The Castle.
1: The Castle gets 2 votes, all right. I think it'll be hard to dislodge, but thanks for having a quick visit, but a lovely visit, Anne. Thank you for calling in.
3: Bye.
1: All the best to you. Our next caller is Jono in Brunswick. Plenty of spots, ladies and gentlemen, plenty of spots, and the winner will get to pick a song too, which is a nice little twist in tonight's quiz. Jono, g'day.
4: G'day.
1: Now, who is our mystery speaker? Any clues on that? Any thoughts?
4: All my political friends are going to kill me, but I don't... Is it? It's not Tanya Plibersek, is it?
1: Yeah, it's not Tanya Plibersek, but no. I can see why you've gone political. But we have lent a little more towards the thespian arts, the cinematic story. So there you go, but good to remove that thought from others' minds. Yep. Now, before we get into the questions, Jono, is it the car? If it's not The Castle, what is it?
4: I'll mix it up, and I don't know if it's my favourite, but the passing of the great Sam Neill reminded me of Dead Calm,
1: Calm,
4: I think is really underrated and one I need to watch again.
1: It really is, and one of his early works, and I think it pretty much announced his talents to the world, to Hollywood, seeing him, just his poise and charm in that, and his menace. Good call, Jono. All right, what we're looking for, though, is in what Spanish-speaking country did Farlap die?
4: That was Mexico.
1: It was, yeah, in Tijuana. All right, now off to spots.

0: The next Australian film, just give me one, only one, adjacent suburb to Spotswood.
1: Is it Footscray one of them?
0: I've got three in front of me, and this is according to the classic Melways, and Footscray is not one of them, I'm afraid.
1: Oh, God.
0: Gee, short visit, but a good one, as always, Jono.
1: Yep.
0: Thanks for calling in. All the best to you. 1300 222 774. Our next caller is Aidan, who's in Bannockburn. G'day, Aidan.
2: Hi, how's it going?
0: Good. It's not a politician. It's a little more cinematic than that. Who is
3: it? We've only had one female Prime Minister in this country, so I don't know if I got it right. That's for other people to judge.
0: Any thoughts?
2: I don't have a clue. I was gonna say Julie Gillard, but no, I don't know.
0: No, we're not looking at a politico. We're looking at more of an artist, more of someone who deals in films. All right, let's get to this question about. It's not Footscray. It's not far away, but I'm looking for. There are three suburbs that are adjacent to Spotswood. Give me one of them.
2: Is Seddon one of them?
0: No, unfortunately, it's not, mate. That's terrible. I feel as though we a big apology to all those listening in Spotswood. We love you. We know where you are. We just can't quite put a pin in you, Caden. Thanks for calling in. Our next player is Andy and Telly, calling in from Portland. G'day, Andy and Telly. Hello, Andy and Telly. What am I doing wrong? You are on.
4: To Ashwin. It was great.
0: Yeah, I look.
4: Hello.
0: Yeah, no, sorry, you were coming in, coming out, so that was on me. I think I pushed the wrong button. Now, tell me, yeah, Ashwin was brilliant, no question. But the question we've got in front of us is, give me one, it's not Seddon, it's not Footscray, we've got three suburbs that adjoin Spotswood, give me one.
4: Newport.
0: No, it's not Newport.
4: I
0: went straight to Wikipedia and I did adjacent suburbs, and there are three suburbs that adjoin Spotswood, and none of them are Newport, Seddon, or Footscray.
4: All right, many apologies.
0: But wait, before you vanish, tell me about your favourite Australian film.
4: Well, Tilly says Bad Boy Bubby because it has a happy ending.
0: Good to hear a film that doesn't get enough attention. Bad Boy Bubby is now in the roster. Thanks for calling in.
4: Bye.
0: Bye-bye. Oh, this is, look, maybe I have to tell you the initials. One initial is Y, one is PM, and the other is SK. It's ridiculous. Why can't we move this off the table? Let's say g'day to Heather and Neil. I feel as though I might have got this wrong. Hello, Heather.
5: Good evening.
0: Now, I'm actually going to look up Spotswood on my phone. Probably people are going to be doing the same thing. So I can't believe that we've had so many wrong guesses.
5: I don't have internet on my phone.
0: Well, I'm doing that. And look, yeah. I'm too old, but I'm cheating at my own quiz because I'm now worried about the... I'm right. God.
5: I'm not good on the western suburbs, but I'll take a stab and say Williamstown.
0: Yeah, look, This is terrible because I now can see that Newport actually is south of Spotswood, a fair way south, and really Newport would have been a right answer. So if Tilly wants to call back, you can. But Heather, I'm going to move on to the next question and call out a bit of
5: Can I have a guess at who's missing
0: voice? You can. Yeah. Who do you think it is?
5: I think it might be Nicole Kidman.
0: You are incorrect, but you're getting warmer. Apologise about Spotswood, apologise about Mystery Voice. You know what? It's hard to juggle about 19 plates on bamboo poles, and I should have been a little bit more diligent with the Spotswood question.
5: I think it's really hard to pick a favourite Australian movie.
0: Yeah. You got to give me one, though?
5: It's a toss-up for me between A Death in Brunswick and Crackerjack.
0: Okay, I'll take in both. Look, I apologise. Yes, Newport is adjacent to Spotswood. I've now realised the error of my ways, and I apologise to, is it Telly who called in? Tom and Telly?
5: You better ring her back.
0: Well, they can call back and we'll put them straight on. But what I'm going to do to you now is give you another question, because that's a tainted question. This one is in Romeo and Juliet, the Baz Luhrmann film that also was edited by my next guest, who is Jill Bilcock, who's been working in Australian films for many years. But in Romeo and Juliet, both those characters' names represent R and J in the phonetic alphabet. What word represents the letter F?
5: Foxtrot.
0: Nice work. Going from Foxtrot to Strictly Ballroom, how many does it take to tango, Heather?
5: Two.
0: Nice. All right. Now we're moving into the tricky questions. We've had Kenny. We've had Shine. Tell me, what Australian film is this, Heather? Heather?
5: Good grief.
0: Think laterally. We're getting a little tricky now.
5: A Town Like Alice.
0: No, not

0: down like Alice. Thanks for calling in. Lovely to hear from you. Same. All the best.
1: Bye.
0: Apologies to those living in Spotswood. Look, sometimes I make a blue. And if you are one of the people who did say, look, the Newport is a correct answer. The other ones I've got here are Yarraville, South Kingsville and Port Melbourne. But Port Melbourne is not adjacent to Spotswood. I don't know. That's tainted information. But I'm looking at people who've been waiting the longest. And that would apply to... Actually... let's go and say g'day to, I'm looking at someone who's, oh, well, that's definitely Angus in Fitzroy North. G'day, Angus.
2: Hey, how are we doing?
0: Good, good. Aside from our Spotswood Blue.
2: How good was Ashwin?
0: Ashwin, legend. Oh, really. I mean, in Hall of Fame without winning the quiz, I think if that's possible. All right, we've worked out. This is tricky. You're going to have to be a little bit more cryptic on this because what I've done is clearly grabbed a sound effect, and this sound effect has got a slang name attached to it, and the slang name is also the name of an Australian film, a one-word Australian film. So think cryptically, think laterally, Angus, and see if you can figure out how this sound effect relates to an Australian film. Angus.
2: I don't know if this is a film, but I've got a good guess. Chopper.
0: You are very clever. Yeah, helicopter. Another name for helicopter is Chopper, the wonderful Eric Banner biopic of Chopper Reid. Nice work. Now, what is the Australian film you're going to put on the list?
2: Definitely Mad Max. How's that not come up?
0: Yeah, I know. Look,
2: what a pick, eh?
0: Yeah, although I do like that my son, when he was young, saying, "Oh, Dad, I want to go and see Fury Road." I said, "What?" Oh, okay, Fury Road. The difference that an R can make. All right, let's get down to the next one, and that is dogs in space. Name the first dog who went to space, Angus.
2: Comet? Right.
0: Was it Comet? Nor was it Gromit. Not Comet, not Gromit. Comet, that may, should have been Comet. Thanks for calling. All the best.
2: Oh,
0: at least I got the facts right on this one. Kate's next in Torquay. God, oh, that made me laugh. Not Comet, Kate. What's that first dog that went to space?
3: Was it Toto?
0: He went to Oz. Kate, what's one of your favourite Australian films?
3: Two Hands.
0: Oh, honestly, my wife went to one of those fancy retreats. She very seldom does it. And she came out of a retreat having had about 3 days of pampering and sort of meditation. And then she went off to see Two Hands and everything, all the serenity was lost in the jangle of that gripping crime drama. It's very funny. It's a very good story and very good film. Kate, thanks for calling.
3: Oh,
0: all the best to you. Now we're trying to work. Oh, hey, Kate, stay with us. We've still got the mystery voice. Sorry, can you work it? It's Nicole Kidman was the closest guest we've had.
4: We've only had one female prime minister in this country, so I don't know if I got it right. That's for other people to judge.
0: Who do you reckon?
3: Is that Kate Blanchett?
0: No, you're getting warmer, though. We are dealing with an Australian actress, but it's neither of those two. But thanks for calling in, Kate. All the best to you. Oh, now this is a chance for me to say good day to Andy and Tilly, the people who were wronged on the Spotswood result. Apologies, Andy and Tilly. That was terrible of me to say that Newport is not adjacent, because it is. Thanks for
5: very, very noble of you to.
0: Yeah, I am human and I'll take my lumps. Now, you've had a crack at the mystery voice, and in a way, the reprieve is.
5: I haven't done that.
0: Oh, you haven't even done that?
5: No,
0: oh, my God.
5: Who is.
0: Oh, who do you reckon?
5: Rachel.
0: Oh, you've come back triumphantly. It's Rachel Griffiths. And for those who want to hear it again and suddenly picture Rachel, you'll see her in full colour now.
4: We've only had one female Prime Minister in this country, so I don't know if I got it right. That's for other people to judge.
0: There she is, the wonderful Rachel Griffiths, who was the director of Ride Like a Girl and has been involved in Australian cinema, well, for far too many years than Rachel wants me to count. Let's get on to the next question, and she was a star in this question. Well, that's actually Muriel's Wedding. We haven't worked out what this dog in space was called. Andy and Tilly, what was the first dog in space called?
5: Laika.
0: Laika or Laika, yes, exactly right. The Russian dog, which means barker, would you believe, in Russian. Right, on to the next film. Muriel's Wedding is set in what seaside town?
5: Pauper Spit.
0: Exactly right. Yes, and I can say that's not adjacent to Yarraville. All right, see. Now, this one. I can't believe Muriel's Wedding hasn't been mentioned in top films either. Now, listen carefully. There are two sound effects in this, and if you put them together, you get an Australian film. Good luck. I can tell you it's not Priscilla. What is the Australian film? I'll play it to you again. Try and separate the two sounds and put the two sounds or two words together.
1: Chopper, I don't know.
0: It's not chopper. Well, that's your, you can put that to one side.
5: Howling tractor.
0: No. The answer is Wolf Creek. Yeah, it's there. It's there if you think about it. Okay. All right. No, no, you're still with us because you, no, don't go because you've got the mystery voice. Honestly, everyone's going sideways tonight and I'm probably the chief culprit. All right. Evil Angels, another Sam Neill film that is based on the Chamberlain case. What evil angel from the Bible literally means light carrier in Latin?
5: Oh.
0: Light carrier. An evil angel from the Bible.
1: No. I'm thinking Luke Skywalker, but it wouldn't be.
0: I love you. Honestly, I've had some beautiful answers tonight. Toto and Comet, who went to space, and now we've got Luke Skywalker in the Old Testament. Andy and Tilly, thanks for calling in.
5: Okay.
0: All the best to you. 23 minutes now to 8. This is David Astle trying to wrangle cats and making plenty of mistakes along the way. We've worked out our mystery voice at least. There's still about 10 questions, and this is where you can close the deal. And if you win, you get to pick the song that you'd like to hear. Our next caller, the person who's been waiting about 19 seconds ahead of the next, is Rebecca in Mount Eliza. Hi, Rebecca.
6: Hi, how are
0: you? Good, good. I'm completely confused. I don't know what I'm up to. I think it's the evil angel question. It literally means light carrier in Latin. What is that angel? Evil angel?
6: I rang up for the Rachel Griffiths one.
0: Well, put it this way. This angel has been described as the angel who fell from heaven to earth.
6: Yeah, is it Lucifer?
0: It is Lucifer, which literally means Lucifer, carrier of light. Nice work. All right, now time for your next kooky sound effect. This is two songs that I've mashed up, and if you put these two songs together, you will get a film title. If you can tell me the two songs, I'll tell you what the title is. But you need to tell me what the songs are. Good luck. Or you can intuit what the title is and give me the title and I'll give you that as a correct as well. See how you go untangling this. Now, that's all a bit much to take on. One listen. I'll give you a second listen, Rebecca. All right. What can you make of that?
6: Okay. Well, it's Don't Worry, Be Happy.
0: Nice work. And that
6: and
0: second sound?
6: It's a Crowded House song.
0: It is.
6: It's just something turning or something. I can't think of
0: You know what I'm going to do? I'm going to play it to you as in isolation because you've got the first. This is the second one you're trying to work out. Now, if you can work out from Don't Worry, Be Happy to the next title, you probably can work out what the Australian film is.
6: Oh, God. No, I can't.
0: Tell me your favourite film before you go off into the dark night.
6: This is so annoying because I've got just about everyone up to this point. My favourite is Priscilla.
0: Priscilla. Well, not, don't be discouraged because we are getting into the curly part of the quiz. Rebecca asked, will often happen. But thanks for playing and make sure you call in next time.
6: Thank you.
0: All the best to you. Rebecca, there she goes. Our next player is Tim in Camberwell. G'day, Tim.
7: Hello, how are
0: good.
7: You?
0: We've got to that pretzel point of the quiz where things get a little twistier. And Rachel did you a favour by identifying Don't Worry, Be Happy. And then the next song we need to try and isolate and name is this song. Which would be?
7: I don't know. I'm going to say One Step Ahead, so it's maybe Happy Feet.
0: You know what? I'm going to give you Happy Feet, but it's Fall at Your Feet, all right?
7: Oh.
0: But you've worked out the title, but it's Fall at Your Feet, not One Step Ahead, which was a split ends. No, you have, but I can see. But the fact is you've said stepping instead of feet and you've gone for a split ends instead of a crowded house, but I'm feeling generous and we're getting to that point. Look, I've made that many blunders in the course of this quiz, so that's okay. Everyone are friends here. All right, The Dry. Starting with G, what is the desert that takes up some 40% of Mongolia's landmass?
7: Oh, Gobi?
0: That is the Gobi Desert. Dressmaker. What French designer is famed in the 20s for her little black dress?
7: Oh, I don't know. Chanel.
0: It is. Coco Chanel. Nice work.
7: Oh, there you go.
0: Okay. Ten Canoes. Which Australian canoeist has won 6 Olympic medals? 3 gold, 1 silver and 2 bronze. What's her name?
7: Jessica Fox.
0: Jessica Fox is correct. Time for the next little audio mash. This is all on your lonesome now. Tim, you're doing brilliantly. See if you can untangle this mess. Baby, I've been watching you. All right, what can you make of that? I'll give you another listen. It's always a bit overwhelming to hear it first time, second time. Baby, I've been watching you. Tim.
7: Slipping Away is the second one.
0: Yeah, it is. Slipping Away by who had a hit with Slipping Away?
7: Max Merritt and the Meteors.
0: It is correct. Yeah, Max Merritt and the Meteors. So that asks you to try and identify the very first one, which sounds a little bit like this. What's the name of that song, Tim?
7: It's I think it's Cruel World or no, not Cruel World. I don't know.
0: That's okay, Tim. You've done very well, and you've got your way into the very last part of the quiz. We're only about two or three away from the finish, and you've done superbly. Thank you for playing
7: Good
0: in.
7: Thank you.
0: All the best to you. There you goes, Tim. And we're looking at those who've been waiting the longest, and that would be Finn and Sharon calling in from Benalla. Oh, I don't know whether they can just close it, but they've got the talent and they've got the brains trust. Hi, Finn.
8: Hi.
0: Hey, and your mum's there too?
8: Yeah, I'm
0: All
8: here.
0: All right, here we go. G'day, Sharon.
8: Hello, how are you?
0: All right, now, Tim did very well. He worked out that the very first one that we just heard there was by the second one. Is Slipping Away by Mad Max, I beg your pardon, Max Merritt and the Meteors. If you can tell me what this song is by Tears for Fears, and I almost gave you the answer there, tell me the name of this song. Or tell me the name of the film.
8: Mad Max?
0: It's Mad Max. Yeah, look, I made a slip. There's my 15th error tonight in the course of about 30 questions. It's Mad World by Tears for Fears plus Max Merritt. That gives you Mad Max. All right, here we go. You've got 1, 2, 3 questions to go. The dish. What is one of the two principal vegetables that go into a French soup called a vichyssoise?
8: Vichyssoise.
0: You've got two vegetables to pick. Just give me one.
8: Tomatoes.
0: Not tomatoes. That would be a garbanzo. Gazpacho. Finn, Sharon, tell me your favourite movie. Australian Apple. Movie. Oddball, yes, the wonderful one with Shane Jacobson. Thanks for calling in.
8: Thank
0: All the
8: you.
0: Best.
8: Bye.
0: Bye-bye. Our next player is Lincoln in Gippsland. Hi, Lincoln.
9: David, how are you, mate?
0: Good. This delicious soup, vichyssoise soup, has two main vegetable ingredients. Give me one of the veggies that go in it.
9: David, my mummy's making it potato and leek.
0: Yeah, it's exactly right. Well done, Lincoln. It's potato or leek. Okay, you are down to the last question. My Brilliant Career, one of the early films of Sam Neill. What was Sam Neill's actual first name?
9: David, good to speak to you, man. I don't know.
0: Say a bloke's name. You never know how lucky you can get.
9: Okay, Mark.
0: No, it's not that. Thanks for calling in, Lincoln. By the way, what's your favourite Australian film?
9: Dead Heart, Dave.
0: Dead Heart. Good call. Okay, getting a good list here. Thanks for calling in, Lincoln. So close, but not quite on the money. Our next player and potentially our final player, if you can work out what Sam Neill's actual first name is that he changed quite early to pursue an acting career. Hello, Tony. G'day, Tony. Why is that not lighting up? I might get you to take... here we go. Hi, Tony.
10: Hi, David.
0: Yeah.
10: It's Tony and Jill. So
0: okay. Now, between the two of you, I'm hoping that one of you will be able to tell me what Sam Neill's actual first name was.
11: No.
0: Oh, what?
10: Yeah, you're hopeful, but I'm close but no cigar.
0: Well, tell you what. Have a guess. It starts with N.
10: N
0: for Neil, but it's not Neil. It wasn't Neil, but it was pretty close to Neil. What do you reckon?
10: I'm going to say Nigel.
0: Unbelievable. With a hint, I feel as though I should redeem myself with a bit of generosity at the end. You've picked up the applause. And if there's a song that you'd like to hear, let us know what it is. Within the sort of mainstream jukebox universe, is there one that you've heard or one that you'd like to hear?
10: Jill, what do you want to hear?
11: I'm just overwhelmed that we've won the quiz.
0: I know, you've done it, Bradbury. Hey, tell you what, you can text us the answer to that. Just text it in and we'll do our best. Send it through on the text line 0437 774 774 and we'll give Tony and Jill a shout out as we play that. By the way, before you vanish in your stardust of glory, what is your favourite Australian film?
10: My favourite Australian film is an obscure one. It's Matt Day in Muggers. I don't know if you saw Muggers.
0: I do like Matt Day's work, though I have not seen Muggers. And Jill?
11: Mine is without doubt The Interview. Very underrated.
0: Super intense. It was. It really is. Great call. With who was in that? I think it was Hugo Weaving, wasn't it?
11: Phenomenal.
0: Brilliant. Hey, great work and good. A very fine Bradbury there.
11: Thanks, Dave.
0: All the best to you.
11: Great to play.
0: Yeah, lovely. 1300 222 774. Made a couple of blues there. Sorry about that, but that is the course of the quiz. It's also the beauty of live radio. And as perfect as I try and make it, imperfection is sometimes radio's best friend. We're about to find one of the best friends of radio and of film, I should say. Her name is Jill Bilcock, and she'll be joining us with a phenomenal career after this.
12: 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Or building a brighter future? 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Or inspiring future astronauts? 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
13: Evenings with David Astor.
0: Now, the reason that I was putting cinematic in tonight's quiz is in honour of our next guest. If you think of such films as Strictly Ballroom, Romeo and Juliet, Muriel's Wedding, Evil Angels, all of which appeared in tonight's quiz, you'll be able to tell me the actors. You may even be able to tell me some of the directors. But will you be able to tell me who was the editor on those four films? I dare you. I couldn't, but now I know, because I have been losing myself and my mind in the artistry of Jill Bilcock, who has been that invisible hand on all four of those fabulous works, plus many others across some three or four or five, who's counting, decades of Australian filmmaking. Jill Bilcock, welcome.
14: Oh, hello. Good evening, David.
0: When I think of editing, call it my text brain, I think of editing in language. How similar is the editing of a textual narrative to a visual narrative?
14: Look, editing is editing. We all do it. It starts very young in life when you actually learn how to edit out most quite a lot of things you don't want your mother to know.
0: I love that analogy, but I suppose there are things in a cinematic context that you want the audience to know and others that you don't want to know. This is the poetry and the mystery of film editing. How closely?
14: Absolutely.
0: Yeah, so how closely are you elbow to elbow with the director when it comes to those some micro decisions?
14: Oh, I definitely try to find out as much about a director as possible, even down to what music they're playing in their car, and also visually what they are interested in. Because if you look back at the way cinema started with Eisenstein, there were a lot of incredible visuals as well that were part of the process of capturing a thought, or you know, not just words. And I think that I've always been excited by, first of all, the script, obviously, but also visually how, when somebody is speaking, what is actually happening around them, which combines and kind of enforces the whole thing.
0: The point I made in my introduction about you being one of the many invisible artisans involved in the creation of the film, does that chafe a little? I mean, I know you've had your you've had many fine moments and many recommendations and accolades, including an Academy Award nomination for Moulin Rouge. But the fact that I can name PJ Hogan and Baz Luhrmann, Fred Skepsi and Richard Lowenstein, but I can't name a single film editor, That would really
14: not even Thelma Schumacher.
0: Well, no, honestly, I can't. And that would that does that bug you? Is my question, Jill?
14: No, not at all. Not at all.
0: Why
14: I actually
0: not?
14: Find it. Why? Because I don't actually want that kind of notoriety. I sort of, it's so hard what I do that I often have so many goes at it. I'm not, you know, like superwoman in this area. It's kind of an emotional response to something, mm-hmm. and picking those things, and it's quite a private thing. Plus, directors have such a hard job. I'm there to actually give them what they expect, but I want to give them more, is what my whole theory is. I have to actually surprise them still.
0: Give us an example of when you did surprise the director by giving more than they anticipated.
14: Well, I suppose even, say, like in the tango, Baz would come and speak to me, and he just keeps shooting stuff and you know, just kept coming in all the time. There's no kind of reason, and they'd be going over the same dance over and over again. But in the end, you've actually got to kind of work out how you actually cause drama and build and build and build. And it's sort of very personal. Mm-hmm. And if you're trying to get to an end emotion, you really have to work hard at it. And they can't really sit next to you while you're doing that. When it's montage, which is a lot of the work with Baz is.
0: Yeah, yeah. My guess
14: I'm not defined by the actual piece of dialogue.
0: No, that's probably where you get your greatest license to choreograph the truth or the sweep of the film.
14: But also I came from art school and I was the first student of the first film
0: school. You were in 1968, which is amazing. You got there at 17. My guest, I should let people know about the event as well. Jill Bilcock is my guest. She's a filmmaker. She's the editor of so many fine Australian films. Muriel's Wedding, that we've adored. Evil Angels. Baz Luhrmann's work as well. Strictly Ballroom. It's a fabulous kind of funster drama of the dancing competitions. Dogs in Space. The list is long and illustrious. And Jill's work will be in focus at ACME from the 16th of July this week to the 3rd of August, if you'd love to go along and see these wonderful works and get to know the invisible art that should be made a lot more luminous. The time now is 7:07. David Astor with you, chatting to Jill. And we are looking at a couple of the films and the secrecies and the craft of editing. When it comes to putting together the storyline, there's a lovely quote I came across from Elmore Leonard, and he said, "The secret of narrative is that every character wants something at any point on the page, at any point in a scene." So that, I don't know if that same truth holds water in a cinema world. You're talking about trying to make the film dramatic and trying to make the film true. How do you get that across visually?
14: Well, Baz actually named me the bogus detector. So if a line doesn't work, doesn't matter how well it plays on the page or is on the page, I have to get rid of it, mm-hmm. or I have to do something about it, and I have to still create whatever that was some other way.
0: I love it. I love it. Is it I mean, it seems to me as much choreography as editing.
14: It is in a way, but it also is actually choosing what's true, what actually plays as true, and putting it together that it's credible. Because if you just go by, I don't read any paperwork that's given to me that comes in from the set, because it doesn't mean anything to me. As soon as I see the visuals and hear the spoken word and the performance, I can tell what actually is the gold. I think it's just something that I was lucky enough to be able to do.
0: I mean, your story is, there needs to be a biopic about you, Jill, because I'm looking at your background and you grew up in Horsham of all places, you know, the cinema hub of the universe, as we know. Your mum worked as a technical school teacher. Then you found yourself in India as part of the kind of hippie revolution.
14: Yes.
0: How did you spill and then got yourself for the very first intake at the Swinburne Film and TV School in 1968 as a precocious 17-year-old? Tell me about that, how you got from Horsham to that first intake. What are the stepping stones I'm not seeing?
14: Okay, my parents were English teachers.

0: is showed confidence in winning.
1: Mm-hmm. Yeah, and in being seen as well.
0: And
1: which
0: being
1: is,
0: seen, that's right.
1: Even though your role is invisible, you are making the narratives pulsate and luminous. And Baz Luhrmann has described you as, to see Jill with a Steinbeck is like seeing a great potter on the wheel. It's a lovely quote, but I have no idea what a Steinbeck is. Help us out, Jill.
0: Oh, is it? Okay. Well, film used to be, you know, you used to get every take on a piece of film and you have a flatbed and you lace it up. So the sound is separate and it's on magnetic tape and the picture is the picture. And you spend, you have assistants that sync it all up. And then I have a device that just slices through it and I then drag a piece of sticky tape over it and stick it together.
1: That sounds analog.
0: That's right. It's exactly that.
1: You know,
0: and you're not allowed to lose a frame at all.
1: You come from the days, as do I, where cut and paste meant scissors and sticky tape.
0: That's right. Exactly. Yeah.
1: So
0: it's like play school.
1: Yes. Which window did you choose? Now, at Acme, when it's focusing on your work, is it just a festival of all your films? Is there a class? Do we get to meet you? Is there a Q&A?
0: There's a conversation on Saturday. I think it's at 2 o'clock. Anyway, it's I will talk. I'll actually compare two different styles, which is Road to Perdition, that's shot by one of the most extreme geniuses of cinematography, Conrad Hall. So you're looking at long tracking shots and out in the freezing cold, this extraordinary movie comes to the fore, which is a dramatic gangster film, a long way from, you know, Dancing the Tango. And also these films overlapped. This director rang me on the set of Moulin Rouge and said, please, please come and cut there my movie, Road to Perdition. And he'd just done American Beauty and won the Oscar.
1: If you'd love to see Jill in conversation, make sure you get to that session. But if you'd love to see the work of Jill Bilcock, all you have to do is head to Acme and find out the details there, ACMI. It runs from this week, July 16, through to the 3rd of August. Congratulations, Jill, on a storied career that still blooms and surprises. It's been a delight to chat with you.
0: Thank you very much, David. It's been lovely.
1: Jill Bilcock has been my guest, and coming up, we've got a little question for you. Have a sift. Try and find the oldest photo that you possess. Tell us about it. What is the vintage and what does it depict? Plus, I've got a little word game for you. As always, after the news, I'll tell you the details after the 8 o'clock.
2: ABC News, I'm Eliza Getzey. The US president has backed away from his proposal for the United States to charge a fee for ships passing through the Strait of Hormuz, but he's followed through with imposing a naval blockade on Iran's ports. Middle East correspondent Matthew Doran has more.
3: Qatar, Bahrain, Kuwait, the United Arab Emirates and the big player here when it comes to exports, Saudi Arabia. But it appears that they have gotten in his ear, they've given him a call, the leaders of those countries, and they've said that is not a good approach, and instead the Gulf states are going to be pouring what Donald Trump describes as massive amounts of money into the US economy through new investment deals. Despite all of that happening, we do need to stress that this management of the strait, the US control of the strait, as Donald Trump describes it, is still going to be happening there.
2: The federal government is moving to introduce mandatory standards for artificial intelligence, but the Australian Recording Industry Association says it may already be too late. Prime Minister Anthony Albanese says individuals must retain control over their work, adding that AI companies should not be able to use Australian content without permission. The government is aiming to legislate these regulations early next year. ARIA CEO Annabel Heard says artificial intelligence companies have already trained on much of the world's music, arts and books.
4: These tools, they're being sued in something like over 130 cases for copyright infringement at the moment in the US. They basically had come straight to the Australian government and said, look, we don't really want to have to pay or license this content going forward, so could you please just create a little copyright carve-out for us so that we don't have to license anything?
2: A cybersecurity expert says a suspected cyber

0: Cyber attack on a national healthcare provider may open up the opportunity for patients to be scammed or extorted. The company said information, the company named Partnered Health, said information which may have been accessed across 21 clinics nationwide includes Medicare numbers, medical information, and other personal details. Professor Paul Haskell-Dowland says the data itself doesn't necessarily enable any cybercrime to be directly undertaken.
1: It mainly opens up the opportunities for people to be scammed, extorted, but not to steal credentials, for example, or to steal someone's identity in any easy manner.
0: The Vice Chancellor of the University of Sydney has told the Anti-Semitism Royal Commission he wasn't aware of any significant security risk at a protest on the uni's campus in 2024. Here's Georgia Lenton-Williams with more.
2: University leaders have today been questioned on their responses to anti-war encampments which were set up on campuses in 2024. University of Sydney Vice Chancellor Mark Scott was asked about concerns that Islamist group Hizb ut-Tahrir had a presence at the protest. He said the institution followed up on a tip-off that a flag shown on campus might have been linked to the organisation, but that was never substantiated. He said the matter had been reported to police, who did not flag any significant security concerns. Hizb ut-Tahrir was the first group banned under the federal government's hate laws introduced after the Bondi terror attack.
0: The Federal Resources Minister has hailed the significance of the final investment go-ahead for Alcoa's gallium production plant south of Perth. The plant will be the result of a joint venture between American mining giant Alcoa, Japan-Australia Gallium Associates, and the Australian, Japanese and United States governments. It's expected to provide up to 10% of the world's annual gallium supply once it's operational. Madeleine King says it will make Western Australia an important cog in the international supply chain.
3: This final investment decision today by Alcoa and their partners is really important in cementing Australia, but also Western Australia's role as a part of that very important supply chain for the region and for the world.
0: And Wine Australia says this year's wine grape crush represents the smallest vintage in more than a quarter of a century. Here's Shannon Pearce.
4: Australia's wine grape crush fell 300,000 tonnes, or 19%, from last year and is 25% below its 10-year average. It dropped evenly across all states and major wine regions, including South Australia's Riverland. The low crush size is expected to ease pressure on wine stocks amid a global oversupply. It's the smallest vintage since 2000, mirroring the intense market conditions the industry has been facing for some time. Wine Australia says results reflect a broader change in consumer habits and demand. Despite the smaller crush, grape prices dropped by 6%.
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6: Evenings with David Astor.
8: A few things happening in this hour as we move into the second hour of the show from 8 till 9. And in that hour, we'll be looking at the oldest photo that you possess. I'd love to invite you to do a bit of a rummage around your collections of photos, your albums, if you've got a few of those, or even have a look at those that might be framed there on the walls or on the furniture. Because within those, if you've got a photo of a grandparent, that could be the oldest photo that you've got. You may not be able to pinpoint the year, but I am keen to find out who's got the oldest photo, because that is our very first topic that we'll be looking at. And the history of photography, particularly portrait photography in Melbourne from colonial days to the current day. So that is our very first topic, though we do have a game, as we often do on a Wednesday night. And this one is a real treat for you to get your mind around, because a gentleman dropped me a line and asked me, what is the name for a person who is in their 60s? Still has their hair, and their hair hasn't gone grey. Now, that could be a male or female of the species. It's not particular to any side

But it is a rarity to see someone who is 60 plus and is still with hair and without grey. Now, yes, we can call them lucky. We can call them blessed. We can call them die jobs. We can call them miracles. But if we were to contrive a name, what would we call such a person? What is the name for a person who has managed to maintain their hair colour and their hair after their 60th birthday? The reason I'm asking is not just because it was put to me by an inquiry, but Richard Glover, about 3 or 4 years ago in one of his fabulous columns, came up with a word, and it was a good word. And John Freeman, who was the man who made the inquiry, wanted to know what that word was. He'd forgotten. So he contacted Richard Glover, and Richard said, "You know what, John? I've forgotten," which I think is perfect for a bloke over 60. Now, I am over 60. I have not maintained the colour of my hair. It has gone a kind of bleachy grey. So I'm not in that category, but you may know someone who is. And if you do, tell me, what is the word for that person? Send it through, and we'll put the best in a shortlist and ask a very distinguished gentleman who'll be joining us looking at old photos, who, I think it's fair to say, has not maintained his original boyhood colour, but he's certainly got his boyhood enthusiasm for matters of history. If you'd like to send in your best suggestion, 0437 774 774. Cheats. Says Mark in North Fitzroy. Well, they're certainly cheating Father Time. I don't mind the flippant, the snarky or the sarky, but if see what we come up with, send it through on the text line. What else is happening this hour? I did promise you plenty. We'll be talking to Megan, who has got back into footy, 40 plus. I won't ask her about her hair colour, but at over 40, she thought, you know what, to hell with it. I actually want to play sport. And I think she actually might be over 50. There's no barrier to entry when it comes to sport. If you do have the physical capacity, you can get in there and kick a ball. So sport into your adult life and in your midlife. And in between, a more relevant story to breaking news, and that is that there's been reports coming from the ABC Bulletin about a hack into a network of various GP clinics, and we'll be looking at that with the journalist who's been covering the story for The Age. All that's coming your way, so stay tuned and let's find out what the word is, let's find out what the oldest photo is, and let's find out what is happening with the GP network. Plus, we're going to kick a footy ball no matter what your age is. Send through your best suggestions, I'll put them in a shortlist and see what Alan can make of it. Let's head off to a blue motel hotel in the meantime with Chris Isaak.

0: And in the spirit of fallibility, which I seem to be displaying with consummate ease tonight, Tony and Jill, who were the winners of tonight's quiz, have requested a song that I'll be playing as the next song, as our little treat for the winners. And I should have played it then, but I was so busy juggling all those stories as I was introducing. But Tony and Jill, stay tuned if you can, because coming up is that song that you requested. It's 13 past eight. Some fabulous suggestions coming through about what that word is for the person who's maintained their hair colour miraculously past their 60s. And looking forward to sharing that list shortly. Still got time if you'd like to throw it in, 0437 774 774. We'll get to that list in about 10 minutes. Before then, I want to dive into the topic of antiquated or antique photos. It's all very well to look at the latest gallery there on your phone, but go back another decade. Go back another century if you can. Do you have a film or a photo there in a frame or maybe in a shoebox that's the original photo from the 20s, from the 30s? What is that shot? What does it depict? And give us a sense of its vintage. Love to hear from you. 1300 222 774, and keep those fabulous suggestions coming through, or tell us about that old photo. Maybe share a photo of the photo if you can on the text 0437 774 774. It's 14 past eight.
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3: Evenings with David Astle.
0: Now, a man who has not maintained his hair colour, and I can say that because I am also in the same department, but a man who's maintained his boyish vigour for stories of antiquity is Alan McLean, a local historian, and tonight he's brought in some rare newsprint there in your mitt tonight, Alan. Great to have you in, as always.
4: G'day, David. How are you?
0: Good, good. Now, when it comes to old photos, I'm wondering, how old do they go back? I mean, what's as old as a photo can be for someone who may have it in a shoebox somewhere?
4: Well, 1850s, mm-hmm. I have uncovered an advertisement, three advertisements in the one edition of the original Melbourne Age, Volume 1, Number 1.
0: Which is there in your hand.
4: 17th of October, 1854. I looked for the crossword by Astle and I can't find
0: anything. Look, I'm old,
4: there.
0: But I'm not that old.
4: But there's three advertisements for photographic artists, as they call themselves. Do you want me to read just one?
0: Yeah, no, please do. This would be great.
4: Apparently, this was a type of production, daguerreotypes. In returning thanks to the citizens of Melbourne and vicinity for the patronage heretofore so liberally bestowed on their past endeavours to please, the undersigned beg leave to state that they have a splendid new space rooms in 107 Elizabeth Street by a superior arrangement of light and the largest and finest instruments with all the latest improvements, la-di-da-di-da.
0: Wow.
4: They are pushing their own barrow. They do
0: really
4: reference the best in the Southern Hemisphere. This is a group called Livesey and Alexander, operating out of Elizabeth Street in October 1854.
0: So here we go, 160 years ago, 70 years ago. These were people who were out just trying to capture family portraits, I suppose, to send back to the old country?
4: Very much. I think the inference here, they talk about the ship is going and you could send your image home for Christmas. I think they're also getting the fact that a number of the people out here may never have had the prospect of getting back to England, or Ireland or Scotland, and so send your image. You know, the well-to-do earlier would have had a painter commissioned to paint their portrait and maybe send that home. But here was the chance to have your image created.

0: it in a studio, you'd have gone in your Sunday best outfit and your full beard and possibly your top hat, and you'd have sat there on the stool and you'd have had your photograph taken under this particular daguerreotype, whatever that is, I don't need to know, but that was the earliest type of photography in a studio in the city.
1: We are getting some great suggestions about old photos, and I'll get to those in a moment. Plus, those words, we'll get to that in about 7 or 8 minutes. So stay tuned and keep your answers coming in. But let's go to Helen in South Melbourne, who's got a beautiful photo of some vintage, I understand, in her keeping. Good evening, Helen.
2: Hello, David.
1: Tell me, what is it that you've got?
2: My grandfather was born in 1880, mm-hmm. and in 1899 he went off to the Boer War. And I've got a photograph of him in his uniform.
1: Is it in that beautiful sepia tone?
2: Oh, yes, yeah. I love those.
1: Yeah, I do too. Please tell me he returned.
2: He did, and then when he went off to volunteer for the First World War, they detected a heart murmur, but of course in those days they didn't know what it was, so they knocked him back, and I'm really glad they did.
1: Otherwise, we'd never have the delight of chatting to you, Helen. That's so true. And where is that photo now?
2: Somewhere in the bookcase beside me. And I've got a photograph of his mother.
1: Oh, really? So that must be...
2: Beside me. She kind of glowers. and I have her right beside me. She keeps me in line.
1: Well, certainly I'm not capable of doing that, Helen. And nor do I want to be. Please keep free ranging. But thank you so much for your story and that fabulous artifact. All the best to you. This one is, hi, David. Hi, Alan. I have a box of letters, says Rebecca in Mount Eliza, from my great uncles who fought the Japanese before the fall of Singapore. Those letters have original photos of them proudly displaying all the tropical fruit they collected while training before going into combat. Unfortunately, their whole battalion was lost and they too were massacred by that in that conflict. This one from Mandy in Kensington. This is about grey hair and blonde hair. We'll get to that in a moment, Mandy, but keep telling us about those old photos that you've got before we get to our shortlist. So what's the oldest one that you have? Is it one of your own family, Alan?
0: Oh, yes, we have a great-great-grandfather. I don't know that it's got a date on it. People were in a very bad habit of not only not labelling who it was on the back, but not putting the year, and that makes it difficult.
1: So when you say great-grandfather, did you say one or two greats?
0: Well, it'd be two greats for me.
1: Two greats?
0: Yeah.
1: So was this when he was a lad?
0: 1870s, 1880s.
1: Oh, that's almost as old as they get.
0: Well, it's way back.
1: Yeah.
0: My father was an older father, and as was his father. Yeah. And so that's why there's not too many generations back, and we're already in the 1880s sort of thing.
1: So from that read that you gave of the ad in the original Age, that says that there were these sort of mobile studios that were travelling around the state.
0: Well, yes, and I have a very good friend who lives in Oxford in England now. He has produced for me his family history, and it includes reference to William Walter Alexander McNichol, who in the 1870s joined a firm called Benson and Stevenson here in Melbourne. He later became a partner in the same firm, and their method was repeated by others, and that was to advertise in advance that they were going to be in Geelong in the month of August of such and such a year. And you could present yourself to a given hotel in Geelong and make your appointment for the visit of the firm to come down.
1: It's a great racket.
0: Well, his family, they've had to load up horse and wagon, effectively a mobile studio. You've got your tripod, you've got your equipment, you've got your chemicals, you've got your processing, you've got your glass, because a lot of these images were produced on glass. And you take them, that's one load on the wagon. The wagon behind is his wife and a couple of kids, and they've got to relocate to Geelong. And then we subsequently find that after their stint in Geelong, they then go to onwards to Queenscliff, they go to Drysdale, they go to Port Arlington, Wallington, Moorlap and Lara, each time advertising in advance that they're coming.
1: And meeting in the hotel and booking your sessions and setting up the lights and setting up the chemicals and taking portraits.
0: Can you imagine that was involved? And that it's not by any means the only firm. So you've got the Goldfields towns, again, visitors from the UK, chance to get your photo taken. If you've made a dollar, made a pound, made a penny weight of gold, whatever you've done, to have that sent back to the old country. And this was the earliest types of photography.
1: I'd imagine there may be some couples or families who'd be delaying their wedding on the strength of Benson and Stevenson arriving to Drysdale in August.
0: Well, That would be helpful, but more often, from parts further afield, you married on the Saturday, and if you could afford it, you'd catch the train or the horse and coach to Melbourne for your honeymoon. You'd bring your wedding gear. Seriously, you've got your suit.
1: Recreation.
0: Your wife has bought the frock.
1: Yeah.
0: And you arrive in Melbourne, and on Tuesday, you've got your appointment. So you deck out again in the wedding gear.
1: Isn't that gorgeous?
0: But there's a catch.
1: What's that?
0: The flowers, the floral arrangement the young lady held on the Saturday, gone. And so the enterprising florist set up next door to the photographer. Purchase another bunch of flowers, honestly, and then you go for your photo for your wedding.
1: It's like the umbrella salesman who just appears every time there's drizzle. It's the opportunism of the market. 1300 222 774. I tell you what, we're getting some fabulous suggestions about what that person is who's still got their hair colour after 60. I'll get to that in a moment, but we are talking about the black and white photos, those old photos, and the mobile studios of the early 1900s, the late 1800s. 1300 222 774. We've got a bunch of calls coming in, Alan, with their stories of old photos. The first is Peter, who's in Ballarat. Good evening, Peter.
3: Good evening, David and guests. Thanks for taking my
1: no
3: call.
1: No worries, no worries. What have you got for us?
3: I have a wonderful photo of my dear great-uncle. They were at a staging area in Cairo, I think, maybe July, August 1915. They're on a camel in front of the Sphinx. Two Australian corporals in their uniform. I think they were training before they departed for Gallipoli.
1: Reminiscent of the Peter Weir film, actually, that image you just described, Peter.
3: Yeah, they're Sherpas. It was like, you know, they were tourists or something and getting into strife. But his name was Charles Edward. He didn't make it back. His transport was torpedoed and he died.
1: Wow.
3: At age 23, but I'd love to share the photos with you if you pop something up for us.
1: Yeah, look, you want to send it through and I'll do my best to describe it. I think you've done that very well, though, Peter. Where is it at the moment? Is it there on the shelf?
3: Oh, I don't have the original. I have digital copies and I've had some enhanced.
1: Yeah,
3: he's buried in East Madras Sidri on Lemnos,
1: Peter.
3: The hospitals were.
1: It brings it all to life, and you've done a brilliant job too by summoning that image to the airwaves. Thank you so much for sharing it.
3: That's all I got of him, and I spent time in the army, but he is deeply cherished. Thank you.
1: Thank you, Peter. Lovely to hear from you. Let's go to Jonathan next in Moorabbin, because I suppose this is the thing, Alan. A lot of these photos were of people who may have died prematurely due to combat, hence making these photos all the more valuable.
0: Well, combat, and also the expected life expectancy back then was fairly modest. And so the people who retained the photos, particularly of their ancestors' weddings, and these were a very traditional type. You'll have seen them.
1: Yeah.
0: The gentleman sitting in the chair, the lady standing up. And I used to think that, how rude, he's sitting down. But, of course, the lady didn't want their frock spoiled. They wanted to be on the show. They wanted to be able to see the wedding dress in all its finery.
1: They did.
0: And that type of photograph, many, many households will have an early photo of great-great-granny and great-great-grandpa.
1: It was a choreographed image. I think I've got a similar one of my parents, would you believe? That's not so far ago. Jonathan's next in Moorabbin with a story and a photo to share. Good evening, Jonathan.
4: Hello, how are you?
1: Good. What have you got there?
4: Well, I have a photo that came to us with the house that we bought a few years ago in Moorabbin. The house was built in the 1880s, and it's a photo of a chap called William Carr Boyd and his family out the front and in an interesting sort of arrangement. He's got the kids on the horse, a couple of kids on a horse. He's there in a pith helmet. There's a couple of ladies and somebody, and a couple of stable guys. And it came at the house. It's a very precious part of the home that we live in. And it's amazing that, you know, apparently the story is, and I've done a bit of research. He was a prospector in the 1850s, apparently discovered a sizable chunk of gold. Came over to Victoria and bought the 55 hectares that now is the suburb of Moorabbin. And this house was the sort of homestead. And he didn't last there long, apparently. I think either he split or they all took off together and he went off exploring and found a mountain range in the Kimberley called, and he named it after himself, as the British want to do.
1: Yeah.
4: The carboy.

0: ranges.
1: I do know that very range, having done a little bit of, kind of tootling about there up in the Kimberley. What an amazing story. I suppose the pith helmet was a clue about his restlessness.
0: I think so. There's a book, and I haven't seen it yet, and I don't know the authors. I'm going to get it. It's in the State Library called Pot Jostler. And it's named, and it sort of sums up. Apparently, he was a campfire raconteur, a musician, possibly Irish descent, actually. I shouldn't say he was English, but that's all I know. But it's just this fabulous thing. And every time we look at it, we go, and I show people when they come and say, see that window? Well, just outside there where there's a big tree now is where, the guy who built the house.
1: So what year have you sort of ascribed a year to that image, Jonathan?
0: It says 1890s.
1: There you go.
0: It's framed and it says it. So someone's written that on it.
1: Which is unusual in itself.
0: So it's really lovely.
1: It is.
0: That's what I got for you.
1: No, well, in fact, I think you've picked up the same spirit of a campfire raconteur. You've done that beautifully and eloquently. Thanks so much for bringing it to life, Jonathan.
0: All right, David.
1: Great to hear from you.
0: Nice to talk to you.
1: Likewise.
0: Thanks very much.
1: Someone's asking, Peter in Ballarat, does the Sphinx still have its face on? Now, getting to matters to face, we'll just quickly go through the suggestions about what is someone who's still got their hair colour, despite being in the 60s. We'll get to photos, back to photos in a moment. These are some brilliant suggestions, Alan. It's a locksmith, so someone who's locked in the colour of their locks is very good. The man would be a grey no-man and the woman would be a grey nomad. It's an adolescent, not an adolescent. It is a coiffection, so in other words, a coiffed perfection, or a coiffector, trifecta, a full head of hair, no grey, and alive and kicking. It's a remane, So the mane has not changed colour, is very, very good. I have a mate that we call Taxi, silver top. Ever Natch is also brilliant, and this was another one that's just come in last, and that one is, this is about the hair colour. Hi, David. Hi, Alan. A few years ago, I went totally grey. And then 2 years ago, I went brown again and stayed that way. I've seen plenty of people turn grey or white overnight. I understand that process. I'm a doctor, but I've never seen the process happen in reverse. So some people can be lucky, but I think between you and I, Alan, I think we can give the prize to...
2: Well, the trifecta appealed to me.
1: You like trifecta?
2: Still kicking.
1: I like the trifecta. There you go, the trifecta or the coiffecta and the remain. Brilliant. We are talking about old photos, and that is in black and white, where everyone can have colour of whatever description. Before we go to a couple of calls, let's get back to the sorts of things that took on. Were they always portraits? Were there sometimes landscape photos or property photos?
2: Very much landscape photos. Also the homestead photo.
1: Of course.
2: People proudly standing out in front of their premises, those who'd done well. Moving from the 1890 reference we've just heard just into the 1900s, the big break in photography towards colour were postcards.
1: Oh, of course they were.
2: People were so keen. Every town, every beachside resort wanted to print postcards. Every riverside town, every country town. And, of course, this was taken up. You, in your lifetime, certainly, and in mine, when you say you go away on holidays, the answer as you go out the door, the call when you go out the door is, send us a postcard, send us a postcard.
1: That's
2: and
1: so
2: people
1: true.
2: Did. You'd buy 20 postcards, spend two evenings filling them out, go and buy your sixpenny stamp and send them back to all and sundry.
1: I still send postcards. I'm a big postcard sender, Alan.
2: Well, this... part of photography in this town, in this state of Victoria, there's a very famous series of postcards called the Rose Series, and it featured landscape shots, main street shops, the sports ground or the school building. There'd be a series of photos, even from a smallish country town. And that aspect of photography, that's one you would want to get in on the ground floor of making postcards.
1: There would have been a lot of money made, that's for sure. We might even have a few people who've got some historic postcards. We've got a few more minutes before we better find out what's happening with that hacking news. Alan McLean is my guest and co-host, the fabulous historian and raconteur. We're looking at the history of the mobile photo studio, the professional photographers in the 1800s and in the 1900s, from postcard making to family portraits to wedding shots. What have you got there on your bookshelf? Dennis joining us next, Alan, in Point Lonsdale. Good evening, Dennis.
3: Yes, I have a photograph of my great-grandfather, who was a music teacher and organist in Leicester, and he's standing on the doorstep of his shop, which is a big double-fronted glazed shop labelled AT Poles Music Depot.
2: Whoa, amazing.

0: would be mid-1990s, I think, but I don't put a date to it. But that was the best I can do. But
1: that's brilliant, Dennis. And there, it's there and in it's a frame.
0: Quite a good. No, it's just loose.
1: It's loose. Oh, I think frame it.
0: It's a treasure. It's been scanned in. It's my album. And also, I've got a picture of a 1911 Singer motorcycle with a sidecar. Probably about 1915 from the age of the kids. Five kids draped all over it, too.
1: Sounds like a Vietnamese special.
0: My dad and his singers and his sibling.
1: I thought they made sewing machines. There you go.
0: Well, no, that was a different singer. They were a commentary firm, which is where I came from.
1: Oh, wonderful. That's brilliant, Dennis. I love the both of them, pair of them. What incredible memories. You should please put them in frames.
2: Frames were important, David, really important.
0: Yeah, well,
2: and very ornate.
0: I've got albums with them in.
1: Oh, albums
0: is
1: important.
0: They were both, one of them I had scanned in. It was faded, but it's great now.
1: Oh, you've done it brilliantly, Dennis. Yeah. Good on you. Thanks for telling us both of those stories. They're great.
0: Cheers.
1: All the best to you. So framing was a key part of the business, I suppose.
2: Oh, very much so, because many of the portrait photos, you know, as you said, sepia, fairly plain, but to deck them out a bit, very quite ornate, hand-carved wooden frames, sometimes with gilt-edged framing. I've got some old frames myself. I just need to find some old photos to put in them.
1: I can now picture there's a florist who's just set up beside the photo studios there in Elizabeth Street, and there's probably maybe a carpenter or, you know, a cabinet maker on the other side making the elaborate
2: frames. Yeah.
1: What a great record it was. My parents' wedding in 1953. People are sending us some photos through. This is from Vera. Gorgeous photo of beside a woman, a very elegant woman who's reading a magazine, looks like Women's Weekly, beside a hammock. I have proof of life photos of my grandfather, my namesake, in a Starlag, which is the other side of it, that is photos taken during war, not just pre-war. Thomas and Margaret Quaife, Colac, circa 1915, with a very elaborate frame on that, looking quite stern there, the man sitting in a sort of upholstered armchair, and the woman standing straight-backed behind the rear of the chair. Clinton and Port Arlington share us a photo of Berlin 10 years ago and found this amazing postcard. The writing on the back is dated 1910, one of my treasured possessions. In fact, Vera herself is calling in. She's in Elwood sharing the story of that 53 wedding. Hello, Vera.
3: Hi.
1: So tell us about the story of that photo.
3: Which one of them?
1: The 53, the parents' wedding photo.
3: Oh, that's in Brazil.
1: In Brazil.
3: In the northeast coast.
1: Aha. Beautiful.
3: Yeah.
1: So that explains the hammock, I suppose.
3: that one in the hammock is in Sao Paulo.
1: Sao Paulo. Beautiful.
3: Granada.
1: So you're Brazilian. You're Brazilian by heritage, I take it, Vera?
3: Yeah.
1: Beautiful.
3: Yes. Born and bred.
1: Born and bred. Oh, well, tell me, have you been back to Brazil in recent years?
3: Yeah, I went last year. I go quite often. My mum's going to be 96 in September.
1: Well, cumpleaños, as they say in Spanish. I'm sure it's similar in Portuguese.
3: That's what,
1: fabulous. My mum is 94, only just last week. So that's great, Vera. Please give her our blessings, and thank you for sharing that story and that photo.
3: Lovely. Taking my call.
1: Oh, absolute pleasure.
3: John is a big fan.
1: Yeah, look, we love you too, Vera. Thank you for calling. All the best.
3: Bye.
1: Ciao. And John is Dalesford with a story to share. Hello, John.
4: I don't have the photos at all, but my great, great, great grandfather.
1: Hang on. Go those greats again. That's four I counted.
4: No, three.
1: Oh, sorry. Three. I miscounted the greats. Yep.
4: Yeah. The fourth one, he arrived in my fourth great-grand. He arrived in Hobart on the 28th of December, 1822.
1: Wow, that's
2: no photo there.
1: That's no photo, but I mean that.
4: But his son made cameras in the 1850s in Hobart and took photos of the Aboriginals.
1: And was that to say that he was also a professional photographer, set up studios?
4: Well, yes, he did. Mm. He did in Hobart. And he took the photos of Truganini.
1: Oh, that's amazing, John.
4: Yeah, and if you see those photos...
1: Yes, we are. They're famous photos.
4: They are absolutely famous.
1: And that's your great-great-grandfather who took that.
4: Great-great-great-grandfather.
1: Sorry, there's three greats.
4: Three greats there. And...

0: you look at those photos, but they're in museums and galleries now.
1: They are, John. It's a piece of Australian history that he's captured.
0: Oh, totally. But I've read where it took him hours to get them set up, to take them.
1: Mm. There's a story behind that. I think you could almost have the book behind the photo, behind the Truganini photo. Yeah. Your great-great-grandfather was the taker of that photo. What was his name, John?
0: Woolley.
1: Woolley.
0: Woolley was his surname. In fact, his father was a cabinet maker, and there's a sign on a building in Hobart that still recognises the cabinet maker.
1: You might be some relation to Charles Woolley, who I think also came from Tasmania, the same surname.
0: Yes.
1: The journalist.
0: Yes. No. I'm a bit later.
1: I'm getting my greats and my cousins are confused.
0: Yeah, my great-great-great-grandfather was a Charles Woolley.
1: Oh, there you go. Small world. John, thank you for sharing. That's a remarkable jigsaw piece in the Australian story. It's a tragic one, but it's an important one to share.
0: It is, yes.
1: Thank you, John.
0: So.
1: Lovely
0: but
1: to hear from you.
0: Look at those photos. They tell a story.
1: They do. They do, John. Mm. Thank you so much. Lovely to hear from you. Alan...
2: We've only scratched the surface, you know. The last 50, 60 years, you and I would have taken the 24 shot or the 36 shot into the pharmacy. We'd have waited a week, gone in and picked them up. Mm-hmm. Three of them would come back blurred.
1: Yeah.
2: My sister was blinking in one of them, so that one was no good.
1: Wasted.
2: Then you've got your, you've got the single lens stuff, and then you've got the long lens stuff, and now your camera's in your pocket and you take dozens and dozens of photos and you look at them once and that's about it.
1: And not
2: photography has changed.
1: I've just come back from WA and took, you know, dozens of photos, and you take 20 and you keep the best five. That's it. You keep sifting and you throw out the things that didn't, you know, if Mavis was blinking or if that wave didn't smash on the cliff at the right moment, gone, dead.
2: And, the early photographers would be appalled at our discarding.
1: We are prodigal.
2: That's it. That's it.
1: And we don't have albums. We just have these little thumb galleries. We've lost a lot.
2: I've still got some of my old albums.
1: Yeah. I mean, I do too, but they are very dated. We've got Julie, who'll be quick with her photo story. Hi, Julie.
3: Hi, David. I've got my dad. My dad would be 101 if he was still alive. I've got his toddler baby.
1: Oh, my
3: beautiful,
1: Lord.
3: Sharp quality. Yeah. But I had shoeboxes full of crappy Kodak Instamatic photos in the 70s.
1: Yep.
3: Looked through them about 10 years ago and tossed out 90%.
1: Really? Why?
3: Because they were orange faded and out of focus.
1: They had corrupted in the light or corrupted over years.
3: Yeah, and they were Instamatic, as you said. They came back blue. And now that many shoeboxes.
1: Red eye, people blinking.
3: Yeah.
1: Yeah. Amazing. So that
3: about
1: 100
3: photo. Years ago, the quality was awesome.
1: So if your toddler dad, I'm guessing that's kind of, that's around 1920.
3: 100 years.
1: Yeah, 1926.
3: Probably, yeah, 1926 27. Or 7, yeah.
1: It's incredible, Julie.
3: That's a beautiful
1: photo to keep. I hope that's in good condition.
3: It's in a special frame in my bedroom. It's lovely.
1: Yeah, beautiful, Julie. Thank you for sharing that. Great to hear from you. I have a tintype, a photo of my grandfather taken on leave in 1951 during World War II, and while in New York on leave on his way to England. At that time, there were photo booths that still produced these photos because it was old, cheap technology. Incredible. Charles Woolley. I thought, did I say that name? I think it might have been. My favourite photo of my parents' wedding, only early 70s, is both of them kissing in the back of a silver-top taxi. Oh, my Lord. Just like the Paul Kelly song, apparently a thing to do, looking in the from the rear window. Hi, friends. Feel free to share this. This is the beautiful photo that Peter in Ballarat shared and described. And, yes, it looks as though the Sphinx still has its face. I can see a quite clear profile of that statue. Corporals on camels in Cairo, Egypt, July 1915. My great-uncle Charles Edward in the rear with another unknown Aussie, lest we forget. Peter, thank you. Beautiful image. Wow. We've stirred up some great memories here, Alan.
2: We have.
1: You always do.
2: You mentioned the photo booths. That's not so long ago either. You could wander into the CBD and you'd go behind the little curtain and you'd push a couple of buttons and put your
1: $5 it still
2: in.
1: Operates, you know. It's been picked up by the same. Actually, it was a gentleman called Mr. Adler who looked after it for the best part of 60 years, and he's passed it on to a young couple who look after it now, and it's there on Flinders Street, just around the corner near where the subway is. So it's still there and still very popular. But as always, maybe we should do postcards as another chat and kind of extend our photographic chat, but I always love you coming in. And that first edition you've got of The Age, Does it have a crossword in it?
2: No crossword by Astell or anybody
1: Why
2: else.
1: Why would you hang on to it, really? That's why.
2: Oh, because of the wonderful advertisements for portrait photos. I might want to get my photo taken one day.
1: You may well,
2: I'll go down Elizabeth Street.
1: Thanks for coming in, as always.
2: Cheers, Dave.
1: Alan McLean is a gem of all things historical and all things wonderfully anecdotal. We've got a. This is for Jill and Tony, who won the quiz, and coming up, some breaking news about some bad actors when it comes to hacking in GP networks. We may not get to sport, we hope we will. All that's coming up after this.

0: That goes out to Jill and Tony, who called in and won the quiz miraculously with a final finish of Nigel slash Sam Neill. Congratulations to Jill and Tony. And this is for your win of the quiz. Have you kept your sporting habit up in your 40s or your 50s, whether it is golf or whether it's a bit of footy in the park? Love to know if you have, because that's the topic coming up shortly. But there's been some breaking news that we've hunted down. A fabulous journalist who's been on top of this with The Age. And let's say good evening right now to Daniel Lacerdo, who's been covering this story for The Age in the Sydney Morning Herald, where healthcare provider Partnered Health has been hit by a major cyber attack and sensitive medical records and patients' personal info from some 21 locations were stolen. Six of them, of those 21, were located in Victoria. Daniel, thank you for joining us.
1: Hi, David. How are you going?
0: Good. When did this story break?
1: Oh, just a couple of hours ago. This cyber attack was actually the Partnered Health, the healthcare provider, was made aware of it about 3 weeks ago, but they only started notifying patients in this evening.
0: That's quite a gap of time. What do we put that sort of time gap down to?
1: Oh, well, you have to ask Partnered Health, but their point is that they spent those 3 weeks speaking to cybersecurity experts and lawyers to make sure that information is obviously it's compromised, and make sure they can mitigate the consequences of that.
0: So, what do we know about what information was lifted from clients of that service?
1: Yeah, the short answer is personal and medical information. That includes a wide variance of things, though. That's stuff like names and home addresses, but also Medicare details, consultation notes, and test results.
0: Which is sensitive stuff. I mean, that's the reason we have the Hippocratic Oath, things that are within the clinical setting, suddenly in the hands of others is a worrying news. And just for those, do you have the list to hand of those clinics that have been exposed by this attack?
1: I do. I can go through them if you'd like.
0: That'd be good if you could, Daniel. Thank you.
1: Yeah, so start with Victoria, at least for your listeners.
0: Yeah, just Victoria. Yeah.
1: No problem. The Victorian ones are the following. Dromana Family Doctors, Kielbar Family Practice, Blackburn Road Medical Centre, Mornington Family Doctors, Park Orchards Family Practice, and Templestowe District Medical Centre.
0: Okay. So from Park Orchards, Templestowe and all those others. Now, what's the advice for those who may be affected? Has there been any instruction from Partnered Health or from authorities about what the next step might be for those who feel as though their information has been compromised?
1: Yeah, the advice is fairly general at this stage. It's quite common things. For example, be alert to any suspicious emails or texts that you may receive in the coming days or weeks. Verify the identity of senders before you respond to messages. All those sort of things that you often see when there's been some sort of scam going around or some sort of cyber attack going around. So just they've been urged to sort of practice general vigilance over their sort of digital wallet, if you like.
0: Yeah. Daniel Lacerdo with us, who's a journalist with The Age and the Sydney Morning Herald, who's been covering this story that's just bubbled up to public light in the last few hours, where the healthcare provider Partnered Health has been compromised by a major cyber attack and sensitive data and records and patients' personal information has been stolen from the web service. Six of those have located in Victoria. We've mentioned those, Dromana, Kielbar, Blackburn Road, Mornington Family Doctors, Park Orchards and Templestowe. Now, I'm looking here at the list, Daniel. Partnered Health runs 57 clinics and the attacks, I understand, have only been confined to 21 of the 57. I'm wondering why that they've managed to quarantine the other 40 or so that haven't been compromised.
1: Oh, well, that's a good question. I think, as I understand it, it's not necessarily a quarantining as much as the malicious actors only took from those 21. Mm-hmm. I think that 21 was fairly random. That's me speculating, to be clear.
0: Okay, yeah.
1: It could have been more, could have been less.
0: All right, yeah. Look, I realise this is a breaking story. It's hard to be definitive, but do we know who's responsible for the attack?
1: No, we don't. The federal government agencies are on the case. The Partnered Health are also on the case. They've lawyered up and they're looking at options as well. So no, we don't know yet. But if it passes any indicator, you might remember that Medibank hack from, I think, 4 years ago. Mm-hmm. That was, I believe, had the Russians had something to do with it. So who knows? With this one, it's still too early to tell, but I imagine we may find out in the months to come.
0: I dare say we will, and I also imagine there'll be a lot of prosecution of this story on the morning show with Raf Epstein, and likely with Charlie as well on Drive, and quite a much across the network. But thank you for letting us know about it, Daniel, and anything else that you have got to hand about the story and its details?
1: Not at this stage. As I said before, I just encourage listeners to practice vigilance with these sorts of things. Obviously, it's quite new and quite fresh, so it's worth just keeping, you know, putting a second eye on things.
0: Good on you. Thank you so much for the update.
1: Thank you, buddy.
0: That's Daniel Lacerdo there looking after that story, and it's just worth repeating because we did go through that list pretty quickly. You may know someone or you may be affected directly if you are a client or a patient at any of these six within Victoria: Dramana Family Doctors, Kiaba Family Practice, Blackburn Road Medical Centre, Mornington Family Doctors, Park Orchards Family Practice, and the sixth one is Templestowe District Medical Centre. All of these are under the umbrella of Partnered Health, the healthcare provider. And there's been some 21 locations of their 57 clinics that have been affected, six of those in Victoria, and the ones that I've just read you out are those six. We'll find out a little bit more, likely with Raf, as I said, who'll be doing the hard yards, just getting into the meat of that story. So keep up with that on the morning show. And I can recommend, too, that Daniel Lacerdo is doing a very fine job there on The Age or Sydney Morning Herald, if you've got an online subscription, just to see if there's any more information to hand. We will do our best to keep on top of that story as a station, and we do advise any patients of those services to be very wary about any messages that you receive, and we'll get to the intricacies of what details have been breached and what has been compromised, so we can understand the breadth of the story a little more intimately. It's 8 minutes, 7 minutes now to nine. I was going to be talking about sport 40 plus, but we thought let's hold back on that story because it's such a great story. It was a wonderful piece by Megan Holbeck, if you caught it in The Age, in The Guardian actually, talking about playing sport in your 40s as a mum who was for many years the soccer mum there on the sidelines, bellowing and barracking, and suddenly realises the kids got a little older. And they went off to play sport by themselves, and mum was necessarily a chauffeur or not necessarily needed as a supporter. Then Megan thought, you know what? I wouldn't mind running around the park myself. So it's a great story, and I really want to do it justice rather than shoehorning it into the last 6 minutes. But in the meantime, we've had some great photos that have been shared, including that photo of the proof of life Starlag photo of my grandfather and my namesake in a Starlag front right on the floor, looking very relaxed for people who are prisoners of war, but I suppose that was the morale you needed to maintain. So this one is to my great-great-grandfather was the Lord Mayor of Cardiff, says Jeremy in Preston. His name, John Chappell. He befriended Robert Falcon Scott, the explorer, and sponsored his trip with coal. Cardiff was a coal mining city, and we have some magnificent photos, plus his silver key as the old mayor. Amazing, Jeremy. This one is, David, I recently printed some photos. This is Maria, who's listening in Woodend, of very cheaply via a well-known stationery store with the express intention of putting them in an album. I love flicking through photo albums, so thank you for delicately stepping around the name of that well-known stationery store. I dare say it's large and it's blue, but that is another way you can try and preserve some of those photos by putting them into an album, because that's the thing. Here we are with this treasury of photos, whether it's recent photos or photos of lost ones or photos of young ones that are now a lot older, a lot more remote, and you can keep them in a little bit more of a tactile and meaningful way by albums rather than the cloud storage. This is another great story. I love the fact that people have really... This is... My cousin has Bibles with the Innes girl circa 1995 in Buninyong. This one is another one from Clinton in Port Arlington. David, I have a photo. This is Evie, I think, in Bermagui of my grandmother as a dewy-faced 17-year-old with stage props of a white, wide-brimmed hat and fan. I know the exact date as it was stamped postcard, which she had sent to her married sister and had written a small message on the back. Isn't that precious? People are still wondering about whether the Sphinx had his face in 1913. I can't verify one way or the other, because the Sphinx in Peter's shot, it's in a kind of blurred background, but it looks as though it still has some kind of face. Maybe Peter can clarify one way or the other. The question that's coming up next, we're going to move from photos to your wardrobe. I'm sorry if we're being a little bit nosy, but I want you to have a look in your wardrobe and tell me honestly, if you were to break down in your wardrobe collection, how many of the clothes you actively and continuously wear. I dare say it will be a 20% of your clothing collection. This is my theory. I think we may have, let's say we've got 60 garments, but the fact is you will wear about 12 of them readily. The other 40 or so, they're often just sitting idle. We'll explore the wardrobe ratio after the news, and then a little later tonight, we'll be diving into the world of the man cave. This is a great enterprise that is helping young men and even older men to be respectful of women, to get rid of

about 12-15% that gets active wear. Let's explore that. Let's go to a tune before we get to the news. This is a bit of Steeler's Wheels. Stuck in the Middle with you. It's 2:30 now to 9:00.

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0: ABC News, I'm Eliza Getzey. The Prime Minister says he's confident moves to regulate data centres and protect creatives' intellectual property won't deter big tech from investing in Australia. Under an artificial intelligence strategy unveiled today, tech firms would have legal obligations to limit their water use and generate renewable electricity. They'd also be forced to pay artists for their work used to train AI models. It comes as tech giant Anthropic seeks to invest billions in data centres in Australia. Anthony Albanese says he doesn't believe the company will be deterred.
1: We're confident that the advantages that Australia provides will see significant investment here. I've met with a range of the companies. We make clear to them our position.
0: In a statement today, Anthropic says it takes its responsibility to meet the terms set out by the Australian government seriously. Meanwhile, Meta, which owns Facebook and Instagram, is facing legal action from 26 US employees who claim artificial intelligence systems were used to help select workers for layoffs. Kavak Bari has the details.
2: The lawsuit alleges staff on medical, parental or family leave were disproportionately targeted because their measured work output was reduced while they were away. They are among the 8,000 employees, or about 10% of its workforce, Meta said it would lay off in May. They claim the company relied on internal AI systems, actively monitoring data and performance rankings to determine who would be made redundant. Meta has rejected the claims, saying they lack merit and workforce decisions were made by people, not AI.
0: Health organisations are being reminded to check their cyber security after a suspected cyber attack on a national healthcare provider. Partnered Health, which runs 21 clinics across Australia, says Medicare numbers and medical information may have been stolen. Perth GP Dr. Ramya Rahman says the breach is concerning for all practitioners.
3: I think it's a timely reminder for everyone to check in with their organisational processes, their governance processes, to ensure that all staff are trained up, as well as there is an appropriate policy and procedure in place to be able to tackle it.

0: The US military has reimposed a blockade on Iranian ports over Tehran's attacks on ships trying to pass through the Strait of Hormuz, prompting Iran to retaliate. The latest from Tuiyong Fitzpatrick.
1: The move has sparked new strikes on nations hosting American forces, including Bahrain, Kuwait and Jordan, as an interim deal to end the war has further unravelled. The US first imposed the blockade in mid-April and then lifted it in mid-June, a day after signing the interim deal that set a 60-day period for negotiations. But talks have stalled as fighting over the strait has intensified. Iran's paramilitary Revolutionary Guard has threatened to halt all energy exports from the Middle East over the blockade. The US carried out another wave of strikes as it reimposed the blockade, hitting dozens of targets over 7 hours.
0: Palestinian health officials say an Israeli airstrike has killed a man, his wife and their 6-year-old daughter in the Gaza Strip. Medics say their son survived but was injured. The Israeli military says the strike targeted a Hamas militant. The leaders of two Australian universities have told the Anti-Semitism Royal Commission their primary goal when dealing with on-campus protests in 2024 was to prevent any violence. Georgia Lenton-Williams has more.
2: Vice-Chancellor of the University of Sydney, Mark Scott, told the Commission that management didn't anticipate an encampment would be set up on the campus's front lawn in April 2024, despite similar protests in the United States at the time. The Commission has heard from Jewish students this week who felt intimidated by the encampments, which was set up at many universities to protest the war in Gaza and university partnerships with defence companies. Earlier, Interim Vice-Chancellor of the University of Melbourne, Glyn Davis, said his university's main goal was to end on-campus protests without violence. Professor Scott echoed that sentiment.
0: A new LGBTQIA+ nightclub at a former church in Sydney's CBD has closed after being ordered to cease carrying on offensive trade or face eviction. Up to 70 people from Christian and Catholic groups gathered outside Divine Playhouse in July to protest its opening, as well as a planned event dubbed Sunday Mess and Unholy Brunch Party, The Resurrection. The church was deconsecrated in 1932 and has been used as a theatre for the past 70 years. All future events at the location have been cancelled while the venue explores its legal options. And you're up to date with all the latest from ABC News.
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6: A great final hour coming your way. You've timed your run if you've just joined the show. Thanks for being part of the evening show. And Tom has shared a photo. We were talking about antique photos that you may possess, and Tom has shed a gem, absolute gem. It's the photo of an old couple in Ireland in the late 1800s that shocked my friends when I posted it, thinking it was my grandparents. It would have coincided with the era that my grandfather left Ireland, never to return. A stark reminder of how fortunate we are as Aussies. Now, this photo, it's something, they look like the two of the characters out of a Sam Beckett play. The gentleman has got a frizzled grey beard and little cat weasel glasses and a fabulous falling mane of silver white hair. And he's dressed up as though he's heading off to his own wake. And he's got work boots and a bowler hat that's just fallen down underneath the chair. Now, her Mrs. Kefoops, she has a walking cane. She's got a fleece shawl. And she's got about three coats and petticoats on. And she's got a fetching black bonnet and looks just as wizened and just as weathered as her life partner. That is a fabulous photo. Don't know who they are, but that is something worth sharing and describing. We're going to do a little audit, and it's a game we play here when we do the survey. If there's a chance to try and get into a yes or no or a heads or tails question, the binary dilemma. This is all about your wardrobe. And the question is relatively simple tonight. Whether you're handy to your wardrobe or whether you can just picture it in your mind. And I'm going to ask you,

of all the clothes that are hanging there and all the clothes that are folded away within your wardrobe, do you wear more than half of your wardrobe? So do a rough tally in your mind. Cut it in half, 50%. Do you wear more than 50% of the wardrobe, of those clothes that you possess? So we're not judging, it's just getting into the clothes we wear, the clothes that we don't wear, and our strategies when it comes to dressing across the week, across the month. Just a yes or no if you can. Do you wear more than half of your wardrobe? Yes or no? And if you'd like to tell us, oh, by the way, if you just send through a single word answer to that, 0437 774 774, do you wear more than half your wardrobe? Yes or no? I would be a no, because for all the T-shirts and all the coloured shirts I own, I probably just keep wearing the same 20 in rotation and leave maybe the other 30 to one side. So that would see me answer no, I don't wear more than 50%. But you may be the person who actually is very much keen to keep that spread of looks and colours happening. Let's talk about our wardrobe ratios and how often the full collection gets an airing. Send through your response on 0437 774 774. And if you do have a palette that you keep to according to the season, if you do have your favourite garments that get worn in high rotation, let's talk about that too and why they are your favourites amongst the collection and why others are underused or probably hardly used at all. Give us a call. Let's talk about wardrobes. Let's talk about the clothes we wear and the clothes we don't wear. 1300 222 774, 1300 222 774. And we'll have Natalie Harris and Georgia Brooks, who'll be joining us very shortly. They've got a great show coming up. It's a comedy clothes swap, which sounds probably a lot more exciting than it could be, but I do think clothes, wardrobe ratios, an overdue topic. Let's talk about it. Give us a call, yes or no on the text. Let's work out where your ratio lies. This is Ben Lee.

0: bit of Ben Lee, and a lot of love for Ben Lee here in the studio. He's a great artist, and he's even finer man if you get to hear him, get to talk about him, hear him on the podcast. That tune is called Cigarettes Will Kill You, and that came out, when did that come out? 1998, from the Breathing Tarandos album, which is not something I would have been able to name. It's 13 past nine, David Astor with you, and shortly we'll be joined by two fashionistas. No. Two people who love their clothing, but also love to think about clothing a little more creatively. They've got a show coming up, which is all about clothing swaps, and it's inspired us as a survey segment to think about the clothing we wear and we don't wear. It's still time for you to respond to the text survey that we're conducting. If you wear more than half of your wardrobe, that's the question. Do you wear more than half? Have a look. If you've got a chance, open those magic doors, fumble around, get yourself to Narnia, have a look at the garments hanging, work out, do you wear more than 50%? If you do, that's a yes. And if you don't, that's a no. And let's talk about it. Let's talk about your clothing strategies, your palette, your variations, and what is it about those clothes that you don't wear that see them unworn? Give us a call, 1300 222 774. Keep your text responses coming through and your text stories, 0437 774 774. It's 14 past nine.
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6: Evenings with David Astle.
0: Full disclosure, ladies and gentlemen, I'm wearing one of my favourite T-shirts, which my daughter gave me from her time in Barcelona. It's blue. I love blue. I have blue jeans. I have one of two pairs of blue jeans. I'm wearing the second pair, if you'd like to know. I'm wearing my favourite walking boots, and I pretty much wear this sort of clobber day in, day out, when it comes to the radio or when it comes to tramping it down the street. I've got a look. Yeah, I might doll up in a dopamine shirt and a flamboyant paisley, but largely I play around with about 14 or 15 different garments and intermatch and intermix. That's my story. What's your story, Natalie Harris and Georgia Brooks? I know that you are both comedians, producers and actresses and producers, and you are doing a great show that's coming up very shortly there in Brunswick called Comedy Clothes Swap. So I blame you for opening this Pandora's clothing box. Natalie, Georgia, thanks for coming in.
7: Thanks for having us.
0: So we've done the survey. Mm-hmm. Have a guess where you reckon the needle lies. We've had about 50 respondents so far. And the question was, do you wear more than half your wardrobe? Georgia, have a guess where you think the needle lies.
7: Absolutely not. I think people are definitely wearing less than 20% of what they own.
0: We don't know exactly what the number is, but Natalie, I can tell you that 83% are a no.
8: It's a resounding no.
0: So what does this tell us?
8: We've got too much stuff.
0: It does, doesn't
8: mm-hmm.
0: it?
8: And I don't know, maybe as well, what does it say about the clothes that are sitting in the wardrobe as well? We've got aspirations. We've got dreams. We've got versions of ourselves in our minds.
0: It's like all the Barbie variations.
8: Yeah.
0: Hanging up there on the rack, we've got Hollywood Barbie. We've got Safari Barbie. Right now we're in power dress Barbie. We're in a different Barbie mindset.
7: Well, right now we're in Melbourne winter Barbie.
0: Georgia. Maybe this is it. Maybe what, just to kind of try and understand why we are so much playing around the shorter side of the wardrobe. Maybe it's because we are going through a cold season right now, and then there will be the summer collection, which is probably the idle half at the moment. So maybe it's seasonal. I'm trying to be kind here.
7: Mm. I think it's partially seasonal for me, but mostly it's just I don't ever want to wear anything that's not exceptionally comfortable.
0: Yeah.
7: So when I take out the tighter pants or the button-up shirts,

0: put them straight back and I put on anything that feels like pajamas.
1: Can you go glamorous and comfortable though? Big challenge.
0: Yes, in a very stretchy evening dress. I have been known to do that, but even then, it's got to be something I could sleep
1: totally
0: in.
1: Get that.
2: Tights, tights, like a elastic kind of, a stretchy dress and flat boots. That's comfy.
1: Let's go to Jeff in Mornington Peninsula. We're talking about, love to hear from you. Let's talk about looks. Let's talk about strategies. I mean, if you are going through a working week, or even if you're just sort of thinking about what you're going to wear across a week, I dare say you're probably working around the same garments in various combinations or not. How spontaneous are your decisions in a day and what governs those decisions? Let's talk about those kind of wardrobe dilemmas as you open the door and think what goes through your mind. 1300 222 774, comfort, colour, warmth, all that stuff. And maybe you do have a look, and that's the look you try and maintain, or it's the look that's you've developed over the years. Jeff is next. He's going to tell us a tale from Mornington Peninsula. G'day, Jeff.
3: David, I've got a lot of favourite clothes I like to wear. It's a bit like comfort food. You feel good in them, and it's the look. I've got a lot of really nice clothes that I would like to wear, but you know what? I'm just saving them for that special occasion. The trouble is, what is that special occasion?
1: This is the mystery, Jeff.
3: So there's a lot of stuff I stare at and go, geez, I like that. I would love to wear that. But you know what? I'll just hang on to that just in case that special occasion rolls along.
1: Why did you get these special clothes in the first place, Jeff, if you seldom wear them?
3: Well, because I love them and they look good on me without being conceited. They look good, but they're too good to wear. So I hang on to
1: They're
3: too good to wear.
1: That seems to be a sort of a dilemma or a contradiction of clothing by definition. I mean, have you changed your body shape? Because that's the other reason people can wear.
3: No.
1: Look,
3: no,
1: you know,
3: I haven't.
1: No.
3: I've been
1: okay. You've been looking fabulous all your life, Jeff.
3: Look, in fairness, I'm in my late 60s and I probably haven't changed my body shape at all.
1: Wow.
3: I'm
1: still at 33 you keep well, sir.
3: Yeah, I've done well, but I just don't like to wear the good stuff because, you know what, I don't want to wear it out because I'm waiting for that good occasion to come along where it will look good on me. So,
1: Jeff, can you I wonder if you can empathise with this. I was invited along to, it was one of those opening nights at a theatre. It's one of those rare opening nights I could have made, but the fact is you had to dress up glamorous, and I said, you know what, I just don't feel like it. I just get so lazy when I do get a rare night off. I opt out of the glitterati. I opt out of the big fancy look. I don't know if you're in the same camp.
3: No. I've got my, which I won't mention because of the ABC, but I've got a big, very well-known, expensive brand-name leather jacket, which I pull out just for those occasions.
1: Wow, Jeff.
3: And I've had that for 18 years now, that jacket, and it's still in fashion. It still looks good, but only for special occasions.
1: I need you as a life coach. Jeff, thank you so much for inspiring us and setting the bar as high as you've done. Lovely to hear from you.
3: Thank you.
1: All the best. Sue in Ballarat. Hi, David, Natalie and George. White wedding dress, still vacuum packed under the spare bed. Worn once by mistake.
2: By mistake? I have so many questions.
1: That's an Ernest Hemingway story, I think. Well, now over 50 years old, but now deceased mother made it. Sue in Ballarat. Love that. This one is, hi, guys. If my thyroid functioned properly, I would wear more of my wardrobe, but I've grown too large. And that's the thing. People change their body shapes. Mm-hmm. That's just the nature of age. That's the nature of, life, and it's all its vicissitudes. Yes. So this is the thing. Do we hang on to the clothes aspirationally, Natalie, that maybe we no longer fit, but one day we might?
2: I feel like you can hang on to a certain percentage. Mm-hmm. And also as well, going back to Jeff's idea around having an occasion as well, I would encourage people to create that occasion, a dinner party.
1: I feel a louse and I feel very privileged to say, no, I don't feel like dressing up. And do you fall for that?
2: I am one of those people who will always prefer to be underdressed versus overdressed.
1: Yeah.
2: And I remember once my sister scathingly said to me, she's like, you prefer underdressing because I think you're scared if you dress up and still don't look good, you'll feel dead.
1: I'll tell you what, that would be an absolute bait to me.
2: Yeah.
1: I would look as glamorous as I could possibly be.
2: Yeah.
1: Yeah, thinking, okay, you don't believe it, just you wait. What's your story with it? Have you always been comfort-minded, or is this something you've evolved into thinking, Georgia?
0: I think I've always been comfort-minded, but it's just gotten more and more extreme. Mm-hmm. So I would try to push myself a bit more in the past, but now I just can't be bothered.
1: Mm. You've come in as the Black Sisters. You've got all black on. Is this? Are you very much fulfilling the Melbourne cliche, or is it, you've just happened to wear black tonight?
0: Unfortunately, I'm usually

0: fulfilling the Melbourne cliche. Sometimes I'll wear a bit of navy or a bit of grey, just if I'm going completely crazy. But, yeah, I do look like this most days.
1: I did try and dress to the brief of, like, okay, what is my kind of uniform?
2: You look like Beat Poets, the pair of you.
1: I love a turtleneck, as to Diane Keaton. I mean, I think they're so flattering. They frame the face. It's warm.
2: Yeah.
1: But then I've also paired it with, I think, something that is very, like, trending at the moment, which is kind of dressing up sportswear.
2: Mm-hmm.
1: And this is one of my favourite op shop finds that I've had of late. It's the East Ivanhoe Bowling Club. A pair of tracksuit pants.
2: Oh, so it's like it's leggings or it's tracky pants?
1: No, they're tracky pants. Look.
2: Okay.
1: Look at them.
2: Oh, no, they really
1: that.
2: Are. But
1: yeah.
2: They're comfortable. They are stylish tracky pants.
0: They're fancy tracky pants.
1: And it's just something so thrilling as well about wearing secondhand items. I'm like, whose pants were these?
2: This is it. There's a story to be told.
1: Yes,
2: maybe you've become a better bowler as a result. This is from, hi, David. Hi, Natalie and George. This is definitely making me think about my wardrobe, Madison and Pierstown. This is the thing. The show that you're doing, which is the big clothes swap. What's the template? What's the shape of the show?
0: So the idea is we wanted to run a clothes swap where people bring along clothes they don't want anymore and swap them with the other people in the audience. But when that happens, you know, you need time to sort through the clothes. And so we thought having a comedy show going while we're sorting through the clothes would give us a bit of time to do that and be really entertaining. But mostly when I used to do these with my friends, we would end up telling stories for hours about all the clothes we were swapping, and that kind of ended up being the funnest bit.
1: Yeah.
2: Now, there's a public building that's on Ray Street that has regular clothing swap events, and I'm wondering, have you been along to plenty of those in the past? I'm taking it. You bring along half your wardrobe because you're not wearing it. I mean, Natalie, have you? What are you looking for? If you're going along with an armful of your own stuff, are you looking to replace it with a very different look or a variation on the same?
1: Yeah, that's a great question. I think there's classic things I'll always look for. Like, I'm especially speaking seasonally, I love wool.
2: Yeah.
1: So I'm looking always on the look for a good woolen jumper. What else? Like, I know certain colours as well. I'll scan for colours. Kind of autumnal orange.
2: So you break out from the black. And is that a seasonal decision? I mean, is winter black or is, you know, what's telling us about the how colour influences how season influences your colours?
1: Yeah, no, I do. I'll definitely go, like you said, I think earlier, like ebbs and flows. I'll clash patterns. But yeah, I guess winter, maybe you lean in a bit more to the darker clothes.
0: 100%.
2: There is a phrase in the Macquarie Dictionary. It's been around for about 9 or 10 years. It's relatively new. It's dopamine dressing. And it's you wear clothes that make you happy.
1: Yep.
2: And there is something about, you know, for me, it's a shirt that's got a bit of flash of colour. It's got the sort of iridescent patterning. I'm thinking, you know what? I kind of feel better. Mm. I don't know if I look better, but I feel better. Because clothing can actually influence your mood, no doubt about
1: Big
2: it.
1: Big time.
2: Mm-hmm. So I guess that's the other question is, what is the – often those clothes we keep on wearing are the clothes that give you that, you know, kind of happy sense of self.
0: Well, and I think also with like something like a clothes swap, because you're trading clothes, you don't have to think about prices or anything like that. So I find that when I've been to them in the past, you end up taking a little bit more of a risk.
2: Mm-hmm. Yeah.
0: Because there's not as much pressure. So you might try something out
2: that
0: looks like a bit of fun, even if it's not your normal style.
2: Does it get competitive? Is that someone puts down
1: does.
2: That beautiful mohair shawl and thinking, oh, my God, and suddenly it's like seagulls on a chip.
1: Big time.
2: Yeah.
1: So and
2: how do you keep the rules of engagement nice and fair?
1: We were thinking about this because I know that this has happened at, like, friends' clothes swaps, but if there is an item that is in high demand, then I think that we might take it to the floor and people can put forward their case of why they think that they deserve this item over others.
0: Yep.
2: It's like an anecdotal bidding system.
1: Exactly.
2: It's testimony. Whose testimony is the one that will overshade?
0: And potentially a bit of modelling.
2: Like it.
1: Yeah.
0: So you're really going to have to want it, and then that'll, you know, invite a bit of audience participation as well.
1: We're fingers crossed for like a walk-off. what we're hoping for.
2: If you want to get competitive, if you actually want to join and jump into the world of clothing and comedy, then this event is for you. It's called the Comedy Clothes Swap. It's happening on Sunday the 26th of July, doing the mass. That's Sunday week. And it's from 2:30 to 4:30. It's at the Quadraphonic Club in Brunswick. And if you'd love to get some tickets and get along, sounds like it's going to be one of those perfect events of a laugh and you'll come

0: away with one or two fine items of clothing. 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Early arvo, 2:30 to 4:30. Some great texts are coming in. My guests, who are the comedians and the clothing umpires, is Natalie Harris, comedian and actress, and Georgia Brooks, musician and producer. I'm David Astell, just trying to keep people nice and polite there at the clothing table at 27 minutes past nine. Yes, the freedom of a uniform for work. That's the old thing. School uniforms, as much as we, you know, we bitched and moaned.
1: I know.
0: They actually took a lot of pressure off.
1: Yep, I miss it.
0: Someone stole my very stylish East Ivanhoe Bowling Club tracky pants just last week, says Christian Mbandura. I think police are currently being informed. I won't tell you, in case you've just been confused, which of the comedians is wearing it. You give police a little bit more time to find the culprit. Hi, this is Vivian Kolak. Wear a much smaller proportion of my wardrobe in winter, but in summer I probably wear a bigger proportion of the total number. So definitely some sit there on you. So I think there is a bit of a seasonal bias going on here. Georgie is on the text saying, David, Georgia and Natalie, as a clothing manufacturer in Sydney in the late 1970s, I'm sorry to admit that I do not wear more than 20% of my wardrobe these days. 50% I can fit into, but I love the style and quality with unreasonable desire that one day. So I find there's a bit of an aspirational ratio there. And I find as years go by, comfort has overtaken glamour. There it is. Look, my wife is often, and I don't want to depict her as being too anguished, but it's usually on a Monday where she said, and particularly if the weather gets colder or warmer, she goes, oh, my God, what am I going to wear? Mm. I mean, can Einstein himself, I think he had the same look for 20 days in a row, so he didn't have to waste his precious brain energy over, you know, agonizing over what to wear. Maybe there's something in that. What do you reckon?
1: Well, I think that's probably part of the reason I end up wearing the same 10 to 20% every day, because it's also, then I don't have to worry. It's tried and tested. Mm-hmm. So I'm not going to wear a jumper out of the house that then, you know, an hour into my day, I realize is giving me hives.
0: Yeah.
1: I know that these clothes are going
0: to
1: work.
0: But I want to know why is it that you've got, I mean, that's the jumper that you bring along to the clothes swap,
1: pretty
0: right?
1: Pretty much, yeah.
0: Yeah. That's the jumper you bring
1: someone
0: along.
1: Someone else's hives. Yeah.
0: Pass it on. Play it forward. This one is, this is from Georgie. We heard Karen is listening in Newport. Hi, guys. I'm at the stage where I get something new, I get rid of an old item. For example, a new T-shirt for an old T-shirt.
1: Nice.
0: So never have extra clothes. So where do the clothes go? Where do clothes die, Natalie? Do clothes, I mean, do you sort of readily give to, before things get too tatty, do you give to those op shops and vintage shops?
2: Yeah, absolutely. Mm-hmm. Go to the op shops, or we'll try pass it on to a friend, or I have three sisters, so we'll circulate a lot between each other. My life is one big clothes swap, to be honest, with three sisters. Yeah.
0: And what about you, Georgia?
1: Yeah, I am an op shop fiend. Mm-hmm. So I have a kind of a regularly cycling through. But one thing I've always found about like doing clothes swaps with my friends is you can kind of do a bit of a better wardrobe clean out when you have in mind that it's going to kind of a friend or to that cause. Mm. So I feel like when I was regularly doing them with my friends, my wardrobe was like in constant turnover, which is fun because then we realize you don't need something new. You just need it new to you.
0: Yeah, new to you.
1: Yeah.
0: So to go along, I'm presuming you should really get an armful of clothing. This is the point, Nat?
2: Yes, absolutely. Okay. So you can bring up to a maximum of, I think, like 10 items, like good quality, nothing like with major rips or stains or anything like that. So we'll do a bit of a check. And then
0: pants and tops, is that what we're looking for? I mean, can people bring along, shoes or, you know, sort of scarves or, you know, sort of accessories?
2: Yeah, absolutely.
1: Any
2: I
1: of
2: think
1: it.
2: It's all on the table.
1: And ideally, you know, it's kind of like an honesty system. Mm-hmm. Bring the clothes you wish to see at the swap, you know, the best stuff you don't want anymore.
2: This is such a challenge because it's like it's out, the answer's in. People are not wearing all of their wardrobe.
0: No,
2: but I'm sure they have.
0: In fact, it's 79% who aren't.
2: Yeah, and I'm sure they have incredible items in there, really good quality stuff. And
1: that could be someone else's 10%.
2: Yeah, exactly. And clothing is really powerful. And there is a time where you do want to change up what you're wearing. You feel like you need a refresh. Mm-hmm. So gift that to someone else, you know, if you're not wearing it. And then you can take on, you know, maybe you wear too much colour. Maybe you need more black.
0: And you can find a different part of yourself. We've spoken to a couple of entrepreneurs who look after these enterprises that help people who have don't have the wherewithal to

0: terms of budget, in terms of their own kind of goods to hand, of a decent wardrobe, mm-hmm. of a decent look. And so people are trying to get into the job market. People are trying to get towards interviews or towards a kind of good office look or a good sort of working look. There are those charities and op shops that can help you with this. And this is another way you can do it. Plus, as Joe says, what a great way, a very clever way to have fun, says Joe. She's clearly going to get along. All you have to do is pick out the clothes that you would like to see on the table for you to wear. But you're going to find a new look and you're certainly going to have a fun look. If you'd like to get along next Sunday at the Quadraphonic Club in Brunswick, you get to meet Georgia and Natalie. That's Natalie Harris and Georgia Brooks, who are looking after it as comedians, musicians and producers. They're doing the overseeing. They'll keep things nice and tidy and you can find a new look and have a few laughs and get to meet some kindred spirits. 2:30 to 4:30, if you'd like to be part of that, find your wardrobe, find your website, quadclub.com.au. Have a great time. Georgia, Natalie, thanks so much for coming in.
1: Oh, beautiful that was idea. A pleasure. Thanks beautiful so much.
0: Stay right there because we'll find out what Philip Clark is contriving. He's putting together his own little wardrobe for the nightlife. Good evening, Philip.
2: Hello, hello. How are you, David?
0: Well, good. Now, what are you wearing at the moment, if I could be so impertinent?
2: Wearing. I'm wearing a light scent of musk and...
0: You mean
2: clothing.
0: Are you wearing the same clothing that you were wearing last night when you and I were chatting? I think you are. No, you've gone completely different.
2: I'm well-dressed in my broadcasting jacket.
0: You're not
2: shoes, highly polished patterned leather shoes.
0: you're just playing a pair of pants with suspenders. The theatre of the
2: tweed
0: mind.
2: Tweed trousers with suspenders.
0: Yes, that's right, and a dapper bowler. Now, what are you doing tonight?
2: No, I don't wear a hat when I'm broadcast. That's ridiculous, David. No.
0: Tell us.
2: But I have a bow tie.
0: Yeah. What is coming our way tonight?
2: We are going to... Well, speaking of what I'm wearing, as you see, I'm obsessed with fragrances because I'm talking with Australia's greatest perfume expert tonight, Michael Edwards. He's going to tell us all about the evolution of perfumes, particularly American perfumes. Michael is an absolute storehouse of information about scents. So if you've got any questions whatsoever, and usually we're besieged by questions for him... give him a call. Where did it all come from? And how do you make them anyway? So we'll talk to him about all that in our first hour for a bit of scented relief from the daily grind of politics.
0: Speaking of which,
2: Mark Kenny will lead us through the news breakdown about the AI announcements today. We'll talk about that. How much walking should you do when you get older? A lot, I guess. But we'll discuss some of that as well. We'll play the Mighty Challenge, of course. And do various other things besides.
0: There's been a bit of a security breach on some healthcare services. I'm wondering if you're going to be diving into that story tonight.
2: Most probably.
0: It's just been breaking, so something we've been keeping our eyes on. But have a fabulous show, Phil.
2: We're trying to keep people up, you see, all the way through till 5 a.m. tomorrow morning.
0: I know you are. So maybe starting with that musk.
2: Me and Trevor Chappell will just keep plying people with coffee.
0: Big news with Trevor hanging up the microphone, so we'll be
2: What
0: an innings that is.
2: Has news of his replacement, Phil? I think it has,
0: but I'm not sure if that's now public knowledge, but it's great. Well, I think it's a great replacement.
2: You go first or I'll go first.
0: I don't want to blow it. Have a great show, Phil.
2: Thanks, David.
0: That's coming up in half an hour's time. You are with David Astle. Shortly, how do we make sure that we are breeding a next generation of respectful men? Boys to men is that messy transition, and it's something that has been hijacked by some pretty toxic content from the manosphere world. But one power for good that's been trying to reverse that trend is called the Man Cave. And for the last 14 years, they've been having conversations with teenagers, as well as adults, as well as educators, about respect across the gender spectrum. How is that workshop conducted? What are the insights? And why did one young boy, all of 14, write on a post-it note, "Thanks for helping me understand what growing up to be a man is all about"? That was the post-it note that has inspired the Man Cave, and we'll be talking to one of the organisers of that fabulous organisation very shortly. Before then, a tune, and this is a little bit of help coming its way from the Little River Band. Time now is 24 minutes, give or take, to 10.

0: Great sound, isn't it? Still, all these years later. 77 was the year that it came out from the Diamantina Cocktail. And it was great to catch up with one of the founding members, as we did a couple of weeks ago. That tune was part of that album and number one, I think it was, in that year. And in 2004, Glenn Shorrock was inducted into the ARIA Hall of Fame in 91, and the band is in 2004. Great to have them acknowledged. It's now 19 minutes to 10. David Astor with you, and help is on its way if we need to encourage young men to be respectful of women. This is the one of the key focal points of the Man Cave, and we'll be talking a lot more about that enterprise after this.
1: Beneath the heat and dust lies gemstones, secrets and murder.
2: This is homicide.
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4: Evenings with David Astor.
0: Well, we know what a man cave is. It's that term that applies to the shed or the garage or that place where the bloke retreats, and it might have their favourite toys or car parts in it, whatever it is. But the man cave has a very different meaning when it comes to enlightening young men how to be fine and respectful older men. This is the one of the key planks of the mission statement behind the Man Cave, and I'm joined now by Callum Goods, who's the Director of Content and Digital Engagement at that same organisation. Callum, thanks for joining us.
5: Thanks for having me, David.
0: Yeah, so 2014, I understand, was the year where the light bulb switched on. When, was it Hunter and Jamin got involved with Frankston High School? Tell us about that first engagement.
5: Well, that's where it really started for the Man Cave. Hunter and Jamin got together. They were doing their separate things, and they realised they could combine powers and did their first workshop at Frankston. And now, 13 years on, we're still doing the same thing.
0: I find that remarkable that from ether, this workshop was created. What was the principal ideas of the workshop back then in 2014?
5: 2014, I believe. It was really a space they wanted to create for teenage boys to talk about what was going on for them. Mm-hmm. I don't know how you felt in high school, but especially for myself, I was very lost. I didn't have any emotional language. I was quite an angry kid. And I just didn't know how to engage the world. And so it came out in really horrible ways. Like I was teased. I teased my peers. I even punched holes in walls as a kid.
0: No, that's good. I can relate to that. And I think, even teachers would say that sometimes year nine, year eights can be the year that is the most difficult to teach, because it's almost as though it's an impenetrable tribe of thinkers who aren't necessarily thinking with any rationality. It's a hard cohort to break through. So what's the emotional language? That's an interesting phrase you say. I'm wondering what sort of, give us a sense of what emotional language embraces.
5: Absolutely. Emotional language. I mean, even before I came to the Man Cave, I've been here for 6 years now. Mm-hmm. It wasn't up to scratch until I actually realized that there's so much more depth to it. Emotional language is just like, what's under anger? It's very easy to pick those default words like, I'm angry, but actually, why are you angry? What's behind the anger? And really unpacking that and finding more words to describe your experience.
0: I like it. I like that a lot. Is it when it comes to the key messages in the workshops? Is it about mental health? Is it about attitude? I'm just trying to get the scope of where the workshops come. Because I know that some of these workshops now have gone from 90 minutes to whole day experiences.
5: Well, yeah, we do full day experience, immersive experience. We unpack relationships, boundaries, and self, and create a space for them to talk about what's really going on for them.
0: What is going on? Tell me about the life of a year nine student in 2026.
5: Yeah, well, from the data insights we have, they say one in five teenage boys is experiencing loneliness, and one in five teenage boys are telling us that they don't have a positive male role model in their life. And the biggest problem they're facing right now, in their own words, I think this is over a sample size of about 2,000 from last year, they said the biggest problem they were facing was their mental health.
0: What role does social media play these days? I'd imagine a fairly massive one, but how do you measure the social media impact?
5: Oh, this is like a big
0: yeah,
5: can of worms.
0: It's a PhD, I understand, but I mean, we've seen plenty of the Louis Theroux Manosphere docos, and we've heard a lot more about this sort of toxic content impact upon young minds in particular. How are you experiencing that as a content and digital engager with Mankind?
5: Yeah, well, you know, teenage boys are looking for a blueprint. They're looking for, how do I become a man? What's the initiation? And what do they have access to? They have access to social media. What's social media telling them? They're telling them, hey, man, you can get rich, get ripped, get all these women if you follow my lead. But underneath all that, especially these manosphere grifters, these influencers, it's all bedded in misogyny.
0: Is it a mixed gender, the workshops? Can it be a mixed gender workshop?
5: We have done mixed gender workshops, but predominantly teenage boys.
0: Tell me about some of the responses that you've been getting, because I mentioned there was that wonderful post-it note that came from the very first workshop about, thank you for helping me understand what being a man and growing up to be a man was. What an incredible message that was received back then in the 2014. But what kind of messages are you getting back from young men now?
5: It honestly hasn't changed much. And this is the beautiful thing, is that what we're really showing and role modeling is the range of what it is to be a man. You know, some days it's okay to cry, and the next day you can be strong and you can protect people. You know, there's so many different ways to be a man. And I think the rigid gendered stereotypes of what it is to be a man, they still to this day think that they have to be one way, and bottle up their feelings, not cry. And that really, really holds them back. And then what happens is they hold all that in, they think have to be a certain way, and they either, you know, hurt themselves or hurt others.
0: My guest is Callum Goods, who's the Director of Content and Digital Engagement at The Man Cave. And you can find out more if you head to the website. It's themancave.life, and it'll take you straight to the website, and you can see the programs, you can hear the history of it, you can see the facilitators involved, learn about the culture, the people, the partners, the press stories as well. So that is themancave.life will take you there. It's 12 minutes now to 10. David Astor with you right across Victoria on 774 Evenings. It's great to have your company, and feel free to join us if you like on 1300 222 774, and the text line is 0437 774 774. This idea of breaking the spell of toxic role models, do you offer positive role models, alternative role models as part of the workshops?
5: Yeah, we've got a diverse range of facilitators that have a whole lot of their different lived experiences. And, you know, when we enter into a workshop, obviously the first thing we've got to do is we've got to gain their trust.
0: Mm-hmm. Yeah.
5: Because teenage boys are hard to trust. So one of the first things we do is, other than play a few games at the start, is we share our story. What was it like us growing up as a teenager? And that's the one key bit that gets them involved and gets them engaged and goes, oh, you're experiencing what I'm experiencing right now and you made it through. That's the kind of role models we want to put in front of teenage boys. And we do in our workshops. But then when people talk about their vulnerability and they talk about what it is to be a man today, they talk about how seeking help, you know, save their life, they're the kind of role models we want.
0: Domestic violence numbers are appalling and rising. We also know the insidious impacts of pornography and the kind of the trash status that dating apps can bring to relationships. This is tough territory to navigate, Callum. Is it getting harder for you guys to try and wade into that jungle and shine a light?
5: It is, and what's recently happened like the last week, like, it really makes me sick with the women and the teenage girls that have passed. Mm. You know, and this is a men's issue, and we need to be better. And you know, we can't stay silent. Silence is part of the problem, and you know, silence favors the side of the oppressor.
0: 12 years. This is long enough for you guys to longitudinally measure the impact on the young lives that you've been reaching from the very first years. Have you been able to reconnect with some of the students who went through the workshop all those years ago?
5: Absolutely. And we get quite a few messages from boys that are now men thanking them for changing their life. Mm-hmm. And we've had boys come contact us for, like, you know, thanking us greatly and raising money for us because we saved their life from that workshop.
0: Nelson's listening in Mount Martha. Hi, David. Hi, Callum. Lots of young men that are trapped in Australia's new national sport online gambling. Trade schools are an untapped resource for your services, considering more women are joining this field. So are you guys reaching out to trade schools? Are trade schools reaching out to you?
5: It's something we definitely want to explore more. I think we've done some stuff in the past, but it's definitely something that we're very open to. The more spaces that we're in, the better.
0: Tell me about the ones that are conducted for adults as well, because how do they differ when you're dealing with adults trying to create positive mindsets even within the community?
5: We predominantly work with teenagers. And we do run educated PDs for teachers.
0: Uh-huh, okay.
5: But we don't. We predominantly work with young men and boys.
0: What's been the feedback from the teachers? Even the differences that they've noticed in the cohorts that you've enriched.
5: Yeah, well, we just got back. We did a case study at a school, and over a year, we did a follow up at 3 months from the workshop, and then a year on, and their teachers are reporting back. You know, their grades are improving. They're coming to school more, and also the biggest thing is their help seeking behaviour has increased by like 20%. So they're asking for help. You know.
0: You mentioned about that idea of feeling isolated as a year nine student, as a 13 or 14 year old. Mm. That's something I think we can all relate to. So I think, in a way, one thing that has changed for the better is that this idea of reaching out and saying that you're not okay. I think there's a lot more allowability around that, as there should be.
5: Yeah, and creating the space to talk about it. Mm-hmm. You know, it's a level up from asking, "Hey, mate, you doing all right?" And you being like, "Yeah. Actually, I'm not doing okay," but then actually like unpacking it with your mate. I mean, like, tell me more about that. It sounds really hard.
0: So if you've got, let's imagine there's quite a few people listening who've connected to schools, whether they're teachers or parents, thinking this sounds like something I'd love to engage with. How do people go about reaching out to Man Cave and hopefully organising a workshop?
5: Yeah, reach out to us at hello@themancave.life or head to our website or Instagram, which is The Man Cave_AUS.
0: We only got a few more minutes, but I just would love to know how things have changed from 2014 now to 2026. What's been the biggest change that you guys have experienced over that period?
5: I would say it's social media, mm-hmm. and how quickly they're connected to each other. So, you know, 12, 13 years ago, it wasn't as big, but now, you know, you've got group chats and they communicate through video games. And like, these are all really great things, but then the dark side to it is it's unregulated and it's like the Wild West out there. And so that's probably, you know, and you look at the sextortion stuff that's happening as well online, like this has become more and more of a problem, especially with AI coming through and all those sorts of things.
0: It's a great idea, and I'm grateful too to Celia Piccola, who opened my eyes to it when she had that as one of her designated charities at her recent comedy show. And I've been following what you guys have been doing, and I think you're doing a power of good. And I know it is such an important topic, and it's about a cultural change that we all need to own, young men and men in particular. Thanks so much for joining us, Callum. I really appreciate you shining a light on the Man Cave.
5: Thanks so much, David.
0: All the best, mate. It's Cheers. 6 minutes now to 10. David Astor with you. We'll find out what's happening with the weather. In fact, we can do that right now. But if you'd like to know more about the Man Cave, I recommend the website there. All you have to do is head to the Man Cave, if you just spell out that word, and then it'll take you to it, themancave.live, and you can actually get some videos and some insights about what the programs entail. And let's hope that that is getting a lot more traction across the schools, because it does mean that we can start to move the frame towards a more respectful setting when it comes to male and female relationships. Let's find out about the weather. And Emily McVeigh joins us now with the senior forecaster. G'day, Emily.
2: Good evening.
0: What's coming our way in the next 24 hours?
2: Yeah, so we've got a high-pressure system which is moving over the state over the next few days, in fact. So that will bring generally settled conditions. So for tomorrow, we're expecting some areas of morning fog and frost, and we do have a frost warning in place for the northeast district with temperatures down to around zero tomorrow morning. It'll be a partly cloudy day in the south with some isolated showers about the coastal fringe, but generally dry and sunny across the north and a cool day. So the temperatures will be around the low to mid-teens across the state. Melbourne is looking like a cloudy day with a slight chance of a shower mainly in the morning with a maximum temperature of 15.
0: Fantastic. Well, it sounds as though we are kind of in a more stable trend at the moment, Emily.
2: Indeed, yeah. We're not really seeing too much significant weather. It'll be a bit of a rinse and repeat over the next few days.
0: Less rinsing and more repeating, I reckon.
2: I agree.
0: Good on you, Emily. Thanks for the latest.
2: Thanks.
0: Cheers. That's Emily McVeigh there, senior forecaster. It's 4 minutes now to 10. Coming up on The Nightlife with Philip, he's looking at perfumes. He's looking at the AI regulations that have been talked about in Parliament. And then the idea of walking, and particularly walking in your older life. We've got some fantastic conversations coming up tomorrow night on digital, as always, because of footy. So if you'd like to head across to your ABC Listen app, to your Channel 25, to your... If you've got a digital radio, don't need to do a thing, because on tomorrow's show, the digital show, we'll actually be talking about that senior sport. That's Megan Holbeck, who's picked up the soccer ball. Well, you can't do that. Can't touch it with your hands. But she's playing soccer in her 40s, and why not? And the rare books of Melbourne. There's a big chat about that. We'll also be talking about sugar. Yeah, sugar was found in space. What next? Is that how they make Mars bars? I don't know. That's a dad joke. Thanks a lot to Tima Halloom. It's great to be back behind the microphones, behind the studio walls. We are very proud and thrilled to put together the evening show for you. I hope you have as much fun as we do putting the show together. Let's go out with a tune. And this one is a little bit of Hollywood, a little bit of stardust to finish before we head off to space tomorrow night. This is Shallow, Lady Gaga and Bradley Cooper. Thanks for your company tonight. Keep well. Keep together. Catch you.

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0: ABC News, I'm Eliza Getzey. Renewed fighting has broken out in the Gulf region in the worst exchange of fire between the US and Iran since the two nations signed an interim deal in June. Middle East correspondent Matthew Doran has more.
1: This is in a very familiar pattern now of US strikes of an evening that kicked off just before 11 p.m. local time here in Jerusalem last night. That is then often followed by these Iranian attacks. We are in this cycle with no real sense of when this is going to end, how this could be resolved. All of the talk about the prospects for some sort of deal between the US and Iran, they are still talking. Those negotiations are limping along, but certainly it appears that we are in a very fractious position at the moment, as neither side is willing to back down in this dispute.
0: The International Monetary Fund warns depleted oil reserves have left economies vulnerable to soaring fuel prices as the US-Iran conflict resumes. Before the war began, global oil supplies were at about 2 million barrels a day above demand, which helped buffer the global economy amid the largest oil supply shock in more than five decades. But the IMF says those reserves are now depleted. Some experts say the latest closure of the Strait of Hormuz could take about 2 months to fully hit oil markets. The Prime Minister says Australian businesses and workers must embrace artificial intelligence or risk being left behind. It comes as the federal government unveils plans for national AI standards, including protections for Australian music, books, art and journalism used to train AI models. The government expects to introduce the legislation early next year. Mr. Anthony Albanese says AI is already here and cannot be ignored.
2: Well, AI is happening. It's having an impact immediately, I'm sure, in this studio. I'm encouraging workers to recognise that artificial intelligence is happening. Change is happening, and they have an interest in shaping that change because if not, then they don't get a say.
0: The Australian Recording Industry Association says the proposed new standards may come too late. ARIA CEO Annabelle Heard says AI companies have already trained on much of the world's music, arts and books.
3: These tools, they're being sued in something like over 130 cases for copyright infringement at the moment in the US. They basically had come straight to the Australian government and said, look, we don't really want to have to pay or license this content going forward, so could you please just create a little copyright carve-out for us so that we don't have to license anything?
0: A major medical clinic operator is warning patients across Australia to watch for scams after personal and health records were stolen in a suspected cyber attack. Partnered Health says hackers accessed data from some of its GP and skin cancer clinics.

0: including sensitive medical documents. The company says scam messages could use stolen health information to appear more convincing. It's working with the Australian Cybersecurity Centre, Police and Services Australia while the investigations continue. Overseas, older teenagers in Britain will have to switch the settings on social media apps to be able to use them after midnight under new safeguarding rules planned by the government. A month after it announced plans to introduce a sweeping ban on social media for young people under 16, the government says it also plans a default overnight curfew for young people aged 16 and 17. Affected users in the UK would be blocked from using the apps between midnight and 6 a.m. unless they change the default setting. Features designed to keep users scrolling would also be switched off by default. And the head of the University of Sydney has expressed regret over the handling of pro-Palestinian encampments in 2024. Georgia Lenton-Williams reports.
1: University of Sydney Vice Chancellor Mark Scott gave evidence at the Royal Commission on Anti-Semitism this afternoon about his handling of the encampments on the university's front lawn in 2024. Professor Scott admitted he didn't adequately protect the psychosocial safety of Jewish students and staff, reiterating an earlier apology, saying he's since learned how menacing and threatening many found the encampments. Professor Scott said his institution has since improved its complaints processes and anti-Semitism policies. The Zionist Federation of Australia has issued a statement accusing Professor Scott of a failure of leadership.
0: And briefly, Kenya's High Court has dismissed a petition seeking to legalise the use of cannabis by Rastafarians for religious purposes. And that's all the news for now. You're up to date with the latest from ABC News.
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3: Areas of morning frost and fog, partly cloudy in the south of the state with isolated showers along the exposed coastline, dry and sunny across the north. A cool day with light and variable winds tending westerly along the coast. In Bendigo, partly cloudy, 5 to 15. Sale, partly cloudy, 6 to 16. Mildura, morning fog, 3 to 16.

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2: Yes, well, hello, and how are you? Philip Clark with you on ABC Radio. This is Nightlife, and we are right across the country on this Wednesday night, the 15th of July. Excellent to be with you. And anywhere in the country you are, you should be getting us loud and clear. First hour of the show is 6 past 10 Eastern Time. It's 6 past 8 in WA, 24 to 10 in South Australia and the Northern Territory. Through the Pacific, courtesy of Radio Australia, Nightlife is on every radio too. In Port Moresby, 6 past 10. Tuvalu, Fiji, Kiribati, 6 past midnight. Tonga and Samoa, 6 past 1. Honiara and Port Vila, 6 past 11. And right around the world, of course, on the World Wide Web, that's where we are. You should be getting us loud and clear. Couple of issues in Armidale, Swan Hill, a bit later on, but it's well after midnight, so I'll let you know about those a bit later on in terms of reception. But you should be able to get us on broadcast, of course, on digital radio, on your telly, Channel 25, and on the Nightlife ABC, on the ABC Listen app. Just download the ABC Listen app and listen on your telephone or portable device, wherever you are. It's a great way to listen. Fantastic way to get hold of our podcasts as well. By the way, you might want to catch up with that discussion last night with award-winning historian and biographer and speaker Ross McMullen, who Ross has written a lot of history books. We were talking to him about his book, The Light on the Hill, which is an expansive history of the Labor Party. I asked him about the Great Shearers' Strike of 1891, which was a landmark industrial dispute in Queensland, primarily triggered when pastoralists attempted to slash wages and introduce non-union labour. It prompted massive union camps, military intervention, and the imprisonment of strike leaders, ultimately fueling the formation of the Australian Labor Party.
3: The Queensland government and the police are in cahoots, and they're crushing the strike, and they've arrested 12 union leaders, put them in chains, drag them around, and then put them through these court cases, which were ludicrous. They found some obscure legislation that had been ended in England, but was still somehow available in Australia, and they utilised that. And the strike leaders, including Bill Hamilton, and all Hamilton had done was try and retain angry strikers and try and encourage them not to break the law. That's what he did.
2: Yeah, and there's more of it, of course, on the podcast. So check it out. That's there along with Tech Talk with Peter Marks discussing the Telstra mobile outage and Michael Adams, who looked into the cockpit for Nightlife into Australia's first airline hijacking as well. So lots of stuff on the pod there, on the podcast there. 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All right, less than 7 hours to go to the footy, the soccer, England v Argentina. Will England make it into the final? And if so, do they end up beating Spain? Well, one thing at a time, hey, England have to beat Argentina first. It's at 5 a.m. Eastern time on your telly. Watch SBS if you want the TV picture. All right, well, we can talk about that a bit later on if you like. Coming up tonight in the program, it's quite incredible, isn't it, how a single scent can instantly trigger a vivid memory. Some scents are very powerful for us, not just perfumes, but other things as well. For some people, the smell of cut grass can trigger childhood memories or memories of a particularly interesting or passionate time in life. Other smells will bring all sorts of other memories. Just passing someone wearing a familiar perfume can transport you back in time as well. And fragrances and their design, of course, have been concocting and reviving and dealing with memories for many, many, many hundreds of years. Tonight we're going to take a deep dive into the evolution of modern perfumes, how they're made, how much the art of perfumery has evolved over the years, and the legends behind some of the most iconic perfumes of the 20th century. Now, your calls and welcome and comments are very welcome. 1-300-800-222 is the number. I have Michael Edwards, fragrance historian and taxonomist, back in the studio. You might recall we had him back in some years ago, and then the response was overwhelming. So you might like to, if you want to ask him a question, 1-300-800-222 is my number. What else is happening in the second hour of the program? Mark Kenny will lead the Nightlife News Breakdown. We'll talk about landmark speech by the Prime Minister on AI. We talked last week on the program, didn't we, about AI and whether or not we should need to put whether we need to regulate the thing, which a lot of people are very apprehensive about, and almost everyone seems to think we didn't ask for this anyway. The Prime Minister discussed some of these things today, and, there might be some movement. We'll talk about that. Ian Verinder is the ABC's Chief Business Correspondent. We'll talk about the toll that never was in the Strait of Hormuz and what effect that's all having on global oil reserves. I know everyone's quite complacent in this country about fuel at the moment, aren't we? We wonder whether you should be. September is coming. We'll explain why that's significant a bit later on in the program too. Also in the second hour, I'll be talking with Dr. Cody Lindsay, co-author of a recent study into the reasons why, when we get older, we tend to move around more slowly. Why is that? It's not just a question of the fuel left in the tank, apparently. It's got a lot to do with your ankles and how you might use them to stay stable. So we'll have a chat about that. We'll play the Mighty Challenge, of course. And issues of the day. Well, there's plenty of things to talk about tonight, so you might have some of your own. I see a Melbourne council's decided to ban shared e-bikes, which is going somewhat against the tide, isn't it? So I wonder what you think about all of that too. We'll have a chat about all of those issues a bit later on. So love you to be part of the program. 1-300-800-222. 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
2: Yes, the power of smell is one of our most fundamental senses, isn't it? It can conjure up emotions. It can lead

0: in the air. It can be used as a means of seduction. Maybe you associate a certain scent with someone you know. I certainly do. Having walked past someone at the shops and immediately recognised their perfume, maybe because it was the same one your mum or your grandma wore, or a long-lost love once wore, and back come flooding the memories. As the famous French fashion designer Gabrielle Chanel once said, perfume is the unseen, unforgettable, ultimate accessory. During the 1970s, the winds of change were palpable. Global society and politics were undergoing a lot of transformations, and the billion-dollar fragrance market was also experiencing its own revolution. It cemented perfume as the ultimate accessory, not just to be used occasionally, but as a daily staple. French perfume makers, which had reigned the fragrance industry for centuries, were being challenged by upstarts in the new worlds springing up in the United States. And what resulted was a flurry of creativity that ushered in a new era for fragrances. Tonight, I'm welcoming back to Nightlife the perfume guru, Michael Edwards, who's going to tell you all about the fascinating evolution of modern-day fragrances. Michael began working in the fragrance industry in the 1960s, and for the past 40 years, he's produced the annual Fragrances of the World Compendium, a Bible of perfume classification. He's also the author of Perfume Legends, which tells how some of France's most iconic fragrances were developed. Opium, Chanel No. 5, and so on. His latest book is called American Legends, which talks about the evolution of American fragrances. Now, Michael can answer, I bet, almost any question you ask about perfume. So give him a call, 1-300-800-222. I'd be very surprised if he can't. 1-300-800-222. He's getting embarrassed here. He's in the studio with me. Michael, good evening to you. Welcome back to Nightlife.
1: Good evening, Philip. It's good to be back.
0: Can I get you a bit closer to that microphone? And
1: good evening, Philip. It's good to be talking with you again.
0: Well, it's great to have you in as well. Well, when we think of modern perfumes, almost everyone automatically thinks, oh, well, perfume, that means French perfume. But that's not actually the case, isn't it? Well, France eventually did build a legacy, on their craftsmanship of raw materials and couture integration. But the foundation for modern commercial perfumes was laid down in England during the 16th and 17th century.
1: In fact, even before then, it was first laid down in Cologne, Germany, in 1709, when Jean-Marie Farina created the first eau de cologne. If you wonder why it didn't happen before, it was very simple. For thousands of years, perfume was oil perfumes. Mm. And because the reality is that you couldn't get clean-smelling alcohol to dissolve the perfume oils in. You just couldn't eliminate the smell of old wine, for example. Mm. It wasn't until the end of the 1600s that the perfumers started to be able to refine alcohol to a point that it didn't have a smell. And that's logically why in the 1700s we got the first eau de colognes. I wish I could tell you they were the first perfumes. They weren't, in the sense that they were not designed to be perfumes. Men and women at that time were afraid of bathing. There was the feeling that water could open the pores of your skin and allow miasmas of diseases to go into you. Queen Elizabeth of England, for example, was regarded as eccentric for taking 2 to 3 baths a year.
0: Whether she needed them or not.
1: But, Philip, can you imagine the stench? Can you imagine how uncomfortable one felt? Imagine then if suddenly a product created that you could splash onto a cloth, wipe over your body. Imagine the feeling of refreshment. Suddenly you feel clean. And that was why Jean-Marie Farina made such a success.
0: Because when we're talking about the origins of the perfume industry, we're talking about people who create fragrances, aren't we? As opposed to things that smelt nice, which people put on themselves.
1: Yes.
0: Which probably dates back to, well, whenever. I mean, the Egyptians would have had these. I mean,
1: Certainly oils. But remember, to try to get oils, you probably use the heavy oils, the musks, the amber notes. The idea of light, fresh citrus notes or floral notes, you couldn't do it with the oils. Nothing happened. You mentioned the English, In fact, it was in the 1700s that London became the centre of perfumery. Think, for example, of Floris, 1730, or Yardley, 1770, or Atkinson, 1799. But
0: does Yardley date back to the 18th century? Wow.
1: Well, oh, yes, as far as that. And I know that people think that the French invented perfume. It's not quite true. And people tend to think that real perfume is French perfume. But did you know that the first blockbuster perfume was not English, it was not German, it was not French, it was American? It was in 1872 that Colgate introduced a perfume called Cashmere Bouquet.
0: What?
1: I'm serious.
0: What? No.
1: Yep. And
0: come
1: it was
0: on,
1: so
0: on.
1: Successful.
0: Now, I know there was no Chanel in the 19th century, but hang on. The French were sure. What? You were saying the toothpaste company was the...
1: This was long before then. And believe it or not, it became so successful that it propelled Colgate into the perfume business. When the company turned 100 in 1906, their catalogue had no less than 625 different perfumes.
0: Colgate.
1: I bet you never knew that kind.
0: I did not. But hang on. Let's stay with it for a second. So... When did they get out of perfume and get into toothpaste?
1: When you discovered that you wouldn't find feeling fresh, and they made more money.
0: You made more money.
1: And remember that there was competition. In the second half of the 1800s, there was a frenzied search by the chemists for all the ingredients. I mean, when you think of perfume oils, it's as though nature has created chemical storehouses. You try to pull apart the scent of jasmine and you'll discover over 800 compounds. Many of them have got a smell. Nature put them together to create that signature scent of jasmine. And so the chemists became fascinated with the synthetic
0: possibility. How do you construct these things?
1: That's right. Yeah. And that was the focus in France. And for the second half of the 19th century, Paris became the centre of fashion and perfumery again there. But there were four perfumers that changed the world. In 1874, Paul Parquet created a perfume, Fougère Royale. And it was the first fragrance that incorporated a synthetic note, coumarin, which had been extracted from tonka beans. Then came Aimé Guerlain, 1889, the Eiffel Tower year. He created Jicky, regarded as probably the first perfume was an art. Before then, the perfumers were trying to imitate nature, the scent of violet, the scent of rose. Jicky was an abstract construction. And today we regard it as the start of modern perfumery. But then...
0: Yeah, go on.
1: No, carry on.
0: No, I was going to say, because there are certain basic base notes in perfume, aren't there? There are florals.
1: Those were created by François Coty, who followed Aimé Guerlain.
0: Okay, so I'm jumping ahead of you. So you continue. Yeah.
1: It was he, the genius, who created the first floral oriental, L'Origan, in 1908. It was he who created the first chypre or mossy woody note in 1917 with Chypre de Coty. And it was he who created the modern oriental with MRO into 2021. But what Coty pioneered, Jacques Guerlain perfected. His Le Bleu of 1912 developed what Coty had started in L'Origan. Guerlain's Mitsuku of 1919 was an evolution of Chypre de Coty. And his Chalimar of 1925 was the evolution of MRO there. First World War changed things. In the 1920s, that was the decade of designers. Chanel, Worth, Jean Patou. In terms of perfume, we were talking number five at Arpège.
0: So was Chanel number five, because there were a number of numbers that Chanel produced, weren't
1: they? Yes,
0: at that stage. But number five was their most... their most famous. How do you describe that? That's a floral. Is it a floral perfume?
1: It's actually what we call an aldehydic fragrance. Soft floral is the way I would describe it. Mm-hmm. It's florals mixed with a synthetic note, aldehydes, which come from rose oil or citrus oil. Mm. They don't smell very nice, actually, but they have this amazing ability to

0: enhance the scent of other oils. Mm-hmm. And they create such a sparkling effect that you have to soften it, usually with musks or powdery notes or iris. And that creates that soft, powdery note that became the signature of number five.
1: Because it's such a distinctive, smell, isn't it?
0: It is indeed.
1: Yeah.
0: Yes.
1: 1-300-800-222 is my number. Michael Edwards is with us. He's a fragrance historian. If you've got questions, lines are free. 1-300-800-222. Karen's with us. Karen, where are you? I'll dig you out of my perfume cupboard here. Hi, Karen.
2: Mm-hmm. Hi there. How are you?
1: I'm well. Thank you.
2: Yeah, and thank you for taking my call. I just have a question about pheromones and, like, with scent and everything. I know it's probably not like perfume exactly, but it is, you know, like humans put off a smell. If I'm right or I'm wrong, please correct me. And the reason I say this, and it's nothing to do with perfume, it's like I think male and female scents are so different. And I can remember when we used to get, my husband and I used to do a lot of fishing, I would always catch more fish than him. And I would say to him, it's to do with the pheromones, because I'd put the same bait on my hook that he would put on.
1: Yeah.
2: I would always catch more fish. Is there any truth in that? I just out of curiosity, and nothing to do with perfume, but it's a human scent.
1: Yeah, that's the point, Michael. To what extent, because I've often heard that, some people can wear some perfumes and others can't, because perfume interacts with a person's skin and therefore a person's natural fragrance themselves. Is that a thing? Is that
0: absolutely. Yes.
1: So the
0: Who was it who once said that everybody's created equal until they wear perfume?
1: Okay, so some people, so if I put Chanel number 5 on some people, it'll smell different?
0: Certainly.
1: Isn't that interesting? Yeah.
0: It's because of the oils it reacts with the natural
1: oils in the person's skin.
0: Certainly.
1: Yeah. Well, 1-300-800-222. Julie from Mount Garnet says, Phil, remember Cashmere Bouquet? Was that a Colgate soap, was it?
0: Was originally Colgate soap and perfume.
1: Cashmere Bouquet.
0: Cashmere Bouquet, the one we've just been talking about.
1: First
0: blockbuster.
1: I'm still interested in the Colgate story. So this is an American perfume, and it becomes the biggest selling perfume in the world?
0: Oh, at that time.
1: Yeah. Okay. And it was, how would you describe it as a perfume?
0: It was an ambery floral.
1: Okay.
0: Very potent.
1: Yeah. So what caused its demise? Or is it just that Colgate decided to get out of the perfume business? Or?
0: I think, you know, after the Second World War, when the perfume, the designers came in, that was not part of Colgate's world. They probably persevered with the soap through into the 30s and the 40s. But by the time the 50s came, the market had changed. And Colgate as a company had changed. Remember, by that stage, they were about 130 years old. And the toiletry business had become a big one, and fragrance was minor at that stage. They didn't keep up.
1: The cultural shift of women returning to the workforce out of the Second World War in the 40s and 50s really changed things a lot, didn't it?
0: It totally.
1: Tell me about that.
0: Well, the 1970s produced two blockbusters. One was Charlie by Revlon. The other was Opium. One French, one American. Charlie was the most pivotal change at that time because it was the first perfume that spoke to women who were working. The reality is that until then, most women did not ever buy a perfume for themselves. They expected to be given
1: because it was given to them
0: absolutely.
1: By men.
0: But Revson had realized that when women started to work in, moved from home, this was a whole different story. And he was the one who came up with the idea that said, don't wait to be given, buy it for yourself. And by the end of the 70s, women were accounting for more perfume buying for themselves. The men were accounted in giving it to them. The second one which transformed our industry was Opium of 1977.
1: I'm old enough to remember the launch of that.
0: Oh, it's

0: Incredible, but it was a perfect synergy of everything. It was the name, the story, the smell,
1: was
0: the
1: it a
0: pricing.
1: But was it a new scent?
0: It really wasn't. It was, in fact, a takeoff of Youth Jew by Estee Lauder.
1: Oh, okay.
0: But so beautifully handled.
1: Hmm.
0: That it swept
1: how,
0: the world.
1: How would you describe it? Is it it's not a floral perfume, is it? Or
0: it's a soft oriental. It's
1: okay.
0: Incensey oriental with flowers.
1: Mm-hmm. Okay. Well, why was it so? I mean, I often when I looked at it at the time, I thought it's a triumph of marketing, is it? But you're saying that it actually, as a scent, it had something very particular.
0: Absolutely.
1: Mm.
0: You know, marketing can only go so far.
1: Mm.
0: When you're talking about scent. If people don't like the smell, no matter how good the marketing, it's not going to work. That's one of the glories about perfume.
1: Mm.
0: But this was just the most perfect scent for its time with the impact. It was pure genius and accidental.
1: Mm.
0: Yes, it was the first perfect marketing example in perfume, the first great blockbuster. But the reality was it was an iconic perfume on its own.
1: Mm. Okay, Jill from Perth. Hi, Jill.
2: Hello, Phil.
1: Hello.
2: I was just going to ask, my husband is pretty much allergic to scents and fragrances,
1: mm-hmm.
2: Unless they're very expensive ones. And
1: that's good for you. Good for you, Jill.
2: Well, yeah, I don't wear them because I don't have a sense of smell, but he can actually, you know, for days feel quite ill if he's been in a social setting where there's, you know, a lot of women wearing different fragrances. He has a theory that years and years ago, they didn't have the synthetic side of things in, you know, making them, and that they were made from actual flowers or petals or, or proper, you know, proper oil. And he wasn't allergic to that. So, you know, the dearer fragrances would have the proper, you know, stuff in them for in the manufacture of them.
1: Okay.
2: So is that a thing?
1: That's an interesting question, isn't it, Michael? This idea, and a lot of people are very bound to this, aren't they? This idea of the a natural perfume being, you know, the essence of a flower or the essence of jasmine or the essence of the rose, etc. You think this is a misunderstanding of perfumes, do you?
0: I'm afraid it is. The reality is that most of us of the problems that cause allergies come from natural ingredients. The synthetic notes are mainly so tested to such extreme that it eliminates them. But going back to the basics, a great perfume is a blend of the finest natural oils and innovative synthetics. Think of the synthetics as being a skeleton.
1: Mm-hmm.
0: And think of the body as being the natural oils. Put them together and you can get an iconic fragrance. I can quite understand that your husband is not nearly as indisposed to the more expensive perfumes. They tend to use finer oils, and therefore there's likely to be less allergy in anywhere. You know, he has one life. Enjoy it while he can.
2: I'll tell him that.
1: Tell him that, Jill. That's right.
2: I will. Thank you very much.
0: It's a pleasure.
1: Thanks for the call. 1-300-800-222. Sue sent us a picture saying you can still buy cashmere bouquet soap and talcum paper. Talcum paper? Talcum powder. Talcum powder. Now, where are we here? We had another... Meg says for Michael, do you have any information on an oldie called Faldings Lavender and Musk?
0: Absolutely not.
1: Okay.
0: I have a database of... some 80,000 fragrances in all, of which 62,000 are public.
1: Mm.
0: But no, I've never come across that one.
1: Okay.
0: Is it an Australian fragrance?
1: Apparently so, yes.
0: Sounds like a chemist.
1: But it sounds, because Faldings was a chemist,
0: was a chain
1: of chemist shops. So
0: yes.
1: What it could have been something that was a house product.
0: Lavender and musk, it sounds like. Probably the 1960s. Remember Jo Van Musk, when the world turned onto musk in the 1960s?
1: Mm.
0: And at one point in America, no less than a quarter of all American perfumes were musk. So I guess that probably came on.
1: What is musk anyway? Is it actually scraped off the animals?
0: No. They used to do it, but you had to kill the animals to do that.
1: Mm.
0: No, that's not use. The idea, musk itself, is it a mating signal?
1: Mm.
0: I've heard discussions. Some people agree, some people disagree. All we know is that with the musk deer, just near the anus, a gland develops which releases this musk scent there. Mm. It's always been regarded as very sexual.
1: Mm.
0: But nobody's ever documented that.
1: Mm.
0: But then the idea of synthetic musk came about among the hippies. In America, they discovered a synthetic musk oil, which really ponged.
1: Mm.
0: And they found that when they put it on themselves, it made them feel clean and they smelt clean. But at the same time, it meant that it disguised the smell of marijuana. And so that became the scent of the hippies of the 1950s and early 60s, and then exploded.
1: Wow, that's interesting.
0: Today we have synthetic variations, which are very delightful.
1: Kate from Canberra. Hello, Kate.
3: Hi. I've been in the mood of crepe de chine across a few lifetimes, and I wonder whether you had any advice about whether if I did recklessly purchase a bottle of unopened crepe de chine from back then, 1925, whether it might still have any pong.
0: Do I understand? Do you have a bottle of crepe de chine?
1: Do you have a bottle from the 1920s, Kate?
3: No, but they are advertised as unopened, and it was started in 25.
1: Okay. Do they last, Michael? I suppose the question is, do they last?
0: Yes, they can last. I remember, for example, I once smelled at Guerlain a fragrance of Mitsuku, which was in a baccalaureate bottle, and that had been last produced some 30 years before we smelt it. The bottle had never been opened, and it was absolutely beautiful, but it had been stored in cool conditions. I mean, for those of you who have perfumes and you change them come the summer, for example, what do you do with the perfumes you wear in winter? My suggestion would be cap it, turn the bottle upside down, and store it in your vegetable crisper of the refrigerator.
1: Okay.
0: That way it'll keep the temperature. But perfume has to be stored properly, and you really do have to seal that bottle.
1: Mm.
0: If it's opened, the chances are it would have deteriorated.
1: Mm. So you should keep it in the fridge, you're saying?
0: In the vegetable crisper of the fridge.
1: Really?
0: Yes.
1: Because everyone, I think, or most women would probably keep, men would certainly keep their fragrances in the bathroom cabinet. You're saying that's not the best place for them.
0: What's the temperature in the bathroom? It goes that's up and down with the heat in the shower.
1: Steamy and
0: exactly.
1: Hot. Yeah. Oh, okay, that's interesting. Yeah. Thanks, Kate. So, yes, the answer is probably, if you could find such a thing, it's still got some go in it.
3: Thank you.
1: Thanks, Kate. Provided it was properly stored. There are two perfumes that are impossible to now buy, says my texter. One was Crepe de Chine, we just talked about it, and the other was Guerlain's Mitsuki.
0: No, Mitsuku is here.
1: It's here, still here?
0: Absolutely.
1: Okay.
0: And despite all the problems with oak moss, the perfumers have been able to really remind us of the original scent from 1919. It's very good.
1: Okay. 1-300-800-222, lines free. Rhonda from Katoomba. Hi, Rhonda.
4: Yes, good evening. I was just wondering, would it be possible to create an Indigenous Australian scent, but quite preferably with the First Nations citizens, our First Nations citizens, retaining their intellectual property?
1: Gum leaf, special gum leaf perfume?
4: Yeah, from there, or
1: Bush Tucker. Hang on. Oh, there must be some brown Baronia perfume out there, yeah, Rhonda, surely.
4: There would be. Oh, yeah. I haven't seen any.
1: Michael?
4: I'm just wondering why it hasn't taken off.
1: Michael?
0: Absolutely no reason why that could not be created.
1: It's just an oil, so it could be. Yeah. I mean, the fragrance of brown Baronia is, as you would be aware, magnificent.
0: Mm-hmm.
1: But you're saying that in the creation of perfumes, that fragrances like that go into a floral suite, which then get mixed with other things. Is that what you're saying?
0: No, I'm not saying. It depends what the inspiration is.
1: Okay.
0: If I were creating, for example, a fragrance such as that, if I were briefing it, I would say, well, first of all, let's understand what natural materials, what natural oils can we get from indigenous plants and flowers?
1: Mm-hmm.
0: Once you've got that, then you've got the palette, then you can start creating. You don't necessarily have to add their flowers, for example. Indigenous Australian flowers can be used. Baronia would be one of them.
1: Mm-hmm.
0: No reason can't be created.
1: Mm. Someone said it's a bottle of Faldings, a photograph of a bottle of Faldings lavender water and musk.
0: Yes.
1: But it's actually, now look at the bottle, it's actually lavender water.
0: Okay.
1: So tell us about that. Lavender was a hugely, was a valuable crop for a long time, and it was grown widely in Europe in particular, I think, until other markets emerged.
0: It still is.
1: And still is, yeah.
0: And, you get the English lavender, and the best example of that is Yardley's lavender, still superb.
1: Right.
0: You then get the French lavender. Tasmania is renowned for the lavender that it produces. Lavender is still a very important crop.
1: Okay. Phil, please ask what's happened to tweed, which is now unavailable, says Fiona in Freshwater Creek. What was tweed?
0: Oh, tweed was a masterpiece that was created after the Second World War.
1: Mm-hmm.
0: But its formula was very complex, and it used oils that they can no longer find. They're price affordable, and people weren't willing to pay for the new oils.
1: When you say you can no longer find, really, tell me about that. I mean, what would they be?
0: Well, for example, oak moss.
1: Mm.
0: Oak moss was used in perfumes like Mitsuku.
1: Mm-hmm.
0: It's a very heavy kind of oil.
1: Where's it obtained from?
0: From Cyprus was one of the original parts of the world.
1: Right.
0: It comes from oak trees. The little moss that grows on them there.
1: Oh, it comes from a moss that grows on an oak tree.
0: But the problem is that many people are allergic to it, which is why it's no longer permitted to be used in perfumes.
1: Okay.
0: We substituted patchouli for oak moss in most of those classic fragrances.
1: All right, 1-300-800-222. Jack in Sydney says, Faldings, an amazing company. I think it's from South Australia. They manufacture the best supplements and vitamins, and their quality runs rings around substances that are way more popular and way more expensive. Yeah, no, that's right. They're a chemist chain, Faldings, I'm sure. Elizabeth is on the line from Melbourne. G'day, Elizabeth.
5: Hello there. Hello, this has been lovely listening to this. I've just been out and got my two bottles of perfume here.
1: Yeah.
5: But one's only a little wee one. I think I started wearing opium when it came out. I'm 87 now.
1: Oh, yeah.
5: And I can't afford it now. It's so expensive. But I found a very similar one, and it's Obsession for Men.
1: Oh,
0: you're absolutely right.
5: People comment on it, how nice it is.
0: You're absolutely right. Obsession for Men is a masculine interpretation of the original opium. And for you, it'll work better, in fact. I think the original opium would be a little too heavy for you now. But the obsession has got a lightness to it, which probably appeals.
5: I love it. Thank you for that. I'm glad I rang.
0: Pleasure.
1: Bye-bye. So should you find a perfume that suits or people that suits yourself or suits other people who smell it when you're wearing it and stick with it? Is that the best way to proceed?
0: My personal feeling is yes. As you get older, the perfumes that you love become your memories. Keep wearing them. That's why when I'm asked what perfume would I recommend to an older woman, I'd say find out what perfume she loves to wear and give her then the body products, the bath oil, the dusting powder, the hand lotion or body lotion, because those are the products that she'd never buy for herself.
1: Mm. The perfume itself, as we know, the oil, the essence of it is always more expensive than the
0: concentration.
1: But, and that's to do with the concentration.
0: Essentially, yeah. You've got the strengths of the eau de cologne, then the eau de parfum, eau de cologne, eau de toilette, eau de parfum, esprit de parfum, and then the parfum.
1: Mm.
0: in that order.
1: Okay. All right. Deb from Hobart. Hi, Deb.
6: Hi. This is just a delicious conversation. And I would like my, believe it or not, my 12-year-old grandson is

0: absolutely smitten with the concept of fragrance, and we go in and out of department stores sniffing everything, and he is absolutely convinced that oud is the basis of all fragrance. If he's not with me at the moment, obviously, but I'd love to pass all this information on to him. And is there a perfume or a fragrance that you would recommend for a teenager?
1: Well, what you have is part of the new phenomena. We've discovered that since COVID, boys have fallen in love with perfume. They now come into department stores, perfumeries, they try, they're willing to buy. Somehow they manage to convince their fathers to spend 200, 300, 400, even 500 euros. If you wanted to know the perfumes, I'd ask him, first of all, Creed, Aventus, A-V-E-N-T-U-S. Has he ever smelt that or bought it? I say it because it's... it was the fragrance that totally transformed Creed, the little old English perfume company. And finally, 3 years ago, Creed as a brand was sold to another company for, believe it or not, $3.75 billion.
0: Nice.
1: Gives you an idea of the impact. Another one would be Dior's Sauvage. S-A-U. So it's the French version of that. It came out in the 10 years ago. It's today the world's largest selling fragrance, both men and women, a remarkable scent. And Dior's first real success. They have tried so hard for 50 years to create a successful fragrance. The first one that they achieved was J'adore of 1999. And then came Sauvage. So I'd recommend Sauvage.
2: This is Eau Sauvage or Eau Sauvage?
1: No, no. Eau Sauvage was 1966, the original Dior. But they took the name and they just called it Sauvage, and they had Johnny Depp advertising it.
2: That was
1: the one that promoted.
2: That might be a reason not to buy it.
1: And then if you've got a lot of money and you want to make sure that all his Christmases come together. Can I recommend that you go to Maison François Kurkdjian and smell Baccarat Rouge 540?
0: Okay. I will, this is going to be a very expensive journey.
2: Have you got this down, Deb? Because
0: I'll be able to play it back to him.
2: Yeah.
1: Good for you.
2: We'll have this conversation up as a podcast a little later. So, anyway, get ready for a big hit on the plastic at the department store, Deb.
1: Would you also suggest that he goes to a site called Wiki Parfum, WikiParfum.com. It's totally impartial. It doesn't sell any products, but we provide all the content for that, and he'll be able to see other fragrances that I think will interest him.
2: Okay. Men have always worn perfumes, haven't they, Michael, or not? Or did it become a thing after the war?
1: Look, during late 1700s...
2: I don't imagine Winston Churchill wore perfume, did he? No, you
1: probably not.
2: No.
1: Look, during the 1700s and the early 1800s, yes, fragrance was something for men. In fact, more men than women wore it. But from then on, to wear fragrance was really not masculine, because the British never thought that a man should wear perfume. And it wasn't until the 1960s that suddenly a brand came out, Brut by Fabergé.
2: Of course.
1: But, yes. Philip, they came out with a line that transformed the whole world. Remember, before then, to wear perfume was effeminate, sissy. Yeah. And Brut came out with a line that said, if you have any doubts about yourself, wear something else. Suddenly perfume for men became a statement of confidence, and the whole market changed.
2: I'm trying to think of old ones. The fragrance is Old Spice, for example.
1: 1934.
2: Now, that's been around forever. Is it still around?
1: It's still around, and it's still as good.
2: What's the background story of the perfume 4711, says my texter Tracy. I remember my grandmother had this perfume in the 1970s.
1: Well, I mentioned to you at the start that in 1709, Jean-Marie Farina was launched as the first eau de cologne. Back then, as now,

0: now, copyright laws were pretty flexible, and it became, it was such an impact at that time that everybody that could tried to create an eau de cologne of their own. And most of them used the name Farina. I once spent a couple of weeks with Jean-Marie Farina in their archives. They're the world's oldest perfume archives, dating back to the 1500s. And there were literally almost 1,000 copies using the name Farina. One of them was the original 4711. It came out in 1792, and they called themselves Farina, because let's face it, you're trying to capitalize on a name that had become famous. Well, the Farina family became so upset that they sued them, and after some 60 years they won, and Mullins, the company that made 4711, was forced to change the name to 4711. It was the best thing that ever happened, and they became the world's leading eau de cologne. But that's the history of 4711.
1: Interesting. Pam from Alexandra, I think, and Susanna from Whittlesea have pretty much got the same question too. It's a question about Chanel.
2: Mourning the disappearance of Chanel 19. Has it gone forever? Because it's my total memory perfume and I cannot buy it anymore.
1: What's happened?
0: No, not at all. No. It's still a major perfume.
2: Oh, well, it's very hard to buy.
0: Well, let me suggest you go onto Sephora online, see if you've got that. Look at the Chanel site. It would be one of those.
1: They're still selling it.
2: That would be wonderful. That's good news. Yeah. Thank you. That would be my memory perfume.
0: Yeah. Certainly.
1: No worries, Pam. It's still around. Yes. Grab it. I think, Susanna, you wanted to ask a similar question, did you?
3: Well, the thing about number 19 is you cannot get the pure perfume. You can get the eau de toilette. You can get all that stuff, but you can't get the pure perfume.
0: Well, the reason for that is that Henri Robert, who created it, never believed that that particular blend of notes was suited to a parfum strength.
1: Okay, so we never made it.
0: No.
1: There never was. No. So they never
3: No, they made it. I have had it.
0: But it doesn't
3: work.
0: I'm
3: one of those old ladies that wants my original perfume. And I have had it for a good deal of my life.
0: Mm-hmm.
3: But I would say in the last 10 years, it has disappeared. And the thing is that I find that the eau de toilette and the other less concentrated versions of it just disappear on me.
0: I know.
3: They don't last.
0: I sympathize with you, but I think that parfum strength of the number 19 has always been such a minor seller. And I know that I was once told by Henri Robert's nephew, Guy Robert, who was my perfume mentor, the reason was he believed that number 19 was a sparkling light fragrance because it was a green note there. That's all I know at the moment. But yes, I understand that it's probably been discontinued.
1: Okay. Thank you, Susanna. Andy says, my wife loves Red Door.
0: Yes.
1: Yeah, we're talking about, well, Michael's new book. My guest is Michael Edwards. He's a perfumer. Expert historian and taxonomist. His new book called American Legends is all about American perfumes, of which Red Door is one.
0: Yes.
1: It? Yeah.
0: Absolutely.
1: Yeah.
0: It's a major fragrance.
1: Yeah. Jan from the Central Coast. Hello.
4: Hi. How are you?
1: Good.
4: I'm just ringing up about a bit of history. My uncle, great uncle, actually put the first generic soap and toothpaste into Coles. And later on he went on to have the 3-3 pickles, which the brand is still around.
1: Okay. Oh, good. Well, thank you, Jan. That is a nice piece of history.
0: That's interesting.
1: It's not.
0: Thank you, Jan.
1: Thank you, Jan. Probably not in our perfume area, but there you go. Nerida from Maria. Hello, Nerida.
5: Good evening. I'm trying to find out about Balenciaga perfume. Paris, I can't find it. I did, luckily enough, have about 10 years ago, but it was very weak, not like it used to be. So Is it still around? Is the company still working?
0: Balenciaga is. What was the perfume? I didn't catch the name.
5: Paris.
0: Paris?
5: Yes.
0: Okay, I would question that, I'm afraid, because Paris, by agreement, had never been used as a perfume name. The original, the only man who'd used it was Francois Coty originally, but since then nobody used it until 1990 when Yves Saint Laurent created a fragrance called Paris. And I have a feeling that that's the fragrance you're thinking of. Paris by Yves Saint Laurent. It's a marvellous rose scent.
5: Oh, this is a bit more spicy, I would have thought, than rose, but I loved it. And it's sort of, you know, you have perfume and it's just perfect for your body.
0: Then I think that would be Paris by Saint Laurent.
5: All right, then. All right, okay.
0: Do smell it. Go into a store with Saint Laurent department store and smell it and see if it brings back memories to you.
1: Okay.
5: Thank you.
0: It's a pleasure.
1: Thanks, Derrida. Thanks, Derrida. 1-300-800-222. Robin says, is White Diamond still around?
0: Absolutely.
1: Yes, it is.
0: That was the fragrance that cemented Elizabeth Taylor's legacy.
1: Yes, yes.
0: You know, she made more money from her perfumes than she made from all the movies put together.
1: These days when, you know, how every film star has a perfume, every celebrity seems to have a perfume, are they expensive to produce?
0: Well, yes, because the cost of the oil is the least expensive thing. You have to spread the awareness.
1: Yeah. Oh. And the marketing and the
0: exactly.
1: And distribution of the thing.
0: Exactly.
1: Is that, yeah.
0: So perhaps we ought to have a Philip one.
1: I wonder what it would be.
0: Ah.
1: I wonder what the notes would be. Harry in Melbourne. Hello, Harry.
6: Yeah, hi. How you?
1: Not bad.
6: Yeah, that's good. I just wanted to ask your guest about oud and why it's so hard to get like an original oud and why it's so expensive.
0: Well, I also asked the same question because I've seen ouds ranging from cheapy to the more expensive price I could never even imagine. The first thing is it takes time for the trees to mature. It takes time, I understand, for the oud to come out and mature. It's not an easy thing to grow, not an easy thing to develop. I believe, like some ingredients, the sheer scarcity puts the price up, and that is the reason why good oud is so expensive. Is some of it fake? Without a doubt. But the real oud, and I've only smelt it, I think, three times, real great stuff, is quite extraordinary.
1: Have you smelt it, Harry?
6: I have, but not the real one. It must be the fake one because it's very, very strong smell.
1: Yeah.
6: And if you put a drop of it on your hand, the ones that I've had, it's very expensive. It lasts for days.
0: But yeah,
6: that's like watered down. Apparently, like there's even stronger ones.
1: Okay. Yeah, interesting. Thanks, Harry. Is there a substitute for eau de patou? Says my texter.
0: Oh, please, eau de patou. I would say try Chanel 19 would be one example of the freshness. Cristal by Chanel, another one to look at.
1: Okay. Tell us about Calvin Klein because, look at the time, it's disappeared on us. Tell us briefly about Calvin Klein because they exploded the perfume market too, didn't they?
0: Absolutely.
1: Yeah.
0: First great success was, of course, Obsession.
1: Yeah.
0: It was also the start of the money trade. I mean, They backed Obsession with over $20 million at the time, just for the launch. And then Poisson from Dior came along and spent $40 million, and suddenly the whole market went up. Obsession was their first one, and it was remarkably successful, both for the sexual way it looked, the advertising and stuff. But then came Escape, which wasn't as successful. It was a green fragrance. But then came Eternity. And that really was fantastically successful. In the meanwhile, they'd come out with Obsession.

0: Opium? Not really, because they've changed opium, and so it's not the original fragrance there.
1: Mm. Is Margriff by Carvin still available?
0: Yes, it is.
1: It is? Yes. Is Arpège still available?
0: Yes, it is, but the formula's changed.
1: Ah, okay. Frida says, my memory scent is Lagerfeld by Elizabeth Arden. My husband wore it.
0: Yes. Still very good. Still original formula.
1: And is there a substitute for the discontinued Coriandre by Jean Couturier?
0: It's got such a dry note that... Try Cabochard.
1: Okay.
0: That's more leathery.
1: Okay.
0: But it has that signature note to it.
1: Mm. All right, Michael, we're going to have to go.
0: It's been a pleasure.
1: But it has been an absolute pleasure too, and it's a completely fascinating topic, and you have an encyclopedic knowledge of it as well. It's been a pleasure to have you in the studio again. Thank you.
0: Thank you again.
1: Michael Edwards has been my guest. All right, we've got news coming up.
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6: ABC News with David Rollins. The Gulf states of Kuwait and Bahrain have intercepted fresh Iranian attacks as Tehran and Washington fight for control of the Strait of Hormuz, the BBC's Lise Doucette reports.
7: A whole new lexicon has developed with this war. A ceasefire became lesser fire. A memorandum of understanding became a memorandum of misunderstanding signed last month, which has a paragraph which has allowed Iran and the United States to read whatever they want into it concerning the future management of the Strait of Hormuz. The best solution will lie in regional management of that strait, but what they need most of all, both sides, is an off-ramp.
6: A woman who was arrested over alleged links to the Islamic State terror group upon returning to Sydney from a Syrian refugee camp has been refused bail for a second time. Court reporter Jamie McKinnell has more.
8: Janai Safar was one of three women arrested in June after returning to Australia and faces two charges, including being a member of a terrorist organisation and entering a declared conflict zone. During her second bail application, her lawyer, Michael Ainsworth, said she and her son were kept in appalling conditions in the camp and she needs treatment for considerable psychological damage. The Commonwealth prosecutor said there was evidence she was allegedly married to not one but two IS fighters and alleged she'd previously sent messages consistent with its ideology. The judge denied bail, saying the threshold of exceptional circumstances had not been met.
6: The federal government is moving to introduce mandatory standards for artificial intelligence, but the Australian Recording Industry Association says it may already be too late. Prime Minister Anthony Albanese says individuals must retain control over their work, adding that AI companies should not be able to use Australian content without permission. The government is aiming to legislate the regulations early next year. ARIA CEO Annabelle Heard says AI companies have already trained on much of the world's music, arts and books.
9: These tools, they're being sued in something like over 130 cases for copyright infringement at the moment in the US. They basically had come straight to the Australian government and said, look, we don't really want to have to pay or license this content going forward, so could you please just create a little copyright carve-out for us so that we don't have to license anything?
6: A Queensland magistrate has granted conditional bail to a teenage boy who was charged over a Brisbane school shooting. Joshua McIntosh reports.
10: The alleged attack happened at the campus in Brisbane South shortly before midday yesterday. A 17-year-old boy was stabbed multiple times with a small knife and a 16-year-old fellow student was later arrested. Police prosecutor Shane Stevenson told the Richlands Children's Court initial inquiries indicate the clash was prompted by a disparaging video posted online. Magistrate Mark Howden granted bail with strict conditions, noting the charges were extremely serious. The case was adjourned until September.
6: A heavily pregnant school worker from the New South Wales West has been refused bail after being charged with child abuse offences. Catherine James has the details.
3: Lucy McKenzie was arrested.

0: arrested at home in Gulgandra yesterday after detectives with the Sex Crime Squad received a cyber tip about child abuse material on the weekend. The 35-year-old was charged with 4 counts of using a carriage service to make child abuse available. In denying bail today, Judge Fiona McCarron acknowledged Ms. McKenzie will give birth in a matter of weeks and is likely to face a lengthy remand period, but she said the disturbing nature of the alleged material caused her considerable concern. The Department of Education told the ABC Ms. McKenzie has been terminated from her administrative job at a school.
1: The AFL Commission has removed former St Kilda star Nicky Winmar from the Australian Football Hall of Fame after he was found guilty of assaulting a woman in northern Victoria last year. Erin Masika-Vetera has more.
2: Bestowed one of the game's highest honours in 2022, Nicky Winmar's fall from grace has continued today, with the AFL Commission moving to strip him of his Hall of Fame status. St Kilda has only suspended Winmar's inclusion in the club's own Hall of Fame, pending the formal conclusion of the full legal process, including any appeals. The 60-year-old played 251 games and is best known for taking a stand against racist abuse from the crowd during a match against Collingwood in 1993, where he defiantly raised his jumper and pointed at his skin. The moment was immortalised in a bronze statue in 2019 and has since been removed.
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4: Areas of morning frost and fog, partly cloudy in the south of the state with isolated showers along the exposed coastline, dry and sunny across the north. A cool day with light and variable winds tending westerly along the coast. In Bendigo, partly cloudy, 5 to 15. Sale, partly cloudy, 6 to 16. Mildura, morning fog, 3 to 16.

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2: Yes, well, hello, and how are you? Philip Clark with you on ABC Radio. This is Nightlife. We are right across the country. It's 11:06 Eastern Time. It's 9:06 in WA. It's 11:24 in South Australia and the Northern Territory. In Port Moresby, it's 11:06. Good to be with you. 1-300-800-222 is the number. You should be getting us loud and clear everywhere as we head into the early morning and 5 a.m. of course, when the England v Argentina semi-final of the World Cup will be on. Will England make it through and play off against Spain for the World Cup? Well, we shall know a couple of hours after 5 a.m. this morning, I imagine. Armidale, by the way, will be off air from midnight to 5 a.m. Eastern. Okay, that's the FM and the TV channel 25 as well. And Swan Hill in the Murray Valley region might lose reception for only 1 hour between 4 a.m. and 5 a.m. Your FM signal. But look, there's lots of ways to listen, as you know. Just listen on the ABC Listen app or your TV channel 25. Other parts of the country, of course, you can get us on broadcast. 1-300-800-222 is the number. Thank you for everyone who's delighted in that last hour. It's interesting, isn't it? Deb in Hobart says, thank you for sourcing such a wonderful talk with a perfumier. It was fabulous. I know, look, it's like all things, isn't it? You talk to someone who's really deeply knowledgeable and interesting about their subject, and it's usually good listening. Sharon says, thank you for love listening to the delightfully erudite Michael Edwards. Well, I'm glad you enjoyed it. We'll put it up as a podcast, and it will be available there a bit later on after the end of the program tonight, all right? Get the podcast through abc.net.au/nightlife, or you can download their podcasts through the ABC Listen app. Just put Nightlife into the search bar. All righty, coming up in this hour, the Nightlife News Breakdown. Mark Kenny's going to lead that. We'll talk to Ian. I'll talk to Ian Verinder, Chief Business Correspondent, about the toll on the straight that never was. And Cody Lindsay's got some advice about walking when you're older. So let's kick it all off with the Nightlife News Breakdown.
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2: Well, time for Nightlife News Breakdown. In a landmark speech in Sydney today, the Prime Minister, Anthony Albanese, laid out the government's national framework to manage artificial intelligence. It's timely if you think about the growing concerns and genuine fears brewing across the country about the economic, social and environmental impacts of this technology, which many people feel is unwanted and uninvited and going to mow our jobs and life away. The Prime Minister said the government will seek to harness the benefits of AI without losing control of it. This is some of what he said earlier today.
3: It is not our goal to try and legislate for every possible eventuality or risk. That only creates the risk of Australia missing out on investment altogether. This is about having the flexibility to keep pace with change and get out in front of it, so Australia can draw on and learn from what other countries are doing and deal with issues in real time without the bureaucracy having to contemplate every modification. This is about building Australians' confidence and trust in AI and our nation's capacity to manage it, ensuring that our national interests and our national security are protected, and providing the certainty for growth, for jobs and for investment.
2: Yeah, well, you might recall last week we discussed these issues and whether the government ought to be getting in to regulate these things in a program here on Nightlife, which is still up there as a podcast if you would like to have a look at it. Our guests last week said yes, there ought to be regulation. Well, is this enough? To join us to discuss today's events, this is Mark Kenny joining us tonight, Canberra Times political analyst, also professor at ANU's Australian Studies Institute. He also hosts the Democracy Sausage podcast. Mark, good evening to you and welcome back to Nightlife.
4: Thank you, Philip. Good to be here.
2: Well, it was quite a wide-ranging speech, wasn't it? And he invoked the Pope's statement on AI. And his first job at the Commonwealth Bank, encouraging people to use the ATM, covering quite a lot of territory. What did you make of it?
4: Well, look, I think it's good that he's waded into the space, and I do think we need to acknowledge that the government does appear to have kind of at least got on to an active footing in this regard, talking about legislating these national standards, which would be mandatory, which is something of a shift from the previous position, which was a bit more passive. So that's the sort of plus of it, you know, quantifying the problem, reassuring the public, acknowledging that there are risks, quoting or at least citing Pope Leo, whose encyclical a little while ago in May was really quite astonishing, a 42,000-word analysis in which he really kind of outlined the potential risks. So Albanese, these days, I think, back being an active Catholic, happy to cite that. But on the downside, I guess you'd say there were a lot of fine sentiments, a lot of kind of acceptable propositions, but open-ended. And it seems to be that I'd say two things. One is they're conflating, or he's conflating often, as and some of the coverage is, data centres with AI. Now, data centres, I think you'd say, are part of the infrastructure of AI, but AI itself, you know, the proposition of being able to, you know, create this artificial intelligence source, which is going to replace so many jobs, that's coming whether we have data centres onshore or not. And there are sort of specific issues around data centres, of course, and the government's talking about it. I think we've got something like 160 of them already. And the plan is for, as someone put it today, for us to get heaps more. You know, it's going to be an ongoing problem, and there are issues associated with data centres, but of course there are issues associated with AI, there are issues associated with copyright, particularly for creatives and these sorts of areas, writers and the like, journalists included, songwriters and all kinds of artists. And so the government's given a pretty ironclad protection of them, but what's unclear is just about everything else in terms of the actual extent. And so we get this talk of, you know, the kind of architecture of standards that can be, I guess, amended, changed, tooled up to address certain specifics as and when required. If that's the way it's going to go, then perhaps that is a wise approach, but it doesn't feel very specific at the moment.
2: Mm. Yeah, and one of the things we discussed last week on the program here on Nightlife about AI and regulation, of course, is you know, it's all very well to be standing around discussing the finer points of AI. Meanwhile, the juggernaut has rolled past and over everybody. And yeah, this is the question here. Has the government found the right balance between encouraging innovation and community benefits? I mean, a lot of people, including our experts last week, thought AI will do what AI will do. And, you know, is this kind of talk from the government likely to change anything?
4: Well, I think it shows that the government's aware of the weight of this, you know, that we're talking about a change that is potentially as disruptive and revolutionary as any of the big moments that we've seen in history before, you know, the Industrial Revolution and the advent of computing itself and you know, big medical developments that have allowed us to live longer and survive certain things. And, you know, there's a whole range of, I suppose, those punctuation points. And we're actually sitting here in real time kind of watching one happen to us at the moment. And it shows that the government's aware of that. And you're right, there is a sense around all of this that AI is happening. And that is really what Albanese has responded to some of the questions. That's the kind of answer he's relied on when you know, he's been asked about it. So, well, it's happening. It's not going to go away and not going to sort of not be there if the government either does or doesn't do something about it. The question is, how do we survive and
2: how do we do something about it?
4: Yeah, I think he said something like, how do we shape the way it affects us rather than have it shape us? And, you know, rather than get shaped by it and exploited by it. So all of that, I think, is, you know, they're reasonable sentiments, but there's a lot of detail. For example, there are big issues associated with what it means for work, what it means in particular industries, how easily a whole lot of jobs can can be replaced. Now, this might be one of its great attractions if you happen to own a large corporation and your wages bill is considerable and you can suddenly slash it by a significant amount. And there are plenty of industries we can think of, including journalism, for example, that where that can easily be imagined. The question is, how does the labour movement respond to that? Now, the ACTU is talking about, pushing back on this, mandating, having laws that would mandate the requirement to consult with workers and unions.
2: But that's already the law, isn't it, Mark? The law already requires companies to consult with workers over the introduction of new technologies. I'm not sure why that's different.
4: Well, it's because it's going to be happening at such significant scale, and it could happen across whole industries. So not just a given company. Mm. I mean, essentially, you could just do away with a whole lot of lawyers. You could do away with a whole lot of information workers in the information economy. And this is going to happen at such a scale and potentially at such a speed that that existing laws aren't going to really protect people. So the Liberals were getting quite animated today about the suggestion that that unions would be able to give a sort of a yay or nay on whether AI was allowed to replace certain number of employees or whatever it is. And you know, that sort of suggesting that basically amounts to the unions having the prerogative over the management of a business and therefore the return to investors.
2: Yes. I think this was something of a red herring, wasn't it? Because they weren't actually saying that. They were simply saying we want the right to be consulted, which is the current law. And if this right is being watered down in this current environment, then we'd like to see that strengthened.
4: Yeah, well,
2: they weren't asking for a right of veto, and you know what does that mean? How can the unions veto new technology? I mean,
4: precisely. I mean, it's proved difficult in the past, and I imagine it would prove difficult again in the future. So it would require some pretty significant legal instrument in order to slow all that process down. Mm. And the question is, should a Labor government faced with this novel revolution happening at such pace, sort of right across the economy, should it have novel law that protects workers? Because it has significant implications for society, for the economy, for social harmony, for belief in shared belief in our political.

0: political system and our economy, you know, it is potentially very disruptive. And so the way it is introduced or allowed to be introduced, obviously, is a big challenge for all sections of the community. Yeah, indeed.
1: The opposition and the Greens were critical of the Prime Minister's speech. This is Angus Taylor today.
2: It seems to me there is a great opportunity for this country with AI. There are threats. But there are also opportunities to create jobs, to drive rising incomes, to secure our country. But it seems that the only jobs the government is going to create with AI in this country is in the Prime Minister's office.
1: Yeah, OK.
0: nice lad.
1: Green, yeah, well, you know, but I mean, Green Senator David Shoebridge says the speech, quote, to use his words, missed the moment. This is a bit of what he said.
3: What the Prime Minister has offered today is a single door in his office, no additional statutory powers, no additional resources, but a door that the big tech industry can knock on to get what they want. That is not going to deliver the protections Australians have been asking for.
1: Yeah, well, OK, fair point. But, I mean, the whole point of the office is designed to suggest regulation to the government, isn't it?
0: Well, it could be, at least. I think that's the thing you could say about it. I mean, the government doesn't appear to be going for a sort of a heavy-handed approach here, and neither does it appear to be going for the approach that's been adopted in some other countries. I think in the UK and Canada, for example, where there's a more active approach in building a sovereign compute capacity, something that Andrew Hastie, interestingly enough, is advocating as well on the Liberal side. Doesn't seem to have percolated up to Angus's office, but there is this sort of move in those other countries to look at this as a question of sovereign kind of risk or sovereign threat to a particular country, and we don't appear to be going for that approach. So it's a bit hard to tell whether there is at this stage an appetite for significant regulation. I mean, there are pretty significant regulatory measures being talked about in relation to data centres per se, but there's a real possibility that Australia remains entirely dependent on the US for the kind of sovereign compute part of it. That is, as Hastie says, you know, we at the moment rely on that sovereign compute power coming through undersea cables from the US. It seems like Canada and the UK are investing state money, sort of government invested money, in building that capability for themselves. So there's a range of different ways that this can be done, both in terms of investment and regulation. And we don't really have a lot of details around this at the moment. But so far, I think the sense you get from Canberra is that the touch still remains fairly light.
1: Yeah. Yep. All right. Mark Kenny's with us from the ANU, leading the Nightlife News Breakdown tonight. We've been talking about the AI announcement today by the Prime Minister, the new AI office in the Prime Minister's department. But, yeah, I think, Mark, that observation is probably correct, that the government has sort of going in, maybe not so much light touch as before, but certainly not exactly with a heavy-handed approach to regulation. We'll see. In other news, the Liberal parties today released a discussion paper outlining plans for reforming the party. Well, there are issues to discuss, you might think. The paper flags all sorts of issues, their shrinking membership being one. It's mainly people over 60 and mainly men. The paper also raises the issue of gender quotas. Although, here we go, Mark, it doesn't argue for or against quotas. This argument's been eternal inside the Libs. The discussion paper was put out by the Liberal Party Commission, an internal group set up to review the party after their terrible results in the last election. They won't bite the bullet on quotas, will they, Mark? Why?
0: Well, it seems they won't, although it's interesting that James McGrath, the chair of this Liberal Party Commission, has at least floated this as one of the possibilities, because, as you say, it has been somewhat anathema in the Liberal Party. It's kind of doctrinally opposed, right, for a long time, as if it is some form of fetter on the pure application of the merit principle, although having sat in Parliament for a long time, I've never been certain there's a pure application.
1: There is no merit principle. If you're, Mark, as you and I both know, if you're telling me that Parliament

0: composed of the most meritorious candidates, you have got to be kidding.
1: I'm just looking forward to the day when AI replaces the MPs, right? Because then what worries me is we might just get sort of anodyne talking points from them. But then I think about what we actually get for the most part and think, well, how bad could it be? You could pay them less. So I think it's interesting that McGrath, who's, you know, one of the thoughtful people in the Liberal Party, I think is a Queenslander, a senator, he's, you know, been on the Conservative side, but he's floating this, or they are, the commissioner are floating this list of ideas, you know, quotas as one possibility, primaries where people outside the Liberal Party could participate in the sort of first round of candidate selection, possibly looking at something like a list where the electors, I suppose, would be able to select from a group of candidates, and that might result in a more even split. But there's no doubt the Liberal Party has this major structural problem. And normally in history, we don't get to sort of, you know, we don't get two worlds to compare. But in the case of the Labor Party and the Liberal Party, two parties that have, you know, the two main parties of government for since the war, you know, we can see a radically different trajectory in the way they've gone about this. In the 90s, Labor set about having quotas for representation of women. I think it's worth mentioning that the Liberal Party had a better record with women than did men for a long time. And if we think back to Menzies' Forgotten People speech, he was really speaking to the women of Australia. And Labor was, in those days, very much a kind of a male party. Yeah, you know, unionism was a male thing for the most part, and the Labor Party was very much controlled by men. But in the 90s, they bit the bullet around this question, and, you know, basically 30 years later, we can see the result of that, where we've got a party, it's got a thumping majority in Parliament. It's got a much better, at least on the basis of the current electoral mood, got a much better kind of representation across the community. It has more women in the Parliament than there are coalition MPs.
0: Well, I think the ALP's got 53% of women.
1: Yeah, that's
0: cabinet,
1: right.
0: Out of a cabinet of 23, I think 12 of them are women, nearly half.
1: Yeah.
0: I mean, of the 28 Liberals in the House, 22 of them are blokes.
1: Yeah, it's astonishing the difficulty the Liberal Party's got itself into, and its dogged refusal to address this. I mean, the stat I like is that, you know, if the bells rang in Parliament, you know, for a division, as many people would be aware when they've heard it happening in the background of interviews or whatever, and everyone has to rush there to the House of Representatives and be counted, all the male Labor MPs from the Prime Minister and the Treasurer down could simply stay in their office, and the government still beats the coalition with just its women MPs.
0: Yeah.
1: It really tells you something quite dramatic about how difficult the Liberal Party, the nature of the difficulty that it's in at the moment, and yet it has had this sort of dogmatic refusal to sort of go here. Because
0: to go with quotas, because, I mean, it's probably only with quotas that they're going to get there.
1: Yeah, precisely. And you may remember Charlotte Mortlock, a young Liberal woman who I think she started this thing, I think it was called the Hilmer Network.
0: That's right.
1: A bit like Emily's List that Labor had. She was, you know, really trying to push this idea of getting women candidates and pushing them forward. She's eventually sort of given up in a huff. But she used to make the point you know, the average voter in Australia is a 35-year-old or 30, you know, late 30s woman. The average member of the Liberal Party is a man in his 70s. I mean, this is such a dramatic difference in the nature of a party and the values that are being discussed at its sub-branches and so forth compared to what's happening out there in the community. You only have to sort of look across the dispatch box and you see a much more, you know, a much more complete representation of the Australian community, both in terms of gender, but also on in terms of, you know, multiculturalism and other things and also age. The Liberal Party does have to confront this. It's having its lunch eaten on its right flank, as we've discussed before, by
0: One Nation.
1: It just gave up on the cities. I mean, amazingly, Dutton gave up on the cities when the Teals came in, and the Teals are, no surprise, no kind of accident, they're young professional women.
0: Mm.

0: And they've taken those dual seats off the Liberal Party. And so it really has to find ways of getting back some of that real estate and speaking more broadly to the community. And simply, you know, droning on about quotas not being part of its philosophy, I think, is just not cutting it. And I think we see James McGrath and others, however reluctantly, kind of, you know, recognising that.
1: Yeah, indeed. All right, Mark, interesting day in politics, actually. Good to talk. Appreciate it. Thank you.
0: Good on you, Philip. Thank you.
1: Professor Mark Kennedy, Canberra Times political analyst and director at the ANU's Australian Studies Institute. Mark also hosts the Democracy Sausage podcast.
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1: Yeah, thanks for all the texts too. Diane says, I just can't get by the fact that we as humans still just have the same needs, food and warmth and shelter and love and community. I can't get excited by the advanced technology of artificial intelligence. I can't see how this craze will do anything to improve our basic needs rather than destroying what makes us happy. I might sound like an old hippie, but this is all happening without our real interests to be being debated. Well, Diane, I know I think you speak, Diane, for a lot of people who look at AI and think, well, we didn't ask for this, and how is this going to improve our lives? Make some tech barons wealthy, but how does it improve our lives? And these questions are not able to be clearly answered. I don't think the Prime Minister answered them today either, did he? 1-300-800-222 is the number. All right, let's talk economics with Ian Verinder, and then we're going to talk about how to get fit and healthy by doing some more walking. But economics first up.
3: Economics.
1: And joining us for a look at business and finance news is the ABC's chief business reporter, Ian Verinder. Ian, good evening. Welcome back.
4: Good to be here, Phil. Good to see you again.
1: Yes, well, a couple of months ago, we were panicking because the Strait of Hormuz was closed and oil was well over $100 a barrel and things looked to be getting worse, and the Prime Minister was trailing his coat around Southeast Asia looking for any tanker of fuel. And it all looked a bit grim. Things have, of course, stabilised a lot since then. And then along came the MOU, the Memorandum of Understanding. Of course, all things were bright and beautiful. Not anymore.
4: No.
1: So should we be concerned? Oil prices don't seem to have gone up that much since the news yesterday that essentially the Strait of Hormuz is closed and the war is kind of back on.
4: It is really odd, I've got to say, that oil prices haven't risen further. I mean, they are up around about 9% last night, and a little more than that over the past few days. But no, oil prices are incredibly stable, and it's almost as though everyone's, particularly energy traders, are in this kind of mood of, look, it's all going to work out. You know, Donald Trump always makes all these grand statements, and nothing ever happens out of them. He'll capitulate at some stage, and we'll all get through this. But all the analysts that I talk to say that September is really crunch time, because we've used much of the world's reserves, around about 400 million barrels over the course of the past few months, which have helped stabilise prices. And of course, since the MOU, the Memorandum of Understanding, was signed, we've seen around about 35 million barrels of oil come through the Strait of Hormuz. That, of course, is now shut. So
1: how much of the world's oil moves through the Strait?
4: It was 20%.
1: Yeah.
4: But Saudi Arabia has a pipeline that runs across the country. So there've been, and it was an emergency pipeline for, especially for this kind of episode.
1: Does that work?
4: It does. And what they've been doing is they've been moving around about half their oil production across the country to the Red Sea to get oil out that way. LNG, on the other hand, liquefied natural gas, no escape whatsoever there. There are no pipelines to get LNG out of the Gulf states. And of course, the the Gulf provides around about 20% of the world's LNG as well. So that is all there. And if you look at the prices of LNG in Asia and across Europe, they are skyrocketing at the moment. So things are not looking good on the LNG front. Oil, though, is, you know, it's elevated and it's rising, but it's been remarkably stable ever since. You, of course, the last few days we've seen all of these stories about Donald Trump now wanting to charge a fee for moving, for allowing oil to go through
1: completely
4: the Gulf and through the Straits.
1: Completely ludicrous, it's not, is it?
4: Yeah, I mean, this is, well, this is a really strange move on his part, because all it does is it legitimizes Iran's earlier claim that they had the right to charge a fee, which he
1: vociferously opposed.
4: At one stage, though, he did say maybe we should share the fee, but now he's going, well, we'll take a fee as well.
1: And it's also against international law for him to even propose such a fee.
4: Not only that, if Iran wanted to charge $2 million per vessel going through the Straits, Donald Trump wants to charge 20% of the cargo. Now, an ordinary cargo ship, a medium size, or I guess an average size ship going through the Gulf, that would equate to around about $32 million per shipment, right? As opposed to the $2 million that Iran wanted.
1: This isn't going to happen. It's ridiculous.
4: But to even suggest that it should be a possibility, you know, instead of just, you know, being consistent, although I guess, you know, Donald Trump, consistency, not words that you'd normally use in the same sentence. But, you know, to suggest that you should be able to charge a fee when no one else should, well, I mean, it's just it undermines the entire argument, doesn't
1: Australia's
4: it?
1: Australia's got plenty of gas. Does the crisis help Australia's gas fields?
4: It helps Australia's gas exporters because they'll be earning more on spot shipments. I mean, a lot of Australia's...
1: Like earning a lot more, you'd think.
4: Yeah, a lot of Australia's shipments are, you know, tied to contracts, long-term contracts. Interestingly, if you look at what happened with the situation when Russia invaded Ukraine 5 years ago, we saw the price of domestic gas here absolutely skyrocket. Hmm. And that was one of the major factors behind our inflation blowout at that stage, because the increased price of gas flowed directly through to the price of electricity. And, of course, we all know that the price of electricity went absolutely ballistic at that stage and was a major driver of our inflation problem. This time around, it's not happening. Domestic gas prices are not surging to the same extent. They are a little bit elevated, but not anywhere near that. And primarily because on the East Coast, of course, we have now a prospect of a gas reservation policy. And that seems to have really curtailed, particularly the Santos-led consortium that has been the one that's been draining gas out of the domestic system. That's led them to basically pull back and not do that. So we have adequate supplies in the domestic market at the moment, and that seems to be holding prices in check.
1: Okay, but their export possibilities are... They will be making super profits on this.
4: They will, and you'd be up in arms if we were paying the super profits, which is what happened 5 years ago, and you know, in the years after that.
1: Okay,
4: it's not happening at the moment.
1: Okay, that's gas. Back to oil, though. 20% of the world's oil used to move through the Strait of Hormuz. Now it's effectively closed, and there's no. Not in the foreseeable future. It doesn't seem to be open.
4: And we don't have a lot of reserves left, global reserves left.
1: How much can the Saudis manage to move via their alternative pipeline?
4: The Saudis can apparently move around about half, which is a lot more than was originally anticipated. So it was initially thought that pipeline was actually not a great deal of capacity running through there. They've somehow managed to increase the capacity and move quite a bit out of there.
1: Although the world seems to have decided that there are alternative sources of supply, haven't they? Or is everyone just fooling themselves?
4: At the moment, I think everyone's fooling themselves.
1: Right.
4: And there's another big problem that is, you know, it's before everyone's eyes, but nobody's really put the two things together, and that is Russia.
1: Oh, yeah, what's happening in Russia?
4: Well, Russia, of course, is one of the world's biggest oil exporters.
1: It is.
4: And it's being absolutely pounded by Ukraine on its oil facilities. I think most of its refineries have now been hit. And, of course, when refineries get hit, you don't just repair them overnight. It takes a long time to repair them. Mm. And port facilities are also coming under attack as well. So what we've seen in Russia, and I mean, if you only only have to look at the nightly news and you'll see that there's endless lines of cars lining up to try and buy petrol in Russian petrol stations, fist fights between people trying to secure fuel. And Russia has gone from the situation of being a major exporter of not just crude oil, but also refined products like petrol and diesel. It is now an importer of petrol and diesel.
1: Really?
4: Yeah, because their refineries have been hit so hard.
1: Where are they getting it from?
4: I'm not sure, to be perfectly honest, where they're getting it from. I'd imagine it would be somewhere in possibly...
1: Because they'd be under sanction, surely.
4: Yeah, yeah. It'd be somewhere in maybe India. I really don't know where they're getting it, but they're trying to import vast amounts of refined fuel at the moment. Now, Russia
1: is... Why hasn't the price spiked, though, around the world? It doesn't seem to have.
4: Well, because I think all of these reserves that have been released, plus you had 35 million barrels coming out of the Gulf in pretty much a big hit. When the straits opened, that seems to have alleviated the situation a little bit there. But you know, Russia's production is scheduled to be 60% below what it was last year.
1: Okay.
4: This year, and it'll be the lowest since 2005. So the lowest in more than 20 years. And of course, Russia now is aligned with OPEC, and is a major decision maker when it comes to production. And you know, just a month ago, OPEC plus Russia decided to increase production to try and alleviate the pressures on the global market. So that is one thing that I think nobody is really taking into account at the moment. So, you know, you'd have to think that at some stage we're going to get hit with another big supply crunch.
1: Yeah, in Australia, of course, people seem to have not worried about it anymore. So much,
4: no.
1: even though nothing fundamentally has changed here. I mean, the government's seems to have done a good job in cadging whatever's around, and our domestic reserve is up a bit, but then again, our reserve is so hopelessly fragile anyway that you think, well, you know, why would we be okay? Well, we're not going to be okay. I was talking with one of our correspondents last night who said Iran has now got a big interest in the strait not opening for a considerable period, because they know that it will stuff up the US midterms.
4: Yeah, absolutely.
1: Because fuel prices, high gas prices in the States are going to be negative for Donald Trump.
4: Yeah. Look, they're out to extract as much pain as possible. Mm. And I guess it's the difference between America and Iran in terms of what you've got to lose. I mean, Iran is in a situation where it figures it has basically nothing to lose here. It's just going to go all out. It's not going to be subjected to the kind of treatment that America and Israel have subjected them to. And so it is basically, it's got nothing to lose and it's going to get... Whereas America, well, it's a long way from the action. There are people there who have voted Donald Trump into power to keep gasoline prices low. And of course, they've now shot up quite dramatically. There are programs apparently being rolled out across America to ensure there's cheap fuel. Of course, that might only last for another couple of months until the midterms come up, the midterm elections. But, you know, bear in mind too that Australia did use, and Anthony Albanese, the Prime Minister, used that leverage that we have as a gas supplier, an LNG supplier, to countries in Northern Asia and Middle Asia particularly, to say, hey, listen, if you want your gas supplies, we are in desperate need of liquid fuels, such as petrol and diesel. So if you want your gas supplies, certainty there at a decent price, you know, we can ensure that, but we need to get liquid fuels down here as well. So, you know, there was quite a bit of argy-bargy going on there in that regard. And the government has done a good job in ensuring that we do have adequate supplies.
1: I hope it lasts, because as you say, we are not out of the woods.
4: We're not out of the woods, and in fact, things seem to be deteriorating quite rapidly. And of course, you know, the whole, I guess, urgency about signing that MOU was about the fact that September was looming as a real crunch point for fuels, crude oil and liquid fuels across the globe, and now that just seems to have been thrown into mid-air.
1: Bring on springtime. All right. Ian, good to talk.
4: Thanks, Phil.
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1: It's Ian Verinder, the ABC's business correspondent. Thank you. Actually, Mike from Canberra makes a good point, actually, too. I was reading this piece about this today, that you know how Iran has been flying to Yemen? A number of senior Iranians have been photographed getting out of aeroplanes in Yemen, and there are fears that Iran may be enticing the Yemenis, the Houthis, who are their allies in Yemen, to start to threaten the strait connecting the Red Sea to the Gulf of Aden. In other words, that's the other way out of the Middle East, because the Saudis have built a pipeline to get oil out through the Red Sea. But if the Houthis close that down, and it's a strait similar to the Strait of Hormuz, it's a similar choke point. So if the Houthis do that, then there is a full-blown crisis on our hands. Anyway, just saying.

0: Yeah, love it. Neil Diamond's Crackling Rosie. Andrew from Blackwood in South Australia says, Korea, stalemate Vietnam, lost Iraq, 10-year quagmire in Afghanistan, lost Iran, and now there's another mess. You would think they would start to learn? Yes, Jason in Port Douglas. Thank you, Jason, for your text, and it does seem that you would probably agree with all of that. Let's talk about something healthy and talk about walking and why we get slower as we get older.
1: Health.
0: When we're young and sprightly and fast, you know how it was, by the time the grey hairs start creeping in, we're considerably more careful and much more easily exhausted by anything but a very small walk. But I wonder whether you've ever stopped to wonder why that is. Now, while most of us would probably put it down to our personal engines having a little less fuel in them to keep us going, new research suggests that there are some physical reasons why older people move around more slowly, and why they even find that a little more exhausting than used to be the case. The researchers from Flinders University and the University of Canberra, it suggests that our body's choices around the choice between speed and stability tends us to lead into walking patterns that are both slower and less energy efficient. I'm joined tonight by one of the authors of that study, Dr. Cody Lindsay, from Flinders University. Dr. Lindsay, good evening to you. Welcome to Night Live.
2: Hi, thanks for having me.
0: Terrific to have you with us. Most people would probably think older equals slower, although your research suggests that as we age, our bodies tend to prioritise stability over speed of walking. How do you measure that anyway?
2: So we had access to a very large data set of people walking. So this was motion capture data. So essentially it's the same sort of technology that's used in animation development, but we use it to measure very accurately how people move. So we had a good understanding of how people were walking throughout different ages. So we had participants from as young as their early 20s all the way up to their late 80s. We could measure their muscle activity in their legs and the forces they're exerting into the ground.
0: Okay. So if you're walking slower, is it more tiring?
2: Not necessarily. So what our research showed was that as we age, we get slower. That's a well-known fact. But our research showed that as our foot hits the ground ahead of us, you know, when our heel hits the ground and we're walking, the muscles in the lower leg help to control the motion of the ankle and the foot. So our research showed that the muscle activity of the muscles on the front of the leg, the ones that pull the toes towards the sky, and the muscles on the back of the leg that push the toes into the ground, they were contracting at the same time, which helped to stiffen the ankle joint, which provides a stability option, but it also helps to reduce speed.
0: Okay, so the body's, in other words, saying, I want to stay stable. I don't so much care about going fast.
2: Yeah, not necessarily. So it might be a protective strategy. So, yeah, you're right. So as you age, we all know that, you know, we're less confident in our balance. We walk slower. So this might be a strategy to help us maintain the balance because we're not as confident, or it could be because we have some other changes throughout the body. So our muscles aren't as strong. We might not be able to control them as well. So we might not be doing it on purpose, but we believe that it's something that is used to help to maintain balance as we walk.
0: Yeah, I mean, risks of falling when you get older are more substantial. The better is the consequences of a fall anyway. Is moving faster therefore necessarily always more dangerous or not?
2: It depends on the individual. So as you move faster, you are less stable. You think about if you're walking and you're running, those of you who are running, you are less stable. It helps you to move faster. So walking slowly, it isn't necessarily a bad thing. I think to a point, if you're worried about how slow you're walking or you struggle to get from point A to point B because it's taking you too long, that's when I think it becomes a bit of an issue.
0: Tell me some more about the ankle and its importance in terms of the way we walk and the speeds that we can achieve.
2: Yeah, so it's very easy to overlook the ankle. Not many people think of it too much when you walk, but it does quite a lot of work. So when we first contact the ground with our foot ahead of us, the ankle helps to control the motion of the foot so we don't slap the ground. It also then helps to keep us balanced as we go over our leg, and as our other leg comes off the ground, we then push off with our toes into the ground, which is controlled by the ankle, which propels us forward.
0: Yeah, okay. Because, I mean, I think the Olympic definition of walking, isn't it? What is it? Both heels have to be on the ground at the same time. Is that it? Yes, one can't be off the ground.
2: Yes. Yeah, we always need to have at least one foot in contact with the ground.
0: Yeah, yeah, exactly. So if we're, you know, I mean, are we saying when you're young and carefree and you run, that it's because your ankle is, what, better structured, or what's going on here?
2: So probably it's multifactorial. So it comes down to being able to have more mobile joints, stronger muscles, better proprioception, so understanding where your body is in space, but also better neural control. So you're able to get information from your environment to process where your body is in space and then be able to send the messages down to the muscles to control your movement, essentially.
0: Mm. So in terms of what older people should do, does your research point to anything as to what GPs should suggest to maintain optimal mobility?
2: Well, essentially, our research points to, you know, that we know that the muscles are contracting at the same time as we age. That increases. And we believe that this is a strategy to maintain stability. But we know that as we age, there's declines in the body. But there are strategies to reduce that decline, or at least to maintain what you've got. And it's all about staying active, staying mobile, getting outside, doing things that you enjoy that will keep you active as you age.
0: Mm. Yeah, I mean, a lot of the things that older people do, like Tai Chi and all of that sort of stuff, are all good. But should people push themselves to do harder things, even run, perhaps?
2: Yeah, definitely. I think there's always... good to start nice and easy. You don't want to go too hard too early. That's where injuries can occur. But essentially, to keep the body in as good a condition as it can be, these activities do need to be challenging, not all the time, but definitely some of the time. So pushing yourself to be a bit more active, maybe it's walking and jogging for a few minutes, alternating, or doing some challenging balance exercises, or even doing some simple activities, but trying to multitask and adding a cognitive aspect to it as well can help to maintain function.
0: Yeah, because I mean, the ankle presumably has a great role in balance, and balance is something that as you get older, balance tends to get worse, doesn't it?
2: Yes, definitely. So that's where some of this research will head to in the future. So as we age, how do we help to maintain our balance, essentially?
0: Yeah, what? Okay, so I mean, does your research suggest things that people should do to help that balance?
2: Yeah, so it comes down to some of those challenging balance activities. So yoga, Tai Chi. I've even heard of people, you know, as they're brushing their teeth before bed, they're standing on one leg trying to maintain balance. And that's an easy way to get in some activities. But it's all about, you know, practicing some of these things a few minutes each day to help keep on top of it.
0: Mm. Yeah, you can. I mean, you can strengthen your ankles. Then can you? Presumably, you can strengthen your ankles like you can all joints by strengthening the muscles around them, the lower leg muscles.
2: Yeah, definitely. So, you know, some calf raises, whether that's, you know, standing, or even if you're struggling a little bit, you can do some sitting, things like that. Pulling your toes towards you, pushing them away from you with some simple, you know, elastic resistance bands can be a good way to strengthen those muscles.
0: Mm. If you get stronger in your legs, does that mean you can walk faster? We're talking about people who are older.
2: Yeah, I think to a point it does, but it also comes down to the neural control. So being stronger definitely will help you to walk faster, but being able to coordinate those muscles as best as possible with some of those, you know, neural pathways is also important. So I think, you know, starting slow with your walking and try to include some faster walking, that's a way that you can increase your walking speed, you know, and help build confidence at the same time.
0: Yeah, if you're in middle life heading to the destination that we're all going to end up at, what should you be doing? Is it you should be doing the age-old thing, eh? Move and move in a way that pushes the boundaries a bit rather than just going up and down in one spot.
2: Yeah, definitely. It's a... not necessarily a use it or a lose it situation, but it's use it to try to keep it for as long as possible. So there's some guidelines that have been developed by the Australian government in terms of physical activity and exercise. So it's trying to be active most days of the week, incorporating some strength training, whether that's, you know, with external weights or even just some body weight activities, staying mobile through, aerobic walking and running potentially, but also the balance exercises are important.
0: Mm. Interesting. All right. Cody, good to talk. Appreciate it. Thank you.
2: Thanks for having me.
0: Yes, Cody Lindsay. Get moving, eh?

0: from the Bad Moon and Rising. Credence. All right, we've got the Mighty Challenge to come up. Well, it's straight after the news, so grab a line, 1-300-800-222. 1-300-800-222, lines are free, grab one. We'll take questions, answer question 25, and you are the winner. All right, you know the drill. We'll commence after the news. 1-300-800-222. All right, lines are free. Grab one now. Talk to you after the news.
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2: Hello, this is ABC News with David Rollins. The US says it's begun a new wave of strikes against Iran after reimposing a naval blockade of Iranian ports, while Iran has threatened to shut off more regional energy exports. The strikes mark the latest escalation of attacks and counterattacks launched by the two sides as they vie for control of the Strait of Hormuz. The US military says the strikes are designed to further degrade military capabilities that Iranian forces have used to attack commercial shipping in the strait. The Prime Minister is urging businesses to embrace artificial intelligence while ensuring that workers have a say in how it's introduced. The federal government is developing stricter safeguards for the industry, including protections for Australian music, books, art and journalism used to train AI models. Anthony Albanese says AI can deliver major productivity gains, but workers must be included in decisions about its use.
3: Businesses can have massive productivity benefits from use of AI. We are seeing that. So I'm encouraging constructive engagement. We need to make sure that workers, though, aren't shut out of those discussions. They have an interest because the more successful businesses means better workplaces and better conditions.
2: New York has become the first US state to impose a ban on the construction of large data centres. The executive order by the Democratic Governor Kathy Hochul targets facilities using 50 megawatts or more of power. It positions New York at the forefront of growing national debate over how to manage the infrastructure needed to support AI. Ms. Hochul says data centres risk overwhelming the electricity grid and increasing costs for consumers.
4: These data centres require millions of gallons of water, straining the local supplies. And when powered by fossil fuels, they drive up our carbon footprint.
2: The Federal Resources Minister says both BHP and the unions need to negotiate in good faith ahead of a strike at the Miners Pilbara export hub. The combined ports union workers will down tools in Port Hedland for 8 hours on Thursday after another failed bargaining meeting on Tuesday. Madeleine King has said that she's hopeful the miner and the unions engage in last-minute negotiations.
5: It can't all be shifted to the workers, and without these workers and the work they do, the time they spend away from family and friends and the travel they do, and those that live locally that are a very important part of the community in Port Hedland, without them there is no Pilbara powerhouse.
2: A dead man's identity, false documents and an alleged $1 million property scam are at the centre of fraud charges against a former ATO executive. Amy Greenbank takes up the story.
6: Former Assistant Tax Commissioner Nick Petrulius is facing multiple fraud-related charges alongside his then-partner and a former local Aboriginal Land Council deputy chair. It follows ICAC findings in 2022 of serious corrupt conduct over proposed property deals in the New South Wales Hunter. The commission found a sham land option was unsold for more than $1 million, with proceeds going to Mr. Petrulius and others, not the Land Council. It also found contractual documents had been falsified, a dead man's identity was used to obscure a company interest, and bank accounts had been opened using a fake driver's licence. All three will face court later this month.
2: The European Union is providing a further $32 million in humanitarian aid to help Venezuela deal with last month's earthquakes. The EU says the latest package of aid, which would fund medical equipment and help search and rescue teams, comes in addition to previous packages that were announced. Two powerful earthquakes struck Venezuela on June 24, with less than a minute between each of them. The death toll has risen to over 4,700.

0: people. Argentina's vice president has stoked tensions ahead of the World Cup semi-final with England by directly linking the soccer match to the Falklands War of the early 80s. The BBC's Mimi Swaby reports.
1: Argentina and England will resume one of international football's most storied rivalries at the Atlanta Stadium, with historic tension playing a part in the pre-match build-up. Argentina's vice president's message has added fuel to the fire, but her message contradicts the position of Argentina's coach, Lionel Scaloni, who says it's just a football match. History makes it very emotional, but it should not be mixed up with sad events of the past. An Argentine War Veterans Federation has also called on fans to focus on football rather than politics.
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3: Areas of morning frost and fog, partly cloudy in the south of the state with isolated showers along the exposed coastline, dry and sunny across the north. A cool day with light and variable winds tending westerly along the coast. In Bendigo, partly cloudy, 5 to 15. Sale, partly cloudy, 6 to 16. In Mildura, morning fog, 3 to 16.
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0: Yes, well, hello, and how are you? Philip Clark with you on ABC Radio. This is Nightlife, and we are about to play the Mighty Challenge. In this, the third hour of the program, it's 6 past midnight Eastern Time. It's 6 minutes past 10 in WA, in South Australia, in the Northern Territory, 24 to midnight. Extremely good to be with you, and thanks for dropping in. If you're in Armidale in New South Wales, you may lose your reception till 5 a.m. on your FM signal and also your TV channel 25 because of maintenance issues. And between 4 a.m. and 5 a.m. in Swan Hill and the Murray Valley region, you'll lose 102.1 FM. But everybody else, you should be getting us loud and clear. You should be broadcasting everywhere, and there are no other problems anywhere. So I hope you're getting us loud and clear all the way across the country and all the way through the Pacific as well, all courtesy of Radio Australia and even into Sweden. Where else do Nightlifers ring us in? They're from America. They're calling in Sweden, UK, all over the place. 1-300-800-222 is the number. If you'd like to play the Mighty Challenge, I would love to play with you. Right, so grab a line, 1-300-800-222. Issues of the day coming up in the last hour of the program. Well, there's a few things around, aren't there? The Yarra City Council has voted to end a 6-year trial of e-bikes and says that's it. We want them off the footpath. I wonder whether they're driving you mad, huh? Scotty Scheffler, the world number one golfer, said he would love to play in Australia one day. Cam Smith suggested that one way to get him here is to offer or tantalise him with the unreal meat pies and flat whites. Oh, yeah. Is that it? maybe it is. Is that the mind of Scotty Scheffler? I wonder what you think the greatest attractions of our country are, hey? 1-300-800-222 is the number. We might talk about that in the last hour of the program. You might have other issues too. We could discuss the whole AI announcement today by the Prime Minister too, which a lot of people, I think, took some interest in. So let's talk about that as well. But in the meantime, if you're all set and ready, you know what, so am I.
1: The Mighty Challenge.
0: Yes, 25 questions in 5 categories. Robin says, I don't know what it's like where you are, but it's cold here, 3 degrees. It has to be snowing somewhere. Where are you, Robin? Does she say? Hope Albo's listening, says someone. Of course he does. We used to have Barnaby Joyce listening. Remember Barnaby rang the program one night? He did. Hasn't rung for a while. 1-300-800-222 is the number. All right, 25 questions in 5 categories. If you answer question 25, then you'll be a winner. Our categories tonight are category number 1, drugs. Category number 2, soft drinks. Category number 3, art galleries and museums. Category number 3, Australian wildlife. Category number 5... Sorry, Australian wildlife was category number 4. Category number 5, black and white. All right, so drugs, soft drinks, art galleries and museums, Australian wildlife, black and white. Well, that's a reasonable selection, I would have thought. Anne from Caulfield's going to kick us off. Hello, Anne.
2: Hi, how are you?
0: I'm all right. You know, I'm good. Very, very well.
2: Good.
0: Now, your motor stalled on the starting line last night, Anne, but anyway.
2: Yes, I think it's going to happen again today.
0: In the annual Billy Cart Derby, you couldn't get a push-off, but anyway, let's see how we go.
2: I managed to go reverse.
0: What are we like? Drugs, soft drinks, art galleries and museums, black and white, Australian wildlife.
2: Well, I barrack for Collingwood, so let's go black and white.
0: Oh, dear. Poor you. Poor you. Us black and white. All right. The question number 1. The adjective meline refers to which burrow dwelling omnivores?
2: Meline. I'm thinking in terms of possibly a rabbit. I'm not sure, but I don't know.
0: We're in a category called black and white.
2: There might be a skunk, but I don't think they're omnivores. You know what? I'll say skunk because otherwise it's going to go another half hour discussion.
0: And it's not a skunk.
2: maybe next week. Give me a bit of a thrill. Let me get a question.
0: And as you know, you are a very good player, and you are one of the solid players of the Mighty Challenge. So we know that. So, but
2: that's not helping.
0: Don Bradman made a duck. All right, so don't.
2: You know I don't feel so bad now.
0: See you, Anne. And
2: see you. Bye.
0: Yes. Kath says in the Barossa, the temperature's 3.2 and it feels like 0.6, enough to freeze the ... monkey. Yes, well, I get what you're saying, Kath. Fair enough, too. Stewie from Victor Harbour is next up. Stuart, good evening to you.
3: Hello, Phil. How you doing?
0: Not too bad.
3: Oh, thanks, Anne.
0: Cold down there at Victor?
3: Oh, that's not too bad, Phil. You know, near the coast, it's not as bad.
0: That's true. You're right on the coast there.
3: About 10 degrees, I reckon, 10 or 11 maybe.
0: Oh, toasty warm. Yeah, no worries.
3: Yeah, that's right. I'm laying in the bed. It's quite comfortable. I used to live in Ballarat in the late 80s.
0: That's cold.
3: It got pretty cool, yeah.
0: Well, those inland towns, you know, like, I mean, they're very charming and blah, blah, blah, but during the winter, very cold.
3: Yeah, they are. It's really nice country around there. But it's a great place, Ballarat. And Bendigo, I really like Bendigo too. It's such a nice country around there. Some interesting places with the old, you know, with the gold rush and everything.
0: What I think, Stewie, is there must still be nuggets there.
3: Oh, there's going to be heaps of them, Phil.
0: You know, like there must be.
3: Well, there's a big area, Phil. It's Malden and everything. It's just Castlemaine. It's just, I'm sure.
0: I mean, there must be. No, I'm not saying there's a welcome stranger there.
3: Oh, I reckon there might be.
0: You and I both, but the trouble is we've reached that stage in life, Stewie. I don't know whether we're going to go and prospect, are we?
3: I'm definitely not. I went for a walk down the town the other day, and I was walking along with this white stick across the road, and I got a bit, and a bloke thought I was sweeping the road. There's e-bikes and electric cars. You can be careful. They're so quiet.
0: Yeah, I know. I agree.
3: Going for gold, $4,000 an ounce for each. If you were young and you had some time or you had a hobby, that would be worthwhile to do it.
0: Yeah, I can't. Yeah, that's right. I mean, I know people do it. I've done a story on prospecting. I mean, people do it.
3: You ever tried it?
0: No, I've never tried it. The only reason is I've got no idea what I'm looking at.
3: Yeah, fair enough.
0: Yeah.
3: It's just, it's good. I think I know a few people.

0: it as a hobby. They get old things, old coins and things.
1: They go around with the those metal detectors.
0: Yeah, they find old coins and go into old town, ex towns, old sort of old mining sites.
1: You see, Stewie, if I did it, I reckon I'd be the one with I'd like to do it with a pick and shovel. You know,
0: dig
1: a hole.
0: Well, they do. That's what he does do that. He's dug down to about 2 feet. he finds a nail or something. He says,
1: "Oh dear." Anyway, look, we better kick on. Question number one: black and white. The adjective meline refers to which burrow-dwelling omnivores?
0: I wouldn't have a clue, so I'll try a black mole. Is there such a thing?
1: You're just making it black and white.
0: Oh, yeah, I am. A black hole, maybe.
1: We're in a black and white category called black and white. It's not a mole.
0: Yeah, okay, mate.
1: No, thanks, mate. Yeah. All right. Have you been a prospector? You might like to tell me about it a bit later on in issues of the day. Jake from Ballarat. Hello from Ballarat. Very cold here. Not just tonight either. I grew up in the Golden Triangle. There is definitely still decent-sized nuggets about, says Jake. Are you just saying that, Jake, because you believe that, or are you telling us, Jake, just on the down low, that there might be a nugget or two in Jake's cupboard? Maybe. Well, I mean, I think it's just common sense, isn't it? There has to be, surely. 1-300-800-222. Sharon says, what are you saying, gents? It's a balmy 8 degrees at the moment, you know, Indian Spring in Ballarat right now. Oh, okay. Jake doesn't agree. He says it's really cold. Ray in the Bay. I dug an 8-foot hole in the backyard today, Phil, and I learned not to go metal detecting in steel cap boots. No, that's fair enough. All righty. I mean, I never have prospected, so I'm talking through my hat. Adam from Hobart Town. G'day, Adam.
2: Hi, good evening, Phil.
1: Ever been prospecting, Adam?
2: Oh, yeah.
1: Oh, yeah. You ever find anything?
2: Yeah.
1: Oh. Don't want to say too much, eh?
2: Oh, well, you know what it's like, yeah.
1: Yeah, well, because you got to get the... that's right. You've got to make sure you get the gold onto the stagecoach, Adam, because, you know... Otherwise, you might get bailed up. Hey, come on, tell me. Question one. We're in a category called black and white. The adjective meline refers to which burrow-dwelling omnivore?
2: Yeah, and black and white, I can't think of any burrowing black and white nor black and white creatures. I'm at a loss. I'll have a wild guess and say the Tasmanian burrowing crayfish.
1: There is such a creature, of course.
2: Oh, yeah.
1: I know. Yeah. No, I'm with you, Adam. Unfortunately, I don't think it's black and white. But thank you anyway. See ya.
2: Thank you, Phil.
1: Bye. There is such a thing. Scott from Blacktown. Hi, Scott.
3: G'day, mate. How you going?
1: Very well. Question one. We're yet to get off the mark here. Black and white. The adjective meline refers to which burrow-dwelling omnivore?
3: The black and white thing, the only thing I can think of is a badger.
1: Correct. That's exactly right. It's a badger. A badger is black and white. And if you're referring to your friend of yours who looks like a badger, you'd say he has a rather meline appearance. And he'll say, what are you talking about?
3: I know a few of them. They call them badgers. There's another word.
1: No. Question number two. We're in black and white. You can move.
3: What were the other categories again?
1: Australian wildlife, drugs, soft drinks, art galleries and museums.
3: I'll go Australian wildlife, please.
1: Okay, Australian wildlife. It is. Dave of Sonano says, I grew up in Millbrook near Ballarat and I used to defend its weather. Since moving to Sonano, I wonder why I ever did. Dave reckons he's had a bit of limited success gold panning. Okay. All right, Australian wildlife.
3: Oh, speaking of gold panning, yes. A couple of mates of mine, they've been going out and doing a bit of prospecting.
1: Oh, yeah.
3: And they're finding gold, but only little, small, nothing spectacular, but they're finding a lot of real fine stuff.
1: Oh, yeah.
3: And they have a trouble. It's that fine. It's like metallic in your paint. You know, they can't separate it.
1: Okay. Yeah. Well, there must be some way to
3: separate it. They haven't thrown it out. It's like, oh, they've got to work out. And yeah. Mercury. Anyway, that's another. Mercury,

0: But then you got to remove from the movie.
1: Yeah, there must be some way of doing it, Scott. Okay.
0: Yeah. Well, there's a question for the listeners.
1: How do you separate fine gold dust out of your gold pan?
0: Without using mercury and dying.
1: Yeah. Also, the cost of a mercury is probably more expensive than the gold you got in the pan. Hey, question number two. You want Australian wildlife?
0: Yes, please.
1: Which endangered marsupials belong to the genus Macrotis, which means big-eared?
0: The bilby.
1: Correct. Very good.
0: He's on parole, eh?
1: Yeah, you are. Badgers, bilbies, there's no holding you back, Scott.
0: They're the same. They're all bees. There's a bee thing.
1: Question number three.
0: Does the answer start with B?
1: I don't answer questions, Bill. Scott, as you know.
0: I got carried away, but, you know.
1: Australian wildlife, you want to stay here?
0: Yes, please.
1: Which children's character made his debut in the 1933 book Jacko the Broadcasting Kookaburra?
0: Yeah, you got me there. Stump. Yep. Rolls couple of brutal
1: it's,
0: ending.
1: It's been fun, Scott. See ya.
0: No, it's been good.
1: Sorry, mate. Bye bye. Monty is in Perth. Hello, Monty.
2: Good. Mr. Clark, how are you going?
1: Oh, good. I'm good, Monty.
2: You won't waste your time.
1: What's that?
2: Okay. I won't even waste your time. I have no idea about that answer.
1: No good.
2: I'll tell you something. Just let me tell you, Perth had the hottest temperature for a July for 33 years.
1: How hot was
2: 25 something degrees.
1: Oh, wow.
2: It almost reached the top maximum temperature recorded in 1976. So there's another good reason why you should live in Perth.
1: Well, there's a million reasons why you should live in Perth, you know.
2: Oh, yeah. Well, I'm not sitting here at 3 degrees. I've got no air count going. No heating, everything. I feel like I'm like in the Caribbean.
1: On your Monty. Yep, look, I mean, Perth has a brilliant temperature, a brilliant climate, as we know, that famed Mediterranean climate. Mind you, it can get a bit dry sometimes, Monty.
2: We have taps. You turn them on, you drink.
1: Question number three, Australian wildlife. Which children's character made his debut in the 1933 book Jacko the Broadcasting Kookaburra? You still with us? No, he's disappeared. Oh, I don't know what happened to him. He was there. And then he wasn't. Helen in South Melbourne. Hello, Helen.
3: Hello, Philip. How are you?
1: Oh, I'm very, very well. Yes, no, very, very well. You can't know what's point in prospecting in South Melbourne, I suppose.
3: Well, I do what I call suburban prospecting.
1: Oh, yeah.
3: You go through the bins. In a pocket. And then sometime much later I find it, and it's fabulous.
1: That's true. That's good. I love that. I love it with winter, and you put on the old winter coat that you haven't worn for a year or two, and inside the pocket, yay!
3: So good.
1: I know. Yes. It's so good.
3: A very quick question. Did Pav actually leave, not long service leave?
1: I've no idea, Ellen.
3: Oh, it's just that I thought he said long service leave.
1: Oh, maybe he is.
3: But his last night he was so upset, so I didn't know whether I was waiting pathetically or not.
1: Oh, no, well, I have no information to bring to bear, Helen.
3: Right.
1: Yeah, sorry.
3: Well, back to the creatures.
1: Question three, Australian wildlife. Which children's character made his debut in the 1933 book Jacko the Broadcasting Kookaburra?
3: I think it just must be Mark Jackson, the foolish fool forward.
1: No, it's not. This is in 1933. No, it's not.
3: Goodbye.
1: See you, Ellen. Bye-bye. No, it's not. Oh, dear. Now, who's been hanging on here? Sorry. Paul from Geelong. G'day, Paul.
4: Hey, yeah, I'm Phil.
1: Pretty good, mate. Yes, we're up to question three, Australian wildlife. Which children's character made his debut in the 1933 book Jacko the Broadcasting Kookaburra?
4: Just repeat the question for me, please, Phil?
1: Which children's character made his debut in the 1933 book Jacko, the Broadcasting Kookaburra? And we're in a category called Australian Wildlife.
4: I'll just go Cooker.
1: Not Cooker. No.
4: Worries.
1: Sorry, mate. Thank you. Bye. What, I don't know what Jacko was doing broadcasting in 1933. There wasn't much broadcasting around then. I mean, it had just begun. Maybe that was the point. Where are we? Mick from Bamboka. G'day, Mick.
5: Hey, Philip.
1: Which children's character made his debut in the 1933 book Jacko the Broadcasting Kookaburra?
5: I do not know.
1: No worries.
5: I'm going to guess Skippy, but I reckon it's way too early.
1: Not Skippy. No, not Skippy. Sorry, no. Thank you. 1933 is a bit early. Tara will know this because Tara knows a lot of things sitting there in the truck.
6: How are you, Phil?
1: I'm pretty good, Tara, yes. I'm relying on you for moments like these. Which children's character made his debut in the 1933 book Jacko the Broadcasting Kookaburra?
6: The only thing I can think of is Blinky Bill.
1: Correct. See, I knew you would know. Very good. I knew Tara would know this. Blinky Bill, yes, as I say.
6: I wasn't sure if it was too early or not, but I couldn't think of anything else.
1: Yeah, well, that's about right for Blinky Bill, 1930s, yeah, that's about right. Margaret in Canberra had this on the text. A lot of people did. Rosa down in the corner had a bar from Ringwood East. Vicky from Maddington, good on you. All had a Blinky Bill. All right, Tara, thanks for helping us out. Question four. We're in Australian Wildlife. You've got a choice of any category you like, black and white, drugs, soft drinks, art galleries and museums.
6: I will stay with Australian Wildlife and see how we go.
1: Australian Wildlife. In which year, did the last Tasmanian tiger, the thylacine, die? I'll give it to you plus or minus two.
6: Okay.
1: In which year did the last Tasmanian tiger or the thylacine die?
6: Now, I'm not sure. Was that the 70s or the 80s? I'll just have 70s or
1: 80s.
6: I'll have a go at 82.
1: Tara, you're good on Blinky Bill, no good on the thylacine. That's miles. That is miles out.
6: Well, at least it might have helped someone.
1: Of course it does. See ya. Bye.
6: Thanks, Phil.
1: Bye. Yes, Tara's in the truck, keeping the country moving. Hey, Roz from Strathalbyn. G'day, Roz.
7: Oh, actually, my grandmother saw this in Melbourne Zoo.
1: In which year did the last Tasmanian
7: tiger... 1936. Yes, she saw it. I've got a picture, actually.
1: It is. You're quite right, 1936. There's some film of it too, isn't there? A very, very sad film.
7: Yeah, I've seen the film, but I've actually got an old sepia picture of it.
1: Oh, okay. Well, it was taken by your grandmother?
7: Yes.
1: How about that? Wow. How old was she at the time?
7: Well, she was born in 1900, so 36.
1: Yeah.
7: Yeah, I remember that because Anne Boleyn, anyway... That was 1436.
1: I was going to say. Anne Boleyn. What, did Anne Boleyn keep a pet thylacine or something?
7: No, I've got a thing about dates.
1: Oh, I see. Okay.
7: One of those stupid people.
1: Roz, nobody on the nightlife is ever stupid. That's the one constant. It's fair to say there is a bit of tin hat wearing on nightlife, but that's okay.
7: Hey, I've run out of L4, so I'm in trouble.
1: Question five. We're in Australian Wildlife. Do you want to stay there or you can move?
7: What do we have?
1: Black and white, soft drinks, drugs, art galleries and museums.
7: Oh, I like wildlife, but I'll go soft drinks.
1: Soft drinks, okay. Question number five. Oh, that's a lovely story. My mum, says my texter, once read Blinky Bill to me over the phone on a sleepover when I was crying and homesick. I woke up with the phone off the hook and on my face in the morning. It worked a treat. Oh,
7: isn't that lovely? hey, my kids, they did a remake, I think it was in the A, Blinky Bill, it was a cartoon, and they absolutely adored it. And they had, like, the mayor, I think he was a wombat, yeah, and it was very, very good Australian anime.
1: Hmm. Yep, Maria from Adelaide, you're quite right about that. The thylacine would not have been in the Melbourne Zoo. It was in a zoo in Tasmania. You're quite right. Thanks, Maria.
7: Told me she saw it in Melbourne.
1: No, she wouldn't have. She couldn't. Well, she might have. I mean, there might have been one in Melbourne, but it wasn't the one in 1936 that died. No.
7: Oh, damn, she's dead. I can't question her.
1: Go, next time you're putting flowers on the grave, you ask her, Ross. Hey, question number five.
7: I really believe that, you know.
1: No, it was in a Hobart Zoo that the last thylacine passed away. The last thylacine died. Come on. Soft drinks. Created by two brothers in Tennessee to mix with whiskey. Which soft drinks named after a slang term for moonshine?
7: Slang term for moonshine and soft drink. Coke?
1: Not Coke, no. Sorry, Ross.
7: Sorry, I was just trying to think of Coca-Cola.
1: That's all right. See ya. Bye-bye. No, that is not correct. Angela in Tamworth. Hi, Angela.
8: Hi, how are you?
1: I'm tip-top, I reckon.
8: That's good.
1: Question five, soft drinks, created by two brothers in Tennessee to mix with whiskey. Which soft drink is named after a slang term for moonshine?
8: I've got no idea. I've known every other answer up until now. I'm going to say mixing with whiskey, Pepsi.
1: Not Pepsi. Sorry, Ange. No, thanks, mate. Bye. Thank you, Susan in Hobart. Yes, the last Tasmanian tiger died at Beau Morris Zoo in Hobart in 1936. It did. There's a very, very sad piece of film of the poor animal just, you know, wandering around. It's pretty drab enclosure, pretty grim enclosure. Just terrible if you're reflecting on what's going on there. All righty, where are we? Andy from Bateman's Bay. G'day, Andy.
9: Yeah, g'day. Plus the gardening. Apparently somebody pulled up some broccoli a while back and there was a nugget attached to the roots.
1: Oh, what? Whereabouts? In Bateman's Bay?
9: Oh, in Bateman's Bay, where I am, there's a reef under, but it's under the water.
1: Oh, is that right? A gold reef. Wow. Okay.
9: Yeah, and it's an old gold mine on the beach itself.
1: Oh, okay. Oh, well, actually, there's quite a bit of gold mining around that there, isn't there? Part of New South Wales. Question number five, soft drinks. Created by two brothers in Tennessee to mix with whiskey. Which soft drinks named after a slang term for moonshine?
9: That's the only thing that springs to mind that's American is sarsaparilla.
1: Not sarsaparilla, Andy. Sorry, man. Thank you, man. Bye-bye. No, not sars. Jason in Morwell. Hello, Jason. G'day, Jason. Hello.
10: Hello.
1: Created by two brothers in Tennessee, Jason, to mix with whiskey. Yep. Which soft drink's named after a slang term for moonshine?
10: Ginger ale.
1: Not ginger ale, no. Sorry, not ginger ale. Jamie from Midland in WA. G'day, Jamie.
11: Yeah, g'day. How you going?
1: Pretty good. What are we after here? Created by two brothers in Tennessee to mix with whiskey, which soft drink's named after a slang term for moonshine?
11: I'm going to guess Mountain Dew.
1: Correct. Yes, that's
11: Hooray!
1: The one. Hooray! Mountain Dew. Don't mind some of that Mountain Dew.
11: Yeehaw.
1: Yeehaw. Question number six. I wonder if you went to Tennessee and did that in a bar, whether you'd, you know...
11: get lynched.
1: Whether you'd ever make it home again. Give me some of that Mountain Dew. Yeehaw. Hey, bartender, barkeep, I want some of that Mountain Dew. Question number six. Okay, we're in soft drinks. What do you want to do?
11: Look, I'll stay there just to help out. Why not?
1: Okay. Well, you can move anywhere else you like.
11: No,
1: Soft drinks. Schweppes. Schweppes was originally founded in which country?
11: Schweppes. Austria?
1: Not Austria. No.
11: I'm out. Thank you.
1: Thank you, Jamie. Bye-bye. No, it's not Austria. All righty. Kingsley's in Adelaide. Hello, Kingsley.
12: Hi, Philip. I've known every question so far.
1: Oh, no.
12: I bet you'll get this one wrong.
1: Well, hang on. You've been helped. I mean, Schweppes was originally founded in which country? It's not Austria.
12: Well, you've just given me a hint, and now it's gone against what I was going to say.
1: Did I give you a hint? I don't believe so.
12: No, I'm going to stick with what I was going to say. Australia.
1: No, it's not.
12: Thanks. I've got wrong.
1: Thanks, Kingsley. Bye-bye. No, that's not correct. Rachel from Kilmore. Hi, Rach.
13: Hi there. It's not Switzerland, is it?
1: It is. Correct. Okay. Very good. Schweppes was originally founded in Switzerland. Schweppes. I've no idea why, but there you go. Question number 7. We're in soft drinks, but you can move to drugs or art galleries or black and white or Australian wildlife.
13: Try black and white.
1: Back to black and whites. Okay. Question number 7. Ebony and Ivory was a 1982 hit for Paul McCartney. And which other American singer?
13: Oh gosh. He did a couple of duos. Was it Michael Jackson?
1: No, it wasn't Michael Jackson. Sorry, Rach.
13: The other one.
1: See ya. Bye-bye. No, it wasn't Michael Jackson. What about Simon in Adelaide? G'day, Simon.
14: G'day, Phil. How are you?
1: Pretty good. Yeah, not bad.
14: Haven't spoken to you for a while, actually.
1: Have you been all right?
14: Yeah, been all right. I'm just in the truck in the Riverland and it's currently 2 degrees.
1: What's on the back of the truck, Simon?
14: Oh, we just got general freight going up through the Riverland.
1: Oh, okay. Oh, okay. Yeah.
14: And, I'll be getting out in about a couple of minutes. And, only 2 degrees out there unloading the truck.
1: I love general freight. I love general freight. There'll be things like, a bumper bar for a Toyota Ute. There'll be a box of, several boxes of toilet paper.
14: I've got anything from flour to tyres to engines to everything on there.
1: Yeah. Hey, mate, your new diff's arrived. It's come in on the general freight.
14: That's what people don't understand, like the overnight freight that we deliver.
1: Yeah.
14: You know, they're gonna get it, like, tomorrow they'll get it.
1: Yeah, exactly. But do you carry what about all the online shopping, Simon? Is any of that on your back?
14: Yeah. Yeah, we got all the Amazon stuff and all the parcels.
1: Yeah, all right, that's all in the back of the truck too. Okay.
14: Yeah, Australia Post, everything, just anything general.
1: I love general freight, yeah.
14: You know, even though I haven't called you for a while, I hear these old callers that I used to hear, like Anne from Caulfield and Stewie from Victor Harbour. And, I like Anne from Caulfield because she's a Collingwood supporter. You see.
1: That's pathetic, Simon. Simon, that's pathetic. I'll tell you the toothbrush joke if you continue on like that, Simon. Question seven. Ebony and Ivory was the 1982 hit for Paul McCartney and which American singer?
14: Look, I've done all the other questions, but this one's just stumped me, so we'll just move on from that and catch up with you next week.
1: Thanks, Simon. Good on you for what you do, mate. Thank you. Bye.
14: No worries. See ya.
1: Bye. Yeah, general freight. That's it. As the country gets, it keeps the wheels turning. Laurie from Burton's Lookout. G'day, Laurie.
15: Good evening. I was going to say Michael Jackson too, but didn't he sing it together with Paul McCartney at one stage?
1: Ebony and Ivory was a 1982 hit for Paul McCartney and which American singer?
15: Trying to think who else sang it. But listen, remember I said to you about having a Bradbury Award, like a magnet.
1: Yeah.
15: And did you put it to the committee of listeners?
1: It went to the committee. And
15: committee of listeners?
1: Oh, there's no committee of listeners, Laurie. What do you think this is? Some sort of nascent democracy or something? No. It went to the committee, Laurie. That is, I put it on one side of the desk and then I had a committee meeting on the other side of the desk and it didn't get up.
15: Oh.
1: I know. There was a lot of argument in the committee.
15: I reckon with his mush on the magnet would have been...
1: Yeah, I know. The minutes just record, and that was it. Yeah. Hey, questions number 7. We're in black and white. Ebony and Ivory was a 1982 hit for Paul McCartney and which American singer?
15: To be honest, I can't think. I knew most of the other questions. I rang up for Blinky Bill and I knew practically every answer after that until now.
1: Mm.
15: So... hopefully someone else gets it.
1: Okay. Thanks, Laurie. So, yep. Prospecting, yes. We've got to wait for prospecting. Gold, so my texter says, gold prospectors like collecting nice old Schweppes bottles as a side to finding gold. You could buy a bottle of Schweppes in the 1800s in Australia. Is that right? Some people collect them. And they're similar to bottles that you can still buy today. Well, I suppose they're worth things, are they? Yes, all right. Jenny from Denniston says, your caller has an old photo of a thylacine. It might have been correct when she said it was snapped at Melbourne Zoo by her grandmother. I didn't say there wasn't one, but there may have been, but the last one died in by Morris Zoo in Tassie. Okay. So Jenny says, yes, the Melbourne Zoo lost their last thylacine in 1930 in Melbourne Zoo. So your caller's grandmother may well have snapped her photo there. That's probably what happened, I suppose. Yeah, that's probably what happened. All right, Andrew from Smithton. Hello.
16: G'day, Cobber. How are you going?
1: Pretty good. Question 7. Ebony and Ivory was a 1982 hit for Paul McCartney and which American singer?
16: I can't see you, but I've got to say that on original Tarkhan Torriga. From the protest back in the 1990s.
1: Well, anybody who wants to save the Tarkines has got plenty of friends in nightlife, Andrew.
16: Yes, rightio. I've got a Tarkhan Torriga tattoo on my arm.
1: Well, I don't believe there is a tiger out there, Andrew, but if it is, it could easily be in the Tarkine.
16: Yeah, I'm not sure there is.
1: I don't think it was either.
16: I am a Tarkhan Torriga.
1: Good on you.
16: And I have it. I have the stripes tattooed on my right arm.
1: Good on you.
16: Yeah. I can't see you, but I think it's Stevie Wonder. That is the answer to the question.
1: Correct. It is. It is Stevie Wonder.

0: Yes, all right. Question number 8. We're in black and white, but you can move if you like, Andrew.
1: Oh, I love Collingwood, but what are the other?
0: Australian wildlife, drugs, soft drinks, art galleries and museums.
1: Drugs, please.
0: Drugs it is. Question number 8. Which English actor played drug kingpin Stringer Bell in the series The Wire?
1: Idris Elba.
0: Correct. It was Idris Elba. Very good. Question number 9. We're in drugs.
1: Yep, keep with that.
0: By what three-letter name is lysergic acid diethylamide more commonly known?
1: LSD.
0: Correct. LSD. Yes.
1: I enjoyed it at times.
0: Was that probably a while ago, was it?
1: Oh, many years ago.
0: Yeah. Okay. Timothy Leary was the great promoter, wasn't he?
2: Drop out of college. Drop out of graduate school. Drop out of junior executive. Drop out of senior executive. Turn on, tune in, drop out.
0: Yes, turn on, tune in, drop out, Timothy Leary.
1: Mark II Ultra, the CIA uses as well.
0: Yeah. Question number 10. Andrew?
1: Yep.
0: We're in drugs.
1: Yep.
0: Drugs such as Claritin work by reducing the effects of which natural chemical in the body?
1: That'd have to be dopamine.
0: No, not dopamine. Sorry, mate.
1: Oh, failed. Miserably.
0: So, thanks. You did not fail miserably. Thanks, Andrew. Appreciate the effort. Very good. Joey from Coffs Harbour. Hi, Joey.
3: Love your show, Phil, and listening to the Nightlife family. So
0: they're all a good. Yeah. They're all a good crew, Joey, of all sizes and all stripes.
3: Yes. So before I have an attempt, I just want to say when you were talking about the weather earlier.
0: Yeah.
3: About how, when it's cold and how it feels, where are all these people who are saying, oh, it feels like 6 degrees? I'm like, hang on, the thermometer says 8, but it feels like 6. Where are those people standing?
0: Well, the feels like thing's real, though, you know, like, because the thermometer is, the thermometer's sometimes in a little porch, you know, and if you're standing out in the middle of the road, in the middle of the backyard with a cold biting wind, Joey.
3: Yeah.
0: Hey, question number 10. Oh, Dave, by the way, Davison from Sonano says, while not a thylacine nor Australian, do you know that Sonano is the only fire brigade in Australia to ever ring its bell to alert the community of an escaped puma from a visiting circus in 1924? Thank you, Dave. Hey, question number 10. We're in drugs. Drugs such as Claritin work by reducing the effects of which natural chemical in the body?
3: I was going to say dopamine, but...
0: it's not dopamine, no.
3: No, it's not dopamine. Insulin?
0: Not insulin, no.
3: Thanks.
0: Sorry, Joey, no, thank you. Not insulin, no. Hayley and Roselle. Hello, Hayley.
4: Hello, good morning.
0: Hello, good morning.
4: I had to get up early because there's a soccer match on.
0: The soccer match is less than 4.25 hours.
4: I went to bed way too early, but Mum's Argentinian and Dad's English, so it's a big
0: match.
4: Oh, well,
0: you've got to get up. You're up way too early.
4: Well, I went to bed. I fell asleep at like 6:30 because I was exhausted.
0: Oh, fair enough.
4: Now I've got the whole evening ahead of me. So,
0: well,
4: so
0: you can do a really, but you can do a really dumb thing here, Hayley. You can stay with us until we're finished at 2 a.m. your time, and then you can start off listening to Trev, and then you can suddenly you fall asleep.
4: Correct.
0: and you wake up at 7 a.m. It's all over.
4: It's all over. But I have to say, I've got to thank you because I've been listening to you this morning, and I was I am a good friend of James Valentine's wife,
0: yes,
4: and obviously an avid listener of James.
0: Mm.
4: And just listening to you this morning, I'm getting a bit of the Jameses through the radio, so it's been really heartwarming.
0: Oh, good. Marvellous broadcaster and colleague, Hayley, yeah.
4: Yeah, and a good human.
0: Yeah, a very good human, yeah. Yeah, well, good on you. Thank you. Question number 10. Drugs such as Claritin work by reducing the effects of which natural chemical in the body?
4: I know this one because I've got a 19-year-old that lives at home and sneezes every morning. Mm-hmm. Histamine.
0: Correct. Yes, Claritin works by reducing the effects of the histamines in your body. All righty, question number 10, number 11.
4: Can I go art galleries?
0: Yeah, of course you can. Go anywhere you like. All right, question number 11, art galleries and museums. Which country is home to Museum Island? It's a group of five museums located on the River Spray. Or Spring.
4: The first thing that came to mind.
0: Which country?
4: Yeah, but the River Spree, I don't think, is in this country. I was going to say Japan, but I don't think there's a River Spree in Japan. I'm going to just say Japan, but I don't think that's right.
0: It's so not right, Hayley. No, that's right.
4: Damn, it's got to be Europe somewhere.
0: Thanks, Hayley. Oh, see ya. Thanks. Bye. See you later. Heather from Nil. Hello, Heather.
5: I think Scotland.
0: It's not Scotland, no. Sorry, no. Sorry, Heather. No, it's not Scotland either. Aidan in Brisbane. Hello, Aidan. G'day, Aidan.
6: Hello.
0: Hi. Which country is home to Museum Island, a group of five museums located on the River Spray or Spree?
6: It is Germany.
0: Correct. Do you know how to... Is it Spray or Spree? I can't remember.
6: I think it's Spray.
0: Spray, yeah. Germany is correct, yes. I've been to one of them. And one of them has got that marvellous bust of Nefertiti.
6: Okay.
0: Which is a mesmerisingly beautiful object. Question number 12, art galleries and museums, if you like. Or you can move to soft drinks, drugs, Australian wildlife, black and white.
6: Can I do... Soft drinks.
0: Soft drinks it is. Coca-Cola was invented in which US state?
6: I want to say somewhere in the south. Somewhere in the south, maybe. I don't want to say Texas. Not Texas. Atlanta, maybe like somewhere like there, somewhere like Mississippi or Atlanta or somewhere over there.
0: Not Mississippi. Sorry, Dan, no. Not Mississippi. Dane from Dural. Hello, Dane.
7: Yeah, good morning, mate. How are you?
0: Pretty good. Coca-Cola was invented in which US state?
7: Just before I bomb out, I wanted to say hi to Gail, whom I spent a nice night with tonight, and now into my, I don't know, 50th minute of my 44th year, I just wanted to, say hi. I wish I could have hung around and seen just drugs and wildlife, but I reckon it's probably...
0: Coca-Cola was invented in which US state, Dane?
7: I remember it being down south also, maybe in Atlanta.
0: No, I need a state. Katie. Hello, Katie.
8: Hello, how are you?
0: Pretty good. Coca-Cola was invented in which US state?
8: Oh, I thought I was finally going to get one right, but I can only guess at Louisiana.
0: No, it's not Louisiana. Sorry, Katie. Thank you. Bye. Pandora will know this. Hi, Pandora.
9: How are you going?
0: The answer is not Pandora, but anyway.
9: No, it's not. Over for a change. Amazing.
0: Coca-Cola was invented in which US state?
9: I know the answer, but can I quickly say something about the temperature thing?
0: Yeah.
9: Especially to Joey in Coffs Harbour, because I'm only like 10 kilometres up the road.
0: Mm.
9: At the moment, it says it's 12.4 degrees. The feels like is 7.8. I can guarantee it feels cold.
0: Yeah.
9: And I'm from the Southern Highlands, and she needs to go outside and stand in the wind and go, it's not nice out here. The wind chill drops the temperature. That's what the feels like is, as you said. Okay.
0: Yes. thank you, Pandora.
9: No, I wasn't rude, but I'm not being rude. I didn't mean to be rude, but it's like, It doesn't feel like it's 12.8 degrees when you stand outside in Coffs Harbour at the moment. I'm not wearing shorts.
0: Thank you, Pandora. Question 12. What do you want to do here? Oh, no, you've got
9: to
0: answer this question. Coca-Cola was invented in which US state?
9: Georgia.
0: Yes, correct, Georgia. Everyone will remember the Olympics, of course, the Atlanta Olympics, which Coca-Cola, the company, had a massive involvement in. Atlanta, Georgia. Correct. Question 13. We're in soft drinks, but we can move to drugs, art galleries, black and white, Australian wildlife. We've still got all categories left.
9: I was going to go to drugs.
0: Drugs it is. Back to drugs. Diazepam is the generic name for which anti-anxiety medication?
9: Valium.
0: Correct. Correct. Valium. Question 14. We're in drugs. We've got one left here. Originally used to treat type 2 diabetes, by what name is the weight loss drug semaglutide more commonly known?
9: Is it Ozempic?
0: Correct. Ozempic. Nice work, Pandora. That's three on the trot. And you've also eliminated the first category, drugs.
9: Yay me.
0: Yay you. Excellent work. Question 15. So you've got soft drinks, art galleries and museums, black and white or Australian wildlife?
9: Soft drinks.
0: Soft drinks it is. What flavour is Pasito?
9: Okay. I'm going to knock off the obvious ones for everybody else. Because I don't think it's right, but passion fruit.
0: Correct. Yes.
9: Oh.
0: Pasito is passion fruit flavoured.
9: I pulled that from somewhere.
0: Yeah. morning, Phil. Screaming meanie here. Bit chilly south of Adelaide, he says, sending in a temperature chart. Oh, dear, it is. It is too. At Mount Compass, it's 6 degrees, 6.7 degrees at Mount Compass. Which is a bit south of Adelaide. All righty. Question number 16. We're in soft drinks. We've got one left there.
9: Okay, let's go for soft drinks.
0: Which Australian soft drink was first launched by Tarax in 1968?
9: A little bit before my time. Tarax. Bundaberg ginger beer.
0: Not ginger beer. Sorry, Pandora. Thank you. Bye-bye. See you later. Albert's in Townsville. G'day, Albert.
10: Oh, good night, Phil.
0: How are you? All right?
10: Oh, pretty good. Yeah. I'll be cheering for the Ponds at 5 o'clock, but it doesn't matter who wins it. They're going to have their work cut out this morning.
0: Yeah, I know. Are you going to stay up and watch it, Albert?
10: No, I hope to wake up at 5 o'clock like I did yesterday morning.
0: But hang on, the game's at 5 o'clock?
10: Yeah.
0: Are you going to get up?
10: No, I just stay in bed and watch it.
0: Okay.
10: TV's facing me bed, so
0: oh,
10: I
0: good.
10: Can switch
0: yeah.
10: it on.
0: Oh, well, that's what I meant, though. I don't mean you have to get out of bed. Okay, good. Oh, that's good. You've got the TV set up in the bedroom. Excellent, yeah. You'll be barracking for the Poms?
10: Yeah, cheering for the Poms.
0: Well, it'll be good to see them in the final, wouldn't it? Because
10: they won it in '66, 60 years. So
0: they're a bit like St Kilda. They're a bit like St Kilda, Albert. They've won it once. That's it.
10: Oh boy, is that all they've won? It? Yeah. I got 7 out of 9 on the AFL last week.
0: Oh, and you're tipping?
10: Yeah.
0: Oh gee, how are the Broncos going to go this week, Albert?
10: I give them a rough chance. I've actually tipped them to beat Penrith, but because if they can't beat them with this, about the best team they've fielded all season.
0: To win too. They have to win. So
10: yeah.
0: Hey, what's going on with the Dolphins, Albert? 62-0. You've got to be kidding!
10: I couldn't believe it. They had the hammer out, and I think they had one or two others out. But they still had a pretty good team. I've actually picked the Cowboys to beat them because surely they can't improve that much in 1 week.
0: You wouldn't think so. Hey, question number 16, we're in soft drinks. Which Australian soft drink, Albert, was first launched by Tarax in 1968?
10: Yeah, I can't remember anything that's been... The only thing that I can think is Australian soft drink was much before that, so I wanted to say it was just Horehound, but I think I'll have to pass it by.
0: No worries.
10: I've known a few tonight, but this on one's
0: you,
10: got me
0: stuck. On you, Albert. Thanks. Nice chatting anyway. See ya.
10: Yeah, bye, Phil.
0: Bye. Ian from Dover in Tassie. G'day, Ian.
11: Morning.
0: Morning. You're going to win the cold temperature. Oh, maybe not, actually. Dover's not. Does Dover get that cold? Yeah, it does get cold, yeah.
11: No, it's quite tropical out there tonight. they promise double figures sometime in the near future.
0: I was going to say, the word tropical, it applies to down the Huon Valley in the middle of winter.
11: Somebody bought a banana at the shop.
0: That's it.
11: It was tropical.
0: It was pretty brown all over the skin, tell you. That was tropical. Someone bought a tin of Golden Circle pineapple rings, and that was about it. That was about as tropical as you get. Question 16. Which Australian soft drink was first launched by Tarax in 1968?
11: I've got very little idea, but I'm going to have a stab at creaming soda.
0: Oh, yeah, creaming soda. I remember that.
11: Brought a lot of good vanilla ice cream.
0: What a disgusting drink that was.
11: Guess I'm wrong, too.
0: No, you're wrong as well, yeah. But you just brought back some very bad memories.

0: chat, haven't we? Okay, news now.
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3: ABC News with David Rollins. The US military has launched a fresh wave of strikes against Iran for the fifth consecutive day. The BBC's Barbara Plett-Usher reports.
4: This is a pattern that has been intensifying over Iran's insistence that it keep control of the Strait of Hormuz. Tehran now says the waterway will stay closed until the U.S. stops bombing. Its Revolutionary Guards are threatening to expand attacks to include other routes that are used to export oil and gas. President Trump has reimposed a punishing naval blockade, and he's again said he might target Iran's power plants and bridges if it doesn't return to negotiations, which could be considered a war crime.
3: Meantime, the International Monetary Fund is warning that the world is becoming increasingly exposed to higher oil prices as global reserves dwindle. Kaveh Akbari has the details.
5: The IMF says emergency stockpiles help shield the global economy from the biggest oil supply shock in more than half a century, but those reserves are now running low. It says reduced consumption in Asia and higher production outside the Gulf also helped offset disruptions caused by the closure of the Strait of Hormuz due to the US and Israel's war against Iran. However, with the reserves heavily depleted, the IMF warns further supply disruptions could trigger much sharper price rises and leave the global economy increasingly vulnerable.
3: Ukraine and the European Union have agreed to establish joint projects to scale up the production of drones. It comes as Russia and Ukraine step up their battle over the Black Sea and key trade routes, with Moscow killing three people in an attack on the Ukrainian port city of Odessa and Kyiv's drone forces striking Russian shipping. Speaking from Kyiv, European Commission President Ursula von der Leyen says the projects will combine Ukrainian ingenuity and experience with Europe's industrial capacity.
6: From the technology and production of the drones to the supply chains needed to sustain the capacity, or crucially to the knowledge on using radar systems, ground stations or sensors. We must tap into this together.
3: Britain's outgoing Prime Minister Keir Starmer has received a standing ovation from his Labour Party colleagues after his final Prime Minister's questions in Parliament before he stands down as leader. Sir Keir told the House of Commons that this is the end of my political journey, thanking his colleagues and family as he answered his final question. The 63-year-old will formally leave Britain's top job in the coming days, with Andy Burnham to become the country's next Prime Minister. Australia's Minister for Innovation and Science says it's unethical that artificial intelligence models overseas are able to train on Australian music. Artists including Playlunch have found their songs on a massive database collating music that's available to train AI, and have told Triple J it amounts to their art being stolen. Minister Tim Ayres says he wants to see AI models train here, so it's within Australia's copyright laws.
7: Copyright is only meaningful when there's a payment involved, when artists have got a right to say yes or no to the way that their content is used. I mean, that's the only way that these protections are meaningful. They're there for a reason. So no, I don't think it's ethical.
3: An international team of around 80 scientists and crew will set sail for Greenland to investigate whether the island's rapidly melting glaciers disrupt a major Atlantic Ocean current system and with it, Europe's climate. The mission departs Britain after the country and Western Europe just experienced the warmest June on record, disrupting power supplies, shutting schools and causing deaths. British Antarctic Survey's Kelly Hogan says the recent heat waves show just how difficult it is to adapt.
8: Our buildings are not really built for these hot temperatures. The railways are not really built for these hot temperatures. So if that variability is only going to increase, if it's going to move all the rainfall around the UK, or it's going to get even more stormy, we need to convince people that our infrastructure needs adapting.
3: Older teenagers in Britain will have to switch the settings on social media apps to be able to use them after midnight, after new safeguarding rules planned by the government. A month after it announced plans to introduce a sweeping ban on social media for young people under 16,

0: The government says it also plans a default overnight curfew for young people aged 16 and 17. Affected users would be blocked from using the apps between midnight and 6 a.m. unless they change the default setting. ABC News.
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2: Areas of morning frost and fog, partly cloudy in the south of the state with isolated showers along the exposed coastline, dry and sunny across the north. A cool day with light and variable winds tending westerly along the coast. In Bendigo, partly cloudy, 5 to 15. Sale, partly cloudy, 6 to 16. Mildura, morning fog, 3 to 16.
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0: Yes, well, hello, and how are you? Philip Clark with you on ABC Radio. This is Nightlife. We're into the last hour of the program. Hope you're well. Thank you for joining us. It's 1:06 Eastern Time. It's 11:06 in WA, 24:01 in South Australia and the Northern Territory. Remember, if you're an Armidale, well, you probably know this by now, you might have lost your FM and TV 25 signal. And in Swan Hill and the Murray Valley region, by the way, from 4 to 5 a.m., you'll lose your FM signal. Fortunately, SBS hasn't lost its TV signal, which would be bad, because in less than 4 hours' time, it's kick-off with the England-Argentina game. So if you can stay up, actually, that's a bit mad. Wait till the Marley Challenge is over, then have a sleep, and then wake up, catch the back of Trev, and in you go, all right? It kicks off at 5, England play Argentina. Alrighty, we've got a few things to sort out. First up in a thing we call
1: The Mighty Challenge,
0: where we're up to question 16, which Australian soft drink was first launched by Tarix in 1968? Joy's in Logan in Queensland. Hi, Joy. Hi, Joy.
2: Hello.
0: Hello.
2: You can hear me.
0: Oh, I can hear you loud and clear, yeah.
2: Have
0: you ever tasted a can of creaming soda, Joy?
2: Yeah, I remember creaming soda.
0: don't tell me you liked it too.
2: Well, just severe. Oh, yeah, I didn't mind it, but I didn't drink a lot.
0: It was a bit like
2: sarsaparilla.
0: It was a bit like sarsaparilla. Right? Equally foul. That's true. Oh, dear. Phil in Lithgow says it's -3.8 here. Feels like -6.4. Ooh, that's... That is a success.
2: It's all right, I'm in front of a fire.
0: Good on you, Joy, in front of a nice fire. Very good. Mm. What is it? What's on the fire? Logs?
2: Oh, yeah, logs. Yeah,
0: good, isn't you? Question 16, soft drinks. Which Australian soft drink was first launched by Tarix in 1968?
2: That's funny. It's given me a memory of when I first came to Australia back in 1970. I had a feeling it was called RC Cola, Royal Crown.
0: Oh, RC Cola. Yeah, no, I remember that, but that's not it, no.
2: Albums.
0: Thanks, Joy. Keep warm. Bye-bye. That's a nice image, isn't it, sitting there with the front of the log fire. So my texter says, creaming soda made a good spider with a big dollop of ice cream. Oh, yeah. I think anything you put in it would improve it. no, Lee from Strath Album, that is not correct. Morris in Launceston. G'day, Morris.
3: Good morning, Phil. How are you?
0: Pretty good, yeah.
3: Questions? I love creaming soda and I love sarsaparilla.
0: So there you go.
4: Yeah.
0: Question 16. Which Australian soft drink was first launched by Tarix in 1968?
3: I've got no idea. I'm going to have a crack, but I think it's American Dr. Pepper.
0: Not Dr. Pepper, no. Thanks, Morris. No, not Dr. Pepper. I don't think that's ever really taken off in Australia, has it, Dr. Pepper? That really weird-tasting American soft drink.

0: Darby from Chinchilla in Queensland. G'day, Darby.
1: How are you, mate?
0: Pretty good. Question 16. Help us out here. Which Australian soft drink was first launched by Tarax in 1968?
1: Oh, mate, I originally rang for the Blinky Bill question, but I dropped out. This one, I'm going to have to think. I think back then they called it Pub Squash, but it's referred to as Solo now, I would have thought.
0: What's your answer?
1: Back then, Pub Squash.
0: Your answer is Pub Squash?
1: Yeah.
0: Not correct, Darby. No. Oh, dear. A liar in Tamworth. Hi.
2: Hello.
0: Hi, Elias. How are you?
2: Good, thanks.
0: Question 16. Which Australian soft drink was first launched by Tarax in 1968?
2: Are we after a company or a flavour?
0: Which Australian soft drink?
2: I'm going to go Portoletto.
0: No. Not Portoletto. Thanks, Eli. Bye. Thank you. Cameron in South Perth. Come on, Cam.
3: Yeah, this is an easy one. It was my Coca-Cola, and it was Fanta.
0: No, it wasn't Fanta. No, it wasn't Fanta. Quite a few people on the text line have had Fanta. No, it wasn't. Joni from Preston.
4: But for our purposes. Oh, hi. Hi, Phil. Sorry.
0: For our purposes. Now, Joni, tell me. Which Australian soft drink was first launched by Tarax in 1968?
4: From context, from a previous attempt at answering the question, is it Solo?
0: Correct, it is, yes. It is
4: Solo.
0: Oh,
4: thank God.
0: Not Pub Squash, it was Solo, yeah. Slam it down, Solo.
4: You've really been slandering creaming soda as well. I want to stand up for that. Sarsaparilla. I've been told by my wife to stand up for sarsaparilla, but for me, it's creaming soda is the one that I feel obliged to defend because I've never met a creaming soda hater.
0: The number of people who love creaming soda, you've got to assemble in the back of a Volkswagen, I can tell you.
4: Really? I just thought everyone liked it. I don't know.
0: Question 17. Okay, no more soft drinks. So we've got art galleries and museums, black and white, Australian wildlife.
4: I'm going to go art galleries and museums.
0: Art galleries and museums. Flagstaff House is a former colonial building in Hong Kong. It's now a museum devoted to which beverage?
4: In Hong Kong, does it have a connection to Hong Kong in some way? Or, you know what? I'm just going to say Coca-Cola.
0: Not Coca-Cola, Joni, but thank you. Yeah. Thank you, boy. Not Coca-Cola, no. Okay, where are we? Wendy's on the Sunshine Coast. Hi, Wendy.
5: Hi.
0: Question 17. Flagstaff House is a former colonial building in Hong Kong. It's now a museum devoted to which beverage?
5: Oh, is it gin?
0: Not gin, no. Not gin. Chrissy from Warragul in Victoria.
6: Hello.
0: Hello.
6: I had a lovely story to tell you about Tarax. Dad collected from Astor the whole of his work, all the bottle tops from, and there was a competition of how many bottle tops you got, and there was a flight. And
0: you mean because there was a prize under the bottle top?
6: Yeah, and I got it with Dad, and because he got all the workmates to get them all when they finished drinking, he collected them all for me.
0: Yeah,
6: because I love Tarax, and wonder I've got teeth left.
0: Yeah.
6: And I went on a helicopter ride with my cousin all around Melbourne.
0: Oh, how good is that? Well, because you won the prize under the bottle top.
6: Yeah, from Tarax. So I'll never forget Tarax, but
0: good. Oh, gee, that would have been fun. How old were you, Chrissy?
6: Oh, probably 8.
0: Oh, wow, that would have been really exciting.
6: It was so scary getting in because it was on the river on a little pad, you know.
0: I know the one. I know that. There was a helipad in the Yarra River in the CBD of Melbourne. I got on a helicopter there once years and years and years ago. And you took off, that's right, you took off. And you took off in right in the middle of Melbourne. Yeah, I remember. Yeah.
6: If I wasn't with my cousin, who was a boy, I don't think I'd have gone. But because he was a little bit older and I thought, oh, what an exciting thing to do. Yeah.
0: Question 17. We're in Flagstaff House is a former colonial building in Hong Kong.

0: A museum devoted to which beverage?
1: Is it beer?
0: No, it's not beer. See you, Chrissy. Bye-bye. No, it's not beer. Judy from Terang. Hello, Judy.
2: Hello, Phil.
0: Help us out here. Flagstaff House is a former colonial building in Hong Kong. It's now a museum devoted to which beverage?
2: Tea.
0: Correct, tea? Yes, tea. Hong Kong, China, tea. Yes, that's the connection. Yep. Good.
2: And I love creamy soda.
0: Oh, stop it, Judy. We're going to have to.
2: I think you're in the minority, Phil.
0: Chris in the Southern Water says, Phil, first you don't like Polly waffles. They have to be fairly recently made to be. And now you say you don't like creaming soda drinks. What's the world coming to? I do like most things. I don't mind. Did I say I didn't like Polly waffles? I don't like the stale ones.
2: No, they weren't much chop.
0: And they did go a bit stale if you weren't careful.
2: Not at my place.
0: No, they didn't last that long. Chris, I'm defending myself on the Polly waffle. I mean, I think they were a bit boring myself, but anyway. But creaming soda, no, is disgusting. Question number 18. We're in art galleries and museums. You can stay there or you can move to Australian Wildlife or Black and White.
2: Black and white.
0: Black and white.
2: I'd rather red, white and black, but anyway.
0: I get what you're saying. Question number 18. They can't win this year, can they? But saying earlier that St Kilda won in 1966 and now...
2: Yes, 24th of September, actually. Who's counting?
0: Exactly. And if England win they have to get there first. They have to beat Argentina first, and there is no certainty about that. Question number 18. You're staying in black and white?
2: Yes, please.
0: Since 2010, a Norwegian man named Magnus Carlsen has been the world number one ranked player of which game? We're in a category called black and white.
2: Since 2010? Right. Black and white. What's that, Collingwood?
0: It's not Collingwood, no.
2: Yeah.
0: Post-traumatic stress disorder here, Judy.
2: Yeah. No, if it wasn't for the black and white, I'd have a guess at a sport, but I just can't work out how the black and white comes into it. Magnus Carlsen. Black and white. Which obviously probably an EPL team. Nottingham.
0: Not Nottingham, no. Thank you. Jim from Seaford. G'day, Jim.
3: Good morning, Phil.
0: Morning. Black and white we're in. Since 2010, a Norwegian man named Magnus Carlsen has been the world number one ranked player of which game?
3: Can I just say that all Polly waffles were stale?
0: That's my belief. Well, I agree with you. I think when you're hooked in, they all of them tasted a bit stale.
3: they were designed to taste that way. I think they manufactured them and then aged them in a warehouse for 12 months before releasing them. And failed.
0: They were aged. Aged in the warehouse. Oh, dear. Yeah, I think I might have said, and I stand by this, I think they were a bit overrated, actually.
3: I reckon so.
0: I mean, you know, compared to some other, you know, cracking things you could eat.
3: Yeah, like scorched peanut bar.
0: Yeah, well, that's all right. I don't mind that. Cherry ripe, pretty good. All right, question number 18, black and white. Since 2010, a Norwegian man named they were all stale. They were aged. Since 2010, a Norwegian man named Magnus Carlsen has been the world number one ranked player of which game?
3: Chess.
0: Correct. Yes, black and white chess pieces. Magnus Carlsen's been the world number one chess player since 2010. Gee, that's a long time, isn't it?
3: Yep. Question. 64 black and white squares.
0: Anything else you want to go?

0: Tell us about chess, Jim.
1: That's how I figured it out. Like the pieces, the black and white squares on the board.
0: Oh yeah. Darbs from Chimchilla says it has to be chess. Could I please give a shout out to an avid nightlife listener, Toddy from Toowoomba? There you go. Hi, Toddy. Hope you're going well. Colin from Albany says backgammon. Well, but backgammon's not necessarily black and white, is it? Doesn't have to be. Robin says, Phil, read the polywaffle. Surely you mean pool floaters. Oh, steady, Robin. Steady. Let's move on. Question 19. We're in black and white. If you like, you can stay. You can move to Australian wildlife or art galleries and museums.
1: Australian wildlife, please.
0: Australian wildlife. What, this is question 19. What is the largest freshwater fish in Australia?
1: That would have to be the Murray cod.
0: Correct. The big Murray cod, correct, is the largest freshwater fish. Okay, question number 20. Staying with Australian wildlife, there's one left there.
1: Yes, please.
0: Which television series was set in Waratah National Park?
1: I grew up with this, as did many Aussie kids. Skippy.
0: Hooray!

0: was it. I know it was a childhood thing, wasn't it? No one's tried. I know. Am I wrong about this? No one's really tried to redo a TV show about a kangaroo, have they?
1: I don't think so. I think it'd be a great idea.
0: Well, these days with animation, you think it'd be a cracking idea, wouldn't it? Yeah.
1: The success of Bluey and other things.
0: Yeah. Because quite frankly, Skippy and his was it. it was all very well, wasn't it, Jim? But I mean.
1: Yeah.
0: I think these days you could do a bit better, couldn't you? I mean, you know, they used to make Mr. Ed talk, so surely. Thanks, Skip. Where's the fire, Skip? Okay. Oh, down near the shed. Okay. Who's down there? Oh, he's down there. Oh, dear. Question 21. That's it for Australian wildlife. So all we've got left is a choice of art galleries and museums, which is there's three left there, or black and white. There are two left there. So we've got one, two, three, four, five left.
1: Let's go back to black and white, please.
0: Black and white. What was Alfred Hitchcock's last black and white film?
1: I'm just going to take an educated guess here. The Birds?
0: Not The Birds. No. Okay. No, that was black and white, but that wasn't the last one. Thanks, Jim. See ya. No, not The Birds. Chris from the Sunshine Coast. Hi, Chris.
2: Happy Wednesday, Phil.
0: Happy Wednesday, yeah. Well, actually, it's gone, I think, for those on the East Coast, anyway.
2: Thursday. We're into Thursday. Sorry, mate.
0: That's right. Yeah, actually, you're on the East Coast, too. What are you doing? Chris.
2: Wake up and go back to sleep.
0: Chris, give yourself an uppercut.
2: If Argentina win,
0: yes,
2: we're going to have a team from the Southern Hemisphere playing a team from the Northern Hemisphere,
0: mm-hmm.
2: both speaking Spanish.
0: I know. Both speaking Spanish. Although one would speak Spanish, you know, when they say
2: tha,
0: and the Latinos will speak Latino Spanish when they don't do that.
2: I haven't picked that up. I haven't been to the south of America.
0: Oh, that's kidding. I mean, I'm drilling down into sort of, you know, stupid detail.
2: Cream and soda, two different colours of it.
0: Oh, no, not.
2: You liked neither.
0: It gets worse.
2: There was a red colour.
0: Oh, no.
2: And there was a yellowy colour.
0: Oh, no.
2: And there was a third drink called candy, and you might as well inject sugar into your veins. It was so rich. Candy with a K. Never had it?
0: I just never understood creaming soda. What, no one could ever explain to me what flavour it was.
2: Yes, it was, sugar, and and I suppose some sort of a raspberry.
0: But it had some sort of chemical in it. Was it raspberry? I don't remember. Can someone explain what creaming soda tasted like? I mean, I get sarsaparilla. It tasted of licorice. I get that.
2: But do you know where sarsaparilla comes from? Sarsaparilla plant.
0: The sarsaparilla.
2: In South America.
0: That's right, the sarsaparilla
2: plant. It's a root.
0: Yeah, it's a
2: root. Root beer in America, and you're not allowed to bring the plant into Australia.
0: Why is that?
2: Because it'd become a weed. It'd become a weed.
0: Is that right?
2: Yeah. Bundaberg in Queensland imports the root somehow, and they're the only company in Australia that make it from the root. The rest is from a cordial.
0: Oh, is that right? Okay.
2: There you go. Trivia all day.
0: Go on, Chris. You're a mine of information here.
2: Bundaberg.
0: Next thing you know, you'll be saying that the Bundy, you know, import the ginger from the Cocos Keeling Islands or something.
2: Oh, I don't think so. No, we grow it here in Queensland, ginger, Budrum ginger.
0: Yeah. Very good drink, I must say. Chris, I went through a whole period of being quite addicted to it. Anyway, go on.
2: No, I've got to answer this question badly.
0: What was Alfred Hitchcock's last black and white film?
2: I'll go Virgo.
0: No.
2: See you. Have a great night.
0: Hey, thanks. Thanks for this ask. See you. Bye-bye. Thanks for that. Peter from Wantirna. G'day, Peter.
3: Oh, g'day, Dr. Phil.
0: Hello.
3: Lovely to hear from you.
0: Well, no, yes, likewise. Question 21, we're in black and white. What was Alfred Hitchcock's last black and white film?
3: Just before that, can I mention Terex? Because I had a suspicion it was something dear to my heart. Terex Bitter, which was an extremely low alcohol beer.
0: Oh, really?
3: Yes, you'd buy it in Stubby's. Grandpa and I used to have it listening to the footy on the wireless. was a pie.
0: Oh, that's great. Like they all those people in Dickens novels drank small beer, which was basically very low alcohol beer. Yeah. Hey, question 21, black and white. What was Alfred Hitchcock's last black and white film?
3: Can I have a go at Room with a View?
0: No, not Room with a View. Sorry, Peter, not Room with a View. Joe from Ridgehaven. There are lines free if you want to grab one. 1-300-800-222. Yes, Joe?
4: Yeah, would it be Psycho?
0: Yes, it is. It is Psycho. Remember the shower scene?

0: Oh, never take a shower in a motel on your own, Joe. No, if you're in a motel overnight, just, you know, like, lock the door, get into bed with your fully clothed, and get out of there at first light.
1: Yep.
0: Joe, we've got four left. We've got one in black and white, and we've got three in art galleries and museums. Alison from Preston. No, not Alison. Who is it? Oh, Mick in Perth says creaming soda is good. The supposed flavour is vanilla. Is that right? Okay. Joe?
1: I'll stick with black and white.
0: Okay, black and white it is. Last one in black and white. Skipper, Kowalski, Private and Rico are a crafty cadre of penguins from which animated film series?
1: Madagascar.
0: Correct, Madagascar. Excellent work. Three left, and they're all in art galleries and museums. Question 23. The Spanish town of Figueres is home to a museum dedicated to which surrealist artist?
1: Salvador Dali.
0: Correct, Salvador Dali. Very good, Joe. Motoring home. Question number 24. Art galleries and museums. Gympie is home to a museum dedicated entirely to which parts of the body?
1: Would it be feet?
0: No, Joe, but it's, yeah, not that far away. Paul from Ballarine. Hello, Paul.
2: Hello.
0: Gympie is home to a museum dedicated entirely to which parts of the body?
2: Legs?
0: Not legs. Well, that too. Thank you, Paul. That too, but that in itself is not going to do it. Well, Gympie's home to a museum dedicated entirely to which parts of the body? I hope this question's been phrased correctly. 1-300-800-222 is the number. Anybody know the answer to this? Because no one appears to. No one appears to. Give me a call. 1-300-800-222. Lisa in Lewisham says, what about Passiona? Yeah, no, that was good. Bridget from Linwood says, we needed to drop the presumptive he when referring to Skippy, because after all, Skippy had a pouch. Oh, yeah, well, that's true. That's true. Did I say? I probably did say he. Paul from Yass says, creaming soda was a temperance drink developed by a Golden Circle in Australia, and our version in Australia had a raspberry flavour. Oh, a lot of people are saying it was vanilla. 1-300-800-222. Vicky from Maddington had, no, not, well, not really, Vicky, no. Vicky says joints, no. Morgan's correct, yes. Anybody know the answer? Anybody been to Gympie and seen this museum? Gympie's home to a museum dedicated entirely to which parts of the body? Annette from Perth, correct. Angela from Tamworth says ankles, no. Brett from Texas. Brett, have you been there? Hi, Brett.
3: Yes, how are you, Phil?
0: Pretty good, yeah.
3: Mate, would it be toes?
0: No. I mean, yes, but no.
3: Yes, but no.
0: I want more, if you know what I mean, Brett.
3: Toenails.
0: Okay. No. I want more than that. All righty, what's happening in the great state of Texas, Brett?
3: Yeah, it's cold here too, about 3 degrees tonight.
0: Oh, is that right? Okay.
3: Yeah.
0: All righty. Thanks, stay warm. See you tomorrow. 1-300-800-222 is the number. Chris, the retired trucker from Port Lincoln, says they can't make an up-to-date Skippy, as with the new generation helicopters, it'd cost a fortune to train a kangaroo how to fly. How would you go, Skip? Aaron from North Queensland. Hi, Aaron.
4: How are you, mate?
0: Pretty good. Have you been to this museum at Gympie?
4: I haven't, but I've been to Gympie many, many times.
0: Gympie's home to a museum dedicated entirely to which parts of the body?
4: Skeleton.
0: Correct. Skeletons, yeah. It's a skeleton museum. Okay, phew. Well, it's taken us a while, but we've had some fun on the way. And we are, well, you are, Aaron, on the brink. Yes, Aaron. Question 25. We're in art galleries and museums. Which WA town is home to a museum which holds parts of the space station Skylab?
4: I've never been to WA, mate. I don't know much of WA. I have heard on the radio that there's a town or a city over there that is renowned for viewing the night sky. There's no lights around.
0: Yep. No, that's not going to help us. Thanks, mate. See ya. Bye-bye. Thank you. Well, Kim's from Bunbury, so Kim will know. Hello, Kim.
5: Hello. How you going?
0: Pretty good. Hey. Which WA town's home to a museum holding parts of the space station Skylab?
5: Oh, that's Canalpas.
0: No, it's not. Sorry. No, it's not. No, it's not. Michael's in Perth. Michael's not that far away either. Hi, Michael.
6: Hi there, Phil.
0: Which WA town's home to the museum holding parts of the space station Skylab?
6: There's a dish there. I just can't quite think of the name, but I'll guess Northampton.
0: No, it's not Northampton. No, it's not. No. Paul is on hand. G'day, Paul.
7: Yeah, Phil, I know where it is.
0: Yeah.
7: I'm sort of scared to answer because I don't want a magnet and I don't like the wind bin. But
0: go on.
7: It's from my town.
0: Where is it?
7: It's from my town.
0: Which is?
7: Which is Esperance.
0: Right? Esperance, yeah. You don't need it.
7: Who do you want to give the magnet to, Phil?
0: You know what?
7: Who do you have to

0: You talk to Dave about it, Paul.
1: Well, who do you reckon deserves it?
0: Oh, no, there's no deserve, Paul. You deserve it. All right.
1: I don't deserve it. I only ring up when I...
0: You only ring up when there's things about aspirants. On you, Paul. I'll tell you what, mate, I'll put you on hold. Dave will get some details from you and you can decide what you want to do. Thank you for that. Yes, Matt from Narangin had... no, it's not Carnarvon. No, it's Esperance. Grant from Gavin in WA had Esperance. There are three distinct types of creaming soda. It gets worse. There's golden brown, which is sweet vanilla, red, which is raspberry, and there's green. Ugh. It gets more disgusting. Elspeth says, the bloke we rang from Texas. I thought he was from Texas. No, he's in Queensland, not Texas in Queensland. Oh, okay. Pretty cold. Okay, fair enough. Sue from Elwood says the Gympie Bone Museum is closed. Okay, permanently, she says. We did not know that. All right, thank you. Nice challenge.
2: Nightlife with Philip Clark on ABC Radio.
0: All right, issues of the day. I wonder what you made of the AI thing today. There was the government's instituted an AI office, they say. They're going to make laws about it. Here's a question. Do you think, I mean, some people have called for this, there should be a moratorium on the building of these data centres until we figure out what's good and what's not? I wonder what you think about that. I mean, it's a question. New York has just said no more. No more data centres because they use too much water and too much power. I wonder whether you think that's a useful thing here in Australia. We could talk about that. One Melbourne council, Yarra City Council, has voted, well, have said that they've had a gutful of these shared e-bikes and so they've said no more. That's a good idea. What do you reckon? Or you might have some other thoughts as well. 1300 800 222 as we get into our issues of the day. In the meantime, here's Goanna

0: Yeah, Shane Howard, Coanna, solid rock. A classic. All right, issues of the day.
1: Issue of the day.
0: Yes, the Prime Minister today making a big play on, or a big speech on AI. Well, yesterday, I suppose, Easton, saying there is going to be an office of the AI, of AI set up in the Prime Minister's department. And there'll be rules around it. A lot of people think this is all too little too late. Grant from Waterloo. G'day, Grant.
2: G'day, Phil. How are you, mate?
0: Good,
2: and,
0: yeah.
2: It's good. Yes, a classic just played on the radio. And very kind of you and Dave to play that, because if you watch the video clip, the drummer is wearing an Essendon shirt. And that's probably about the only thing that any Essendon fans could grab onto. I know you being a Swans fan and I'm not being an Essendon fan, but
0: I'm going along on Friday night too. They're going to help them over the line against the Crows.
2: That's it. Well, I would be going, but I'm actually up in what's Gimmeroi country. I'm actually up in Cairns at the moment.
0: Oh, okay.
2: I'm Grant from Waterloo. So, yeah. Our parents, visiting parents. My mum's birthday the next day. So,
0: oh, okay. Nice. Did you say it's your mum's birthday?
2: The next day, on the Saturday. That's why I'm up here.
0: Lovely.
2: Lovely. 86, she will be turning. Lovely lady.
0: Wow, 86. That's pretty good.
2: Yeah. Oh, she's in home, unfortunately, and also just helped my dad, who's 88, and will be 89 this year.
0: Is he still at home?
2: Yeah, I mean, he's at the family home, and we're trying to go through the process of moving him in with her sort of thing.
0: Right,
2: so,
0: you're trying to move him out, yeah.
2: Yeah, and then we've got to go through the aged care dilemma and all that sort of thing. So that'll be coming up fun in the next couple of months.
0: Well, good luck with it, Grant. I mean, I know, I remember going through it with my mum and dad. It's a tough time. Mum, I think, was okay with it, but Dad, you know, Dad wasn't. And when he got there, and he never liked it, and he didn't want to ever be there, and he always wanted to go back home.
2: A little bit the same, so without saying too much, because he's down at the other end of the hallway.
0: Okay.
2: Anyway, let's get on.
0: Let's move on. Okay, yeah. What do you want to talk about, AI?
2: AI, just because it is a very contentious issue, and I'll drill down in 2 seconds. Even the bunch of the scientists of the Atomic Bulletin actually rate the three issues which would pose the most threat to the humanity, nuclear weapons, one, climate change, and then two, because of, say, nuclear weapons, combining that with AI. So that's why it's such a relevant topic.
0: Yeah.
2: And just also, I think the move from New York should definitely be adopted. The fact that here in Australia, we're in the world's driest inhabited continent. We can't afford to just waste any water. Your farmers will be able to tell you that, anyone who's really looked at the pattern. So really, I know that there's some economic benefits from AI, but if you need to get the environmental things, you know, on solid ground, you know, you get that first to get before you can move on. So after we get that sorted, I think that would be, you know, wise not to go down that path.
0: Yeah, because I don't know. I mean, I was listening to an interview today with some person who was the representative of the data centres, and they said about electricity and water, for example, that they're very in support of renewable energy, but they don't do any themselves. They say, well, you know, we'll buy it if it's available. Well, you know, great. But, you know, in relation to water, you know, why can't we mandate there has to be a totally closed system,
2: that's all right,
0: recycled water process rather than just connecting up to the mains?
2: That's right. We don't even do that enough with our own, you know, drinking water. We don't really, we waste it, and we drink water. We should be using recycled water for a lot of things, even in the house.
0: Yeah.
2: We haven't got to that stage yet. So, I can finish up there if you like. There may be some others, maybe you're online, and they might want to.
0: Well, the great philosopher of the road, Rods, you know, want to have a say, Grant.
2: All the best.
0: Hey, good luck with your dad. All right.
2: Yeah. No, thanks for that, Phil. All the best to everyone.
0: Thanks, mate. A lot. Yes, Robin says, Phil, I'm in the same boat here with Mum. Yeah, no, it's a tricky time. I mean, you could tell me about it if you like. 1-300-800-222 is the number. It is a tricky time. And if I, you know, if I get to that stage, I reckon I'd be pushing back a bit too. That's the trouble. Rod, as I say, he's the philosopher of the road. G'day, Rod.
3: G'day, Phil.
0: What's doing? Oh, hang on, Rod. Hang on, Rod. Start again, because you might have gone through a dip there. Oh, no. I'll tell you what, Rod, I'll put you back on hold and we'll try and get hold of another line for you because we just can't hear anything at the moment. Jason says, yes, Australia's a land of deserts and drought where the farmers and the Murray don't have enough water. So where's all the water for these data centres going to come from? Yeah, well, they're huge water users. I heard someone today also complaining about the electricity usage. Look, if they do bring a lot of employment and benefit to Australia, obviously they're going to use a lot of electricity. So, you know, no one's saying that has to be it, but they have to make, and they clearly aren't building their own power stations. So maybe there's some room to move on the electricity front, but the water thing, it's a finite amount. We don't have an infinite amount of it. So as to how it's going to be mandated that they'll recycle in the water in a closed system, I am not sure. Rod, have we found you again? G'day, Rod.
3: Hello.
0: Yeah, that's better.
3: Yeah. I've got to firstly correct the gentleman on one tiny thing. Australia's not the driest continent on Earth. Antarctica is,
0: yes. Well, there's a lot of water in that. There's a lot of water in Antarctica, but most of it's not very usable, Rod.
3: Yeah, exactly. Now, regarding the AI, two things. One's only just been made known to me recently, a couple of hours old, actually. Two former Meta employees are suing the company because they were rated and ranked by the AI system that Meta has got. So Meta are rating and ranking their AI, their employees through their own internal AI. That's something we've got to safeguard against here in this country. We go ahead with it.
0: Yeah.
3: Second one, in the United States, the New York have said no more data centres. The state right alongside though, New Jersey.
0: Yep.
3: And another one just a little bit further west, Maryland, have turned around and told the data center companies that they have to provide their own electricity. So what they're telling all these big data center companies that you can come and build in our state, but you have to provide your own electricity so you don't tax the grid. So basically, they're forcing them to go to, what they're doing is they're going to be putting on small modular nuclear reactors.
0: Which don't really exist, Rod. That's the thing. I mean,
3: they do exist, Bill.
0: No, they don't, Rod.
3: They do. They're in the nuclear powered submarines. That's the exact same technology.
0: Yeah. Okay.

0: All right.
1: And that's all they've got to do. So that's what the states in America are doing. As for here, what we do in Australia, how they do it, we've got plenty of water.
0: Yeah. What in Australia?
1: Well, it was a big bloody thing. We're a big island. There's plenty of water, mate. Just build some desal plants.
0: Oh, yeah, but the desal plant is a massive use of electricity, Rod.
1: Build a hydro power station alongside of it or use the right? There you go. That solves the problem.
0: Mm. Yep.
1: The other option is abandon AI and stay living back in the 2010s without it, which really wouldn't be a bad idea.
0: I'm trying to think. What's the downside of this again, Rod? That's right.
1: because we're actually letting computers do too much for us these days.
0: Yeah.
1: And people are really getting to the point where they've lost the ability to think for themselves.
0: Mm, mm. Yep. Fair enough. Thanks, Rod. Good on you, mates. Appreciate it. Thank you. 1-300-800-222. Felicity in Melbourne says, yeah, why can't they use desalinated water? Well, they could. But the thing is, I mean, I'm saying your data centres, you have to provide your own electricity. Well, how on earth are they going to do that? I mean, they're not going to do it with diesel generators. That's hardly practical or useful or good for us anyway. So I think the only answer is that they have to source their electricity from the grid, but they can certainly, you could say to them, well, they have to invest in renewable projects which are feeding into the grid and be a customer of that electricity. And maybe, look, in all fairness, maybe that's what a lot of them are actually saying. Dot from Northcote says, Phil, can you tell me how the data centres create employment? Well, yeah, no, well, that's, no, I can't, Dot. We're assured that AI will result in a more productive economy, but you're right. Bushy, hello.
2: Hey, Phil, how are you, buddy?
0: Sorry, where are you, Bushy? You're in the bathroom or something, are you?
2: Don't worry about what I was doing. How are you, bud?
0: Yeah, no, I'm good, Bushy. I can hardly hear you, Bushy, that's all.
2: I don't know why.
0: Okay, got you now.
2: But in saying this, you can have a giggle. You went to St. Mary's, mate, same as I did, and I'm only 14 months older than you.
0: Yeah.
2: I did see a Tassie Tiger with me and my good old mate, Mr. Izzard, Peter Izzard. He lived in St. Mary's. I was in Matina. And I was logging for the Pingal coal mine up in Mount Saddleback.
0: Right.
2: In between Mount Saddleback and Mount Victoria, and I saw one, man Peter saw one in 1981, and we looked at each other and we didn't say a damn word, but we know what we saw, we never mentioned it, and I lived there most of my damn life.
0: Wow, okay.
2: And I still think they exist, I do, because over 50.4% of Tasmania is still either wilderness or whatever they call it, heritage or whatever.
0: Mm.
2: There's no reason to say you can't walk down the southwest corner of Tassie because it's too thick and too dense. There's very few people that can get down there except I think it was a gold mine down there at one stage. But I still think they exist to this very day. They're a very smart and cunning animal. Call me what you like, but I went to the same school as you.
0: Yeah.
2: And I know my wife's actually buried just up the road.
0: Okay. So you reckon you saw one, Ray?
2: Me and Peter Izzard.
0: Okay.
2: Absolutely. We said nothing at the time.
0: Why didn't you run down to the pub and tell everyone?
2: Yeah, because I'd probably get a dong on the head. You know, that would call the Matina Club at that time.
0: Yeah.
2: It still is, actually.
0: Yeah.
2: Still there. And we looked at each other and said, nah, say nothing. But we know what we saw. And 81's not a long time ago. But between 1930, whatever it is, 32 or 36, it ain't much longer. I mean, as I said, I'm only 14 months older than you. And I know damn well that you used to go and buy bloody snakes and stuff at the bloody that bloody store along the main street, and red steer.

0: So don't tell me you didn't.
1: No, well, absolutely I did, Bushy. I was pretty young at the time.
0: You know my name. You're a bugger. You
1: Bushy.
0: Think my name is Ray. You know it is too.
1: Yeah. All right, Rushy. All right, Bushy. Well, we better move on, but thank you. 1-300-800-222. Chris from Kiwanis says, couldn't we possibly use treated wastewater for the cooling purposes of data centres? Councils treat wastewater to a potable standard, but obviously many don't want it going into the drinking system. We can't say no. We must try to get ahead of the rest. Yeah, well, that is fair enough as well. I would have thought. I mean, you can build on-site recycling and and closed water systems. If it's only for cooling, then why can't treated wastewater be used? Ray in Perth. G'day, Ray.
2: Hi, that's what I was going to talk about, that every place has got sewage, and from the sewage you got recycled water.
1: Yeah.
2: So why can't they use recycled water in the cooling systems?
1: Yeah. Yeah, no, I mean, that's true, because, I mean, there's not a huge market in drinking water from treated wastewater, because people don't like the idea of it, but surely for cooling purposes, yeah. What so-called grey water could be used? You'd think so.
2: Yes, and every city has got their recycling plants. So where is the system that they're going to use already potable water?
1: Yeah, no, fair enough, Ray. Thank you. It's a good. It is a good point. Alrighty, look, that's it for me. We've got news coming up, and Trev is after that. Here's the Supremes. They're going to get us out.

0: Yeah, Supreme, stop in the name of love. Don't stop now because Trev's taking over. Hello, Trev.
1: And we're going to head off and take a look at Australian and New Zealand films on the program this morning. So if people have favourites, then I suggest they give us a ring.
0: Yeah, very good.
1: I think the 70s they had a big thing about names. There was Patrick, Malcolm, Tim and Alvin Purple. All around that time. I don't know why.
0: That's true. I don't know why either.
1: I don't know why.
0: All right. Have a good one, mate.
1: See ya.
0: Yes.

0: military targets in the region, as the BBC's Barbara Platt-Usher reports.
1: This is a pattern that we've seen for about a week now, and it has been intensifying as the dispute has intensified. Iran is now saying that the strait will remain closed until the Americans stop bombing. Iran's Revolutionary Guards have also upped the stakes a bit. They have said they might expand their attacks to other routes that are used for exporting oil and gas, not just the Strait of Hormuz.
0: Meantime, the International Monetary Fund says that while some factors have offset the worst impacts of the Iran war to the global economy, a very long disruption to energy supplies will clearly affect the outlook. Asked if the resumption of hostilities between the US and Iran will force the IMF to revise its estimate of 3% global growth in 2026, its Director of Strategy, Christian Mumsen, said it's difficult to say. The IMF has downgraded its economic growth outlook several times since the war's outbreak in late February. Britain's outgoing Prime Minister Keir Starmer has received a standing ovation from his Labour Party colleagues after his final Prime Minister's questions in Parliament before he stands down as leader. Sir Keir told the House of Commons that this is the end of my political journey, thanking his colleagues and family as he answered his final question. The 63-year-old will formally leave Britain's top job in the coming days, with Andy Burnham to become the country's next Prime Minister. Mr Starmer paid tribute to his colleagues as he bowed out.
2: To my colleagues on these benches, I am proud of all we have achieved together and proud of each and every one of you. To my successor and each of you, I will give my full support. To all colleagues across the House, can I wish you good health and happiness.
0: A man who threatened on social media to shoot Reform UK party leader Nigel Farage has been arrested. London's Metropolitan Police say the man was arrested on suspicion of sending threatening messages to a member of parliament. He allegedly told Farage on X, "I am going to shoot you in the head if you win." It comes as concerns grow over the security of politicians following last week's killing of Anne Widdecombe, a former member of parliament. Nine European nations have asked the European Union to cut funding to sports bodies, including the International Olympic Committee, that let Russian and Belarusian athletes return to competition. The countries behind the proposal are Estonia, Denmark, Finland, Latvia, Lithuania, the Netherlands, Poland, Romania and Sweden. The move marks the strongest collective push yet by EU member states to use the bloc's financial leverage against international sports bodies over the potential return of Russian and Belarusian athletes. As Australia prepares for more data centres, questions are being raised about their impact on the nation's energy use and water consumption. The federal government has announced new measures to regulate the growth of artificial intelligence, but the plan has also sparked debate over the environmental cost of powering the technology. Former Greens leader and now Australian Conservation Foundation Chief Executive Adam Bandt says the announcement does not provide enough protection for the country's power grid or water supplies.
3: We didn't hear about the strongest possible protection for water and for energy. There's some forecasts of up to 11% of our total grid usage now being data centre driven by 2030, and the largest one that's on the books at the moment having an energy consumption greater than the Tomago aluminium smelter. So we're not talking about trivial things.
0: A national healthcare provider says Medicare numbers and medical information may have been stolen in a cyber attack. Kayson Ho has the details.
4: Primary healthcare provider Partnered Health manages more than 60 clinics across Australia. In a statement, the company said it became aware of a cyber incident on June 23rd, where a malicious actor accessed its data. It said personal information provided by patients and collected by healthcare services may have been accessed. The company listed 21 clinics across the country which may have been affected. Partnered Health says it's still investigating the full extent of the cyber attack and is communicating with patients from impacted clinics. It's also obtained an interim court injunction ordering the access data is not used or published.
0: And four more people have been arrested as police investigate two property shootings in the central Queensland city of Mackay earlier this month.
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6: Areas of morning frost and fog, partly cloudy in the south of the state with isolated showers along the exposed coastline, dry and sunny across the north. A cool day with light and variable winds tending westerly along the coast. In Bendigo, partly cloudy, 5 to 15. Sale, partly cloudy, 6 to 16. Mildura, more.

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1: Are there any winners in the cost of living crisis? 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
2: Questions. They've never been more important. So the one thing we'll never question is our duty to keep asking. 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
4: Good morning. It is 6 minutes past two, 6 minutes past midnight in Western Australia and 24 minutes to two in South Australia and in the Northern Territory. We thought we might take a look at Australian and New Zealand films, as there has been a lot of talk about the sad passing of Sam Neill. So Australian, New Zealand films, the ones that you've watched, the ones that you enjoy, the ones that you think are the best, we'll have a look at those a little bit later on. We've been running a competition on the program because we're having an outside broadcast for people who are in other states to get a voucher that will cover just about all of, and this guy probably should cover, well, you would think so, travelling around Australia, all the costs for accommodation and for flights for two people. We'll draw that later on in the program. So if you've been involved in that, what's happened is the powers that be, there are thousands of people that send text in to be part of that, and they've taken five people from those thousands, and we will draw one of those people a little bit later and then let them know who had a win. As well as that, Chris Hollows will join us, who you may remember. Chris produced this program for a little while, and he has a great knowledge, a huge knowledge of music. Today, we're going to take a look at singles. So do you remember the singles that you bought, that you had, and what was so good about singles at the time? I think there were cass singles as well at some particular point in time. So we'll have a look at that. All of those things to be done on the program, and we look forward to you joining us with all of them by ringing 1-300-800-222. Let's play. Five questions to be answered. Yes. Are they easy or are they difficult? Yeah, they're not bad. Not bad. Interesting little snippets there, all sorts of things to be done. So if you want to answer the questions, 1-300-800-222. If you would like to have a crack at the theme, then you text the theme through on 0437-774-774. If you've never played before, you may ask what the theme bizzo is all about. All of these questions are encapsulated into a theme. If you can work out what the theme is, then you text it through on 0437-774-774, and you can choose a song later on in the program. This song I'm about to play will give you a clue as to what the theme is, either within the title or within the name of the people performing it or some other place. Have a listen. Tell me the name of the band performing the song, and we kick it off and we play.

sexy people. All you fly mothers.

0: You may have worked out that the song is called Push It, but we need to know who it's by. KMNZ, oh yeah, in the nightclubs of the late 80s. Huge. And from Mitchum knows who it is. Alex knows who it is. Milkman Dan, that's not the theme. A lot of people have suggested the same theme, of which I understand, but you're not right. You may need to listen that little bit more to find out exactly what the theme is. But nice work having a go early. Gary did suggest that the theme was Gary, but that was before we did anything. It's a possibility. Julie from Sale knew what it is. Chipper knew what it is. Tim had a crack at the condiments as a theme, but not right. Not right, I'm afraid. Hello, Andrew.
1: G'day, Colin. How you going?
0: Pretty good. Do you know who's singing Push It?
1: Oh, I certainly do. I'd just like to push out a... if anyone hasn't read any Robert G. Barrett books, Les Norton books, and far better than the TV series, and I've got to say.

0: Microphone's not on. I did some of my best work yet again, Andrew, and nobody heard it.
1: Can you hear me?
0: Yeah, I got you now. What we need to do is we need to get to the question, the name of the band, please.
1: Pepper. Salt and Pepper.
0: Salt and Pepper, it is. Very good. Doing Push It. 1-300-800-222 if you'd like to play. Now, would you choose either a when question, a who's question, a who question, a what question, or a how question?
1: How question, please.
0: How question. How does Captain Jean-Luc Picard like his tea? How does Captain Jean-Luc Picard like his tea?
1: That's Star Trek New Generation, and I think Roxy T. Black.
0: No, but thank you. Well, it might be, but that's not the information that we need, because there will people that know. G'day, Trevor. Would the theme be, no, that's not the theme, but thank you. Dan in Ballarat knew that it was Salt and Pepper. Hello, Louise.
2: Hi, how are you?
0: Good. Did you know it was Salt and Pepper?
2: Yes.
0: Did you just like listening to that song in the clubs in the 80s?
2: I better not age myself, so I won't comment.
0: Down at the pub? You can age yourself. We all do. You did. I know that you did, Louise.
2: I did.
0: I know that you did. Now, let me see if anyone knows this. Oh, very good. Leroy knows the answer to this, but we need a little bit more information. Sandra knows exactly what we're looking for. Now, Louise, if I ask you this question, how does Captain Jean-Luc Picard like his tea?
2: With a tea bag left in, I don't even know who he is.
0: If you don't know who he is, then the chances of your knowledge of how he likes his tea could be sparse.
2: Thank you.
0: Thanks, Louise. Yes, no, I think you would need to know who Jean-Luc Picard is to be able to work it out. No, that's not the theme, but thank you, Joey in Coffs Harbour. Grant might be able to help us out this morning. Hello, Grant.
3: He might well be. He was reading about apparently Salt and Pepper are coming at the end of the year to touring with similar bands of that era.
0: Oh, really?
3: Yeah, and they're at least playing up at one of the wineries up at Hunter Valley. It'll be one of those bigger days events sort of thing. So that's
0: that'd be fun.
3: Yeah, that would be fun, those sort of events.
0: Apparently there's a store in Adelaide that has a sign on the door that says, push it real good. A music store. It's very good. Now, Grant, so the question is, how does Captain Jean-Luc Picard like his tea?
3: With four sugars.
0: No.
3: No, no, that was just a wild guess.
0: No, it was a good wild guess, but it wasn't right, but it was, well, it was sort of a good wild guess. No, that's not right, Julia, as far as the theme is. Jen, no, that's not right. And in Mitcham, that's what we're looking for, because we do like specifics. We do like specifics. Hello, Alex.
4: Hello, hello.
0: Alex, how does Captain Jean-Luc Picard like his tea?
4: I'm going to blame my dad for having to watch all bloody, well, for no seasons of TNG for this. For me, it's what, tea, Earl Grey, hot.
0: Nice.
5: Tea, Earl Grey, hot.
6: Of course it's hot. What do you want in it?
5: Nothing. Tea, Earl Grey, hot.
7: That beverage has not been programmed into the replication system.
0: Tea, Earl Grey, hot. And he has to say, he says it exactly like that, Alex.
4: Yes, yes, I know. Comes, yeah, it's always perfect.
0: He must say it a fair bit in the program.
4: Yeah, from memory he does. Like, it's a bit, well, how to put it, I don't intentionally watch it. My father dearest, however, does decide to chuck on a few DVDs every now and then, which...
0: It's a lovely running gag that runs through there.
4: Yeah, I know. What is it? It's kind of like 27th century or something, and it's like, it's still got the essentials.
0: It's true. Tea, Earl Grey, hot. What would you like in it? Nothing. Nothing. Very good. Thank you, Alex. Right. Now we have a when question, a who's question, a who question, and an after question.
4: I'll try a when question then.
0: A when question. It's a snippet from a song, Alex.
4: Oh, God.
0: Have a listen. We want to know the name of the song this little snippet's from. I'll play it again for you. What song do you reckon that's from?
4: Oh, God. That is like, it's one of those things where I know the theme. The title has evaded my head. Okay. Because I want to say it's in Greece or something, but...
0: It probably predates you by about 40 years.
4: Maybe. I mean, I'm probably one of the five people under 25, well, under 45 that watch the ABC.
0: It's good. Stay with us, Alex. Make sure you fill out a ratings chart so that we get that demographic in.
4: Oh, don't worry. I'm trying to do Neil from the service, but you'll see.
0: I'll play it for you one more time.
4: Oh, honey, but oh, God.
0: Oh, you know it.
4: I know it. There's, I think, one or two words from it that have, oh. I want to say, I'm just going to go, sugar baby? I don't know, something along those lines.
0: You're really close, Alex, but not quite right.
4: Yeah, oh, but I'll turn on the radio again. I'm just going to start pinching myself once someone gets it right.
0: Just don't do it too hard, Alex.
4: I'll try not to.
0: Get on you. Thanks, Alex.
4: No worries. Have a good one.
0: We've got a wonderful representative, Alex, of our younger audience. No, it's not Cracklin' Rosie. Is there a bit of Cracklin' Rosie in this? Probably not. Jeff from Coromel knows. Neil from Alexandria knows. Leroy, that's not what it's called, but you're fishing around the right area. And Sandra from Perth knows what it is. Hello, Darby.
8: Hey, mate, how you going?
0: Pretty good. The name of the song?
8: It's Sugar Sugar.
0: It is Sugar Sugar. Just as well you said Sugar Sugar and not just Sugar.
8: Yeah. I'd only clicked on there from your last listener when he said, I couldn't quite think of it. He said, honey, and I pieced it together in my head.
0: All he had to do was sing that little bit more.
8: Yeah, that's exactly right.
0: So Sugar Sugar by the Archies it is. So we have a who's question, a who question, and an after question.
8: Oh, we'll go who's who and the who.
0: Who's who and the who. Quite a few people said Honey Honey by the Archies as well. So you want the who and not the who's.
8: Yeah, just the single who.
0: Just the who. Who's seated at the table for the Mad Hatter's Tea Party?
8: How many people do you want?
0: I want them all.
8: All of them? Yep. Well, Alice is obviously there. The Mad Rabbit. There's the Jackrabbit. I'm starting to draw a blank.
0: It's not really a Jackrabbit. But I know, but you're sort of... it's sort of Jackrabbit adjacent.
8: hair and yeah. Axe.
0: I'd need more than just the hair as well.
8: that's all right, mate. I'll have to bow out on that one.
0: You've done well for us. Thank you. 1-300-800-222. No, that's not the theme, Jan, but thank you. And it's not Honey Honey. It's Sugar Sugar. Although I can understand why people would think it a little differently. Gary, that's not the theme, but thank you. No, that's not the theme either, Rob, but thank you to you as well. Hello, Gail.
9: Good morning.
0: Did you know that it was Sugar Sugar?
9: Oh, I sure did.
0: Yeah. How about this one? Who's seated at the table for the Mad Hatter's party?
9: Let's see, the March Hare.
0: Yes.
9: Tweedledee and Tweedledum?
0: No.
9: All right.
0: They weren't there.
9: They were late for the party.
0: Well, they might be very late. Or maybe they weren't invited. Yeah. Maybe they just were omitted.
9: Possibility.
0: Thank you, Gail. No, there wasn't a march. There wasn't that one there. Neither was the... Who was the cat? The Cheshire Cat. Cheshire Cat wasn't there. Hello, Shannon.
10: Hi.
0: Shannon, we've sorted out that the March Hare is seated at the table for the Mad Hatter's Tea Party, but who else was there?
10: Well, the Mad Hatter.
0: Yes, very good. The Hatter's there. Very good. Considering it was his party, you would presume he was there.
10: Well, you'd hope he was there, hey?
0: Yes.
10: And I really can't think of anyone else. No, I've called blank. I called the other thing.
0: Oh, no.
10: I know. I called to say that I might not talk to you and before you go, but I'll try.
0: I hope you do. I'll be here for another week. 2 weeks.
10: I know. I know, but I've been listening. But I'll try and give you a call. But I know that everyone will try and call you, you see, because you're a popular person.
0: That's very kind.
10: Yeah. So, you know, I mean, it's going to be really difficult to get in there, you see.
0: I'm with you.
10: I know. So we'll see how we go.
0: I'll look forward to it. You stay well, Shannon.
10: You too, mate. Bye-bye. Bye.
0: Why, look, this is one of those questions that I would go as far as to say that it's possibly a little easy. Jen knows the answer. Missed one, Jen, but not bad. Annette from Perth. Good. Quite a few others. No, that's not the theme, Darbs, but thank you. 1-300-800-222. Text is on 0437-774-774. The question is this. Who is seated at the table for the Mad Hatter's Tea Party?
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0: 1-300-800-222, text 0437-774-774. That's not the theme, Clint, but it's not bad. It's not the one, but there we go. No, Snow White wasn't there. I'm not sure why Snow White wasn't there, but Snow White was not there. Hello, Vando.
12: Oh, hey, Trev, how are you?
0: Good. So far we've got the Hatter is at the Mad Hatter's Tea Party. We've got the March Hare is at the Mad Hatter's Tea Party. Who else is there?
12: I know the Queen of Hearts. I sing it to you.
0: She's not there.
12: Hearts is there.
0: No.
12: Hey?
0: Nope.
12: Oh.
0: I do like your commitment to the answer, though.
12: Well, yeah, well, I've got to have something. I've got tenacity, Trev. That's it. Anyway, Toodle Pip, thank you.
0: Good on you, Vando. Thank you. He was. There was an element of just positivity in the answer. Unfortunately, not right. Annette in Perth knows the answer. There's a good, come on, 1-300-800-222. We want to get into talking about films in just a little bit. If you want to join us to take a look at what you think have been some of the better Australian and New Zealand films that have been made, of which there are many. There's some magnificent Australian films and New Zealand films, so we'll talk about those a little bit later on. We need to sort this out, though. So the question on the table is this, by ringing 1-300-800-222. Text us on 0437-774-774. Blake in Wodonga comes in fast and strong with the theme. Very, very quick. So nicely done, Blake in Wodonga. Send a text in with a song on it and we'll play it for you in just a little while. We have established that we have the Hatter and the March Hare at the tea party, but there are two others that are seated at the table. At the tea party, all you got to do is send a text in on 0437-774-774 or give us a ring, 1-300-800-222. It's very quiet. What is there? Transmitter things being fixed all across the country? Or are you sitting there looking and thinking, I might wait a little while? I'm telling you, the other questions are quite gettable. So if you want to be in there to have a little win, 1-300-800-222, or should I say just to have a win instead. Is the hair, is the theme hair colours? No, it's not hair colours. Yes, John, that person was there. Was the hooker smoking caterpillar there? No, Chipper from King Island. The hooker smoking caterpillar was not there. Was it that? Was the caterpillar? Yeah, it was the caterpillar. Hello, Amber.
13: Hello.
0: Give me the other ones.
13: You?
0: Oh, I'm pretty good. What are the other ones?
13: I think maybe Alice.
0: Alice is there.
13: Yeah. See, I'm old enough to remember.
0: There's one more, Amber. We've got Alice, we've got the Hatter, and we've got the March Hare.
13: The other thing I remember from that book is the Cheshire Cat.
0: I know, he was great, but the Cheshire Cat was not there.
13: Okay.
0: And neither was the caterpillar that was smoking a hookah.
13: Oh, I remember him too, yeah. I remember that picture.
0: So you don't know who the last person is?
13: Well, you said not the Queen of Hearts.
0: No. Nope.
13: The Mad Hatter's there.
0: Yeah. March Hare's there. Alice is there. And one other.
13: Oh, I'm trying to see the picture in the storybook.
0: Yes.
13: It just flashed into my head, but no faces. I better let you go.
0: I think this one was seated between the March Hare and the Hatter.
13: No, just the Hatter popped into my head then.
0: You've done well for us, though, but thank you. I think I'm pretty sure this final character was seated between the Hatter and the March Hare. I'm pretty sure. Hello, Krisha.
14: Hi, Trevor.
0: Who's the last one?
14: Oh, this was the very first book I got for Christmas.
0: Lovely.
14: When I was 5 years old. So it was my favourite story. It was the Dormouse.
0: It's the Dormouse. Although very quiet is the Dormouse.
14: Yes, I think he falls asleep in the teapot.
0: He does, and he's sitting in between the Hatter and the March Hare, and they'd sort of lean on him and put elbows on him.
14: Yeah, he's just an accommodating pillow.
0: Poor thing. I've always felt a little bit sorry for the for the Dormouse.
14: Yeah, it's such a great story.
0: It is. When I was looking through, the illustrations for it are beautiful.
14: Oh, they are. I actually collect children's books and famous illustrators of that time.
0: Mm.
14: So Arthur Rackham was one who illustrated the story of Alice. And the beautiful illustrations of pen and ink and watercolour renditions are just glorious. And attention to detail as well.
0: It's a really trippy book, though.
14: Yes, it is. I'm sure it predated the 60s,
0: It certainly did. Well, very good. You've sorted out all of the people that were there. So now we have two questions. We have a who's question and an after question.
14: Oh, a who's question or an after question?
0: Yes.
14: Trevor, this is my first time I've rung in ever.
0: Excellent.
14: And I've been listening to you for years.
0: I'm glad.
14: I just wanted to thank you for all your incredible radio service and keeping us entertained all those years and all those nights.
0: Thank you very much.
14: Yeah.
0: Now, we have two questions. We have a who's question and an after question.
14: Oh, gosh. Okay, I'll go for who's question.
0: I'm glad you've rung too, Krisha.
14: Thank you.
0: Now you're going to be ringing lots.
14: Well, I was washing the dishes and I'm thinking, oh, my God, it's the Dormouse. It's the Dormouse. It's the Dormouse.
0: So did you want the who's?
14: Yeah, I'll go for the who's.
0: Okay.
14: Yeah.
0: Whose fish soup and rice is it I can just taste if I'm feeling like going back home right now while the mangoes are ripe?
14: Oh.
0: Whose fish soup and rice is it I can just taste after I feel like going back home right now while the mangoes are ripe?
14: Mm. Whose fish soup?
0: Yeah.
14: Well, oh, my gosh. So it would have to be a person's name.
0: Doesn't necessarily have to be a name.
14: Oh, okay. Whose fish? Can you just...
0: Yep. Whose fish soup... Blah, blah, blah. It's a bit of a tongue twister. Whose fish soup and rice is it I can just taste if I feel like going back home right now while the mangoes are ripe?
14: Oh, my gosh.
0: This is probably the harder of all the questions, Krisha.
14: Oh, no. My first time too.
0: I know. Well, you can just feel proud about getting a question right.
14: Oh, that's true. The Dormouse.
0: Yeah.
14: Oh, my gosh. Who's it's a tropical theme. Who's a... Is it the name of an island?
0: I'll give you five.
14: Five, as in 5 seconds?
0: Yeah. Oh. I'm telling you, it's not 5 hours.
14: This is torture. Oh, I'm so sorry, Trev. I have to bow out.
0: That's fine. Give us a ring another time, Krisha.
14: Yes, thank you, and all the best, Trevor. Thank you.
0: Thank you. 1-300-800-222. Yes, Heather from Nil. Yes, Jen from Adelaide. Yes, Paul from Esperance. The question is, whose fish soup and rice is it I can just taste if I feel like going back home right now while the mangoes are ripe? Hello, Steve.
15: Hi, Trev. How are you?
0: Good. Whose fish soup and rice is it?
15: It's Mother's. It was a song by the Indigenous Brothers.
0: It's a Pickering Brothers song, but I to be, I'm going to be a little bit harsh, but I'll give you another chance, in that we need the lyric, the exact lyric. Because that's because the question involves a lyric. So you're right, but the question involves the lyric. Yeah, I need the right phrasing for the lyric.
15: Yeah, in case it doesn't come to mind quickly, can I offer my suggestion for favourite Australian movie?
0: Yes.
15: The Year My Voice Broke.
0: Great film. Great film.
15: And the funny thing, the two stars, Noah Taylor and Loan Carman, Noah Taylor went on to do a lot of films, even overseas, but I don't think Loan Carman's ever done another movie. I'm not.
0: We'll talk about that later on. So would you like to have another go?
15: I can only think of Mama or Mothers.
0: No, but thank you. That was good, but you're on the right track. You are definitely on the right track. Oh, Pearl might be able to help me. Hello, Pearl.
16: I can't help you with that one, Trev.
0: Oh, Pearl.
16: But I do have some good news for you.
0: Yes.
16: And a little bit of bad news.
0: I don't want bad news, but you can tell me.
16: You did say you'd never been to Darwin.
0: No.
16: And you would like to come up and when the Luxor Festival is on.
0: Mm.
16: But you wouldn't want to come in the build-up.
0: When's the Luxor Festival?
16: The whole month of October.
0: October.
16: Which is a whole month of build-up weather.
0: Oh.
16: Yeah.
0: But, I mean, if you're going to go to Darwin, then you've got to experience all of it. You don't experience just the good bits. You don't just go there for the dry.
16: Mm. Well, I like the wet season, the green season, because everything is green. In the dry season, it's a bit... Mm.
0: I spent a bit of time working in Broome and loved it up there. But I was there during the dry season with tourist season, and it was easy to get work up there then. And then I left just as it was starting to get muggy because I was living in a tent. Tent's not real good up north when it's coming into humid season, Pearl.
16: You can eat Luxor for the whole month of October and experience all sorts of Luxor.
0: Now, can you help me with my question, Pearl? You can't.
16: No, I can't. I've never even heard that lyric. I can't remember. No.
0: Keep listening because you will find out. Thank you. It's very, very close. I mean, I feel a little bit mean, but we need the exact lyric. Hello, Lynn.
17: Hi, how are you?
0: So, Lynn, the question is, whose fish, soup and rice is it I can just taste if I feel like going back home?
17: I rang Marie the Dormouse, and I'd like to thank you for your thing. I've been listening to you for a while, but I don't think I can help you. All I can think of is Mother McCree.
0: No, that's not a bad question, not a bad answer.
17: Okay, thank you.
0: Thank you. 1-300-800-222 or text us on 0437-774-774. Hello, Annette in Perth. That's what we're looking for. They're actually all gettable after this. I'm not a liar, but thank you, little brother trucker. Charmaine, not bad, not bad. Where's Annie? Hello, Annie.
18: Hi, how are you?
0: I'm good. Whose fish soup and rice is it?
18: Well, first of all, I'm going to say this is the first time I've rung.
0: Nice.
18: Which was, I often listen to you late at night. I can vaguely remember this song, and it's got something to do with mum.
0: So the question is, whose fish, soup and rice is it I can just taste if I feel like going back home right now while the mangoes are ripe?
18: Is it Hey Mum or something? Or
0: I can... No, whose? The question is, whose fish, soup and rice is it?
18: Whose fish? Oh.
0: So you've basically said it. So the answer to the question, whose fish, soup and rice is it I can just taste if I feel like going back home?
18: Oh, is it Hey Mum?
0: No, just let's be really simple about it, Annie. Whose fish soup and rice is it?
18: Yours?
0: No, I don't know. You've sort of said it. You've sort of said it, but you keep fishing around and
18: Mum.
0: Yeah,
18: Mum.
0: That's all I want.
18: Right. Okay, Mum.
0: Mum's fish soup and rice. That's all we wanted. Thank you. Great song. I'll play a little bit later on. There is just one question left, Annie.
18: Okay.
0: Are you ready? It's the long question for the day.
18: Okay.
0: Do like a long question. After consuming pate de foie gras, beluga caviar, amongst other things, along with a main course of jugged hare in sauce of truffles, bacon, Grand Marnier, anchovies and cream, and while drinking six bottles of Chateau Latour 1945, a Methuselah of champagne, and 144 bottles of brown ale with his meal, who then struggles with a mint for dessert?
18: Gosh, I have no idea.
0: Thank you, Annie. Yes, it was Mum, I can just taste your fish soup and rice. That's true. It's Mum. I love that song by the Pigram Brothers. One of my favourite songs, I think. Hello, Tracy.
19: Hi, how are you going, Trev?
0: You knew that, didn't you?
19: Oh, of course, I know every word to that song.
0: Right now, while the man, it's a terrific song. I think it's one of my favourite songs.
19: Oh, look, I toss up between that, but I really dance in the car to Road Train. Like, that beat is just amazing, Road Train.
0: Now, this is the final question. Now, Leroy in Perth knows who this is, as does Graham. The question, can I read the whole question again, Trace?
19: Yes, please. Go on.
0: Okay. After consuming pate de foie gras, a beluga caviar, and beluga caviar, amongst other things, along with the main course of jugged hare in a sauce of truffles, bacon, Grand Marnier, anchovies and cream, and while drinking six bottles of Chateau Latour 1945, a Methuselah of champagne, and 144 bottles of brown ale with his meal, who then struggles with a mint for dessert?
19: Well, I know who it is. Well, I don't know who it is, but that really good guy, just the slither, just one more slither. Is that who we're talking about?
0: That could very well be.
19: He's got a name, has he?
0: He certainly does.
19: So he's enormous. Oh, my God. He's Mr. Someone, but I don't know. That last line, one more slither, Mr. Oh, I don't know, and I have to think long and hard.
0: Thank you, Tracy. No, no, no, but we do need to know. I wonder if Mo can help us. Hello, Mo.
20: Oh, greetings. Greetings, Trevor.
0: Hi.
20: How are you trucking?
0: Oh, going well.
20: What's it like being on the, you know, like on the tail end of leaving?
0: It's sad. I'm enjoying talking to people, especially people who have never called before, and being able to talk to people. So, I mean, I've always enjoyed doing this, Mo, and I'm not leaving the job because I don't love it and I don't enjoy it. I'm leaving because it's just time. It's just the travelling up, travelling back, and all of that sort of stuff that I want to do some other things as well. So it's not because I don't love doing the job.
20: And isn't that a lovely way to bring it to a close, like not, you know, not burnt out or not? You know, like what a lovely way. It's lovely the people ringing up that haven't called but have listened to you over the years. It's so nice being a part of that community. And thank you for introducing the new
0: Francis
20: fella coming on. Yep. That was really special.
0: It's good. He's a lovely bloke.
20: Yeah, it's really good. And, you know, and I just have to reiterate, like, I've listened to you for years. Like, you've just been such a good constant companion, you know, in the wee small hours, and you and the community, and the way you've just been so kind to everybody, you know, you just got a really nice style. Oh, so
0: get out. Yeah. I've got a big head and I won't be able to walk out. But it works. But the other thing is that it works both ways, in that sitting here without the companionship of all the people that ring in, then it wouldn't make the job as easy as it is and enjoyable as it is. So it works both ways.
20: Well, that's it. But you do bring the best out in people. I have to say, when I heard you announce it, I did have a little bit of a cry into my pillow. It was like, oh,
0: don't
20: no.
0: have a little cry, mate.
20: It's like losing a friend, like a real trusty friend.
0: I will turn up. You never know where. I'll turn up.
20: Well, I did wonder whether or not you were getting the band back together, the underperforming lemons.
0: If only you knew what the performing lemmings were, Mo.
20: Oh, there you go.
0: If only you knew. We did a few performances, but not many. Hello, Steve, if you're listening. Now, Mo, I need an answer to the question. Do you know what it is?
20: Oh, I know John Cleese, and that's like he was just going, oh, no, just one more little, or do, like just a little slither away for a thing.
0: And what's his name?
20: The big fat fella that just goes, wow, small. And then just it wraps like.
0: No, thank you. He is the big fat fella. Good on you, Mo. Thank you. 1-300-800-222. Text us on 0437-774-774. Hello, Kevin.
1: Hi, how you going, Trev?
0: Pretty good, Kevin. How are you going with this question?
1: Well, something just popped into my head. I don't know why I hold on to some things. Was it Mr. Creosote?
0: Yeah, it was Mr. Creosote. Have a listen.
21: And finally, monsieur, a wafer thin mint. Nah. Oh, sir, it's only a tiny little thin one.
22: I'm full.
21: Oh, sir. It's only a wafer thin.
22: Yeah. I couldn't eat another thing. I'm absolutely stuffed.
0: There we go. It's only a wafer thin.
1: What a classic.
0: I had to take wafer thin out of the question because I was worried that it would be too easy. Mind you, it wasn't too hard anyway. And yeah, that's it, Kev. You're the winner for the morning.
1: Awesome. Thanks very much. England next.
0: England next.
1: Yeah, World Cup.
0: Is that who you're barracking for?
1: Oh, I'll go for the Poms for my mate Harry.
0: Fair enough. You've got to be kind on occasions. I'll pop you on hold, have a chat with Mick, and we'll send you out an ABC prize. Good morning, Trev. I first started listening to you when I started working on the mines when I was 20 years old. I'm now 44. Doesn't that date you? I'm now 44 years old and just want to say thank you for helping.

through the nights when I was either at work or travelling at nights. Cheers, says Matthew from Perth. Thank you, Matthew. Jeez, doesn't it? Started listening in your 20s and now 44. Jeez, it makes you feel a little bit old. Just a little bit. I with Mo. Ah, oh, hi, Ruby. 1-300-800-222. Text us on 0437-774-774. If you want to join us in the conversation, taking a look at film, because we do like to talk about films with Eliza Jansen. Today, in memory of Sam Neill, we're going to take a look at great Australian and New Zealand films. The Trans-Tasman movie relationship. So it doesn't have to be Sam Neill movies, but we thought we'd just take a look at the films and the better films, the ones that you love that have been made either in Australia or in New Zealand. 1-300-800-222. Text on 0437-774-774. Blake worked out the theme. I'll tell you what it is in just a little while.

That'd be the Archies and Sugar Sugar. Marion, thank you for your kind text. Thank you very much. The theme was worked out really early by Blake from Wodonga. I'm not sure if he's the only person that worked it out. Can't see. However, he did it nice and early. The theme that he has identified beautifully was spoons. This comes from that conversation that I had with Janet McLeod the other day when we took a look at cutlery. It was, look, who would have thought that there were so many interesting things to talk about with cutlery? So well done, Blake, because we did discover that there were salt and pepper spoons. There were also dessert spoons, teaspoons, soup spoons, tablespoons, and sugar spoons. So well done, Blake. Your choice of song, good choice, is Japana by Yothu Yindi. I will play that Pegram Brothers song a little bit later, but we thought we should play this song for Blake because he worked out the theme so well.

0: Good choice, Blake. Jumping Up by Yothu Yindi. If you want to join us as we head off and do a Trans-Tasman look at Australian and New Zealand film, 1-300-800-222.
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0: Joining us on our journey through Australian and New Zealand films, Eliza Jansen, film critic and host of the podcast Midnight Screening, which is appropriate for us, Eliza. Hi.
4: Good morning. How's it going?
0: Eliza, when you take a look at Australian film, I mean, we're going back from 1892 from the beginning through to 1906, and then if we flick through the 70s, we've got Walkabout and Wake in Fright, we've got Picnic at Hanging Rock, we've got Mad Max in 1979, through to the 80s with Man from Snowy River and Crocodile Dundee, through to the 90s with Strictly Ballroom and Priscilla, and then through to 2000s with Chopper and 10 Canoes. It's a really, really, really rich film, not only great films, but also so many different types of movies.
4: Absolutely. It's a great story or movie in itself, really.
0: Yeah,
4: seeing
0: it would
4: that
0: be.
4: Unspool. Yeah. And thinking of the different genres that Aussies have claimed so much over the years, the areas where we're really prosperous and have crazy groundbreaking ideas. I have to say, for like this morning, to my great shame, I feel like Aussie movies are one of my kind of blind spots.
0: Yeah.
4: Where whenever we, you know, people are calling in and talking about a movie, and I have to say, oh yeah, I haven't heard of it and I need to watch it. It is typically an Australian movie, so I'm prepared for a lot of that.
0: Are the ones that you have that you've seen that you've really enjoyed?
4: I think they are all around that 70s Australian new wave kind of period. It's pretty incredible the amount of like big name directors that came out of Australia around then. George Miller, Gillian Armstrong, Peter Weir, Philip Noyce. Like, we just, I don't know what was in the water at that point, but just like such a variety and like diversity of new kind of filmmaking techniques and the kinds of stories that audiences were taking in. It's like, there's still great stuff being made now, but you do sort of look back and think like, why can't we just do that again?
0: but the thing is that the Australian films at that time, we were making really good period films, which is wonderful. But we not only made period films, and it was important that films like Wake in Fright that were really confronting films. They were confronting about what it is to be Australian. And there was a lot of bravery in films around that time as well.
4: Absolutely. I mean, Wake in Fright is a funny example where I feel like right now, if you sort of polled like, you know, a movie buff person about best Australian movies, Wake in Fright might come up, and it's like 20 years ago, 15 years ago, that wouldn't be the case at all, because it was kind of broadly considered a lost film for quite a while. And it's since the NFSA has made this new version of it available, or, you know, gotten it out there more, it is just like kind of instantly been re-received as like an all-time like Australian or horror classic or whatever, which shows how strong those stories are, that, you know, even when there's no way of watching them for decades and decades, people kind of keep them in their heart.
0: Actually,
4: it's really great.
0: Des wanted to talk about Wake in Fright. Hi, Des.
5: How you going there, Trev?
0: What is it about Wake in Fright, do you reckon?
5: Well, I just love it. I know what's going to happen. Every time it comes up on telly, I still watch it again, even though it is very confronting. But it was just that it just showed you that it didn't matter how good a person you were or what sort of background you had, when you got mixed up in the wrong barrel, like rotten apples, it eventually turned you. It was just incredible. It was, as you said, a very brave movie at the time. And I would have thought a lot of people would have found it confronting. But I actually just love it because as I said, I know what's going to happen, but I can't stop take my eyes off it. I've got to watch it.
0: It's real, is what it is.
5: Oh, it's real. Wow.
0: And it's too real.
5: It's great. I know, that's what I'm saying. It makes you have nightmares going to sleep, but I still have to watch it.
0: Yeah, look, thank you. It's the reality. And I think Australians are good at that. We're about 30 seconds away from the news. Australians are really good at being real as the actors as well as directors, Eliza.
4: Mm-hmm. Absolutely.
0: And that's one of the joys about watching Australian film and watching actors, even working overseas. And I think that's one of the reasons that people, directors, like working with Australian actors too. The news is coming up. If you want to join us, 1-300-800-222. Kane says, Wake and Fright's themes are as relevant today as they were then. I feel crazy. It's true. If you want to join us as we take a look at those Trans-Tasman films and the joy of Australian and New Zealand movies, 1-300-800-222.
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ABC News with David Rollins. The US military Central Command says it has launched airstrikes on the Iran-seized Greater Tunb Island, targeting Iranian defence. Days of back-and-forth strikes by the US and Iran across

0: talks in Rome, with an official from America saying they've made progress on implementing a plan that could see Israeli forces begin to withdraw from some parts of southern Lebanon. The talks are the sixth round of face-to-face negotiations since a new war erupted between Israel and Hezbollah, triggered by the wider regional conflict. Under a US-brokered framework deal, the countries agreed to the disarmament of militant groups, as well as the deployment of Lebanese troops to the south and the progressive withdrawal of Israeli forces. Ukraine and the European Union have agreed to establish a series of joint projects to scale up the production of drones. It comes as Russia and Ukraine step up their battle over the Black Sea and key trade routes, with three people killed in a Russian attack on the port city of Odessa, while Kyiv's drone forces have targeted Russian shipping. Speaking from Kyiv, European Commission President Ursula von der Leyen says the projects will combine Ukraine's frontline experience with Europe's industrial capacity.
1: We have safe and secure production sites that can help to scale up, but we do not have the battle-tested knowledge and expertise that Ukraine has forged.
0: The Prime Minister says he's confident moves to regulate data centres and protect creatives' intellectual property won't deter big tech from investing in Australia. Under an artificial intelligence strategy unveiled yesterday, tech firms would have legal obligations to limit their water use and generate renewable electricity. They'd also be forced to pay artists for their work used to train AI models. It comes as tech giant Anthropic seeks to invest billions in data centres in Australia. Anthony Albanese says he doesn't believe the company will be deterred.
2: We're confident that the advantages that Australia provides will see significant investment here. I've met with a range of the companies. We make clear to them our position.
0: In a statement, Anthropic said it takes its responsibility to meet the terms set out by the Australian government seriously. An international team of around 80 scientists and crew will set sail for Greenland to investigate whether the island's rapidly melting glaciers could disrupt a major Atlantic Ocean current system and with it, Europe's climate. The mission departs Britain after the country and Western Europe just experienced the warmest June on record, disrupting power supplies, shutting schools and causing deaths. British Antarctic Surveyor's Kelly Hogan says the recent heat waves that show how difficult it is to adapt.
3: Our buildings are not really built for these hot temperatures. The railways are not really built for these hot temperatures. So if that variability is only going to increase, if it's going to move all the rainfall around the UK, or it's going to get even more stormy, we need to convince people that our infrastructure needs adapting.
0: A former ATO executive has been charged with a raft of fraud offences. Amy Greenbank has more.
4: Former Assistant Tax Commissioner Nick Petrulias has been hit with multiple fraud charges, along with two others, over an alleged property scam in the New South Wales Hunter. The charges come after Mr. Petrulias and his then partner, along with a board member on the local Aboriginal Land Council, were found to have engaged in serious corrupt conduct by the Independent Commission Against Corruption in 2022. The former tax executive allegedly received more than $1 million for his role in the scheme, which involved using a dead man's identity and fake licences being used to open bank accounts. The trio will face court later this month.
0: And the second berth in the World Cup soccer final will go on the line in the coming hours when England and Argentina meet in the second semi-final in New Jersey.
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6: Areas of morning frost and fog. Partly cloudy in the south of the state with isolated showers along the exposed coastline. Dry and sunny across the north. A cool day with light and variable winds tending westerly along the coast. In Bendigo, partly cloudy, 5 to 15. Sale, partly cloudy, 6 to 16. Mildura, morning fog, 3 to 16.
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9: Good morning. It is 6 minutes past three, 6 minutes past one in WA, 24 minutes to three in South Australia and in the Northern Territory.

0: We're taking a look at Australian films and New Zealand films. This is because the sad passing of Sam Neill. So, but it doesn't have to be Sam Neill films. It could just be films in general that have come out of Australia and New Zealand. Why are they good? What do you like about these films? As we talk about the films themselves, what is it that you like about those films? Joining us this morning, Eliza Jansen, film critic and the host of the podcast Midnight Screening. Eliza, I got this text that says Wake in Fright was the same director that did Weekend at Bernie's.
1: Yeah, I could be wrong on this, but I believe Ted Kotcheff, the director of Weekend at Bernie's, and also First Blood, the first Rambo movie, isn't, like, I guess, natively an Australian, which is bizarre when it comes to Wake and Fright, that it's such a specific movie. It's got the two up in it, the spotlighting, the Rue hunting it down at night. I guess even, like, Donald Pleasance in the film, being from the UK. It's funny that there's stuff that's not, you know, organically from Australia in there, and yet it's so iconically Australian.
0: But I mean, because I've been reshooting with people like that, and I've been to parts like that.
1: And so
0: it's very, very, very real. if you want to go on.
1: No, I was going to say just before what you were talking about before the news, about movies like Wake and Fright and why, you know, Aussie actors head overseas and do so well, or, you know, I feel like Wake and Fright is a great example of this perception, I guess, that Aussie and New Zealand movies have, like, a rawness, a raw quality, or that we're kind of, I think we really like to see ourselves as these scrappy underdogs at the bottom of the world. And it's so fantastic when our filmmaking reflects that movies can be weirder or, like, more shocking or graphic or quirky. And I think that's fun for our national scene to do that. And I think the rest of the world loves it and plays into it as well.
0: There's
1: heaps of movies that I reckon will come up that feel very, like, antipodean kind of humor or sensibility.
0: It's taking, but it's also risk-taking and being prepared to take risks. And Australian actors are like that. They don't particularly mind how they look, or it doesn't matter if it seems to be confronting. Australian actors will go with it. They don't have to be looking terrific all the time. They don't have to be in control all the time. They can just let their characters go. And I think directors love that about Australian actors.
1: Yeah, I mean, Sam Neill was great with that. He was in he was really versatile and in some really bonkers roles and just anchored them by doing his thing.
0: True. Lynn's with us with a New Zealand film. Hello, Lynn.
2: Hello.
0: What did you want to tell us about?
2: Smash Palace.
0: Tell me about Smash Palace.
2: It was made, I think, in the very early 80s. I've only seen it once. And I've waited and waited for an opportunity to see it again. It's a great movie. Bruno Lawrence stars in it, and he's a retired racing car driver who's been on the international circuit in some way and married to a very, very glamorous woman. And he retires and takes over his old man's wrecker's yard somewhere in the backwoods in New Zealand. And it's about how his marriage disintegrates and the lengths he goes to keep custody of his daughter. It's a great movie and no one's ever heard of it.
0: I haven't. Have you heard of Eliza?
1: No, I haven't. And, like, it's not a title that you'd forget. It's very punchy and memorable. So
2: it's really, really good film. I remember seeing it at, you know, when it first came out, probably maybe at the Valhalla in Glebe, a very niche cinema, wherever it was. And no one I know has ever heard of it. It's on my list of top 10 films. And
0: and Bruno Lawrence is such a good actor.
2: Oh, yeah. It's a great movie. Truly, Trev, while you're, you know, catching up on all the things you haven't seen in your retirement, check this baby out. It's a ripper of a movie.
0: I'm going to have a look. Thank you. See, this is the great thing, Eliza, as we find out about, I don't know about you, but my list is just getting

0: longer and longer and longer.
1: Yeah, and honestly, this is, yeah, definitely the genre where I have the worst, like, you know, hit or miss rate with having seen it or not. So yeah, I'm prepared and excited to learn about so many more movies like this.
0: The 80s is a pretty good time for Australian film as well. That's when we have popular films that are coming out, but also just films that are great films. So Breaker Morant's in the 80s, Man from Snowy River, Crocodile Dundee is late 80s. So there was a good time. Mad Max was just a little bit before the 80s, but around sort of same time.
1: Is The Castle 80s or 90s?
0: The Castle, I think, was 90s. That was actually late 90s.
1: Oh, right, okay. Yeah, funny. In my mind, I guess you picture the family in their like costumes, and I wondered, is it really late 80s? But no.
0: No, it wasn't. Well, it maybe should be. Lynn, thank you for that. Kerry is with us this morning. Hello, Kerry.
2: Yeah, hi, Trevor. Hello, Elijah. A little, not a little gem, an absolute gem from New Zealand. 2010, Boy, won the Audience Award at the Sundown Film Festival. James Rolleston, Taika Waititi. It's a wonderful film.
0: What's it? Do you know it, Eliza?
1: Yeah, it's a really great movie. It's sort of, I guess, the breakout movie for Taika Waititi, who then made Hunt for the Wilder People, which also had Sam Neill in it.
0: Yeah.
1: But Boy, it's like a great father and son movie. It's like incredibly quirky and creative, like a coming of age kind of dramedy. That's an awesome movie.
0: What is it you liked about it, Kerry?
2: Oh, I loved it. Well, it's so realistic. Like, the movie starts, his father's in jail, and of course he has an inflated version of his father, and he's a Michael Jackson fan, which is very topical, but it's the evolution of the father coming out of jail. Apparently he's buried cash somewhere, and he's got out of jail to come back and get the money. But it shows that the realism of the father not being what he thought, you know, and it's like a coming-of-age film.
0: Nice work. Thank you. Leith Blower says, Smash Palace, if you're interested, is on YouTube. So thank you, Leith Blower. That's the thing, is Smash Palace is directed by the great Roger Donaldson of No Way Out and Species fame. Thank you. I love our listening audience, Eliza.
1: That's awesome. Yeah, someone being like, hey, it's free. You can go watch it right now.
0: That's
1: Thank
0: true.
1: You so much.
0: Sweet. Hello, John.
3: Good morning, Trev. Thank you for the company over the years.
0: Thank you very much.
3: I was a young bloke. I went and seen this movie at the drive-in, and the whole row, one whole row was just old bikes. Stone was the movie.
0: Stone's a great film. It's probably one of the early bikey films in general. Even, I mean, if you take a look at international films as well.
3: It was an inspiration for my life.
0: What was that, early to mid-70s, John?
3: Yeah, yes.
0: Do you know the interesting thing about that is, Eliza, I'll be talking to you, because this is a bikey film of its time. But it's funny, John, because if you watch a bikey film now, which wasn't the case in the 70s in Australia, that there wasn't a Harley Davidson to be seen.
3: Only in the funeral parade.
0: Yeah, they're all Hondas and Kawasaki 900s.
3: Yes, they were new, and like when the driving had finished, when the movie was over, just there was a few blokes wrecked their bikes trying to pop monos going out of the place.
0: because that's what the bikey scene of that time was like.
3: Oh, it was a mighty film. It was a mighty film. Rebecca Gillen was the headman's girlfriend, and they're all Australian actors, and it was magnificent.
0: Look, and thank you for reminding us of it. This is another gritty film, Eliza, taking a look at an accurate look at what was happening. Well, yeah, sort of an accurate look at what was happening at that time, and not Americanized, because at that time, most of the bikie gangs, well, as far as I know, people have probably set me straight, but were riding Japanese motorcycles, not Harleys, which is a minor point for many people, but it's significant for people that were riding motorbikes at that time.
1: I wonder if the caller has revisited it. often over the years, if it's like inspiration for your life or kind of set you on a certain path.
0: Have you watched it many times, John?
3: DVD. I got the DVD.
1: Oh, perfect.
0: And do you ride?
3: Yes.
0: Well, that makes it even more inspirational.
3: Oh, yeah. I rode 9 years in the Australian Bike Club until I was too damaged to do it anymore.
0: Look, thank you, John. Mm. And it's important when films are that significant for you that you sort of live part of it as well, look, I reckon. Thank you. Poi also repopularized the famous song Poi, is it? By the Pateo Mari Club. Awesome track from the 80s, says Ruby. Thank you. Someone said Road Games with Stacey Keach drove a semi across Australia, and there were two unaccounted for carcasses in his fridge trailer. Ew. Again.
1: That's a great one with Jamie Lee Curtis in it as well.
0: Okay.
1: It's cool seeing them kind of set against this intensely Aussie backdrop of our roads and landscapes and kind of weird out the way humour while the characters are driving around in the outback. It's a really good, tight kind of thriller or horror movie.
0: Seen lots of Australian films, Eliza.
1: Oh, I have to say it's mostly horror. I could list a lot of great Australian horror movies, but something like, I don't know, I mean Smash Palace from New Zealand or, I have massive blind spots.
0: Someone said all the bikes in the Wild One with Marlon Brando aren't Harleys. Well, that's not really right because the bikie club that comes in later, most of them rode Harleys. Marlon Brando rode a Triumph, though. But thank you to the person that sent the text in. I've got a couple of texts that mentions Bad Boy Bubby saying how good that film was and how confronting and sort of interesting. Personally, I didn't like it, but I understand why a lot of people did.
1: It would be horrible if we had someone call in and say, yeah, that movie was the inspiration for my whole life.
0: Yes, no, well, that would be a big concern.

0: Yeah, just hang out probably.
1: What is it about
0: Yeah,
1: that
0: that's
1: film that you
0: a.
1: think people really like, though, Eliza?
0: I think it feels really shocking and extreme in a way that's different from something like Wake and Fright. To me, it has like a maybe like European New Extremity kind of vibe to it, where it is like chaos and disorder and trauma and a character going through this emotional turmoil, this weird kind of metamorphosis, and it's not explained or tracked in a very clear or explainable kind of way. The movie's about this kind of overgrown man child who's kind of living under his mother's thumb, and after some kind of incidents that are better, probably better seen and processed than heard about before watching the movie, he kind of escapes and is out into the grubby streets of I think Melbourne. I can't remember which city it's in, but and he kind of like finds his people or begins to process his weird infantilized life through like the punk scene or through like living on the streets. It's an incredibly grimy movie that really has a unique texture. And yeah, I'm not surprised at all that it stuck with people texting in. It's a movie that it's tough to get out of your head, definitely,
1: Thank
0: especially
1: you.
0: if you're a cat lover.
1: So true, so true. Thank you, little brother trucker, who said that most of the motorcycle clubs rode English bikes like Triumphs, Nortons, and BSAs. Yeah. But also pointed, and thank you for reminding me, it was Lee Marvin's character in The Wild One that rode Harleys. Thank you for that. Sharon also joins us. Hello, Sharon.
2: Hello, I'm sleep deprived thanks to you at the moment.
1: Why?
2: Because if I wake up and the radio's still on, it's hard to go back to sleep.
1: I see. What did you want to talk
2: If
1: about?
2: you keep me awake. I was going to talk about what's already been alluded to, and I was going to just talk about one movie that's more recent, is The Sense of Place now, and also being on the road through those places. So, for example, Mad Max, though, that they are the stomping grounds of my brother, okay, growing up. And Picnic Rock was a stomping ground for my sister and I, because we'd be walking up there. And all these places are so familiar. For example, the ones in, like Priscilla, we spent many happy holidays going up those areas. And so I think that since the place is actually, and the landscape is a character.
1: I reckon that is such a good point, and it's something that we should recognise about watching Australian films, is that we know the places.
2: Yeah, and I just wanted to quickly say what really had an impact on me in recent times is Sweet Country. It was so powerful.
1: Yeah.
2: And I mean, particularly because the two of the main characters, by two of our best ever actors, or a New Zealand actor. And also, sorry, what was I was going to say, it also had Aboriginal people, living Aboriginal people, acting as virtually as their forebears in that. So, and that scene where Brian Brown is in the water and he's, it's like he's going to drown, sort of thing. He's like, he's all this rage is coming out. Do you know that scene?
1: Yeah.
2: Yeah, and that is probably his seminal moment in film, in my
1: Look,
2: opinion.
1: and look, and thank you. Eliza just wanted to comment on what Sharon was saying.
0: Oh, we could speak for so long
1: Yeah.
0: about where place comes into Australian films. And like you said, like stomping grounds or even like the kind of aspect of like road trips or road movies with Mad Max and Priscilla. Yeah, there's something that sticks with you so much about this canon of movies. And if you visit somewhere like Broken Hill, which is where Wake and Fright and Priscilla are, or like there's that moment in Priscilla where the movie just kind of stops and has the characters hiking up and looking out over the outback. It's like in some of these movies, you

0: and truly just like hand over the script for a second to our like nature or landscapes, and they speak for themselves.
1: But
0: So
1: if you're going
0: it's
1: to
0: awesome when.
1: if you're going to embrace films, it's so much better to, I mean, that's one of the key things that's different about Australian films to overseas films, is that you have, and Sharon said it beautifully, the landscape is another character that actually brings it together.
0: Yeah, absolutely. And yeah, mentioning, yeah, we haven't mentioned yet Warwick Thornton or Sweet Country or any of his kind of canon of movies where he's digging up Australian stories. And yeah, like that Brian Brown scene or Deborah Mailman in his last movie, absolutely worth mentioning.
1: True. You are listening to Overnights on ABC Radio. If you want to join us, 1300 800 222, as we're taking a look at Australian and New Zealand film. Hello, Jack.
2: Good morning to you both.
1: You want to go back a little ways?
2: I do. First of all, Trevor, all the best to you, my friend. Thank you for keeping us company.
1: Thank you very much.
2: Two of my, I love Australian film in general, but two of my childhood favourites are Ginger Meggs and BMX Bandits.
1: See, BMX Bandits, I mean, it cops a little bit of flack at times, probably because it was early in film industry, but it was a really good kids' film as well.
2: I've introduced my kids to it. I know that film so well. When we watch it on DVD, it's almost I know when they cut to ad break when it was on commercial TV. Now I'm much. And you know what's funny? When you go to the credits, the bad guys don't have a name. It's just description. So you had Blondie, played by David, I think it was David Argue. And the other one with the moustache, he was just known as Mustachio. But then there was the English actor, who's a well-known actor. He was just known as the boss.
1: Isn't that great? It's but it's sort of this Nicole Kidman's first film. I don't know if it's a first film, but very early. And because Mick just said he showed it to his kids just recently as well, so it holds up, Jack.
2: Absolutely, absolutely. It is timeless. I said to my kids, they asked, "Is this your favorite film?" I said, "Yes, but it's also a sad film." They go, "Why?" I said, "Because Property Along the Water there in Manly once upon a time was worth probably $120,000."
1: And you didn't buy it.
2: But they love it, and I'm so happy that they love it.
1: Isn't that terrific? Because especially with Australian children's films, Eliza, they still hold up from something that was what, late 70s, early 80s.
0: Absolutely. I love the director that made BMX Bandits, Brian Trenchard-Smith, who also made a bunch of more grown-up
1: What else did he
0: gnarly
1: make?
0: stuff. He made Turkey Shoot, which is really good. He made Dead End Drive-In. He was a big figure in late 70s, 80s in the Ozploitation scene when the film industry was like sort of thriving and there was a lot of money kind of being chucked to new filmmakers or people who had like splashy kind of lurid ideas for movies. And we got some of those really bonkers, really Aussie kind of action movies or like B movies or horror films and stuff.
1: What
0: So
1: is it about Quentin
0: out of that, he made this lovely kids movie.
1: What is it about Quentin Tarantino that, because I've got a text here saying that Tarantino was a big fan of both that producer, that director, and also the bikey film we were just talking about as well. Of Stone. He was a big
0: Right.
1: fan of Stone as well.
0: Yeah, well, in Django Unchained, one of Tarantino's maybe three or four movies ago, he cast, I think, was it John Jarrett from Wolf Creek?
1: Oh, yeah.
0: To yeah,
1: That's
0: so
1: right.
0: he handpicked out, he wanted to feature him from, you know, Wolf Creek and whatever else. And Quentin Tarantino himself appears in the scene and does like a shocking
1: That's
0: Australian
1: right.
0: accent.
1: That's what it
0: So,
1: is.
0: yeah, I think there is something about the pulpiness or shamelessness of some of our genre cinema that he relates to so much that he kind of wants to pretend he's part of it. I don't know.
1: He wants to be. Apparently, he helped produce a doco about the Ozploitation genre. He loved it so much. He thought it was wonderful.
0: Yeah, that's really worth watching. If it's the one I'm thinking of, it's called Not Quite Hollywood, and it has some fantastic stories where you're like, I cannot believe any of these movies ever made it onto the screen, and I need to see them right now. Like, there's some bonkers stuff.
1: Oh, we got a board full of calls. We're with system calls. Hello, George.
3: Oh, good day, guys. Yeah, Quentin Tarantino used to work in a video store in his younger days. He used to watch everything, including all these obscure Aussie films and on tape. And that's how he got a love for that stuff. And yeah, he really does love Australian exploitation movies. Anyhow, I just wanted to mention, if I could, one Australian movie starring Sam Neill, which is appropriate at the time, unfortunately, and one New Zealand film directed by Taika Waititi, which was mentioned before, about soccer, which is appropriate at the moment as well. Yeah, the Aussie film is directed by David Caesar, who's a well-known Australian director who directed Idiot Box and a few other things, and it's called Dirty Deeds, and it stars Brian Brown and Sam Neill and Toni Collette, and Brian Brown plays this Aussie crim, and Toni Collette's his wife, a very tough, hard-bitten kind of wife, and Sam Neill plays this cop who's sort of on his tail, and it's set at the time in the mid-1950s when poker machines first came in to Australia in New South Wales, and basically the story is you've got John Goodman playing an American mafia guy who comes to Australia with this new whiz-bang poker machine, trying to flog it off to the local market, but also trying to check out how the mafia can muscle in on the Aussie poker machine market, and it's basically the conflict about how Brian Brown and the Aussies maybe get best the American mafia, shall we say, while Sam Neill is trying to basically catch both of them. It's really funny and wisecracking in an Australian kind of way, and it's a fascinating look back at that say that start of that pokies era. So one that we're checking out. The other one I wanted to mention briefly was a New Zealand film called The Next Goal Wins, which is a Taika Waititi 2023 film, fairly recent, but a bit of a low-budget passion project, which is why nobody's probably ever heard of it. But it's basically, if you might remember, that the American Samoa soccer team played Australia when Australia used to be in the World Cup qualifying in the Oceania region, and we used to obviously thrash all these Pacific minnows by a lot of goals. And in fact, the world record score for an international soccer international is 31-0 when Australia beat American Samoa in Coffs Harbour. And this film takes up from that. There was a documentary in 2014 with the same title, and this follows on from the documentary. It's a feature film. It stars Michael Fassbender as this washed-up German coach that the Samoans, who are tired of getting thrashed, hire to see if they can actually improve their soccer team. And basically it follows their lead-up to this iconic match with their big rivals, Tonga. And it's got Will Arnett and Elizabeth Moss and a few other Hollywood big heavies that obviously Taika Waititi used his influence to get on. And it's not probably his best work, but it's actually very amusing. And they start off the movie showing every single one of the 31 goals that American Samoa let in against Australia, just to set the mood before the movie gets going proper.
1: Sets it up beautifully, though. George, thank you. Two films, again, to add to our list, Eliza.
0: Yeah, wow. Taika Waititi is someone that, I mean, I know you got mentioned before when we were talking about Boy, but he brings to mind for me this, I guess currently what's happening with the Australian film industry. He's been part of, with the Marvel movies, he's directed the last couple of Thor movies. He's brought a lot of Hollywood money to Australia and to New Zealand, where like the Gold Coast and Melbourne and heaps of locations around Australia are really appealing to US and UK and international film productions. And it can mean that, you know, some Australian filmmakers or like production is getting a bit of a boost, but Australian actors or native actors aren't always getting cast. And Taika Waititi has always done a really admirable job of saying that any movie that he's filming, he wants to include as many Indigenous and Maori and Pacifica actors and, you know, crew as he can. So when you look at, you know, a cast or crew photo of something like Thor or something like Next Goal Wins, it's going to be packed with locals who have, you know, taken part. And I haven't seen Next Goal Wins, but I love that he cares about, you know, including us in our own kind of stories or stories that are made on our turf and stuff. It's great.
1: And he's also directed Once for Warriors. A lot of people are suggesting Once for Warriors. I'm not too keen to go into detail about Once for Warriors. for a lot of reasons, because it's very, very, very confronting for some people. But it's a great film. He directed that. And also he's directed Bond films
0: too. Was that directed by Lee Tamahori, right?
1: Oh, sorry, yeah.
0: Yeah, yeah. That's a great movie. I mean, yeah, it's incredibly depressing, but yeah, fantastic movie.
1: A great film. And also did a Bond film, did Die Another Day.
0: Mm, crazy.
1: Nathan, hello.
4: Hey, how are you going tonight?
1: Good. What did you want to mention, Nathan?
4: Yeah, so just going off that, Australia actually has some of the leading post-production works in the world. So, like, all of MythBusters was post-productioned in Sydney, and everything like that for it all. Actually, Australia had the first feature-length film in the world too, by the way.
1: Mm, did.
4: Ned Kelly.
1: Yep.
4: But the other thing also is Barry McKenzie. Like, you know, the Barry McKenzie films were such a pivotal role within the film industry of, like, you know, Barry Humphries and the work he did over in the UK filming all of that. But, yeah, no, it's just amazing, like, all the behind-the-scenes stuff that Australia actually has led in the way of technology and things like that for movies that has come out of our movie boom back in the 70s and 80s. That is not seen as much because it's not the primal focus of the award ceremonies and things like that.
1: That is such a good point, Nathan. Do you just want to comment on that, Eliza?
0: Absolutely. What it brings to mind for me is as well the Weta workshop in New Zealand, where I know in Australia as well, but in New Zealand we have some of the real industry leading special effects kind of creativity down here. And I think a lot of it was boosted by Lord of the Rings, like having that money come down to this side of the planet and be poured into such a effortful trilogy of movies. It's just that has kind of led to a couple of decades where Hollywood and other international film industries have to trek down our way to get the best special effects, motion capture. In Australia, we have some of the only volumes, like these really huge screens that are kind of replacing green screen and are making it cheaper, quicker, much more innovative to make like big special effects extravaganzas. So it's pretty, it is tough, like this caller has said, but they're kind of like roles that are more around the middle of the end credits of a movie. So they can sort of go unsung or not stand out as like Aussie filmmakers because it's not always movies about Australian stories or directed by Australians. But like, yeah, this is where it's all happening, which is something to be proud of.
1: I mean, we've got and also really good cinematographers. There's all sorts of things that probably don't get the recognition within the film industry that probably deserve too.
0: Totally. I think for a really long time, one of the most nominated like filmmakers at the Oscars without a win was an Aussie sound designer or cinematographer. And what's shocking is I can't remember their name.
1: So
0: they're
1: right.
0: Still not getting the views on this show at least. But yeah, absolutely. We totally punch above our weight in these kind of below the line categories.
1: If you want to join us, 1-300-800-222 or text us on 0437-774-774. As we investigate the Australian film industry, we're not going to cover all the films. We'll get to as many as we can via text. But if you want to join us, 1-300-800-222.
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1: Eliza Jansen, film critic and the host of the podcast Midnight Screening with us. Hey, Andy.
9: Squatto, a 57 Chev.
1: Oh, very nice.
9: A blown 57 two-door.
1: Very good. What did you want to mention?
9: Well, that's it. That's the star of the movie.
1: Sorry, which film?
9: You don't know that line?
1: No.
9: That's a quote from Running on Empty.
1: Oh, is it from Running on Empty? Thank you.
9: Yeah. So that in that movie, the car is actually probably not, well, it wasn't supposed to be, but it became the lead actor, basically, in the movie.
1: That was really good film for its time, wasn't it?
9: Yeah, on the least, though. Every car nut in Australia has become a cult movie because of it. I did want to mention about Stone and Mad Max.
1: Yeah.
9: And how Hugh Keyes Byrne, who played Toe Cutter in Mad Max,
1: yeah,
9: also played Toad in Stone.
1: Did he really?
9: Now, he's a Shakespearean actor of notable thing. Yeah, and for some reason, he always seems to get typecast as a outlaw bikey.
1: That was does he have that classic line about is it Gundoliri in Mad Max?
9: Gundolini wants his hand back.
1: That's right. That's right. I knew that was something like that. We've made very good films like that, like road films, but also to do with cars, motorbikes. There's that whole scene that runs all the way through them.
9: Yeah, yeah. Now, I was going to mention, I mentioned it to Mick about Once Were Warriors, and he said yes.
1: Yeah, okay.
9: I won't go into detail, and I know why you don't want to go into detail.
1: Yep.
9: And that is why I love that movie, and I hate that movie.
1: Hmm. Look,
9: acting is brilliant. The confronting subject matters, not just that one, but all the other confronting matters in there, the domestic violence, et cetera, et cetera. It's a movie I just hate with a passion, but I love the brilliant acting in it. It's a love-hate relationship with that one.
1: I know exactly where you're coming from, and it's an important film in a lot of ways, along with that as well, Andy.
9: I believe that 100%.
1: Yeah, it's true. Thank you very much. If you want to join us, 1-300-800-222, we're having a look at movies. Candy with Heath Ledger. What was that? Do you know that one, Eliza?
0: I don't know Candy. I thought Two Hands might get brought up as...
1: Two Hands is in here.
0: Movies, but I don't know Candy.
1: Via text, a lot of people saying Two Hands and how important that film is.
0: Yeah, there was a period. I think it would have been later after Heath Ledger's death. I think maybe even like in the last 5 years or something, where it felt like a new audience kind of latched on to Two Hands. I think there must have been it must have been remastered, or I think it was on Netflix for a while. And it was such a pleasure to kind of get to remember Heath Ledger as this like tiny little baby in Australian movies when, you know, he could still come down under and make this gritty, heartfelt little Sydney crime movie in between American stuff before he sort of really got whisked away and started getting nominated for Oscars. It's a really gorgeously made little gem of a movie.
1: I remember Candy now. I don't think I saw it, but I remember when it came out. Heath Ledger's a drug addict. His deal is played by Jeffrey Rush, and Abby Cornish is in it as well.
0: Oh, I'll have to check it out.
1: Another one. The list is too long. Thank goodness I'm retired.
0: Yes.
1: Like, then I can actually watch all these films.
0: When's your last show, Trev?
1: So 2 weeks, basically 2 weeks away.
0: Oh, wow. Oh, I hope you're feeling excited about it and, not going to miss everybody too much.
1: I will miss everybody, but I'll be all right. Trevor's with us. Hey, Trev.
10: Oh, yeah, good morning, Trevor and Eliza. And if I don't speak to you again, Trevor, thanks for all the times you got me through my insomnia. I'm a very light sleeper.
1: Yeah.
10: The two films I want to mention, they got a common actor. One Australian, Spotswood, and The Quiet Earth in New Zealand, and Bruno Lawrence.
1: Yeah. Actually, Mick put me on The Quiet Earth.
10: Yes. Yeah. I've seen other films where the last person on Earth is, but he's presenting to, you know, loneliness, and he's coming apart. It was just remarkable.
1: It was another way of looking at that whole post-apocalyptic thing, wasn't it?
10: Yes.
1: Instead of it being necessarily about the violence, it's about the loneliness.
10: Yes, and eventually found two others, and that was just a bit, overall, for a science fiction film premise, it was just a beautiful film that stayed with me for about 40 years.
1: Spotswood's such a good film as well.
10: Yes,
1: you tend to forget about Spotswood, but it was It was set, again, for its period of time, but also just taking a look at that slice of life of a group of people working. It was a lovely film.
10: Yes, yeah, having to become more efficient, life becoming more harsh. And
1: yeah.
10: There's so many other great actors, like the young Russell Crowe and Alan Kurtz, and you know, just, yeah. And even Anthony Hopkins, he was so impressive. And, you know, straight after Silence of the Lambs, he had the pick of the world, but he loved the concept of the film.
1: Yeah, it's I really enjoyed it. I only watched Spotswood because someone suggested it to me from doing this program, Trevor, and I enjoyed it so much. It's one of those films that's a point in time and tells the story of a point in time. Thanks, Trevor.
10: Okay, bye.
1: See you, mate. Have you seen either of those, Eliza?
0: It was Spotswood and what else? I forget what the
1: film was. Oh, that post-apocalyptic film, Quiet...
0: Oh, yeah, The Quiet Earth.
1: Quiet Earth.
0: I haven't seen Spotswood. What's Spotswood about?
1: It's really about I'm pretty sure they were a shoe company, and there is somebody comes in that needs to make changes to the company to make it more profitable. So it's that idea of the old versus the new, that this is the way we've always done it, and this is the family way, and that sort of stuff in comparison. And it's just a really nice film.
0: That's great.
1: Quiet Earth?
0: Yes, I did. And it's funny, as you're saying, like, as a foil to Mad Max, where the apocalypse is, like, noisy and awesome and pulpy, for the Quiet Earth to be quiet and present that kind of loneliness. It's a different kind of, as the caller Sharon was saying before, kind of like using landscape as place and letting it just speak for itself and kind of, yeah, take up the space where you could have characters monologuing and explaining or acting. Yeah, we can have those big, vast locations like they managed to get in that movie.
1: I haven't seen it. But is it one of those films where there's no zombies, there's no people out to eat you and that sort of stuff post-apocalyptic?
0: No, it's a bit more placid or, I don't know, hopefully realistic. I hope the end of the world won't be too zombie or action-y or Mad Max-y. I guess it would be preferable. It's a sadder one where he's really just kind of left to wander, and I guess it's a bit meditative in that way.
1: Well, it's nice to see a look at it done in a different way.
0: Yeah, just having the variety. There's a filmmaker that I'm kind of surprised hasn't come up, but he is a little bit Vegemite. Like, I know there's people who don't really appreciate his vibe. Is Baz Luhrmann?
1: Yeah.
0: I wonder if there's many tech... Okay, great.
1: No, look, lots of people, and I've sent it through.
0: All right.
1: And we'll talk about him now because I really liked the what was the first one, the dancing one?
0: Strictly Ballroom.
1: I love Strictly Ballroom and really enjoyed it. And then I found, but this is me just personally, and this is just a personal thing.
0: Sure.
1: That they were just very stylized, and there was a real Baz Luhrmann look about a lot of films.
0: Style over substance.
1: Yeah. And that's fine. Right. It was just something that didn't interest me as much.
0: Yeah, whereas Strictly Ballroom has like a lot of heart. That's an awesome movie. I am so like, it's so wild looking back at around the time when Strictly Ballroom was coming out and Adventures of Priscilla, Queen of the Desert and Muriel's Wedding. Like for me, they're like this unofficial trilogy, a little triptych of like, it's bonkers that around mid-90s, Australia just banged out a couple of like real like cult classic queer flamboyant musical movies that like there's songs that when you hear them you just instantly think of one of these three movies. The costumes for each of the films are like dazzling, they're hilarious, they really stand the test of time. I don't quite know how that happened, that we had three movies that traveled so much and like won awards at Cannes and the Oscars. And it kind of feels like this kind of delayed response to the 70s kind of movement where it was like we were just honing in on this idea of ourselves as Australia, as like these freaks at the bottom of the planet and channeling it into these like super joyful, loud, colourful movies. And like, the three of them are just, I mean, as some people have said, like if it comes on TV, if any of those come on TV, I'm sitting down, like that's kind of my night just decided for me.
1: A lot of them are on iView. So if people are wanting to have a look at some of those films, there are a lot of them are on iView. We were talking about The Assembly the other day because Sam Neill did an interview on Assembly and he said that he was offered the role. Actually, we'll listen to it. This is him talking.
11: In the past, are there any roles that you wish you had gotten at the time?
12: I did turn down one role. It was one of the drag queens in Priscilla, Queen of the Desert.
11: Oh.
12: Quite happily put on drag, no problem at all. But I didn't get it. I didn't think it was funny, you know. My reading faculties let me down. I thought, no, this is never going to work. I could not be more wrong. I thought the film was fantastic, and I'm happy that I'm not in it.
1: So that was really interesting, Eliza, because for some reason, when we were putting together those things about Sam Neill and talking about him, for some reason I felt like he was in it, like you could see him in that film.
0: I wonder if we ever got him in drag in any movie. What a shame that we missed out on that. He would have been great. He must have been up for the Hugo Weaving role, you'd think, who obviously did.
1: Well, that's because Mick and I were trying to work out which role he would have played.
0: Yeah, I feel like he couldn't have been Bernadette, or he couldn't have been the Terrence Stamp character.
1: No.
0: Surely. Like, he would have still been, like, a young gun at that time and stuff, but... He's right. He what an idiot. He should have read it a second time.
1: Yeah, exactly. Ray's with us. Hello, Ray.
13: G'day, Trev. G'day, Eliza.
1: What did you want to mention, Ray?
13: Got two films. One was The Coca-Cola Kid with Eric Roberts and Greta Saatchi. And the other one was Yahoo Serious in Young Einstein.
1: That was so big for its time, wasn't it?
13: And I think they were both made in Tasmania.
1: Yeah, it's that. Look, thank you. Because it isn't, Eliza, that's the... Again, that really quirky nature of New Zealand and Australian films. And it's probably New Zealand being that sometimes that little bit more adventurous.
0: Absolutely. What was the first movie? I sort of missed it. Is that
1: Coca-Cola
0: kind of really
1: Kid.
0: As well?
1: Coca-Cola Kid was one and Young Frankenstein. Sorry, Young Einstein. Yeah. I've got Young Frankenstein on there.
0: Young Frankenstein.
1: What do you think it was about them, Ray?
13: Just as you say, the quirkiness. I think they're just fun-loving movies, really. They had a bit of a story about them, and it was in the Coca-Cola Kid that Coca-Cola tried to come in and take over the small soft drink company in Tasmania, and they defended themselves.
1: Yeah. I love it when there's that David and Goliath thing that happens in Australian films too, Eliza.
0: Oh, totally. I think... The underdog factor is something we do really well with, from a movie like Gallipoli, where it's about Australia's treatment of Australian soldiers in World War One, through to, like, obviously The Castle, or the caller who mentioned, like, Next Goal Wins before, even though Australia weren't really the underdogs there.
1: No.
0: I think it's such a, like, a shortcut to really tugging your heartstrings. To have movies about weird little guys fighting the system.
1: This is Overnights on ABC Radio. 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
1: Vando, hello.
16: G'day, Trev. G'day, Eliza. I've got a couple. First one's Death in Brunswick with Sam Neill and John Clark. They're both Kiwis.
1: They're hilarious.
16: Oh, that's one of the greatest movies of all time, in my opinion.
1: And it bounced so well between those two.
16: Oh, yeah, indeed. And in fact, it's one of those movies that's so much better than the book. Like the book really is dark and a bit sad, but they're just the humour. And I expect it was John Clark's character, or John Clark, like, you know, rather impromptu. And the other one is he died with a falafel in his hand.
1: I haven't seen that, but I've seen Death in Brunswick.
16: Brisbane. Yeah, it's a bit dark in the end and a bit sad, but once again, just like Death in Brunswick, it's funny. You know, it's got no underlying sort of sadness or darkness about it, but just how they get there, the journey to get there is, they're hilarious. They're really funny.
1: And it's interesting you point out, because with The Death in Brunswick, that the book is darker than the film, which it is.
16: Oh, it's a dream. I didn't enjoy the book at all.
1: Yeah.
16: And you know, I only picked the book up because I thought, I've seen the movie, and the movie's really good. See what it's like. And, not much job.
1: Thank you. Eliza, have you seen them?
0: I've seen Death in Brunswick. I haven't seen He Died with a Falafel in His Hand.
1: Because Death in Brunswick.
0: Noah Taylor, right?
1: Yeah, Noah Taylor, that's right. But Death in Brunswick, it was just such a, again, quirky film, which we tend to say a lot about Australian films. But it was also a really good snapshot of that particular place and that particular time in Brunswick Street, especially if you know Melbourne.
0: Yeah, absolutely. I think I myself was living around Brunswick in Melbourne watching that, and then also watching the adaptation of Monkey Grip, the Helen Garner book, where it's like we talked about a lot of Australian movies where they're using like the desert or oceans or beautiful natural landscapes. Mm-hmm. But yeah, there's something really special about seeing like your neighborhood, like your burb, in movies, and like, capturing a particular culture, whether it is like drug use in that Garner adaptation, or it's like this really dark comedy of Sam Neill being such a bastard in Death in Brunswick, but because he's Sam Neill, you kind of keep forgetting that what he's doing is so terrible and keep letting him off the hook. It's a great movie.
1: Chris, hello, Chris.
17: Yes, good morning. Jane Campion film, Sweetie, starring Genevieve Lemon. I saw that in a cinema in Denver, in Colorado. Some of these Australian films really had a following around the world. Like I saw Smash Palace in Dublin. But Sweetie is a great film about kind of a loopy characters. We come back to that sort of quirkiness. And also I want to mention Mental, which starred Toni Collette and Rebecca Gibney. That is a terrific film about loopy characters.
1: Haven't we got? Aren't we just blessed with? I mean, Jane Campion, sitting in The Cut, which is a great film as well, and The Power of the Dog, which I think is one of the best films I've seen in ages, Eliza.
0: Mm. I think the big one here, I guess, is like The Piano, which you know, anytime there's like a poll of the best movies by a female director or like best New Zealand movies, it pretty consistently is up there. But I love Sweetie as well. That's an awesome movie.
1: I love Power of the Dog. I just think that was the best film. Mm. Anyway, we'll go out with probably one of the people. Oh, sorry, you wanted to talk about that?
0: No, just enthusiastically saying, yes. Power of the Dog.
1: If people haven't seen Power of the Dog, well worth a look. We'll go out with probably one of Australia's favourite films, and we've mentioned it briefly, but we should mention it more. Hello, Margaret.
18: Oh, hello, Trevor. Muriel's Wedding.
1: Yeah.
18: Some of these Australian movies, they start out, you're laughing your head off 1 minute, and then by the end of the movie, you think you've got a punch in the stomach and you're starting to think, oh, gee. That was pretty dark. I mean, Muriel's mother, she was the, the movie was so funny, but it wasn't. Mm. It was dark side of, I watched that and we had the choice of that or Forrest Gump. I couldn't go with Forrest Gump.
0: Good choice.
1: Do you know, but Margaret, don't you think one of the saddest scenes in that film, or just a sad scene in general, is when she's at the wedding and she gets walked past and she's got the present and she's travelled so far and she's dressed up and she's just waiting. It is just so sad.
18: Yeah, and you don't realise it because she's so much in the background and you don't realise till halfway, most of the way through it, that Muriel's father was terrible. Mm. Talk about the sister saying to Muriel, you're terrible, Muriel. You know, but the father was awful and the mother was just, and in the end of it, it just, I thought, oh my God, that poor woman was just ignored. And basically I thought the audience ignored her too, because I don't know, she just didn't seem to be there until she was.
1: I wonder if that's very good filmmaking in itself. in that sadness. That she was designed, like, it actually adds to it.
18: Yeah. And I think, too, that a lot of Australian movies are like that. They start out really funny with our funny sort of character, and then, yeah, but no, great movie, and I'm glad I've seen that instead of Forrest Gump.
1: Isn't that the, we're a couple of minutes, so we're just about a minute and a half away from the news, Eliza, but isn't that the case that, would like with Muriel's Wedding, there is, even if it's a funny film, there's a beautiful undercurrent there as well?
0: Absolutely. I have that experience completely with Muriel's Wedding, where every time, even though I know the basic beats of it, I forget how sad it is. All the mum stuff just kills you. Like, there's so much to highlight in Muriel's Wedding and to kind of, you know, vicariously be proud of, like the fact that it's kind of repping Australia's crazy love of ABBA, and how this tiny movie got the rights to use all those ABBA songs, and the band themselves were like, we're so grateful to ABBA and Muriel's Wedding for sticking with us and loving us so much or whatever. But it's such a, it, despite being kind of really zany in some parts and quotable and really zippy and kind of camp, the movie feels like real Australian life. Mm. Like the kind of movements of Muriel's life, I'm like, oh yeah, that's, I know so many people who have done this or that, or had a friend like Rhonda, or it's just like eternally relatable.
1: A great place for us to finish.
0: Yeah.
1: Because yes, that does actually absolutely sums up Australian film beautifully. Eliza, thank you.
0: No, thank you. It's been so great speaking with you. I hope you have a really happy last couple of weeks.
1: Catch you later. Eliza Jansen. We're off to the news.
19: ABC News with David Rollins. The US military says it has struck a large island in the Strait of Hormuz, targeting Iranian defence and missile sites. Nick Parmeter has the latest.
20: Tanb Island, claimed by Iran since 1971 from what would become the United Arab Emirates, is viewed as a strategic point in the strait. US Central Command says the strikes further degraded Iran's ability to attack commercial shipping in the Strait of Hormuz. It comes as the US has intensified its airstrikes in retaliation for Tehran's attacks on ships trying to pass through the strait. Days of back-and-forth strikes by the US and Iran across the Middle East and renewed threats to the waterway crucial to global energy supplies have shredded the interim deal to end the conflict, and there's growing fears the region could tip back into all-out war.
19: The Prime Minister says Australian businesses and workers must embrace artificial intelligence or risk being left behind. It comes as the federal government unveils plans for national AI standards, including protections for Australian music, books, art and journalism used to train AI models. The government expects to introduce the legislation early next year. Anthony Albanese says that AI is already here and cannot be ignored.

0: sure, in this studio. I'm encouraging workers to recognise that artificial intelligence is happening. Change is happening, and they have an interest in shaping that change, because if not, then they don't get a say.
1: A Perth cybersecurity expert says a suspected cyber attack on a national healthcare provider may open up the opportunity for patients to be scammed or extorted. Partnered Health's Impacted Perth clinics are the Champion Drive Medical Centre in Armidale, Rockingham City Family Practice and Joondalup City Medical Group. The company said information which may have been accessed across 21 clinics nationwide includes Medicare numbers, medical information and other personal details. ECU Professor Paul Haskell-Dowland has told ABC Radio Perth that the data itself doesn't necessarily enable any cybercrime to be directly undertaken.
2: It mainly opens up the opportunities for people to be scammed, extorted, but not to steal credentials, for example, or to steal someone's identity in any easy manner.
1: Meta is facing legal action from 26 US employees who claim that artificial intelligence systems were used to help select workers for layoffs. Kaveh Akbari has the story.
3: The lawsuit alleges staff on medical, parental or family leave were disproportionately targeted because their measured work output was reduced while they were away. They are among the 8,000 employees, or about 10% of its workforce, Meta said it would lay off in May. They claimed the company relied on internal AI systems, actively monitoring data and performance rankings to determine who would be made redundant. Meta has rejected the claims, saying they lack merit and workforce decisions were made by people, not AI.
1: A man seeking voluntary assisted dying under the ACT's new laws remains ineligible for the scheme following an appeal to the Territory's Civil and Administrative Tribunal. Declan Gooch takes up the story.
4: The Canberran applied to end his life under ACT laws. Court documents show he cited three conditions that together amounted to chronic pain syndrome that were progressive and terminal. But he was deemed ineligible for the scheme by the practitioner who assessed him, who found his condition was not advanced, progressive or expected to cause death, as the law requires, and that it was unclear whether he had the required decision-making capacity. The Canberran appealed the finding in the Civil and Administrative Tribunal, which has ruled he did have the necessary decision-making capacity, but it had no power to rule on whether his health condition met the legal criteria.
1: Argentina's vice president has stoked tensions ahead of the World Cup soccer semi-final with England by directly linking the match to the Falklands War of the early 1980s. The BBC's Mimi Swaby reports.
5: Argentina and England will resume one of international football's most storied rivalries at the Atlanta Stadium, with historic tension playing a part in the pre-match build-up. Argentina's vice president's message has added fuel to the fire, but her message contradicts the position of Argentina's coach, Lionel Scaloni, who says it's just a football match. History makes it very emotional, but it should not be mixed up with sad events of the past. An Argentine War Veterans Federation has also called on fans to focus on football rather than politics.
1: ABC News.
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11: Areas of morning frost and fog. Partly cloudy in the south of the state with isolated showers along the exposed coastline. Dry and sunny across the north. A cool day with light and variable winds tending westerly along the coast. In Bendigo, partly cloudy, 5 to 15. Sale, partly cloudy, 6 to 16. Mildura, morning fog, 3 to 16.
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13: Good morning, where the time is 6 minutes past four, 6 minutes past two in WA, 24 minutes to four in South Australia and in the Northern Territory. Just a reminder that over the last 2 weeks, since I said that I was going to be retiring, that we have been pointing out that we're having an outside broadcast at the Melbourne Museum, where we will get to meet, well, I'll get to meet quite a few people from around here. And there was a competition being run where we were offering people a voucher that would cover your airfares and accommodation for two people to come to Melbourne. That if

you didn't happen to live in this state. So there were literally thousands and thousands of people put their names into that. What we've done is we've chosen at random, I didn't, that the powers that be chose five people at random out of that list of people. And I will tell you who gets their name drawn out of the hat to win that voucher in about, what will I say? Let's say quarter two, we'll do that. In the meantime, Chris Hollow will join us, who is amazing as far as musical knowledge is concerned. And what he wants to talk about with us this morning, singles. Do you remember when you used to buy a single and not an album? Do you remember some of the ones that perhaps they were double-sided, they were double A-side singles, and you got two good songs on one single? Or sometimes the song that you thought that was going to be the best one wasn't. It was the B-side instead. So go back and remember some of the singles that you bought and the stories that you have around those singles, and we'll talk to you about them along with Chris. So if you want to be part of that conversation, 1-300-800-222. What was good about buying singles? For a lot of people, they thought it was a waste of money, because it was better to buy the album that the single was from. But if there was only one song that you liked, it wasn't bad. Unless you got the compilation albums with all the singles on them, like Ripper at that particular point in time. So what are the songs that you remember that you bought as a single? Why did you buy it as a single? Or perhaps it was given to you. And what were some of the singles that you remember? Do you remember, and I don't know where it was or why it was, do you remember there were those really loose, thin plastic singles? They were almost like, they were literally made of plastic, but you would get them in magazines and you would get them in things and you'd be able to play them. They were weird things. They didn't last long, but they were bizarre. If you remember those as well, or you might have had a 12-inch single, 1-300-800-222, or text us on 0437-774-774. I did mention we'd listened to the Pigram Brothers and Going Back Home. If you haven't heard it before, it is such a good song.

0: It's the Pigman brothers and going back home. This is a lovely text from George. It says, I can remember in the late 60s thumbing through the 45 singles in the record bar in the jeweller's shop in Commercial Road in Port Augusta. I loved looking through the latest arrivals. A single was $1 and an album was $6 in those days. The sales representative was a very modern young woman with a pixie cut. I think the first single I bought with my pocket money was Gas Lamps and Clay by Blue Image, and I played over and over on a portable Pi mono record player. My parents never, ever approved of my music choices. Thank you, George. That is a lovely summary of what it was like to go to the record shop, have a look, and buy that single. That's what we're going to talk about. If you want to join us, 1-300-800-222. How personal is that? That is that moment that you would have with going to a record shop and buying singles or just buying records. Hello, Helen.
1: Oh, hello. How are you, Trevor? The nerve section now. I'm your admiration society of one that's been there from the beginning. Now, this Madeleine Burke, I remember, I think was pretty well before.
0: Madeleine did the show before I did, and Seamus.
1: So her as well, and Pav, I got as far as talking to Pav last time, and he wanted to put me through because I remember an occasion while we walked with you through many, many situations, but this one, do you remember when the glass table shattered? You both were in a terrible state because you didn't know nobody danced on it, but do you remember when it shattered?
0: No, I don't.
1: Oh,
0: Where was it?
1: In the studio.
0: Ah.
1: And it was a glass top table. And anyway, there are so many other things, and you have just done, you've been the most,
0: Helen,
1: I
0: have loved this job.
1: Yes, and also Pav, but you and Pav made the perfect team.
0: Yeah.
1: When he was there, I remember you were going to write a book with Sabrina.
0: That's right, we did too.
1: A terrible gardener.
0: The non-gardening book.
1: All the lovely things that we shared with you. You know, it's been wonderful. It really has. So it's going to be hard. Remember, you took off. I spoke to. I'm going to gabble on here. I spoke to Pav because you were leaving to go on the afternoon show.
0: That's right. And,
1: I said I wanted to talk to him about that. So anyway, I've spoken to you, and you. Just absolutely wonderful to have known. So thank you.
0: Thank you too, Helen. I've loved, as I've said so many times before now, I've loved every single moment of doing this job. And thank you for that memory as well. If you want to join us as we take a look at singles, 1-300-800-222. This was the first single that I bought.

0: song. I sing the song. Round, round, who's going round, round, round.
1: That was the Mixers doing the push bike song. Chris Hollow, musician and ABC producer, will join us shortly as we take a look at singles.
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1: Chris Hollow, music musician, ABC radio producer, lover of music. Hello, Chris.
5: Hello there, Trev. How are you going?
1: I still remember that was Fable Records. That was the label that the Mixtures and the Pushbike song was on.
5: I loved Fable Records, an Australian label. They were famous for doing all the AFL or VFL at the time theme songs,
1: yeah,
5: in banjo, and which obviously went on to the Mixtures as well.
1: Oh, really?
5: Yeah.
1: Oh, yeah.
5: Cool. I think it was the same band that was playing.
1: Was it really?
5: I was actually pulling out my I'm surrounded by my vinyl here. And I'm pulling out my first record that I ever bought, first 45, which was on Channel 7 Records, short-lived. Channel 7 Records, The Flying Lizards with their version of Money.
1: How good was that?
5: Yeah, one of my very favourite songs. And so as a seven-year-old, I loved it too. And so, yeah, I'm very happy with my seven-year-old self with a bit of taste.
1: Very good.
5: Yeah.
1: Now, the reason you want to do this, to talk about this, is because it's been 70 years since Elvis released his cover of Big Mama Thornton's song, which was really important for him in so many different ways, Hound Dog.
5: Hound Dog, an amazing single, and the B-side was Don't Be Cruel, and it basically is the 70th anniversary of a double-sided hit. Hound Dog, he had played it a couple of times on TV, and so they knew it was going to be a hit. It was backed with Don't Be Cruel, and once it got released, Hound Dog was a hit, but then Don't Be Cruel became an even bigger hit. And so it was actually fighting against each other. So the A side and the B side were fighting against each other for chart supremacy. And Don't Be Cruel actually outdid Hound Dog. And so that's when the term double-sided hit became a thing. Of course, it's got no meaning today in the current kind of music age. It's definitely a phenomenon of the vinyl era. And it's, yeah, back from the days when the A-side had all the kind of publicity put towards it, and the B-side was just a thing that kind of helped it along. Following off, you would get the publishing, the royalties would be the same for the A-side and the B-side, so it didn't really matter. So I actually think that Elvis, for instance, is credited on Don't Be Cruel as one of the songwriters, even though he had nothing to do with it. So he would get that publishing. So, yeah, it's a really incredible story. A big thing for Elvis, so he never had a bigger hit in terms of, and he would then release another 49 double A-sided singles, but none of them ever became as big a hit as Hound Dog and Don't Be Cruel. It's an amazing story.
1: Do you want to have a listen to Hound Dog or a bit of Don't Be Cruel?
5: Well, I love the idea of Don't Be Cruel just because, they put a fair bit of time and effort into Hound Dog. And then, not that they tossed off Don't Be Cruel, but and then it kind of took off. Absolutely unbelievable song. It's got the Jordanaires doing their kind of bebop, you know, doo-wop vocals behind. Yeah, an amazing song.
1: Let's have a little bit of a listen to some of it. 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Don't be cool.

0: to the preacher.
1: How good is that, though, having such a successful two songs on the same single to actually kick off your career in such a huge way?
2: Yeah, it's an amazing thing. I'm not sure what your relationship with Elvis is like, Trev, but, yeah, when I was growing up, he was, you know, very much thought of as a joke. And so, like, basically a punchline. And, yeah, so I never really kind of got it as a kid. There were, like, his movies were on. And then suddenly there was a day where it must have been, like, a rainy Sunday. I think the movie was Double Trouble, which is the same as every other movie. It's terrible. But I could not stop watching him. And I just thought, oh, my goodness, this guy is incredibly good looking. And it didn't matter what he was doing. He was like a car racer or he, you know, like whatever the role was. I was just like, oh, I have no idea what's happening in this movie, but this guy just looks amazing. Anyway.
1: As we grow up, don't you reckon there's a thing as we grow up, we actually learn to appreciate things a little bit more that we thought were a bit dicky then?
2: Yes, absolutely. And so that's exactly what I had with Elvis. Suddenly, so I went back to the Sun Records, which is, you know, where he started, 1954. And, you know, there's songs like Blue Moon and what have you, and you just realise, oh, my God, this is a 19-year-old kid who's just launching himself at these incredible songs. And so Hound Dog and Don't Be Cruel, that's when he went onto a major label. It was RCA. And, yeah, created history. And with those two songs, never had a bigger hit. Like, the Beatles never had a bigger hit than what those two songs were. So that's how important it was. This is 70 years ago.
1: We'll talk to some people about the singles that they remember. Hello, Mark.
3: Hello, Trevor. How are you?
1: Good. What was the single?
3: In 1960, I was 9 years old, and I bought the song My Old Man's a Dustman.
1: Wow.
3: It went to number one in the UK. And it was by Lonnie Donegan.
1: How much was it? Do you remember, Mark?
3: I couldn't remember. I think it's on Pi Records.
1: Yeah.
3: And he was classed as the king of skiffle.
1: Yep.
3: In the UK. And he was born in Glasgow, Scotland. And my book here, my British Hit Singles book, 13th edition, says he was the most successful and influential recording artist before the Beatles.
1: Lovely, thank you. And My Old Dustman, man, the Dustman was huge, Chris.
2: Yeah, Lonnie Donegan was the person probably who inspired the Beatles the most early on, just from a point of view of doing it, the skiffle, kind of whole skiffle movement. Yeah, I actually think that single would be worth a little bit of money.
1: And Van Morrison too, he was heavily influenced for Van Morrison as well.
2: Yeah, well, Van Morrison's a really interesting one. Like, I've got the single here, his first band, Them.
1: Hmm.
2: And this is basically a double-sided single, which is on the A side is Baby, Please Don't Go, which we know is a massive song. It was used in things like Good Morning Vietnam and, you know, just a great kind of blues cover. I think it's Big Joe Williams. And on the B side was a song called Gloria.
1: Wow.
2: And yes, it's one of those killer bees where suddenly on the B side is a song that is probably the most influential of songs for those kind of garage bands. So every garage band in the United States and Australia did a version of Gloria, and that was in 1964. And that was still the same in 1987, probably the same in 1997. You know, that's a killer B-side song with three chords. AC/DC later did a version with Jailbreak. And, yeah, it's a great version of a song that's become more famous. The B-side, and so you would have to say that is a killer, you know, double A-side single.
1: So true. Patrick's with us. Hello, Patrick.
4: Oh, g'day, Trev. It's Patrick from Glen Augustine, and hi. Thanks for everything you've given to us. Look, my first single, and I've got about 1,000 of them, haven't bought any this century, though, was in 1969. I nagged my mother to take me to the department store at the bottom end of Pier Street in Altona because I was obsessed with the Procol Harum's Whiter Shade of Pale, and I still have that single. It's probably my favourite song of all time.
1: So why did you get it as a single, Patrick?
4: Well, I didn't know about albums. I was only about 5 years old. Oh. And I was just obsessed with that song. Whenever it came on the radio, I just had to have it.
1: So you've got the original one?
4: Yes, yeah.
1: Good condition?
4: Yeah. I mean, it's got a few pops and scratches now. It's probably coming up to, 58, 55 years old. I've got a huge record and music collection. I'm a bit of a music head. By the way, Van Morrison and Lonnie Donegan, probably about 15, 20 years ago, just before Lonnie died, they released an album together.
1: Thank you. I didn't know that, Chris. You know that? You know everything about music.
2: it's one of those great examples, actually, of, someone paying tribute to, he did the same with John Lee Hooker and others. Yeah, I've got the Whiter Shade of Pale single as well, which is, what a song.
1: How many singles have you got, Chris?
2: Now, that is a very good question. I actually have, I'm surrounded by them here. I would say, like Patrick, 1,000.
1: Sorry, I have a little gasp then.
2: Well, it is that type of, I've done a lot of moving around in my time, and it's a big thing to carry around your vinyl. But what are you going to do, Trevor? What, get rid of it?
1: Yeah, can't do that.
2: No.
1: Hey, tell us about God Only Knows. Is that another example of that B-side thing?
2: It actually is another, this is where it kind of gets a little bit hazy about the double A-side. Yeah. So on the A-side for the Beach Boys, so this is 1966, Wouldn't It Be Nice is the A-side. And on the B-side is God Only Knows. Now, God Only Knows why they put that particular song as a B-side, but you would have to say that that is a killer double A record. So Wouldn't It Be Nice on one side, massive hit, but an even bigger hit, God Only Knows.
1: Let's have a listen.

0: other thing, Chris, wasn't that just the best time of Beach Boys? It was just from the Pet Sounds album. There was so much on there that was to love.
1: Yeah, it's really Brian Wilson at his peak, an amazing record. And, yeah, he was just kind of firing off at such a level that he could put songs like that on B-sides of records. And they were both hits, so they were really embraced by... he was actually disappointed with the results of that record, but in the UK and in Australia, they were really kind of held at a big level. In the US, not so much, which, you know, kind of broke him. But the English and the Australians really, really took that record to heart.
0: We're good at that, though.
1: Yes, we are, actually. Funnily enough, you know, when there's, you think of bands like Blondie were bigger here than anywhere else, or the first to jump on. That would be the same with ABBA. It's the same with Jeff Buckley. Yeah, there's a whole kind of range of people who actually, you know, were bigger in Australia, or, you know, became famous first in Australia. Yeah, we've got quite a history of it.
0: Probably John Mellencamp too in some ways.
1: Well, you tell me the story, Trev. John Mellencamp, when he first came out, was John Cougar. I think Molly Meldrum was one of the first people to help get him a hit. Yeah.
0: Hey, I can remember a friend of mine from years ago. He had some of the Beatles singles that they used to send out for fans, that they had singles that they would send out to fans all the time.
1: Yeah, they did. It was kind of
0: Christmas, wasn't it? Well, Christmas singles?
1: Yeah, it was through the fan club. So they would record pretty much messages, and then within that there would be kind of skits and things like that happening. They released a Christmas record, it wasn't a single or anything like that. It was just strictly for the fans. Yeah. And, yeah, that was around about 1967. It's kind of one of the great lost Beatles. It doesn't get played at Christmas time or anything like that. It was actually quite a beautiful song. Yeah, that would be worth a bit of money.
0: True. Kim's with us. I wanted to talk about the Beatles. Hello, Kim. Hi, Kim.
2: Hello.
0: Yes, what did you want to mention?
2: First record I ever bought was in Subiaco in Perth about 1964. Somewhere there was the Beatles, and one side had I Feel Fine and the other side had She's a Woman.
0: Wow.
1: And now that is definitely a double A side, and that they did that on purpose.
2: A bloke rang earlier. He said his favourite song is White as Shade of Pale. I'm with him.
0: Okay. So that was deliberately a double A side, Chris.
1: Yeah, this is where we are, you know, Trevor, knowing your history and knowing your love of the Beatles, I was a bit gung-shy about bringing it up, but the Beatles were the ones that actually made the double A-side a thing, and it pretty much started with I Feel Fine and She's a Woman. So you would have the John Lennon song on one side and the Paul McCartney song on the other, and they'd go at it. And so probably the most famous version of that is Penny Lane and Strawberry Fields Forever. So two songs, you know, looking back on their Liverpool kind of upbringing, and you've got, Penny Lane as the A-side, and then you've got Strawberry Fields Forever as the double A-side. And are you okay? Are you okay talking about this trip?
0: Yeah, no, I'm all right. I'm okay. I mean, you can't not talk about singles and the success, especially with Apple, because that's also one of the most iconic, you can't say covers, but the middle of the single, the one that people recognise the most.
1: Yeah. It's, look, the Beatles had an amazing career. Those singles didn't appear on records at the time. They were separate things. Yeah, there was no B-side as such. Both of those songs, for instance, would be in the charts, fighting against each other. Yeah, it's That's where it gets really interesting. You know, we're celebrating the 70th anniversary of Hound Dog and Don't Be Cruel, and then in that kind of 60s period, there's a number of bands who are releasing.

0: incredible songs on both sides of those singles.
1: John's with us. Hello, John.
2: Hey, Trev, how's it going?
1: Yeah, good. What did you want to mention?
2: Just listening to the A-side, B-side thing, and the story of Blondie came to mind. I was watching a doco on YouTube a couple of weeks back, and they were talking about their first single, which was Ex-Offender. And the song was originally called Sex Offender, and the record company asked them to change the name. Anyhow, Molly Meldrum picked it up and played it and introduced it as Ex-Offender, but the song he played was In the Flesh. And anyway, I was driving around somewhere in Brisbane, and my mate rang up and said, oh, you've got to watch this chick on the Saturday morning music show, Blondie, In the Flesh. Anyway, that's where Blondie got their first break, and the rest is history.
1: Then the rest is history, Chris.
0: Well, that's what we're talking about. We're Australia. Well, Molly has got a real history of doing that and had that power back in the 70s to be able to bring back singles that he liked and play them and really champion them. And the Blondie story, like when you look at Blondie, you think, well, how can this band not be a huge band? And which is pretty much his attitude towards it. And Australians were the first to jump on board.
1: You mentioned earlier, you mentioned Madonna as well. Did she have double A's at all? Because she was so big.
0: She was massive. And so, yeah, that's basically, we're talking the 80s now, and had huge songs. Once again, Australia kind of being one of the first territories to really jump on board. The most famous version, I suppose, of that is Into the Groove being a B-side or on the B-side to a song called Angel. And Into the Groove probably is, you know, one of her biggest songs of all time. In 1990, she had a song called Keep It Together, which is a great song. The B-side, Vogue, is an even bigger song.
1: We'll do a little bit of Into the Groove.
0: Let's do it.
1: Yeah. And you can dance for inspiration.

0: Chris, you reckon, I love Madonna. Do you think that, it's one of those things that at the time I thought Madonna was pretty good but a bit poppy, but then really started to appreciate her later in life as well?
1: Yeah, I've had the same thing with Madonna where, you know, I grew up with those songs in the 80s as a kid, and then they were just everywhere. It was kind of the tapestry of my life. I didn't think about them much. And then, yeah, when I met my partner in the early 2000s, she was a massive Madonna fan. I didn't really realise how revolutionary and kind of interesting her life and her choices had been. And it was very much that same thing that I had with Elvis, you know, watching those terrible movies and then going back to working out, okay, yeah, this kid at 19 had a massive, incredible voice and had something to say.
0: Yeah, and a lot to say, and has done so continuously, which is one of the wonderful things about her. Peter, hello. Why singles versus albums?
2: Well, it wasn't really versus. I mean, I can remember I sent in a picture of the first single I bought, The Monkees' Words and Pleasant Valley Sunday. At the time, I was doing a paper run, which got me $2 a week.

0: And singles were like 60 or 70 cents, and albums were like $4 or $5.
1: Yeah.
0: And also, the record companies knew this. They would put out. This is, I'm talking, you know, late 60s. They would put out singles from overseas acts in particular, like the Monkees or something. And, you know, you could then buy the album 2 or 3 months, 6 months later when the album came out. So if you wanted to be, you know, first with the new record, you had to go and buy the single.
1: That is such a good example, Chris. And it was for... They would be released early and you'd get the chance to do it. But it was wonderful to be able to buy records when you didn't really have the money, but you could still get that song.
2: Yeah, it's a massive thing. Well, you know, this is before albums became a big thing, it was singles, and it was the way that you could just get your favourite song. You could play it over and over and over without necessarily breaking the bank. Yeah, the Monkees actually are a great example of a double A-side band. You know, they had the TV show, they could do it. They could promote those songs. So there was no real B-sides with them. We were just hearing about Words and Pleasant Valley Sunday on a record. Their very first was Last Train to Clarksville. There was also I'm a Believer with I'm Not Your Stepping Stone on the other side. Yeah, just two massive songs. Actually, Norm from Bunbury has pointed out a really good a version of this, Trev, which is Creedence Clearwater Revival, who in, you know, 1968 to 1969 just released a treasure trove of great singles, and they were double A-sides. We're talking, you know, Traveling Band on one side and then Who Stopped the Rain on the other, Proud Mary on one side with Born on the Bayou on the other, Up Around the Bend with Run Through the Jungle on the other, Bad Moon Rising with Lodi on the other, Down on the Corner with Fortunate Son on the other side. Like, this is Hey Tonight on one side with Have You Ever Seen the Rain? These are songs that, you know, I only have to do the title, you know how those songs go.
1: Yeah.
2: Just a great example of a double A-side band on fire.
1: Now, Chris, we're going to, in just a second, have a draw for a person who's won a competition on the program.
2: Very exciting.
1: We don't very often have competitions on the program. We're pretty stoked. It's been terrific talking to you about this. We're going to have a chat about to the winner of this in just a minute. But is there a song that you'd like us to play after that you think is a significant one as well?
2: Well, Trev, first I just want to say congratulations on an incredible career.
1: Thank you.
2: You know, when I first met you, I'd already been in radio for 15 years, but I learned so much from you, which is the biggest thing being putting stories up through the audience and letting the audience be the star. And, so I really thank you for that. And, I'm just taking my moment here. Look, in the 90s, Green Day were a huge band. They had a song called Good Riddance, Time of My Life, which actually is perfect for you when you're announcing your retirement. That was a B-side. You know, the people said, no, I don't want to hear the A-side. I want to hear this B-side. You know, they weren't my favourite band. It's a band that I'll probably... would have come back to as an adult, as we've talked about with Elvis and with Madonna. But that's the song that I think is a good version of what we've been talking about from the 90s.
1: We'll play that in just a minute. I should also point out, Chris, that I really enjoyed working with you, as you've done with us on Overnights. People probably know you from speaking to you on Overnights as well. So thank you, Chris. It's been really, really good.
2: Thanks, Trev.
1: Catch you later. This is Overnights. We will find out who it is that is going to get their name drawn out of the hat of five people and had a win as far as being able to come to us and join us for the outside broadcast that we're doing from the museum. We'll do that in just a second.
3: Are there any winners in the cost of living crisis? What's causing the algal bloom?
4: Questions. They've never been more important. So the one thing we'll never question is our duty to keep asking. ABC News, keep asking.
1: So I have five people that...

0: have been chosen by the powers to be. These are the people, that's John, who's the producers out there. We had thousands of people that were put their names in to be able to come and join us for our outside broadcast. So I've got five names in a hat, of which I'm about to draw out, and we'll have a drum roll on that. As I pull it out with a piece of paper, is Sharon, Shelley. It's Shelley. Shelley from Rockhampton, I think it is. Shelley.
1: Yes, hi, how are you?
0: Congratulations.
1: Oh, thank you so much. I'm actually from South Yamba, but it's near Rockhampton,
0: We'll
1: so
0: call
1: it's
0: it near
1: easy.
0: Rockhampton.
1: Yeah, that's right. Oh, wow, fantastic.
0: Congratulations. I look
1: Thank
0: forward to meeting
1: you.
0: you.
1: Oh, I'd love to meet you. I wish you would stay on a couple more years, but anyway, that's okay.
0: So
1: Oh.
0: tell us about where you live.
1: So we're about 35, 40 k's from Rockhampton. We've got some cattle out on a property just out, west of Rockhampton. So, yeah. And we usually listen to you because we're driving into rowing or swimming at this time of day. So I'm actually on my way to rowing this morning.
0: Who
1: So,
0: do you take for
1: yeah.
0: rowing and to swimming?
1: My husband,
0: Oh, is he a
1: yeah.
0: rower?
1: Oh, no, I am, but he rides his bike while I row, so yeah.
0: I loved rowing. I never rowed as much as I wanted to. Did you row competitively?
1: A little bit at school, but we've done more masters rowing now. So in the last probably 10 years or something, we've been travelling around the country rowing, yeah, so.
0: My mum was a very early rower in Western
1: Oh,
0: Australia,
1: yeah.
0: and she used to have to row against men because there weren't many women to row against.
1: Yeah, I think I remember you telling me that. Yeah,
0: It was
1: wow.
0: lovely.
1: Yeah, no, it's a great sport. It's
0: So, do
1: really
0: you
1: fun.
0: know who you'd like to bring with you yet?
1: My husband, yeah.
0: Aren't you
1: He'll have
0: good?
1: to come. Yeah. He's probably listening at home because he didn't come in with me this morning. So he's riding his bike at home.
0: Shelley, I'm looking forward to meeting you. It's
1: Yeah, I
0: great that
1: can't
0: we've got
1: wait.
0: someone coming from regional Australia as well, coming down to have a look.
1: Yeah, that'll be fantastic. Thank you so much.
0: Thank you, Shelley. We will see you at the outside broadcast. This is Overnights on ABC Radio, 1300 800 222. Hey, Shelley, before we go, have you been down to Melbourne?
1: I actually have been twice this year because our daughter was living there for a while.
0: Oh,
1: Yeah,
0: good.
1: so, yep, yeah, so this will be the third trip.
0: Enjoy it,
1: Yeah,
0: Shelley.
1: thank you so much. Thank you.
0: Just near Rockhampton, coming down and joining us from the outside broadcast that we'll be having in Melbourne. And you can all listen to that. I'm looking forward to it so much. If you want to join us as we take a look this morning at quite a few things after the news, we're going to have a look at hats, of all things, with Warwick Long a little bit later. Why are we going to do that? Because I drew Shelley's name out of a hat, is exactly what I did. So let's have a listen to Green Day. We might even see if we can't catch up with Kate in just a little while as well.

0: That's Green Day and Good Riddance. Thank you, Chris, for choosing that song, because as you listen to it, I have had the time of my life, the time doing this program. So thank you, Chris. What a lovely choice. This is Overnights on ABC Radio. Hello, Rod. Oh, your line's a bit wonky.
1: It's wonky track, mate.
0: What can I do for you, Rod?
1: Going fastest down the signal way.
0: Okay.
1: Mate, Mr. Brown, I want to say thanks very much. You've travelled with us from, well, presently we're going from Townsville to Sydney and then off to Perth. And then you've been up the Darwin with us, crossed the paddock many times. You and Pav and with battle through quizzes, try to work out themes, and you've done us in every time, you mongrel. We can't get one.
0: Rod, thank you. The line's a little bit wonky, but I can hear the sentiment in what you're saying, so thank you very much. Actually, should mention all of the truck drivers that have joined us on this program over the years have been wonderful, funny, as well as poignant, and have pointed things out that we need to know about what it's like to be doing that job. Even the Volvo drivers, it's all of you that have joined us on the program. And I'm sure I'll speak to many of you as well. Shelley, if you're still listening, heaps of people are sending in a congratulations to you for that as well. This is Overnights on ABC Radio.
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0: The very brave Kate Mead joins us this morning, who's braving a Melbourne pub where England fans are gathering to watch the World Cup. Hello, Kate.
3: I'm at the Duke. Trevor, good morning. And I need to tell you where they've set me up. They've looked after me for the morning. But I'm sitting underneath the screen, which means that everyone's looking at... Well, they're not looking at me, obviously. They're looking at the screen. But, you know, I better behave myself this morning.
0: Geez, I hope they play well and people don't start throwing things at the screen.
3: I should have bought my helmet. I did not think of that. I'll tell you what's just happened. The English national anthem has just played and I saw a group stand up and clink their glasses. So I guess that's a way of making sure that they're ready to start there. So the beers are flowing already here this morning at the Duke.
0: Kate, now the English are well known for singing and so well known for having songs. Has there been any singing yet?
3: Look, there hasn't, but which song will they be? This is what I've been curious about. Will they be singing It's Coming Home?
0: Oh, yeah.
3: Or will it be Oasis's Wonderwall?
0: True.
3: It's had 3.6 million downloads in the last week. So I don't know what these English fans are going to do today. And I have to admit, I didn't really think about it yesterday when I was at the Spanish club. You know, like you really need the team that you're watching to go well. Otherwise, this is going to get really awkward in a couple of hours. I didn't think of it yesterday. This morning, when I'm watching the beers being poured, I thought, yeah, this could, you know, like not go well.
0: Maybe, Kate Mead, you're the lucky one.
3: Yes. Is that because I don't have a team?
0: No, just because you're lucky in that where you go, they win.
3: Well, wow, Trevor.
0: Right?
3: Obviously. No, I don't know. We don't know, do we? Do you have any insight about how this is going to go? I know it much anticipated. This is huge because Argentina are chasing this second consecutive World Cup. So I think from the English that are here today, they're thinking, nah, we're not going to let this happen.
0: So is there anyone from Argentina there?
3: Look, I don't think they'd be brave enough to walk in, if I'm honest. I mean, this is an English traditional pub. But I'll let you know if I find one. How does that sound?
0: You should go and talk to some people about the Falklands.
3: Oh, should I know? Are you setting me up here? What have I missed?
0: Just go. No, I'm only kidding.
3: Don't do that, Trevor. And you know if you ask me to do something, I'm going to go, excuse me,
0: so
3: my
0: I take,
3: name's Kate.
0: I totally take it back. So, but everyone's having a good old time?
3: Yeah, look, it's I've been here since just after 4 o'clock this morning, and I've watched a steady stream of people make their way into the pub. There's about 160 people booked in this morning. So either way, while it might seem a little bit quieter now, I'm sure it's going to kick up, give it maybe 3 odd minutes.
0: Three minutes. Actually, it probably will. Exactly.
3: Yeah,
0: exactly.
3: Starts at 5, so it's about that.
0: When you were listening and when you joined us on the program yesterday, I mean, it's a really passionate crowd. Do you get the feeling that this crowd is going to be as passionate?
3: Look, I've got to say, at this stage, I'm saying no. Mm. Yesterday, when I was sitting with the Spanish, they were passionate. There was passion, and it felt like family. Lots of hugs, lots of kisses to see each other, whereas this is separate people sitting at their stools with their cold beers, just catching up with smaller groups of mates. So the crew that were there yesterday, there was passion there immediately and loud ruckus noise and, you know, Spanish hot chocolates and food coming out and all of that kind of stuff. Little bit not so much yet, but it's early days.
0: So
3: Trevor,
0: you had the hot chocolate yesterday.
3: Oh my gosh, I'm still thinking about it.
0: And did you have a sangria? Well, no, we can't really say now.
3: No, I didn't, but I'd never had a Spanish hot chocolate, which was for me like drinking melted hot chocolate. I know that might be shocking to some people. How do I get to this certain age and have not tried it? But oh my gosh, amazing.
0: Well, we'll see if you have a nice cup of tea, shall we?
3: Boring.
0: What, is it a pint of lager then for you this morning?
3: Well, we'll see.
0: Well, we'll see. Mind you, it's just us, Kate. There's nobody else.
3: No one's
0: here.
3: Listening. It's okay. Everyone's having a nap. Or good morning
0: stuff.
3: If you're waking up.
0: We might catch up with you again. I'm sure we will. We'll catch up with you after the news and see how it's going.
3: Sounds great, Trev.
0: Kate Mead joining us, braving a Melbourne pub where England fans are gathering to watch the World Cup semi-final against Argentina. So we'll drop back in and have a chat with Kate after we find out a little bit more about finance. And we'll also have a chat with Warwick Long. So all of those things yet to come. And you can join us on 1300 800 222.
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7: Good morning, this is ABC News with David Rollins. The US has reimposed a naval blockade on Iran and intensified its airstrike campaign in retaliation for Tehran's attacks on ships trying to pass through the Strait of Hormuz. Nick Parmeter has more.
8: The US first imposed a blockade in April and then lifted it last month after signing the interim deal that paused the fighting and set a 60-day period for negotiations over issues such as Iran's nuclear program. Those talks have stalled as fighting over the Strait of Hormuz has intensified. Rising prices of oil, fertilizer, and many other goods as a result of the Strait's closure are posing a challenge to President Donald Trump and his Republican Party, which hopes to retain control of Congress in November's midterm elections. Iran's Revolutionary Guard have threatened to halt all energy exports from the Middle East over the blockade.
7: German Chancellor Friedrich Merz says he does not want the US government to interfere in German state elections in September. It came at a 90-minute press conference in which he outlined his government's achievements from close to 18 months in power. Polls suggest the far-right Alternative for Germany may take power at a regional level for the first time. Ukraine and the European Union have agreed to establish joint projects to scale up production of drones. It comes as Russia and Ukraine step up their battle over the Black Sea and key trade routes.

0: Opposition from his Labor Party colleagues after his final Prime Minister's questions in Parliament before he stands down as leader. Sir Keir told the House of Commons that this is the end of my political journey, thanking his colleagues and family as he answered his final question. The 63-year-old will formally leave Britain's top job in the coming days, with Andy Burnham to become the country's next Prime Minister. The Greens say the federal government's new artificial intelligence plan falls short of what's needed to regulate the rapidly growing technology. Prime Minister Anthony Albanese has announced a new Office of AI within the Department of the Prime Minister and Cabinet to oversee mandatory national standards for the sector. The proposed framework includes rules for large-scale data centres and the use of human-created content to train AI models. However, Greens Senator David Shoebridge says the government's plan doesn't go far enough.
1: Australia needs a moratorium, a clear moratorium on new data centres, a clear moratorium on further contracts with foreign tech companies with government until we have real legislated protections in place.
0: Health organisations are being reminded to check their cybersecurity processes and procedures after a suspected cyber attack on a national healthcare provider. Partnered Health, which runs 21 clinics across Australia, says Medicare numbers and medical information may have been stolen. Perth GP Dr. Rama Raman says the breach is concerning for all practitioners.
2: I think it's a timely reminder for everyone to check in with their organisational processes, their governance processes, to ensure that all staff are trained up, as well as there is an appropriate policy and procedure in place to be able to tackle it.
0: Staying in Western Australia, where the Federal Resources Minister says the final investment go-ahead for Alcoa's gallium production plant south of Perth will cement Australia's role in an important supply chain. The plant will be the result of a joint venture between American mining giant Alcoa, Japan-Australia Gallium Associates, and the Australian, Japanese and United States governments. It's expected to provide up to 10% of the world's annual gallium supply once operational. Madeleine King says it will make WA an important cog in the international supply chain.
3: This final investment decision today by Alcoa and their partners is really important in cementing Australia, but also Western Australia's role as a part of that very important supply chain for the region and for the world.
0: And the second semi-final at the FIFA World Cup between England and Argentina is underway in New Jersey.
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5: Areas of morning frost and fog, partly cloudy in the south of the state with isolated showers along the exposed coastline, dry and sunny across the north. A cool day with light and variable winds tending westerly along the coast. In Bendigo, partly cloudy, 5 to 15. Sale, partly cloudy, 6 to 16. Mildura, morning fog, 3 to 16.
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10: Good morning. It is 6 minutes past five, 6 minutes past three in WA, 24 minutes to five in South Australia and in the Northern Territory. We'll head back and have a chat with Kate Mead, who is with the English fans watching the World Cup with their final against Argentina, which has begun. So we'll find out how the crowd is going where Kate is in just a little while. Warwick Long will join us as well to take a look at some of the rural stories that are around. And because I drew the winner's name out of a hat, who was Shelley, who is coming down from Rockhampton to come to the outside broadcast, we thought we might talk about hats and whether or not people have a hat, have a favourite hat, tend to wear hats, and if you do, give us a ring, 1-300-800-222. Richard Batt is a private wealth advisor at Ord Minnett and joins us on the program. Hello, Richard.
11: Good morning, Trevor.
10: Do you wear a hat?
11: Now and again, yeah. On a sunny day,
10: on a sunny
11: not all
10: day.
11: The time.
10: A good shady one?
11: Probably more a cap.
10: A cap. I've got a bucket hat. Are you a fan of the bucket hat, Richard?
11: I literally actually got one this week, a gift, but I haven't worn it all that much, actually.
10: They're a nice hat, Richard, I've got to say. nice little hat.

0: Tell us what's happening in finance, please.
1: Well, at the moment, markets in the US are higher, although markets in Europe were mixed. The Dow Jones is currently up 75 points, the S&P 500's up 20 points, and the NASDAQ is currently up 0.5% or 128 points. It's looking like investors are reducing their exposure to the key semiconductor stocks and moving into the big tech names today, with Amazon, Microsoft and Alphabet up around 3%, while Apple is up 4%. And looking at the chip makers, Micron Tech is down about 7% today. Across some of the other sectors, Yum Brands is having probably one of its weakest weeks. That's the owner of the KFC and Taco Bell franchises. It's down about 5% so far this week. And SpaceX shares have fallen for the fourth straight session, dropping below their $135 float price, currently trading at $134.42. The Aussie dollar is stronger against the greenback, currently trading at 70.1 US cents, and gold is higher. Spot gold's currently trading at $4,078 an ounce, but silver is down 1% and copper is up slightly. Oil is also up slightly, and crude is currently up 0.4%, currently trading at $85 a barrel. And if we look at the ASX futures at the moment, they are pointing to our market being up slightly, up about 11 points at the moment.
0: Good stuff. Hey, thanks for that, Richard.
1: Thank you, Joe.
0: Richard Batt, private wealth advisor at Ord Minnett. It's a little bit toey, I've got to say, the game between England and Argentina at the moment. So we'll find out how it's travelling and how the English supporters are travelling with Kate Mead next.

0: As mental as anything and too many times. You're listening to Overnights on ABC Radio. Kate Mead is braving the Melbourne pub where England fans are gathering to watch the World Cup against Argentina. How's it going, Kate?
1: Hey, Trevor. Well, like I said, I'm sitting underneath the screen and people are looking at it and something's happened in the game, right? And they're going, what's going on? And it feels like they're looking at me, but I don't know what's going on. So it's not great, but...

0: it's a jolly crowd that's down here at the Duke this morning.
1: Is everyone going, whoa? And is there a lot of that sort of stuff? Because there have been a few fouls.
0: Yeah, but it's got a bit more of the English accent when you do it. I won't try and do it because I will fail. But, you know, it's got that beautiful twang to it. I don't know. Maybe Australians have the twang. I don't know how the English do it, but it's got that, whoa.
1: There's it because I've got a text here. Mike must be keeping count. It says 5 minutes into the game and Argentina have fouled England about 10 times already.
0: Look, the group of guys that are in front of me that have got their pints, they have banged that down on the table a few times, so maybe he's about right.
1: Have they offered to buy a pint yet?
0: Not yet. We'll see what happens through the morning, Trevor. You're testing me on every front here.
1: You know that I wouldn't tell anyone, Kate.
0: Yeah.
1: So it's going well. So, and is it starting to fill up? Like, is it really full? Is it got that sort of atmosphere?
0: Yeah, so where I am, it's a little bit quieter. But just around the corner, there's 100-odd people there. It's fantastic.
1: We will keep in touch with you, Kate. What else would you like to tell us about what it's like there at the moment?
0: Well, you might remember yesterday I was talking about the Prime Minister and he was doing a very, very big speech yesterday in Sydney and he was talking about AI and people were waiting to hear this speech. They've wanted a plan for so long. Now, one of the things that he announced in a part of this speech was that he's going to set up a new office for artificial intelligence. Now, the Australian artists have put their hand up and they have said, we want a seat at this table. This is a new office and we do not want to be left behind. Now, the Prime Minister has pledged to writers and musicians to retain control over how their work is used to train AI. They want to ally industry. They want to look after any of those industry fears. The federal government is poised to dilute some of those copyright laws in order to attract data centre investment. So they were really concerned about that. They were kind of saying, don't dilute. Like, we want more protection. So, you know, one of the big things that have come out of that meeting was really just making sure, great, you're going to set up this new office. Do not leave us out of this conversation as it's going. I've got an English woman who's jumping in front of me, Trevor. Sorry, I know it's a very serious story, but she's very excited.
1: I just love the fact that you're bringing us news stories from a pub where England are playing soccer.
0: Well, this is the balance of life, the yin and the yang. Now, the other thing, Trevor, that I wanted to tell you about, along with AI, because I think sometimes when we tell the stories of what's going AI, there is a tightening of the chest a little bit, like, what does this mean for the workforce and what's going on with these data centres? And there's bad or negative stories that switch on beside it. But there's another side of it too, and that is that you may have heard about the AI glasses. Mm-hmm. Now, they were originally kind of marketed out to everyone as kind of like a fun social media thing to do. You go and wear these AI glasses and you head out and you can film people and it'll tell you what you're seeing and you can take shots. Maybe the film people wasn't so great, but for social media content creators, this is how they were kind of using it.
1: Yeah.
0: But the unexpected surprise has that these glasses developed by AI have been life-changing for those that are blind and visually impaired. You see, they are capturing everything that they are, you know, capturing or seeing through the glasses.
1: Yeah.
0: But because they can't see, the glasses are then telling them what is happening in the world around them. And it's been this incredible, you know, game-changing piece of technology that has been developed. So it's an interesting thing that I bring you this morning. Two different stories, right? One, we have a new office for AI and we want to make sure that the creatives are in control or part of that conversation. I'm sure you can hear the growl behind me. And the other side of the conversation is AI is really important and it's changing our lives. So, you know, it's the balance. Again, the yin and the yang, Trevor.
1: Do you know what I'm looking forward to is that you say something and then they score a goal and everyone goes, yay, like that.
0: It could happen at any moment. It could happen at any moment.
1: And your last story?
0: Are you a aeroplane fan?
1: Well, as in flying places or what?
0: Both. You know, there's some people, though, that just really love an aeroplane. You know, they just aircraft in general, it's their hobby. They love it.
1: Are you into it? I'm not a watcher, but
0: you're
1: I understand there are plenty of people that are.
0: So I can't remember the last time I went to an air show, but if there was one I would want to go to, It's one in Darwin. It's not just an expo. It's a pitch black. It's up to 100 aircrafts will soon be soaring across Darwin. Now, these are coming from all over the world, really. Mm. So, and it's the Royal Australian Air Force. It's a multinational air combat exercise that they will be conducting over 3 weeks. So it not just puts us on display, but those from around the world, and people gather to be able to watch it. So it's a really huge deal. It kicks off Thursday, the 23rd of July, runs through until August 1st. But it's the exercise, like these are military exercises that people around Darwin will be able to see in some capacity. They're just casually flying across the sky there.
1: Kate Mead, thank you. Enjoy your day. Well, I've just seen that Mick Jagger's there. Oh, not where you are. Did you see him there?
0: Oh, no, I missed it because I was too busy talking to you. But has he got the leather pants on?
1: Not that I've noticed.
0: Trevor.
1: He's looking very concerned, I should point out. Looking very, very concerned, Kate.
0: Well, I'll tell you what. I will jump back and have a chat with you when something happens here. How does that happen?
1: I look forward to it. Great talking to you, Kate. Thank you.
0: Thanks, Trevor.
1: Kate Mead doing the very brave thing and being in a Melbourne pub where England fans are gathering to watch the World Cup semi-final against Argentina, which, if you're interested, it's still nil all. But as I said, there's a lot of fouls going on, and they look at each other in a very, very, very, well, not in a scary way, but they're definitely eyeballing each other on the field. This is Overnights on ABC Radio.
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1: Speaking of people with a steely eye, Warwick Long, ABC Rural, and the host of the Victorian Country Hour is with us. Hello, Warwick.
3: Good morning, Trevor. I was thinking, what's better for Kate? Being in the pub if England win or being in the pub if England lose?
1: As you think about it, that's a really good point.
3: Anyway, good luck, Kate.
1: Mick just said not being in the pub.
3: Maybe she can sneak out 5 minutes early.
1: I tell you what, I never even thought about that. And yeah, it would be a little bit terrifying either way.
3: Yes. I think yes is the answer to all of those questions, isn't it?
1: Go now, on. I got to draw a name out of a hat, Warwick, earlier for somebody who got to win the competition and coming down from another state to be at our outside broadcast. So I thought we might talk about hats because I'm not a big hat person. However, as you get older, you get very aware that you do and should wear a hat. So I've now got 3 bucket hats. And I love a bucket hat.
3: Okay. Bucket hat. What type of bucket hat are we talking here? Well, are you just like material? Are you going Terry Towling? What's the bucket hat?
1: I'm a great believer that if you're going to have a bucket hat, then it should be Terry Towling.
3: Yeah.
1: Because there is something joyous about a Terry Towling bucket hat. Although I do have a plain cotton one as well, but I have a great love of Terry Towling in general.
3: Ah. My problem with the Terry Towling hat, if I find a Terry Towling bucket hat these days, is the brim's not wide enough.
1: You see, you're a very wise fellow.
3: Oh, okay.
1: Well, I've got a text here that says, hi, Trevor, I wear an Akubra Cattleman. It's about 11 years old and has lots of pins and badges on it, and also poppies for Anzac Day and Remembrance Day. It's an everyday wearer on the farm and everywhere I go, says Rob.
3: There you go. That's good. And the cattleman, ironically, not as big sort of middle part of the hat. What do you call that? The bucket part of the hat?
1: Yeah.
3: Not as big as, say, other types of Akubras, right, that you usually associate with cattlemen, which is one of the funny things to me. I think I've seen more sheep producers wearing cattleman hats over the years than I've seen cattlemen wearing cattleman hats, especially once you get up north. Those fellas up north, their hats get bigger. But, yeah, I find it a really interesting what kind of hat you associate with what kind of thing, which is why I was so interested in your Terry Towling too, because do you find you're getting enough sun protection from your Terry Towling?
1: I've got how can I put this delicately, relatively large ears. So... It's big enough to cover my ears, which is the important bit. And my nose isn't the smallest, and it's big enough to cover my nose. So as long as they're well covered, I'm okay.
3: And unfortunately, the two parts of your body that keep growing as you get older. So let's just say they cover them for now, Trevor.
1: Well, that there's very funny, Warwick.
3: I think it's still very important. No, look, I'm discovering this as I get with radio headphones as I get older. I'm like, oh, my ear used to fit snugly in times. Let's not talk about my insecurities, though. Let's talk about yours. That's good. I think that's what you need. You need the sun protection over the bits you want. See, I want the protection over the back of my neck.
1: Yes.
3: And I've got multiple hats that serve that purpose. Mm-hmm. I have a high-vis, wide-brimmed hat that I think you'd see on a roadside somewhere, and that's my mowing hat.
1: Is that just my mowing hat?
3: It's literally, yard work and mowing, you know, I think mowing's sort of the gold standard of the yard work, so I think that's why it gets the name.
1: But is that like one of those cotton hats, you know, like the floppy cricket white hat?
3: Kind of like that, but a little bit more unnatural material, let's just say. It's very, very high vis, not quite plastic, but you know, we're getting close there.
1: It's very synthetic.
3: Yeah, and look, I had a cattle hat for that job, but my actual, I suppose, a Cooper or something similar of that ilk is my grandfather's. So I wear that sparingly. It's like my good hat. So I used to use it for a bit of, when I was younger and a bit more naive, I used to use it for a bit of yard work, but then I decided it was too good for that. So it's been retired and only really comes out on special occasions. Whereas the yard work hat is what you need. You need an everyday hat.
1: Oh, if you'd like to join us to talk about hats, if you've got multiple hats as Warwick does, we'll find out more about his multiple hats in just a second. But James, I think it's a little ridiculous how many hats you've got, James.
4: No. You need a hat for all different occasions. Mm-hmm. And having 100, you think to yourself, Struth, I can't figure out what to wear. And I was lucky that when I was younger, op shops used to have hats because all the old blokes were dying from them days. And you were able to get them a lot cheaper.
1: So, James, give me an example of two of your favourite hats.
4: All right, the $10 note one. They have one that Henry Lawson wears. I thought, how good's that hat? And I went out and bought that. And that's special.
1: What's that hat? I mean, I don't know that hat.
4: Well, get a $10 note and have a look.
1: Oh, okay. I will do.
4: Yeah. You know what a $10 note is?
1: Yeah. Well, I haven't had one for a while, but yes. Yeah. And what's the other one?
4: I wear a pith hat when I play lawn bowls. One, it gives me that nice shelter, and it's a nice, comfortable hat.
1: A pith hat?
4: Yeah.
1: Like a pith helmet.
4: Yeah, like the Vietnamese War and the Vietnamese War. Oh, tremendous, they are. Lovely and comfortable.
1: Oh, now I've seen the $10 hat. It's a very nice hat.
4: I know, that's what I thought. Cost me a bit more than $10, though.
1: That's a beautiful hat. Warwick?
3: Yeah?
1: Are you aware of this hat?
3: Well, I'm looking at a $10 note now.
1: Yeah.
3: It, to me, look, Henry Lawson, very attractive fella. It almost looks like it's sitting a little high on the head. Does your hat come down properly?
4: If he had a bit lower, you wouldn't see his face, would you?
3: Ah, no. Well, I suppose that's an important point.
1: But
3: really,
1: do you wear it in the same way, James?
4: Oh, yeah, no. It's the sort of hat you can't just wear out in the street when you're going down to shops or that. You've got to wear it with a nice, say, a suit or something like that when you go out drinking at lunchtime.
1: Can I just ask you, James, are you the only person that you know that wears a pith helmet?
4: Basically, yes.
3: So that's a conversation starter at lawn bowls, isn't it? Does everybody comment on the hat?
4: People know me.
3: Yeah.
1: Oh, yeah. That doesn't surprise me, James. Do you like to wear, do you try to wear as many of them as you can?
4: Oh, yeah. Like I said, in my car, I think I've got about 3 or 4 different ones that, you know, so if you go out on a windy day, you don't want to be wearing a certain style. Like the sportsman, it just blows off your head.
1: You're good.
4: And
1: hey, James.
4: My hair grows a bit thick. So.
1: And news is coming up, but I just want to ask you before you go. You're not one of those people that puts their hat on the back shelf of the car.
4: Oh, no. It shrinks the band and that. Never do that.
1: Thank you. Because I always get worried when there are people in front of me that got the hat on the back shelf of the car, Warwick.
3: Oh, why? Why does that worry you?
1: Well, sometimes they drive. Well, they drive a little bit slow sometimes. Just sometimes.
3: Okay. I'll go and get the hat off the back shelf of my car when I go outside earlier this morning.
1: Just on
3: or later this morning.
1: Do they have those back shelves on cars anymore?
3: It depends on the size of the car, really. But it's not at the eye level of the old classic sedan that most of Australia seem to have. Now there's more four-wheel drives with the big back on them. I suppose you don't get a lot of that. But have you seen a lot of them have the little, like, you know, it's almost like a hatchback back on a mini four-wheel drive. You do see the little shelf in there and you see a hat every now and then.
1: I can understand it's a good place to put a hat.
3: Well, only if you can get to it, I suppose. Mm. See, I think the people who have the hat on the back shelf, they're the people who always remember their bags for the supermarket because they're going to the back, probably getting the hat and the bags around a similar time. They're the prepared people as opposed to others.
1: There are also, because quite often bowling hats would be on the back shelf of the car. The people on their way to bowls, they quite often put their bowling hats on the back of the back shelf.
3: Oh, well, that's true. Yeah, that's true. Well, and not everybody bowls in a pith hat, as we've discovered today.
1: Have you ever seen anyone in a pith helmet?
3: Aside from dress-up parties, no.
1: No.
3: I think that's the only time. If I've seen people in the safari suit with the safari. Is that the pith hat, isn't it? Safari-type hat?
1: Yeah.
3: I've seen that. I've never seen it worn in regular life. And I'm a bit obsessed. I'd love to play bowls against someone with a pith hat on.
1: Would you be prepared to wear a pith helmet yourself?
3: No, I don't think I've got the confidence in my own style to carry that off, Trevor. But you know what would make me slightly angry? And I'm not the most competitive bloke, as we discovered talking pub trivia last week. But I think I'd really not like losing to someone in a pith hat bowls bowling.
1: There we go. You lost to him? With the pith helmet on?
3: He's wearing a comedy hat and I still can't beat him. Like,
1: Warwick will join us after the news if you want to join us to talk about your hat, the hat that you love, perhaps the hat that you wish someone would get rid of. You're more than welcome. 1-300-800-222. News time.
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5: Good morning, Melissa Brown with ABC News. A woman has been pulled from a burning retail strip in Melbourne's inner west. One shop was destroyed and three others damaged by the fire in Nicholson Street in Footscray just before 10:30 last night. Firefighters found the woman on the second story but couldn't search any further because part of the building collapsed. It took more than an hour to bring the fire under control. The cause is yet to be determined. Meanwhile, two businesses have been set alight after a car rammed a building housing a pool hall and a furniture company in Tullamarine in Melbourne's north. Firefighters were called to Mickleham Road just before 4 o'clock this morning. The fire was mostly contained to the billiards room, which was significantly damaged. Police are investigating. The Chancellor of Western Sydney University has criticised other university leaders, saying they allowed anti-Semitic hate speech to flourish on campus. His national education reporter, Connor Duffy.
6: In a personal submission to the Royal Commission on Anti-Semitism and Social Cohesion, Professor Jennifer Westacott said Jewish students and staff have lost their safety on campus. Professor Westacott accused universities of hiding behind free speech and academic freedom protections to allow abhorrent placards, some of which called for the murder of Jews. She said this was a whole-of-nation failure caused by a lack of collective leadership. Professor Westacott holds a role with the Dorr Foundation, a Jewish not-for-profit organisation.
5: US officials say Lebanon and Israel have made progress on a plan that could see Israeli forces begin to withdraw from some parts of southern Lebanon. With more, here's the BBC's Hugo Bachiga in Beirut.
7: The pilot zones are a crucial element of the agreement, the first step for the possible withdrawal of Israeli troops that occupy a strip of land in southern Lebanon. In those areas, there will be the disarmament of Hezbollah, the pullout of Israeli soldiers, and the deployment of the Lebanese military. There has been some frustration in Lebanon with what officials see as a delay by Israel in implementing this part of the deal. The feeling here is that there will be no significant change on the ground before the elections in Israel at the end of October.
5: The UK's outgoing leader, Sir Keir Starmer, has received a standing ovation after his final Prime Minister's questions in Parliament. Europe correspondent Mazowie Ford reports.
8: Sir Keir Starmer will leave Britain's top job in the coming days after he announced his resignation last month. He was deeply unpopular after a series of missteps and scandals, then disastrous local election results for his Labour Party in May. But he received a warm send-off from MPs on all sides at his final Prime Minister's questions session.
9: In 2 years in government, I leave the country in better shape than I found it. Yeah. I am proud of everything that we have achieved.
8: Labour MP Andy Burnham will become the country's next Prime Minister on Monday.
9: Goodbye.
8: Zoe Ford, ABC News, London.
5: A report has revealed the critical role a rare Melbourne ant plays in one of the world's most endangered ecosystems. The grassland bull ant used to be found from the Yarra River to the South Australian border, but now survives in just 8 known sites in Melbourne's north and west. Adrian Marshall from the Victorian National Parks Association says the ant plays a key role in keeping soil and surrounding habitat healthy.
10: They're part of the basic food web. They remove detritus, they control other insects, they aerate the ground, that allows water to penetrate the ground. So they're providing all of these ecosystem services.
5: A cyclist has serious injuries after a hit and run in Wollert in Melbourne's north. The 46-year-old was riding with a second cyclist in the bike lane on Yan Drive just before 1 o'clock this morning when he was struck by what they believe was a black ute. The driver kept going without stopping to help. Police found a side mirror on the road. To sport, and the semi-final between England and Argentina is underway at the FIFA World Cup, with the winner meeting Spain in the final in New Jersey. The two countries have a long-running rivalry, with the most infamous moment being Diego Maradona's Hand of God goal at the 1986 tournament. Pubs, clubs and cafes across London, Buenos Aires and beyond are starting to fill up with football-mad fans. Argentina is the defending champion, while England last won the tournament in 1966 on home soil. To the weather, areas of morning frost and fog around the state. Mostly cloudy in the south with isolated showers along the exposed coast. Dry and sunny in the north. Cloudy in Melbourne, the chance of morning fog in the northwest suburbs. A medium chance of showers across the city, becoming less likely this afternoon. A top of 15. It's 11 degrees now. ABC News.
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1: Good morning. It is 25 to 6, 25 to 4 in Western Australia, 5 minutes after 5 in South Australia and also in the Northern Territory. Still nil all in the game between Australia and Argentina. We'll keep you updated with that. Let's find out what's happening in the weather. Warwick Long will keep having a chat with us if you want to join us to talk hats. He'll also bring us some of the rural stories that are happening around the country as well. In the Weather Bureau, Gabriel Brunesco is our duty forecaster. Hi, Gabriel.
12: Hello, good morning, Trevor.
1: Have you got a favourite hat?
12: Hat? Well, yeah, I have a favourite one. I won at, I didn't win. Actually, I was a flag marshal in Darwin at the Superbike and Supercars. And then one guy in during the warm-up just ran off and had to stay off the course. And I gave him my hat because it was sunny and some water. And he ended up winning the race. And in the end, he gave me his hat with a signature.
1: How good's that?
12: Okay, yeah.
1: Do you wear it much?
12: Yeah, I wear it a lot. So it's been like a couple of years, maybe 8 years ago or nine.
1: What a great thing to have.
12: It's been worn off, but still he's got the signature. I don't remember his name, though, but yeah.
1: Doesn't matter, you got the hat.
12: Yeah.
1: Tell us about today's weather.
12: Yeah, well, we have a call front approaching Southwest WA, and it's pretty vigorous front, so it's bringing a risk of damaging winds and heavy rainfall, for including Perth area today, later today as that front comes through. And otherwise, in the east, we have a deepening trough and low pressure system just off the southeast Queensland coast, and that's bringing an increase of shower activity along the coast from central New South Wales all the way up to Gary Coast in Queensland.

0: A little bit of moderate footfalls, we'll see with that and thunderstorm activity as well. But otherwise, the high pressure system in the center over Victoria is dominating the weather across the continent, with frost warnings in Victoria and SAs and fogs as well over the southeast. So pretty cold morning throughout. So looking at the capital city, Sydney today, showers increasing, top 18, cloudy for Melbourne, top 15, showers for Brisbane, 21. Showers and possible afternoon storm for Perth and top 23. Mostly sunny for Adelaide, 16 tops, and partly cloudy for Hobart, 15. Morning frost and sunny for Canberra, top of 15 degrees, and 32 for Darwin with sunny conditions.
1: And capital cities?
0: Yeah, capital cities will be showers in Sydney, mid-20s, and cloudy Melbourne, 15. Brisbane showers 21, Darwin 32 sunny, Hobart 15 partly cloudy, Adelaide 16 mostly sunny.
1: Good stuff. Thanks, Gabriel.
0: Thank you very much.
1: Gabriel Bionesco, our duty forecaster at the Weather Bureau. If you're wondering what's happening in the football between England and Argentina, a first yellow card has been given to the English for a challenge on Messi just a little while ago. So, and some quite close shots going ahead. So that game continues. We'll touch base with Kate Mead in just a little while. We may not touch base with Kate Mead in just a little while. We'll keep you updated, though, as far as what's happening. Instead, we'll talk to the wonderful Warwick Long from ABC Rural, who's the host of the Victorian Country Hour. Warwick?
2: Yeah?
1: Do you know probably one of the most famous hats in Australia would be Les Hiddens' hat, right?
2: Yeah, oh, yeah, Bush Tucker Man.
1: Yeah.
2: Yeah, yeah.
1: And so I've had so many discussions with people about what sort of hat it was, and because people ask if it's the cattleman. But just on the cattleman hat, why isn't there a sheep man hat?
2: I don't know. There probably is, because there is that smaller, rounder type hat too. So the cattleman has a little bit more. Look, we need a milliner here.
1: Well, you'll do.
2: But I don't know if it's called a, you know, sheep producer hat, or if it was just worn by a lot of sheep producers, particularly at the turn of this century. But the cattleman was that slightly bigger one. And then you get, there's like Bronco type ones and other ones that are a lot bigger again. And I feel a lot of the younger folk like the bigger hat. So you see a lot of them in the bigger.
1: Well, they're a bit fashionable now. Because people wear them to weddings.
2: Oh, yeah. And if, like, you go out to a lot of state or national parks on any given weekend, you see a lot of Aussies out experiencing the environment, and you just see a cavalcade of that kind of hat. And, you know, well, I'm talking, you'll run into an accountant from Melbourne who's out on a hike, but they've got it. And I love it because it's, one, it's good sun protection. Two, it's keeping a bit of culture and Australian fashion going. Mm. And three, they're out and enjoying the environment, which is wonderful. So, yeah, you see it. You see these kinds of hats on everyone these days, and it's kind of good.
1: I like, but you see, Les Hiddens' hat was in a Cobra sombrero.
2: Yeah, and they bought that back. I'm not sure if it's still back, but I know it certainly came back for a time. And it's funny because have you ever seen them on the shelf, Trev?
1: No.
2: They don't look like a Les Hiddens hat.
1: You see, that's one of the great words too, is that many people have their own bash for their hat. And so Les Hiddens had a specific hat that he wanted to make his hat look more like a military hat. And so he's got a bash down the middle of it. And it's an amazing looking hat. But I like the way that if you modify it, you put a bash in it.
2: Yeah. Oh, yeah. No, great terminology, isn't it? You put a bash in your hat and make it look right. So his hat, if you ever look at it from the front, it looks like it's going up Mount Everest, doesn't it? His hat just keeps going up, has a couple of peaks in the pushed down in the middle. It looks like it's being banged around his old sort of Land Rover, wasn't it, that he was driving around, and it looked beautiful. If you see a sombrero on the shelf, it's a big brim with this giant dome where your hat is, and you actually have to do the bashing. You have to put the bash in it to make it look like Les's hat, which I kind of like, because if you mess it up, it becomes unique to you in a way. It doesn't become, you know, a lookalike to his hat. It's, you've got to make it your own.
1: A few people have pointed out that it's not Henry Lawson's hat. It's Banjo Patterson's hat on the $10 note.
2: Oh, rivalry, even in death. My apologies.
1: Thank you to everybody who pointed that out. Hello, Helen.
3: Hello, Warwick. Hello, Trevor. Well, a friend of mine gave me a cap, gave me a couple of caps with Helen of Nil written on it. And I've also got my Kubra hat, of course, but I was so delighted to get these two caps with Helen of Nil written on it. But look, there's nothing more elegant than a woman wearing a hat to me. I think that it looks beautiful. And men, please, no, just remember your manners when you're inside. Never, ever wear a hat on or a cap when you're in a church, a hall, anywhere. In a house, you take your cap off. But, you know, my dad, way back when, he always wore a hat. He was like the little Bill Collins look, you know, and he'd always tip his hat when passing by a lady, you know, always knew the manners.
1: Well, Helen, you know, if everyone is going to be wearing, like, taking their hats off and having good manners, I would hope that the ladies in the street are wearing a hat and gloves.
3: Well, they do. They did then, believe me, and they wore little hats too and gloves and so forth. But, you know, it gets to me when I see a bloke in a hall, a church, or in fact, I did ask a gentleman once, I said, would you mind please taking your hat off? And that was in church. And I remember another gentleman here, he was in an RSL hall or where, and he said, might be an idea, kid, take your cap off.
1: You know, Helen, my mother used to get angry at me if I wouldn't wear a shirt at the table.
3: Oh, well, I would too.
1: Thanks, Helen. Hello, Warwick.
2: I totally wear a Helen of Nil cap. Can I just say that? If one ever found its way into my possession, I'd wear it.
1: You know, do know that it's got sparkles on it.
2: Yes.
1: Are you up for a sparkly hat?
2: I'm confident in my masculinity.
1: No, I'm not saying you're not. You could make your own. You just need one of those glue guns.
2: We need a Helen of Nil Terry toweling, though, right? I think we need a more wide brimmed approach.
1: Mick, can you just make a note to get Warwick a bedazzler for Christmas? All would be good in the world.
2: It'd be a good deal.
1: John is with us. Hello, John.
4: Good morning. How's everyone there?
1: Are you a hat wearer, John?
4: Yes. I think it's important to wear a hat to, well, in my case, to preserve my remaining ear.
1: Good.
4: But two things. First of all, my good hat is a cattleman. And no, I'm no longer a sheep producer. But I had a pith helmet about 80 years ago when I was a small boy.
1: Hmm.
4: Problem with them, they don't stand sitting on.
1: No, they wouldn't. Well, they'd be handy, though, if you're at the cricket or something and you needed something to stand on.
4: They don't stand it.
1: Thank you. Hi, Trevor. Sorry, what, Warwick?
2: I was about to say, there's a sheep producer wearing a cattleman. That goes to my theory.
1: John?
4: Mm. Yeah.
1: You're a sheep producer wearing a cattleman. Why don't they have a sheep producer hat?
4: I've not the faintest idea.
1: Would you wear it if there was one?
4: Oh, probably not. You won't believe the reason I have a cattleman hat.
1: I would, because I trust you.
4: Oh, thank you. I went into town, this was many years ago, because it's quite an old hat now, and I left my hat behind. And I went into the nearest shop, which was that looked like it might have a hat, and the only hat they had on sale was the Kubra Cattleman. So I got one.
1: Oh, it's a lovely hat, though. John, thank you. I've got a text here, Warwick, that says sheep graziers wear the squatter hat.
2: Oh, that could be right. I was racking my brain before because I know there's a Snowy River hat and I know there's a Riverina hat, and they weren't right in my head. Maybe it's the squatter I am thinking of. I'll have to do some research.
1: The squatter hat's a funny looking hat. I just looked it up. It sort of looks a bit like a bowler hat.
2: Oh, then that's not quite right. But I suppose that's the bash I'm thinking of. And look,
1: that's without a bash in it.
2: Yeah. You'd need to have the dome sort of pushed down in a dome shape, and you don't have that those creases running forward to back. It's sort of circular. That's what I think is a classic sheep producer hat in my head. But it's as I was saying to you earlier, it's really of a generation, because I feel like a lot of younger folks now are doing their own thing, and usually that means those hats are bigger. And when we're talking being sun smart in Australia, and we're talking sun protection, that's probably a really good thing.
1: Hey, did you know? I was having a look online. Did you know that there's a squatter shaping service? So obviously, if people can't do their own hat and make it look good, you can pay to have somebody make your hat look good for you and do the bash for you instead.
2: So, Trevor, not trying to give you ideas for retirement, but maybe you start the Les Higgins bash service, and that's just your job. If anyone wants the perfect, you perfect that style of bash, and that's what people can come to you for.
1: Yeah. I'm really sorry, but you'd need some sort of talent to be able to do that.
2: Okay, look, you and I have had a lot of business ideas over the years, and that's usually where they fall down, don't they?
1: Lack of ability.
2: Yeah, exactly.
1: John's with us. Hello, John.
5: G'day, gentlemen. How are we today?
1: We're pretty good.
5: So I think I'm up at Jacobia, just outside Grafton, running Angus beef cattle, and I come down to Southern Highlands in New South Wales, up around Mossvale there, the Garriards. And the bulk of the sheep farmers down there, when I went down there to get a bull, was having this felt ivy-type hat. So it's not an actual Nakuba or anything else like that, but pardon the pun, but it's probably a pommy hat.
2: What?
5: something similar to the farmer wore on the movie Babe. That type of hat. And, so I had a Cobra for 7.5 years until the brow fell off with the sweat, and I've gone to the dark side, and I wear a Stetson now. So pretty, pretty good quality. And take the opportunity, Trevor, to thank you, travelling and sitting in the car with me every morning, going to work. And I think a good replacement would be the Helen from Newell Show.
1: I'm telling you, John, she wouldn't need a lot of prompting.
5: Oh, no, mate. No, mate. Good conversations there, mate, all the time.
1: Good on you. Thank you. When's fancy wearing an American hat, Warwick?
2: I'm not sure how I feel about that, but at least, as I said, it's big, it's wide-brimmed, it's probably sun smart. So, look, we can go with it. How do you feel about it, Trevor? Would you prefer he was in the Terry Towley?
1: Well, I prefer everyone wears a Terry Towley hat. Everybody. They look weird when they don't put a bash in it, all of those hats. Just looking at it, they just look straight out weird.
2: You need to do something.
1: Look like those Mormon hats. I don't know if that's an
2: actual thing. You've lost me there.
1: Totally. Okay. Michael's with us. Hello. We'll let it go then. Hello, Michael.
6: Morning, Trevor. And in case I don't get to talk to you before, have a fantastic retirement.
1: Thank you. That's kind, Michael. Thank you.
6: I lived in Kununurra up in the far north at WA in the late 70s, early 80s. We had the old Eldora Sports Club. And in the small bar, which is where a lot of the workers would come in after a day working pretty hard, and they were always taking that, there was a rule. If you forgot to take your hat off, you had to shout for the bar.
1: Oh, that could be costly, Michael.
6: Oh, yeah, particularly if you did it after 4:30, the whole bar might be 100 beers you were buying.
1: So is that because everyone was very well-mannered?
6: Well, they actually put a hat, a little hat rack hooker as you walked in, and there was a note pointing you to where the hats would go. But if you forgot, you could be in trouble.
1: Well, you would be all very good at that, Warwick. Oh, you'd be the guy that would throw his hat on and it would stick on the little thing. You'd be throw it and go, that'd be it.
2: I love your confidence in my ability, Trevor. Yes, I'll just answer, okay, I can try that and see how we go.
1: He didn't have as much confidence in my ability. Jane, hello. Hello, Jane.
7: Oh, hello. Hello.
1: Hello. You've got a pith helmet.
7: I've got one. I bought it years ago in a sort of a second-hand shop. But I haven't been able to wear it because it hasn't got the insides of it, you know?
1: Oh, it would just rattle around.
7: Well, it would. It does. So that's why. It's just I've got it hanging up on show, you see, with other hats, you know? But I've got a Western Plains Zoo hat as well, and that's like a pith helmet.
1: Yeah.
7: And I do wear that outside all the time, unless it's terribly hot, and I've got another wider-brimmed one with a neck guard too. But I'm a hat person, and when I go out, I've got this pink hat I wear all the time.
1: Jane, thank you. We're discovering that a lot of people actually have pith helmets for it.
2: This has been the biggest revelation of today, and that they're useful. I always thought they were a comedy or a dress-up hat, but they've got more to them.
1: Laurie, I want to talk to you just about red meat prices and how expensive it is. You know what I've been doing? I've been buying pork. I've been instead of steak fillets, like buying beef fillet or steak, I've been buying pork steaks instead, and they're really good and they're not very expensive.
2: Well, this is what we're seeing at the moment with the divide, red meat becoming a more premium product essentially because of things like price. And you've got to remember when you shop at a supermarket shelf now, you're effectively competing with what the world can pay for red meat now because we produce a lot of it here in Australia. A lot of it is exported. Farmers are going to try and make as much money as they can. So they're going to sell it at the highest price they can. And generally then down the supply chain will do so soon. So that means you'll see higher prices in terms of red meat at the supermarket shelf and things like pork and chicken. Chicken by far now in Australia is the most eaten meat by Australians. I think we eat over 50 kilos of chicken per person per year. Mm. Pork has been growing rapidly as well in terms of our consumption of the product too. And it has been a little bit tricky, right? So I was talking to you a little while ago, Trevor, about how those rules changed at the start of this month saying seafood has to have the Australian imported mixed tagging when you go to cafes and restaurants now on menus. Well, pork's been asking for the same thing because fresh pork, if you buy fresh pork at a supermarket like you do with your steaks, it is Australian, right? You definitely know it is Australian. But if it's anything sort of pre-cooked and if it's in one of those plastic-sealed Cryovac-type bags, there is a good chance it's imported. We're talking pre-cooked ribs, the ones that they say you just need to heat up, pork bellies and pulled pork type products. And a lot of that finds its way into cafes and shelves too. But the reason we're eating so much more of it, it's produced in a much more controlled environment, meaning the food you put in is the food that's becoming kilograms on the pig, which means it's cheaper for people to buy at supermarkets. So we're seeing a lot of that at the moment.
1: Are the pork producers or the pork marketers, I don't know if I'm no butcher, Warwick. But are they using phrases like Scotch fillet steak, pork Scotch fillet, or pork loins? Are they deliberately using beef names because we're aware of it and so we know what we're sort of looking for? Or have they always been called those things?
2: So I reckon it was about 10, 15 years ago we saw, particularly through a supermarket, some of those labels start to change, and also not even that, how they were cutting up the products and then presenting them to you then as an individual steak rather than as a giant chop.
1: Yep.
2: Because remember, pork chops were really the standard, weren't they? Whereas now it's more little steaks and things that you can cook at a smaller weight, so they're getting more, you know, steaks out of the same bit of meat, but they're also selling to you at a price or in something that you can build a meal around. So, yes, we saw some of that terminology change. That would have been a little while ago, and it just starts to build up over time. And the other thing that you're seeing with that is marinades, right? We're starting to see a lot more pre-prepared products with marinades and so forth on them as well, similar to what you would have remembered getting chicken steaks or getting beef steaks at an earlier time. So, yes, you are starting to see some of those changes. And look, to be honest, we see some of that in lamb too. Lamb, traditionally, a couple of different types of chops, roasts, racks. Now you're starting to see little stakes and so forth with that as well. Lamb's an interesting one to watch, though, Trevor. We've been sending heaps to the United States lately. But just in the last 24, 48 hours, the USA has decided to have an investigation into lamb imports into their country. This is kind of anti-dumping measures. So, and we're 75% of the imports into America, or the exports from that go into America. The lamb that goes into America, 75% is coming from Australia at the moment. We were talking to some people around what this means yesterday then, with the US announcing this investigation. They got about 120 days, and if they come back and say they think our product's being sold there much cheaper than their local product and we're effectively selling it cheaper than what we're buying it for off shelves in Australia, they can prove dumping, they can put additional tariffs, like above the Donald Trump tariffs, on Australian lamb going to America, which might sort of have an impact on the price of things.
1: I didn't think that they ate much lamb in America.
2: They really don't, but they're starting to see a big growth in our exports to lamb. And we're talking, there's such a big population and they're high wealth that a little percentage point movement over there means a huge difference to our exports, right? And we've seen that lately. Americans turning to high protein because of that class of weight loss drugs that has a lot of people searching for more nutrient-dense, high-protein meals. They're turning to things like red meat, and they're getting sick. And beef's already expensive in America, but they're looking for alternatives and different ways to cook things that are high protein. Lamb has become this product that people are buying more and eating more. And it's having a real moment in the United States. We sort of saw similar during 2020 in the COVID era with cook-at-home meals. That sort of huge increase in that area suddenly taught Americans how to use lamb, and we saw a big increase then. We're seeing another increase now. And that's why their industry is worried about the imports, even though, you know, the Australian argument is we all grow together. If our imports have more people eating lamb, they'll buy more of your product too. But it's just something to watch at the moment. It's not as big there as it is here, but a little movement there means a whole lot to our industry here.
1: The news is coming up. I'm just hoping that people don't start buying a lot more pork, which means the price will start going up and we won't be able to get it for cheap anymore.
2: Or, you know, the alternative is we start to produce more. You just have to wait and see.
1: We'll wait and see. Great talking to you, Warwick.
2: Thanks, mate.
1: Warwick Long, ABC Rural, host of the Victorian Country Hour. You're listening to Overnights on ABC Radio. Thank you to everybody who joined us during the week. We've enjoyed this week and we will look forward to having a chat with you again next week. This is Overnights. We will be going and having our outside broadcast the week after, which will be at the Melbourne Museum. Looking forward to that as well. Have a good one, whatever you're up to.
8: Good morning, Melissa Brown with ABC News. The Chancellor of Western Sydney University has accused other university leaders of hiding behind academic freedom concerns instead of tackling anti-Semitism. His national education reporter, Connor Duffy.
9: In a personal submission to the Royal Commission on Anti-Semitism and Social Cohesion, Professor Westacott accused universities of tolerating hate speech directed at Jewish students and staff. She said this included placards calling for the murder of Jews. Professor Westacott said Jewish Australians could no longer live, work and study in safety and dignity. She attributed this to a lack of collective leadership that normalised anti-Semitism. Professor Westacott holds a role with the Door Foundation, a Jewish not-for-profit organisation.
8: Fire crews have responded to multiple retail blazes overnight in Melbourne. Meg Whitfield reports.
10: Crews arrived at a double-storey shopping strip on Nicholson Street in Footscray about 10:30 last night to find multiple stores alight. A woman was evacuated from the second floor. Fire Rescue Victoria says a secondary search was hampered by part of the building collapsing. One shop was destroyed and three others were damaged in the blaze. Meanwhile, two businesses were set alight in Tullamarine in Melbourne's north after a car crashed into a building housing a billiards business and furniture company shortly before 4 a.m. It's been deemed suspicious and will be investigated.
8: Iran says it's not prepared to negotiate with the United States as it comes under daily attacks by its military. Middle East correspondent Matthew Doran reports.
11: The cycle of US strikes and Iranian retaliation is continuing and shows no sign of easing anytime soon, particularly after the US reimposed its naval blockade of Iranian ports and ships. The US has launched a series of daytime strikes, different to its approach over the last week, but once again targeting Iranian ports and coastal defences. US President Donald Trump had threatened to hit Iran even harder if it refused to come to the negotiating table. But Iran's foreign ministry spokesperson is

0: assaulted law enforcement.
1: So I wasn't celebrating it. I was merely stating a fact, which is that the January 6th defendants did receive a very generous pardon or commutation from President Trump, every one of them.
2: Back home, an environmental advocacy group is pushing for a rare ant only found in Melbourne to be classified as a threatened species. Researchers say grassland bull ants used to roam an area stretching from the Yarra River to the South Australian border, but now survive in just 8 known sites across Melbourne. The ants play an important role in keeping the soil and surrounding ecosystem healthy. Adrian Marshall from the Victorian National Parks Association says they need protection to survive.
3: We're hoping that by doing the research, we can get this ant protected under the Victorian nature laws, and that way we can help save it and all the creatures that hang out in grasslands with it.
2: To sport, England and Argentina are level at nil-all at half-time of their semi-final at the Men's Soccer World Cup in Atlanta. It's been a physical and fiery affair, with neither side able to gain the upper hand in the first 45 minutes. Elliot Anderson received a yellow card for England in the first half, as did Lisandro Martinez of Argentina. England is aiming to make its first World Cup final since winning it in 1966. Argentina is the reigning champion and looking to win the World Cup for a fourth time. The winner will face Spain in a final on Monday morning. To the weather, areas of morning frost and fog around the state, mostly cloudy in the south with isolated showers along the exposed coast, dry and sunny across the north, a cool day with light and variable winds tending westerly along the coast. Cloudy in Melbourne, the chance of morning fog in the northwest suburbs, a medium chance of showers across the city becoming less likely this afternoon, a top of 15. Mostly sunny tomorrow, 16. Saturday, partly cloudy, 16 again. Sunday, mostly sunny, 17. It's 11 degrees now. ABC News.
4: Good morning. Welcome to AM. I'm Melissa Clark in Canberra, coming to you from Ngunnawal country and acknowledging other custodians. Two of the world's biggest AI companies have pledged to work with the Australian government as it develops a set of rules about how they operate on our shores. The Prime Minister laid out an AI strategy in a major speech, saying data centres will have to develop their own power sources and there'll be tougher rules about how much water they use. Rachel Mealy reports from Canberra.
5: We can't put the genie back in the bottle, but the Prime Minister hopes Australia can at least get a better grip on the bottle itself.
6: The fact that we cannot stop change does not render us powerless. Far from it.
5: Anthony Albanese says a new set of rules is on the way for AI companies, and he's got Australian jobs front of mind.
6: We cannot settle for a short-term boom in capital expenditure and construction. We must create a new generation of good, secure jobs for our economy.
5: Australian musicians, artists and other content makers have welcomed the Prime Minister's assurance that big tech companies won't be allowed to use Australian content to train their models without the creator's consent. Annabelle Hurd is the chief executive of the Australian Recording Industry Association.
7: I feel like it's taken us forward a step in that it means now that these companies should get on with doing licensing deals, which is what we've always said they should be doing, rather than trying to lobby the government for sweetheart deals.
5: She says Australian creatives should be a continued part of the discussion about how AI is used.
7: Given our content is what powers a lot of these tools and makes them amazing because our content is amazing, we'd very much like to have a seat at that table going forward.
5: What the government is attempting to address are the known threats of AI. What's unknown is how many jobs will be lost in the economy. Australian Council of Trade Unions Secretary Sally McManus questions the benefit to working Australians.
8: I can see that a whole lot of companies will just like look at the dollars and the profit to be made and think, yeah, we'll just get rid of people and replace them. If they think they're going to get away with that in Australia, I've got another thing coming for them.
5: Investment bank UBS asked more than 200 of Australia's listed companies how many jobs they expect to shed as a result of AI. Richard Shellback is an equity market strategist at UBS Australia.
9: And 3 years from now, we believe that most companies in the ASX 200 could conceivably reduce their headcount by 10 to 15%. Now, that's good in theory. Doesn't mean that they will in practice, because obviously there's a lot more considerations that have to go beyond that in terms of whether or not they really want to make that step.
5: It's the other side of the ledger that remains.

0: remains uncertain.
1: The bigger picture question is, however, whether or not those people replaced by AI find other jobs or not. What is impossible to really know are the new job roles that are created through AI in the economy 3 years from now.
2: Richard Shellback, equity market strategist at UBS Australia, ending that report by Rachel Mealy. A warning, this next story contains references to suicide. There's renewed pressure to help improve how police respond to mental health incidents after a coronial inquest in South Australia. The coroner there has been examining the death of mental health advocate Bill Stockman, who took his own life hours after making suicidal comments to police. Isabel Masali reports.
3: William Stockman, known as Bill, dedicated years of his life to improving the mental health of people across South Australia, especially in rural areas. He shared his own torment that stemmed from accidentally shooting a friend at age 14. The former SA farmer spoke to the ABC on many occasions.
4: You know, don't be scared to talk about depression and suicide. We've really got to get rid of the stigma around it and try and break down those barriers, try and get men help that they need.
3: But in 2019, the 49-year-old took his own life in Renmark. Hours earlier, he had been arrested for breaching an intervention order taken out by his ex-wife. Bill Stockman was charged, given bail, and taken home by police. In his findings released yesterday, Coroner David Whittle said that a man so passionate about suicide awareness died by suicide is a particularly tragic aspect of his death. The circumstances are also alarming to Thalia Anthony, a professor of law at the University of Technology, Sydney.
5: It seemed that he had a deep awareness of the issues pertaining to mental health, and I think it's completely disappointing that the police did not have an adequate understanding to appropriately respond.
3: During the charging process, Bill Stockman was intoxicated and made comments to police such as, "I'm done with life," and "I woke up this morning and felt like topping myself." Coroner Whittle said police deemed these throwaway comments and didn't address it in any meaningful way. The coroner has made a range of recommendations for police to better assess a person's risk and seek support from professionals. Professor Anthony doesn't believe it's enough.
5: I think there should be greater mandates on police to contact health professionals as soon as there's any risk to the person. And this is because there have been time and time again people dying in custody, especially First Nations people, where police do not call health services quickly enough.
3: La Trobe University's Dr. Panos Karanikolas researches the policing of people with mental health issues and is cautious about recommendations for more training.
6: Standard police training is really often very militarised. It is often about maintaining situational control. And I think that attempts to provide training to police around, you know, mental health is often, we're asking police to take on a mental health role that often police themselves find to be welfare-related work that they don't feel comfortable doing.
3: In a statement, SA Police said it's assessing the recommendations.
2: Isabel Masali reporting, and if you or anyone you know needs help, you can call Lifeline on 13 11 14. To the US, where Todd Blanche, who is Donald Trump's former personal lawyer, has faced a fiery confirmation hearing to permanently assume the role of the US Attorney General. North America correspondent Cayman Gock has been following the hearing. Cayman, what's the likelihood that Todd Blanche will be confirmed?
7: Well, his nomination hangs by a thread because Democrats have already declared they won't support him. And following the unexpected death of Republican Senator Lindsey Graham, it means now that if even one Republican votes against him, then it could sink his nomination. Now, he's been acting in the role of Attorney General since Donald Trump fired Pam Bondi in April after a lot of criticism surrounding the release of the Epstein files. And while Todd Blanche today defended the Department of Justice's release of the documents, he did concede that some mistakes were made. And he faced a lot of criticism during this hearing, particularly from Democrats voicing their concerns about whether or not he'll be able to act independently from President Donald Trump, in particular because of his former role as Donald Trump's defence lawyer, and also previous comments he's made in the past months where he said, for example, "I love you, sir," at a public press conference when referring to President Trump. Now, here is Democrat Alex Padilla.
0: And Todd Blanche clearly is anything but independent or impartial when it comes to Donald Trump's agenda, including his agenda of retribution against his perceived political enemies. He's clearly not fit to serve.
7: Now, more than 1,500 former Justice Department employees have also signed a letter stating that they believe Mr. Blanche has turned the department away from its apolitical traditions. Today, Mr. Blanche said that he will always follow the law in this role if he was to be confirmed. And at times during the confirmation, he did distance himself from his personal relationship with the president.
2: Now, one of the sticking points in these confirmation hearings appears to be the so-called anti-weaponization fund. Can you explain the details of that?
7: This now defunct deal was struck between Donald Trump's lawyers and the Department of Justice, and the agreement was to resolve a lawsuit the president filed against the IRS over the leaking of his tax information years ago. Now, in this agreement, there were provisions that would grant the president and his family protections from future tax audits, as well as this $2.6 billion fund for those the Trump administration believed had been wronged by the legal system. And that would have been taxpayer dollars, and it could have allowed people like the January 6 rioters to apply for money. Now, it immediately led to huge backlash from both parties. People were calling it a slush fund, and it was dropped quite quickly. But the reason there was so much focus on this was because Todd Blanche signed off on this settlement agreement as the acting attorney general. And although today in the hearing he claimed that the fund was dead and it wasn't moving forward, some Republican senators remained sceptical, noting that the president has not agreed in writing to kill the fund, and there are concerns that it could be brought back in the future.
2: Cayman Gock in Washington there. And that's early AM for today. Just briefly in finance, looking at the oil price, Brent crude's trading at $85.21 US a barrel, and the Aussie dollar's buying 70 US cents. I'm Melissa Clark. It's 6:15.
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9: Good morning. My name's Petra Oates and welcome to the Rural Report. If you haven't heard my voice before, I am the new Rural Reporter based at Mildura. I've previously worked as a journo for both the Stock and Land and the Weekly Times, and I'm very excited to be joining you in the mornings now with the ABC. Today on the show, we'll have more on the big news about lamb exports in the US, and we'll check in with Dale Boyd from AgVic about the soil moisture situation from around the state. But first, today's weather. Mildura, some morning fog and 18. Oyen, cloudy and 15. Swan Hill is also cloudy and 16. Bendigo, cloudy and 14. Horsham, cloudy and 15. Hamilton, cloudy and 15 as well. And Warrnambool, cloudy and 16. The American Sheep Industry Association has welcomed the launch of an investigation into lamb imports, which it says are displacing US production, eroding profitability and putting American sheep operations at serious risk. The investigation will be conducted by the US International Trade Commission, following a recommendation by the Office of US Trade Representative. It's an investigation that will be closely watched by the Australian lamb industry, which continues to grow its market share in America. US-based President of Global AgriTrends, Brett Stewart, says there are signals lamb is becoming an increasingly popular luxury option for American consumers.
10: Lamb is having a moment. It's a very small consumed item in America. It's half a kilo per person. So we're 40 kilos of chicken a year in America. We're half a kilo of lamb. But it is kind of a new wave of demand. It's a new luxury item. It's similar to Wagyu beef. And it's hard to explain how those retail trends shift and consumers shift. But boy, demand for lamb is strong in America and around the world. What it really is in America, I guess if you distill it down, there's a huge wave chasing protein. Protein is the new buzzword. So you look at these Gen Z, these young guys, they're pouring protein powder on everything they eat right now. Even the elderly, and doctors used to say, well, you have high blood pressure, cholesterol, avoid red meat. They're not saying that anymore. They're saying eat high quality, dense protein. The GLP-1 drugs, the weight loss drugs, a lot of those diets are designed around small amounts, high quality protein. And so we're in a spot where every generational group in America is chasing high quality protein at the same time.

0: That was US-based President of Global AgriTrends, Brett Stewart. And it is 6:18 on the Rural Report. And soil moisture has now reached excellent levels in almost all regions except East Gippsland, according to Agriculture Victoria's network of monitoring sites. Most probes are showing moisture penetrating beyond a metre deep, setting up crops perfectly for spring. Dale Boyd, seasonal risk agronomist with Agriculture Victoria, said it's been a remarkable turnaround in the past 4 months.
1: Well, soil moisture has been positively increasing right from that outset of the late February rain into March. We were 10-20% at that stage and progressed well over to 50%. Things got charged up with good crop emergence in April, and the soils are really primed to take on deep infiltration after the rain through May and June, and finally got the bigger totals that had the punch to move water down deeper into the profile end of June and into July. So, yeah, a lot of sites are looking at 100% and deep moisture with probes at a metre, and, yeah, no doubt there's moisture well below a metre in plenty of sites in the Central Vic, Mallee and parts of the Wimmera and southwest as well.
2: And as you mentioned, the Mallee, pretty unusual to be showing a full profile beyond a metre in the Mallee.
1: Yes, not that common, but you look at some of the rain events that they've received. Yeah, exceptional rain at the end of February, and pretty much loaded up their profile to be quite full, if not 100%, pretty close to it. And since then, the growing season rainfall has been great as well. Very little moisture use required as the rain just has been pulling from above to meet those crop requirements.
2: And you can see that from your charts. You can see that moisture use, it's almost a flat line rather than a decline.
1: Yeah, that's right. Yes, yep. And the dashboard is a good reflection of a quick snapshot of what's happening across the state, just the sites being colour-coded according to their plant available water status. And with blue being above 75%, the majority of the sites across the state are above 75% in coloured blue, and with a little bit of a dry spot still occurring down Gippsland.
2: And on that point, that sort of East Gippsland, Bairnsdale, Ensay, really quite dry.
1: Yeah, for this time of year, yes, that's right. Probably looking at the last 4 months of being below average. So, yeah, still waiting on that significant rain and that we've noted north of the divide, and they're the ones, the rain events that have really got some punch that move the water through those saturated pore spaces, and there's only one way for it to go, and that's to continue to go down deeper.
2: Back onto the cropping zones, Dale, I suppose the caveat or the elephant in the room is the long-term forecast, not that we might necessarily put a lot of faith in it, but it is pointing to potentially drier than average, so I suppose this moisture, particularly the deep moisture, could very much come in handy.
1: Yeah, the deep moisture is always an important reserve to draw upon. Generally, in most average springs, we've got to get an absence of rainfall for a period of time, and the crops will draw from the deeper reserves. So the scenario we're looking at this stage for this year is, you know, the longer we can prolong the dip into those moisture reserves, the better, and then that will extend our season further with the crop being able to access readily plant available water. I guess the crops have been growing for 3 months, so I'd be expecting that if the wheat is growing at a root development of 1 centimetre a day, they should be moving their roots down to 80 centimetres, 90, so they're certainly setting up that root architecture to tap into the deeper reserves. If required in that spring period. So it's a setup that's going pretty well at this stage.
2: And I've just driven through the Wimmera Mallee from Horsham to Mildura, and just massive crops all the way through, and the Mallee looking as good as you'd ever see it. I suppose those big crops will be very thirsty crops.
1: Biomass will be an indicator of how much water it will require. We probably noted up in Werrimal that there was already starting to see some slight moisture deficit being generated in the middle of June, with a well-developed barley crop ticking along up there. So that's one thing that will be noted, and we

0: I've observed it before. Yeah, that crop biomass will have a pretty big draw of moisture, and probably this time of year, yeah, when you can get access to paddocks, just progressing from the plant counts, having a look at the number of tillers, the canopy, getting a number of the tillers per plant per square meter will give an indication of how thick that crop is and how many tillers are going to be supported through spring.
1: That was Dale Boyd, seasonal risk agronomist with Agriculture Victoria, speaking with Angus Verley. When seasonal conditions are poor, many farmers put their animals in yards and provide feed. But for sheep producers, the cost and prospect of lambing in these small pens has been a deterrent. Charles Sturt University researcher Susan Robertson told Emily Doak a pilot project has been looking at costs and the survival rates for lambs.
2: So what people are particularly worried about would be mismothering, okay, and that's absolutely a risk. So it's really about how can we manage those ewes in confinement or lambing in confinement to reduce those risks.
3: I suppose mismothering can also be a risk in a paddock system if you're hand feeding or supplementary feeding in the paddock as well, though.
2: Absolutely. So we know for a fact that, and farmers will have seen this themselves, that if you've got a big paddock and you're feeding ewes, the ewes all run up to the feed cart. They frequently leave their lambs behind, and then, they don't always mother up. So just because you're lambing in a paddock doesn't mean that it's going to be a perfect lambing situation. I mean, we know that the lamb survival rates during droughts are reduced, and mismothering is one of those issues. Nutrition is the other one. The key is to make sure that ewe has sufficient energy to maintain her energy requirements, and, ideally not lose any condition over the lambing period.
3: So your pilot study, which is looking at those two production systems, I suppose lambing in the paddock or lambing in a confinement system, what did you learn in terms of the survival of lambs in those systems?
2: The single-bearing ewes, these lamb survival in the pen and the paddock was similar. Okay, it was over 90% in both. I mean, and if you put that in context, that 10% is the national mortality rate of single lambs, it did well. And also remember that the context of this trial was that we had perfect paddock lambing conditions, okay? So pretty near perfect weather apart from a couple of rainfall events, which, was nothing you can do about that. But also there was green feed. So we weren't supplementary feeding the ewes in the paddock. So the context of these results are basically that, the survival of single-born lambs can be similar under both a pen and a paddock situation, okay? And it might actually be better in confinement, all things going well, than compared to if you were lambing and hand-feeding out in a paddock situation.
3: Dr. Susan Robertson from Charles Sturt University. Nutrition is one of the key issues when it comes to containment or confinement feeding. Cootamundra-based livestock consultant Jim Meckiff says hay can be an expensive input and many people might be putting in too much roughage.
4: We save a lot of energy by containment feeding, so by not having the sheep wandering the paddocks. We're also saving our pasture resources. What becomes problematic, I guess, in the containment feeding situation is we can deliver the grain very quickly and very effectively. It's the roughage component. It's the time it takes you to get that straws, bales delivered to the pens. There's a lot of wastage in it, so the sheep will actually selectively pick out what they want. A lot of people aren't feed testing. They don't recognise the value of that roughage. The trials this year, we've tried to reduce the roughage component from 40% ad lib, which we saw a lot of happening, and we wind it back to just what they require at 20%, and the results sort of suggest that there is no difference during that early pregnancy joining dry stage.
3: What sort of learnings have we seen in terms of, that ration and what to consider, I suppose, about getting good bang for your buck in this?
4: A big part of the drought management is to, conserve the funds, conserve the feed for when you really need it and minimise the expenses. So by delivering a roughage just as it's required, valuing any megajoules of energy in that roughage, we can certainly stretch our budget as the drought progresses.
3: Yerringilly mixed farmer James Brady's been using containment feeding during dry times over the past 20 years.
5: Most important is try and look after your ground cover. You spend a lot of money or investment in pastures that can last 4 to 5 to 8 years of lucerne, and we want to protect those. So if we destock them early enough and lock the ewes up in confinement, it's only costing us about $2 or $3 a week to feed them.
3: How do you feed out in those pens?
6: Is it a tractor or a ute? What sort of a feeding system do you usually run?
5: Our preferred method is just Bromar feed trailer behind our ute and a skip pen method, where there's always an empty pen in the design. You feed the pen and then you open the gates and the ewes run or walk through, and you drive into the next pen, which is then empty, and just keep going down the laneway.
6: And any sort of tips, I suppose, that you'd have from your experience for people who, you know, might not have done it before?
5: I don't think you can lock your ewes up early enough, to be honest, so don't procrastinate. You need to try and maintain your quality feed or legumes for your lambs to continue to flourish on. So don't procrastinate and lock your ewes up earlier than you think you would have to.
3: While there's been some good rain in parts of the state, some producers are still experiencing a tough winter and looking to options for containment feeding.
7: Richard Turner, we're just east of Cooma, there, Merino, crossbred ewes and a handful of cattle. Personally had a great January, February, March, but then just stopped raining, so it's very dry. Although it's been very mild, so we've had a little bit of green feed growing over the last sort of 6 or 8 weeks, but we're coming into probably a pretty tough winter again, I think.
6: And in terms of something like confinement feeding, is that something you make use of in your enterprise at the moment?
7: Yeah, we do. Typically we'll use it in drought times, so I was very interested in information there about confinement joining and confinement lambing.
6: Would anything that you've heard today perhaps change your thinking on what you might be looking at doing over this winter in terms of managing your sheep?
7: Oh, we might consider possibly lambing down some single scanned ewes, possibly. Coming out of winter and next joining, we might really seriously consider joining in drought lots, yeah.
1: That report was from Emily Doak, and that's all for the Rural Report this morning. I'll be back with you at the same time tomorrow. News time now, 6:30.
8: Good morning, Tamara Clark with ABC Local News for the Mallee and Wimmera. A suppression order protecting the identity of a Mildura man charged with child abuse material offences has been lifted, Wade Stevens explains.
9: For 8 months, the media has been unable to name or detail the case against a man accused of producing thousands of child abuse images at a Mildura home. The ABC can now reveal 36-year-old Christopher Rankin pleaded guilty in the Victorian County Court in June to 17 charges, including producing and possessing child abuse material and intimate images. It's been revealed Rankin set up a covert camera in a home that was not his to target a child known to him. He ultimately filmed 5 child victims and 6 adult victims and was charged in June last year for producing about 3,500 child abuse images. His bail was revoked after his guilty plea, and he'll return to court next week.
8: A former La Trobe University staff member has pleaded guilty to possessing and transmitting child abuse material, Lua Akanazio reports.
10: Michael James Carty had 8 charges struck out in the Mildura Magistrates Court on Wednesday. The former teacher pleaded guilty to 1 count each of possession and transmission of child abuse material. The court heard the charges related to 4 child abuse images. He remains on bail under 7 conditions and is no longer on the Victorian Institute of Teaching register. He will front the county court in November.
8: A man charged over allegations he tried to set fire to a Swan Hill home on a day of fire restrictions has been hit with 3 additional charges. Marcus Pizarro entered a plea of not guilty to a total of 9 charges in the Mildura Magistrates Court on Wednesday. The 23-year-old is accused of trying to ignite a Merlong Street home in February by using accelerant 3 times within 10 minutes. His case has been elevated to the county court. Around 600 donors have raised more than $44,000 to help the family of 13-year-old Layla Jeffrey, Anna McGuinness reports.
11: A 16-year-old boy has been charged with murder after family is just shy of its $50,000 goal. Organiser Peter Edmonds says she wanted to do something practical to help support Layla's family. She says countless other people have reached out, asking to donate meals, flowers and gift cards.
8: The Friends of Nia Vanifera Park say they're thrilled by this week's court decision to pause a floodplain engineering project due to a lack of consultation with traditional owners. Wadi Wadi traditional owner Vince Kirby took

0: The legal action against the project in Nyah and is now hoping for a similar result for the Vinifera part of the restoration project. Chair Nicole Mackayas says the river community around Nyah has expressed its opposition for a decade.
1: This finally seems like justice, that it's at least being paused and there's some opportunity for the local people's voices to be heard as well. The overall feeling is this is totally inappropriate to have construction in a protected natural environment.
0: The Chancellor of Western Sydney University has accused other university leaders of hiding behind academic freedom concerns instead of tackling anti-Semitism. Here's National Education and Parenting reporter Connor Duffy.
2: In a personal submission to the Royal Commission on Anti-Semitism and Social Cohesion, Professor Westacott accused universities of tolerating hate speech directed at Jewish students and staff. She said this included placards calling for the murder of Jews. Professor Westacott said Jewish Australians could no longer live, work and study in safety and dignity. She attributed this to a lack of collective leadership that normalised anti-Semitism. Professor Westacott holds a role with the Door Foundation, a Jewish not-for-profit organisation.
0: The Victorian government is investing nearly $5 million in an attempt to free up more hospital beds. With the funding, more doctors and nurses will be able to discharge patients on weekends. The funding will go towards 22 of the state's busiest hospitals, including Mildura and the Grampians. Ballarat-based hospital's Christy McLean says patients who are well will no longer spend extra time in a ward just because it's the weekend.
3: Healthcare at the moment is under extreme pressure and we're no different. I think what we're focusing on is there's lots of good initiatives at the moment improving our discharges across 7 days.
0: And to the weather, Mildura's morning fog today and a top of 15 degrees, Swan Hill's 16 degrees and clouds, Horsham's cloudy and a top of 15 degrees. For more news online, you can visit abc.net.au/news, ABC News.
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6: Good morning, welcome. It's good to have your company. I'm coming to you from Watchabolic Country this morning. Now, you might recall the Pebble Church at near St Arnold was purchased by the community a few years ago. Remember that? Well, today they're revealing something else there today, something pretty special, in fact. We'll have details about that after seven. Coming up in a moment, though, we've got part three of the Gold Rush series. Today you'll hear about the Gold Rush cities of that era. We'll hear more about that very soon. And how are your bones? Well, later local fitness coach Lisa Costins will be here to talk about bone health. It's got me wondering about you, though. What is your daily exercise routine? Well, Lisa is always reminding you to do something every day. That's important, of course. So it got me wondering about you. What do you do to keep yourself strong? Let me know. I'd love to hear from you. Let us know. What do you do to keep you strong every day? Let us know.
5: Or call 1300 594 222.
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6: Weather-wise across the Wimmera for today, Charlton heading for a top of 15, much same in Hopedon and Walpyup, and Edenhope, Horsham, Longrenong, Neil. Everyone's going to 15 degrees today, right across the board, and no rain but cloudy conditions. Foggy up north, though, in the Walpyup, Charlton area. A bit of fog about the place this morning. But basically cloudy, no rain at all, 15 degrees right across the board today. Everyone's going for the same temperatures. Interesting, isn't it? Current temperatures are very different right across the board, though. It's 4 degrees in Charlton at the moment, 9 degrees in Hopedon, 9 in Walpyup. Edenhope sitting 11 degrees, 10 in Horsham and Longrenong, 11 in Neil, 6 degrees in Stawell, 11 in Warracknabeal, 10 degrees in Ararat, Caston and Hamilton at the moment. So not far off from where I expected maximum already, and the sun didn't come up yet, so pretty interesting times, isn't it? No rain, though, at the moment, so I have to wait and see, but look, hopefully some sunshine about the place, hey? Fingers crossed, hey? Hopefully. 6:37 is the time. Let's hear now from Buddy Holly with Heartbeat.

0: Good morning to Marty Bolton. Good morning, Marty.
1: Good morning, Rebecca.
0: Our producer here at the ABC Wimmera. Now, you're a big fan of Buddy Holly, aren't you? You like him?
1: I'm a big fan of Buddy Holly, yes. Yeah. Do love Buddy Holly. Everything about him. Great songwriting, great music. Yeah,
0: that's
1: beautiful.
0: Good. All right, let's tell us what's happening in news today.
1: Well, very significant announcement from the federal government through a speech through Anthony Albanese yesterday at Sydney University. How much do you use AI in your life, Beck?
0: Thing is, I'd like to think I don't use any of it, but to be honest, I probably use it more than I even realise I use it. That's what's frightening about it, isn't it, really?
1: It could be a little frightening, you're right.
0: But is it frightening?
1: Well, I suppose we need to try not to be frightened. I suppose that's what this is about, this statement and this plan that's being put forward by the government. I'm like you. I'm using it in ways that I possibly don't even realise
0: yet.
1: Yeah,
0: exactly.
1: And I do know, I do see it pop up. We all see it when we do a search these days. And we're given instant information about something. Yeah. Obviously, some people use it in far more significant ways now in their daily life. But very interesting speech, very fascinating speech, really, from the Prime Minister at Sydney University, because we've seen people come out, we think mostly of the creative sector that have concerns about this, creatives, artists, people having their work used to feed AI. Yeah. But it's about a lot more than that, of course. It's about data centres, which use a lot of energy. It's about jobs, how jobs can be created or replaced. And, of course, new rules, which is what the government's talking about. And the Prime Minister, he gave some assurances to musicians, to artists and writers in his speech about how...
0: it's a policy, they're running policy.
1: But they're going to they're going to have an AI office.
0: Right, really? Wow.
1: Yes, which would be a specific office set up.
0: To monitor it?
1: Be set up within the Department of Prime Minister and Cabinet to set the rules and the strategy. So he's talking about how new facilities, which would be required, so the huge data centres, they're massive, would be required to underwrite new electricity generation and pay the full cost of connecting to the grid so that households don't get...
0: Right, really?
1: Don't end up footing the bill for these... These centres use enormous amounts of energy, water, for cooling and for powering. The Prime Minister said that such data centres would have to contribute at least as much energy to the grid as what they consume. Now, that's going to be heartening to some people who have been very concerned about this. About the impacts of data centres, which obviously basically feed AI and control and help us all use AI on a daily basis. The ACTU Secretary Sally McManus weighed in afterwards, saying that she was happy to see

0: that the government was moving in a somewhat a coordinated way. And that Australians could get benefits from AI rather than having fears, as you pointed out. We do have some fears around it. The Prime Minister also positioned AI as both an economic opportunity.
1: We're leading the world with these policies, aren't we? Because I don't think
0: we're
1: doing that.
0: Well, some people are in some ways being compared to social media policy, where we've seen, and we've even talked about it on the show here, where other countries are now, in some ways, in many ways, following the lead of Australia. So, yes, this is an important step for Australia, and we could be leading the way. Data set is, of course, massive in America, and there's huge concerns in America about not just data centres, but the use of AI and the money that's generated by AI, and, of course, in turn, the information that feeds it. Just on the creative side of things, the Australian Recording Industry Association, who have been very vocal about this in the last couple of years, Chief Executive Annabelle Heard saying that she welcomed Mr. Albin, the Prime Minister's commitment to creatives, and saying that it was providing a clear message about how AI companies need to adhere to rules when it comes to licensing agreements and things like that.
1: Let us know what you think about AI. We're hearing a lot more about it. What are your thoughts on it? Well, give me a call, 1300 594 222, SMS 0467 842 722. One more story quickly. Have you got one more?
0: Another one. I've got a quick one for you. We do have a good statue famous statues of some very famous people, including one of your favourites, Kylie Minogue, have been unearthed. Also one of John Farnham, the great Barry Humphries as Dame Edna, and the great Graham Kennedy. Love Graham Kennedy. He's a classic. These statues, these bronze statues, were made by a renowned artist, Peter Corlett. This is a story in the Age today. And these were on display, but then they were packed away because where they were located, down in Docklands somewhere, I think, they had to build some new building or something years ago, and they were put away. But now they've been taken out of storage, and they're going to be set up permanently at one of the Deakin University campuses. Where is that? In Burwood.
1: That's amazing.
0: So you can pop out to Burwood to, I think it's actually in their sort of arts precinct at the Burwood campus, which is, Burwood. And you'll be able to see those statues.
1: Who would you like to see immortalised into a statue? Let us know. 1300 594 222, SMS 0467 842 722. Who's your favourite? Quick.
0: Well, there's a bunch. Of course, we've got Shane Warne and the great Don Bradman. There's Betty Cuthbert, of course, at the MCG. Yeah. Bob Rose is a wonderful statue of Bob Rose at the home of Collingwood Football Club. Teddy Whitten. And let's not forget St. Francis of Assisi at St. Patrick's Cathedral.
1: It's true. Yeah. Okay, thanks, Matt. Thanks, Marty. Marty there. That's in local news.
2: Hi, it's Trevor Chappell. I'm retiring from the ABC, but first, a party. 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
1: One of the most obvious legacies of the Gold Rush is the iconic buildings and towns it's created on the First Nations land. 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For episode 3 of the How the Gold Rush Shaped Victoria, we're taking a look at how the lure of a lucky find drew people from here to there and eventually formed our cities.
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8: Tens, if not hundreds of thousands of people just picking at the ground like crows.
3: And we probably will be dealing with it for many, many years into the future.
9: Once gold was discovered in the 1850s, the regional Victorian landscape and population were completely transformed. This period was so remarkable, it's got regional Victoria on the tentative list for a UNESCO World Heritage listing. I'm Alice Walker, and this is How the Gold Rush Shaped Victoria. This is episode 3, Cities. Have you ever been to Sovereign Hill in Ballarat? You can stand in the recreated Gold Rush era main street, watch some Clydesdale horses go past, and a trooper show off his weapons.
10: Black powder musket, a sabre, a stick. It's also known as a truncheon, a billy club, a baton, or if you're from France, a baton.
9: You can even find your own gold.
11: First, fill with water, give it a good shake, like you can see. Give, like I said, 15-20 seconds of shaking. Can you see the gold? Can you see the gold? No, neither do I.
9: Life on the goldfields would have been a lot harsher than a tourist park, of course, but Sovereign Hill does capture some of the energy and industry that saw towns springing up across Victoria. Latrobe historian Susan Lawrence, who talked to us last episode about the waterways, was struck by the grandeur of those towns when she first moved here.
6: Where I come from in Canada, regional cities have really hardly any infrastructure and much more muted architecture, I suppose. So to see the monumental architecture in the main streets of Ballarat and the ironwork and the number of 19th century houses and the size of the cemeteries and the art galleries and the botanic gardens and just everything about it was so amazing.
9: Victoria as a state was incredibly new at the time of the gold rush. Just ask
4: Matthew Church Ward, and I'm Senior Curator of Engineering and Transport with Museums Victoria.
9: As a child, he was really into stuff that would terrify some kids.
4: I had, from my very early days, had a fascination with anything to do with mining and holes in the ground. I can't explain why, it was something innate.
9: He says before the gold rush, European settlement was concentrated with an economy centred on farming.
4: The population of Victoria as a whole in 1850 was around about 50,000, just a little over 50,000. Around two-thirds to three-quarters of those people were concentrated in Melbourne and also to a lesser extent in Geelong, which were the main two seaports. There were some inland towns at places like Kilmore and so on, but they were quite small and they were largely service centres for pastoral sort of populations that were based on large pastoral properties.
9: We officially separated from New South Wales in the same month as the first gold discovery was announced, July 1851. Over the next 10 years, the state's population would explode to more than 500,000.
4: So once an area was established to have gold deposits, the population would swell almost overnight, anything into the hundreds or thousands of gold seekers pouring in, pegging claims and starting to dig madly. Once the later arrivals started arriving and realising they'd missed out on the best opportunities, they were then listening out for the next gossip of the next strike.
9: These tent cities would swell and shrink as miners followed new leads. And that's left us with a lot of ghost towns. Maybe you know one near you, a virtually abandoned name on a map. But some found deeper gold, and they figured out how to reach it.
4: Particularly the larger towns like Ballarat and Bendigo, they survived and grew and thrived because they had the opportunity to sort of develop more sustained mining industries that kept going right through the 19th century into the early 20th century. Mm. And then there was a whole handful of, sort of medium-sized towns like Castlewaine, Malden, St Arnold, who had quite thriving smaller industry, gold industries, but largely based on mechanised mining.
9: This has left us those beautiful streetscapes that wowed Susan Lawrence as she arrived in Australia. And once we had townships, unsurprisingly, people wanted to find faster ways to get between them.
4: So in 1853, Freeman Cobb and three other young Americans arrived in Victoria and decided they would set up a coaching company. They basically went about it in a very sort of American way, you might say. So they introduced new technology, the new thoroughbrace, so a new type of vehicle particularly suited to rough bush roads and so on. They introduced a whole system of the staging. So you change your horse teams over regularly every 10 or 15 miles along the route. You had arrangements with different hotels and stuff. The coach would roll in and they'd unhitch one team and hitch up the next team. Meanwhile, the passions had been offloaded and encouraged to have a few drinks or something to eat in the pub, and then back on the coach and away you went again. And that made travel even to places like Bendigo, which is sort of like 100 miles from Melbourne, rather than being a journey that took a week to walk, you could catch a coach and you'd be there in 12 hours. It wasn't a very pleasant ride, but it was fast.
9: Cobb and Co. made bank. And then we built railways too.
4: So Victoria started building the first inland railways in Australia. So by 1861, we had railways from Geelong to Ballarat and another main line from Melbourne to Castlemaine and Bendigo. 3 years later, that would reach the Murray River at Echuca.
9: By this time, the population of the goldfields was starting to look different.
4: The majority of the people arriving were young, single males looking for adventure and new opportunities. But interestingly, quite quickly on the back

0: end of that. By the mid-1850s, a lot of the people flowing into Victoria were not only men but women. So quite quickly, these goldfield settlements, the ones that survived the first few months or years and started to establish themselves into towns, had quite large, thriving populations.
1: Which brings me back to Sovereign Hills. Main Street is a recreation of Main Street, which is just down the bottom of this hill. Yeah, so I'm Shani Brownbridge. I'm a PhD candidate studying with ACU in partnership with Sovereign Hill. All of the buildings here are either faithful recreations or very, very close replicas of what was actually on Main Street in Ballarat during the 1850s, including just over the road from where we are is the Ballarat Times and Clark Brothers Grocers. We've also got the New York Bakery, so all of these were real.
2: She spends a lot of time at the Australian Centre for Gold Rush Collections, which is at Sovereign Hill.
3: So what got you interested in researching women in the goldfields specifically?
1: I think it was more one of those realisations I had over time where I've always loved reading history, but I was like, well, where am I in these stories? I don't exist in any of these because I'm a girl. You know, where's my mum? Where's my best friend? Where's my grandma? None of them exist in these histories because they're women. And I thought, well, you know, I'm just going to try and do something about that.
2: She's been uncovering traces of the women living and working in the goldfields who were part of making Ballarat a thriving community.
1: I've found women who were dressmakers, who were cooks, laundresses, toy shop keepers, which I thought was a cool one. I really didn't expect there to be such a variety. But in Ballarat, the goldfields seem to have offered quite a lot of opportunity. All over the world, women did more than what they're remembered for in the history books. So, you know, piece by piece, we're getting there and to a better history for women.
2: So you really can strike gold at Sovereign Hill. Even I got lucky.
4: I try to see if there is any gold, maybe this. Can you see it?
3: Oh, it's very flashing. Small. It's like a pinprick. What would I get for that spot of gold?
4: Maybe half of a cent.
3: an eighth of a cent.
4: Yeah, don't think you came here to become a millionaire, no. Just to have fun.
2: Next time on How the Gold Rush Shaped Victoria, Culture Clash.
5: That was Alice Walker there with part three of her series looking at the gold rush and how it's impacting us today. 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You find out more episodes there. We're keeping an eye on the football, actually. The Soccer World Cup's on at the moment, and Argentina is playing England for the finals. Did head into which team's going to go to the final? And Argentina just got up 2-1 after England first scored their first goal. So wait and see what happens. With only a few minutes left on the clock, really. Only, what, how about 10 minutes, something like that? I don't know, something like that. They got 2 goals in a very short space of time, so we're keeping an eye on that for you. 7:04. Okay, time to catch the connection. We've got a brand new clue for you today. We've got clue number 4. We've picked a TV series. We're playing you song clues to give you a hint to the title of that TV series. Take a listen to these song clues. Once you think you've figured it out, then send us an SMS with your guess on 0467 842722. And easy as that. First person to get it right will win a prize. Easy as that. Let's get into the first 3 clues now.

There you have it. Clue number four for this current Catch the Connection. Do you know what TV series is? And let us know. 0467 842 722. Coming up after 7 o'clock, we're going to catch up with the people of the town of community of Karapui, where they're unveiling something pretty special at the People Church today. More details on that's coming up after the news. It's 7 o'clock news time.

0: Western Sydney's Chancellor says other university leaders allowed anti-Semitism hate speech to flourish on campus. Multiple shop fires in Melbourne overnight and a physical and fiery affair at the World Cup semi-final. Good morning, Melissa Brown with ABC News. The Chancellor of Western Sydney University has accused other university leaders of hiding behind academic freedom concerns instead of tackling anti-Semitism. His National Education and Parenting reporter, Connor Duffy.
1: In a personal submission to the Royal Commission on Anti-Semitism and Social Cohesion, Professor Westacott accused universities of tolerating hate speech directed at Jewish students and staff. She said this included placards calling for the murder of Jews. Professor Westacott said Jewish Australians could no longer live, work and study in safety and dignity. She attributed this to a lack of collective leadership that normalised anti-Semitism. Professor Westacott holds a role with the Door Foundation, a Jewish not-for-profit organisation.
0: Fire crews have responded to multiple retail blazes overnight in Melbourne. Meg Whitfield reports.
2: Crews arrived at a double-storey shopping strip on Nicholson Street in Footscray about 10:30 last night to find multiple stores alight. A woman was evacuated from the second floor. Fire Rescue Victoria says a secondary search was hampered by part of the building collapsing. One shop was destroyed and three others were damaged in the blaze. Meanwhile, two businesses were set alight in Tullamarine in Melbourne's north after a car crashed into a building housing a billiards business and furniture company shortly before 4 a.m. It's been deemed suspicious and will be investigated.
0: Meanwhile, three teenagers have been charged with stealing a car in Collingwood as police continue to investigate a series of extortions at tobacco stores. Police allege the car was stolen in mid-June and are investigating if it was used in a series of offences across the Yarra and Mentone areas. A 17-year-old boy and a 15 and 17-year-old will appear in court at a later date. The Prime Minister is urging states and territories to sign up to a national framework to regulate artificial intelligence. The government has announced a new Office of AI to coordinate national standards across different departments and levels of government. The approach will need state and territory endorsement, but Queensland is already voicing concerns. Anthony Albanese has told 7:30 he's confident states will come on board.
3: Because otherwise what you will have is states playing each other off and companies trying to take advantage, as occurs with areas like

0: blockade of Iranian ports and ships. The US has launched a series of daytime strikes, different to its approach over the last week, but once again targeting Iranian ports and coastal defences. US President Donald Trump had threatened to hit Iran even harder if it refused to come to the negotiating table. But Iran's foreign ministry spokesperson is being reported in state media as saying Tehran's focus for the time being is its defence. Matthew Doran, ABC News, Jerusalem.
1: The United States Acting Attorney General has faced a barrage of questions during a Senate confirmation hearing to take on the job permanently. Here's North America correspondent Cayman Gock.
2: Todd Blanche has been acting as the top law enforcement official since Donald Trump fired Pam Bondi back in April. Democrat senators grilled Mr. Blanche over whether he could act independently from the president, particularly because he used to be Mr. Trump's personal defence lawyer. If a single Republican senator votes against Mr. Blanche, it could sink his nomination. More than 1,500 former Justice Department employees signed a letter this month stating they believe Mr. Blanche had turned the department away from its apolitical traditions. Cayman Gock, ABC News, Washington.
1: The UK's outgoing leader, Sir Keir Starmer, has received a standing ovation after his final Prime Minister's questions in Parliament. His Europe correspondent, Mazoe Ford.
3: Sir Keir Starmer will leave Britain's top job in the coming days after he announced his resignation last month. He was deeply unpopular after a series of missteps and scandals, then disastrous local election results for his Labour Party in May. But he received a warm send-off from MPs on all sides at his final Prime Minister's Questions session.
4: In 2 years in government, I leave the country in better shape than I found it. Yeah. I am proud of everything that we have achieved.
3: Labour MP Andy Burnham will become the country's next Prime Minister on Monday.
4: Goodbye.
3: Zoe Ford, ABC News, London.
1: France's National Assembly has given final approval to a bill allowing adults with incurable illnesses to receive lethal medication under strict conditions. Eligible patients must be at least 18 years old, be French citizens or legal residents, and be suffering from advanced or terminal incurable life-threatening illness. Once approved, patients will be able to self-administer the medication at a location of their choice. Anne Reynaud from the Association for the Right to Die with Dignity says she's relieved with the outcome.
5: This is something we are waiting for 46 years now, and it is so grateful to finally have the possibility to say to people who are suffering that they have an option, they have a new solution.
1: There are calls for the Victorian government to implement a domestic violence disclosure scheme to allow residents to check whether their partner has a history of family violence. The scheme, often referred to as Clare's Law, has been implemented overseas and also domestically in South Australia. East Gippsland Shire Council recently voted in favour of taking the law to the Municipal Association of Victoria. Assistant Commissioner of South Australia Police, Stuart McLean, says he believes his state scheme is saving lives.
6: But I'm confident that we have people who have a history of domestic abuse behaviour. If they are demonstrating those behaviours again, this creates an opportunity for early intervention.
1: The state government says it's invested $4 billion to strengthen family violence support. Researchers say they've developed a new technique that uses lasers to test alcohol for methanol without opening the bottle. Methanol poisoning kills hundreds of people each year, including two Melbourne teenagers who died in a mass poisoning in Laos in 2024. University of Adelaide joint PhD candidate Arne Kritzinger says the technique could potentially save lives.
7: Border control or big warehouses where a lot of the alcohol is coming in or being distributed from, having a machine like this and really checking before it reaches the customers whether it's safe.
1: A report has revealed the critical role a rare Melbourne ant plays in one of the world's most threatened ecosystems. The grassland bull ant used to be found from the Yarra River to the South Australia border, but now survives in just 8 known sites in Melbourne's north and west. Just 0.5% of the grasslands where the ants now live have survived after weed invasion, urban sprawl and bushfires. Adrian Marshall from the Victorian National Parks Association says the ant plays a key role in keeping soil and surrounding habitat healthy.
8: They're part of the basic food web. They remove detritus, they control other insects, they aerate the ground, that allows water to penetrate the ground. So they're providing all of these ecosystem services.
1: To sport, and Argentina has scored 2 late goals

0: to beat England 2-1 and make it through to the final of the Men's Soccer World Cup. In a game befitting their huge rivalry, England scored first through Anthony Gordon in the second half, but Argentina's relentless attack from then on paid off with goals to Enzo Fernandez and Lautaro Martinez late in the second half. Argentina will now face Spain in the final on Monday morning. With more sport, here's Daniel Garb.
1: Geelong have made seven changes as they battle a form dip and injuries ahead of tonight's clash with St Kilda at Cadinia Park to kick off round 19 of the AFL. The ninth place Cats have lost five of their last six games, while the Saints have won three of their last four and sit just one spot below them, chasing a rare win at Cadinia Park. The AFL Commission, meanwhile, has removed former St Kilda star Nicky Winmar from the Australian Football Hall of Fame after he was found guilty of assaulting a woman in Northern Victoria last year. Norwegian rider Soren Verenskold has attacked late and powered to victory for his first ever stage win of the Tour de France, while Tadej Pogacar protected his overall lead. And the final men's golf major of the year, the Open Championship, begins this afternoon at Royal Birkdale in England. Seven Australians are in the field, headlined by 2022 winner Cam Smith, along with Minwoo Lee, Adam Scott and Jason Day, and they should be assisted by the firm and fast conditions.
0: To the weather, areas of morning frost and fog around the state. Mostly cloudy in the south with isolated showers along the exposed coast. Dry and sunny in the north. Cloudy in Melbourne, the chance of morning fog in the northwest suburbs. A medium chance of showers across the city, becoming less likely this afternoon, a top of 15. It's 11 degrees now. ABC News.
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0: Good morning. It's good. Welcome. It's good to have your company today on this Thursday, the 16th of July. Today they'll be unveiling something pretty special in the community of Karapui, which is near St. Arnold. You'll hear about that in just a moment. How are your bones going? Well, later, local fitness coach Lisa Cosson will be here to talk about bone health. In particular, I got me wondering about your exercise, daily exercise routine. Lisa's always reminding us to do something every day, isn't she? She says it's important to keep ourselves fit and healthy. So I got me wondering about you. What do you do to keep yourself strong? Let me know. I'd love to hear from you. 1300 594 222. SMS 0467 842 722. Well, it's been a stressful semi-final for the World Cup match with Argentina playing against England. And literally in the last few minutes, Argentina has defeated England 2-1. Those goals were shot in the final minutes too. It was an unbelievable final from what I can understand. So it will be an Argentina versus Spain final. But who's going to win? It's going to be on Monday morning, 5 a.m. here in Australia. You can sit up and watch it or get up early and watch it. Then let me know. I'd love to hear your thoughts on this. Who do you think is going to win, Spain or Argentina? Let me know. 0467 842 722. It's 12 minutes past 11:07.
1: 0467 842 722 or call 1300 594 222 on ABC Woomera. You're with Rebecca Lowe.
0: We're going to hear from the Bureau of Meteorology very soon, find out what's happening weather-wise, but let's check out these couple of SMSs, on the text line. Somebody wants to know, Dave wants to know if it's Bonanza. This week's Catch the Connection is Bonanza. No, it's not that one. Kim wants to know if it's Walking Dead. No. And Peter wants to know if it's Whistleblower. Not that one either. Keep those guesses coming in, though. 0467 842 722. Let's hear now from 1987's Tiffany with I Think We're Alone Now on ABC Woomera.

0: Yes, Tiffany there from 1987 with her song called I Think We're Alone Now from the album called Tiffany. And I think she only had the one big hit, one album hit, I think it was. So she had a couple of other albums out, but that was a big time of her career, though. She's still around, though. I believe she's still singing, doing lots of different things, too. So good to know that. Anthony from Corrin wants to know if this week's Catch the Connection is that 70s show. No, it's not that one, Anthony. Not that one. Keep those guesses coming in, though. 0467 842 722. Kate Doerr from the Bureau of Meteorology on this morning. Good morning, Kate.
1: Good morning. How's it going?
0: Good, good. Kate, before we go anywhere, what's your fitness routine? Do you do something every day to keep fit and healthy?
1: Look, I walk to work.
0: Yeah, that's good.
1: And that certainly keeps me pretty healthy. It ends up being just over an hour a day walking. So
0: that's good.
1: That's the trick.
0: That's good. They say just do something like that. It's all helpful, isn't it, to keep yourself fit and healthy. So that's good. That's good to hear you moving. All right.
1: That's true.
0: All right. That's happening weather-wise for us today. Is it walking weather today?
1: Lovely walking weather today, and lovely walking weather really across the next few days. As long as you've got a good beanie and some gloves for the mornings, you'll be right for walking across the next few days. The situation is we've got a high pressure system sitting over us at the moment, and we are expecting that to hang around really across the next few days. So we are looking at fairly steady weather, the potential for some fog around really continuing across the next few days. It looks like we've got a bit of fog or some low cloud making its way broadly across the Wimmera this morning. So some fairly cloudy conditions this morning. But we are expecting less chance of a cloudy conditions as we go through the next few days. So we do still have just a slight west of the Wimmera today as we continue to see that wind come from a southwesterly direction. But we are expecting those conditions to ease across the next few days as this high pressure system really establishes itself over the region and we start to see those winds coming more from the north. It does mean that we are then expecting some clearer skies across the next few days, which does mean that we are then expecting the overnight temperatures to drop off as well as we go through the next few days. So really some steady conditions, skies clearing up across the next couple of days, apart from the continued potential for some foggy conditions.

0: conditions in the mornings. So as we get into tomorrow, we are looking at the potential for a cooler start, so some more frosty conditions making their way across the region. And then again, the potential for some frost making its way through over the weekend. More likely on Sunday, looks like we might have a little bit more cloud making its way around on Saturday, bringing the blanket of some warmer temperatures potentially overnight, but then cooling off again a little on Sunday. But it really will be that play of where we manage to get clouds overnight and where we see a few more patches making for those cooler starts. So it's very much settled conditions across the next few days, not talking about much in the way of wind or rain, really just a continuation of these settled conditions all the way through into next week.
1: Glad to hear there's no wind, okay? I'm glad to hear there's no wind. I'm not a big fan of wind. I don't think anyone likes wind, do they?
0: It's not for me personally.
1: No, it's very cold. I don't like it.
0: It does bring interesting weather. So, look, we like weather in all of its forms here at the Bureau of Meteorology, and we do our best to embrace it in all of its different forms.
1: I love that. All right. Thanks so much, Kate. Kate Dell there from the Bureau of Meteorology. Duty forecast for this morning. It is 20 minutes past 7. Up next, we're going to find out what's happening at Karapui.
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1: If you've never seen Karapui's Pebble Church, you might want to add it to your list of places to visit. On the site of the gold mining settlement near St Arnold in the late 1850s, the heritage-listed church was built from white quartz pebbles collected from the gold mines. President of the Western Victorian Association Historical Society, Craig Proctor, joins us this morning. Good morning, Craig.
7: Good morning, Rebecca.
1: Good to have you with us. Now, Craig, I hear that something pretty special is happening there at the church. So tell us what's happening there today.
7: Yes, this morning at 11 o'clock, we're having the official unveiling or opening, however you want to term it, of a very special mural, which we had commissioned, or the Pebble Church Heritage Association had commissioned by local muralist and oil painter Kyle Tawney.
1: Oh, he's amazing, isn't he? Yeah. Mm. Okay, well, tell us about the painting then, yep.
7: Well, the backstory is that the church has been there since the 1860s, and originally it was a mining community, and then it became a farming community. And then around about 6 years ago, the church was decommissioned, and it was going to be sold, and the local Pebble Church community group got together, which is was a group of descendants, largely descendants of original miners on the diggings and then farmers. And they solicited pledges from people far and wide to acquire this church. And it's a unique church because it is constructed of pebbles. There's no other church built like it, certainly in Victoria. And originally it was St Peter's Church of England, but it's known everywhere as the Pebble Church. And one thing led to another, and the Pebble Church Heritage Association was formed, took it on, and then we were looking at what to do with some tanks beside the road, which were, well, unbecoming. And so we decided we would lobby for a mural. And part of the backstory of the church is that the pebbles were carted from the mining, the diggings, gathered by children on the diggings and carted down to the site where the church was being built. So we thought, well, you could have a monument to families and to miners, but how many murals are there relating to and depicting the efforts of very young children? And we actually know the names of some of the children who carted the pebbles. So we approached Kyle, and he came up with some concept plans, and the result is two murals depicting largely children gathering pebbles while the church is being constructed.
1: That is beautiful. I've seen some of the pictures of them. They're beautiful images, aren't they? Absolutely incredible images. Kyle, yeah. Kyle is so talented, isn't he?
7: And they blend beautifully into the landscape, yes.
1: Yeah, he's so talented. So he's painted these new murals, Kyle has, and he's going on around the Wimmera, isn't he?
7: I understand he has produced around 22 murals in and around St Arnott, yes.
1: Incredible, just incredible. So what's the church used for these days?
7: It's basically become a community hub. So we are hoping in due course that more and more people might choose to select the church as a wedding venue. But we also have the option of running exhibitions, musical events, and so on and so forth. It's very much a community hub now.
1: How are they paying for the upkeep of the building these days?
7: Donations,
1: yeah.
7: Memberships. We do have a fairly significant membership base, and the members have been very supportive over the last 6 years. But we rely very heavily on donations and contributions and grants. We have a very talented and dynamic committee who really come to the fore when it comes to submitting grants.
1: Has there been another building at all made from pebbles like this church has been or not?
7: Is yes.
1: This, yeah, there has been, yeah.
7: Yes, north of St Anna, there's Swan Water Station, which and the outbuildings of which are very much of the same construction. But the Pebble Church is the only ecclesiastical building built in this manner.
1: I wonder why there wasn't more built with that. So is it just time? Was it time that it was just too laborious to build them with such little pebbles or what? Why weren't more buildings built like that? Yeah.
7: The church was essentially erected through volunteer labour, the volunteers coming from the mining community and the fledgling farming community. So they actually contributed a lot of the building materials.
1: It's incredible.
7: And it was natural because Karapui possibly, or the district of Karapui possibly takes its name from the quartz pebbles in the region, it just made sense to use this quite traditional method of building construction, which was used for centuries in the old countries.
1: And maintenance-wise, though, the building's still very firm and structures very, like, can last for a long time?
7: We hope so.
1: Yeah.
7: And there are no... again, the committee has worked really hard through volunteering to stabilise certain parts of it, which needed to be stabilised. But it's stood for 160 years, and we imagine it's going to stand for considerably longer.
1: It's incredible, 160 years. It's just incredible to think that church stood that long. It's just amazing. Beautiful building. I've been past it a couple of times, actually. It's quite beautiful. Now I've got more reason to stop because of these murals now, which is great. So
7: exactly.
1: Yeah, these murals, I've seen some photos of them. We're going to put them up on our Facebook page. Thank you for sending them in. They're absolutely stunning, absolutely beautiful for pictures of these children depicting them sort of going through the rocks and then handing them over and all that stuff while the church is being built. It's just incredible.
7: Yes, and we don't often think about children in history.
1: No, we don't. Yeah. Mm. True, true. Yeah, it's beautiful, beautiful. I love the one of where you see the church in the background there. That's just incredible, isn't it? Yeah, it's amazing.
7: Exactly.
1: All right. Well, thanks so much for chatting with us. I do appreciate it.
7: Thanks so much, Rebecca. Bye-bye.
1: Thanks. Bye-bye. We just heard from Craig Proctor. He is the Western Victorian Association of Historical Societies. So they're opening that church. They're opening those murals today. You can see them whenever you drive past Karapui, Pebble Church there. Head along and have a look at those beautiful murals. We'll put them up on the Facebook page to give a bit of a sneak preview for next time you go through. Incredible. It's 7:26.

0: Rock sat there. She's got the look on ABC. Remember, our appointment next week is Lisa Cosson. Find out how to keep our bones healthy. That's a appointment very soon. 7:30 news time.
1: Good morning, Tamara Clark with ABC Local News for the Mallee and Wimmera. A suppression order protecting the identity of a Mildura man charged with child abuse material offences has been lifted, Wade Stevens explains.
2: For 8 months, the media has been unable to name or detail the case against a man accused of producing thousands of child abuse images at a Mildura home. The ABC can now reveal 36-year-old Christopher Rankin pleaded guilty in the Victorian County Court in June to 17 charges, including producing and possessing child abuse material and intimate images. It's been revealed Rankin set up a covert camera in a home that was not his to target a child known to him. He ultimately filmed 5 child victims and 6 adult victims and was charged in June last year for producing about 3,500 child abuse images. His bail was revoked after his guilty plea, and he'll return to court next week.
1: A former La Trobe University staff member has pleaded guilty to possessing and transmitting child abuse material, Lua Ekanazio reports.
3: Michael James Carty had 8 charges struck out in the Mildura Magistrate.

0: few tyres in it. What do you reckon about that? And I said, perfect. Yeah. Start doing some tyre flipping. And I showed him how to sit down into his hips, get his correct alignment and, you know, understand how to use pelvic floor so he wasn't straining his back. And he started tyre flipping.
1: That's amazing.
0: And so there's a lot of ways we can do resistance training. It doesn't have to be in, you know, as I said, a lot of people for whatever reason have a misconception of what gyms are or whether they would feel comfortable in. And that's absolutely okay. We've got to find and open an avenue that allows us to do the strength work that helps us build those strong bones.
1: Sort of mentally get over that hurdle, don't we, to a degree? It's not a mental health hurdle, it's a big part of it, isn't it?
0: And, you know, there's so many gains for mental health when it comes to feeling strong and empowered in our bodies as well. So staying strong, we still definitely need that as we age, probably more so.
1: Now, what about power? You say that's probably a word people don't really associate with healthy ageing, though. Do they have power?
0: Yeah, power is really important. You know, strength helps us lift. Power helps us react. So, you know, I often think of being in a tram in Melbourne or something like that, and, you know, all of a sudden the brakes will go on, and you've got to be able to withstand forces coming at you, but also to hold yourself up. So power helps us catch ourselves. Power helps us recover our balance. It helps us step quickly. If, you know, say for instance, you took a step out off the curb and all of a sudden a car comes at you, it helps us recover.
1: That reaction time.
0: Yeah, that reaction time and everything. So getting up off the floor, again, requires a bit of power, and maybe it's probably one of the greatest protectors against falls.
1: One of the things, so if listeners want to start today, what's your advice? I think sit stand's one of the things you said there, and sit stand in a chair. I find that really hard at times. I really have to keep doing that all the time. Yeah.
0: You know, I say sit stand, but some people can't and that's okay. I love that word yet. Always put it in at the end of the sentence rather than I can't. Just say, I can't yet. But sit to stand is good. But if you can't do the sit to stand, simply just driving your heels down into the ground and getting that feeling, if you do it with me now, pushing your heels down, and you can feel how that comes up through the back of your legs. So you do an attempt. Yeah. But just having a go is still going to fire those muscles. And then the other thing is just bouncing the toes up and down on the spot. You're going to get that foot striking.
1: Do it now, everyone. Do it now.
0: Yeah, do it now. Up and down, up and down. And you can even go fast. So that sort of stuff. Using the stairs.
1: That's actually true. I like that idea.
0: Yeah, using the stairs. Carrying your own groceries to the supermarket. On average, I often say it, supermarket bag will be around about 5 kilos. So you're starting to do a little bit of weight training if that's not something you normally do. So that could be your, you know, start, and then from there you progress. Standing on one leg where you're brushing your teeth, trying, you know, to stand up to put your knickers and your jocks on rather than sit down on the bed. Standing up trying to put your shoelaces or your socks on, things like that. Stretching and mobilising every day, even when you don't feel like it. Just start with little tiny supple movements. You can roll down through your spine, roll up through the spine one vertebra at a time. Little things like that, just bringing back movement, you know, protecting your skeleton like you do want to make it last for millions of years. You know, the dinosaur skeleton may have sold for, you know, $76 million, our money, and that's where I urge you to own your skeleton and understand its worth. It's probably worth more than the $76 million if it means your life.
1: Yeah, truly. Yeah, it is amazing, isn't it? Truly is amazing.
0: And we only have one of them, so we have to look after it. So, you know, every walk, every strength training session, every stretch, every healthy meal, because nutrition does definitely need to be a part of it, every conversation you have with another health professional, just to continue to be curious about what you can do and not give up. I watched Alone last night and just seeing that, you just look at these people and you think, oh my gosh, they're people with unbelievable stories, but they're not giving up.
1: Yeah. One thing you said is stay strong, you're still needed. That's so true. We're all needed, aren't we?
0: Absolutely, absolutely. And your energy, when others see you growing, will ripple out to others. Yeah. And that's how we make change.
1: Yeah, great. Thanks, Lisa. Lisa Crossman there from our fitness coach here in the Wimmera, and talking about bones, keeping our bones nice and strong. Hopefully feel motivated today to get those feet moving while you're sitting there on the couch right now or the kitchen table, to start jiggling your feet up and down, get those feet moving, get those legs moving. Sounds like a great idea. Thanks, Lisa, for that.
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1: Now, opposition leader Jess Wilson was in town recently. We're going to catch up with Emma Keeley, find out what she was doing in the Wimmera. and what she had to say to everybody there and what topic she was talking about. So we'll talk to her very soon about that. It's 8 o'clock news time.
3: Good morning, Melissa Brown with ABC News. Argentina is into the final of the FIFA World Cup after an incredible 2-1 win over England. Amanda Shalala reports from Atlanta.
4: Argentina has once again pulled off a miraculous comeback to break millions of English hearts and keep this pulsating title defence beating. Anthony Gordon converted England's pressure with the first goal of the game in the second half, but Argentina seized control from there. Enzo Fernandez equalised in the 85th minute and Lautaro Martinez clinched the win in injury time. Lionel Messi provided both assists as La Albiceleste move into the final against Spain, while England ponders another campaign where it's fallen short.
3: Victorian Liberal MP Maura Deeming has dropped Supreme Court action against her own party after making a last-ditch plea to retain her candidacy for the November election. The party is seeking to revoke her pre-selection after she refused to apologise for accusing her Liberal colleague Matthew Guy of assault. Police reviewed security footage of the incident and deemed no offence had been detected. Mrs Deeming had sought an injunction, which was due to go to a one-day trial tomorrow, but late yesterday she announced she'd withdrawn the case. Fire crews have responded to multiple retail blazes in Melbourne overnight. Meg Whitfield reports.
5: Crews arrived at a double-storey shopping strip on Nicholson Street in Footscray about 10:30 last night to find multiple stores alight. A woman was evacuated from the second floor. Fire Rescue Victoria says a secondary search was hampered by part of the building collapsing. One shop was destroyed and three others were damaged in the blaze. Meanwhile, two businesses were set alight in Tullamarine in Melbourne's north after a car crashed into a building housing a billiards business and furniture company shortly before 4 a.m. It's been deemed suspicious and will be investigated.
3: The Chancellor of Western Sydney University has accused other university leaders of hiding behind academic freedom concerns instead of tackling anti-Semitism. Is National Education and Parenting reporter Connor Duffy.
6: In a personal submission to the Royal Commission on Anti-Semitism and Social Cohesion, Professor Westacott accused universities of tolerating hate speech directed at Jewish students and staff. She said this included placards calling for the murder of Jews. Professor Westacott said Jewish Australians could no longer live, work and study in safety and dignity. She attributed this to a lack of collective leadership that normalised anti-Semitism. Professor Westacott holds a role with the Door Foundation, a Jewish not-for-profit organisation.
3: The federal government says Australia cannot afford to stand still amid the artificial intelligence boom. The Prime Minister has unveiled a national framework for AI, including a plan to legislate a set of mandatory standards for large-scale data centres. Amid concerns about the potential negative effects, the federal Greens have called for a moratorium on new facilities until the regulations are implemented. Federal Technology Minister Tim Ayres says the minor party's position is dopey and will take the nation backwards.
7: We cannot afford to stand still as a country. Every large data

0: negotiating table. Two men are facing multiple charges in connection to a series of recent burglaries in Geelong West. Police say the burglaries took place between July 9th and 15th. It's alleged approximately $50,000 worth of jewellery was stolen, as well as eyebrow tattooing equipment, cosmetic products and iPhones and iPads. A 44-year-old man has been charged with handling stolen goods, as well as drugs and weapons offences, while a 28-year-old has been charged with five counts of burglary and other offences. To the weather, areas of morning frost and fog around the state. Mostly cloudy in the south with isolated showers along the exposed coast. Dry and sunny across the north. Cloudy in Melbourne, the chance of morning fog in the northwest suburbs. A medium chance of showers across the city, becoming less likely this afternoon. A top of 15. Mostly sunny tomorrow, 16. It's 11 degrees now. ABC News.
1: Good morning. Welcome to AM. I'm Melissa Clark in Canberra, coming to you from Ngunnawal country and acknowledging other custodians. On today's program, the sensitive medical information of thousands at risk as a major cyber attack hits a GP network across the country. And English hearts broken. Argentina reaches consecutive World Cup finals, a pivotal role played by the greatest of all time, Lionel Messi.
2: What he did to provide the winner, when he's on the right-hand side, you think he's going to come inside and hit it with his left foot. He goes outside, crosses it with his right, and they score. Just a genius.
1: But first, two of the world's big AI companies have pledged to work with the Australian government as it develops a set of rules about how they operate on Australian shores. The Prime Minister laid out an AI strategy in a major speech, saying data centres will have to develop their own power sources and there'll be tougher rules about how much water they use. Rachel Mealy reports from Canberra.
3: We can't put the genie back in the bottle, but the Prime Minister hopes Australia can at least get a better grip on the bottle itself.
4: The fact that we cannot stop change does not render us powerless. Far from it.
3: Anthony Albanese says a new set of rules is on the way for AI companies and he's got Australian jobs front of mind.
4: We cannot settle for a short-term boom in capital expenditure and construction. We must create a new generation of good, secure jobs for our economy.
3: Australian musicians, artists and other content makers have welcomed the Prime Minister's assurance that big tech companies won't be allowed to use Australian content to train their models without the creator's consent. Annabelle Hurd is the chief executive of the Australian Recording Industry Association.
5: I feel like it's taken us forward a step in that it means now that these companies should get on with doing licensing deals, which is what we've always said they should be doing, rather than trying to lobby the government for sweetheart deals.
3: She says Australian creatives should be a continued part of the discussion about how AI is used.
5: Given our content is what powers a lot of these tools and makes them amazing because our content is amazing, we'd very much like to have a seat at that table going forward.
3: What the government is attempting to address are the known threats of AI. What's unknown is how many jobs will be lost in the economy. Australian Council of Trade Unions Secretary Sally McManus questions the benefit to working Australians.
6: I can see that a whole lot of companies will just like look at the dollars and the profit to be made and think, yeah, we'll just get rid of people and replace them. If they think they're going to get away with that in Australia, I've got another thing coming for them.
3: Investment bank UBS asked more than 200 of Australia's listed companies how many jobs they expect to shed as a result of AI. Richard Shellback is an equity market strategist at UBS Australia.
7: And 3 years from now, we believe that most companies in the ASX 200 could conceivably reduce their headcount by 10 to 15%. Now, that's could in theory. Doesn't mean that they will in practice, because obviously there's a lot more considerations that have to go beyond that in terms of whether or not they really want to make that step.
3: It's the other side of the ledger that remains uncertain.
7: The bigger picture question is, however, whether or not those people replaced by AI find other jobs or not. What is impossible to really know are the new job roles that are created through AI in the economy 3 years from now.
1: Richard Shellback, equity market strategist at UBS Australia, ending that report by Rachel Mealy. And it's a delicate balance for the federal government to attract investment from the fast-growing industry, but ensure the right protections for the community are in place. Tim Ayres is the Minister

0: for Industry, Innovation and Science. He joined me earlier. Minister, thanks for speaking to AM this morning.
1: G'day, Mel. It's great to be on AM.
0: Now, when it comes to data centre development, why the shift from having guidelines to this intention to have mandatory regulation?
1: This has been a steady evolution and a program of work that will deliver data centre investment here, but the Australian way, in the Australian interest.
0: Have you taken on board feedback from, you know, vocal Labor Party members preparing ahead of the national conference who've really been pushing for stronger guidelines here? Has that been part of the decision to shift to a mandatory approach?
1: We listen to everybody in the community and of course across the caucus. But this set of decisions is consistent with the approach that we've been taking, you know, since my appointment. It is an evolution of that approach where we're lifting up an Office of Artificial Intelligence, doing the coordination work across government, the Prime Minister taking a central position here, which is a very welcome message, I think, in the Australian community, and moving to make the data centre expectations mandatory with a new set of artificial intelligence standards, which will be mandated in legislation.
0: We saw just last month AirTrunk, an Australian data centre company, announced that it would invest $30 billion in India to develop data centres there. Is that the kind of thing that you would consider a lost opportunity and would ideally be done here in Australia instead?
1: It's terrific, actually, to see an Australian company like AirTrunk extending its operations overseas. That's not at all inconsistent with Australia securing the data centre investment that we need here in Australia. Australia is a terrific place to invest for data centre and artificial intelligence development. It's in our sovereign national interest that key functions like training happen here in Australia, so they are shaped by Australians, consistent with Australia's national interest. That's what this policy is all about delivering, and it got a pretty good reception yesterday. Now there's lots more work to do.
0: The Greens have called for a moratorium on new data centres being built until these standards are being introduced. If these standards are important, that's a reasonable position, isn't it?
1: Well, it's a pretty dopey position that just takes us backwards.
0: Well, you're suggesting these standards are important, but they're not in place yet. So if they're important, why wouldn't we wait for them?
1: Well, we cannot afford to stand still. We cannot afford to stand still as a country. The data centre expectations are being worked through with the states. Key tech firms signing memorandums of understanding with the government that are consistent with those. We are going to move to make them mandatory. It's very clear to see the direction of travel here. Every large data centre needs to be making a net contribution to the electricity sector, needs to have decent water security and comply with all these other Australian conditions that deliver a better outcome for Australia.
0: A lot of Australians have concern beyond the data centre development. Will you expand these standards to encompass a much broader suite of issues involving AI, things like the impacts on users, the ethics of its use, how it's used in the workplace, how it's used in education? Is the government looking at having tighter regulation on some of those broader issues on AI?
1: Well, as we set out in the National Artificial Intelligence Plan, Australia's approach is that ministers have responsibility for those questions in their area. So take the workplace questions. Amanda Rishworth is leading an approach there with the business community, with the ACTU, with civil society, to make sure that we develop an Australian approach. If it's in artificial intelligence safety, those ethical and safety issues that you've raised, the Artificial Intelligence Safety Institute will be delivering that approach across government, working with our partners overseas, with the security agencies too, to make sure that artificial intelligence is safely deployed here in Australia. It's in our interest to have all of government lifting its capability and making sure that where there is investment, it's happening in the national interest.
0: Industry, Innovation and Science Minister Tim Ayres, thanks very much for speaking to AM this morning.
1: Thanks, Mel.
0: And thanks for your company on AM this morning, where the time is 13 minutes past 8. A network of GP clinics across the country has been hit by a cyber attack, with providers now revealing sensitive medical records and personal information was stolen. The network says it is working with government cyber agencies and has sought legal orders to protect the medical information. Political reporter Claudia Long joined me a short time ago.
2: So 16 of Partnered Health's 57 GP and skin cancer clinics appear to have been caught up in this cyber attack, Mel. So they include ones in Melbourne, Sydney, the Gold Coast, the Sunshine Coast, Coffs Harbour, and also Canberra. More details could have also been stolen in Western Australia. So the company is still trying to figure out exactly what's happened there. Now, this includes personal details. So that's things like your address, your phone number, which is already, when it comes to cybercrime, pretty risky. It can be really bad when those kinds of details are released. But this also includes sensitive medical records, so really personal things like consultation notes, potentially referral letters, pathology results. And we've seen in the past that when these kinds of details and information's been stolen by cyber criminals, they've used it to sell on the dark web or essentially to attempt to blackmail people. Now, that hasn't, as far as we know, happened here yet, but you can see why people will be very concerned to hear that this has potentially been leaked and stolen. So this attack happened on June the 23rd. Some affected patients have just been contacted over the last day or so. The company's taken legal steps with an injunction against any publication of this data. Given that the cyber attack already breaks the law, it's unclear exactly how effective that'll be.
0: And Claudia, this has happened just as the federal government has been warning businesses to step up their security against attacks just like this.
2: Yeah, that's right. So ASD, the Australian Signals Directorate, which is our cyber intelligence agency, issued a warning with almost two dozen of their international partner agencies, specifically about Russian-linked hackers. So they say that these hackers are working on behalf of Russia's intelligence agency, that's the FSB, and targeting really critical Australian industries. So things like defence, but also things like communications and energy and banks, like the things that keep this country running. And basically, ASD would like you to update your password, please. They've said that one of the ways that these hackers are targeting these pieces of infrastructure is just guessing default passwords and targeting poorly protected routers. So that's their message, is, you know, there's some pretty basic things that people need to be doing. We've also heard a lot about AI accelerating these kinds of attacks as well. We know that that's on the federal government's agenda after the Prime Minister's speech yesterday. And the federal government's going to be coordinating with the states and territories on new standards around this. That's going to be pretty interesting, given that ASD has identified state and local governments as being particularly vulnerable, Mel.
0: Claudia Long there. The food you eat and the clothes you wear could have been made by people living in conditions considered modern slavery. The Global Slavery Index estimates 50 million people around the world could be in such circumstances. Australia already has laws aimed at ensuring modern slavery isn't in the supply chain of Australian companies, but now the federal government is creating a new criminal offence targeting larger companies. Nick Grimm reports.
3: Australia has long regarded itself a world leader in action against modern slavery, so there were a few raised eyebrows when the Trump administration last month announced that this country would be included in a list of US trading partners facing tariffs for failing to take sufficient steps to eliminate the practice. So now we're going next level with a tougher approach.
4: And I think that they will be widely welcomed by Australians who don't want their supply chains to be tainted by modern slavery.
3: Federal Attorney General Michelle Rowland says Australia's new criminal offence will apply to businesses with annual consolidated revenue of more than $100 million. Those found to have failed to prevent modern slavery in their supply chains to face new civil penalties brought under enforcement powers enshrined in the Modern Slavery Act.
4: This is the first time that this legislation has been opened up in the way it is. But on the issue of tariffs, we have consistently made the case to the United States that any tariffs on Australian products are unjustified. They're inconsistent with our bilateral free trade agreement.
3: Modern slavery, which includes forced labour and debt bondage, is already a crime under Australian law, including where it happens outside this country on goods that are imported. But Federal Anti-Slavery Commissioner Chris Evans welcomes the new powers, which he believes will help prevent Australian consumers rewarding those profiting from the use of slavery.
5: Look, I absolutely do. The reality is that our Act currently has been one of reporting, not of requiring action. With criminal and civil penalties, businesses will have to take this much more seriously.
3: A defence will be available to companies capable of demonstrating they've taken reasonable steps to prevent the use of slaves in their supply chains. And the government says further consultation will be undertaken to determine how the new law will be enforced, with a deferred prosecution scheme and remedies for victims both to be considered.
5: But it's certainly a very strong response from the government. I think it's stronger than we actually anticipated, so that's very pleasing. There's obviously a lot of detail to work through, but I think the criminal and civil penalties proposal really does give us a chance to develop world-leading legislation.
2: It is putting Australia back in the league of world leaders in how we're addressing modern slavery.
3: Professor Justine Nolan is director of the Australian Human Rights Institute at UNSW. She says modern slavery is a pervasive problem, causing misery the world over.
2: So there's estimated to be more than 50 million people around the world who are trapped in modern slavery, and more than half of those are working in global supply chains. So for the types of goods that we would use every day, whether it's, you know, fruit that we're eating or chocolate that we're eating or clothes that we're wearing or phones that we're using.
0: Professor Justine Nolan from the Australian Human Rights Institute at UNSW, ending that report by Nick Grimm and Annie Guest. A warning, this next story contains references to suicide. There's renewed pressure to improve how police respond to mental health incidents after a coronial inquest in South Australia. The coroner has been examining the death of mental health advocate Bill Stockman, who took his own life hours after making suicidal comments to police. Isabel Masali reports.
6: William Stockman, known as Bill, dedicated years of his life to improving the mental health of people across South Australia, especially in rural areas. He shared his own torment that stemmed from accidentally shooting a friend at age 14. The former SA farmer spoke to the ABC on many occasions.
7: You know, don't be scared to talk about depression and suicide. We've really got to get rid of the stigma around it and try and break down those barriers, try and get men help that they need.
6: But in 2019, the 49-year-old took his own life in Renmark. Hours earlier, he had been arrested for breaching an intervention order taken out by his ex-wife. Bill Stockman was charged, given bail, and taken home by police. In his findings released yesterday, Coroner David Whittle said that a man so passionate about suicide awareness died by suicide is a particularly tragic aspect of his death. The circumstances are also alarming to Thalia Anthony, a professor of law at the University of Technology, Sydney.
8: It seemed that he had a deep awareness of the issues pertaining to mental health, and I think it's completely disappointing that the police did not have an adequate understanding to appropriately respond.
6: During the charging process, Bill Stockman was intoxicated and made comments to police such as, "I'm done with life," and "I woke up this morning and felt like topping myself." Coroner Whittle said police deemed these throwaway comments and didn't address it in any meaningful way. The coroner has made a range of recommendations for police to better assess a person's risk and seek support from professionals. Professor Anthony doesn't believe it's enough.
8: I think there should be greater mandates on police to contact health professionals as soon as there's any risk to the person. And this is because there have been time and time again people dying in custody, especially First Nations people, where police do not call health services quickly enough.
6: La Trobe University's Dr. Panos Karanikolas researches the policing of people with mental health issues and is cautious about recommendations for more training.
9: Standard police training is really often very militarised. It is often about maintaining situational control. And I think that attempts to provide training to police around, you know, mental health is often, we're asking police to take on a mental health role that often police themselves find to be welfare-related work that they don't feel comfortable doing.
6: In a statement, SA Police said it's assessing the recommendations.
0: Isabel Masali reporting. And if you or anyone you know needs help, you can call Lifeline on 13 11 14. It's a refund many businesses never thought they'd see, but a great clawback is underway from the Trump administration, which is being forced to refund tens of billions of dollars in tariffs paid last year. And Australian companies are among those getting their money back. Here's business reporter Amelia Turzon.
10: My fellow Americans, this is Liberation Day.
11: Donald Trump's sweeping package of tariffs announced last April cost Australian company Nashi about $100,000 more to get its swimwear into the United States. But now Tom Wilson has got his cash back with 6% interest.
12: It's a relief and it's exciting. It was massive. and stressful. And I think everyone in e-commerce last year was like, their guts were curled with stress the whole year.
11: The US Supreme Court overturned the tariffs in February after a successful challenge by the not-for-profit Liberty Justice Center, known as a politically conservative firm. Its CEO and three-time Trump voter, Sarah Albrecht, argued that Trump's import taxes were unconstitutional.
13: Have you received the call from the president shouting at you?
14: I have received many calls from his supporters shouting at me and threatening me, and some of it gets pretty violent, I'm not going to lie.
11: But now, more than $100 billion has been paid out back to businesses in the largest single refund in the Homeland Security history.
14: It was kind of awesome, but I haven't really celebrated yet because I will celebrate when everybody gets their money back.
11: Australian Tom Wilson applied for a refund 2 months ago through his customs broker, but he didn't quite believe that he would ever see this cash again.
12: We just thought, yeah, the law says one thing, but Trump says another. And, you know, someone's got to do it. You know, it's really important, I think, for someone to stand up, you know, in a David and Goliath situation with the sling and say, you know, hey, we're going to stop this.
11: While it is a good outcome for Nashi, many other companies globally are still waiting for refunds. Tom Wilson's customs broker, Ray Lopez, is working with several other Australian companies.
15: Nashi is going to be the first Australian company on our books that is actually going to get their money back by far. There will be more, but it's going to take them a while longer.
11: Timing can depend on the method companies use to get their goods into the United States. Currently, the refunds aren't available for those using traditional mail networks like Australia Post. US Customs didn't reply to questions about this, and Australia Post says that it's advocating for its business customers. Ray Lopez again.
15: I think that there is a large member of the public at large that had to pay into it in one way or another that are never going to see that money. But I think often about consumers who the buck got passed to them. And now those major companies are going to claim back those duties. But I highly doubt they're going to pass that on to other consumers who ultimately absorb the bill for all that.
11: The startup brand is also still battling with other tariffs, including the one that was freshly implemented by Donald Trump after last year's tariffs got shut down. Those Section 122 import taxes are now also being challenged by the Liberty Justice Center.
0: Amelia Turzon. Now, England's World Cup final hopes have been smashed by Argentina, the team landing a come-from-behind victory in Atlanta and fighting its way into a consecutive World Cup final to be played against Spain. There's a fierce rivalry and deep history between England and Argentina, which has delivered explosive football for decades, and this match was no different. England scored first.
16: Anthony Gordon! Right place! Right time. England lead in the semi-final.
0: But Argentina answered the one they call La Pugla Atomica, or the Atomic Flea, Lionel Messi, creating two crucial opportunities, including one in the dying stages of the match, earning him the chance for a second World Cup trophy.
16: Oh, and England are in trouble. And maybe through Lautaro Martinez, they're going out to the semi-final stage. It's been header after header after header, and this one finds the back of the net.
0: Former Socceroos captain Paul Wade watched every moment of the game this morning. He spoke to our reporter Stephanie Smale about it.
17: You know what? As soon as the game kicked off and the first couple of tackles went in, I instantly thought, jokingly, of the Falklands War. There's always some sort of story behind these two countries when it comes to football, and it just built up from there. I thought, there is no passing the ball around the back being boring in this game. So at half time, it was exhausting. Players needed a drinks break for quarter time as well. So all in all, I just thought to myself, this is competitive football.
18: What were the standout moments for you?
17: Well, you're going to have to give it to the GOAT, aren't you? What he did to provide the winner when he's on the right-hand side, you think he's going to come inside and hit it with his left foot. He goes outside, crosses it with his right, and they score. Just a genius. His blood should be bottled. You know what? I think we should give a massive tick to the referee today. There's been a lot of controversy about FIFA and you know, all the things that are going wrong outside of the game. But that referee today, refereeing World War III at times, players arguing, crowds going nuts, and he just kept his cool and he just made decisions based on whatever he saw. And I thought, wow, that is a great referee.
18: It must be devastating for England after such a mammoth effort throughout the whole competition. How will they take this?
17: They will be absolutely devastated. One thing I'm seeing at the moment is there's a little bit of creativity when they've got the ball now. I always used to be bored when England got the ball in years gone by. If I was an England fan, I'd be very positive about the development and the way it's all going.
18: Argentina will now face Spain. Who's your pick to win the World Cup final?
17: Well, I've got to pick Spain after what they did to France yesterday. I know it's a different game and different players and different situations, but honestly, if I'm looking at it on a piece of paper based on yesterday and today, Spain are going to win it, their second World Cup.
0: Former Socceroos captain Paul Wade there speaking with Stephanie Smale, and the soccer audio is courtesy of SBS. Briefly in finance, Wall Street has ended higher. Oil's higher too. Brent crude trading at $85.21 US a barrel, and the Australian dollar is buying 70 US cents. And that's AM for today. I'm Melissa Clark. It's now 8:30.
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0: Good morning. Welcome back. It's great to have your company on this Thursday morning. Opposition leader Jess Wilson was in the region this week. What's what she have to say? Well, Member for Law and Emma Keely will join the program. She'll explain what happened on that visit. Just a moment. And apparently golf has made a resurgence in Oyen. We'll hear what's happening there as well. We'll have that as well for you this half hour. Lots to talk about. Stay with us today. You're listening to ABC Wimmera. Yes, Kim messaged to say she lost us earlier. We went off air on the ABC Listen app, not off air in 594 on the dial, on the AM dial, but on the app. We understand the Listen app went off around about 7:30 this morning, but I believe it's back on. So not sure what happened, but hopefully we'll find out soon. Thanks, Kim, for your message about that. Also, Angie from Warwick Nippin wants to know this week's Catch the Catch News Play School. No, not that one. Chris from Yagogga in Northern New South Wales sent me a message too. He said he had his second frost. He'll be able to pick his pumpkin soon. So he sent me a photo of the frost, which is great. Thanks so much, Chris, for that beautiful picture there. Thank you. Yeah, good to hear from you. If you want to let us know what's happening in your world, 1300 594 222, SMS 0467 842 722. Now it's time for those in local news. A very good morning to Mara Clark. Good morning, Tam.
1: Good morning, Beck. Making local headlines today, around 600 donors have raised more than $44,000 to help the family of 13-year-old Layla Jeffrey. A 16-year-old boy has been charged with murder after human remains were discovered in Donald in the search for Layla, who had been missing since the 4th of July. A GoFundMe page set up for the family is just shy of its $50,000 goal. Organiser Peter Edmonds says she wanted to do something practical to help support Layla's family. She says countless other people have reached out to her asking to donate meals, flowers and gift cards. The Victorian government is investing nearly $5 million in an attempt to free up more hospital beds. With the funding, more doctors and nurses will be able to discharge patients on weekends. The funding will go towards 22 of the state's busiest hospitals, including Mildura and the Grampians. Ballarat-based hospital's Kirsty McLean says patients who are well will no longer spend extra time in the ward just because it's the weekend. And to the weather, Horsham's heading for a top of 15 degrees today and cloudy.
0: Thanks, Tamara. How are you? Good?
1: Yeah, I'm good. I'm well.
0: We're talking earlier about getting fit every day, because every time Lisa Costin comes on, she reminds us we should do something every day, move our legs, whatever, to keep our bones nice and strong. Mm-hmm. So what do you do every day to keep fit? Well, most days, I should say, not necessarily
1: one of our favourite activities, if I can speak for both of us, is going for a walk in the heated pool at the Y.
0: Yeah, we do like doing that, don't we?
1: Which seems to be less heated on the cold days, yeah. Heartbreakingly, but we've been enjoying that.
0: Yeah, we do. We do that.
1: Pool walk and yap.
0: And a yap, yeah.
1: Therapy session.
0: And for the yap.
1: It's not really what they're meant by therapy, pool therapy, I don't think, but that's my favourite activity at the moment. What about you?
0: Yeah, that's one of my favourites, I think, too. Yeah. I like doing that. I like doing park runs with many people. I haven't done it for a little while. I've had a bit of an injury, but hopefully I'll get over that very soon. But I do enjoy park run, though.
1: Yeah, true. Yeah. Do you find it harder to get outside to exercise in these colder months?
0: I don't know. It's a cold month. Sometimes I'm just like lying in bed sometimes on a Saturday morning. But no, I don't think the cold here makes me not want to do it, I think. Sometimes it's just motivation just generally.
1: Yeah, fair. How's your cool cold plunge journey?
0: Good. I did it again this morning. Yeah, I do it at least 5 days a week every morning around about 5 o'clock in the morning. I jump

0: my plunge pool for 3.5 minutes at 8 degrees. So yeah, sometimes when it's like it's colder outside than it is actually in the pool. So
1: is it getting any easier?
0: Yeah, I think so. I mean, I think you just do it, and you just so sometimes I go out and think, oh, how can I do this? But I do it, and I make it happen. So yeah.
1: I love it. Inspiring.
0: You sort of get in and you get the mindset, you get your breathing happening and all that, and then you get out and you're like, okay. I don't actually feel very – I feel cold, but I feel freezing when I get out. Like I can feel the cold, but my blood starts to pump and my skin goes all red. So, yeah.
1: Yeah, wow. Amazing. Keep it up.
0: All right. Thanks to our Clark there. All right. Let's look at the weather for today. Woods around the region for the weather. We're looking at Charlton, and actually it's 15 degrees right across the board, really, from Charlton, Hopeton, Walpyup, Edenhope, Horsham, Longonong, Neil, Stawell, Warragneville, Ararat, Casterton and Hamilton, all cloudy, no rain today, a bit of fog up north, though. That's pretty much the weather for today, 15 degrees right across the board. It's 8.35.
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0: State opposition leader Jess Wilson visited the Wimmera this week, making stops in Horsham, Stawell and Neil. For 4 months out from the state election, what were the key messages from Wilson, a first-term member of Parliament and first woman to lead the Victorian Liberals? Emma Keely's member for Lowen. Good morning, Emma.
4: Good morning, Beck.
0: Good to have you with us this morning. Now, tell us, you were on the campaign trail with Jess Wilson this week. What was the reception like from locals?
4: Yeah, it was really great. It was a bit of a whirlwind tour as part of Jess's tour around the 88 seats that are in Victoria. And it was fabulous to have her on the ground to be able to see firsthand some of the challenges we have, particularly around our roads, but also speak around some key issues, whether it's around healthcare. Made a good announcement about the Hamilton Hospital. It's about access to housing, some of the challenges around access to agricultural land and some of those big projects that are being planned at the moment by Labor, and then we routed it out at Stawell, just talking crime in that region. So a good cross-section of issues, and to get anybody out of Melbourne and bouncing across our roads just to show how bad they are is always a worthwhile experience.
0: Okay, let's talk about what their announcement was in regards to roads then. What did they announce for that one?
4: Yeah, we've got a big announcement around our roads package. So as we all know, our roads are falling apart. I actually haven't seen them ever as bad as what they are at the moment. The last rainfall events really just got underneath that road surface and ripped it up. And it's creating huge potholes, but also a lot of undulations. There's a lot of rutting around and crumbling edges, and it's just dangerous. I would get multiple times a week photos sent to me of people who've broken a rim, got a flat tyre, told a story about a near miss because of an incident that's happened due to the road surfaces, particularly on the Western Highway. So we're very proud that the Liberals and Nationals have committed to a $5 billion roads package. It's not just about the money, though, Beck. While it is a 25% increase, we also want to do it differently. We want to make sure that we get away from that idea of just filling a pothole and doing it, you know, 20 times over. We actually want to rebuild the roads. We want to make sure that we are building roads that are set to last, and that we are holding contractors to account for some of them works. I got some photos yesterday, actually, of some roadworks being done around Kniver, and the potholes are barely filled. I'm sure that they've all fallen apart already, and you can see that some have just been skipped over for no good reason. They've still got the white paint around them, but that's not going to hold up our road surfaces. So also planning to build redder roads. We're bringing engineers back into the department to make sure we're designing roads that are fit for purpose. So it's what I think is a very sensible policy, and hopefully there might be more needed, and if there is, we'll certainly put it there. But roads are very important for people in the country who rely on them to get from point A to point B.
0: We'll talk about some of the other announcements as well, but I just want to know, out of curiosity, how does it work, though, with the finances, though? How can you make promises like this? Do you actually know how much money is available for you to, if you were elected then, how much money is available for you to make these announcements?
4: Yeah, we have to go through a really stringent process where we cost them beforehand. So we send them through the Parliamentary Budget Office, and this is for every policy, and that's to make sure we're as near as possible to the accurate cost of running a program as is reality, because we don't have access to all of the books. We know particularly this government don't share a lot of information about where the money's being spent, how much is where it's actually going in the end of the day. So there are some things we've got flying blind. We work very, very closely with the community to understand perhaps if we

0: talk to a civil engineering company, we might talk to a road company and find out exactly how much would it cost to do these roads. We use as many resources as we can, and as I said, we test it through the Parliamentary Budget Office, and then all of our policies are submitted at the just before the election. They're fully costed to make sure that the net position is, you know, we're not over-promising and spending billions and billions and billions we don't have, and that we can actually, what we're saying is what we can achieve in reality.
1: All right. So is it also announced for Hamilton Hospital as well? So tell us about that one.
0: Yeah, so Hamilton Hospital's been somewhere that has needed an upgrade in their emergency department and ICU for, I'd say, decades. So it's nearly 20 years ago I worked there, and the emergency department's had very little done since then. In fact, I was speaking to a nurse who did her training there 35 years ago, and they recently had a reunion and nothing has changed in there. It's very, very small. It simply doesn't provide the privacy or ability to treat some of the more difficult circumstances, particularly if someone's got some mental health issues or is drug and alcohol affected and their behaviour is erratic. There are also challenges just in terms of the capacity. You have to, you know, certainly walk past people who are very close quarters, and there's just not enough room, and people can't hear. And for an older person, that can mean that you're sharing the wrong information or not answering questions correctly, and can lead to wrong treatment or wrong diagnosis. So this is a great commitment. Last election, we committed $17 million. We have announced that we will commit $45 million to upgrade the Hamilton Hospital ED and ICU. And certainly when Jess Wilson and Danny O'Brien, leader of the Nationals, walked through, they both came out and said, my gosh, Emma, this is something that is desperately needed to happen. So good to get some money out to the region and make sure we do fight to get that hospital upgraded.
1: My guest today is Emma Keelish, member for Loughton. Now, Horsham Housing, did Jess Wilson stop in Horsham at all?
0: Yeah, we did. She had a flying visit. So she fitted a lot into a day. She started off with a roads announcement in Warrnambool in the morning, went to Portland, then we went to Hamilton, came up, had a couple of meetings here in Horsham, and then finished install at about 6 o'clock at night. So we worked her hard back and made sure she got as big a snapshot as possible out of our region. But one of the bigger issues in our region is, of course, access to housing. You speak to local agents like Wes Davidson, and they're getting, I think there's only two rental properties that are available on their books out of hundreds. They're getting about up to 20 people turning up to the first open inspection for a rental, and it's always gone after one. So there is an enormous demand for housing, and that, of course, has flow-on effects. It means that if there's someone new to the region who has landed a job, that they might not be able to take it up if they've got nowhere to live. There's some real challenges around that. We also spoke to a builder, Dean Hogan. He's got the additional sort of pressures of the cost increases of building at the moment, and also saying that some people who've engaged him to build have pulled out because it's simply becoming too expensive. It's very difficult to get the planning permits and the approvals required to build a house. And then we also spoke to Leah Delahunty, who's at the Horsham Golf Club. They're really keen to develop the golf course and get some housing out there. So we've sort of got that full picture of we know that people want housing in the region, both rentals and to purchase property. We've got builders who are ready to build and looking for work. We've got people who have got plans to build. We've also got, of course, a huge parcel of public land available where the Toys restaurant used to be, most of it undeveloped. So we've got the land, we've got the builders, we've got the people who are interested in it, we've got people who want to build, and yet nothing's happening. We're actually, our building rate is going down in Victoria and in this region. So
1: why? Why is it happening then?
0: Oh, it's a few different pressures. There's been a lot of changes to legislation in terms of some of the tax. There's been more taxes that have come in, so it's not as there's too many disincentives, I think, probably the best way to put it, back with the taxes that landlords now are charged. And so there are less people who are interested in building for the purposes of renting it out and providing more housing stock for people who can't afford to buy or don't want to buy. We've also got a number of new taxes and fees and charges when it comes to when people do want to build or want to buy, and that's just becoming cost prohibitive. It's more expensive in Victoria than anywhere else to build a house.
1: So you're saying builders are waiting for jobs? There's builders without jobs at the moment?
0: Absolutely. Yeah, we were talking to Hogs about that, who's a local builder. Dean Hogan is a fabulous local builder. They are looking for work at the moment.
1: Okay. Also, we understand you met with councillors, just councillors North.

0: Frobisher, along with Jess Wilson and Den O'Brien at the Stall Pump Track on Monday night. So who arranged that meeting?
1: We organised that. And also we had a couple of mums there as well, Jess and Carissa. They've been fabulous local advocates when it comes to better security for the kids who are at the skate park. You know, it's one of those things that parents work so hard to try and get their kids off the screen and doing something active out in the community. But unfortunately, at the skate park in Stall, there have been a couple of incidents. Jess, the mum, was speaking about how her child had been robbed at the skate park. They're only a young kid, about 12 or 13. And there's a lot of, a momentum building in Stall to get some CCTV around the community, including at the skate park. So it was a really good opportunity to look at that from a crime perspective, in that we've got young kids who are using a skate park. Parents are getting increasingly anxious about their kids being there because there is crime there. We know that in Stall and in Northern Grampians, it's now got the highest criminal incident rate per capita as of March of this year across the entire state. We've got a real problem there, and Labor's response has been to reduce the hours of the police station so it's harder to make a police report. It was good to talk to the council about some of those issues around CCTV and their plans.
0: Have they any promise for funding or anything like that for them or not?
1: No, we didn't. No. Not at this stage. No, we just wanted to tell the story, but we'll certainly keep on fighting for them and working with council and with those, the parents. And I think there's nearly 460 signatures on the petition that those mums have been driving as well. So
0: would you look at increasing policing there or not?
1: Yeah, we have committed to increased police numbers. Thanks, Beck, for the reminder. We've committed to 3,000 additional police and also to restore the hours of the Stall police station. Mm. So we've got some plans in place, but we've also need a quicker fix. It can't be all hinged on an election. I don't really like that, given that we want to make sure these things happen, whether we're in government or not. We'll certainly be fighting to be in government because I think we need to get Victoria back on track. But we'll be trying to do all we can to make sure that that skate park and other areas of Stall are safer sooner rather than later.
0: We're 4 months out from the election. Will we see the opposition leader, Jess Wilson, back in this room before then, do you think?
1: I think she's just looking at the end of the 88-seat tour. I think she's she's got another couple of weeks left in getting around the state, so still got a lot of work to do. I think she's looking to tick that off first, and then certainly if she's back in the region, I'll make sure that you and your listeners are aware.
0: Great. Thank you so much for your time. I do appreciate it. It's Emma Keeley, member for Lowen. We did ask Jess Wilson to join the program, but she declined our request. So thanks to Emma for catching up with us. Telling us what was discussed. It's 14 minutes to 9 now. Up now we're going to hear music from, let's hear this one from Hall & Oates, Kiss on My List. And after that we're going to find out about the fact that golf has taken like a resurgence back of popularity in Oyen. We'll find out more details about that next. But here's Hall & Oates now.

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5: There appears to be an upward trend in young men taking up golf. Tom Grigg from OEN joins us this morning. Good morning.
6: Good morning, Rebecca. How are you?
5: Good to have you with us. So what's been happening there in OEN with the golf club?
6: I think in the last 12 months we've seen a bit of a resurgence in young people. And in particular the last few weeks, it's really taken off.
5: All right. So why is that? What's the appeal?
6: I think basically the perception of golf over the past 5 years has changed through LIV Golf and YouTube Golf. It's a much more enjoyable and fun event these days for the kids, I believe.
5: Is it also because it's generally a safe sport as well, do you think?
6: What was that, sorry?
5: Do you think it's because also it's a bit of a safer sport to play? It's a bit safer?
6: A little bit safer. I wouldn't say that was the main driver. I don't know too many young people that opt for safe sports. I think they like to live on the dangerous side of things.
5: That's true, yeah. So what about women? Have they been taking it up as well?
6: We have had a slight increase in women, but generally speaking, it's been the males that have really been making the charge and pushing the golf scene along.
5: So what age bracket are we talking about that you've seen joining the club there?
6: We've got quite a few under 17s, which are really pushing things hard, which is great to see. And we've got a big clump of mid-20s to early 30s, which are also pushing things along.
5: So at times golf has seen something that older people might do it later in life, but it seems to be there's a lot more young people get involved. So what do you think are the main reasons why people are coming back to it at this time of the year?
6: Basically, as I said, I just think the perception of golf has changed. 10 years ago, a lot of the local golf clubs were closing down through an ageing membership base. And I think YouTube and LIV has basically changed the perception of golf. It's fun, it's party vibe, and it's a bit more of a relaxing thing to do on a Sunday.
5: Really? What's on YouTube that gets people interested in it?
6: YouTube's massive these days. A lot of influencers pushing the golf scene, so it's fantastic. Mm.
5: I didn't realise that. I thought like TikTok or something rather like that, but not YouTube. That's incredible. So lots of people on there sort of saying, hey, I love golf, and people sort of get into it, are they?
6: Yeah, it's a big industry on YouTube. I think there's a lot of YouTube influencers that are probably making more money than professional golfers this day and age.
5: Really? That's incredible. Wow. That's amazing. So anyone in the region actually doing YouTube themselves now who play golf?
6: No, we're not quite to that level, but never say never. There's a few young kids that are pretty savvy with technology, so it could be on the cards in the future.
5: That's great. So are you forming teams or anything like that, or how's it actually working?

0: Yeah, so we have numerous events throughout the season. We have team events, single events, but we get pretty good representation from young kids and young adults throughout all events.
1: Are you hearing it not just in Oyen? Is it happening in other places as well?
0: No, definitely happening other places. Obviously, in the Wimmera and the Sunraysia, I think a lot of young people are playing golf. It's great.
1: What are some of the main benefits of playing golf, do you think, Tom?
0: Walking around, you probably walk on average 12, 13 k's around.
1: Wow.
0: And yeah, obviously during summer, it's a bit nicer to get out there and just have a chat with mates and have a bit of fun.
1: So, what about your story with golf, Tom? When did you get involved playing golf?
0: I've always played, specifically as a kid. But then more recently, over the last 4 or 5 years, I've taken it on a bit more seriously. Trying to become a better golfer and take on more roles within the local community and golf club.
1: That's great. So, how often are you playing?
0: We play once a week at Iron at the moment.
1: Okay. All right. That's fantastic. So that's fantastic. All right. Thanks so much for having a chat with us. So if anyone else is getting into it, let us. Oh, hey, before you go, and what about fashion? What are people wearing when they play golf these days?
0: They can wear whatever they like. We don't discriminate.
1: That's good. I know that a lot of people do like to play up and wear some bright colours, don't they, when they play golf, but fantastic. All right, thanks for that. That's Tom Grigg there. He is from the from Oyen there, and he said young people are getting into golf again, which is fantastic to hear, isn't it? Really good. So if you want to get into golf, maybe contact your local golf club and get involved with that. Sounds like it's a fantastic idea. It's 4 minutes to 9. Van Halen, now you really got me.

0: You Got Me on ABC Mirror. Fantastic song from them. It's 2:09. Up next is Nick.
1: G'day, Nick Healy here. I'm back with you just after 9 a.m. on this Thursday morning, so come and have a chat on ABC Local Radio and ABC Listen. Now, after 2 months of protest camping on the Nyavanifera Park, the controversial floodplain engineering project, it's actually been paused. We're going to check in for the latest on what's happening there. And get ready for some great music. The living legend that is Dave Graney, he's going to swing by, play some music, talk about his current tour. And of course, it's Thursday. We're in the kitchen for the cook-up. Can food change your mood? Our expert is going to talk about all the ways a bite to eat can change your outlook on life. But what is the food that always cheers you up? Let me know. I'm on 1300 977 222.
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0: Well, it's almost 9 o'clock, another day done and dusted for us, but we'll be back tomorrow morning from 6:35. A fantastic Thursday, whatever you get up to, we'll be back tomorrow. Thanks to Marty for producing the program. We'll be back tomorrow. 9 o'clock news next.
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8: Good morning, Melissa Brown with ABC News. Argentina is into the final of the Men's Soccer World Cup after an incredible 2-1 win over England. Amanda Shalala reports from Atlanta.
9: Argentina has once again pulled off a miraculous comeback to break millions of English hearts and keep this pulsating title defence beating. Anthony Gordon converted England's pressure with the first goal of the game in the second half, but Argentina seized control from there. Enzo Fernandez equalised in the 85th minute and Lautaro Martinez clinched the win in injury time. Lionel Messi provided both assists as La Albiceleste move into the final against Spain, while England ponders another campaign where it's fallen short.
8: Federal police are hoping newly released images will help them identify alleged victims of a Sydney childcare worker. 35-year-old Hamish Tate has been charged with nearly 330 child abuse offences over a 16-year period at 5 daycare centres in the city's northwest. The AFP has released 7 images it says were found on phones seized as a part of the investigation. The images show details of the clothing children were wearing. Opposition leader Angus Taylor is backing the Liberal Party's shadow minister after she shared a social media post claiming migrants are being imported for votes. Jacinta Numpa-Jimpa-Price reposted a video on X from the right-wing podcast Two Worlds Collide, which incorrectly states the federal government is importing migrants from India, Africa and the Middle East for electoral gain. Senator Price was demoted from the Liberal frontbench last year after accusing Labor of prioritising Indian migrants for political benefit, but was reinstated to the shadow ministry by Mr. Taylor earlier this year. He's told Channel 9 her video repost does not represent an endorsement.
10: We haven't spoken specifically on this
11: issue
10: because, frankly, because in the end, a retweet is not an endorsement.
11: Then what is it?
10: Well, a retweet is pointing to a post that has been made by someone else with obvious questions.
8: The Australian National University is scheduled to appear at the Royal Commission on Anti-Semitism and Social Cohesion in Melbourne today. In a statement issued in advance, the university says it rejects anti-Semitism and racism in all forms and in the strongest possible terms. It says it's committed to engaging fully with the Royal Commission to strengthen social cohesion across Australia. Ukrainian officials say the capital, Kyiv, has come under attack from Russian ballistic missiles. Mayor Vitaly Klitschko says a storage area has been struck in the city's west and debris has hit the ground in an area on the opposite bank of the Dnipro River. Ukraine's Air Force says more missiles are approaching the city. US Defence Secretary Pete Hegseth has announced he's rolling out a new screening program for testosterone deficiency among troops. The screenings will be conducted annually as part of the service members' required medical screenings for those 30 years and older. Mr. Hegseth says the voluntary replacement therapy will allow troops to operate at their absolute best.
5: It's well-established science that as we age, testosterone levels often naturally drop. This initiative, it's not about artificial enhancement. It's about restoring and optimizing your natural capabilities, protecting your longevity, and ensuring you have the biological foundation required to sustain the fight.
8: A traditional ceremony has taken place at the Australian Museum, marking the formal repatriation of the remains of more than a dozen ancestors back to Rapa Nui, also known as Easter Island. For more than 140 years, the museum has held on to the remains, which had been removed from sacred burial sites in the 1950s.

0: coast, dry across the north. Cloudy in Melbourne, the chance of morning fog in the northwest suburbs, a medium chance of showers across the city, most likely in the, or less likely in the afternoon, I apologise. A top of 15 today, it's 12 degrees now. ABC News.
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2: And a really good morning to you. I am back with you on this, what is it, Thursday morning, just past 9 a.m. A huge thank you to Alice Walker for yesterday. And thank you to you, obviously, for joining me. I am, as you can probably hear, not quite 100%, so bear with me. Honestly, I just got too bored to stay at home for another day. Look, after 2 months of protest camping out at the Neo Vinifera Park, the controversial floodplain engineering project, it is now officially on pause. We're going to head out that way and talk more about it very, very soon. But I want to start the morning, and just to be very clear here, this next story we're going to talk about does involve family violence. I'll be reading out some helplines afterwards. Just be ready for that. You can grab a pen if you think you need to jot some numbers down. But it seems like a simple enough question. Should people have the right to check whether their partner has a history of family violence? It is the basic premise of Clare's Law. Now, that's been happening over the border in South Australia since 2018. The scheme allows people to access information regarding a partner's domestic violence offences. And there have been recently some very renewed calls to bring the law to Victoria, with the East Gippsland Shire Council recently voting in favour of pushing for the state government to introduce Clare's Law. ABC Gippsland reporter Danielle Pope has been looking into this. Danielle, a really good morning to you.
3: Good morning, Nick.
2: You spoke to Sarah, I should say that name has been changed to protect privacy. She's a survivor of family violence, found out later that she was just one of many victims. I have a little bit of her speaking here.
3: I was woman, the fourth woman, yeah. And that it just impacted even more what I was going through. Like, if I'd known, quite often these perpetrators, they come across so lovely and so loving, and you know, if I'd known that even at the start of the relationship, I wouldn't have packed up my life and moved in.
2: Danielle, it's an incredible story, but what exactly is Sarah asking for?
4: Yeah, so we heard from Sarah there. She's a victim survivor of family violence, as you say, and she found out only when she went to leave that relationship and apply for an intervention order against her then husband that she was the fourth woman to take out an IVO against that person. Now, she's saying if there was a domestic violence disclosure scheme, often referred to as Clare's Law, that should be in place to allow residents of any background, if they have concerns about their intimate partner, to be able to go to police and find out if that partner has a history of family violence.
2: Why is this causing some controversy? Why is this a controversial law?
4: Yeah, look, it's been a really interesting one to look into. I didn't realise that there was such a scheme in place. So Clare's Law is what it's called in the United Kingdom, named after a victim of family violence. But as you mentioned there as well, South Australia is the only jurisdiction in Australia that has a domestic violence disclosure scheme. Now, they implemented that in 2018. A Monash University study, though, in that same year, looked at the UK model and saw whether that would be appropriate here for Victoria. And the academics behind that study looked at different things and said, well, by finding out this information, are we breaching privacy potentially of previous offenders? Are we putting too much onus on the applicant and then saying to the victim, well, now you have that information, it's up to you about how you navigate that. You should have, would have, could have changed, you know, the course of action. So there's different thoughts around that, but it's been a very, very interesting one to look at.
2: And the privacy aspect is one that I've heard before. I'd not thought about it, I guess, pushing back a sense of blame almost on victims. Why didn't you apply? Why didn't you take this information?
4: Yeah, and look, I don't know who would actually maybe say that, and that's something very easy for people to sort of comment from the armchairs, but we know it's very, very difficult for people in domestic violence relationships to make decisions to leave. And this law is very much trying to empower people at the beginning in that

0: early intervention stage before a family violence crisis actually occurs.
1: Danielle, has it been successful in South Australia? Have they regarded it as a success?
0: Yeah, look, it's been really interesting to look at South Australia. They've just actually had a study conducted by the University of Essex of their scheme that's been brought in since 2018. And that study from the university has found South Australia is actually a world leader in terms of its model, because it partners South Australia Police with the Women's Safety Services in South Australia. So they're the lead domestic violence support agency for Australia. And if you have an applicant who goes in, and they've had more than 4,000 applicants apply under this scheme since 2018. If you have an applicant that goes into police and says, look, I'm in this established relationship with someone, I have these concerns, is there a prior history? SAPOL looks at that and they will release that information. But this was something that blew my mind, Nick. Even if there isn't a prior history of records, that person, that applicant, gets access to support services straight away. So it's not even about making sure that you have that prior history information, but it's recognising and validating the feelings or concerns that that applicant might have. So I had a chat with Margot Ray. She's the manager of integrated programs at Women's Safety Services in South Australia. And she shared a little bit about that, and we've got that here.
2: When someone has that information, they can better assess where they sit in that relationship, whether or not they want to continue that relationship, and be mindful of any early warning signs, or say, no, I would like to leave that relationship, in which case we can also assist in making sure that someone leaves safely, because we also know that leaving a controlling or violent relationship is often a high-risk time. My belief is that this scheme actually holds abusive behaviours to account. And one, I understand there is a debate around privacy. For us, safety has to trump privacy when it comes to people's lives and children and young people's lives.
1: That is an interesting line there. Safety has to trump privacy. What are police? I mean, they are the, I guess, the big key in a lot of these conversations. What are police in South Australia saying about this?
0: Yes, I had a chat with the Assistant Commissioner of South Australia Police, Stuart McLean, and he said that the disclosure scheme has really been what he's calling a game changer in terms of that early intervention for family violence, particularly when we're looking at repeat offenders. He says, you know, it's obviously there's no easy, simple one solution, but we need to look at family violence from a multifaceted approach. He shared some of his thoughts with us here.
3: But I'm confident that we have people who have a history of domestic abuse behaviour. If they are demonstrating those behaviours again, this creates an opportunity for early intervention. So yes, I do believe this has the potential to save lives.
1: Danielle Pope, fascinating to see East Gippsland Shire Council, I guess, getting very proactive on this.
0: Yeah, that's right. And look, this comes off the back of some, unfortunately, continuingly high statistics when it comes to family violence incident rates. So the latest reporting period up until March of this year from the Crime Stats Agency here in Vic shows that East Gippsland has the highest rate of family violence per 100,000 population in the state. So we're looking at more than Melbourne. I mean, Latrobe, just over the border here for us, is sort of a close second. And they're the numbers that nobody wants to be tracking high in. And I know that there's a lot of providers, the council, family violence providers, and the local police are all working really hard to combat that. But there's no shying away from those stats. I had a chat with the executive manager of Gippsland Lakes Complete Health. They're a family violence support group here in East Gippsland. And their manager, Kathy Dickinson, she doesn't shy away from this at all. She says we have an epidemic of family violence in the home here in East Gippsland. And so it's certainly, I feel like we've come to this zeitgeist when it comes to family violence. There's this question of what are we doing, what more can we be doing, and this introduction of Claire's Law is an interesting look at, well, maybe this is something the government should consider.
1: So you'd say broadly in the conversations you've had with service providers, you know, family violence, I guess, advocates, they're kind of would like to see something like this in Victoria?
0: Well, the East Gippsland Shire Council, they did vote at the end of last year to push this to the Municipal Association of Victoria. They're, the, as you know, the overarching organisation for all regional councils in Vic. They are then going to be pushing that to the state government. So they've come out really strongly. I know they're also doing other work in the background to try and really raise a spotlight on this issue. Other family violence providers, look, I think they're trying to step away from the political and go, this is what's more about what's happening on the ground.

0: here. But I think in light of the week that we've just had, Nick, I think all of us are thinking, well, what more can be done?
1: Yeah, very much so. Daniel Pope, thank you so much for your time. Daniel Pope, reporter with ABC Gippsland, has been looking into some rather significant calls to introduce what's been known as Clare's Law, the ability to get information regarding a partner's previous domestic violence charges introduced into Victoria. Now, as I said, very complex topic and a very difficult one. 1-800-RESPECT, the national helpline. That's 1-800-737-732. Women's Crisis Line is 1-800-811-811. And, of course, Lifeline is 13 11 14.
2: Hi, it's Trevor Chappell. 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
1: As always, I'm on 1-300-977-222. Just taking a quick look at what temperatures are doing right now, and I will speak to Bureau at 9:30, obviously. 6 degrees in Mildura, Swan Hill and Albury, Wodonga. Are you looking at 8 degrees in Ballarat? 8 in Sale as well. If you want 10 degrees, you'll have to go to Horsham, 11 for Warrnambool, Bendigo, here in Shepparton and Latrobe Valley, and then 12 in Orbost and Phillip Island. If you're looking out at Mount Hotham Way, you're talking just 3 degrees right now. Some music. This is the Eagles.

0: The Eagles and peaceful, easy feeling. Stephen Rakowa saying, what a nice start to my mid-morning. It is a beautiful piece of music. Thanks for getting in touch, Stephen. Look, at the start of the morning talking about a push we're seeing in Victoria to bring what's known as Clare's Law, a scheme that allows someone to access information regarding a partner's former domestic violence offences. We've seen it mostly overseas, except in South Australia, in his country. That's where they've been running it for a while, where it's regarded as fairly successful. It's been pushed forward in Victoria by East Gippsland Shire Council. They want to see the state bring it in across the way. More than a few people, including Joe, texting in to just say good to see the council actually taking the forward step on this. Joe actually putting it as finally we're seeing East Gippsland Council pulling their socks up. Get in touch.
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0: So after 2 months of protest camping at the Nyah Vinifera Park, the controversial floodplain engineering project you and I've spoken about before is officially on pause. What's happened is that Wadi Wadi traditional owner Vince Kirby, he's gone to court and argued that the approval process didn't protect Aboriginal cultural heritage, didn't adequately consult traditional owners, and failed to properly consider his rights under Victoria's Charter of Human Rights and Responsibilities. And that's led to a pause. This is after 55 days of camping on the banks of the Murray River. Now, Dr. Jackie Kelly is with the Friends of the Nyah Vinifera Park Group. Jackie, good to have you back on the show. Good morning.
3: Good morning, Nick and listeners.
0: It's been paused. How are you feeling?
3: Well, yeah, somewhat relieved, but until the Vinifera project is also paused and stopped, our fight isn't over. And we remain committed here at the camp and as a community.
0: Do you not see this as a good start, or are you worried that there is going to be no consideration of your area?
3: Oh, it's definitely a great start, and we, thank Vince Kirby for being brave and doing all the work that it takes to get this the Nyah case up, and his representatives, Environmental Justice Australia. They deserve big thanks for taking the case on. It's a great win, and it's quite shameful, the behaviour that, has now been conceded by the Victorian government, that Wadi Wadi people were not properly consulted. We knew something was odd and something was going very, very wrong. So it was quite frustrating to be watching that occur. And then, machines were at the gates. So we had to come and blockade here because we knew that there was not justice in that. The project couldn't start. The machines couldn't come in and start cutting trees and excavating and wrecking things when there was that massive question over the validity of the Cultural Heritage Management Plan. So, yeah, great, but the Vinifera case has been lodged on the 10th, so we're really waiting for the court, and we're, hoping that something similar happens, but it's a long way from stopping these projects, which is our main aim, and that's our goal, and that's what we'll continue to work towards.
0: Jackie, it's been a few weeks since we last caught up. How has the blockade been going where you are? What's the response been like?
3: Oh, fantastic. Yeah, no, the momentum is strong. It's building and building into something that's, quite beautiful, actually. It's a community meeting place now. 55 days of a sacred fire here. People are learning, sharing. There's a lot of, beautiful moments where people, just interacting like probably we don't really do anymore as a community. We're all in our houses watching TV and Netflix and things like that. But this is a place where people come and sit and, oh, hello, I didn't know you before, and sharing their love of this place and their commitment to not letting it be ruined. It's one of our most beautiful natural areas. People mostly talk about how important it is for their healing and their well-being. as well as camping and fishing and all those things. But the passion here for this community to not have these projects done is quite remarkable. Not a shock to us, though, because, you know, we're a 30-year-old group and these projects have been on the table like a freight train coming towards us for 10 years. So we know the community didn't want them. We just had to set this camp up so that we could all gather together and as a collective work against it. And we will continue to do that. We're standing with Vince Kirby.
0: Jackie, I was going to ask how people's spirits were doing after 55 days of camping, but apparently undiminished.
3: Oh, totally undiminished. It's just building, and people are coming and going. Visitors are coming from, you know, other places. People are coming back to Swan Hill and saying, "I've come back just to be here with you." It's really quite amazing because we are a 30-year-old group, so people have been, you know, people come and go from the district, but people are coming and saying, you know, my family lived in the forest. There's so many stories. It's just really reinforcing why we're doing this. And the amazing thing, Nick, is that Mother Earth is participating in protecting herself by the river's risen, rain has fallen in the catchments, and we've got a high river here, and the water is flowing into the creeks, into the billabongs of Vinifera and Naya, and over the floodplain. So the one reason we might have to move camp is because each morning I'm wondering, am I going to step out of my caravan and get wet feet? Which, you know, you see that on TV, but you don't think it'll happen to you. But I would happily move for that reason. And that's just keeping the machines out. So there's a lot of things going for us. But as I said, the Victorian government, Premier Jacinta Allen, really needs to get together with Minister Harriet Shing and come up and talk to us. They've never met with us in 10 years. We have a valid case against these projects. They've been misrepresented, misinformed. Minister Ros Spence now is going to be having to look at the Naya CHMP. And, you know, it's a political thing. These projects were political. They were a way to white out the Murray-Darling Basin Plan. Now this decision to stop these two projects, Naya and Vinifera, has to be a political decision. That's why we need everyone to ring these ministers, ring the Premier. It's very stressful for us as a community, particularly Wadi Wadi people who are standing here at these padlock gates, unable to go in and check their ancestors, and really fearful that their cultural landscape is going to be damaged. It's really a terrible situation that the Victorian government has put us in. But here at the camp, it's absolutely beautiful. Sunset, sunrise. I've made friends with wood ducks and possums, and everyone should come and camp here, because if these projects do get done, it'll never be the same again. So come now. Come while it's so beautiful. Come while it's flooding, and bring your kayak.
0: Jackie, I'll let you go in a second, but I just wanted to check in. Still no official contact with you, with your group, from the government at all?
3: Nothing at all. I keep checking my emails. I have to go up and plug my laptop in at the local Two Bays Roadhouse. But no, nothing from Lower Murray Water, even though I pay a water bill to them. So, yeah, they do have an office in Swan Hill, so we are thinking perhaps we need to go in there. But it's since these were approved, there's species that were listed as highly endangered. The pink cockatoo, which is screeching overhead quite regularly here, the Major Mitchell cockatoo, is now more threatened than it was when these were approved. So the situation has changed. We've had this is if this becomes a proper flood of the forest, that'll be the fourth flood of this floodplain in 10 years. So when these were proposed 12 or so years ago, you know, it's a different situation now, and a smart government would save money. These are way expensive. Save that money, put it somewhere else, and don't wreck this forest.
0: Jackie, I'll have to let you go, but thank you, and I'm sure we'll talk again soon as more process comes through. Dr. Jackie Kelly, she's with the Friends of the Niavonifera Park Group. They are cautiously optimistic about some of the work on that controversial floodplain engineering project being paused. They're waiting to hear more detail about their own area.
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0: 9:30. Yeah, that's right. Thursday morning, 1-300-977-222 is how you give me a call. What's going on with the weather for the next couple of days into the weekend? From the Bureau, Kate Doyle, good morning to you.
7: Good morning. How's it going?
0: What's happening today?
7: Well, today we've got our high pressure system really moving across to centre itself across Victoria, and we are then expecting that high pressure system to stay in place over the rest of the week and into the weekend. So it does mean that we are looking at generally settled conditions across the state really for the next few days and nearly week or so as this high pressure system really does stay in place. Now, this morning we've certainly seen some frosty conditions in the north and the northeast in particular, as well as some cloud around for the south. So we do have some fairly widespread cloudy conditions across the southern parts of Victoria today. We are expecting that to start easing back as we get into tomorrow, more of a partly cloudy day across the southern parts of the state. Still fairly clear skies through the north, and continuing to see the cloud come and go over the next few days. But really looking at fairly settled conditions, which does mean that we are looking at some particularly cool temperatures, some frosty conditions as we go early in the morning. So when we do manage to see some clearer skies, certainly the potential for some frosty starts. So as we go through the northern parts of the state tomorrow morning, including down into the Wimmera and northern parts of the Central Forecast District, we certainly could see some frosty conditions tomorrow morning. And Saturday more broadly down into Gippsland as well, looking at some frosty conditions and a widespread potential for fog across the next few days as well as this high pressure system continues to stay in place, bringing nice still conditions all the way through until we get into next week.
0: Is that going to be good news for snow, Kate?
7: Not the best news for snow. We are looking at some pretty warm temperatures during the day. So if we have a look at some of the forecast temperatures for Mount Hotham, we're expecting a top of 7 degrees today, top of 8 degrees tomorrow, top of 9 degrees on Saturday and Sunday, only getting down to around 1 or 2 degrees across those few days there. So certainly some pretty warm conditions, particularly for our high country. We are looking at temperatures quite a bit above average in that part of the world across the next few days.
0: Right. Hang on. Temperatures. Did we do top temperatures today? I don't think we did.
7: We did not do today's top temperatures. So if waterborne today, we're looking at a top.
0: You were trying to sneak through without having to do those. You weren't even going, oh, that's so cheeky, Kate. Go on. Sorry.
7: Go on. Waterborne expecting a cloudy top of 16 degrees today. Swan Hill, a cloudy top of 16. Ballarat looking at a top of 13 degrees today. Bendigo, a top of 15. Shepparton, a top of 16. Wangaratta, a top of 15 degrees today. Sale, a top of 16. Bairnsdale looking at a top of 16 degrees today. Mount Hotham, a top of 7. Mount Buller, a top of 8. And across at Echuca, looking at a top of 16 degrees today.
0: Kate Doyle, good on you. Thank you. Kate from the Weather Bureau. Look, temperature's a little elevated today, she said, a bit warmer than you'd normally see, but those overnight lows coming right back down. Expect some frosty starts, some settled weather, but a lot of fog and some cool nights coming our way nearly for a full week.
2: Who will win the AI race? Has gambling become our national sport?
8: Questions. They've never been more important. So the one thing we'll never question is our duty to keep asking. ABC News, keep asking.
0: Call it about 25 minutes until 10 o'clock. We're into the kitchen soon for the cook-up with a very simple question. Can food lift your mood? Feel free to dive in on that. If there is a particular dish or particular food that actually does tend to make you feel better about the world, happier, give me a call right now, 1-300-977-222. Just a couple of minutes ago, talking to Dr. Jackie Kelly, who's friends of the Niavonifera Group. They have been out there protest camping against a floodplain engineering project for 55 days now. Now, Jim's also in that part of the world. Jim, good morning to you, mate.
6: How are you?
0: How are you feeling about everything happening your way?
6: Well, I don't want it, really, to tell you the truth, just the way they're going about it all. Because roughly about 4 years ago, they come up and said what was going on. And we didn't hear nothing else until we got that letter in the mail saying that it was going to start.
0: You
6: and
0: feel
6: it was
0: like...
6: nearly, the basic thing is there's no consultation whatsoever after they said it. And them friends of Noah have asked for meetings with them, a big meeting, and they don't want to do it. So they didn't really respect us much, and they didn't respect what he wanted.
0: Yeah, I was going to say, when you say you've got someone 4 years ago and then a letter, that's not a huge amount of consultation by anyone's standards.
6: That's where it's very hard. They had to put it plainly.
0: You're hearing similar stuff from people in your community? Everyone's feeling a bit miffed about this?
6: Well, no one's heard nothing. And they're saying they're going around doing door knocking. Well, maybe they knocked on about two doors, I don't know.
0: Not your door, by the sounds of it.
6: No, not my door.
0: Yeah, Jim.
6: And I was talking to anyone I talk to, either at the pub, just around the general community, no one's talked about it. Oh, yeah, they said no one's come and talked about it to them.
0: Right.
6: So what they need to do is just totally put it right off. The moment the water has come up in the river, because they've got it running high, and it is definitely going back into the forest. So there might be a better way. I reckon it needs to be put on pause for at least another year and everyone has a good general discussion about it.
0: Right, that's so some actual consultation. Yeah, some people actually coming in and talking to you properly. Jim, good on you, mate, and thank you. Jim's out at that Nyah area. He's saying that he doesn't feel like there's been any community consultation, not to a proper level, not hearing from people, that's for sure.
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0: There's ever more with light surrounding you. There's only about 19 minutes till 10 o'clock. Now, as always happens after I have a day or two off, we do seem to be having some mild hassles, and so we'll try and get to the cook-up very soon. Hopefully, we'll be able to get our expert on at the moment. Like I said, though, we're going to be talking about whether food can lift your mood or not. So if you have actually got a bite to eat, a meal that you go to, when things are feeling a bit glum, something that will always perk you up, give me a call now, 1300 977 222. Later this morning, and don't panic, more than a few people coming in saying, don't forget, tomorrow's Friday, it's Oz Music Friday. We're still doing Oz Music Friday. That's going nowhere. But later this morning, we are going to be talking to an absolute legend of Australian music, Dave Graney. I first encountered his music in 1993, when in that year's Hottest 100, Dave Graney and the Coral Snakes made it twice, two different songs in the Hottest 100. It was huge. He's never stopped making music, along with his longtime partner, Claire Moore. They're actually on a big tour at the moment. We're going to hear him. He's going to play us a live track, and then we'll talk about some of the music that's been important to him over the years. I'm on 1300 977 222.
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0: Can food lift your mood? Can a bite make everything feel all right? Can bread that's brown turn that frown upside down? Probably not the last one. I'm stretching it too far on that one. But can what we eat have a real impact on our emotional state? I know I have comfort foods, but I feel that's different in some ways. My comfort food makes me feel a bit better about being unwell or being sad, as opposed to actually changing how I feel. Jennifer Beachy, Kyneton-based cook, food writer and recipe developer. Jen, good morning to you.
5: Good morning, Nick. How are you?
0: I am so good.
5: You're good. It is the time of year, isn't it? We need to look at all these things.
0: What food is your go-to when you need a lift?
5: Oh, look, a big bowl of soup. I think that is got to be the go-to. But did you know, this is the whole idea of why food makes you feel good, is your serotonin, which is your happy hormone, is actually produced in your gut. Did you know that?
0: I did not. Go on, please. You're the expert here. I'm just going to listen. You keep talking.
5: Which is amazing. So what happens is that the food that you eat and all those delicious vegetables and you know, that comfort feeling is actually produced by you feeding your gut bugs. And your gut bugs love things like fruit and vegetables and grains and omega-3 rich food. But all of that diversity, and it's not just about eating kale, as we know we love, it's actually having that really fantastic diverse range of foods actually feeds your gut bugs, and that in turn can make a massive difference to your immune system, but especially your moods and how you feel, because it feeds your serotonin, which is absolutely fantastic for you.
0: Is it as simple as just making sure we're getting fresh food? Is there something else we should be looking at?
5: Look, it's actually diversity of the food that you eat. So naturally, the food that we have when it comes into seasons, as we gravitate to those sort of seasonal produce, like we don't feel like a cold, crunchy salad when it's, you know, minus 2 degrees in Kyneton. We want those sort of warming, nourishing foods. So it is about diversity, but I think it's also just about having a variety of food that your body can actually that your body can utilize for the season. So things like the grains and, you know, the legumes that you find in nice warm comforting food is the way that your body absorbs that nutrition. So it's it's actually sort of even less about sunlight and that sort of thing. It's about that sort of vitamin D and the changes in the serotonin production that you have have this time of year where, you know, you need to head outside and get some of that beautiful vitamin D from the winter sun, but it's about what you can put in your body, which is a much more, you know, manageable side of things. So less produced food, less carbohydrates and sugar, and, you know, more about those natural foods that you have. And as you were saying, it doesn't matter whether it's fresh vegetables. You can even get the same nutritional value in frozen veg, because I know it's hard for a lot of people to get down to the supermarket every day. But if you have frozen veg and you, you know, throw some of that in your soup or in your stews, then that's a really great opportunity to really uplift, you know, those the nutritional value, but also the microbiome in your gut loves it. So, and that also increases your immune system.
0: Now, that is what I wanted to get stuck into. So yes. Here we are. We're talking to Jennifer Beattie. We're in the kitchen for the cook-up. We're talking about food and how it can change your mood, which I think is a really exciting topic on this one. Talk to me about this immunity booster, because we've had a conversation recently that zinc to a certain degree can be helpful, but it's not a cure-all. But obviously what we eat has an overall effect on how resilient our body is feeling.
5: Yeah, oh, absolutely. And look, and I think it also, with what you're eating, it also feeds your, you know, the, your gut health to be able to fight off illnesses, because it's, look, I am no scientist. My sister is. She could tell you all the very big words that go along with the microbiome. She's very good at that. But really, you know, to keep it really simple and to make it manageable in all of our lives, it's like the through the nerves and the hormones and the immune system, that is where the serotonin is made in your gut and doesn't actually come from your brain. So when you think, God, I feel rubbish, start eating really well, because that's when you can actually build up the vitamins that you need and the hormones that you need to actually fight your, you know, any lurgies that come through. So so you can, by eating good food, really increase your capability of fighting off like flus and that sort of thing. So yeah, so high fiber foods is also a really great thing. So that again is the legumes and the grains that feeds your healthy gut bacteria, because it's rich in things like folate and magnesium.
0: Is there a food that boosts your mood? That's the question I'm asking. 1-300-977-222. You're going to love this, Jen, because a text that just come through saying, this may sound boring to some, but spaghetti bolognese is king in our house. I make a huge pot, lots of veggies, and I pop containers of it in the freezer. When my husband and I feel like we need some comforting, I pull one out. My husband will attend to the pasta and garlic bread and grates the parmesan. And we love it because it's a collaborative meal, which makes it feel that much more comforting. I love that, Jen.
5: Absolutely. And that is the best idea. If people are a little bit veggie averse, spaghetti bolognese is absolutely amazing. You can put so many hidden veggies, and I used to do that with my kids as well, into that spag bol, and it's just so delicious. And when you slow cook anything like that too, or you don't have to slow cook it, if you're like normal people, you have 20 minutes to actually put dinner on the table, but you can still hide the veg. And I love that idea from that wonderful caller. It's great. And it's like, you know, you don't have to just use, you know, just use meat as the whole part of that spag bol. You can also put like lentils, a can of those, the lentils in there. Ah. When you mix that all up, that adds a huge amount of fiber in there. But you've also got the meat and the tomato, you know, beautiful sauce in there, and the garlic and the herbs. So you don't notice that it's kind of 50-50, you know, but it's also more economical too, because of what, how much is a can of beans? It's like $1.20, you know. Meat is just so expensive these days. So you can add some, yeah. I know, right? So there's so much that you can do. Don't forget, my favourite too, Nick, is dark chocolate. That is also good for your gut health.
0: All right. So hang on, just a bite while you're cooking, or are you suggesting grating some dark chocolate into my spaghetti bolognese, or just a little nibble whenever you're in the mood?
5: Yeah, do you know what? That's not so crazy. I make a fantastic beef stew, and I put in a couple of squares of that really 70% dark chocolate, and that just is a complete taste game changer. But it's got the cocoa's got, oh, here we go, another big word, a flavonoid in it, which again improves blood flow and improves serotonin, so it can make you feel. That's what the old, you know, Amazonic legends used to use pre-battle, was a big cup of cocoa. I'm making this up. There's no historical fact about that.
0: We might want to check your sources on that one.
5: Check my sources. But if it means you can have a couple of squares of really good dark chocolate, then I'm all for it. Go into battle with that chocky in your hand. But, yeah, it's good. So dark chocolate's great. And, look, you know, you can – I just think it's about being mindful this time of year, what does your body feel like? And, you know, really avoid those ultra-processed foods because they don't, you know, the cup of noodles, they don't do anything for you. They don't give you anything back. And, you know, that it's so simple to actually put a bowl of really good soup together and, you know, just increase your diversity in your diet. And I think that pays you back. They were saying, I was reading this fantastic book the other day that was saying that if you have really good food, you can actually change your mood and your health in 2 days just because that gets into your system and you feel fantastic. They're doing studies over in the UK at the moment where they're changing families' eating habits by increasing like 30 plant-based foods into their diet, and they can see the complete transformation within like 6 weeks of just changing your diet. Isn't that cool?
0: That is really cool.
5: Everything.
0: Jen, yeah. You mentioned slow cooking before, and a question's just come through saying, does slow cooker cooking diminish nutritional benefits at all? I've heard that as a rumour before as well.
5: I don't think so. No, it doesn't. I think if you're boiling the bejesus out of your vegetables and then tipping all that juice down the sink, then yes, you're literally taking all of that goodness away and you're breaking down all the fibre which your gut needs anyway. So, but I think if you're slow cooking, you're keeping all the juices and your nutrition and the fibre in the actual slow cooker. I think it's a brilliant way to do it and so time effective. You know, I popped on 2 slow cooked meals yesterday because I knew I was in Melbourne today, and it's fantastic because they're already done, you know. And then I didn't get out to the garden, you know, you can go to work, and there they are, slow cooking, a little bit of genius you can come home to, put some fresh veg with it as well. It's perfect, isn't it, this time of year?
0: Look, I think it is absolutely perfect. Jen, I'll give a shout out to Jeff, who's come in and said the most uplifting food is the meal that you didn't have to make yourself. And Jeff, I love being in the kitchen, but there is something genuinely beautiful about being able to sit down at the end of a rough day and have that food presented to you. I can agree with that.
5: Absolutely. Or the one you put in your freezer the week before you forgot you had, Jeff. And then it's like, who made this? God, I'm a genius.
0: I'm a genius. Jennifer Beachy, it is always gorgeous to catch up with you. And thank you. Kyneton-based cook, food writer and recipe developer Jen Beachy, talking about the food that can elevate our mood. Thank you, Mark from Ballarat, saying a good French onion soup. Now, a good French onion soup is the important one because I've had some bad ones and that's not going to elevate anyone's mood. But when it is good, when it's all right, when the Gruyere's there, the full works, it is absolutely fantastic. The food that makes you feel better, not necessarily comfort food, not where you feel better about being sick or kind of makes you feel a bit more comforted. I mean, the food that actually elevates you. What is it? 1300 977 222. Chantuzzi's.

Just after we spoke about food that elevates your mood, it's the Shantuzies with Wanna Be Up. Text has come through from Adam saying, can you follow up on the Victorian Farmers Federation, the President's campaign to make sure that we send VicRoad traffic hazard complaints in? If you remember this, we talked about a two-week blitz they were calling for where you report every single pothole or traffic hazard, either to VicRoads or via your council option as well, to make sure that when they say, we didn't know the roads were so bad, that's not true anymore. Everything's been reported. Adam says, can you follow up on ideas of numbers of submissions? We'll take a look at that, Adam. It's an interesting one. But let me throw it back on you. Have you made a report? A two-week blitz. Have you stopped? Have you taken photos? Have you actually made a report of the potholes or the issues in your part of the world? I'm on 1300 977 222. 1300 977 222. Give me a text instead on 0467 842 722. 10 o'clock, news time.